0: agreement on a new international force to replace it. Such a force should ensure the continuation of monitoring, reporting, and liaison functions.
1: Two men have been

0: several offences and were refused bail. They are due to face court today.
1: A Sydney man has become the first person sentenced under mandatory minimum jail terms for performing a Nazi salute. The 28-year-old has been sentenced to 3 years in prison with a non-parole period of 18 months. The AFP began investigating him last year over an offensive online post directed at an Australian high office holder. Police later seized Nazi paraphernalia from a home in Beacon Hill, including a uniform, hat and far-right literature. The World Health Organization is warning the world remains very vulnerable to another major health crisis. WHO Director General Tedros Ghebreyesus is calling on member states to urgently finalize key elements of a global pandemic agreement. He says that the question of another pandemic was not a matter of if, but when. Swedish police have launched preliminary investigations into five complaints of possible election fraud around Stockholm. The complaints come after a separate investigation was opened into potential fraud in the central town of Borlänge. Sweden's September 13 election saw the opposition narrowly defeat the incumbent right-wing government. Police say two of the Stockholm area cases involve complaints of potential vote buying. And in the NRL, Dolphins coach Christian Wolf has vowed his team will come back bigger and stronger and better next year after their season came to an end following a 16-point loss to the Sydney Roosters in last night's preliminary final in Brisbane. Wolf says while he's disappointed, he believes the team can improve in 2027.
2: Oh, I don't think we've hit our ceiling yet. If I look at our performances this year, we've had some really good ones, but I don't think we've quite hit our absolute peak through the year. I have no doubt that we're on the up as a squad. We're a young squad. We're getting better each year. We've got individuals getting better each year. And, we'll be better again next year.
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3: Traffic.
7: Good morning, Louis Zacker from Transport Victoria. A pretty good run on most of our freeways and arterials across the state today. We are seeing some minor delays remain on the Princes Freeway heading inbound at Laverton. Following two separate collisions within about 50 metres of each other, it is wet and slippery on our roads, so take care this morning. You'll see an extra 5 minutes needed heading past Fitzgerald Road's exits. Past that, a great run onto the Westgate Freeway over the bridge into your city exits. Across the rest of the state, no major delays or incidents to report. There is additional V-Line services across the state today to get you into Melbourne if you're heading to the AFL Grand Final or even the Royal Melbourne Show, which is on at the moment. There is very limited parking at the showgrounds and no parking at the MCG or Yarra Park today. There's also local road closures around the sporting precinct. So plan ahead, use public transport where you can, head to the Transport Victoria website or use the PTV app. That is the latest traffic and transport at 6:30 past 10.
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1: We are not just happy to be here, Rob. We are thrilled to be here. We are huddling in. We've got some donut, we've got some hot tea, and we have some callers coming in. Bringing the thunder is Jack in Castlemaine. Now, Jack, welcome to the show. I don't know if you're a docker, if you're a lion, but you have given us a hot tip that you are watching the game somewhere quite unusual today. Where are you?
2: Oh.
3: Please put Jack there.
0: Have we got anyone there?
4: Got broken tooth, me lower ribs. And the nurse has just brought me in a couple of hot donuts and a cup of tea, which is a coincidence.
1: Oh, Jack, they must be listening to this program. Welcome. We just missed the start of exactly where we are. You came in where you said you had broken ribs. Where are you?
4: Yeah, I'm in hospital. The last game I played, I've got bruised kidney and I've got two broken lower ribs on my left-hand side.
1: Wow.
4: A guy ran up from behind me. His name was Lockie and he belted me under the ribs and now I've got to watch the grand final in hospital.
1: Touche, Jack,
0: nice.
1: Because we will get to the Lockie Neal situation later. But actually, why don't we just seize it now? We are so sorry to hear that you're in that state of affairs. Thank you for ringing in and sharing it. How did you feel about the tribunal decision or the appeals decision afterwards this week?
4: Well, look, don't make me laugh because I'm eating hot donuts. I might choke, but if you had hit me in the other side, it would have bruised me liver and broken nose ribs, you know, and $10,000, he's done it four times.
0: Yeah, well, that's a strong view you got there, Jack, and we really appreciate it. Obviously, you're in hospital, but you're listening to the right radio station. We're all the better for having heard your voice, and we want to hear from more voices as the morning continues on. And in the meantime, though, it's a day of festival, it's a day of footy, so we need to hear a few tunes. There'll be a lot of men at work out there on the MCG later on this afternoon. And, well, let's listen to a bit of Men at Work.

0: Well, thank you, Colton. Hey. I mean, who can it be now?
1: Who can it be now, Bob?
0: It can be Bob Murphy and Sam Lane here on 774 down at the Footy Fest. Look, there's a bit of rain. There's a bit of tech stuff happening. Occasionally I can hear my own voice, and now I get why some people are so critical of hearing my voice, because it can be quite irritating, Sam.
1: Only when it's on reverberation in your ears. And Rob, if it was not... if it was an OB, an outside broadcast, without a little bit of tech here.
0: If it was easy, you know what? If it was easy, everyone would be doing it, and not everyone is doing it. And Sam, we've just ticked over. It's 14 minutes past 10, so this is the Premiership quarter.
1: Well, I'm ready to lift.
0: This is the Premiership quarter. So we asked a moment ago via Men at Work and Colin Hay, who could it be now? Well, we've got a couple of callers.
1: We sure do. Kim in Harcourt North, welcome to you. Are you dry? Are you warm? Are you eating donuts? Are you in hospital with broken ribs? Tell us your story or your game day tradition.
2: It's a very short game day tradition about donuts.
1: Please, it is welcome.
2: Yes, when I lived in Collingwood many years ago, we used to walk to the footy, and if our team won, and it's Mighty Pies, when our team won, we got two donuts. But if our team beat a team above us on the ladder, we got an extra one. But if our team, Collingwood beat Carlton, we'd get four donuts each.
0: Jeez, the donut economy.
2: I know, and I'm sorry, Bob, but I remember getting donuts when Collingwood beat your team. I think it was Anthony Rocker, did your leg one year? A night game? Is that right? Do I have that memory right?
0: Rings a bell.
1: He's blocked it, Kim.
2: Sorry about that. Really sorry. But I did enjoy the donut.
0: Well, as long as you enjoyed the donuts, Kim, because as I recall, Anthony Rocker did rip my knee off, and as I was being taken off the ground by the stretcher, a 9-year-old Collingwood supporter leant over the fence and eyeballed me and said, "Murphy, you stuffed my dream team," which, you know, I thought that was pretty harsh.
1: That's what the kids these days call Archie.
0: That's right. So, Kim, thank you so much for the call. You have a great day. Enjoy your donuts. I'm sure you'll have a couple to tuck into today. Sam, have we got some more callers?
1: We sure do, and I just need to sit for a moment on just how evocative the jam donut is.
0: Mm-hmm.
1: Now, Matt, you are our next caller, and welcome in, because this is actually one of the biggest days of your life. You're at the MCG, but tell us exactly, Matt, what you are doing here today.
3: Good morning, guys. How are you?
1: Very well.
3: My partner and I are actually getting married at the MCG today prior to watching the grand final.
1: And you are speaking to us. Congratulations. This is epic. Tell us why you have chosen it. You're a couple of Dockers fans, you and Danny. Why have you chosen the G, and how are you protecting yourselves from the rain?
3: I don't think we're going to be able to protect ourselves from the rain, but if the boys can play in it, there's sure as hell we can get married in it.
1: Like your attitude.
0: So they say it's good luck, Matt. They say rain on your wedding day is good luck. How are preparations going? I understand you're expecting about 40 guests, but I just wanted to let you know there is about 100,000 people here, so that number may sort of lift as the ceremony progresses.
3: Yeah, I think there's probably about 20 of our close friends that are coming, but I imagine a couple of people will probably stop and get some photos and wonder what the hell we're doing.
1: And do you need a permit to do this? I know that's just boring admin, I'm intrigued.
0: Ask for forgiveness, not permission.
3: At the end of the day, we don't meet any of the criteria. We're not setting up any infrastructure or anything like that. So it's going to be done in a very short amount of time with least impact. We're not there to upset them.
1: The least impact in getting married. Matt, how did you meet Danny? Tell us about the love story and the dockiness of it.
3: Okay, so we met at a friend's barbecue, and basically she ran off with my kids to take them to get dinner, which I didn't know about. The next night I was invited to a barbecue at her house, and the food was that great and the love was so much that I then left.
1: Wow. Okay, that's called another one of Kylie's other songs, Love at First Sight.
0: Love at First Sight. And they say, you know, it's more than a game. Well, Matt, true love is in the air. We wish you and Danny all of the best. Hopefully you can have the quinella of a gorgeous wedding and a premiership to your Dockers, but we are in your corner. Is there anything better than true love? No. Maybe donuts. Donuts or true love? Nah, true love. Even true love beats donuts. Matt, have a great day. You're already going to have a great day, but we just wish you all the very best.
3: Thanks, guys. Have a great one. Cheers.
0: So, Sam, we're in the premiership quarter of our show. Mm-hmm. Later this afternoon, the two teams, the two best teams in the AFL, will take the field to see who is the premiership team. We'll see who will be champions, but here on our little radio show, in just a moment, we've got a champion of our own.

0: It's a day of champions. Some of them are on the field and some of them hold a six-string acoustic guitar, and something of a tradition here on Grand Final Day is Greg Champion, could have been champion, and our friend. Greg, hello.
1: I consider ABC my spiritual home. And it could have been spiritual home.
2: Totally. And evocative. You know, we've been sitting on the jam donut, Greg, but when I hear that little piece of music, I am transported back to childhood. I grew up listening to the Could Have Been Champions on the radio when I'd maintained touch with my dad, who was also on the radio on the ABC. So this feels very special. And having you here, you've got a very special look on your face too, like you're really, really feeling it.
1: Now, I had three or four replies to that, but as they went, so did my replies.
2: Go on, hit us with a couple.
1: First of all, the rest of the Could Have Beens would also consider ABC their spiritual home. Secondly, because it ran for 41 years, 43, 41 for me, a number of people do tell you my dad or my parent got me into the program.
0: Mm-hmm.
1: Yesterday,
0: that's how it was for me, yeah.
2: Yep.
1: In the Punters Club Hotel yesterday, and again, 38-year-old fellow, fanatic could have been, and that's not our demographic, said, I heard you say on air that people often tell you my dad or parent got me into the program, and that was his case, and for all those... Otherwise, so you turn over a generation. If you hang around long enough, you get the kids as well.
0: Well, we see Craig Starcevic coaching the Brisbane Lions AFLW team. Mm-hmm. He's an absolute, you know, he's a stalwart and a star coach. And every time I see him, I'm just, all I think about is Timmy from Thomastown. And his favourite player was Craig Starcevic.
2: That's
0: and
2: right.
0: It will make me laugh every single time. But we're not here for jokes, Greg. You know, this is a hard news show. Oh, are we? Sorry. I misread.
1: Oh, no.
0: Sorry, we are here.
1: Oh, no, what's
0: sorry,
1: the hard news?
0: It's jokes. It's hard news.
1: Oh,
0: it's not hard news. Sorry, my mistake. There's a game of footy on this afternoon, apparently. We've got a live audience here. Look at these diehard, wonderful people.
2: Yeah.
0: Look at them.
2: In their plastic ponchos.
0: This is one of the great things of football. No matter what station of life you're at, we all just gather and we hang out in the rain and we look at three people just talking into microphones. Now, Greg, you've got a six-string guitar. It's taking all of my strength not to just reach over and grab it and start playing Wonderwall, because I am that much of a cliche, but I will show a bit of restraint. I will not do that. I will leave it to the professional. Have you got a song for us? Is it themed? Like, tell us why you've picked a certain song.
1: No, I don't have any songs. ABC can't afford me.
0: Yeah, fair enough.
1: But
0: no,
1: I've brought some songs we can afford.
0: Yeah, good show.
1: Actually, after last year's program where I met you, Bob,
0: yes,

0: We hit it off, let's be honest. There was electricity.
1: I think it was chemistry the whole lot.
0: It was.
1: I actually tried to message you.
0: Yes.
1: And say, if let's do something musical.
0: Mm-hmm.
1: But I figured the email didn't land in your inbox because...
0: Well, my people, they're problematic. I'm turning over some people.
2: Could I just insert myself there? I have sent Rob Murphy an email many a time over many years.
0: I disagree.
2: Rob does not do email.
0: I disagree. Like,
2: so he won't reply, and that's not personal. His people is him.
0: Come and talk to me.
2: Give him a call.
0: 1-300-222-774.
2: He's an old school kind of guy.
0: Don't email me. Give me a call. I've got a number, 1-300-222-774.
2: Greg, what are you going to play? Because the best things in life are free, so we love what you are bringing here.
1: Well, I tried to find Freo and Brizzy songs, not my normal strong suit. However, we did dust this one off from the old days and touch it up a little. Freo, all your coaches end up being sacked. Trent Crowe went away, Adam McPhee came back.

0: yeah.
1: Sam, you can both hold a tune.
0: And we will all be going on the road. You'll see tour dates in our Instagram handle. Greg, we could sit here and I wish we could just play tunes all day. And look, I will find that email and I will reply to it, but I will want to make this clear. That is the only email that I will be replying to in this calendar year and henceforth.
2: The rest of your
0: life. That is the one I will reply to.
1: Some people won't do X, some people won't do Insta, some people won't do TikTok. He doesn't do email.
2: He connects in real life, though.
0: You can give me a call, 1-300-222-774, Greg Champion. It is always an absolute joy. Have a great day. Thank you for your tunes and thank you for your warm soul. It is 26 minutes past 10.
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0: We are down here at Footy Fest, Bob Murphy and Sam Lane, as Greg Champion, the champion of champions, just packs up that gorgeous guitar of his. Our next guest, I don't believe will be singing. I don't believe we'll be singing.
2: Though.
0: He might.
2: He's a talented person.
0: Because he's a multi-talented person. That's not Kylie Minogue, folks. That is none other than former AFL umpire, three

0: two-time grand final umpire, Ray Razor Chamberlain. Ray, good morning.
1: Bob, good to see you again. It feels like only a few hours ago that I was looking into your eyes. And Sam, great to see you back in the greatest city in Australia.
2: Thank you very much. It's great to be looking you in the eye, Ray. And something that Rob left out of his intro is that you cut to the chase with what you say. And I love that. It's why you're part of the ABC commentary team and as an expert panellist. Tell us, can we just cut to the chase with you? The biggest talking point in the lead up to the grand final is Lachie Neale. Should he be playing?
1: Do the rules matter? Because if they do, then no.
2: Correct.
1: If the rules matter, then no. But as we know in this beautiful world of ours, there are a lot of shifting sands, aren't there, Bob? Like, I don't understand it.
0: Well, there's rule, as I understand it, being a student of the game, there are rules in football for 51 of the 52 weeks, and then in grand final week, yada, yada, yada.
2: So it's the Barry Hall rule.
0: Yeah.
2: You can hit a bloke, and you can hit them, in Lachie Neale's case, off the ball in something that clearly contravenes the rule that as it is written, and yet we get them off.
1: Yeah, and you know, I will say this. I don't love running around seeing people getting missing out on things. That's not what this is about. But it's just like, hey, if it's going to be this and you tell us it's this, just serve up this.
0: I wonder how the other nine players who were suspended for similar punches during the year, I wonder how they would have felt.
1: No, not great. I think that would be a bit dirty on it. And I tell you who's feeling very good about himself, I would have thought, and I don't mean this in a derogatory manner, but I reckon he's got real feathers. Don't get too close to Adrian Anderson this week. He'll be loving. What a great result from Adrian. Well played.
2: Yeah. Do you think it's the exemplary record aspect of the rule that's got him off?
1: Well, that's it. That's how it's been articulated. And there's an element of that I can actually lean into and understand. I did, and I don't, not just because you're sitting across here, I did listen to your grab on this and I loved it. In that, with Scott Pendlebury, it was a simple case of actually in the play, and it was a footballing.
0: If it was a late spoil, if it's a high tackle, if it's a bump that caught someone, I would be like, okay, that's when your good behaviour record should carry weight. Chasing someone and then 50 metres off the ball and then punching them in the stomach. That's not the ball. Yeah.
1: I could almost have entertained if Lachie got clipped and then he chased said person and just said, listen, 15 all. Mm-hmm. I could almost cop that. You didn't have anything to do with him.
0: Yeah. Anyway, so it was one of those moments, but it just adds to the high drama of the AFL Grand Final, and there's always plenty of drama. But you are an umpire, and you're an umpire for a long, long time. We talk about the players and, you know, who steps up and performs and the nerves and anxiety around it. At this time, so it's 10:30, the game's in a few hours. As an umpire, would you get anxious? Was it different to other weeks? Take us to what that experience is like.
1: The highest level of anxiety is always leading into preliminary final, because everything, including the umpires, they're aspiring to today. This is what it's about, actually. So, you know, if you get selected for a preliminary final, it's a wonderful experience. But if you don't serve it up and you fail to get selected today, you kind of feel like it's a missed opportunity. So once you get to today, now it's all about waiting to exhale for umpires, because they don't win or lose. You're just here to serve the game, and by extension, that means serving the players. You just want to do a great job, be predictable to them so they can be the stars. And then when the game finishes, you get to breathe out.
2: Yeah.
1: Yeah.
2: You umpired three grand finals, Ray. Tell us, there's a perception that umpires can be influenced by a crowd and noise. Is that the reality on grand final day? Because the alternative narrative is that you are so focused that you might not even hear anything.
1: Yeah. So two things can be true, but my experience personally is that I can still remember turning my head and seeing Brendan Goddard and going, he's going to take this hanger in the 2010 grand final. I can still see Lenny Hayes and I'm on the mark and I'm going, he'll kick this, and he munged it. It was the ugliest kick you've ever seen, and yeah, it went through. So that was, 16 years ago, and I can still feel myself in those moments. So when you're really immersed, it's just a rolling wave. It's just white noise.
2: And is it a little bit like, you know, when you have a party, I haven't been married, but I imagine at a wedding or something like that, if you're getting married, that you get to the end and you go, I can't remember a single conversation I had, and it's not about alcohol. It's just that you were that sort of swept up in it. Mm-hmm. Is that how it feels as an umpire, that the game's over and you're like, whoa, what happened?
1: The week feels like that. The week is just so fast, and yet there are so many things that you do and are involved in, from, you know, dinners and coaching and media and parades and all of that sort of fugazi, let alone responding to all family and friends who just care about you. So, you know, you engage in that. But the game in itself, like, honestly, all three, even the blowout one that I had, which was GWS here, I remember all of these moments, like, at different times. Like, you're just there. Like, you're so focused. It's almost, embedded in your frontal lobe, you know. So for the four... I'm a field umpire, obviously, so that's the gear I understand. So for the four field umpires today, they'll be very much looking forward to just undertaking their role, and a small role that it is, but it's important they get it right.
0: So, Ray, you and I spent a lot of time out there together. Our kind of careers kind of ran in parallel. The umpires out there today, you just referenced them there. Brett Rosebery is another of the umpires. He's probably the only umpire still umpiring that I can remember having dialogue and like a friendship with while you're playing and then he's umpiring. So he's still out there. Tell us about Brett and the other umpires who have been given the honour today.
1: Yeah, well, if we look at Brett for starters, the thing that really annoys me about Brett is he's more handsome today than he was when he started. Yeah, I don't know whether that's good genes or a good surgeon. I haven't quite figured it out yet, but either way...
0: He's gorgeous, it's a fact.
1: Nah, but he's also a ripping human being. And I remember when I first arrived in the AFL umpires, we had this ageing group, and they sort of had a profound influence over how things rolled. And then there were these young upstarts that were rolling in, and Brett sort of sat as a bridge in between. And he's had a great leadership and great impact over the group in terms of how they all function and connect. He's a ripping man, and they'll look to Brett. But the other three gentlemen have all umpired grand finals before. So for Brennan Hosking and Nick Foote, it's grand final number 2 each for those boys. And then for Hayden Meyer, it's grand final number 3. So they're well-versed. They know what today's about. All four of them, you don't fall over and just find yourself in an AFL grand final. Like, I don't know the number now. It's about 65, I think. But when I first started, I was the 53rd umpire to ever be selected in the history of the game. So they don't just hand them out. So these four 53rd. Gentlemen have earned the right. Yeah.
0: So we talk about the weather. We're about to get a weather update in just a moment. I'll just give you a quick one. It's kind of cleared a little bit.
2: It stopped raining.
0: Is it windy out there, folks? Can I get it? The wind has died down.
2: We have very positive people out there in our lifestyle.
0: Does that affect the umpires at all?
1: You know what it does do? In things like you've got to be aware of marks. You know, they drop the mark. You know, you think they're going to mark it, they drop it, sliding in under, you know, that contact below the knees sort of stuff. And just those sorts of things. Protecting the ball player will be massive today because it'll be a lot of contest, I suggest.
0: Yep. Beautiful. Well, we love our footy cliches here on 774 ABC Melbourne with Bob Murphy and Sam Lane. And the glorious cliche today, I think, would be keep your feet. That goes for you, Ray. That goes for anyone attending. And it certainly goes for the players out there. We're all the better for your insights, Ray. Thanks so much. Have a great day.
1: Thanks for having me, guys.
2: Have a great one.
0: Okay. Now, we need to get a proper weather update, because I am not a meteorologist, so let's go to the Bureau.
1: Thanks, mate.
0: Well, it turns out the Bureau wasn't interested because you could ascertain that for a couple of reasons. I think they've heard my sort of updates throughout the morning and thought, you know what, we're not required, because this Murphy fella, he can see things that just the average punter can't. It's not raining. It is still.
2: Would you say that the clouds are parting?
0: Oh, now the Bureau wants to get involved. Okay, what's happening in the weather?
3: G'day, how are we going?
0: We're going okay. How is it?
2: It looks
0: to my eye that the skies have cleared and it's going to be a glorious grand final day.
3: Oh, look, we are in a little bit of a break over the city at the moment. Maybe just a few very light showers falling out of that cloud, but over the next sort of couple of hours, we will see another band of light rain passing over the city and over the G. But hopefully by the time we see the first bounce, or even hopefully by the time Kylie gets out there, we'll be in much more of a sort of southerly flow. We'll see some cooler air moving over the area, and the sort of more persistent rain should be moving a bit further north. So maybe just some more isolated showers around, but some windier southerly conditions.
0: Thank you for that. We appreciate the weather update. It looks to me like we are going to get good enough conditions for an absolute classic grand final. And we have got two of the best teams. Well, we've got the two best teams in the AFL season this year. The Brisbane Lions, formerly of Fitzroy, and a club that is trying to win its first premiership in 31 years, but its lineage and its roots go back a lot further than 1995. And someone who's had more influence than anyone in the purple is the CEO, Simon Garlick, and he joins us. Simon, good morning to you and congratulations.
4: Good morning, Robbie. How are you?
0: We're pretty good. Have you got the, can we get Simon's microphone up? He's a little bit quiet.
5: A little bit quiet.
0: There he is.
5: There we go. Fantastic.
2: Was it the nerves there, Simon?
5: I'm very keen to know how you slept last night.
2: If
5: I did have any nerves, coming and sitting with you two here, it feels like the last time this would have happened would have been at a pub in Brunswick or something like that, or a coffee shop somewhere.
2: Let's keep that off the air,
0: cards on the table. We all do know each other. Simon, in all
5: so
0: sincerity...
5: I'm relaxed.
2: Yeah. Good. How did you sleep though?
5: No trouble getting to sleep, but then waking up at 3 a.m. checking the phone, and my head goes to spreadsheets of tickets, of charter flights, of logistical complexities that the mind doesn't deal well with at 3 a.m. I was good to see Corbin Middlemass because I just wanted to make sure I mentioned to him that I'm glad we organised things a little bit in advance. I know we copped a bit of criticism for that. But it's actually, the week's been really smooth because we got our act together.
2: How does that compare to the stress of a game plan? Because you've lived both.
5: Yep.
2: And I do remember the great Brendan Gale as CEO of Richmond going, you have to stop thinking footy. You have to stop thinking like a footballer. Mm. Have you managed that as CEO? Do you just leave that to Justin and his team?
5: No, I don't. I think it's difficult to completely leave that. But I do remind myself to keep out of their way. I think it's a really valuable capability of a footy club CEO to have a bit of, I suppose, experience or expertise in that area, but know when to lean in and when not to. I'm sort of one step removed. I'm close enough. I certainly don't sit in match committee. I don't go to every meeting by any stretch, but I just pop in and out, and therefore I might sit in a final team meeting of a week of a round 16 game and just get a handle on things because it's your core business. So it's you can't not be across it, but not trying to influence, particularly if you've got full faith in your coaches and your GMs and your high performance and your develop, which I do. So sometimes you're tempted to, but I try to defer to not doing so.
0: Simon, you have been in footy a long, long time, and grand final day offers up a splendour of just good stories and just the best of the best on full display. Mm. And today is a great example of the Brisbane Lions, who are going for 3 in a row, which puts them in a category that is just rare air. Mm. With the Dockers, a drought-breaking premiership, I feel like, and this is removing the Bulldogs' experience, and a drought-breaking premiership or success is, I think, the greatest thing in sport. What would it mean for the people of Fremantle, the staff, the supporters, the state of Western Australia, if you can get up today?
5: This might sound dramatic. I think it's hard to comprehend what it'll mean. You touched on it at the start. So the heritage and history of footy in Fremantle is every bit Collingwood, Carlton. I mean Melbourne and Geelong, the oldest clubs in the league. You know, they're a century old. North Fremantle was a club that was devastated by World War One. You know, 18 of their under 18 teams lost their lives in World War One. We go to that dawn service every. They're a part of us. East and South Fremantle are our parent clubs, for want of a better term, and that rivalry is every bit Collingwood Carlton. So we come from this place, Bob, that is absolute footy heritage and history. And as you said, that's weaved into 1994. We get established, And the then CEO of the time, Wayne Jackson, has since admitted we got that wrong. The concessions were non-existent. I think the mood at the time was the clubs, just as we did with Tasmania, the clubs vote to say, yes, we need a second team in Western Australia, but we're not having another one of those, because they were just one in 92 and 94 and looked like they were just going to dominate. So it went the other way. And it kind of suits, though, Bob. It suits the port town, the working-class background, never had anything handed to you. And it sort of feels, in a way, like it might culminate, hopefully, today. But if not, we think we're well-positioned to contend. But you saw the scenes in Freo last week. I think someone mentioned Freo won a prelim and Fremantle turned into Gotham, which I quite like. It just means so much. And you're right, and it's Western Australia now. It's sort of moved from Fremantle out to the broader suburbs and then the whole state. So it's exciting.
2: There's also a beautiful synergy, and we probably don't have the time to tell the whole story, but between Freo and the Brisbane Lions, because when Fitzroy played its last game.
5: 96.
2: It was against Freo.
5: That's right.
2: They wanted to move back here, but Freo, in kindness, said, actually, no, we'll play in Victoria. We'll let you say goodbye. Yep. It was disallowed by the AFL, which was very cruel at the time. Anyway, there's a beautiful backstory there. But, Simon, you've told us about the significance for the club and, in fact, the state. Is there a person within your bubble, the Freo bubble, that you will feel especially happy for if you win a flag?
5: This is going to sound incredibly boring, but I think there's 20. And I'm a bit reticent to name one, because, and that's the thing, that sort of 32 years of a struggle, for want of a better term. We've only had four consecutive final series from 12 onwards, and this is our second time of having consecutive finals appearances. So it really has been, you know, a challenge or a struggle punctuated by a few highs. But I also think that just breeds this resilience and drive and determination and passion that is pretty rare. So, I mean, I've got names that jump into my head that I'm so excited to see already today. And you walk past them and you see them and you can see tears welling up in their eyes. What it'd mean for some of those people. And they're footy club people. We've got 16 years, we've got 20 years, we've got people who are just behind the scenes. And it feels like it'd be the most special day of their lives if we were lucky enough to get there.
0: Simon, in the introduction, I full-chested introduced you as the architect of it. And I want to talk about the club's symbolism and the ability of the players and the club to reclaim things like the anchor, Wharfie time. There's such a stronger identity. The song, there is a change in the song. I'll let you tell that story. But it has been a club that has dealt with being maligned at various points and then has kind of galvanised it through different aspects, obviously.
5: Yep.
0: But the anchor being one of those, and Wharfie time, and the song itself.
5: Yeah, and I mean, the playing group in about 2020, I think it was. The anchor's a fascinating one because it was on our jumper originally. We've got the chevrons now, but obviously we go back in retro. And it was a subject of derision, you know, the anchors from our opposition supporters, obviously in terms of holding you down, dragging you to the bottom. But our players in 2020 or 21, when we worked through our trademark being for the anchor, said, no, that's a symbol of strength. That's any port in a storm. That gives you a foundation. And so, as you know, Bob, from your time with us, that became nearly obsessive. We put it everywhere, and it was in our language. And we've got a purpose, vision and value set, but it's called a purpose, vision and anchor set. Our values are our anchors, and we've got five of them that we live by. And the imagery is everywhere, from our ground, from on the ground at our training facility, through the whole building. And that in itself, the song, I reckon, is a really important one, and you know that incredibly well, Bob. And it was something that, you know, was inspired really by our W team, who sung the whole song and the two verses that we hadn't sung in the men's team. And a number of boys and yourself were enthused by it. And again, something they drove in the end. And to hear them belt it out, and it's the one club, two teams type scenario, is really special as well. And so there's a lot of those little things that sort of seem to come together and weave to hopefully, you know, give us a... Today's a really big day, but it's an it's boring football speak. We feel like we're building to contend on a sustained basis, which we haven't done.
0: Well, it's a big day. It's a huge day. It's a wonderful song. There's a lot of purple. It has taken over the city. We hope to hear that song at least a couple of times today. I'm sure you want to hear it many, many times, mate. It's an incredible achievement just to make a grand final, and we wish all the best this afternoon.
5: So good to see you both. Have
2: good
5: a great
2: luck,
5: day.
2: Simon.
5: Thanks, guys.
2: Congrats for getting here too.
4: The deaths of Jesse Baird and Luke Davies shocked Sydney. 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

0: You're with Bob Murphy and Sam Lane, live from Footy Fest.
1: We are here at Footy Fest. You're with Bob Murphy and Sam Lane. The rain, it's virtually cleared. There's a nice little drizzle there. Hopefully we'll get good enough conditions to see the best two teams on offer. If you want to give us a call, 1300 222 774. We've got a nice group of supporters just out here in front of us. Let us hear your voice. Give us a... Yeah. There we go.
2: It is distinctly purple,
1: and our little show here just got a whole lot more intellectual because Corbin Middlemass has stepped into the ring. Corbin, good morning.
3: Morning, Bob. Morning, Sam. Thanks for having me.
2: G'day. It's great to see you. Do you wake up sort of jingle-jangling with nervous energy?
3: Absolutely. Yeah, it's always... to be honest, the main feeling for me on grand final day is always gratitude. Like, it's amazing that... Yeah, as much as we want it to be the case, it's so rarely that anything ever remains status quo. And so I'm always been someone that's very much that, if I'm so lucky that I get to come and do this today. And sitting in the broadcast box on grand final day, I was the biggest footy nuffy you could possibly imagine as a kid. My dad used to work at the paper mill, and I used to get pieces of paper and sticky tape them together and get mum and dad to hold up the banner for me as I ran out in the backyard. So I was that kind of kid when I was little. And so to think I get to sit in the best seat of the house, and when the opener finishes playing today and the red light goes on, that I'm the one that gets to talk, just doesn't make any sense to me still. So I'm very privileged to be doing what I'm doing today.
1: So one of the great things, maybe the greatest thing about grand final week, is we get to hear all of the stories of clubs and of players. Mm. But as a commentator, was this something you dreamt of when you were a little kid? When did this sort of... path in life sort of emerge for you?
3: Well, originally, probably like a lot of people in our profession, I wanted to be one of the 46 players. Like, I wanted to be the guys that were out there running around, and got to about the age of 15, and Dad was pretty in tune more than I was that, hey, that's probably not going to happen. I'm not going to play Test cricket for Australia, so I have to think about what's something else you could do. And I was always fascinated by the media side of it. Our family seats were, six rows behind the interchange bench or the media bench at Subiaco Oval. So I used to spend a ridiculous amount of time during the game watching us what the boundary rider was doing or where the media teams were sitting in the broadcast facility. So I always had an interest in that side of it. And as much as I wanted to be one of the players, when I worked out that wasn't going to happen, I was able to pivot and stay involved somehow. And to cut a long story short, one of our close family friends was called the Greyhounds, was a Greyhounds broadcaster. And he said, come down to the studio and see how it all works. And for the minute I walked in there, I realised, hey, this is what I want to do. He said, go and find your local community station. There was a place called Sport FM, and it was 15 minutes from our family home, and they commentated WAFL footy and first grade cricket on the weekends. And from there, I was 15, 16, still at school, and I knew that's what I wanted to do.
2: And for the big ones like today, is part of your preparation actually rehearsing, maybe even jotting down a few lines that you would use as an exclamation mark when the final siren goes so that you really nail it? Or do you just trust your gut that that comes out, that the magic just presents in the moment?
3: I tried to do a little bit of both, where I'm not too scripted. I have an idea on where I want to go, but I find if I'm trying to read something as a script, it's going to sound like that. I'm going to stuff it up. So try and have a few little dot points, and then hopefully it comes to me in the moment. And also, I think you've got to be prepared just to throw it out. Like, if the game's an absolute classic and something different happens and what you'd thought about in advance doesn't necessarily pan out that way, to be able to bin that in the moment too. So, but I think that's the... I mean, we put so much pressure on ourselves, and at the end of the day, we're probably our harshest critics too. But you want to put the right words to it. You hope that in... I spend so much time looking through, the ABC archives, and when we put, promos and openers together for days like today, how things were captured in, 20 years ago, 40 years ago, whatever it turns out to be. And particularly something like today, where it's going to be history either way. The Brisbane are going to win three in a row, something so rarely seen, to win in a national competition three consecutive years. Or Fremantle will win their first ever flag, and you just hope that you can do it justice and sum it up in the moment.
1: So there's so much going on for you today when you're calling the play. So there's the actual mechanics of what's happening in front of you. And then you mentioned they're the two big storylines of the two clubs, but are there other storylines that are sort of on your mind that you'll be keeping an eye on to try and weave into the call?
3: I'll try to as best I can. I feel like I've gone through both teams' backstories and all 23 players for either side. And the great thing about this day is that every single player involved in this game, their backstory reads like a Hollywood script, and every single kid is, whether it's Kyle Lohman and his mum, who at Maryborough was the president of the local football club to keep it afloat and then basically move cities so that the boys could go to Ballarat and go to 10 schools.

0: there to be able to chase their footy dream. And now Kai's here playing in a third straight grand final today. There's so many stories on every single player in this game today that just to be able to have some kind of the Andy Brayshaw story is well told. One of four boys, his oldest brother's an army captain, and then the other three all played in the league. Angus Brayshaw, of course, a premiership player. Andy trying to join him today. Wrote the letters in the locker of all his teammates about, the first 23 to win a flag at Fremantle will become immortal. So just to be able to have some awareness that if a certain player stars or whatever it turns out to be about who they are, where they've come from, what obstacles they've had to overcome. And I guess that's our main role, isn't it, to try and tell those stories as best we can.
1: Corbin, you bring it to us brilliantly. So lucky to have you on the ABC spearheading the coverage. And I've got to say, Bob, I mean, I'm the kind of person that likes the pure caller. That is Corbin. And Corbin's not some old hairy dude that's been doing it for 1,000 years, even though he kind of sounds like it. He's got the composure.
2: Clean shaven.
1: He brings the passion. He's a modern man, right?
2: He is.
1: But I love how you do it. And you'll get it just right. I think it's fair to say. And we trust you. So have a brilliant day. And thanks so much for sharing a few insights into your grand final day.
0: I appreciate it. Thanks for having me, Sam. Thanks for having me, Bob. Enjoy the footy.
1: Have a great one.
2: Thanks so much. You could do a lot worse than listen to ABC Sport, headed up by Corbin Middlemass today for the AFL Grand Final between the two best teams in the AFL, the Brisbane Lions and the Fremantle Dockers. We are amongst the massive supporters down here at Footy Fest, and Matt Tribe is our roving reporter. He's out there somewhere. I have no idea who he's about to talk to, but we're going to hear from him pretty soon. Matt, who have you got?
3: Yeah, g'day, Bob. Thank you. I have found another few Fitzroy tragics. It's a good morning to Matt and Gary and Danielle. Hey, guys.
4: Going really well. Glad to be here.
3: Yeah, Gary, maybe starting with you. And this is a bit of a point of order. I hear a little birdie has told me that you actually, the first thing you did when you got to the Festival of Football today was line up at the Kylie Minogue tent. Can you confirm?
4: I can absolutely confirm. I was devastated. They're almost sold out.
3: So did you get any merch?
4: Not a cracker. I've got to go online to buy.
3: Oh, come on. Oh, that's not fair. What's your favourite Kylie Minogue track?
4: Oh, I can't get you out of my head.
3: So if I was to say, I can't get you out of my head, you would say, because your loving is all I...
4: Yeah, not when I'm looking at you, I'm not saying that.
3: Okay, fair enough. Fair enough, Gary. You're from the old guard, the traditionalists of Fitzroy. You were a fan before they were Brisbane. You were a fan even when they moved to Brisbane.
4: Absolutely. It was a little bit hard that first year, but Kevin Murray came on and he said, if we don't follow the Lions, we've got nothing. I've been having a beautiful 30 years since then. Go the Lions.
3: And Danielle, is it Gary's fault you're a Lions supporter?
5: It sure is. Growing up, we were actually part of like a coterie group and I was one of the little Fitzroy cheerleaders on the ground back in those days. So we just kept the traditions going.
3: Well, we've met the official supporter crew for Brisbane today. Did that mean you have to have a Lions roar when you're out there as the cheerleader?
5: No, just some really glittery pom-poms.
3: Okay. That's pretty good then. That's pretty good. So, well, guys, just one last thing. We've been asking this of all of the Brisbane or Fitzroy supporters today. Can you give us, on the count of three, your best Lions roar? Okay, on the count of three. One, two, three. All right, thanks, guys. Back to you guys.
2: That's quite terrifying. The Dockers will be they'll be shaking in their boots. Now, Sam,
1: yes.
2: we need to address something.
1: We do.
2: There's been a complaint.
1: It's important.
2: An official complaint.
1: It's not officially a complaint.
2: It's a
1: question mark. It's come through on my text line on my mobile phone. A question from someone I know saying, do you know something about Rob, in inverted commas, as opposed to Bob? And so I just had to ask you while Matt Tribe was doing his thing, I've always called you Rob. Do you mind that I call you Bob? Rob, is it offensive? We should have had this chat before we started today, however.
2: I'm just going to take a few minutes to decide whether I'm hurt by it, Sam. Look, let's talk to Sarah in South Bank
1: and then
2: I will respond to this salacious rumour and this slander of you calling me Rob all morning. But Sarah has called in from South Bank. Sarah, good morning to you. What's your grand final day
6: Bobby,
2: like?
6: Oh, hey, Bobby. Oh, it's fantastic.
2: What are you up to?
6: Well, I'm holding my inaugural orphans and ring-ins

0: Clayton Grand Final Barbecue. It's at Clayton's Barbecue because I couldn't find a blue barbecue in time, so I couldn't buy it. But actually, it's okay because it's too wet to have a barbecue today. So that's okay. I'm just wrapping all the things for the Lucky Dip prizes. We've got party games. We've got hot food, cold food, gluten-free food, vegetarian food, dairy-free food. Yep.
1: You've got a feast for a whole army there, Sarah. Who are you supporting today, the Dockers or the Lions?
0: I'm actually going for Frio.
1: Good for you.
0: Yeah, because I'm a North Melbourne supporter and we smashed Brisbane in 96 when I had my first child.
1: Well, there you go.
0: Got them to the grand final, so hopefully Frio will smash them today.
1: Well, good for you, Sarah. Sounds like you've got a beautiful banquet there, ready for a picnic there. And I would look, the skies have kind of cleared here, Sarah, so maybe the barbecue's not such a bad option after all. We are about to hit the 11 o'clock news, and I am happy to officially state that I'm happy for you, Sam, to call me Rob. You
2: always
1: call me Bob.
2: You always have.
1: And you always will,
2: and that
1: is absolutely okay. That is absolutely okay.
2: On the public record.
1: So, AFL Grand Final, we're here on 774, Bob Murphy and Sam Lane. This is Hunters and Collectors.

0: ABC News with Melanie Scott. Gates have now opened at the MCG with 100,000 fans expected as Brisbane takes on Fremantle in today's AFL Grand Final. Ethan White is there.
1: The rain isn't dampening the spirits of Lions and Dockers fans as streams of maroon and gold and purple file their way into the home of football. It's the fifth time two non-Victorian sides are competing in an AFL Grand Final, with some fans travelling thousands of kilometres to watch the big game.
2: It's good to see the best two teams finished in it. Today could be anything. It really it's an exciting game.
3: It's going to be a ripper.
1: Aussie pop superstar Kylie Minogue will headline the pre-game entertainment as the Lions look to secure a third consecutive premiership, and Frio aim to achieve its first ever grand final win.
0: US President Donald Trump has hailed a visit to Washington, D.C. by Chinese President Xi Jinping as a positive for both countries. The BBC's Sarah Smith reports.
4: Over tea in the White House, Donald Trump said they had made great strides that were very positive for both countries.
5: America is very happy about this visit, and I'm sure China is very happy also. Great things for both countries.
4: Speaking through a translator, Xi Jinping said he and Donald Trump were charting a great shift in China-US relations. Both leaders seem satisfied their good personal relationship will underpin global stability and improve commercial opportunities.
0: Two teenage boys are in custody after a stabbing that has left a man critically injured. Danushi Dias reports.
6: Police allege a 41-year-old man confronted a group of boys trying to break into a vehicle outside his property on Govan Street in Langwarrin just before 12:30 last night. Investigators allege there was a confrontation and the 41-year-old was stabbed before the group fled. The victim was taken to hospital and is now fighting for life. Two 16-year-old boys have been arrested who will now be interviewed in relation to the stabbing. Police are still trying to find a third teenager.
0: Police in Melbourne southeast are trying to work out how a pedestrian died at an intersection in Rosebud overnight. The man, aged in his 50s, was spotted with critical injuries at the junction between Nepean Highway and Bonio Road just before 1 o'clock. The passerby who made the discovery was unable to revive him with CPR. Detective Acting Sergeant Lee Miller from the Major Collision Unit says it is the second fatal collision in the area in a week.
7: The circumstances of how he got there are unclear. The person is a local in the Rosebud area. It's unknown why he was out and about at that time of morning. No vehicle stopped at the scene, so our inquiries are into the circumstances of how he came to be on the road.
0: A hot start to the school holidays in New South Wales is expected to send crowds to beaches today as thousands of volunteer lifesavers return to patrols. The red and yellow flags are going up along the coast, with temperatures forecast to reach 35 degrees in parts of Western Sydney, around 20

0: been done in the off-season.
1: The WA Premier Roger Cook says he'd be happy to meet with the National Commissioner for Aboriginal and Torres Strait Islander Children and Young People on child protection proposals for WA. Samantha Girling reports.
2: The Commissioner travelled to WA after reports in the Australian newspaper 2 weeks ago of children living unsupervised in South Hedland. Sue-Ann Hunter already committed to a rapid review of child protection and family support services in the Pilbara with the support of WA's Child Protection Minister, Jessica Stokowski, who has visited Port Hedland twice in the past fortnight. The National Commissioner also held a roundtable in Perth on Friday, with attendees proposing a WA First Nations Children's Commissioner and independent peak body for First Nations children and families. The Premier says he'd be happy to discuss the outcomes of the roundtable with the National Commissioner.
1: In the NRL, Sydney Roosters coach Trent Robinson has called winger Mark Nawongwitawase a rare talent after he starred in his side's 36 points to 20 victory over the Dolphins in their preliminary final in Brisbane. Robinson says Nawongwitawase will be greatly missed when he leaves at the end of the season to play rugby union in Japan.
3: He defends really well and he runs really hard. You know, usually it's compromised, but it's pretty rare for a player to play the way that he plays.
1: ABC News.
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4: Traffic.
8: Hi there, Louis Zaka, Transport Victoria. We are seeing some minor delays on Blackburn Road heading southbound out the front of the Monash Uni campus. That's due to a collision. There is emergency services attending. With the red and blue flashing lights, slow down to 40 kilometres an hour for their safety. There's also delays Cranbourne, Narre Warren Road heading southbound near Fullard Road and Saxonwood Drive. A collision there has the right lane closed. And if you're heading off to the AFL Grand Final or just popping down to see Sam and Bob, Rob, Bobby Mack, Bobby Murphy, you can use public transport to get there. It is a short fare and it is half price this weekend due to the there's extra transzones. The transzone has been extended, I should say, out to the MCG. Download the PTV app or head to the Transport Victoria website for more. That's the latest traffic and transport at 11:30.
4: Victoria. You're with Bob Murphy and Sam Lane, live from Footy Fest.
9: That's right, you are with Bob Murphy and Sam Lane here on 774 ABC Melbourne. We are into the final hour. This is the last quarter, Sam. This is where legends are made.
10: Oh, and we bring the legends in our final hour. Not that anybody that we've had on the show before now has not been a legend, but like seriously, we are bringing some Lions royalty into our final hour. Lisa Dunkley, the mum of a Lions legend. We're bringing some fans who are going to go head to head arguing their case for the Dockers or the Lions, the team that is in their heart pulsating through their brains. And on that note, we want to welcome another caller into the program. Diane Inochuka, welcome. I hear you are settled in, you are listening to the grand final of the Savo. Where exactly do we find you? What are your routines and who are you going for?
9: Hello, Diane. I know it's a nervous day, but you've got to talk to us. We're lonely. We want to hear from you, Diane. What's happening in Echuca?
11: Well, I've actually come from Bendigo. So I've just arrived in Echuca. I'm doing a bit of shopping here and then I'm going to go home and I'm going to sit myself probably in front of the TV. I'm going for Fremantle, but I want to just say to the ABC team, what a great job they've done all season. I'm sad that it's coming to an end today. I'm going to miss my football. And, yeah, I am sad. But

0: Leo, I'm actually a Collingwood supporter. I was really happy that Nick Daicos won the Brownlow. But, yeah, I would like to see Freo win. But as long as it's a cracking game, like it was last week, to me that was a grand final. But what do they say? It's not over to the fat lady thing. Basically.
1: That's it. That's what they say, Diane. And thank God we have a bit of AFLW to go yet, because the footy doesn't end today, of course, with the men's, but we have the women's season that will continue and build up, of course, with the W grand final. Tell us, you said you're going shopping. Are you cooking up a bit of something special? We had our vegetable expert earlier in the show talking about cabbage, asparagus and watermelon. Do any of those vegetables and fruits feature in your platter that is yet to come this afternoon?
0: No.
1: What have you got? A snag or a,
0: Well, actually, it's nil by mouth at the moment.
1: Okay.
0: Nothing planned. So I'm just going to wing it, basically.
2: Let the good times roll, Diane. Thank you so much for calling. Don't be sad. When you put your TV on today, just turn the sound down, put 774 on. You'll have Corbin Middlemass and the great ABC sport team to bring it all home for you. And then, of course, on Monday, you know, you can tune in to Brekkie Radio, 774. Give them a call, 1-300-222-774. Diane, so nice to chat to you. You have a great grand final day.
0: You too. Bye.
2: All right, now, Sam, you need to take over because my computer just went a little bit wobbly.
1: Could you please
2: introduce our next guest, part of sporting royalty in this country?
1: I will introduce with pleasure, because Lisa Dunkley is the mum of Josh Dunkley, who is already a three-time premiership player. Lisa, Josh has got an incredible story. He arrives today looking down the barrel of another premiership, but he has had like this gifted run, and we spoke about it earlier today, where it's like he only plays in grand final. You are the mother of Josh. How do you arrive at the MCG feeling today? Is it just another grand final, or are you a ball of nerves too?
3: Oh, good morning to you, Sam and Bob, and thanks for having me on firstly. I do think that it's a really important week, grand final week. We really love it, our family and friends. I think it's fun to come down here, even if you don't have a ticket, like the footy fest and the whole lot. It's awesome. But I just think for Josh, he's probably just one of the Brisbane players. I would say that's the nice thing about it, is they're not individuals, they're just one big team. And I think that, you know, it's also the players around him that help him to get to where he's got today.
2: Lisa, Josh is an ultimate professional. He's famously well prepared. He's as tough a AFL footballer as you would likely to see. He's admired by his peers for his courage. But he's also your little baby boy. Is it sometimes hard to wrestle those maternal instincts when you see him out there?
3: Not really. I'd probably say, 30 years ago, Andrew was playing in the grand final and I actually went into Prem Labor with Josh at the MCG.
2: No way.
3: Yeah. Wow. So it's kind of, I don't know, maybe he was destined to do this. I don't know.
2: That's
1: remarkable.
2: He just performs on grand final day. Josh?
3: I just think it's also his team, like the players around him, even Bob, back when you were playing with him, like that was awesome, that team that year. And I just think, you know, it's the team, it's the players, it's the clubs, like it all makes the time grow, I think.
1: I think we need to go back to that grand final day when you went into premature labour. What happened next?
3: Well, fortunately, they stopped the labour because I was only like 5.5 months. So they stopped the labour and I flew back to Sydney on a charter flight and ended up on the tarmac with the ambulance straight to the hospital.
1: That's about as dramatic as it gets.
2: There's a wedding happening just outside gate 3, Matt and Danny, in about 15 minutes. But going into Labor on Grand Final, like, you know, this is why they say it's more than a game. Look at these gorgeous people out here. They're standing in the rain. They're looking at us. We're really not doing too. I feel guilty for not sort of dancing and throwing my sort of hands around. Lisa, so I got to meet Josh when he was drafted to the Bulldogs. And most young kids, when they're drafted, they come in and they're talented, but they're schoolboys and they're pretty green and they're trying to learn about professionalism and the standards. Josh wasn't typical in that way. He arrived, he was physically sort of more developed than most young players, but he had a serious attitude and he was a young man who knew where he wanted to go. That was very, very clear. And the Josh that I met at 18 and the Josh that I see and speak to now, it's not that much different. He was a very mature young man.
3: Yeah, he's always been a serious kid. He's always been black and white, no in between. Mm-hmm. It's just like routine. Always tries to do the extra things, work a bit harder. If there's some things that he knows he isn't doing so well, he'll work on and try and get better at. But he also has been one of those team people. If he knows somebody else is, you know, need some assistance with something, he'll go and help them too. That's just been him the whole life.
1: The old saying goes, a mother knows best. How does a mother in you know best to be with Josh this week? Are you really close in the countdown? Is it kind of space? Tell us your approach.
3: Well, our family is a close family. We've always been like that. We usually come down, or we've come down on the Thursday. Josh knows we're here. He just comes to us when he feels he has time to or he would like to. He reaches out whenever and we're just here for him. I think families, that's what you do. You just support your kids and, yeah, we do that.
2: So you mentioned a mother knows best. Father sons in our game, in the men's game, they are having a huge influence and it feels like the influence of... I mean, we just saw Nick Daicos win the Brownlow medal the other night, but there's so many examples across the league. Andrew's not with us here, but he'll be around somewhere. So Andrew, of course, was a star for the Sydney Swans back in the day. Tough, reliable defender. How difficult can that relationship be to navigate for Josh and Andrew, having had that experience, but it's in a different era, the game has changed a lot. How do those two navigate that football within the father-son relationship?
3: Yeah, they're pretty close. Like, Josh will reach out to Andrew whenever, you know, he feels, and Andrew will do the same for him. Like, they're really close. I think our whole family's like that. Mm-hmm. Like, they're all sporty, and I think at times, you know, you have to be there with the bad times, you have to be there for the good times. So yeah, they just reach out. Andrew will give his advice and Josh will take it or leave it.
2: I'm sure Josh will have some bad times in his footy career at some stage. At the moment, he just seems to be rolling up every year and playing grand finals, but he'll be well prepared once he gets there, Lisa.
3: Well, I always say the AFL is a bit like a pretty much a roller coaster ride. One minute you're up, you're down, you're around. Sometimes you don't know where you are. So you just got to pick up and move on.
1: And you all know it so well. You mentioned your dramatic grand final day in 1996. Andrew's build-up, your husband's build-up, was also epic and a little reminiscent of Lachie Neal with a tribunal case.
2: Dramatic.
1: Then being able to play, but on Wayne Carey, like, okay, great present. just tell me, Lisa, your perception of the camp, the Brisbane Lions camp, entering this fourth consecutive grand final, looking for a third consecutive premiership. What are your impressions of the mood and dynamic in the camp?
3: I think, to be honest with you, like, their fourth year, they've played the most games probably in those 4 years. But I think the connection is really strong. And I think possibly the game that we had last week was one that they probably needed to have. So, yeah, to get their morale up and the spirit up. And, yeah, I think they're ready to go.
2: Well, Lisa, it's going to be a huge day as the rain again starts to tumble down. We make, you know, a few jokes around the idea that Brisbane and your boy Josh just plays in grand finals every year, but that's not to dismiss the fact that these occasions are incredibly rare and they are hard fought just to make it. So You'll be riding every bump with Josh and the Lions today, and we just really appreciate giving us a bit of your time because we understand there'd be a fair bit of family stuff to navigate both internally and externally. So thanks for stopping by and good luck.
3: No, many thanks for having me on, and I always say the best team will win on the day. So
1: good on you.
2: It's a good attitude.
1: You're a level head. Thank you.

0: you, Lisa. Thanks for sharing it.
1: No worries.
2: So, Fremantle supporters, you had a pretty good run on this show for the first couple of hours, but there you just heard from the mother of Josh Dunkley, a star for the Brisbane Lions, and we're about to play you a song. And look, it's a gorgeous song. You'll be very familiar with it. But if you hear this song many times today, that usually means that Charlie Cameron has kicked a whole lot of goals, and it is John Denver's Take Me Home, Country Road.

0: That, of course, is Take Me Home, Country Road by John Denver. And if that conjures images of Charlie Cameron kicking a goal, that's because that's the song that they play when Charlie Cameron kicks a goal. So it makes quite a bit of sense, Sam.
1: And do you like the song association with a goal, Bob? I know you love your music. But...
0: Do you know what? As a broad rule, I don't, but I do like Charlie Cameron with that song. There's something, his works, and a lot of the others I'm like, oh, I could do without that.
1: Yeah. But this
0: I could
1: one
0: do
1: you
0: without
1: take.
0: That. Maybe one player per team gets a song. One player per team gets a song. That would be my sort of... and I gave that about as much thought as a hiccup. Anyway, it's 22 minutes past 11.
2: Get excited. It's Bluey's Sign and Seek.
3: Yeah.
2: Two whole days of Bluey to watch on ABC Kids with 24 shows signed in Auslan, Australian Sign Language. How do I know? Well, I happen to know the character Jack's dad pretty well.
3: Ooh.
2: Between the shows, look out for the signs to seek in the next Auslan episode and see how many you can spot. 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
0: You are with Bob Murphy and Sam Lane. We are here at the MCG. It is grand final day and the drizzle cannot dampen the spirits of footy fans. Sam, we are powering towards midday.
1: The excitement's
0: building.
1: We are. The drizzle cannot dampen our enthusiasm, but the chill can freeze our toes.
0: That's it. The chill can. So it's a two-sock double singlet day. I'll be tucking my singlet in with a vigour today. Because if you get that little breeze on the lower back, it's just not what you want.
1: You've got to keep your kidneys warm.
0: You've got to keep your kidneys warm. If there's one take-home message today, folks, it's keep those kidneys warm. Now, we are truly a national game today.
1: Yes.
0: Because we are here at the MCG with all of these beautiful people here. Give us a cheer. Let us know we're not alone. There they are. God bless every single one of them. But we've got WA represented. Mm-hmm. We've got Queensland represented.
1: Yep.
0: Everyone else will be watching. They're not represented necessarily, but they're welcome. It is a national game. And we are about to speak to Nadia Mitsopoulos, ABC Perth Mornings presenter. Nadia, good morning to you.
6: Oh, Bob, good morning. A couple of quick things to get out of the way. I hope I do not hear John Denver's song again today. And
1: nothing against John Denver, Nadia.
6: Not at all, Sam. I just don't want Charlie kicking any goals today. But I tell you what, I know that you're cold, but we are so fired up here at Federation Square. We are not feeling it. Honestly, the Frio chant just ended as we started talking. Thousands. There could be up to 10,000 people coming here for the march to the G. We are at Federation Square. It is absolutely a sea of purple. A couple of lions are trying to rain on our parade, but I tell you, they're outnumbered about 1,000 to 1 at the moment. I cannot tell you what the atmosphere is like. It is so, so, so brilliant. Absolutely packed, a sea of purple.
1: Nadia, tell us your perception of the psyche of this mob, because it has been said of Frio, and there is a lot of information and data to back it up, that Frio has frozen on the big occasion and its performances in the finals to date has not been brilliant, it's fair to say, despite the fact that they land here in the grand final. Is the mood of the mob confident, or is it slightly edgy and nervous?
6: All of the above, actually, Sam. I mean, we've only been here once before and it wasn't our greatest game. I think there's a lot of hope. There is belief, and it just, I don't know, I think it feels different this year. There was just something very special and different about what the team has been building over the last couple of years. And you know, we're a resilient lot. You know, Bob would well know, we've been members for more than 20 years and we start every season with hope and belief and we think this is it, and then it ends with disappointment. But we never, ever give up, and it just really does feel like maybe this is the year that we actually can do it. It's only been 32 years. I'll be happy with just one premiership. We need to rip the Band-Aid.
0: Well, Nadia, you are preaching and talking a good game, and I just felt myself getting swept up in it, but we are at the ABC, so we need to at least create some balance. So, without further ado, Kelly Higgins-Devine, ABC Brisbane Evenings presenter, has also joined the conversation. Now, we're all pacifists here. I feel like we can do this in, you know, keep the competitive juices flowing, but also, you know, let's keep it respectful. But, yes. Kelly, good morning to you.
3: Good morning. Hey, Nadia. I bet you guys are having a ball.
6: Oh, Kelly, we absolutely are. It is amazing. Can I also just say that Kelly and I did stumble across the Premiership Cup yesterday. We grabbed it off
3: good.
6: Luke Hodge, and I just wanted to run away with it. I was so excited.
1: As we introduce you, Kelly, and it's fantastic that you're here with us at the G, you are a very serious Brisbane Lions supporter. 25 years.
3: Yep, I've been a Lions supporter.
1: But it is the first grand final, despite your recent successes,
3: I know.
1: That you have attended here at the MCG in terms of the men's grand final. Tell us about your experience of this, because it's brilliant walking through the streets of Fitzroy, the pubs are dressed up, people in Lions paraphernalia are everywhere. What have you enjoyed?
3: I have absolutely loved the way Melbourne's turned it on. Not so much the weather, but that's okay. That's Melbourne. But I've loved coming here. The parade yesterday was fantastic. All those fans lining the road, watching their team go past. Then they all arrived here at the main stage, and there was, you know, the Frio chant and the Lions chant, the holding on of the cup, watching Josh Dunkley, whose mum you just talked to, watching Josh do the right thing and let go of it last, which means the Lions are going to win this afternoon.
7: Whoa.
3: And we've got the Kylie tent activations everywhere. I can only hope that the Olympics in 2032 in Brisbane are going to be as well set up as this Melbourne. You do it so well. Congratulations.
0: Well, Kelly, I've got a question about legacy. So this is something that the Brisbane Lions have lived through once already, of course. That Michael Voss-led team of the early 2000s, three premierships. At the time, people were talking about, well, that could never possibly be done again. The same club on the precipice of that same accomplishment. If you were to win today, and we know these things are difficult to win, and we don't want to get too far ahead, do you think if this Brisbane Lions team won today, that would exceed the achievement of the 2000 variety?
3: Ooh, you know what? No, I think they're each special, because the first one was the first one, and that was an extraordinary achievement in the modern game. This one is another total group of players doing it again. And you know what? This team, they'll be back. Trust me, maybe not next year, but we've got so many young players. We've got so many players coming up who are under 23, 24. We'll be back. Don't you worry.
1: Kelly, to the neutral supporter who might not yet, it's like a vote, an election. They might not yet decide who they are going for today. Mm. You have this moment now to tell them why they should be on the Lions. Why have you not had enough success? Why should we... Why should we care for you to get another premiership?
3: Well, to that neutral person, if it was your team, would you be going for a third, or would you think, no, it's time for somebody else to get it? No way. You'd be like, you'd never know when you're going to be back. You win as many as you can, as often as you can, and you love your team no matter what.
0: Now, you know this team better than we do, Kelly. Yep. Is there part of the tactics today? Will any of the players be punching any of the opposition in the stomach? It seems to be a bit of a thing.
3: Well, I think the person who's doing that might be going to Collingwood. So, you know, we love our Lachie Neal. He's been an excellent clubman. He's been a best and fairest. He's been a Brownlow medal winner. He's absolutely one of ours. But, you know, come 2027, if he goes, and it looks like he will, he's dead to us.
0: Well, he's out there. He's out there.
1: Chris Fagan, do you love him a lot?
3: Oh, who doesn't love Papa Smurf? How can you not love him? He's such a great guy, and he's brought together this team at a time when we were struggling and made them into not just a champion team but a team of champions.
1: His story is my favourite in the Lions camp.
0: Actually,
1: Tasmanian who's never played an elite game of men's AFL footy. He's an old guy in terms of the coaches. He's a teacher. Like, I remember ringing him as a young journalist and asking him some pretty delicate questions. Yeah. There are, I won't divulge what he said, but there is a line that he gave me in that interview that I remember to this day. Like, he's a truth teller,
3: yep.
1: but he's a caring one and he's a responsible one. And I'm not surprised at all that he's managed to lead and manage this group the way that he has.
0: Well, we need plenty more of those types of men in footy, and we are blessed to have women like Kelly Higgins-Devine and Nadia Mitsopoulos in our company and on our show this morning. Good luck today to both of you. We are at the ABC. May the best team win. Yeah. We are not biased one way or the other, That's but it. Good luck.
3: Good luck, Nadia, if you're still there.
6: I'm still here, Kelly, but
0: she's on the march. She's on the march. Good on you, Nadia. Good luck today. Kelly, thank you so much.
3: Thanks, guys.
0: Look, we are a national game and we are a national show because Robin has called in from Perth. Robin, hello to you. How are you feeling? What's on for grand final day?
7: Oh, hi, Bob and Sam. We're just walking the suburbs with the sky all blue and the doctor's in, Bob, so is that significant that the doctors are going to win?
1: The doctor's in.
0: The doctor's in.
7: Yep.
1: Yes.
7: Yep.
1: That's what Robin said. What does that conjure in you, Rob?
0: Oh, what does it conjure in
7: me?
0: The big sea breeze, and it'll be coming in from the. It'll be coming towards the MCG. I think it's probably the difference. I think. I mean, yeah. I mean, it's just science to me.
1: And it could be a spiritual sign.
0: Could be a spiritual sign of the good vibes of Western Australia drifting across east to the MCG, and we can feel it. It's arrived. It's
7: good.
0: Hit.
7: Good.
0: It has hit, Robin.
7: And it's
0: well.
7: It
0: may the wind... The wind is purple. Oh, my gosh, that is something quite extraordinary, Robin, because unbeknownst to you that the wind is purple and also, as we say goodbye and wish you farewell, there is purple rain. Is it starting to fall? No, it's not, but it is about to be played. Purple.

0: That was Purple Rain by Prince, who, for a brief moment, he and Madonna went out together. They were a couple, and she was asked, what was Prince like? And she said, he was 5'2", gorgeous, and reeked of lavender. And I just want to say that was the most magnificent description. And Prince, if he couldn't have got any better in my eyes, Madonna was able just to elevate him even further, that he reeked of lavender.
1: Wow.
0: Isn't that great?
1: Well, lavender is calming.
0: Yes.
1: It is grounding.
0: Yes.
1: And, you know, for me...
0: If grand final day conjures anything, it's lavender and calm. Oh, no, it's kind of brutal and fast and tough out there.
1: Yeah, it is.
0: But it's raining.
1: Wow. And I thought you were going to go on the old angle of the artist formerly known as Prince.
0: That's right,
1: who then became love symbol.
0: Love symbol. The 90s was a wild time, folks, where those sort of things, you're like, okay, he's
1: sure.
0: Love symbol now.
1: Yeah.
0: Okay, well, there's symbols out there in the crowd. So can I see that today's weather? These people have made signs. Today's weather, rainer. Nice. Nice little play on words there, Cam Rainer, some Brisbane Lions supporters.
1: We did get our version of love symbol in footy when...
0: Gary Hocking
1: changed his name to
0: Whiskers.
1: Correct.
0: Yes. And if you want to know why he did that, for the money. Apparently it was worth something.
1: And he was a big fan of Prince.
0: He was a big fan of Prince, and so was Madonna, at least for a little while. But we need to talk to some punters, and we have some gorgeous punters out there, and Matt Tribe is out there with them. Matt, who have you got?
2: Hey, Bob. Thank you. I actually, you've jumped the gun here, because I have the creators of these posters you were just pointing out in our throng of fans here at the Festival of Football. Poppy, good morning.
3: Good morning. How are you?
2: Very well. Would you like to repeat in your loudest voice what it says on your poster?
3: Today's weather, 100% rainer.
2: Woo! And you've made these. You guys went to the parade yesterday and the training.
3: Yes, yes, we did. It was very busy. We felt like we were representing a very minute group of Lions fans, but today we're seeing more, so we're hoping there's going to be a big crowd supporting us the whole game.
2: You're here with your brother, Hugh. Hey, bro.
4: Hello, how are you?
2: I'm very well. You look up and about. Do you want to tell us what's on your poster?
4: Yeah, so I have two sides. One is Loman the Showman, who he saw the poster yesterday at training, but I don't know. Hopefully he sees it again today. And then on the other side, we have Buy a Horse for Connor McKenna from his Goal of the Year speech.
2: Wow, you're going deep here. Are you guys, I don't know, do you believe in the old, the last person to touch the cup at the end of the parade?
3: We are big believers in that, and we did see Dunks pulled through on that one. We were all waiting nervously in the crowd to see who was going to do it, and he pulled through, so it is going to be all ours today.
2: And this is your first grand final that you've both attended?
4: Yeah, so we normally watch from Queensland, but we flew down this year, and hopefully we can get a three-peat, so...
2: Three-peat. Now, would you accept that maybe the Lions this time around are a bit of the villains, Poppy?
3: Look, I do see that side of it, and I can't lie, it's a fair point, but I think we're going to make history and we are going to go for three, maybe even four next year if we can do it. So that's the...
2: Well, obviously you've picked a great grand final for it because, forget the weather, Kylie's here.
3: Oh, what a legend. I mean, Nights Like These by Logan Morris for his goal song. We hear it all the time, and to hear it live to cheer us on is going to be even better.
2: What's the refrain from Nights Like These?
3: Oh, just so bad.
2: Nights Like These. Yeah, come on, Hugh. Yeah, no, it's good. It's really good. But you know, the key feature of being a Lions fan, as we've heard all day, is the roar. Do you want to give me your best roar on three for as being Lions fans?
4: Sure.
2: Show me what you're made of. One, two, three. Well, how was that, guys?
0: Oh,
2: Bob
0: my
2: and
0: gosh.
2: Sam?
0: That just I think that even frightened Frio's past players.
1: I'm finding that sound a bit triggering, I've got to say, because... I've mentioned I have a two-year-old. Now, she is bringing home a lot from daycare, mostly sicknesses that then inflict. It's a lot.
0: Thanks for nothing, childcare.
1: But the roars are a theme at the moment, and it kind of, it's a big noise.
0: It's a bit of...
1: That's what we say. It's an outside noise. And so when I hear that, I'm like, oh, my gosh, should we be... gently redirecting
0: some of that energy.
1: Yeah, that's a big feeling.
0: You and I come from the same football school, Sam, where we love the sort of the delusion and the absolute, like, wildness of the energy.
1: Yes.
0: And also the quieter, more crooked look at the game. And one of my favourite stories is before a grand final back in the 70s and Tom Hafey coaching, and he was doing his big sermon of, you've got to be more bloody tigerish than a wounded tiger, just going full fire and brimstone. And Barry Richardson, who was a scholar, a highly intellectual man, and Neil Baum, who was a wild footballer, but also highly intelligent, and they looked at each other as they walked up the race and said, raw effing raw. As if to say, that was a load of absolute nonsense. And there's no coaching, but also... it kind of makes sense too.
1: It's iconic, it's legendary, and there's nothing more tigerish.
0: Both things can be true.
1: It's like the tomato sauce that can be that... so tomatoey.
0: Raw, effing raw. Yes, and those two things in perfect harmony, and that's what Grand Final Day is all about. And it is, seriously, you could make that into a metaphor of it's not just the toughest team who wins today, it's can you be tough and can you be thoughtful?
1: Yeah.
0: Can you be fast and can you be composed?
1: And can you be living on a prayer? I mean, you describing...
0: John Bon Jovi. Oh.
1: You describing today your sense that there was no other result for the Bulldogs in 2016 than to win. Okay, that to me, as probably someone stepping out a little bit more critically analysing that, is like, well, you were sold. You were all sold. And that is the work of a coach, a leadership team, an organisation to say,

0: there is one result today and we win. But rather than that being bravado, it was sold and manufactured so that it became reality. That is the magic of sport, and it's actually the magic of leading teams.
1: So I'm about to confess something to you, Sam, that I probably shouldn't admit to on radio, but I don't really know that much about football, really. But one thing I do know for certain, that play your role, which everyone's heard a million times from a million footballers, and it's just a cliche trope, it is the most underappreciated, underrated, it is the most glorious cliche in the game, and it will be on show again today. And when your teams are playing and whoever you follow, do you ever watch them and think, why is our team stressed and the other team are not?
0: Mm-hmm.
1: And I would say that play your role is football's meditation.
0: Yep.
1: So when something goes against you, when the crowd goes, when you get a bad umpiring decision, when you haven't had a kick for 10 minutes, where do you go?
0: Yep.
1: And the both teams today, they will be challenged at various times because they're both good teams. The run of play will go against them. There'll be some momentum, umpiring decisions. Where does the player go? Is they having a quiet day? Have they just made a mistake? And I can see, you'll be able to watch today, folks, when you watch the teams play and you think, oh, they look totally calm. And they, because they have been so well coached, so well drilled, that no matter what happens when the game stops, what's my role? What am I meant to do right now? Because my role is designed to make you a better player and to help you.
0: And knowing intimately, if I can
1: knowing
0: what makes each person their best.
1: Knowing it intimately so you don't have to think about it. It says, this is what I do, and I know that what I do helps you, and you'll do the same thing that helps me, and that creates a sense of calm. And it doesn't matter if they kick two goals. It doesn't matter if the crowd turns on you. It doesn't matter if the last thing didn't work out. So play your role. Namaste. And we will see it. We will see it on show today for an AFL Grand Final, where this is why they train for it, because in terms of distractions and what can go wrong, it's a big day for that. So who can keep their focus? Who can stay in the zone? Well, Kylie, she'll have her own challenges today. It's a big stage. It's a big performance. She's one of the greatest of all time. She's Melbourne's own gal, and this is one of her tunes, Love at First Sight.

0: That's Love at First Sight by Kylie Minogue. You'll be seeing and hearing a bit more from Kylie a little later in the show. It's 10 minutes to 12, so currently there would be a wedding happening at gate 3.
1: Yes.
0: So
1: Matt and Danny
0: are now married. Fremantle supporters, congratulations, Matt and Danny. Come on, give it up, guys.
1: Yep.
0: That's it. Look at these confused people clapping along. They're like, who the hell are Matt and Danny? Matt and Danny are two Fremantle supporters that got married at gate 3 about 20 minutes ago. So, anyway, who needs TV when you got footy and Matt and Danny doing the rounds? Anyway, so there's a lot of people out there. They're braving the conditions, but Matt Tribe, he's been our roving reporter today, and he has been a purple heart worthy of bravery. Oh, purple heart. It's another little Freo pun there for you. Matt, who have you got? Who are you
2: really
0: chatting with?
2: Good pun there, Bob.
0: Thank you. Yeah, I can tell in the tone of your voice that you thought it was really good. Yeah.
2: Well, it's good that you bring up the love is in the air and marriage being in the air. I've actually bumped into three Freo fans who they're all married. It has nothing to do with the day, but it's a nice little addendum to this chat ahead of us, because I'm joined from Perth by Michael, John and Tim. G'day, guys.
3: G'day, Matty. How are you?
2: I'm really well. You guys look up and about. This is your first time since 2013 at a grand final in Melbourne, Michael.
3: In Melbourne, yes. We were lucky enough to make the Perth one during COVID, but this is our first time coming back after 2013, the heartbreak there. So hopefully we can mend some old wounds today.
2: Yeah, and now, John, the mood. You guys just described to me this weather as being like summer in WA. So is this going to favour the Freo team?
4: I think so. I think it's pretty ripe for an ambush when the weather's like this. I think Brisbane will probably be thinking about what they're going to do in the game more than Freo are, because no one's really used to this. So I like the curveball factor.
2: And, Tim, I'm going to paint a picture to you. It's deep in the fourth quarter. Freo are 2 points behind, and suddenly the bells start to ring out. It's Wharfie time. How much of a difference do you think that's going to make on the neutral surface of the MCG?
3: Massive, I think. I think the neutral supporters here are backing Freo. It's the story of the year if they can get up. But Wharfie time, if that comes, look out, Brisbane, because there's no stopping it.
2: no stopping it. All right, it's the purple wave. Is it the purple wave, Michael?
3: Oh, it's like a massive tidal wave that just starts erupting over the stadium. We've been lucky enough, it's been twice this year so far. We're hopeful. Most supporters are hoping we don't have it, but if we need it, it's there, and we're just going to be in full voice.
2: What I need from you, just finally, I need your loudest heave-ho on three. One, two, three. Thanks, guys.
1: Yeah, that was an anchored heave-ho. I liked that energy. It wasn't as loud as I thought it would be, but it had real punch.
0: It had a bit of a rumble to it.
1: It had certainty.
0: Yeah.
1: And it was...
0: That anchor will hit the bottom of the ocean floor, no worries at all.
1: Matt Tribe, we have loved your roving reporting all day, bringing the colour and movement that is the somewhat soggy MCG to life for our listeners. We loved that little take with our Dockers. And we've loved the callers that, look, let's face it, we got off to a bit of a shaky start with the callers.
0: I think that was their fault. Every time they mentioned Carlton, the lines would cut out.
1: And, you know, some would say that's fair to say, but we now have Jay from Freo, who we welcome heartily, because, Jay, not many people could say this, but you have found a very special way to get to Melbourne today to the game. How have you done it? And welcome to the show.
5: Yeah, good morning. Or it's afternoon. I'm not even sure what time it is. We chartered two Docker Fokkers. So we left yesterday morning and we're all just walking to the MCG from Fed Square as we speak.
1: Could you, just for those who don't know what a Docker Fokker is, just let us know. What does it look like, sound like, and how does it travel?
5: It's a 100-seater plane. It's actually a Fokker 100. That's the name of the plane. And we booked it about 3.5 months ago. The first one sold out in 5 days. So we decided, we better get a second one. So we had the two Docker Fokker 100s, and that's what we travelled across on, 200 of us yesterday. And then we've just get into the vibe of being back in Melbourne. It's been 13 years since we were last at the grand final. We were all here on the Docker Fokker last time as well. So let's go Freo.
0: Never have we walked such a fine line here on 774 on grand final day. But, Jay, that is that you've done it with absolute panache. You're feeling confident. Will you get over the line? Can it be the first purple premiership?
5: Absolutely. I'm a big Ted Lasso fan, so I am just saying believe. Everyone I talk to, if they give me any little, even a little bit of like, oh, I don't know, and I'm like, just believe. I really do think we'll get over the line. I just think it's ours. I just there's not anything in me that's doubting this win.
1: Well, Jay, you've travelled in style. Let's hope that the result matches your mode of transport. Thank you for joining us. And we welcome in now Lee, who's also made a very big trip. How are you getting to the MCG today, Lee?
6: We're already here now. We just got an Uber and then walked the rest of the way to the MCG because all the roads were closed. Yeah.
0: Okay. Yeah, I mean, they say the truth sets you free. We just went from a rather colourfully named aeroplane to just in an Uber. You know what? Who cares how you get there? As long as you get there and that your team shows up and they play. Lee, how are you feeling? Are you excited? Are you nervous? Are you nauseous? Are you all of the above?
6: I'm very excited. Started getting nervous when I heard that rain start this morning because there was a long journey over on the Dockers bus. Now I'm like, it's in the bag.
1: Lee, why does your team win? Why is it in the bag?
6: Because it's needed.
1: Is there a certain person? Is there is it the defence? Is it, give us an aspect of your side that fills you with the confidence that you clearly
6: have.
1: We
6: were driving around in the coach last night, driving the streets of Melbourne, and it was a sea of purple. And it was just really nice to see, like, I think everyone that's not a Brisbane Lions supporter is backing Freo. So it's lovely. Yeah.
0: I think there's something in that, Lee. And as Madonna described Prince back in the day, I think Melbourne could also be described as reeking of lavender. There is purple as far as the eye can see. Lee, good luck. Well, good luck in your Uber, first and foremost. Yes. You know, these things usually work out. We hope that works out well. But your team, it's a hell of a team and they've had an incredible season, and we'll see if they can finish it off with a victory today at the MCG. Thanks for joining the show, Lee.
6: See ya.
0: So, Sam, this brings us to the end of our show. I suppose you won the Norm Smith Medal. The voting is in. No, it's 3 votes Sam Lane, 2 votes Matt Tribe. I'll take the 1. Look, just because we've got to do these things in threes, I have absolutely adored spending this morning with you. You know what? This is actually the perfect scenario for you and I, because you and I chat quite a lot. We know each other very well, but we need an agenda because you and I can get sidetracked at the very best of times. And we have had a whole team. And look at this gorgeous team we've got. Captain Bree, we've got Matt Tribe, we've got Lee, we've got Julie, we've got Michelle. We had Kat here, but she got too cold, so she had to go home. But we love Kat. Thank you to all of these brave folk who showed up today and cheered us on. We've got 2 teams, Sam. The Freo Dockers, they are aiming for their first ever premiership. They would become immortals, as Andy Brayshaw wrote to his teammates in Western Australia. And the Brisbane Lions, aka the Fitzroy Lions, are going for 3 in a row. That would be quite the achievement. But you, a mother of a 2-year-old, got out of the house. That's nothing to sneeze at either.
1: Thank you.
0: That is nothing to sneeze at either, and we did it together.
1: Rob, Bob, Roberto, RM, whatever we want to call you, I've absolutely loved sitting next to you for 4 hours that just flew. 774 ABC Melbourne, the team that you mentioned that didn't just get 3 votes, they got 10 from me. It has been a delight. To everyone that's come and seen us, thank you so much. Enjoy your grand final day.
0: Enjoy your grand final day, whether it's a Frankfurt or an iceberg lettuce or asparagus or a hot jam donut that burns the roof of your mouth, that will scar you for the rest of your life. It doesn't matter, because it's AFL Grand Final Day. Play your role. Go the Dockers.

0: ABC News. Hello, I'm Satya Weinstein. There are reports that US President Donald Trump has rejected Iran's proposal for a seven-day ceasefire as part of its plan to reopen the Strait of Hormuz. Ali Crew reports.
1: The Iranian Foreign Minister Abbas Araghchi says the plan has been presented to Washington through Qatar. Speaking at the UN in New York, he says if the conditions are met, the strait will be reopened within 7 days. But it's up to the US to decide if it wants to reach an agreement. Mr. Araghchi says Iran will never accept coercion, threats or intimidation and will never surrender its sovereignty. The plan is believed to include a demand for an end to all hostilities in the Middle East, including in Lebanon, for at least a week. It also calls for all frozen Iranian funds to be released, the scrapping of sanctions on Iranian oil, and an end to the US naval blockade of the country.
0: The Wall Street Journal is reporting that Mr. Trump has told aides he expects to resume bombing Iran after the November midterm elections. Tech giant OpenAI has notified dozens of third parties, including governments and public agencies, about cases in which its autonomous agents hacked or negatively impacted their systems. It comes 2 days after the Australian government went public after an OpenAI artificial intelligence agent breached a website to access non-public Medicare statistics. The company has now confirmed the problem is more widespread and it's launched a review to look at how its models are behaving on the internet. The US state of Alabama says it's reached a settlement with TikTok and its Chinese parent company ByteDance over a child social media addiction case days before it was due to go to trial. As part of the deal, TikTok will pay at least $142 million to the state of Alabama. It will also make changes to protect young users, such as a 2-hour daily time limit and improved age checks. Two men have been charged after allegedly trying to use a drone to smuggle drugs and other contraband into a southern New South Wales prison. Police were alerted to the drone flying above the Cooma Correctional Facility yesterday. Officers later arrested two men aged 31 and 38 and recovered a drone with an attached package from a nearby creek. A crash is causing heavy traffic along the M1 Pacific Motorway on the New South Wales Central Coast. Northbound traffic has been affected. Motorists are being told to expect significant delays. U2 has played a gig at the Dublin School where they met and formed as a band 50 years ago. The Rockers treated the pupils at Mount Temple Comprehensive to a career-spanning set that included hits like I Will Follow, Vertigo and With or Without You. The Edge has told the BBC that although they were slightly dysfunctional in their early days, that's where they found their magic.
2: That dysfunction is both a challenge but a strength. Musically, we don't know what is about to happen. It can fall apart or it could become something extraordinary. That's the beauty of U2.
0: The travel plans of Queensland fans making their way to Melbourne for the AFL Grand Final have stalled at Brisbane Airport, with poor weather in Melbourne preventing some of the planes from landing. Details from Joshua McIntosh.
3: There have been numerous flight delays at Brisbane Airport as fans made a last-minute dash to Melbourne for the Grand Final. There were delays of up to an hour, with Brisbane Airport's Peter Doherty saying it was due to bad weather down south.
4: So that they can create some more buffer in the system and get the planes that are already around Melbourne landed.
3: Some fans were anxiously waiting to board their flights.
5: I think there's a bit of apprehension to make sure

0: activities with the much anticipated pre-game show kicking off at 1:30 and first bounce an hour later. But before all that, two diehard Freo fans have just tied the knot outside the MCG in the ultimate display of footy love.
1: And Premier League football club Manchester City has been found guilty of breaking the majority of more than 100 financial rules they were accused of breaching. The ruling means the club could be deducted points, fined and even expelled. It was first charged in February 2023. You're up to date with ABC News.
2: Starting October 9. 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
4: 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Comes down the track, down towards Long On, and he brings up his 100 with consecutive sixes.
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2: The Aussies return for a test tour for the first time in 8 years. Desperate to put the past behind them and kickstart a massive year of cricket with a crucial series win.
6: Driving through the covers and crunching it away to the boundary.
7: And it's driven for four. 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Hit on the pad. Big shout, he's out.
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9: We begin this broadcast by acknowledging the traditional custodians of the land on which this match will be played today and pay our respects to their elders past, present and emerging. We extend that respect to Aboriginal and Torres Strait Islander peoples listening.
10: After an epic prelim weekend,
11: there's no other way to put it. The Brisbane Lions win one of the greatest games of footy you will ever see.
10: A matchup for the ages.
11: A history-making night for Fremantle. The Dockers are into the 2026 Grand Final. McCluggage goes! McCluggage changes the course of history for Brisbane.
10: Two teams from opposite sides of the country out to write their own legacy.
11: The best team all year will play the best team of the last three seasons.
10: Fremantle, desperate to put 32 years of heartbreak behind them.
12: The siren signals a premiership for the Hawks, but Fremantle gallant in their first grand final.
10: To look destiny in the face.
11: From despair to daring to dream again. Facing sudden death, Fremantle choose life.
10: Stand up on the biggest stage.
11: It's Wolfie time.
13: Yeah, we haven't done it the easy way, which is probably a little bit our way.
11: Boss stutters, kicks, goals, and off he goes.
10: Desperate to finally reach the pinnacle and become immortals.
14: It would be so special to be the first at the footy club. Yeah, I know how much it would mean to everyone. I do feel like, yeah, if we can win it, we'll be immortals.
11: The dream of flag mantle lives. Pure joy for those in purple.
10: Brisbane, a champion trying to do what only the legends have done.
11: Number one on his back, Kai Loman, the showman! And the Brisbane Lions playing some frightening footy to keep their three-peat hopes alive.
10: A chance to sit alongside the greats of the past.
12: There it is! Brisbane, three in a row! Nearly impossible to do in the modern era. Third premiership in a row for Lee Matthews and his men.
10: While writing their own chapter into footy folklore.
15: It's very exciting to be in the position where we could achieve something like that. We're going to get a chance, so we'll have some fun trying to achieve it.
11: Feeds a handball onto Will Ashcroft. Two bounces for the two-time

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1: Fremantle win the 2026 Minor Premiership.
0: Up against the best team this decade.
2: The Brisbane Lions plunging their way to back-to-back. The Brisbane Lions are premiers.
0: When the final siren sounds, will it be a first-time champion?
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0: Or a three-time champion?
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0: The best of the best, head-to-head with footy's biggest prize on the line.
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2: It is almost time. Two sides who engage with this stage very differently. One who's been there for a while, the other has just got there. The boldest dream of all within reach. You know the matchup by now. It is Fremantle hunting their first premiership up against the Brisbane Lions, trying to pull off the rare three-peat. Welcome to ABC Sports coverage of the 2026 AFL Grand Final. What a privilege it is every year, and particularly this year with a soggy MCG, the frigid Melbourne air, just to make it a little more dramatic as the two best teams all year face off for the 2026 premiership. My name's Corbin Middlemass. It's a thrill, as always, to introduce Clint Wilden, who's made the trip across, ready to call, I think, number 11. We're into the toes now to try and keep count of the grand finals. Clint, good afternoon to you. What a day it is for the Dockers and the Lions.
3: Good afternoon, Corbin. This is going to be some sort of a game, and with good reason. As you mentioned, the minor premier, the best team throughout the home and away season. No side from WA had won 19 games in a home and away season before. It was quite remarkable what they were able to achieve with the amount of travel that they have to do up against the reigning champs for the past 2 years. And I always think there's something special that if you are to win your first flag, you have to knock over the reigning champions to do so. Brisbane, so much to like, so much experience. Fremantle, I'm not sure about whether or not the weather favours the Dockers or the Lions. You can put arguments on both of those cases, but neither of these sides have gone about it the easy way this year. They've had to overcome an awful lot, and here we are on the biggest day in Australian football.
2: A lot of people that have made the trip over from Perth, they're all whispering in my ear saying, hey, just be aware, there might be a late change, there might be a late change. Justin Longmuir did his best to try and hose that down yesterday, but it has hose down since then. So is that going to play a role? Mason Cox for Jager O'Meara is the whisper. Obviously, teams are still probably another hour and 20 minutes away. So we're 2 hours and 20 minutes away from the opening ball up.
3: I understand the argument about putting Jager O'Meara in there, and again, has big game experience with his time, of course, with Gold Coast and then with Hawthorn. The other one would be if Mason Cox does come out, perhaps you want another quick, speedy, small forward. And they have that with Chris Sherry. Yep. So there's that opportunity as well if they decide to go smaller. We know we've spoken about the three-headed monster and how effective they are, but with Mason Cox, the other player who can go forward inside Fremantle's forward 50, if they wanted to add a bit more pace today, then that's their other option. Because Jager O'Meara in the guts, where it matters, where it's won, the tough stuff, is absolutely the player for it. But Fremantle have enough of those anyway. If they wanted to add something, that little bit of an X factor, could they throw someone in? He's only played the 10 games this season, hasn't played since that loss to Carlton at the end of the home and away season. But that's something that I reckon the Fremantle match committee will be wondering about as well.
2: First to the footy and last to leave, as we love to say on ABC Sports. So all the build-up will go inside both teams' camp inside this hour of the program. So keep it locked. In the next hour, the girl from Campbell Senior High School, who went around the world and back, is the headline attraction and a bit of representation for the Victorians today, as Kylie Minogue, of course, has long been chased by Andrew Dillon and the AFL administration to headline Grand Final Day. And if the setup is anything to go by, this is going to be spectacular today. If you're worried about trying to get in front of the TV or someplace to take it all in, don't worry about that. When she starts just after 1 o'clock, we will shut up. We will take the thing in its entirety, so you'll be able to hear it right here on ABC Sport. One man who knows all about this day. We've talked about the soggy atmosphere at the MCG. I was racking my brain trying to think about the last wet weather grand final we had. I'm just going to whisper it. Might have been 2009. This man had plenty of success here, though, a year later when he was able to put that big gaudy premiership medal around his neck. His name is Luke Ball, the premiership pie. Hello, Bally.
4: Oh, hello, Corby. Thanks for having me. It's a privilege to be a small part of the build-up, and beautifully done from both of you. This is obviously, you know, the culmination of another terrific year for the both of you. And I couldn't agree more. What a day it's going to be. It's just walking around the ground outside. It's you can just feel it starting to build. And it's just going to be a brilliant day. And you're spot on, Clint. You know, the best team for the home and away season, who's been building and building to this opportunity, having to knock off the team who have built a dynasty, really, and get a chance to put an exclamation mark on that today. So with a little bit of wet weather thrown in. You're right. We don't want to talk about 2009, Corby. We don't want to talk about that. Suffice to say that I would have looked out the window today personally and licked my lips a little bit. I don't mind these sort of conditions. It brings the brings the speeds just back to the pack a little bit, Clint. So what sort of impact will have? I mean, I think the good thing is we know we've got the best draining ground in the world. So the MCG will play its part, but it looks like it's settled in for the day. So we wait with bated breath on that selection piece as well.
2: This man is the busiest man in footy who's come across from Perth this week. He's got the responsibilities of presenting the Premiership Cup to the Fremantle Dockers. If they are successful later today, he wore the number 8 on his back for the purple with distinction. Sean McManus is in our box on ABC Sport on grand final day. G'day, Sean.
5: Oh, I'm absolutely rapt to be here, by the way. And I do apologise because Benny hit me up earlier on that we're going to have a talk. And yesterday, the crowd coming into the football precinct at MCG, I couldn't get to you. I actually couldn't get to you physically. So I'm absolutely stoked to be here, guys. And you've been a big support of mine throughout this year in particular, but more so over my career. So here we are, and I'm a chance to walk out there at the MCG when the national anthem is sung, and I'm absolutely rapt.
3: I was going to say, how are you feeling right now?
5: Oh, shitting myself. How many beers is too many, Luke, before you go?
4: Oh, it's a good question. So we're at 12:15. Yeah. So, I mean, that's 10:15, obviously, Western time.
5: Why so late? Well,
4: maybe two, do you think, between now and the time you work, just to settle the nerves, but not enough to make you sort of wobbly or to keep that grip nice and strong of the cup as you walk it out.
5: Yeah, the other point is they want to let me down too early just in case I get into a bit of Kylie choreography you know, light up the screen.
4: Tell you what, it looks good.
3: A wee nip of courage for you beforehand. I reckon that's what's required.
4: Oh. It looks good. Look at the tone there. Look magnificent.
5: That's the tone.
4: Look at that tie.
5: Purple coming through there.
4: Oh.
2: But we had Brad Weir on with us yesterday. He told us some of the stories about how the 52 first got together back in 1995 and training at Troy Park and putting out the goalposts as a professional football team back in the day. Does your mind go there? 32 years on, the obviously grand final day today, the might of this and the power of this football club, you know, in terms of their off-field presence as well as what they're able to do on-field. Does it make you think about the early days of the Dockers and the challenges that you guys faced all the way back then?
5: Most definitely, and I always think back to you know, we went into the South Fremantle, so Fremantle Oval. South Fremantle had an away change room that we were able to set up base in, and it would have been 50 metres squared. And you had those 50 guys in there. We didn't have lockers to put any of our stuff in for quite some time until the local high school, which is John Curtin Senior High School in East Fremantle, they were replacing their lockers because all the kids there had beaten the absolute suitcases out of them. So some of the boys, Jason Norwich and Spider Burton in particular, they heard about this. They went and picked up a whole lot of lockers. We took them to a panel beater to beat out all the dents and stuff like that. Got them painted in purple and then put into the change rooms. That's the length of some of the efforts people had to do or go to in our team in that time, Corbin. It was just, you know, but we actually didn't know anything different at that stage. And, you know, we were still able to play some really good football early days. And to be fair, when you think about Fremantle's inception, I think we won 8 maybe in our first year. We went on to win a fair few. And, you know, the great Luke Ball was playing at St Kilda. We were able to play against you guys for quite some time there. And we were competitive as opposed to teams that have set up in recent times that they've had all the draft picks. And I know they've gone younger, but they hadn't been. And I think that's got a lot to do with our foundation and also the fact we had a coach who was head of the game. Jared Neesham certainly was that in my mind.
3: I'm curious about the links between yourself and the other Premiership Cup presenter, because it's not just a battle of Fremantle versus Brisbane, it's an East Fremantle battle today, which I find remarkable. The two cup presenters, both from the one state league football club. It's terrific.
5: Yeah, it is incredible. So Simon Black and I went to the same school. He's 3 years younger than me, and he's best friends with my cousin Luke McManus, Robe's brother, and we grew up in a really tight community. And when Simon got drafted and I was already in the system, it was such a big deal for our whole family and the Black family together. He goes to the Brisbane Lions and you know, wins Brownlows and wins premierships. And our family was so delighted for him. They are absolutely pumped for Simon to have had the career he did. In the meantime, I'm on another team, so we get to play each other and catch up. And for us to come back from Corpus Christi, which we went to our school, to East Fremantle, to our families being entwined, and to us to walk out there, Clint, is incredible. When I heard, I just texted him straight away. I said, this is unbelievable. Yeah. And when we came to the press conference, actually, it was getting held up because my brother came out of nowhere and he just started having a conversation and held up all the cameras because the boys hadn't seen each other for so long. So, yeah, it's quite incredible.
2: Do you think you or Rove got more text messages this week? It feels like every radio producer I've run into have said, hey, do you have a contact for Rove McManus? Oh, he's his, you know, high-profile Fremantle fan. Surely Rove's here today.
5: He is here today. Yeah, he did a little bit of stand-up in town last night to get rid of the angst that he has. But a lot of the entertainment people around, the comedians and TV people who have made sure that they've contacted Rove because they're so much into the game as we are as well. And, yeah, he bleeds purple. He's our number one ticket holder. He's heavily into the AFLW Dockers team at the moment. And, yeah, he'll be here cheering as hard as the rest of us.
2: When you were announced and Simon Garlick had that beautiful moment where he presented you with the honour, obviously, on your radio program started last week.
5: Yep.
2: First thing I thought of were your comments from your farewell press conference where you said, look, if the boys end up winning one, I'll push Pav off the stage to grab the Premiership Cup. And now you won't have to. You'll be there holding the Premiership Cup. I mean, that was a long time ago now. We're going back, what, 15 years. And yep. it was obviously a thought in your mind there that after your playing career had ended that at some point, this team's going to win one and I'm going to be as chuffed for them whether it's 2 years down the track or 20.
5: Yeah, I'm amazed that so many people have remembered that moment. It was, and I meant it. I really wanted to see this team be successful and whether I was a part of it or not, it doesn't matter to me. I would have loved to have had that success as a player, but it didn't come my way. But this group of players and this football club been able to put together a team that have been outstanding this year. They've been building for a number of years. Their list is in outstanding condition. David Wall's incredible. How he's still at Free, I don't know. They'd have to pay him all the money in the world. But to be able to get behind this team, Corbin, and be a part of it through my history and, I don't know, the culture we've kind of set throughout the club is outstanding. And if it doesn't happen today and it happens another 10 years' time, I'll be equally as emotional.
4: You were held up yesterday, as you said, so we had to settle with Brad Weirer for a quick chat before the game. But he spoke about the past players and the WhatsApp group, which started with 10, 15, and all of a sudden, almost daily now, someone's added. So it's a great feeling. And there was a get-together yesterday afternoon, I think, at 4 o'clock. He was a bit sketchy with the details, but... Yeah. Did you sneak down there?
5: Yeah, how was the feeling? I was able to get in for literally 15 minutes, to be honest, Paulie. But it was so good to see so many guys. And everyone has the same thing because it's about our journeys, right? Not everyone's went to the wire. Not everyone went and played 300 games. And, of course, Peter Bell and a number of others were able to play premierships before they got to Fremantle. But the fact that we were there and the hard days... And the disappointment is what kind of brings you closer together because you're still all working to the same prize, aren't you? So we're working to the same goal. And to have to look some of those old teammates in the eyes and, you know, just know that connection will always be there despite the fact that we didn't get the trophy is fantastic.
3: Corbin touched on it. You spoke about it, the tough times. I remember the famous Sermon on the Mount. Jared Neesham's last game when he went across to the terraces because there were still terraces there at Subiaco and he said, I wrote this down so I didn't get it wrong. They reckon the best steel is made in the hottest furnace and ours has been a very, very hard furnace. But that pretty much sums up the history of the Fremantle Football Club, given really no benefits early on, no compensation, no draft picks to help you out, have had to do the hard yards. It basically sums up where the footy club's at, isn't it?
5: I agree with that wholeheartedly. You've got to go to the trenches. I mean, when you think about on a basic level, doing a pre-season is going to the trenches, pushing your body, your mental capabilities beyond what maybe exists in a game. So at the moment of a pressure, you're able to handle that. That's exactly what this football club's been through for 32 years nearly. It's just been under pressure. It's been in the fire, constantly in and out of it, to a point where it's hard enough to be able to deal with the rigours and has set themselves up in a position of strength from the president all the way down to the captain at this point in time. And I'm just watching on the screens at the moment, Caleb Sarong walk out. And isn't he a vision of just someone who's determined to get life and the football club pointed in the right direction? And that's for a win today.
2: I'm conscious of your time because I know you're the busiest man here and you've got a function to get to and we appreciate you stopping by. Just one on the way out. If Fremantle win today, will you allow yourself to view the club differently? Will there be part that you'll look at this football club now that there's a big shiny cup in the trophy cabinet?
5: Corbin, I think it's more, and I'm a guy with a chip on my shoulder in this respect. The way I view it is that everyone else can see that we're not that team that they thought we were for such a long time. We've had the success. There is a trophy in the cabinet. There's more to come. And this is a seriously big football club. It's got a huge culture from behind, many years of the Fremantle districts in East Fremantle, South Fremantle, North Fremantle, that Clem

0: Mon area that were the first products of this football team that started up. It's a big time club. 11 times this year we've had 50,000 plus people to watch at a home game, which is a record, right? There's some serious people involved here. And until you have success, people don't acknowledge that. So that will be the thing for me. They get the cup today. If they do, then it's not the fact I'll look back on other things other than say, yes, we have arrived. And hopefully we've got some respect going forward.
1: Very quick thought on the game. What do you need to see? How are you going to get it done today?
0: Matching fire with fire straight away. In fact, throw the first punch, Luke. And I don't mean that physically, with just throwing a punch.
1: Yeah. Been starting slow, haven't they?
0: Big time, and they haven't scored. And in fact, there's been a couple of occasions that we've seen them score the first goal and then not do anything else. Luke Jackson was the first one against Hawthorn. We saw last week against Sydney, they scored as well. The first goal of the game went to sleep, didn't match the pressure that those two teams put Fremantle under. But what they do have is some X-factor players who can hang in there. But let's not get to that stage. Let's get out there from day one. And you know what it's like. You need body contact to start a game, and a big game. And if they can get in there and feel it, and, hey, this is what it's all about, and this is great. It's a great feeling when someone runs into you or you get hit. That's a great feeling. And let's get a free kick. Just throw my head in there so I get a free kick. And that's what brings you alive. And I'm sure that those guys will settle the nerves from that point on, and they can play the game that they all dreamed of.
2: Sean, bloody enjoy it. I hope it's the day that you want it to be. Appreciate your time, as always, on ABC Sport.
0: Sorry for holding you up yesterday, guys. I really appreciate your time.
1: Worth the wait. Good luck, mate. Have a great day.
0: Thank you.
2: Sean McManus, the cup presenter for the Fremantle Dockers, if they are to salute today. We'll see him in the pregame carrying the cup out alongside his good mate Simon Black. And the Fremantle Dockers, of course, trying to create their own slice of history today and turn a minor premiership into the premiership.
1: Isn't that a nice... I wasn't aware of that. Isn't that a nice little footnote to the Simon Black relationship? Yeah. Isn't it? Footy's great like that, isn't it? It's a big business. It's a big industry. But when you look closely, Corb, there's all these little connections and you know, loops that make it so special. So yeah, it was great to hear from him, wasn't it?
2: A sea of purple is.
1: You reckon he'd love to be running out there too, wouldn't you?
2: Yeah,
1: you just tell.
3: Absolutely.
1: Hit your body early.
3: Go back.
1: He was a hard bugger.
3: You guys had the kick it forward lads on yesterday. You go back when they had the season announcement of how things were going and who they were going to play, and Shawnee Mack is in there at the very end of it saying, Garlo, put me in, Sean. Because he would love to, even at 48 or 50 as he is now, he'd love to get back out there.
2: The burden of history, we've touched on this a couple of times throughout the week, so Fremantle are carrying that today, you could argue, certainly out of the two teams. Brisbane, a premiership minted. They've won the last two and playing in their fourth consecutive grand final. Baller, you've experienced this with the Saints, obviously, with a long premiership drought. Fremantle's premiership drought, by the way, is now the second longest in the competition. It's only St Kilda that have played more years since their most recent premiership, and for Fremantle, they've never got there. How did you look at it when you ran out for the Saints in 09? Was it because you can look at it one of two ways. One is it's this burden and it weighs you down. Well, the other one is there's this huge purple wave coming with you and you got millions of people that have made the trip pulling for you.
1: Yeah, it's there. It's real. So acknowledge it. There's a point, and it's hard to identify exactly where it is, where it tips over to a burden or too much mental stress for the day. And for your role and for what you know you have to do. So, you know, you think about a continuum of anxiety and build up for the game. I think, as I said, it can be really utilised for a positive to a certain point and across the group, because certain players will, you know, certain players have been there for longer and are more aware of it than others who might have only just started out, are younger players or arrived from other clubs. So the collective harnessing of it to a certain point can be very useful, I think. And then over that point, it can start to just be a bit more of a weight or a burden that they don't need to carry when it's, you know, got to come back to your role. Basics.
2: How did you do it in 09?
1: I personally didn't do it well. And that was a bit more around how my season had played out. I was touch and go to be picked in that grand final. So for me, it was all around a little bit of survival, to be honest, from my own point of view. We did acknowledge it. You know, this is going way, way back, but I remember at the start of the final series, given the season that we had, and it wasn't dissimilar to this Freo team. We were clearly, I think we'd only lost two games for the year, clearly finished on top of the ladder, knew that we were, you know, facing another great team in Geelong in that grand final. But it was acknowledged and addressed collectively at the start of the final series.

0: And it would have been around that opportunity, not threat. And I mean, you know, for all but a couple of minutes on the day, we almost got it done. So that will be the challenge of the leaders today within the Fremantle club. But I think, as I said, use it to the point where it can be, you can harness it for great collectively.
1: Corbin Middlemouse alongside Clint Weldon, Luke Ball in the house. We're in the ABC broadcast box. We're just over 2 hours away from the opening ball up between Fremantle and the Brisbane Lions to decide the 2026 AFL Grand Final. Mick Malthouse, Brett Dilidio, Cameron Ling for the call. You'll hear from Kelly Underwood, Ben Cameron and Lauren Borden right throughout the broadcast. Ray Chamberlain is our rules analyst. So we've got the whole gang here for the biggest day of the year as the Dockers try to claim their first ever premiership up against the Brisbane Lions, looking for the rare three-peat. There was a couple of big news stories to come out of the parade yesterday, and we're all lucky enough to be down there. I mean, the first one was the booing of Lachie Neale. So obviously he's been the flashpoint all week after he had his suspension overturned by the appeals board. The appeals board essentially sided with the Brisbane Lions' argument that the exemplary record and the compelling circumstances weren't factored in enough. And as a result, his one match ban was downgraded to a $10,000 fine, and he was free to play. So he got booed in the back of the Utes yesterday. It's been a theme that's happened really towards the back end of the season in the final series. Here he is, by the way, speaking after he got out of that appeals board hearing the other night, a free man to play in the grand final later today.
2: Obviously very happy with the appeal board's decision. Looking forward to playing in the grand final now, and just want to thank the club, Danny, everyone involved for the process and helping me play this weekend, and the AFL Appeals Board for their decision as well. And after this, after a couple of questions from you guys, hopefully all the attention is off me and we get ready to play on Saturday in the grand final.
3: What does it mean to get one more game for this club?
2: Who says it's my last? You.
1: So that was Lachie Neale speaking yesterday, beating that charge at the Appeals Board, so he's free to play.
0: Just beware, I'm not sure about the booing. Just don't poke the bear. I think he's the sort of guy, and we spoke to his dad, which was terrific yesterday at the parade. He seems to be the sort of player, and a lot of the time champions are, aren't they, that you know, the harder the going gets, the more they can screw their guts up and perform. And I think we said off air, didn't we, the more this rain tumbles down, it's a Lachie Neale sort of day, isn't it, Corby?
1: The other big storyline out of yesterday was Chris Fagan, who really didn't rule out that this was going to be his last game in charge of the Brisbane Lions. He's obviously coaching in a fourth consecutive grand final. He's been there for 10 years. He spoke about all of that yesterday, that, hey, at the end of the year, I sit down with the CEO and the president, and I'll discuss my future, and that'll be the same again this year. He could have clapped back and said, hey, I've got a contract for 2027. I'm not going anywhere, which is actually what he's done in the past, by the way, when there has been a bit of speculation about his future, and yet decided not to do that yesterday. We'll talk more about Fagan and the future of the Lions as we work our way through. A legendary line is in the house. It is grand final day, and if you're a loyal listener, which I know so many of you are to us on ABC Sport, you will know leading into the 2024 grand final, this man came in with his youngest son, who sat alongside him, and then it just so happened he was running around on the ground at the end of the game. He wouldn't touch the trophy. Levi Ashcroft didn't want to put his hands on it, even in the photos afterwards. And then he waited for his turn in 2025, and he was alongside his brother Will out there in 2025. Marcus Ashcroft came back again, so we thought, like the great line from The Office, you know, I'm not superstitious, but I'm a little stitious. So we thought, you know what, let's bring him back again on grand final day in 2026 to try and keep the ball rolling for the Brisbane Lions. The great Marcus Ashcroft is in the house. Marcus, appreciate your time.
4: Hello, team. Good to be back again. Hopefully we can keep this going.
1: And I feel like I've left out the punchline in all of that too. Not just played, your son in Will won the Norm Smith medal on both occasions, so you got a good thing going.
4: Yeah, no, I'm always happy to come up here and talk about potentially a premiership, but just so grateful the guys have been given a chance to play in another grand final. Don't take those days lightly at all. But, they've done magnificently well to get to this point, and fingers crossed they can get it done.
1: It's a great grand final for us because there's so rich in storylines and there's history to be made either way. Can Fremantle win the first, or will the Brisbane Lions pull off the rare three-peat? You've obviously got the grand final experience versus, and you alluded to this here, you know, the man that's well-fed, it's hard to remain hungry, and yet the Brisbane Lions, they've had a roller coaster season, they've been up and down. Is that hunger still there, do you think? Do you see it in the eyes of your lads as they try to win multiple premierships?
4: Well, absolutely. And I think the whole team is in that same basket. Is you don't get to these days and then waste it And I think the team's been unbelievable in being able to rise to the occasion when needed, and no better example than last weekend against Hawthorn when it was all dead and buried almost, and they found a way to get back and win. But for Levi and Will, well, Levi's only 19 and Will's 22, so they're young and youthful. They want to play as many as they can.
1: You forget that about Levi, don't you? That it's and because of the level that he's played at, he was, what, just about the youngest guy in his draft class. And by that stage, he'd already won three premierships for Sandringham and the Victorian under-18s, which he was basically collecting in his mid-teens. And now he's trying to make it five premierships in 5 years.
4: He's in a very fortunate position, junior footy and then straight into the AFL. So he's very lucky. He's at a great club with great people that put trust in him.
1: Only teenager on the ground today.
5: Yeah, I was just double-checking, which is still remarkable, just 19 years of age. Can I take you back and just get your recollections, Marcus? In your third year, after winning two premierships, the Lions go in to try to get the three-peat, your side. How did you as a group stay hungry? How did you stay motivated? Was it player-driven? Was it coach-driven? How did that all come together?
4: I think personally, and when you're in at this day and with this opportunity in front of you, you just don't want to waste it, because you never know when you might not get back there again. So for me, I knew it was going to be my last year. And the rest of my teammates, they were just so hungry to make sure they won as much as they could. And Lee was always big on making sure we stayed in the moment. So what we did previous didn't really matter. And once we arrived, this reminds me a bit of 2002, when it was wet and slippery. But when you arrive at these sort of days, I think every individual in both teams wants to make sure they put their best foot forward, because they want to go away as a premiership player.
5: Are there times during the season after you've won a couple where motivation does slide as a group?
4: Potentially, because I think, yeah, you need to make sure that you enjoy the success if you have it, and then you re-engage and get ready again for the next campaign. So maybe if you're not re-engaging as quickly as you need to or committed, because you need to make sure you do it right from the very beginning and have a good pre-season. So there may be an element of that, but I think the Brisbane Lions group, now they've been in finals for so many years, they don't take it for granted, and that's why they've been able to start at the top for so long.
1: We work with one of your premiership teammates, Jason Ackermanis, up in Brisbane. Now, I appreciate he's a lot more outspoken and flamboyant than you are, Marcus, but the question that he had to answer recently was, how would the Brisbane Lions of the early noughties go against this version of the Brisbane Lions if they were to meet one another? Who wins that battle?
4: It's a really difficult question to answer, and I did listen to Acker's comments to understand exactly what he was trying to say. It's interesting. I think if Acker played today on a Jordan Clark, instead of Acker kicking five, I think Jordan Clark might kick five on him. So that might be the difference in that. And I think if he tried to do his handstand, then he might get 3 weeks for staging today's day. So it's really hard to compare generations of teams and where they sit. I just think we appreciate two great teams that were the greatest teams of that era.
0: They tend to get lumped together, the boys, a little bit. Yeah. Tell us about, I know a Brighton Grammar School teacher who's very fond of them, obviously, but tells me that they are a little bit different in their own ways as well from Dad's point of view. Tell us about maybe some of the differences that we don't see because we watch them run out in the weekend.
4: They are extremely different. I think Will's a bit more introverted, really manic in making sure he does everything right to be the best he can be. And Levi's a bit more outward, you know, very tactile, doesn't like to talk about footy that much, would rather talk about when he's playing golf during the week, what else is going to be happening in the off-season, which is fine because he just doesn't want to think about the pressure of the game until he needs to. So they're very different in that way, but what they're really similar at is once they get out on the ground, they are ultra-competitive and they will do whatever it takes to win the game of footy, and they do whatever it takes to make sure their teammate is a better player.
0: How do you see it unfolding today? They're going to have to defy history a bit. This team, just their defensive profile, you know, that tends to stand up in these sort of games. It seems like recently they've backed their firepower in a little bit more. We'll just kick more goals in you. And how do you see today playing out, even with the conditions as they are?
4: I think it's going to be ultimately won around the contest and that 50-50 ball. Can we get it forward more often than not? And then once you get it inside your forward 50, can you keep it there for as long as you can? So that'll be ultimately what will happen. Clearly their tall forwards aren't going to probably mark it as much as what they would in the dry. I think both midfields are evenly matched.

0: Luke Jackson, you know, might be an extra on baller once it hits the ground, so that might be a difference there. So I'm expecting a really tight contest around the clearance situation. And looking back to the last time they played round 12, Fremantle won quite easily. Yeah. They both had the same scoring shots. Brisbane won the clearances, the contested footy, but lost the game of footy. So I think that's where it will ultimately won or lost. And if it's whichever team's going to convert their opportunities in the wet conditions, that'll win the game.
1: Are you going to be standing at the back of the southern stand like we see you at the Gabba?
0: I'll be trying, but the MCG staff have said to me that I can't stand, I've got to sit down. So I'll have to sit down today.
1: You might not need the back of your seat. I imagine you'll be right pressed up against it. Marcus, always appreciate your time. Maybe knock the wood and do a few spins on the way out and everything else. I hope it's the day you want it to be again. Good luck to you and your family. And see you back here next year.
0: Thanks, lads. Thank
1: Good
0: you.
1: Luck. Marcus Thanks, Ashcroft Marcus. With us, the three-time premiership line, and, of course, the father of Levi and Will Ashcroft, who are both playing again in today's grand final. Always appreciate his time on ABC Sport. We're at the MCG. We're inside the ABC broadcast box. The countdown is on. We're inside 2 hours as the moment draws near the 2026 AFL grand final. We've got a little musical interlude as we introduce our next special guest.

0: The 2026 AFL Grand Final here on ABC Sport. Corbin Middlemass alongside Clint Weldon and Luke Ball, the Premiership Pie, in the house as we count down to the Dockers and the Lions for all the marbles in 2026. That is Tame Impala. The man behind it is Kevin Parker, Australian singer-songwriter, Fremantle superfan, and he is in the house with us on ABC Sport. It's a thrill for us, I know, for Clint especially. Kevin, appreciate you stopping by.
1: Of course, happy to be here. Thanks, man.
0: How do you feel? It's Grand Final day and your Dockers are represented.
1: Oh, man. Is the mic in the right spot? It's falling down, sorry. Do you know what? You always hear about people saying what it's like to be at the Grand Final, even just being in Melbourne on the Grand Final weekend, and now I finally realise what they're talking about. It's electric.
0: Where does your fandom, the Dockers, come from?
1: Oh, it's always been there. You know, it's kind of where I'm from. All of, you know, I'm in a community of people that are just, we're all diehards, you know.
0: It's awesome. So you're from the area?
1: Yeah, well, I'm not from the area. I kind of just sort of like came to Freo once to play music and then just never left, you know.
2: What sort of watcher are you, Kevin? Are you going to be edge of your seat stuff today, or you stay nice and relaxed?
1: I don't know, to be honest. I think all the above. Definitely not relaxed. That's the one thing I can say. But, you know, I feel like we're all in the same boat of sort of like nerves and excitement. So I think as long as we don't stay quiet, you know, as a fan, like, you know, that's our job, is to just be as rowdy as possible.
2: Wharfie time? Can we get
1: Wharfie time? I mean, absolutely, Wharfie time is a dream, but it's like, the thing about Wharfie time is that, like, that's a pretty hectic way to finish a game, and it's like, if it came to that, oh my god, I don't know what I will be able to do with myself.
3: I was going back through the albums, your albums. I'm openly, to everyone listening, just a fanboy here. It's amazing to have you here. The Slow Rush, I reckon, sums up Fremantle's season, because that's exactly how that they've played this year.
1: Interesting.
3: When you actually watch these games, do you get a big group around? And the other question I'm interested in when you're on the road, and I did love what you did in Texas recently with the Freo chant, but are you able to keep across what's going on?
1: Man, we don't miss a game. Depending on where we are in the world and what time it is, if we're in Europe this season, it was sort of like 9 a.m, 10 a.m. We're in America, it was sort of midnight, 3 a.m, 4 a.m. So, often we just stay up, and we'd like, sometimes we'd have a show and then just sit in the band room and wait till the game starts at 3 a.m. or whatever it is. So that's a wild experience in itself. But however we do it, we're watching, you know.

0: Yeah. There's an incredible music link between the Fremantle Football Club and everyone around there, because we know, like, Eskimo Joe were... They were number one ticket holders for a couple of years as well, and we know the number of other musicians who hail out of Fremantle. Do you actually feel that there is a link between the football club and the community, the musical community that exists in WA?
1: Yeah, probably. I mean, like, Freo is such a creative and supportive community and mindset, you know? So I think, like, that just goes hand in hand with the footy club and, you know, yeah, it fits. I don't know. Like, I can't really comment on what it's like for other teams and parts of Australia, but yeah.
2: I think the Canadian rapper Drake has that line about sports and music are so synonymous. We want to be them and they want to be us.
1: I imagine
2: you've got the chance to meet
1: absolutely
2: a couple of the players
1: true
2: over the journey. Yeah, what's that relationship like?
1: You're right. I think there's quite a mutual respect. I mean, like, I always think it's funny how when we go to work, when we get on stage, it's like playing a game of footy, but there's no opposition. Oh. We just get on and start kicking goals, you know? And so in that sense, and sometimes we have, like, pre-show nerves and we're like sort of feel like we've got to win the audience over sometimes. But the idea of getting out there and then there's like an equal amount of people trying to stop you from doing that is mind-boggling for me, you know? And crazily, I think sports, like footy players feel the same way about us. Like, man, how do you do that? You know? So it's bizarre.
3: Oh, I was going to ask that. The players, you know, right now, what are we, less than 2 hours out, will all be in their own way preparing mentally for what's about to happen. So you're about to go out and play in front of 50, 60, whatever, how many thousand you are. Yeah. Is it as simple? I mean, you've got the advantage perhaps of maybe just having a couple of tequila shots or something like that. Is it as simple as that? Or how do you control those nerves before you go out and perform?
1: There's a bit of that. There's a bit of that for sure. I've found a comforting routine over the years of performing. But it's, everyone's got their own routine. At the end of the day, you want a few nerves. If you're about to walk out on stage and you don't feel anything, like, that's kind of like...
3: Doesn't mean enough.
1: Exactly. Yeah, you want to have the butterflies. I think that it's all a sort of a balance.
0: Do you have favourite players?
1: Of course. Oh, man, they're all my favourite.
0: No, come on, Kevin.
1: Honestly, man, like, watching a game, I'm like, oh, Young, he's my favourite. You know, whenever someone does something great, I love Shea Bolton. I love watching him play. Love Josh Tracy. Love Diamis. Honestly, that's what's so crazy about the team this season is, like, they're all stars in their own right. They're all unique, you know.
2: So you were in Texas last week. You led this chant, by the way, which we're going to have a listen to, in Texas only a week ago.
4: Where we come from. All you got to do is this. You got to go.

0: How good's that?
1: So gorgeous.
0: Was this part of the plan? Were you meant to be in Melbourne this weekend, or what did you have to move around to make it happen?
1: We, like, by some sort of miracle, the tour finished a few days ago, honestly. I don't know, maybe call it the footy gods.
2: Yeah.
1: But, like, I'm just so thankful I didn't have to make some difficult decisions about what to do, if you follow me. The footy chant, the Freo chant was great. There was a kid in the audience who's wearing a Freo jersey. I wasn't going to do it. I've always wanted to do it, to be honest, but I just never really had a reason. And there was a kid with a Freo jersey. I sort of, like, pointed him out. And I had about 30 seconds or a minute to burn because they were moving stuff around, the rigs, like the lighting rigs. Yeah. Up, they were moving some stuff around. So I was like, all right, let's do it, you know. I have to say, they did an amazing job. I didn't actually, you know, I didn't think it'd work so well.
0: Would you have moved the show if you had to be here?
1: Oh man, that's the question that I struggle to ask. That's the tough question. I'm glad. All I can say is I'm glad I didn't have to have to think about that.
3: You've played in enormous arenas all over, and I know you've been involved. Played at Perth Rectangular Stadium to sort of launch that computer game, the FIFA World Cup, which was terrific well. Kylie Minogue's out here. One day, would you ever be interested in doing the grand final entertainment?
1: Definitely. Definitely. I think, like, the sort of, like, the prophecy for us was that, like, if Freo ever made the grand final again, we'd play it. But obviously there's a lot more planning and stuff that goes into it. I'd do it if they'd have us. I mean, I'm not Kylie. That's all I can say.
2: What about an aftermatch show? If they get the job done today, have you got the guitar handy or the crew together? Can you go down there and just belt a couple out with a cup?
1: Man, I will do anything.
2: Whatever they want.
1: I'll work all night if they get it done. Oh,
3: so what's your prediction before you depart? How does it go?
1: Well, we're going to win in Wharfie time, obviously. No, I don't know. Look, I'm just, I'm excited.
0: We're all big fans. I hope it's the day you want it to be. Kevin, I appreciate you coming up and having a chat to us.
1: Appreciate you guys. Thanks for having me.
2: Have a good day.
0: Kevin Parker with us, Australian singer-songwriter of Tame Impala fame, Freo superfan with us in the box here on Grand Final Day at the MCG. Let's kick it down to the boundary's edge. Ben Cameron is inside the Lions camp.
4: Same time, same place. I'm sure Danny Daly, the footy boss at Brisbane, is hoping same result. Danny, it's great to see you again. What does this weather mean for you guys?
5: Good to be back with you guys on Grand Final Day. Love chatting to you. Changed the game a little bit, doesn't it, with all this weather. So just be a matter of the contested ball and taking turrets. So whichever ball can do that the best will probably come out on top, I reckon.
4: Any late changes for you guys or as named?
5: No, as named.
4: How much time and energy did the whole Lachie Neale saga take out of the week for you guys?
5: It took a fair bit of time, but at the same breath, you put that time in because you want to help, you know, one of your players get off, something like that. So it was time well spent. Didn't really affect too many others around the footy club because we try to keep it quite separate from our preparation.
4: You mentioned about taking territory, just jumping back to the game. Stopping Luke Jackson is going to be a key part of that. A lot has been made of how well he does with his hit-outs to advantage, and then landing like a cat and being able to be a fourth midfielder in there for the Fremantle Dockers. How do you go about stopping him?
5: Yeah, we've got a good Sam Draper, who's pretty good in the air, but also good at ground level as well. So, you know, we've spoken to the Rucks this week about how important that duel's going to be. Got to match him in the air, match him on the ground. And then offensively, when he gets hard forward, we've got to make sure that, you know, we defensively run hard with him as well and just make his day a really hard day.
4: I know that it might not be the week for reflecting on it, but have you had a chance to look back at where this group has come from? 2023 losing grand final, back-to-back grand finals, a chance at a three-peat and four consecutive grand final appearances. Have you had a chance to think, gee whiz, it's been a heck of a journey and we could finish off with something special here?
5: Yeah, I was lucky enough to have a bit of dinner with Fags last night. And in a quiet moment amongst ourselves, we had a bit of a chat about it, about our journey, you know, where it was 10 years ago, where we are now and what we've been able to do, not only in the last 4 years, but the last 8 years in terms of the amount of finals we've played. You know, it's a great story for the footy club. We've got great people. I think we're pretty humble and that's helped us a lot.
4: I was at the parade broadcasting yesterday and we're watching the two captains put the Premiership Cup down and all of your boys were peering up at the screen or peering at the stage watching Josh Dunkley put the cup down last. How much does that live with the group?
5: We spoke about it a bit. And you know what Josh Dunkley's like? There was no way knowing he was going to let that go. He would have stood there for an hour, I reckon. So it was a good result for us if it turns out that way, that that's what happens. But it was something that the boys were getting into him all week about.
4: He gave us a little insight last week. Corbin asked you about walking on thin ice, to making it to the mountaintop and running towards the fire. You gave us Braveheart. What has Fags got ready, the school teacher, for the presentation to the team before they run out?
5: Nah, it's a bit of Braveheart again today. Sorry to sound so boring, but, you know, it becomes about the contest. It becomes about just, you know, going at the opposition as hard as we can by squeezing forward and squeezing out. So it's a pretty simple message today.
4: What about Wharfie time? Was there any chat amongst the group about preparing for the advent of Hell's Bells and the big dun-dun?
5: Yeah, we did play it in our team meeting yesterday. Fags put it up there, and just so the players are aware of it, because we haven't played them in Perth this year, obviously. We played them at the Gabba. So we put the sound up and just spoke a little bit about, you know, what we need to do to counteract that. So they're well aware of it.
4: Just on that, the meeting earlier this year, they didn't have Young and they didn't have Sarong. It was a long, long time ago. It was the middle of a three-game flat spot for you guys. It wasn't wet like it is today. Is there anything you can look at from that game that you need to adjust here today?
5: Yeah, look, we were able to beat him at the clearance and the stoppages that game. They beat us at the contest. We just felt when we watched the game again that when we had access to the footy, we didn't use it as well as we should.

0: of around the ground and going inside 50. They played a really good brand of football defensively that day and, you know, counteracted our ball movement really well. So, you know, what we spoke about earlier in the week probably changes a little bit now because of the weather. But, again, as I said, it comes down to the contest and the territory, and they were able to beat us on that day doing that.
1: What do you do with Josh Dunkley today?
0: Well, I think I mentioned last week that, you know, we wait and see what goes on in the first few minutes. And Josh generally makes that decision himself, you know, whether it's Sarong or Young or Bolton. So he's had a look at all those players this week. And I reckon you'll find about 2 or 3 minutes into the game, you get a bit of an idea about who he thinks is the one we should go to.
1: Was there a time this year, like when he conceded 14 goals in a quarter against GWS or any of the other wonky different points in the season for the Brisbane Lions that you thought he wouldn't be back here?
0: I think when we were 6-6, we had that Giants game. And, you know, we weren't making excuses by any stretch of the imagination, but, you know, internally we just felt that the campaign had probably taken its toll. So we decided to have a meeting and just regroup and, you know, just talk about what we needed to do to at least get to finals. And basically from that chat, we were able to provide a bit of energy back into the group, back into the staff. And I think we won 10 out of the next 12 games. So it was simple as that. But that conversation we had was a really important one at that time of year.
1: I asked you at the very start of this chat about how much time and energy the Lachie Neale case had taken out of your week and the week of the group. But what about the individual? I mean, he's pretty good at compartmentalising. He did that last year with the calf, didn't know till the day before that he was going to play. How's he?
0: No, he's good. He's going well. You know, we spent a lot of time together this week, myself and Lachie, and when he's around his teammates have been born around him and trying to keep him up and about. And his spirits have been outstanding, like a training around the group. So he's played his part really well in trying to make it a distraction. But, you know, within his quiet moments on his own, I'm sure he's been battling a bit. But now that the result's gone his way on Thursday night, he's a professional. He prepares himself better than anyone I know. So he'll be fine to go today, no dramas.
1: Is there a chance this is it for Chris?
0: We've said this the last few years. Look, the reality is it's a long campaign. We've been going every year for 27 weeks for the last 3 or 4 years. And when we got to this point in time over the last couple of years, we're all pretty crooked and we're all probably thinking this is enough. So what we'll do at the end of the, you know, grand final the next few days is sit down with Fags, see where he's at. After a few days rest, he might be fine. He might go again, but that decision will be his. But we'll have good conversations in the next few days.
1: As I let you go, you didn't jump in the song the first year you won the flag. Last year you said to me in the rooms, I'm jumping in this time. I'm having a beer, I'm celebrating, I'm going to enjoy it. Will you be in there this year if you're saluting again?
0: I think so. A three-peat is something pretty special. It doesn't happen too often in football. So I think if we happen to get the result today, you might see D Daly in the middle somewhere, if I can get in.
1: Enjoy it. I hope the day is everything you want it to be. We appreciate all of your support right throughout the season, and you always be being so willing to chat to us, Danny. Go well.
0: No worries. Thanks, guys.
2: How good's that? The footy boss of the Brisbane Lions on grand final day. So the tradition remains the same for them. Marcus Ashcroft is the father, of course, of Will and Levi in the box. And Danny Daly, as always, the footy boss on grand final
3: day. Just finishing with a little bit of third person work too. I liked it. Yeah. A bit of D Daly. He's a very humble man, isn't he? The first time he's just allowed himself to dream a bit. Great chat.
2: He was the same on Chris Fagan as Chris was yesterday.
3: Yeah, yeah.
2: Hey, no guarantees that he'll be going around again next year, so we'll chat about it at the end of the season. Interestingly, he said Chris Fagan played the Wharfie time sort of gong to them yesterday in the team meeting. So, hey, familiarise yourself as what this sounds like. Get ready for it.
3: The Hawks did it too. I just sort of wonder whether it's in everyone's head a little bit, isn't it?
4: I'm not sure it'll have the same impact.
3: No, here at the MCG, I agree.
4: And yeah. One of the reasons it works is because it happens at a ground where there are, let's say, on average, 55, 56,000 people, 54,000 of which are waiting for it, desperate to hear it, and lose their heads when it happens. There might be almost double that here. But again, while there's that reaction of, oh, this is pretty cool, I'm not sure it will have the same impact that we see when it happens at Perth Stadium. I'll be really curious if it does get rolled out.
2: I didn't mind Brett Delidio's theory the other night on Thursday night where he said, hey, they should play for the first goal. Just get it going, kick on early, whip
3: different.
2: Everyone into a frenzy and see how it goes.
3: Why don't the Lions prepare like a big Lions roar just to drown it out at some stage?
4: It does break.
3: Why wouldn't you do that?
4: It does break the unwritten laws of Wharfie time. The first one, as we were told by Simon Garlick, the first rule is like Fight Club. No one talks about Wharfie time. But You are only, and it has only been used, so this is consistent, it can only be used in time on of the final term, and it can only be used within two goals.
3: So our rules around it. Okay.
4: Yep.
2: We are rocking and rolling towards the start of the 2026 AFL Grand Final. The Fremantle Dockers in their quest for history to win their first ever flag up against the Brisbane Lions, trying to pull off the rare three-peat. Mick Malthouse is on the way. Luke Ball, his sparring partner all season long, sticking around. We'll go inside the Dockers camp next. And we're a little closer to Kylie. All of that before the bounce, the 2026 AFL Grand Final. The countdown is on. We're back in 30 seconds on ABC Sport.
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10: 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Fremantle versus Brisbane, live from the MCG.

0: think we're in. We've built over a number of years for this moment. We've played the type of footy that we feel holds up at this time of the year. It should hold us in really good stead.
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2: Saturdays are made for football, and the last Saturday in September is the best of all the Saturdays. The 2026 AFL Grand Final. The Fremantle Dockers in their quest for history, looking to win their first ever premiership and turn the minor premiership into the premiership. Meanwhile, the Brisbane Lions, after a roller coaster season, they're on track for a three-peat. Can they pull it off today and replicate Lee's Invincibles of the early noughties? The Lions are out there getting loose. A few of the Dockers starting to appear as well. The stage is set up, which has taken the better part of an hour to get organised in the driving rain here at the MCG. And so many workers and security guards just protecting that area in the middle of the MCG, where Kylie Minogue will do her thing in about half an hour from now. The MCG, it always heaves on grand final day, and given the presence of the Dockers, it might just hoe today as well. We're about 30 minutes away from the teams falling, Fremantle and the Brisbane Lions in the wet here at the MCG. Corbin Middlemass alongside Clint Weldon. Luke Ball is here, the Premiership Pie. We'll go inside the Dockers camp in just a moment. What a day it's been already. We've had Kevin Parker from Tame Impala in the box. We had Marcus Ashcroft, the father of Levi and Will. Sean McManus, the cup presenter. We've heard from Danny Daly. It's an all-star cast, deserving of the day.
4: So good, Corby. And the mops are working overtime. Gee, I hope Kylie's got the long stops on, Clint.
5: Oh, yeah. The last thing you would want was the Kylie to fall over.
4: This will really see. I know she's very experienced. She's a star. How does she go in the wet?
5: Tell you what I'm interested to know is Mick Malthouse was less than thrilled with Snoop Dogg last year. I'm wondering what he's thinking about Kylie Minogue. Corby?
2: Here he is, the coaching icon himself, the man that's coached more games than anyone else in VFL AFL history. He's won four premierships across three different clubs, three as a coach. Mick Malthouse has been here all season long and will work the call today with us on ABC Sport again. Good afternoon, Mick. Happy Grand Final Day.
6: Thank you, Corby. Clint from the West, and I know where your legends lie. Bawley, I'm not sure where
4: coach.
6: I've just come from the life members, as you're aware, and I'm walking in with the great Francis Burke. And I said to him, there's a couple of things in life, Burke. He said, yeah. I said, how are you? And he said, well, I'm upright. And I said, well, mate, as long as you remember you're upright, and we've kicked a goal at our age. And I walk around there and I look at so many of the superstars. You know, Bernie Quinlan was there, and Josh Fraser's there as the new coach, Greg Swan. And I said to Swan, you happy with the result? He said, I have nothing to do with it. I've gone, but you'd be happy because you're former Brisbane. And he's gone, I have nothing to do with it. So he repeated that about

0: Neil.
1: This is Lachie Neil getting off the appeals board. I heard you weren't too happy about that.
0: I am less than happy. And the more it goes, the less happy I'm getting. Because
2: he's about to run in.

0: Fremantle will show enough courage today to say the side's not what we wanted with wet weather, and yeah, we're going to have to change the side. I just hope they're gallant enough to do that.
1: There are some rumours circling that Mason Cox could be out, Jago O'Meara could be in.
0: Oh, save me. That's so exactly what it should be.
2: They're just running out now to have a little initial run around, and I haven't spotted him yet, Clint. Keep the you've got the binoculars ready to go. Now, they're not all out there, but I haven't spotted Big Mason, nor have I spotted Jager or Chris Sherry.
3: Yeah,
2: might be the other one.
3: Brennan Cox is out there.
2: Brennan Cox is out there.
1: So the three emergencies for both teams. Both sides are unchanged from their preliminary final winning team. So O'Meara, Brennan Cox and Chris Sherry for the Dockers. And then for the Brisbane Lions, Cody Curtin, who hasn't played since the last time they met in round 12, Bruce Reveal and Noah Answorth are the three emergencies for Brisbane.
3: Actually, speaking of the three emergencies for Fremantle, they're all standing together.
2: With their runners on?
3: Yeah, well, the runners are on for Jager O'Meara and for Brennan Cox and for Christian Sherry. So you can read into that what you like.
0: Runners or not footy boots?
3: No, they're runners. That's what they're wearing. There's a group of them just down there across half forward at the city end of the ground. Well, that's where they're all standing.
0: Look, Clint, if the fact is that if you had a crystal ball and said that any rain's going to go around the MCG, I can live with the fact that we were up there at Sydney last week and Cox came out and took that mark and kicked the goal and rucked pretty well in the last quarter when the game was done. But up to that moment, he couldn't get 50 metres from one contest to the next. You know, Tracy is going to be, if it rains, Tracy's going to be as useless as him. So to get Tracy on the ball, bring another runner in, attack Brisbane's strength, which is their running.
1: Let's get the psyche inside the Fremantle camp. Their footy boss is downstairs with our own Ben Cameron inside the Dockers camp. Ben.
4: Thanks, Corbin. I'm down here with the EGM of football at Fremantle, Joe Bridie. Joe, first and foremost, is there a late change?
5: No. At the moment, we're all good. There's still plenty of time for the teams, but yeah, we should go in as planned. So, obviously really, really excited about the day ahead and a little bit different weather in Melbourne, but we're all ready for it.
4: Was it considered?
5: Oh, look, it's something that we'll just make sure there's nothing that bobs up late, but we feel really clear on what our plan looks like across our groups and the roles, and you just need to adjust to the weather conditions and be in Melbourne. Who knows, in the next 2 hours it could get to the game and it could be dry.
4: 32 years, purple rain perhaps just falling around the MCG at the moment, but it's been a long time coming. 2013 the last time Fremantle were here on grand final day. What does it mean to be back?
5: Oh, look, a lot of hard work that goes into it. Just really proud of our club and the way we've gone about it. It's been a pretty methodical process in the changes that we made 5 or 6 years ago, and Justin and the team around him, coaching group, and also the playing group. You get a group of players that are now playing 80 to 100 games together and really understand each other and really connected, and our trademark, something we're really proud of as a football program. So it means a lot for the Freo family, but all of that doesn't really help us get the win today. So leaning into our brand of footy, which we know stacks up when we play our best, is the only way that it gets it done.
4: How does the weather change the way that you do go about it?
5: Oh, look, it obviously means that potentially the game's going to be a bit more straight line and long down the line is going to be an important part of the game. Aerial contest might not be as big a factor, but still your composure with the footy, the things don't change that are really important in the contest, and stoppage and clearance battle and field position is going to be vital. So, look, I think from our perspective, strength and physicality around the ball is going to be critical. Some really key matchups at both ends of the ground, with the small forwards being dangerous from both teams. So a lot to play out ahead, and also momentum. I think that's going to be critical across the day. The team that can control momentum when they have it and stop momentum when the opposition has it, it's going to be paramount.
4: Will someone go to Will Ashcroft?
5: Oh, we've got plans in place. It's not just Will Ashcroft. Like, obviously, Lachie Neal. We know the damage that Bailey can do inside, and then the strengths at both ends of the ground. So we've got plans in place across the ground, but as I alluded to, if you're getting too caught up in what the opposition can bring as well, you go away from what your strengths are. So our midfield group's really clear on what that looks like, and as the game goes on, there's aspects that we'll watch really closely, but we feel like also we've got some real weapons inside.
4: One of the real concerns, I'm sure, for you guys at match committee with the what-ifs and all of the planning during the week would have been around the small forwards. Zach Bailey, who can go into the middle, can go forward. Charlie Cameron, Kyle Lohman, Cam Rayner. How do you stop those guys?
5: Oh, look, they're going to have their moments, aren't they? Like, I don't think you're going to stop everything. It's a grand final. There's going to be big moments, and I'm sure they'll have theirs. But ultimately...

0: Our ability to defend the ground as a unit's really critical. So if we can actually lock the ball away in our front half and get repeat entries, then you're not giving them the opportunities in their forward 50. And I think if they're playing the game in their front half, that's where those players will get their opportunities and can have an impact on the game. So from our perspective, again, we've got matchups who feel like Jab McVee, Jordan Clark, Carl Warner, and obviously Chapman and Luke Ryan will take care of their smalls and their mid-sized forwards. And we know that those are some really talented players, but they're working as a unit. It's going to be critical in how we can hold up in our back D50. But repeat entries for our forwards and locking the ball there and really setting the ground up the way we want to, again, gives us the best chance to score.
1: What was the level of torture for the coaching group to decide around Brennan Cox and Oscar McDonald?
0: Oh, look, it's really tough, isn't it? When you have players that have played a lot of footy this season, well, been really important to us in years gone by, and Jager O'Meara sits in that bucket with Brennan, and leaders of our footy club been around for a long time. So it's a really tough day when you get those players missing out, but it also says a fair bit about the continuity of our group. Our availability's been really strong, and they've carried themselves the right way. So they've been around the group. They only want the best of their teammates. It's something we've been proud of all year, the way that the players outside the 23 have made sure that they're really assisting and setting standards for our playing group. So that's been critical, and I'm sure they'll be cheering as hard as anyone.
1: Hayden Young's had the handbrake on throughout the finals. He's played six consecutive games, which is his longest streak in a long time. Is the handbrake off today?
0: Handbrake unleashed, ready to go. So look, it's been an important one in building him back up, and you alluded to it. He hasn't had probably more than four games of AFL footy consistently across the year. So we feel like he's just starting to scratch the surface coming into the finals, and we've seen moments where he's been really important. And I'm sure they'll have those moments today. But, yeah, no handbrake on Youngie today.
1: I've interviewed Justin Longmuir a lot over a long period of time, and genuinely one of the good blokes in footy. But he's very process-driven. It's a very emotional day, grand final day. Will he pull on the heartstrings today? Is there a theme for the Dockers here for grand final day?
0: Oh, look, the theme's been what we've carried through all year. Grand final day can bring up a lot of emotions and a lot of distractions, and for our playing group it's been really critical that they live in the moment and be where their feet are. Part of that is celebrating what it means to be in a grand final and what it means to your family and your friends and what it means to the club, but ultimately, as I said earlier, that's never going to get the win. So what it means to the playing group is to play your role, and that's the thing that Justin's lent into a lot this week, and we feel like if we had 18 players on the ground in role together, then that sets us up to play a really strong brand of footy. He's talked a lot about today's not a day to be remarkable. It's about being reliable to your teammate and being predictable in what the team needs. And we've got game winners across the ground. And as I said, in moments, they'll take their opportunities. But it's really important that they're reliable to each other and lean into what the team needs in those critical moments. And if we can do that for 120 minutes, I know that's what JL will want from his players. And we know that'll hold us in good stead.
1: Oh, I think I heard Andy say reliable, not remarkable after the Sydney win, so maybe that's the theme. What about for you? I imagine being a footy boss after winning a prelim is one of the most unenviable roles in all of sport. How busy is the week? How many ticket requests? How did you approach it? How did you manage it?
0: Yeah, it's a busy week, I'll be honest. There's times where I thought about turning my phone off, but hey, it's the price of admission. To be involved in a grand final, this is where we want to be. We want to be contending for a long time. This isn't just about today. Right here and now it is, but as a football program and a football club, we're setting ourselves up for the long term. And it's been some really good learnings in the week in terms of how we deal with it, but also really proud of the way the club's pulled together and a lot of people working endless hours to make sure that our players, coach and performance staff can really focus on what they need to contribute at 2:30 today. So a lot of work going into it, but now here, being here and now and ready to go, and pretty excited about what's to come as the GM of footy.
1: A lot of nervous Freo fans around as I let you go, Joe. Maybe they should take some solace. I don't know if you're the duck on the pond. It's a good day for ducks, but you seem very, very calm. Enjoy the day. I hope you do, and I hope it's everything you want it to be.
0: No, I appreciate it, and really looking forward to it.
2: Joe Bridie, the footy boss of the Fremantle Dockers, with Ben Cameron on the boundary's edge. This was always my favourite part of grand final day, where growing up in Perth, the game would start pretty early, given the first ball-ups at 12:30 or whatever it is. But you'd turn on the TV and you'd see the guys kicking around out there, getting loose, and that's what they're doing at the moment. And this is really the last chance they get to run around on the green stuff before they run out. And the place is full of 100,000 people, and grand final day, similar to Anzac Day,

0: It's an early arriving crowd for the entertainment, but Bawley, once they jump off the plane arena here, the next time we see them will be when they run through the banner. So it's a long time back in the rooms where they're shut out probably for 40 minutes.
1: Yeah, it is, and that last hour is where you really start to narrow in on, you know, your usual prep. So, you know, unfortunately, you don't get to be part of the of what's going on up in the, you know, up on the ground. You're down in the rooms, and that's when you really sort of narrow in, and you probably get with your line coaches and just, you know, remind each other of that final little message. And you heard from Joe there, a lot of the time it is just basics. Everyone knows their role. Everyone's clear on their role. Eyeball your teammates. And
0: can you hear the entertainment? Can you hear the crowd?
1: From memory, I don't think you could. No, you're down underneath, obviously. And I remember warming up in our runners sort of up and down the car park, Mick, a little bit too, because, you know, where you usually would be up here, you don't have the ability to do that. So the next hour, well, it was still an hour and a quarter, so you can still, the players are still very, very relaxed. But as we start to get closer, Mick, the usual game prep starts to take over. And as I said, players will just be checking off that final little bit of prep around your role and you know, both for the team and within your line. Everyone's clear, and then away we go.
2: As a coach, there is a want, which you've got to pull back, a tendency to keep reinforcing things, thinking they haven't got it. I've got to keep going in case someone hasn't got it. And as a coach, I always felt myself, no, look, had enough of me, pull back, keep out of it. You asked a question about the sounds and the performers. Guy McKenna, when I was at West Coast, and it was the Seekers, and he's a Seekers fan. He stood at the end of the race to the absolute death until I said, heck, we've only got 19 players.
1: Where's Guy?
2: And you've got that bloody humpback McKenna. You know? So he always said,
1: I wanted to. One of the years in excess was playing. I'm in excess, man. So I wanted to, but I was sort of, no, I've got to sort of lock in here.
0: Just on what Joe Brodie had to say, so he alluded to it there. At the moment, we're unchanged and had a bit of a chuckle. Justin Longmuir is also reinforced on Channel 7. We're unchanged. Mason Cox is going to play. Clint mentioned the three emergencies out there and their runners. Mason Cox had the big over the year headphones on as he was cruising around. So we're not anticipating now a late change for the Dockers, despite the murmurings. We're still a dozen minutes away from official teams.
1: What about the conditions, Mick? So in a way, it makes it a lot more simple, doesn't it? But would you feel the need as a coach to touch on that, or just to reinforce that?
2: I would be absolutely, if they haven't got the game structure now and this and stuff, wasting your time. Talk about the weather. Talk about 2 weeks ago when all they did was muck up against Hawthorne and overuse of the football, that Hawthorne were so proactive in getting the ball forward. You've got to defend the ball miles as far away from your goals as you possibly can, your opposition goals as you can. And the only way sometimes is off the ground. Push it down. Always have a player behind the ball, because the one that gets over the top, big torpedo, hits and slips, you need someone there. So, okay, you're giving up one down one end, and I've always said, you know, go 6-6, but on wet days, go with the extra behind the ball. But the other thing is, I think a coach has got an obligation to his supporters and that, not to be pig-headed about, oh, you know, we spoke all week about Mason playing. Mason, look, I just can't, unless he comes out and kicks two or three goals would be fantastic if he does that. I cannot see, with the weather pattern, this may ebb and flow, but it will basically be wet. You need another runner. I mean, have the courage to, and I'm not saying Justin doesn't have courage, but I'm saying you've got to be practical. What cost you against Hawthorne, having one extra tall and overuse of the football? Get rid of the tall and don't overuse the football. There they are.
0: I was interested to hear Nick Dacos speak about this during the week, and he said he feels like the rain's going to help Fremantle. You look at the Brisbane Lions, and they're so skillful in the dry. Oh. Their high uncontested marking game.
2: I think you're wrong. I think
0: the other way.
2: I think he's totally... The good players handle the wet better than poor players.
1: Yeah, they'll have to adjust, so the Lions. I agree, Mick, I agree. But for mine, the Lions especially, in the second half of the year, like we've spoken about, that defensive profile, you know, not being quite unique in terms of usually you've got to be top six defensively. It really feels like they've just backed their offensive

0: game and goal scoring. Yep. So that gets taken out of it a little bit. Now, you're right. Players like Ashcroft and Neil, they adjust.
1: But you're right, though.
0: They adjust.
1: You are right that defence wins games of football in finals. So this is, pound for pound, I see that Brisbane are a better side. But one of the things that I, what you just said about where their profile is, and the other thing is too, it doesn't matter when you look through this year, 14 goals in one quarter by GWS.
2: Yeah.
1: That's massive. Get smashed by Melbourne, smashed by Carlton, smashed by Sydney. Unique, 6 goals in 8.5 minutes of the opening of a final. I've never seen it before. And yet, 5 minutes into the second quarter, it was only 9 points against Adelaide, who they're not a patch on Brisbane. And you go, well, how does it happen? Because they go to sleep. There's only one defensive player in the middle. That's Dunkley. The others, they wouldn't know. They think the defence is a wooden structure around their house.
3: So they
1: just get forward, and if they get found it the other way, Fremantle can get them. But Fremantle will not get them with 3 talls that don't lead at the ball.
3: They give you a look, don't they? They give you a look at centre bounce. They give you a look from clearance. We saw Hawthorn charge back into that game when it looked like
1: it
3: was over.
1: The other one, yeah.
3: In the preliminary final night. So that they are vulnerable, and they are going to have to buck a significant trend. 11th in the competition for points against. It's not the profile in the last 20 years of a premiership team. So if Brisbane can do that today, that will be something that's new. We always say there's an exception to every rule.
1: Yeah.
3: And you think about, we always say in footy, you can't just flip the switch. Well, maybe Brisbane can. Maybe when it's time to turn it on, they can do that. And that's what they're here to try and prove today. Corbin Middlemass, Clint Wilden, Luke Ball, Mick Malthouse, of course, Bawley and Mick, been with us all year on AFL Saturday as we count down to the start of the 2026 AFL Grand Final. 8 minutes away from teams. It is still raining. The persistent rain is meant to end, and then we're going to get intermittent showers for the rest of the game. So it's going to be frigid, 13 degrees, and showers. So it'll be on, off for the remainder of the playing time. But there are ponchos as far as you can see, and they are going to be utilised today. The stage took over an hour to set up. It is drenched. The mops are out there trying to push away the excess water. And Kylie Minogue is obviously going to be the feature here. We'll also hear from Mike Brady and G Flip as we get a little closer. Coach, what do you make of the Chris Fagan conversation? That he didn't rule it out yesterday that this will be the last time he'll coach the Brisbane Lions. He's left the door ajar that this may be it.
1: Yeah, I was trying to interpret that. I'm going from my general walk, my normal walk in the morning, and then it said, "What do you think?" And I said, "I didn't feel that that was going to be the case. That it was going to be, I'll see you later." There's no doubt he wears his heart on his sleeve. There's no doubt the pressure has got to him. When you look at his face, he goes, I mean, I know what it's like in that coach's box. And let me tell you, well, he actually doesn't sit in the coach's box, but the pressure builds and builds to the point where it does have an impact on your sleep, on everything. And look, I'm not going to bring this back to me, but being sacked by Carlton in May, I woke up one day in September and thought, I said to my wife, Nanette, that's the first time I've slept in 30 years. Right through 30 years, because you're constantly, something's coming up, something's going to happen. Like, what's the draft look like? What's the finals look like? Which player can go there? There is a breaking point. I'm not sure that it's there. For a coach that's going to his fourth grand final, I mean, they've never had it. There's very few coaches in history who've had it better, quite frankly, because the load is off him. He coaches from the side without looking at the game, so it's only a 35 by 40 metres area, and he talks to the players. The other boys upstairs are doing a lot of the hard yakka stuff. So if he feels uncomfortable, you've got to look at your health. And he's not a young man. I mean, I think he's a young man because of my age. But in terms of, we're now seeing coaches in their 30s who are out by 40 because they're just exhausted. So yeah, but they've never had better Brisbane, so I'm surprised that would even be a consideration.
3: Yeah, he certainly left the door open, didn't he?
0: Just even listening to Daddy then as well, it just seems like maybe we're looking too far into it, just conditioning us a little bit to the fact that this might be it. Now, maybe that's just we're at the end of another long campaign.
1: A long campaign,
0: a month or and clubs are so good now, you think of Chris Scott as well, that he will have time to make that decision, and they would say to him, look, take until the end of the year. If you're going to come back, we don't need to see you until February, really.
1: I mean, which I think is wrong. I honestly think that is wrong. I really think that any club that can let the coach go to February is over
0: indulgent. Not February.
1: No,
0: I think it's
1: all
0: after
1: those time. Figures are right, Bully. That figure you said, that date you said, was right, February. I've heard that now time and time again. you don't get a lot before Christmas. It's important that the club, and I think players, see the senior coach out there with them, working hard with them to get the best out of them. Okay, there might be a couple of weeks here, but any length, any serious length of time through January, I think is overindulgent. That's me. I might be old-fashioned.
3: One little matchup which you may have missed in the lead-up to this year's grand final is Mason Cox versus Dane Zorko. Obviously, very different height-wise, but they've got existing beef. And we go back to the 2025 preliminary final where Mason Cox kicked a goal, and as he does, runs straight into the opposition player. It was Dane Zorko on this occasion and starts giving him a bit of push and shove. Ripped off his eyewear, $5,000 fine for Zorko. He was unapologetic. And Mason Cox said in the aftermath, "I think he's kind, he's a great man, he's a great role model, he's a person I'd want to be great friends with. Are all things that I would not say about Dane Zorko." Was the quote from Mason Cox. And then Dane was asked about it during the week. He said, "I'm just not even going to talk about that." So well, let's see if they get in each other's orbit later today.
1: How good is that?
3: G-Flip is out there doing their thing at the moment. We might just drop the mic across this and have a little listen to G-Flip.

0: please give it up for G Flip.
1: So G Flip on a relatively small stage, it must be said, in front of the southern stand that's all decked out in pink. It is bespoke, though, has G Flip written on it. And they did an incredible effort to be on the drums, running down to the front of the stage, on the guitar, then the saxophone. So all of that performed by G Flip. This may be one of the biggest roars that you'll hear today as Nat Fyfe is introduced, sitting alongside his former teammate James Aish, as the motorcade of retiring champions is about to begin. Stephen May, Tom Liberatore, Nathan Broad, Dion Prestia, all part of this. Taylor Walker and Steel Sidebottom. So you'll see all of them as they make their way around in the motorcade of retiring greats. Do you remember that, Bally?
2: I do, yeah. Special part of the day. Yeah, I remember initially being a little bit reluctant. It was pretty raw, but it's a special part of the day. And

0: And I think with Matt Fyfe in particular, for him to be here with his team, his old team playing. Clint, we spoke about it, didn't we? I bumped into him in the corridor. There'd be all kinds of feelings running through his body at the moment. It'll be, in some ways, a bit of a torturous watch today, I think, for Nat. But obviously, at the end of the day, if his team are able to salute, he'll feel some unbelievable pride alongside, you know, probably several other emotions as well.
1: Mike Brady's coming up. Following that, it'll be Kylie Minogue. So looking forward to hearing from Kylie, who went to Camberwell Senior High School just about 15 minutes away in the eastern suburbs of Melbourne. And she's been around the world and back, and she's going to headline the grand final entertainment, the AFL Get Their Wish.
2: And you know the story, the link with Fitzroy. I love this yarn. So the very first time that Kylie Minogue performed in front of anyone as a singer was at a Fitzroy Football Club fundraiser when they were trying to wipe off the $1 million debt that they had. And she went to this as just a neighbour's star, at least a huge star, and effectively got asked if she wanted to sing and decided that she would after having to be convinced. One of the two songs that she sang was her mum's favourite song called The Locomotion, got recognised as now Locomotion, her first ever song. Michael Gudinski signed her up after that concert. So there's a link to one of these two football clubs, the Lions, originally alongside the Brisbane Bears, the Fitzroy Lions. So she goes right back, and you can actually, in a weird way, I'm not saying she wouldn't have ended up singing anyway, but maybe we can thank football for Kylie Minogue being the Kylie Minogue we know today.
1: It's a great story. It's a great backstory and a link to the day that is in front of us. Fremantle versus the Brisbane Lions. History beckons. Either Fremantle win their first flag or the Lions pull off a rare three-peat. Paulie, appreciate the hell out of you all season long on ABC Sport. Give us your breakdown. Okay. What are we in for today? How's it going to be decided?
0: Well, I think the conditions clearly will bring the margin, whatever it is, either way, closer together. I think, as we heard from our guests in the build-up, it's back to basics today. It's whoever can execute the basics. No fumbles and those 50-50 contests will be so critical all over the ground for the course of the day. I've landed on the Dockers. I flipped all. I think I might have been picked for Brisbane yesterday.
3: But I just think
0: I have. I think with these conditions, I think they can do it.
1: I think listening to Shawnee Mack, you thought you
0: I think Shawnee Mack's got me going. I've asked ChatGPT around what the definition of immortals. Of course, that's been the word of the week. And one of the core definitions, Clint, is everlasting fame. So famous, important, or well written that it's remembered and celebrated forever. I think that the 23 players wearing purple today will find themselves in that position at the end of the day. So Dockers for me, under two goals, and I just think Luke Jackson will be the difference. I think Luke Jackson today will be licking his lips. He was so good in the prelim final, and he's had such a magnificent year. I thought he should have been All-Australian ruckman, and I think today he can stamp himself on the big stage.
1: There's not another player like him out there. We know that for sure. Paulie, appreciate all your work.
0: Have a great call, Corb, Clint, Mick.
1: Luke Ball, the premiership pie, one of the best analysts in all of footy with us on ABC Sport.

There's a lot more things to football than really meets the eye. There were days when you could give it up. There were days when you could fly. You either love or hate us, depending on the score. And when your team ran out or they get a goal, how's the mighty roar?

0: It wouldn't be grand final day without Mike Brady. And there he is with up there Cazaly here at the MCG. It is heaving already. It's hard to spot a spare seat. And we're a few minutes away from Kylie Minogue, who's about 3 minutes away from performing here at the MCG as the headline act of the grand final entertainment. Teams are in.
1: Officially, no late changes, Corbin.
0: Thank you. So no late change. Mason Cox holds his place in the Fremantle team despite the little rumblings around Melbourne. They've come over from the west saying, hey, there may be a late change out of the Dockers camp. They are unchanged, both teams, from their preliminary final lineups. The dual All-Australian, the Richmond champion, GWS footballer, player agent to the Stars, one of the best analysts in all of footy, Brett Dilidio is in the house. Hello, Lids.
2: Corby, Clint, great to be here. Well, I'm now doing my fifth grand final. I think he's somewhere around there. I don't like to keep count because I didn't get to play in any, but it's really nice to be here in the terms of the seat in the house to be able to kill, arguably, I think, the two best teams we've had all year. One in terms of where they finished on the ladder, the other when they put the foot down, no one else can keep up. So hopefully we get a cracking performance from both teams. But great to be here, mate. Wrapped.
0: We love having you. We've got a bit of defensive sort of knuckle in our team and defensive intent with a tagger and also a back pocket type and a coach and a captain. So we need a bit of flair. We need a bit of spunk. And Brett Dilidio brings that on our team.
2: Thanks, mate.
0: On ABC Sport. A man who knows all about grand final day, three-time premiership cap, premiership captain, legendary figure at the July Football Club. Cameron Ling's in the house. Hello, Lingy.
3: Hello, Corbs. Hello, Clint, Lids, Mick. To everybody out there, hope you're enjoying this day. This is a great day. I don't care that it's raining. Don't care that there's ponchos everywhere. This is fantastic to be here. This reminds me of the 09 granny I played in, Corbs. Just
2: the little kick.
3: Yes.
2: In the middle of the ground.
3: The toe poke, that's right. The miserable, just grey, rainy day. And it was a brutal game of football, that one. I think we might get similar to today. The contest will be fierce. Both of these teams will go at it. I hope it goes down to the wire like that one as well. Can't wait.
0: Does grand final experience count for anything? So you look at Brisbane have got 21 premiership players, only two here for the first time. The Dockers have got three that have played on a grand final, so it's almost the complete inverse.
3: It does. No, it does, because you know what to expect. You know that it's a long day. You know your warm-up's a little bit different, everything like that. And so you say, well, they're better suited. Until the day they're not. Remember that first grade Brisbane Lions team playing against the Bombers? They'd never done it before, and the Bombers had flogged everybody the year before, and then they took it from Essendon, won that one, and then they go on their own dynasty. That can be Fremantle today. Take it away from this great Brisbane Lions team and create your own history. Here's your opportunity.
0: Kylie's got 20 minutes to steal the show here before the main game, which is what we're all here for. The bounce at 2:30 local time, which is about 50 minutes from now. There's no late change. The Fremantle Dockers out to become the first Fremantle team ever to win an AFL premiership. That's what they're trying to do today. And in Andy Brayshaw's words, try to become immortals of the football club. While for the Brisbane Lions, they're looking to pull off the rare feat in their fourth straight grand final and make it a hat-trick of premierships. It is a spectacular stage which creates a cross in the middle of the MCG, and the dancers and performers are making their way into position. Kylie's not far away as the pre-game entertainment is about to begin. We're going to shut up and bring it all to you here on ABC Sport in its entirety so you can hear it for yourself. Kelly Underwood is a Kylie Minogue superfan, so we'll hear from Kel at the completion of it, and she'll give us her breakdown on what she made of it all. Let's take you to the AFL Grand Final pre-game in 2026.
4: That hard work brings. You've made us cry. You've made us smile. You're in the front. Now it's all fun. Because there's one day in September we want to remember.

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Football's such a part of this whole town. And we know that you won't let us down. A homecoming like this, I should be so lucky.

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What was... 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Are you telling me...

Love.

0: football fans, MCG, put your hands together and make some noise for the icon, the legend, and our national treasure, the superstar, Kylie Minogue!
1: And there's the reaction to it. Plenty of colour on what is a gloomy day here at the MCG. The mix of pink and yellow and blue and red as the dancers decked out in their colours filling that stage, which creates a cross in the middle of the ground. We had an inflatable disco football which came down with Kylie written on it. And during all of that, during the last couple of songs, Kylie Minogue was suspended about 10 metres off the ground and floated across the stage area and back before eventually coming back down to ground level.

0: keep in mind too, that stage is about a metre and a half off the ground as is. The dancers are on their way out of here and the cleanup is underway. The stage will be bumped off the MCG and it'll clear the way for the biggest game of football that we've got in 2026. This is ABC Sports coverage of the 2026 AFL Grand Final. Corbin Middlemass and Clint Wilden on the call. Cameron Ling, Brett Dilidio, Mick Malthouse, your analyst. Our rules official is Ray Chamberlain and Kelly Underwood is going to be front row in the grandstand right throughout the day. She's got the headphones on. She was bobbing along that whole time. She's also decked out in the Kylie Minogue merchandise for today. I'm not sure there's a bigger Kylie Minogue super fan, and she's on our coverage this afternoon. Kelly Underwood, how was that?
1: That was iconic, Corbin. That was iconic. It was epic. I'm struggling to find the words for that, but love at first sight was the very first tune. I know we had a bit of a tipping competition going. I'm not sure whether did Mick Malthouse pick Love at First Sight for the first Kylie tune. Don't tell me he got it right. But anyway, look, how brilliant was it? Looking up at those major lights that beam over the MCG, they were shimmering, they were glittery lights in the K and the M on those massive light towers. The heavens, they didn't open. Can you believe they closed just as she was introduced? And it did not rain at all for that 20-minute exhibition. And now the light rain has started. I'm not sure. Look, I am the only one in pink in the bay here, just behind the... and unashamedly in the pink, why not? You've got to live a little. I'm not sure whether the MCC members agreed with me. I'm just looking around behind. Look, they're mostly men aged about 60 years. So I think I might have been the only one wiggling my bottom a little bit. But look, absolutely brilliant, iconic. And the only person that would have really hated that was probably the NRL boss, Peter Volandis, dare I say, Corbin, because he hasn't got any pre-match entertainment. So the rain started and I'm still singing. La, la, la, la, la, la, la, la, la, la, la, la.
0: How good is that? Kelly Underwood in the front row of the grandstand. Music critic as well as esteemed broadcaster. Who would have thought? We'll get back to Kel as we get a little closer to the opening ball up. 27 minutes away as the cleanup takes place. Anyone else got any Kylie comments to run through?
2: She was better than last year.
3: Oh, yeah.
2: Fantastic.
0: I knew you were going to say that.
4: All I wanted to know, Mick, was how you rated Kylie compared to Snoop. Because we all watched last year pay no attention to Snoop Dogg whatsoever.
2: Well, I did. It lasted about 10 seconds. No, she's iconic, and I take exception to Kel saying that the 60-year-olds and the members, they would have been rattling on. Don't worry about that. They would have been right digging right into that. So,
0: Kel's also.
2: So don't look at me like that.
4: You had a little toe tap.
2: I've got two young blokes next to me, and I was tapping on. Don't make no mistake about that.
5: Nah, Snoopy was way better last year, wasn't he?
2: Oh, what you called it? Snoop Dogg.
0: Snoopy.
2: Appropriately named.
0: Snoopy. Even you got the cell phone out for a moment there, Lingy, and started to record some stuff.
6: Well, I had to record the bit when she was up, being hovering over the whole ground. I am petrified of heights. I could not have done that, even with just standing there holding the railing, let alone singing along in front of 100,000 people. Amazing effort. I haven't seen that before.
2: I'm trying to find out where it was connected. That's more.
6: Yeah.
2: That's intriguing.
4: There's about six massive wires from the top of the grandstands that all flow down into the middle. So she would have been safe. I watched her walk off, and I think she was pretty happy with how it all panned out.
2: Oh,
4: she was absolutely thrilled.
2: That was fantastic. Yeah, it was really.
0: Little taste.
2: Everyone got into it.
0: Taste off the SMS. Kevin says Snoop Dogg better than this. Oh. Adrian says at last Australian talent on stage for the AFL Grand Final. Kylie is absolutely brilliant.
2: Yep.
0: Must be said, the AFL, they've wanted Kylie for a number of years. So this is not as if it was the first time that they attempted to try and to bring Kylie back and play in front of a home crowd here at the MCG, of course. Robin Greensboro, Kylie came in like a carpenter on that one. Absolutely nailed it. Thanks, Rob. Appreciate that. This from the doctor in the TARDIS in WA. Hi, ABC Sport team. Was thinking, was that thing holding Kylie safe? It didn't look very safe flying around the MCG from that angle.
4: She was clipped into it at the back as well. So there you go. It's very... They have three different people whose sole role is to make sure that she was safe when it's up in the air. But I would say it was a long way up, and I'd much rather her than me.
6: There was the the aeroplane tarmac sort of signalling people, you know, the ones who hold up the coloured things, calling her in. Lots of help. I wouldn't want to do it on a windy day, though.
3: Nah,
6: if that was swirling around like the G can get out there, there is no way I'd be going anywhere near it.
2: All it tells us about you, Ringy, is you never took a big mark.
6: That is 1,000% correct, Mick.
0: Peter says off the SMS, Norm Smith medal already the

0: Fremantle are going to carry the sentiment of the football world today. If your team's not represented, I understand there's lots of people that are on board the Purple Army today as they try to create a little piece of history. I want to try and drill down on a couple of the big storylines leading into this game. We touched on it briefly about the grand final experience and what it counts for or otherwise doesn't. I guess it's which way you want to flip it. You've got the Brisbane Lions, who are well-fed but still managed to remain hungry. They fluctuated throughout the season. They leak a lot of points. They give you looks inside play and certainly from week to week, depending on how they're switched on. They don't have the same level of hunger, you'd think, as what Fremantle will have today, given they're the two-time reigning premiers already playing in their fourth straight grand final. But they know about this. They've been here before. They've done it. They know how bright that these lights burn.
1: They certainly do. You're right. And the Fremantle players will be desperate to grab that piece of glory and history for their club. I worry the fact that you say the Brisbane Lions maybe not quite as hungry. I think they are. They know that they will then be able to be spoken about alongside the Voss, Lappin, Black, Brown, Scott, Lepich, keep naming them, McRae, those people who won those three premierships in a row and went to four grand finals in a row. If they can join that company, certainly within the league, the footy public, but within the Brisbane Lions, they become the true greats of that club alongside that other team. So they would be very, very hungry to capture that one.
0: If we look at where each team has the advantage or perhaps the disadvantage, there's no one on the Brisbane Lions team leads that looks anything like Luke Jackson. So he's clearly the guy that stands out in this game, that he's different and there's not too many other guys that are quite like him.
2: Yeah, Sam Draper, Darcy Ford, they're going to have their hands full trying to quell him. And we often talk about, oh, it's one in the midfield. I spoke to Ross Lyon earlier this morning at a breakfast that we had on, and he would say to his midfielders, in, you know, Barlow and Fife and whatever else, said, right, game's won and lost in the midfield, see you at quarter time. And I think that's exactly right. If Fremantle can be thereabouts at quarter time and settle into this game, we could be on for one of the all times. But they've certainly got to be able to stop Luke Jackson for sure.
0: Mick, what a Fremantle do about all those half forwards, the zippy half forwards that the Brisbane Lions have got? Bailey, Lohmann, Cameron, Rayner. How are they going to deal with them today?
3: Well, that is interesting, and it's very difficult because they are a goal-scoring forward line. There's no question about that. It gets down to the pedestrian type of efforts that Fremantle give and have given too often during the course of the year, early in the game. And if they want to try to walk the ball out and find easy, cheap targets and take their time, they'll lose the ball across the centre and it will supply that forward line you're talking about. So the idea... I mean, how good a side is if you can deny them the football? And the only way to do that clearly is in the middle, for a start. If yes, games are won and lost through middle players. The other thing is, too, when it does go into their forward line, and this is Fremantle, they've got to be able to protect the ball. And I'm sort of... Three talls always worry me about that. I think Voss is mad enough to be... He chases them down and has a crack. But they can't let the ball be rebounded off the back line. That because Bailey's and these sort of players, even Cameron, they play a long way up the ground. They get you out the back into space. It's not as if they're in front of you scoring. They're actually up the ground. And they turn you around and get you. So a lot depends on the defensive mechanisms that Fremantle can employ. And they can't go pedestrian.
0: Ray Chamberlain officiated nearly 400 AFL games. And, of course, he's also been out here on multiple occasions on Grand Final Day. And we're lucky enough to have him with us in the box. He was here last Saturday for the preliminary final. And what a tense finish that was. Ray, first of all, good afternoon to you.
4: Good afternoon, gents. Where else would you want to be, Corb? This is unreal. I just love this week and I love this day.
0: You've been in every single function in Melbourne this week, it feels like. I've seen you bob up everywhere.
4: You know what? And I've done a Carl Stephens. I haven't changed my kit. I've worn the same kit all week and I'm sticking with it.
0: The four men that are going to umpire today's grand final, what can you tell us about them?
4: Yeah, look, they're an experienced crew. There's 1,400 AFL games between them, over 100 finals, and after today they'll have 17 grand finals between them. And Brett Roseberry will lead that. You know, the longer I've known Brett, the younger he looks. I don't know whether it's good genes or a great surgeon, but either way, he'll be fantastic for the group today and he'll lead them with distinction. One of the things about Brett is he knows how to keep everyone calm. Hayden Meyer, Nick Foote, and Brendan Hosking are the other three gentlemen. They're umpiring in their grand finals 3-2-2. They're well-versed. And the thing about those fellows is they've got great self-belief. And if you don't have that out there today, you're on the wrong stage.
0: Did you speak to Hayden Meyer during the week?
4: Yeah, just a quick exchange, and all I did was just I just sent him clappy hands, and he came back with a love heart, and that's all. I mean, look,

0: The way he handled that situation was what we'd expect from all of the field umpires out there, but to deliver at that time was really important for the credibility of the game and umpiring more broadly. You're there to serve the players, Corb, and every player on that ground when the whistle went knew what was happening.
1: Hayden, of course, the umpire that paid that holding the ball free kick at the end of that tense preliminary final. The umpires are making their way out now. Team Green, as you call them, Razor, the emergency is Nathan Williamson this afternoon as well. So first grand final since 2011. No Stevic, no Meredith. So it is a little bit of a changing of the guard.
0: It is. And you know what? When you say changing of the guard, just quick shout out to some of the other umpires out there today. Jordan Russell, Benjamin Feely, they're boundary umpires who will have their first grand final. It's their debut. And Dylan Benwell in the goal. So, you know, everyone plays their role on grand final day, us included, the fans and the umpires. And to those fellows, I clap and applaud and get the job done.
1: What does a good day look like for the umpires?
0: A good day is do your job. But, you know, calm is king, Corb. You don't have to race to the whistle. The thing that needs to be quick are your play on calls, because the players are anticipating, they want to get in and they want to hurt the guy with the ball. But you don't have to race to the whistle, mate.
1: I hope for your sake we're barely chatting to you this afternoon. That's a good day for the umpires.
0: It is indeed. And you know what, mate? We're going to love it one way or the other.
1: Ray Chamberlain, near 400 games out in the middle as an umpire. He's officiated on this day on three occasions in grand finals. And he's with us again in the box for any controversial moments. We'll hear from him throughout. The Brisbane Lions are ready to go. They're standing at the top of the rooms. They're waiting for the call to be released. They've got the boxing gloves, which hang over the door, which is customary under Chris Fagan's tenure. The theme as their three captains make their way towards the front, and here come the Brisbane Lions. They're in a different strip today, something they've never worn before on grand final day. It is the Fitzroy red, given the maroon clashes with the purple, and Harris Andrews, who's a two-time Barassi medalist already, is the premiership captain. He's got a chance to make it 3-3. He was born in Fitzroy. His family relocated to Brisbane. He's the perfect man to lead this club alongside Josh Dunkley and Hugh McCluggage. Let's have a listen to the roar as the Brisbane Lions make their way out. Thank you.

0: They stop for the customary photo. It's been a roller coaster campaign for Brisbane, a campaign in which has seen heavy defeats, a leaky defence, and yet it's led them right back here, Lingy, to grand final day as they defend their premiership for the second straight year, trying to join only the elite teams in the history of our game to make it a hat-trick of premierships.
1: And it's been a road that's included another qualifying final loss, and they've had to go the longer way. Of course, that epic, epic preliminary final last week, one of the most remarkable games you'll ever see, but they're back where you think they belong. They are an outstanding football team, and I know some of the analysis has been, what will the weather do to the Brisbane Lions? They're high skilled, they want to possess the ball, but they can easily switch to a contestable beast game. They've got McCluggage, Dunkley, Berry, Ashcroft, Neil, Rayner, Bailey. Those numbers can be thrown through the middle of the ground. If they need to step up to a bit of a slog, this Brisbane Lions team is quite happy to do that. So they are primed and ready for three in a row.
0: What a special year it's been again for the Brisbane Lions. It hasn't always been a straight line to the grand final, but they've managed to get back again after another epic campaign. There's only two guys out there that are experiencing this for the first time today. Oscar Allen, who of course is a former captain of a club in the West Coast Eagles, played in plenty of big games. He was an emergency in 2018. And Sam Draper, who of course has played in front of 100,000 here for the Bombers.
1: And out of all the players from last week's epic prelim, those two, I think, found it hardest. I reckon Sam Draper early struggled with some moments in a big way and then worked his way into the game. I reckon Oscar Allen really struggled in that game. So those two will be pretty nervous to want to have an impact, obviously playing here for the first time.
0: Here come the Dockers, led by Alex Pearce, onto the Geelong Grand Final day for just the second time in their existence. The story of things long before Longmuir, as they play for those long ago buried in the dirt who will be alive again today at the MCG as the Fremantle Dockers play for immortality.

0: last few hours, they would have felt like the hours passing, like the lifetime that it's taken to lead them here, this Fremantle Football Club. There are purple people spotted right throughout the MCG today that have been following this team for over three decades, hoping that this is the day that they want it to be as the club tries to break through and put something meaningful in the trophy cabinet for the first time. Brett Delidio, what a story. The Fremantle Dockers under Justin Longmuir, they made a run to a semi-final way back in 2022, a couple of years in the wilderness, out first up last year in an elimination final, and now they're back, minor premiers, hoping to go all the way for the first time.
1: Oh, mate, they've been super impressive this year, haven't they? Their ability to get the job done, particularly at home. They've come from behind a number of times this year as well. But, I mean, not that long ago, we were talking about, is Justin Longmuir the guy to actually lead this side? Were they not going to contract him past a certain date? Are they going to back him in? But I think they'll be well primed to try and, go head-to-head with this powerful Brisbane side. You just hope that they can get good service for their big key forwards. And we know key forwards don't typically stand up on the big day in September, but you know, if they can get some nice service, keep the pressure at an all-time high for them, and be able to withstand it from the Lions, you know, they'll get plenty of looks.
0: Mick, you did something truly historic with the West Coast Eagles, the first team from WA to break through. The Dockers are playing with that supposed burden of history today as they try to do something never done before. How will they feel about it?
2: It is a burden. There's no question, because no matter where they would have gone through the last week, they would have been bumping to people saying, you've got to do it. And so I went for a walk yesterday and caught up with a few of the West Coast boys down in town. It was 80-20, no doubt, Fremantle people. And on the way down, nearly every one of them says, do you reckon it's our turn? Do you reckon it's our turn? So clearly, it's something new, and it does load you up. It's how Justin and the rest of the match committee, for a start off, those that have got direct contact with the players, how they handled themselves, because they set an agenda. If they're nervous and a bit over the top, let me tell you, the players will jump straight into how they feel. So really is up to the main people in the club to show a calmness, an urgency, but a calmness. And if the players can follow that, they're not all babies. They've got a few mature players playing for them who I think have handled it pretty well. So, you know, Brayshaw, Young, Jackson himself, he's already won a premiership, I know. But so, yeah. So there's a few, but I mean, the burden is going to be, it is big. Whether it detracts from the game, I don't think when that siren sounds, it's going to be, oh, we're going to win a premiership for the first time. It's just win that contest.
0: I like a little game of chicken before a big game, and the Brisbane Lions, they just took a little longer at the opening ball up to make sure that they occupied those minutes before Fremantle had their chance to get in there and do their ruck work duty. So perhaps a little mind games straight away between the Brisbane and the Fremantle midfield. The nine most experienced players on the ground, nine, there's only 23 that play, are all on Brisbane's team.
2: Yeah.
0: So Fremantle have only got one 200 gamer, and that's Luke Ryan in game number 205 today. So the experience is clearly with the Brisbane Lions, and the Fremantle Dockers obviously on their quest of history, trying to be the first to do it and take their name off the list of teams that have never won an AFL premiership.
3: Yeah, they will be. But
2: you know as well as I do, Ling, the baby bombers, they say about the baby bombers, they won it with a baby side. I know that Collingwood side in 2010 was the youngest side in 50 or something.
3: I think it was,
2: I just don't know whether age is a barrier. I think sometimes it can overburden you. I'm sorry to jump in there, but I have to say
3: you're right, Mick, because it's a barrier if you let it be.
2: Yes.
3: You go, oh, no, they've got all the experience. We can't, oh, what do we do? Just tiptoe around things. No, You can make youth, enthusiasm, inexperience, whatever you want, your advantage if you take the game on and you play with that freedom and you play with that calmness as well as high intensity and high contest, everything like that. I would imagine Freo have got some really clear roles and jobs that are going to get played today with those high half forwards that you guys were talking about earlier.
1: Who?
3: I
1: want to know who does those jobs. That's what I'm worried about.
3: It's hard. Just watching Will Ashcroft warm up is... I get it. There's Lachie Neale, there's McCluggage, there's all of these.
1: Big game performer, isn't he?
3: You cannot let Will Ashcroft win a third Norm Smith medal if you're Fremantle.
2: No.
3: You cannot let him have a run at it. He's built for days like this. He's already proven it. He proved it last week in the prelim as well.
1: 10 score involvements he averages.
2: Well, who tags him?
1: Yeah, well, that's exactly right. Who does?
2: So I can see Brayshaw working towards Neale. who is starting on the bench.
1: But that's just a respect thing, isn't it? It's like he'll go one way, he'll try and nullify me.
2: Well, I'm not sure, because when you look at the raw data, Neil is the number one king of clearance of hard ball gets or contested football. So you've got to have someone that can work to him. I think Dunkley may work to Brayshaw. So therefore, go to Neil or go to Ashcroft and see if he can make it 2v1.
4: Corey Wagner's an interesting guy here. So he's obviously played those defensive roles in the past. Will Ashcroft's been tagged, according to Champion Data, twice this year. Yeah, it's incredible numbers. So when he was tagged by Jai Simkin, the former North Melbourne captain in round 5, Will Ashcroft was the 43rd rated player on the ground.
1: If he can stop him.
4: He didn't get tagged again until round 24 when Ed Allen did the job on him for Collingwood. He was the 20th rated player on the ground that day.
3: But that's what happens when you've got a really deep midfield and you're almost taking turns. They go to McCluggies, then they go to Neil, then they try somebody else. And so you keep slipping through. If you're Freo, you can't let him slip through today. It's not a surprise. He's got the Norm Smith.
1: I know he wins the Norm Smith, but is he the guy that you most want to stop this side?
3: I think you do, because he's won the two Norm Smiths, basically playing as a half-forward flanker.
1: He links up.
3: Pushing up.
1: Yep.
3: I think he'll play as a permanent mid in this today. One, and you cannot let him be the fire starter of everything. Oh. He was so unbelievable last week.
2: Yeah. Lingy, you've won premierships and you were the principal tagger. It is a major job. It is something that all your teammates look at you and go, geez, we want Lingy to do the job, because it has such a profound effect on others.
4: I mentioned the mind games. Fremantle the first to line up for the national anthem. Brisbane made them wait, and now they trot into position to link up. The two teams staring at one another. The Premiership Cup is in the building. Let's send it down to Hamish McLaughlin in a few moments, your master of ceremonies, who's going to take you through it. The Brisbane Lions in their Fitzroy red, the old jumper, paying homage to the old Fitzroy Lions. Red jumper, blue chest with the yellow line and the white shorts.
5: Welcome to the 2026 Toyota AFL Grand Final. At the start of the season, 18 teams set out on a campaign in search of premiership glory, and after a long season, we are down to just two. It all comes down to this. To deliver the 2026 Premiership Cup, our club champions, would you please welcome Premiership Cup ambassador Luke Hodge, who will now pass the cup over to our 2026 club legends. Representing the Fremantle Football Club, Sean McManus. And representing the Brisbane Lions, Simon Black. The AFL acknowledges the Wurundjeri people of the Kulin Nation, the traditional owners of the land we gather on today, and pay our respects to elders past and present. We acknowledge we play our game on this land and respect the cultures of all First Peoples, their contribution to our nation and to the game of Australian rules football. To conduct an official welcome to country, would you please welcome Uncle Colin Hunter Jr.
6: I'd like to start by acknowledging that this afternoon we are meeting on the lands of my ancestors, the Wurundjeri people. And I'd like to take this opportunity to pay my respects to my elders, both past, present and emerging, elders from all nations,

0: but I particularly want to pay my respects to Emma Gavity this afternoon. But I always like to acknowledge Aboriginal and Torres Strait Islander people joining us. I'd like to acknowledge and pay my respects to you also. Wurundjeri, welcome. Wurundjeri Balik Yimikundi Bik. The Wurundjeri people welcome everyone to land today. Wurundjeri No Budambor War Kondi Neng Nak Dubin Bik Bolik Bor Tilikan. The Wurundjeri people want to look after and protect the land as they did long before. Wurundjeri country extends from the inner city of Melbourne. It goes across the mountain to the Great Dividing Range, west to the Werribee River, south to the Mordialloc Creek and east to Mount Baw-Baw. And the Wurundjeri people are part of the Kulin Nation and of the Wawal language group. And while you're on Wurundjeri country, you're welcome to the traditional lands and the waterways of the Wurundjeri people. So, Wurundjeri, welcome. Enjoy the game. Thank you.
1: Thank you, Uncle Colin. If you're able, would you now please rise, remove your hats and join with the players, coaches and umpires for the Australian National Anthem, to be performed by an artist who has had over 1 billion streams globally and sold out tours around the world, Michael Painter.

0: That never gets old. The roar on grand final day. It is almost time. A collision between the best team in footy all year, the Fremantle Dockers, and the best team of the last three seasons in the Brisbane Lions, attempting a hat-trick of premierships. Corbin Middlemass alongside Clint Weldon on the call. Mick Malthouse, Brett Delidio, Cameron Ling, your ABC Sport analyst. Ray Chamberlain is our rules official. And Kelly Underwood is in the front row of the grandstand for us on ABC Sport. Kelly, it's almost like the weather makes it even more dramatic. 13 degrees, the frigid Melbourne air, and a little bit of rain thrown in as well.
1: Yes, it's unbelievable. It actually stopped an hour ago for the pre-match entertainment, and just as the final note was hit on the national anthem, then the heavens have opened up again. We started with the rain at 2 a.m. overnight. It's fallen pretty consistently until about an hour ago, just as Kylie walked out. But only 3 millimetres have fallen in that time. I've checked with the Weather Bureau. So the ground is looking an absolute treat. Weather Bureau predicting a few more showers, but clear after halftime. The MCG is lit up in purple, Corbin. A lot more Freo fans than Lions fans. More than 100,000 in the house. These two teams meeting for the first time ever in a final. And Lingy touched on it earlier. September 26th is the date. The last time a grand final was played on September 26th was Geelong and St Kilda. It was drizzly. It was grey. It was wet that day. I was down here on the boundary for that one, for that infamous toe poke. And it certainly feels a lot like that. So maybe an omen for a close match. Finally, starting on the bench in the 2026 grand final for Fremantle, Dudley, Cox, Young, Wagner and Ryan. And for the Brisbane Lions, it's Alan Wilmot, Fort, Levi Ashcroft and Lachie Neal, who, of course, started on the bench for that first half last year.
0: The last of those interchange players trot off. The countdown timer has expired. The grandest stage in our sport, the game that makes forever teams and forever players, Fremantle versus Brisbane. It's one heck of a matchup on ABC Sport. You're with Clint Weldon.
2: History beckons. Draper got the tilling tap down, but it was gathered by Bolton, tackled by Draper.

0: The ball comes out, lines away. Ashcroft combines with Lohmann, stolen away desperately by Sarong. Kicks around the body towards left half back. It can be mopped up here by Brisbane. Eventually, Berry throws it on the boot. Kicks inside forward 50. McKenna stretch, couldn't drag it in. It's across the boundary line. Throw in about 35 out from the Lions' attacking goal. Brisbane won the toss by Harris Andrews and pointed immediately to the city end, to the right of our broadcast position. That's the way the Lions are attacking in this opening term. Thrown back in inside the Lions' forward 50. One down by Draper. No one can take it cleanly immediately. Couple of goes come at it, and eventually Brayshaw picks it up and finds Amos beyond defensive 50. Might have been taken high by Zorko. Umpire says play on. Still there to be won. Players pile in. Ball up the call.
1: Good stuff by Amos to come and meet the ball. Haven't been doing that, the big talls from Fremantle, so obviously slight change of tactics.
2: Jackson palms it down. Sarong squeezes the kick away. Switkowski waits for it. Fumbles. Caught by McCluggage. Coughs it up. Jackson wins it. Coughs it up himself. Straight to Fletcher. High bomb inside 50 for Brisbane. Lands 30 metres out from goal. Pierce knocks it away to McVee. Just got through the tackle. Got a kick out, but it's still in Brisbane's forward arc. Lohmann, handball away to Bailey. Threads an extra handball onto Cameron from a tight angle. Cameron shoots goalward. A shove. No. Through for a minor score. Put it down off the boot of Charlie Cameron. In fact, they are going to pay the free. It's a push in the back, which was clear for all to see against Logan Morris, who gave a shove to Oscar McDonald. And a free kick for the Fremantle defender on the behind line, the last man picked in the Dockers team.
0: McDonald towards right half back. Jackson went up, but worked underneath it by Draper. Spills down to Johnson for the Dockers. Hand pass to Frederick. It opens up for Fremantle now. Frederick kicks in the direction of Tracy. It'll bounce towards him, then go across the line for a free kick. Tracy couldn't get there. And Gallup will have the free kick at left half back for Brisbane. These two sides, their histories entwined on a number of occasions. As Gallup kicks back down the line, and Chapman is up, takes a good mark for Fremantle.
1: Wow, that is a good mark under pressure. Remember what Tracy didn't attack that football, and he sort of ran for the football. That could have been a ball up on the half-forward flank.
0: Chapman from right half-back, kicks towards right half-forward. Lester went up, got a fist onto it, knocked forward by Bolton. McCluggage is with him. Bolton gathered it beautifully, hand pass to Reed. Gets it on again. Now DeVos running in. Opening goal to Fremantle. He's missed. He went charging away. The enormous roar from the Fremantle crowd. So close. And Voss will know that that is one of those chances that Fremantle spurned back in 2013.
2: Zorko to Bailey. Pokes a kick in the centre square. Rayner runs onto it on the bounce. Here's Brisbane in transition. Long kick forward. Lohmann back with the flight. No mark. Spills to Cameron. Cameron snaps off the left. He goals. Charlie Cameron kicks the first of the grand final. End to end, Voss misses, and Brisbane score from the kick out. John Denver gets an early play. Brisbane one straight, Fremantle one behind, Lions by five, opening minutes.
3: Well, what a chance down one end of the ground for Patrick Voss to get the perfect start. He's got the job on Harris Andrews, as we all expected that he would, to try and nullify the Brisbane Lions captain or champion player. Had the chance, banana, he would have sent the Dockers fans into delirium if he kicked that one. But Brisbane didn't care. As soon as he missed it, they were looking corridor and just went as fast as they possibly could and got it into that open forward line.
1: But Lingy, it should never have had a shot on goal. Voss had opportunity. There's two players standing 15 to 20 metres out. Either one of them would have marked the football, had a direct shot. You pay a penalty for greediness at times.
0: Voss should have just kicked the goal, Mick, as it came down here to Sarong for the Dockers. Immediately inside forward 50, Tracy out to mark. 49 from goal. I'm with you, by the way, but you go in there, he still should have kicked it.
1: Oh, yeah, should have kicked it, but nonetheless, it would have been a lot easier to find a target that was only 20 metres out with no Brisbane player on him.
4: Great clearance there, the coloured Sarong, wasn't it? Just to get your hands on it after you've had a goal against. It's very important you go forward the next one. This is a big kick for Josh Tracy after an early miss. That's a long way out. He'll be kicking from 55 at best.
0: He's normally got the carry.
4: Short run up.
0: Tracy from 45-degree angle to the left, and he steers it through. That's an enormous goal for Fremantle. the nerve settler that they and their supporters absolutely crave. They're on the board and they're in front. 1-1-7 to 1-6, the Brisbane Lions. We've gone 5 minutes into the opening term. This is the grand final on ABC Sport.
1: Couldn't be. Couldn't have.

0: started better. Tracy has had an indifferent final series, and most of the time he stands and wants the ball on top of his head. Well, not that he wanted it on top of his head, that's where it was lobbed, so he couldn't get it. This one, he had to run out to the space and find that space. The backline player had no hope. The kick is always good for 50 metres. It's just a matter of accuracy.
1: Kelly Underwood on the boundary.
2: Mason Cox started on the bench as soon as that goal was going through. The big American was up and he was flexing his muscles. He's absolutely pumped. They made three changes already to the Dockers.
1: Draper wins the hit out back in the middle. Brayshaw scoops it up for Freo. Handball to Jackson. Back to Brayshaw. Freo with another centre break. Hurried kick forward and at the drop, Zorko takes the intercept mark. He's the distributor off the back line. That's not his best kick. Out towards the boundary line, southern side. Bailey scoops it up for Brisbane. He looks back inboard. He has to kick into oncoming traffic and off the fingertips of the Freo defender. It ricochets out of bounds. Nice bit of work from the Dockers on that occasion, and the ball spills out, smothered by Young.
3: Just a little lesson for Swakowski if he's going to be the Zorko matchup. Yeah. Don't worry about trying to think you're going to lead for the ball. Zorko will stand wherever he wants to stand, and Scott kicks straight to Dane Zorko on that occasion.
1: Freo by one. Jackson wins it down. Will Ashcroft high up and under at the drop. Frederick spills it. McCluggage tackled, lost it. Dudley tackled front on. There's a free kick coming back.
3: It was the holding the ball, Corbs.
1: Against good. McCluggage.
0: Yeah, good tackle.
1: So Frederick will take it. He'll swing it wide and finds Bolton out there at defensive side of the wing.
4: And Bolton to McVee, marking in front of the Shane Warne stand wing. Stabs it short to Reed. We thought about playing on by hand as Bolton ran down the boundary side. Pops back and just gets told to move it on. Forward of centre wing. He'll put it into the right forward pocket. Draper floated across, tried to punch it away. Missed it at the back. Berry was there to mop up. Put it away to Gallup. Kicks beyond defensive 50 for the Lions. And a mark to Reed in the best position. Behind three players in that pack. He was able to take the uncontested mark. I mentioned these sides have a bit of combined history. The Dockers' first ever win was against the Fitzroy Lions in round three of 1995, and Fitzroy's last ever win against the Dockers in round eight. Kick inside forward 50 from Fremantle. Voss went out after it, dropped it. Really should have marked it. Contest the all and sundry. Lines through Leicester beyond defensive 50. Bolton is there. Peeling for being taken high.
1: Yep.
4: That's exactly right. The free kick being given, and Bolton will have it.
1: Dunkley's got that matchup. He's allowed him a couple of easy cheap ones, though, which gets the confidence up of Bolton. He's well and truly in this game at the moment.
0: That's the second mistake by Voss.
3: It should have been a free kick against Voss as well.
1: Bolton into the pocket. Tracy G got up very high. No mark. Close to the boundary line and now out. Switkowski helped over. So a throw-in. Right forward pocket for Freo.
5: Definitely misholding, Lingy. Spot on.
3: Yeah. And Voss led out, dropped the sitter, which was the first mistake, and then just continued running and took out an opponent, held him.
1: We're 8 minutes in. They don't look overawed, the Dockers. A couple of early lead changes. 1-1 to one straight. Freo by a point. Throw in. Jackson palms it down. Berry got it out to Will Ashcroft. Handball away to Zorko. Again, another rebound 50. Up to the wing. Hitwood. No mark. Yes, it'll be paid. Knocked out of his hands late by McDonald.
0: Yeah, not sure that was a mark. I'm sure it was out of spoil.
1: Missed last year with a knee injury. Played the year before that, so he's one of the one-time premiership players in this Brisbane team today. They got six of those. Looking to double up. Short to Fletcher, short to Bailey. Not the required range. Caught by Brayshaw. Forgiving umpire says ball up.
0: Good decision. Great decision. Great decision. You're right, Lingy.
3: Yeah, he read that that was going to be too short. Yeah. Heard, listened to the umpire's call and closed it down immediately.
4: Jackson palms it down. Went up on his own in the ruck. Came down to Young. Hand pass stolen by McCluggage. Kicks the lines towards centre-half forward. Cameron couldn't take the mark. It was there to gather the drop. Puts it inside forward 50. There are two lines here, and it's beautifully weighted for Rayner. And he marks 45-degree angle to the right. And from 50 from goal, Kelly Underwood downstairs.
2: If there's a jeer any second, it's because Lachie Neal is about to come onto the ground for the very first time.
0: He'll get it. There's a lot of Fremantle people here.
6: Stay off, Lachie!
1: You give it a feedback there as he runs on the ground.
4: Ball in the hands. Former number one draft pick, Cam Rayner. He's going to kick it from 50. Works his way out to his right. We're behind the kick. It starts out left. It won't swing back. It's a minor score. But scores are level again into the 10th minute of the opening term. The Dockers and the Lions, 1-1-7 apiece. The 2026 AFL Grand Final on ABC Sport.
1: Warner with the kick out up towards Ryan. No mark. Spills down towards Fletcher. Got a handball. In fact, Gallup got a handball away to

0: Berry, and his kick out of bounds on the full, so Freo will get it back at halfback. It'll be Warner again. Scores level, 10 minutes in. The grand final on ABC Sport.
1: Interesting they've given Gallup the job on Tracy here. I thought it may have been Gardner or Andrews trying to get that one, but Voss doing a good job early on Andrews.
2: He is.
0: Warner kicks in the Jackson direction. He's been a problem. Knocked away by Andrews. Down to Berry. Gang tackled. Ball up. Freo all in purple with the white chevrons, purple shorts. Brisbane in the white shorts, red jumper, yellow line in the blue chest. And the old Fitzroy nod from the ball up. Reed through traffic, got a handball away to Young of the Dockers. He has it stolen from him. Brisbane do really well. Dunkley got it out to Fort. Missed his boot with the ball. Wagner scoops it up. Handball away to Reed. He's dispossessed. Then Dunkley likewise. Reed through traffic, smooth. Caught with it. Ball comes out. Levi Ashcroft sockers it forward to Allen. Gets it back. Levi's handball over to McKenna, who shoots goalward but misses.
1: Ooh, Brisbane drop punt.
0: Brisbane back in front. Third lead change. 1-2 to 1-1. We're 11 minutes in.
1: It's an old habit there, wasn't it?
2: Yeah.
1: With the Irish around the corner kick.
3: You can see why the confusion. At that last stoppage, so Lohman came up high. Levi Ashcroft came up sort of mid between forward and stoppage. Freo, small defenders were really confused about who had who.
4: Lions have it in the middle of the ground. Neil got a hand pass back to Berry on the logo. Commentary wing kicks out towards Lester. Had a bit of space in front of him. Goes on a bit of a run and then we'll send it long towards full forward. It's a 2-on-3 battle. The Dockers had the numbers and they're able to pressurise it across for a minor score. Rush through to the rights. 1-3-9 the Lions. 1-1-7 the Dockers. 12 gone opening turn.
2: A little bit worried about Reed. But he's been good. His touches went very good early.
1: Sharp.
2: Yeah,
1: really the contest, hasn't he?
2: He has.
0: Ryan to Cox on the wing. Critical fist in there from Andrews. Makes 40 metres. Knocks it inside 50. Morris slips over. Gets up. Tackles McDonald. Ball comes out. Not holding the ball. Over the top of it, Levi Ashcroft. And a forgiving umpire will have a ball up here right half forward for Brisbane.
5: Long exit kicks the one Corb. A lot of attention going into Harris Andrews, keeping him out of contest.
0: Ray Chamberlain, our rules analyst on ABC Sport. All Forts hit it out on the full.
1: What's he doing that for?
0: From the hit out, so it gives Freo the footy back in the left back pocket. Brisbane by 2 points, a dozen minutes in to the grand final on ABC Sport. Corbin Middlemass, Clint Wildon, Brett Delidio, Cameron Ling, Mick Moldhouse, Kelly Underwood, and Ray Chamberlain, your call team in play.
4: Here's Alex Pearce. He'll become the first player. Recognised himself as an Indigenous, the captain of Premiership side. Andrews was up, punches it forward here for the Lions. Taken by Levi Ashcroft, looks to kick it forward. Lohman got harassed out of it by Ryan. Pearce dives over the top again for the Dockers. Players pile on top of him. Umpires circle, they'll ball it up.
3: So Harris Andrews hasn't marked any yet, intercept mark. But his spoils are worth a kick every time. Sending it back the other way.
4: Mason Cox palmed it down. They can hear on the boundary there by Levi Ashcroft. Got it back to McCluggage. Threw it on the boot. Warner is able to mark. Surging towards the boundary line. He marks it left full back for the Dockers. Lions by two. 13 and a half gone opening term. 2026 AFL Grand Final on ABC Sport.
0: Warner. Contest kick towards Tracy. Andrews involved again. Breaks it up. Ball hits the deck. Here's Ryan. Handball away to Brayshaw. He fumbles and then he's crunched. Got a free kick advantage applied. Here go the purple. Wagner away to Young. Gives it to Switkowski. Frederick holds his width. Takes the mark on the wing. Kicks Freo inside 50. Over the head of Amos. At the back's Voss. Couldn't take it clean. Brisbane win it back. Wilmot's got a go as he leapt in the tackle. He is. It's against Dudley. You can hear Freo have a majority of the noise in the house. It is deafening. The roar when Freo get the footy. Wilmot at fullback for Brisbane. Lions by a couple of points.
1: Very lucky man there, Wilmot. I reckon he wasn't for the legging. He was just about to be done holding the ball.
4: Zorko kicked towards the wing. Great mark. Hayden Young leaping up in front of Will Ashcroft. The kick finds its way over the top of Wagner, who pulled out of it trying to attempt the mark for Switkowski. The retiring Docker to mark. Last game in AFL football, whatever happens for Switkowski. He'll put it towards full forward and went over the top of Mason Cox. And Fort was there to mark. Easy enough defensively for the Lions.
2: That's 211 centimetres. You're allowed to put your arms up.
3: That's called the Mason Cox groan.
4: To McCluckage. He moves it out towards Wilmot. He comes towards the commentary wing and it's marked by Jordan Clark. Still the Lions by 2 points. 15 gone in the first.
2: Just getting back to that Fredericks. Should have been more with that Fredericks.
0: Clark goes corridor, finds Young. Berry slips over on the mark. Young puts it inside 50. Amos can't reel it in. Ball hits the deck. Gardner got a handball out. Hamer's still alive. Knocks it away to Tracy. Can't bend down and pick it up. Lions win it back. Oh, Bailey took him on. Frio win it. Dudley gives it away to Bolton. Showtime Shea hooks it to the teeth of goal, and it's knocked through. Ty Gallup with the saving fist on the goal line there for Brisbane. So a rush behind. Brisbane by a point. 15 minutes in, hot grand final to start in 2026.
4: Dockers fans, they're behind the goals at the punt road end. The way they're kicking this opening quarter. Lines beyond defensive 50, but it's been marked here by Chapman. He's got it for Fremantle, about 65 from goal.
1: He read that really well. Oh, he was did. Covering off Berry, but then saw the change of direction, and then he came, took an intercept mark.
4: Off the boot from Zorko. He kicks towards full forward. Tracy off his hands. Dudley at the drop. No! He's missed to the left-hand side, and he knew it straight away. Put his hands to his head as if to go, how have I missed that chance?
2: Yeah, it was there.
4: 1-1, 1-3-9 apiece. Eight and a bit gone in the opening turn.
3: That was a rolled goal chance, wasn't
2: it? Oh, absolutely. I don't know if he's got a left foot at all, but that would have been tailor-made left foot.
0: They both had their looks. Bailey short to Neil, not the required range. Caught by Bolton, ball up.
3: I can't argue that one, Brisbane players. That went about 7 metres, and the Dockers players were onto it immediately. Well done, Bolton.
0: For the casuals, the kick has to go 15 metres for it to be constituted as a mark as Mason Cox wins the hit out. Down towards Neil, got a hand pass away for Brisbane to Berry. Kicks up to the wing. Allen crashes the pack. Ball spits out in front of Lohman. He's hustled out of it. Socket forward by Rayner. Ricochets back to him. Has a second go. Makes 30 metres this time, but it'll roll out of play. And the last disposal free heads Fremantle's way, and the Dockers will get the footy back. Defensive side of the wing, a lot of continuous footy here. 17 minutes into the opening term, scores level at 9 apiece.
4: Clark stabs it onto the chest of Brayshaw. He's got it just short of the logo, commentary side of the ground. Gets told to play on. He'll look to switch, going long and back inside his defensive 50. Ryan has to allow it to bounce. He's under real pressure. McKenna, he just got enough of a kick away. It was still a shocker. Just worked beyond defensive 50. Over the top of the football came Levi Ashcroft. Worked it out the side for the Lions to Lohman. Now it's through Neil and then Bailey, who sends it back inside forward 50. Big punch came at the back from Clark. Down though, Allen got a hand pass away. Here's Charlie Cameron snapping around the body. Not enough on the kick. McVee, last line of defence, stands on the goal line, takes the mark for the Dockers and moves it short to Brayshaw.
2: Very short to Brayshaw.
1: Yeah, I'm not sure they're happy about the distance.
2: about 10 metres.
0: Oh, Brayshaw got close to the man on the mark. Kicks up for the wing. Mason Cox, clever. Almost like some rock work. Palms it down to Dudley. Threw it back to Mason. Hurried kick forward to Voss, who marks on the wing. So Voss is going to give a handball out wide for Hayden Young, who's off and moving, sends his kick to half forward. Jackson resting forward, receives it on the hop, lifts a handball over to Dudley, slips over, lost it. Gallup there to break it up, went without it. Wagner hands it back to Dudley. Deadly Dudley! Begins his grand final with a goal. And Fremantle have their nose in front again. 2-3 to 1-3. We're 19 minutes in. The Dockers by 6 points. Grand final footy on ABC Sport.
3: It's been messy. There's lots of mistakes, lots of nervous players at the moment, some fumbles. But when you get an opportunity, one happened probably 3 or 4 minutes ago that he blew, just settled himself nicely there. And
1: that was off the back of work rate, though. He was here at centre-half back on there with the kick out and then just works his opponent over.
3: And no one really was prepared to work with him.
1: I mean, Wilmot was just behind. Then he got assaulted by Paddy Voss. He was that worked up after he did kick the goal. He'd be up on charges.
0: Kelly Underwood on the boundary.
6: Just a little bit of tension down here on the Brisbane Lions bench. Eric Hipwood's been waiting for about the last 5 minutes to get on. Keeps looking at Logan Morris. He kept waving him away. Eventually, Logan Morris took his time to come. And it was just the body language between the two wasn't great. Eric was very, very frustrated that he didn't come off a little earlier.
4: Throwing up again. Jackson palms this down. Beautifully roved by Will Ashcroft. Gathered for the Lions and kicks towards left half forward. Cameron dropped the mark he should have taken. Well, a bit slippery today because of the rain. Again, it came to Levi Ashcroft. Kick up in the air and backing back, showing courage to take the mark, was McVee. Wouldn't have known what was behind him, would have heard the footsteps. cradled the ball into his chest and went to ground from right half back, puts the Dockers down the wing, off the hands of Johnson, down to Switkowski for Fremantle, and he's tackled to ground by Fletcher.

0: Yeah, that was our standing mark. That hung for a long time in the air, McPhee, so really good mark.
1: Throwing up outer edge of the centre square. Jackson got it down, trying to work his way through traffic. It was Young. He was wrapped up by Will Ashcroft. Ball up the call. Dockers lead by 6 points, 21 gone in the first.
2: Draper has a win here. Gets a kick forward. G. Cameron leaps up on the shoulders of McVee. Touched the footy midair, no mark. Hits the deck. Neil can't take it clean. Wagner moves him aside. Sarong wins it for Freo. Handball to Young. A fumble there. Dunkley tackles him. Another stoppage. Ball up. 60 out from the Brisbane goal. Fremantle by 6 points, four lead changes. We're only 20 minutes into the grand final. Freo by a goal. From the restart, no one can pick it up clean. In the end, trapped between the legs of Dunkley, will do it all again. 60 out from the Brisbane goal at left half forward.
1: Dockers fans find their voice. Jackson got it down. Freo can't emerge with it. Fletcher got a hurry kick back into traffic. McVee put his head over the football, kicked it straight into Dunkley, gathered by Draper. Sends the Lions into the left forward pocket. Hipwood up against Chapman. Ball's hit the deck and he's taken it across the boundary line here, Chapman. Hipwood wasn't happy about it. Chapman gave him a shove and Hipwood went to ground. The umpire's going to spin it back in. 25 out from Brisbane's attacking goal. The Lions heading to the right of our broadcast position. That's the city end of the MCG. At the moment, they trail by 6 points. 22 gone in the first. Ball spun back in again. Jackson got a fingertip to it. Rode by, though, the opposite ruck in Draper. Ripped out of his grasp. Warner might have got leg. He went to ground, trying to get a ball out again here, the Dockers. Eventually, Erasmus got it onto Dudley. Gets a kick away into space on the commentary wing.
2: Amos and Gardner, the two that hunt out after it. Amos goes to ground, left the footy behind. Tried to leapfrog in Gardner. Tunnel ball out the back. It comes to Lester. Brisbane win it on the wing. Handball on to Fletcher. Fletcher from the logo sends it inside 50. They come from all directions. Lohman stays down, wins it. Feeds a handball to Allen. Steps around Young. Yep. Allen goals. Brisbane tie the game. And that is how devastating they can be inside that attacking 50. Oscar Allen, the former Eagle. He's played in plenty of big games against these Dockers, but none bigger than this. Scores level, 2-3, 15 apiece, 23 minutes in.
3: We talked about it last week, Lingy, didn't we, about little moments, and that was Kai Lohman just hitting that footy at pace, had stepped, got the handball over. Oscar Allen had that choice there, didn't he? Because you can feel the pressure coming, but he kept his eye on the footy and was able to take it in. Hayden Young, if he had his time again,
4: yeah.
3: You've got to take the body and just make that either a crash down or have an actual tackle on Oscar Allen. But as he's able to slip him, we talked about him being a bit of a quiet prelim last week. No better feeling for him than to get on the board early.
5: And to nail that one, important he kicked it. He had Charlie Cameron over the top, but he backed himself, took the responsibility, kicked truly.
1: Rucks crashed into each other. Jackson got it down, though. Rayner stole it away for the Lions. Gave it to Bailey. The boo you heard was for Neil, who kicks Brisbane inside forward 50. Allen dropped what he should have taken. Gathers it a second time. Sends it towards goal, but he misses to the right-hand side. It gives Brisbane the lead, though. 2-4-16 to 2-3-15. 24 gone in the first.
0: Clearance is in favour of Brisbane. Off six.
2: McVee long to half back, and Jackson takes a towering pack mark.
5: Tracy wants it out the back quickly, but no, he went slow. Now he's just going to have to fight in a one-on-one. He goes short to Bolton, but Tracy had got goal side of his opponent, Gallup.
0: He put the ball in Bolton's hands. That would know where the ball would have been.
2: A wet morning, no rain at the moment, overcast skies. Bolton down to half forward, Tracy the target, knocked away from him. Dunkley runs the gauntlet, the walls close in. Freo win it, Erasmus short to Switkowski, continues to shift it laterally, out towards Oscar McDonald, creeping forward. He went for home and he misses out to the right. It's not usually his jam, a behind, just his second scoring play of the season. Scores level, 2-4-16 apiece, 25 minutes in, the grand final on ABC Sport.
1: Brisbane up the corridor. Kick had to be precise, and it was from Wilmot. He finds Rayner. It's around his defensive 50 and decides to flare it out to the left-back pocket. Gardner marks there for the Lions. He'll kick towards the southern wing and then trying to get it. Well done. Getting in front of his opponent again. Levi Ashcroft marks.
5: Freeman are well set behind, so he had to wait there. Bring it inboard. Great play.
1: Measures the kick to Zorka, who continues his run. And from the logo, kicks towards the left forward pocket. Logan Morris is up, came down to Cameron, got it onto Lohman, hard up against the boundary, tries the spectacular, misses the lot. out of bounds on the full. Free

0: Kick to the Dockers at right full back. Scores level, 16 points apiece, 25 gone opening term. The 2026 AFL Grand Final on ABC Sport. Here's Corbin Middlemass.
1: And the kick-out duties, or the free-kick duties with Clark, the dual All-Australian. Amos in the end, forced to spoil. Zorko whacks it forward too. Morris surely threw it out. Down to Lohman. Lohman finishes on the run. All clear. And the goal will count. And Kai Lohman gets involved again early on grand final day. Brisbane by that kick. 3-4 to 2-4. 26 minutes into the opening term. It was a lightning handball, if nothing else, the grand final on ABC Sport.
2: We're all waiting on the replay because, Wow, what was it?
3: It's a backhanded fist, I think.
2: All right, I'm going to need more of a closer one here from Logan Morris.
4: Are we ticking it off, Lids?
3: I think we've got to give credit to the modern player and their ability to actually have those fast hands. Let's watch here on the replay. Bang.
4: Yes, all clear.
3: That's a handball. Great to Kai Lohman. Kai Lohman goes straight to Luke Ryan, who gave him a bit of feedback after that out in the full last time. He said, where were you there, old boy?
2: That was superb by Logan Morris.
3: Sharp.
0: That was razzle-dazzle. And then by Jackson, strong out after it. So too Brayshaw going the other way. Will Ashcroft just hacked it forward to Rayner. Kicks the lines towards full forward. Two-on-two battle. Spill down the headboard. What a great effort. No, not quite. It was not far away.
2: He was
0: threw
2: celebrating.
0: It on the boot. Yeah, he thought it was through. Instead, just a minor score. Saving plenty behind the goals. 3-5-23 to 2-4-16. Lions lead the Dockers, 27 into the first.
5: Yeah, they've got to clean up their stoppage work, Fremantle. They're really getting... It's not a matter of just getting the first touch. It's the second and third touch that Brisbane are getting.
1: Chapman from the back pocket to the wing. They all run underneath it. Ball spills out in front of Berry. Turns into traffic. Coughs it up. Here's Erasmus. Handball to Murphy. Running goal side. Off he goes. Awkward bounce. 48 from home. Gets around Wilmot. Tumbles a kick to the goal square. Gardner desperate. Knocks it out of play.
2: Well, okay. That ball had bounced, Corbs. And Darcy Gardner just went straight for the line. That is deliberate as it comes. Yeah. If it was a marking contest, he's allowed to spoil it over the line.
4: Lingy, I tell you what, mate, one step at a time, we're making great ground. You're spot on. Marking contest, you can spoil it. Insufficient intent to keep it in play.
1: Brisbane by 7. Forward 50 stoppage for the Dockers. Jackson imposing. Got it out to Murphy Reid. Oh, the kid is all right. Reid goals. Dockers within a point. How about that for a bit of work? A forward 50 stoppage goal for Fremantle. 3-5 to 3-4. 28 minutes into this opening term. And the Dockers are hanging with the two-time reigning champs, the grand final on ABC Sport.
5: Oh, I just reckon that their contest, the players that you're worried about most would have been Murphy, the way he played his first couple of finals.
3: Yep.
5: It just looked like it was a bit overawed, a bit tough for him. He has been outstanding and kept in line with the football.
3: One touch
5: in finals. They're the bonuses. And the other one is that Jackson hasn't exactly dominated, but when he does touch the footballs, things happen around him.
3: Yeah, totally agree. He's already had the three score involvements from his five.
0: Got it down again here to Bolton. Got it back from Bolton. And Jackson kicks towards centre-half forward for the Dockers. Tracy flew, crashed in. So did Switkowski. Lines emerge with it. Zorko hand pass forward. On to Will Ashcroft. Kicks the lines up the middle of the ground. And that's well marked there by Allen. Protected the drop of the footy. Bounces up quickly. Goal kicker already in this game. Sends it deep towards full forward. Pierce battles away against Morris.
2: Oh, no, they played a free kick.
0: They had. Now, the umpire closest to it said no problem, and the umpire further away must have spotted something. They've connected. There was a slight arm across the chest, but there's not much in that, Ray Chamberlain.
4: Nah, Clint, I can't support that free kick. The controlling umpire was in excellent position.
2: Yeah.
4: What you don't want to be doing in a game like today, you've got to catch and kill your own. You don't hand them up.
5: Yeah, that umpire had clear view, didn't he? Clear view. It was right in front of him. So just let him umpire. Otherwise, go back for three, Ray. Go and get him, drag him off.
0: Oh, let's not have that discussion now. Logan Morris, meantime, it's tighter than a 45-degree angle to the right. Looking for his 70th goal of the season. He'll kick from 35 metres out. The footy gods have said no. Justice. Not today. He misses everything to the left. That's not what I was expecting from that moment from Logan Morris.
5: Not him.
0: No change to the score.

0: Scoreboard, half an hour gone, the Lions still lead by one.
1: Oscar McDonald. He kicks in the Jackson direction. It's ordinarily a good idea. Draper knocks it away from him, and the ball spills out of play. Half forward for Brisbane.
2: How good have Brisbane spoils been?
3: Yeah.
2: Okay, 15-20. They leave no doubt that ball's going to be punched forward. So you've got to be alert in front of the pack, and not necessarily standing under it either.
3: Fremantle want to surge onto that crumb, but it's clearing
2: too close.
3: Their first
2: yeah,
3: wave.
2: Yeah, they're just too close to it.
1: Brisbane plus four on the inside 50s from the boundary throw-in. Will Ashcroft couldn't get boot to ball. Great pressure from the Dockers. Eventually spills to Sarong. Hurried kick down the wing. Gallup leaves his man. Affects the contest. Knocks it inside the centre square. But straight to Dudley. High up and under. Kick to the wing. Voss straight through his hands again. Out the back's Reed. A little toe poke. Hitting up in the other direction. Lester keeps it in front of him. Oh. Young now grabs the footy. Tackled. Taken to ground. Dockers win it. Brayshaw. Handball to Wagner. His kick. Cuts back to centre half forward. Chapman. Handball away to Erasmus. Short kick to Tracy.
3: Got 15. Play on called. Play on's been called.
1: Oh, he hasn't heard the whistle. Now he's crunched by Oscar Allen.
2: That was 15 metres.
1: And this rule has been imperfectly applied in the opening quarter. The 15 metres. Tracy denied the shot at goal.
2: Oh, that's gone 15 metres every day of the week.
4: Why is that not holding the ball then?
5: Important to note, not holding the ball because he genuinely thought it was a mark. That's why he's giving him the benefit of the doubt there.
2: Bad decision.
1: Oh dear. The Fremantle fans are filthy. That is quarter time. And we got one hell of a game going here at the MCG. It is Brisbane 3-5-23, Fremantle 3-4-22. The Lions by a point. The lead swung five times in that opening turn. And when it ends, and the Brisbane Lions in front by just a single point. The goal kickers, Charlie Cameron kicked the first of the grand final. If you're keeping up with such things, one to Oscar Allen and one to Kai Lohman. Meanwhile, for the Dockers, down the page, Murphy Reed, Josh Tracy and Isaiah Dudley are the goal kickers for the Dockers. Jared, looking forward to the call from Slovenia. Go the Dockers. And Shea Bolton for the Norm Smith. Thanks, Jared. Vanessa and David, they're travelling from Bordeaux in France to Spain while we listen. Loved Kylie. Thanks, Vanessa and David. Nice to hear from you. James, who's from Q, listening on a flight to London. Teared up listening to Kylie. What a great Aussie. Thanks, James. And from Jason, listening from Somalia. Have a great call. Come on, Frio. Thanks, James. Appreciate your contribution. And everyone who's getting in touch with us on, on the SMS, 0437 774 774. Lingy, Mick and Leeds, their take coming up in just a moment. One quarter down in the grand final, Brisbane by a point. This is the 2026 AFL Grand Final on ABC Sport.
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1: Zorko to Bailey, pokes a kick in the centre square. Rayner runs onto it on the bounce. Here's Brisbane in transition. Long kick forward. Lohman back with the flight. No mark. Spills to Cameron. Cameron snaps off the left. He goals. Charlie Cameron kicks the first of the Grand Final. End to end. Voss misses and Brisbane score from the kick out. John Denver gets an early play.
0: Tracy from 45 degree angle to the left and he steers it through. That's an enormous goal for Fremantle. The nerve settler that they and their supporters absolutely crave.
1: Jackson resting forward, receives it on the hop, lifts a handball over to Dudley, slips over, lost it. Gallup there to break it up, went without it. Wagner hands it back to Dudley. Deadly Dudley begins his grand final with a goal. Brisbane win it on the wing. Handball on to Fletcher. Fletcher from the logo sends it inside 50. They come from all directions. Lohman stays down, wins it. Feeds a handball to Allen. Steps around Young.
4: Yep.
1: Allen goals. Brisbane by 7. Forward 50 stoppage for the Dockers. Jackson imposing. Got it out to Murphy Reed. Oh, the kid is all right. Reed goals. Dockers within a point.
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Murphy Reid, the youngest docker out there. Until he kicked that goal, the margin was 7 points. That's as wide as it's been in the contest so far. 5 lead changes, Brisbane by 1 at quarter time. Cameron Ling, Brett Delidio.

0: don't give them the opportunity. So I reckon Brisbane, Fremantle, by kicking the ball forward, has now created the chaos ball a little bit, but it's probably resulted in one goal and two dead set misses that should have been. Like Frederick's out far side, wasted the lead. He could have run into open goal. And the other one, Voss.
1: And Dudley's
0: And Dudley's second. Yeah. One. Yeah, yep. So it's probably three times.
1: And Mick, throw in that what we think was a bad decision with the kick. We thought it was another shot at goal there from Tracy. So they're giving themselves really good opportunities, Freo.
0: Well, you say about Tracy, it's twice. I mean, Tracy's been done it twice, let's face it. But the out of bounds deliberate, you might shake it. But that ball travelled every bit of plus 15 metres, and how the umpire couldn't, I don't know where the umpire was to call it. I hope he wasn't behind the kicker, because then you lose a little bit of
2: perception.
0: What, yeah.
1: Lids, one of the matchups we've been talking about is the Harris Andrews versus Patrick Voss. We're a real anomaly in the stats here. Harris Andrew has not had a possession in that quarter of football, but
2: he's had an inside 50.
1: Inside 50.
2: His spoiling has been so good.
1: It feels like he's had six touches because each of those six spoils have gone 25 metres.
2: Yeah, it could be one of the best zero-touch games you'll see, and Pat Voss will be lauded. He'll say, how good's he been? But Harris Andrew, his ability to get to a position to spoil, on a dry day, he probably marks a few, doesn't he? But today, let's just get territory. Let's bang it back in and keep the pressure on.
1: And Razor Ray Chamberlain said early on in that first quarter, that's been the hard thing, is the fact that Voss is clearly just taking Andrews out of the marking contest, being held onto, pushed out of the way. So I reckon they'll be keeping an eye on that one in the second quarter.
3: Kelly Underwood on the boundary.
4: The only injury concern is Dane Zorko. Came off with a corked back of the hamstring. He's had the right quad hamstring taped up, but he is starting in this second quarter. So the club has confirmed it's a corky to the right leg, the upper right leg for Dane Zorko, but he's playing on.
3: They're 13-3 when he plays this year, Dane Zorko. They're 5-5 without him. 50-50 team, and he's so important to what they do. Start of the second term, Brisbane by a point. And what has been a thrilling opening to the 2026 grand final. Down to Sarong, handball to Brayshaw, gives it to McVee. Fremantle kick to the wing, and Wagner takes the mark. And then on the mark, McCluggage stands on the grand final logo broadcast wing. Wagner down to half forward, Tracy. Oh,
0: that's a great mark. That is a great mark. He's leading up now.
3: Tracy with Velcro for hands. He looks for Jackson, floated in. Voss plucks it. And it's a Fremantle shot at goal at the end of it. And Paddy Voss just steals it from the All-Australians.
2: Well, two great marks there, weren't they? And that's what they come in as one of their real strengths for the game, is their key forwards. I said earlier, Tracy on gallop, just size and strength wise, I think he is going to be too big and strong, and he's hitting up at the footy like you said, Mick.
0: Yeah, he's coming up, that's right. And that's what he's got to do. He can't stand there because they'll just crawl all over him. This could go anywhere.
3: He's their swagger, Patrick Voss. 45 degree angle, 15 metres out, stuttering approach, clean finish. Celebrates with the crowd. And Voss does what needed to be done. The Dockers on top again. Lead change number 6. Fremantle 4-4, Brisbane 3-5. We're 90 seconds into the second term. The grand final on ABC Sport.
1: And if he's going to continue to do the job on Harris Andrews and try and keep Andrews out of it, try not to let him intercept the ball, he still has to remain a threat in the air. You can't run to ridiculous parts of the ground where the ball's never going to be. Andrews is too good, too smart for that. If he can have little moments like that, find another one or two tiny moments, and you end this game with two or three goals in a tight contest, that could be the difference.
0: Oh, yeah, particularly. So now it makes Andrews nervous. If you don't score, he is going, well, I'm going to keep doing what I'm doing, but now we're going to have to pay a little bit of attention to you.
5: Throwing up again. Four got the more telling tap down for the Lions. Here's Neil, trying to get a hand pass to Zorko, wrapped up by Switkowski. Ball comes back to Neil for the Lions. Great pressure. The 235s both went at it. Leicester had it wrapped up by Tracy. Free kick in the meantime, coming back here. It is a ball up, I beg your pardon, in the middle of the ground. One down here by Fort. Somebody get fingertips to it. Went straight to Switkowski. Locked up by Neil. Again on the attacking edge of the centre square for the Dockers. Fort down in the direction of Sarong. Got it to Brayshaw. Kicked straight into Fort. Kicked straight back into Brayshaw. Chapman had it. He's wrapped up and tackled the ground.
0: The ball. What for?
1: That was not
5: ball enough. Not pinned, Mick.
1: Yeah, but he was lying on top of it. That's different to last week.

0: completely.
1: Just answering the question, Lingy.
2: On the deck, tricky one. It comes down to Dunkley for the Lions. To McCluggage from left half forward. Kicks deep inside forward 50. Lohmann flew, couldn't mark. Spills off hands. Young tried to soccer it away. Scooped up eventually here by Lester. Got it back to Zorko. Kicks the Lions to the right, full right forward position. Again, it's with Cameron. The hand pass meant for Lohmann. Pierce comes the other way. He couldn't gather. McKenna threw it on the mark and runs it through for a goal. He does the most remarkable things at that pocket to the left and that pocket to the right of the punt road end of the MCG. That's just ridiculous. They're in front again. A seventh lead change. We've gone 3.5 minutes into the second. 4-5-29 the Lions. The Dockers are 4-4-28. Connor McKenna just keeps doing ridiculous things.
3: That's incredible goal. That comes out of nowhere, didn't it?
0: Yeah.
3: Yeah, just pressure in the forward pocket. I thought Lohmann may have held on to Pierce for a little bit too long in there where he hopped the ball up, fumble a little one, but then just quickly onto the boot. Oh, was it through the legs? No, just underneath the arm of Oscar McDonald and dribbled it through. Please don't let this be your last game, Connor McKenna. You're kicking too many good goals.
0: Yeah. There were 4 Freo players there.
4: Yeah, we got through. It's unbelievable.
1: It feels a bit like, mate, you've already got the goal of the year wrapped up.
3: Yeah. That's
0: just confirming it.
1: 1 point. Brisbane back on top. Lead change number 7. Fremantle out of the middle. Sarong gave it to Young. He's mowed down. McCluggage with the defensive play. Advantage applied. Zorko handball to Bailey. Handball out to McCluggage. Oh, took an age to get rid of it. Turns it over. Fremantle centered into the pocket. Amos marks the Sarong kick. And Amos has it. Left forward pocket for Fremantle to swing things back the other way.
0: I reckon that was ordinary by Lachie Neal in the middle there. He wanted a possession then.
4: Yes, he did.
0: When there was no real advantage for his team. He was under too much pressure. They had the free kick from the holding the ball. And he just coughed it up to Freo. And they counterattacked straight away.
4: All these big blokes now, they're starting to get into the game really significantly.
3: Fake's not happy about it.
4: Yeah.
1: Jai Amos, he's got it. Back and forth we go in what is turning into a classic grand final. Lead change number 8. We're 5 minutes into the second term. Fremantle by 5 points, 5-4 to 4-5. This is the grand final on ABC Sport.
4: Yeah, they answer everything, don't they? Fremantle, I thought that if Brisbane got away, it's just wonder about the maturity and being able to then steady to get back. But they've answered every challenge to the point where it was a fluke goal, let's face it, by McKenna, whereas the Dockers have set up their goals through their big
3: system.
4: Really, really well. And what I've been really impressed in is their wingers and the high half forwards have really kept their space and kept the width so that they can get used in the game.
3: I think it was Zorko who gave away the handball.
0: Oh, was it?
3: Okay. We've clipped Lachie Neal.
0: All right, well, Zorko.
3: He's done everything else wrong this week, hasn't he?
0: Similar mindset, those two.
2: Kicking in danger decision here.
4: Has to be.
2: Having a dash.
4: Well, that's got to be. Isn't that 50 when you just pick the ball up and you dump it?
2: To Brayshaw, who decides to take Dunkley on, runs to the right of him and through the centre circles, kicks inside forward 50. Jackson couldn't mark. Voss was there, gathers. Goes back by hand to Bolton. Bolton right in front. 40 out. Misses. Ooh. Right. Oh. It wasn't far away either. 5-5-35 the Dockers. 4-5-29 the Lions. 6.5 gone second turn.
4: 3-1 clearances. That's the difference at the moment.
1: Send it into that kind of game. Win it in the middle. Put it on the board. So Fletcher brings it into Levi Ashcroft. And now Brisbane slow and stodgy. Back to Gardner.
0: They've pinned them well, though, here, Fremantle. Really good setup across the ground. There's only one option open to him.
3: Oh, dear.
1: Well, Gardner goes boundary line. Dunkley the target. Ryan edges him underneath the footy. Ball hits the deck. Ryan had it, lost it. Dunkley threw it out towards Bailey. Bailey on the back flank. Hurried kick down the wing. Warner in a tangle. Knocks it away from McKenna. Into the path of Ryan. Scoops it up. No. Runs out of room.
0: That's insufficient.
1: Sees it out. And we'll have a stoppage. A boundary throw in. High half forward for Freo. What do you reckon, Ray?
5: It's very hard to see where the bloke takes the ball and where the actual boundary line is. I'm happy with the throw-in.
4: They're just sitting in the back.
1: 6 minutes. Six minutes. 6 points, Fremantle's lead. We are 7.5 minutes into the second term.
2: Draper, got it. So I'll just throw it on the boot. Allen gathers, tackled here by Chapman. He's been held in. Ball up again.
4: Playing high, Allen, isn't he? Really high.
2: Draper for

0: Lyons tapped it down. Brayshaw for the Dockers slapped it forward, only as far as Fletcher. His dad, of course, played for both clubs. It's down the line. Hitwood worked underneath it. Ooh, Oscar McDonald, not a great hand pass. Allows Cameron to pick it up off the deck for the Lions. From left half forward, kicks inside attacking 50. Lohmann got away from Warner. Got a hand pass away on the side. Here's a chance for Levi Ashcroft. What a player he is.
1: Good finish.
0: He and his brother, they can just dominate on this ground, on this stage. And Brisbane, they draw scores level again. 8:28 gone in the second serve. Both the Dockers and Brisbane, 5-5-35 apiece. This is the 2026 AFL Grand Final on ABC Sport.
2: Just highlights again the little moments.
1: Little moment. Oh, yep.
2: Missed a handball.
1: Yep.
2: Easy handball.
1: Oscar McDonald.
2: And whoever the... Mr. Fremantle player who Lohmann just easily got out of the way.
1: Good forward craft on it.
2: Yeah, a little bit of body on him and then got the handball out to Levi Ashcroft. Charlie Cameron's been good game. Yep.
3: And he was a worry coming in. They don't have a great matchup for him.
2: Nah, he's been super dangerous. Every time he's gone near it, something's happened.
3: Scores level, 35 points apiece. There's been 8 lead changes and we're only early in the second. Out of the middle, Murphy Reid got it going forward. Switkowski back to Murphy Reid. He's mowed down. Ball trickles away to Gallup. Surge kick out of there. Up to the wing. Warner back with the flight. He's got Bailey to contend with. Ball hits the deck. Bailey wins it for Brisbane. Handball over the top to Will Ashcroft. With a long main flowing, goes back for the Lions to Lester. Oh. Kicks dangerously into the middle. Switkowski wanted it more.
4: Ball's a kick.
5: Good mark. Yeah, really aggressive,
4: wasn't it?
5: Well, and proven too aggressive.
3: The retiring Docker, yet to celebrate his 30th birthday, is calling it quits at year's end. And he's taken his campaign all the way to the final day of the season. Switkowski goes wide to Johnson, who marks broadcast wing.
2: So Johnson's the one they're trying to get to Will Ashcroft. He's starting out in the wing. No, it's not a hard tag, but they want him on Ashcroft.
0: Johnson, long towards right half forward. Massive pack underneath it. No one can take a mark off hands. It's been locked in. Right on the 50-metre arc at right half forward. Harris Andrews, last player to climb up off the deck. Draper with the more telling tap for the Lions. Brayshaw underneath it for the Dockers. Worked it out, but only as far as Berry. Hurried kick meant for Hipwood. Couldn't claim it nicely. Well done, Will Ashcroft. Does gather. Got it on to Bailey. Kicks the Lions up the corridor towards centre half forward. Morris battling away against Oscar McDonald. Ball brought to ground. Still trying to get there, Rayner. In the meantime, Chapman was able to come through and gathers it really well for the Dockers. Moves it on to Murphy Reid. Out to the commentary wing to Bolton. Sends it towards right half forward. Clark Marks turns, plays on, kicks towards full forward. Big pack up at the back, Fletcher. Last line of defence for the Lions. Got a hand pass away for Gardner, who moves it short into the right back pocket. Marked there by Levi Ashcroft.
3: He's got Lester breaking for him on the wing, and he marks uncontested. It's open upfield. He kicks towards Morris. It's a shocking kick.
1: Wounded duck, that one.
3: And McDonald takes the intercept mark. Halfback for Fremantle.
5: Oscar McDonald should not try to kick anything but the butt off it, because it's going to go where he doesn't want to go.
3: Short to Ryan. Ryan long down the line, and Frederick using the full perimeter marks on the boundary line. Short kick for Freo down to half forward. Dudley's got it. Kicks into the pocket. Voss marks on his chest in front of Harris Andrews. Left forward pocket. He'll have to kick it about 25.
2: Some sort of kick from Dudley.
5: Yeah, was it?
1: That was precision.
5: He's good for this kick distance. So yeah. This is okay, this kick here.
2: Look out for the celebration if he kicks this one, Mick.
5: Oh, absolutely.
1: He'll do a full lap.
5: He's running Andrews all over the shop where he doesn't want to be.
3: He got the 3 Brownlow votes when they last met. The prancing pony misses. Near side or behind, so Freo by 1, a dozen minutes into the second term, 8 lead changes already. Fremantle with their nose in front again, the grand final on ABC Sport.
0: Here's Berry for the Lions, left back pocket, goes short. Enough to be a mark though. Chance to build up again here.
5: Yeah, they're not giving Brisbane what they want, which is those short balls.
0: Dunkley went to try to find McCluggage. Bolton got in front, won it down, tapped on by Tracy. Here's Bolton again. Has a bounce for the Dockers. Hard up against the boundary. 50 from goal. Goes towards full forward. Floating at the back. The one-on-one contest was Fletcher. Was able to gather and worked it out to Harris Andrews. Right back pocket for the Lions. Still the Dockers by a point. 13 gone in the second.
3: Oh, what a kick into the middle. The dot on time onto the chest of Bailey, who takes the mark.
2: Can't go forward off a mark.

0: Wanted to play on in front of the mark. The umpire says, nope, come back here, take your kick. He does just that. And he works it out wide. Flares the kick to the wing for Leicester. He stabs the kick down to McCluggage. Oh, I was about to say Marks. He let it bounce. Now he's got a problem. Hurried handball forward to Levi Ashcroft. Can't trap it. Now McCluggage goes back to Leicester. Trying to step around. Frederick turns into Young Gorn. Holding the ball.
1: Well, McCluggage isn't going at full steam at the moment. He should have taken that mark rather than letting it bounce.
2: Young kick to the logo. Shane Warne stands side. It came to Jackson. Worked it onto Dudley. Attacking edge of the centre square. Heads the Voss. And he marks. And thought about playing on for a moment from left full forward and then thinks the better of it. He'll go back and have a shot. It's a tight angle, left forward pocket. He'll put boot to ball from 25 out.
3: I reckon he had the opportunity maybe just to flick that one onto Amos going through. But you'd rather see him go back and hit the set shot, Mick.
4: He's a tall.
3: Yeah, so he could have bucketed it up, you reckon?
4: Look, it would have been.
3: Anything could happen.
4: Would have been at his feet, you know. he's gone back longer than Jeff Thompson ever went back in his life. Those that don't know Jeff Thompson, famous quickie for Australia. But so let's let him go back and kick it.
2: That Voss has one goal too. Little stuttering steps as he makes his way in for the Dockers. Kick is on its way. He likes it. He raises both hands to celebrate. Those in the purple, they're up and about as well. As Voss goes looking for anyone he can high five. Fremantle, they put their lead out to 7 points. 6-6-42 to the Lions, who are 5-5-35. 14 and a half gone here on ABC Sports coverage of the 2026 AFL Grand Final in the second term. Your experts, Mick Malthouse, Brett DiLivio and Cameron Ling.
4: Just like that, Tracy gets into the game a bit more again. Like, he started so well, he sort of drifted right off. He's stationary again. He's just not working hard up the ground, whereas he can take the player away. Voss is the one that's been working.
3: Yeah.
4: And Amos is working. Amos has in a lot of position, but he's working hard for finding those spaces. And that means that Brisbane can't drop off their direct opponent.
0: What a story. Paddy Voss invited to train with the Dockers before the 2024 season, earned one of the last spots on the list. And now he's here on grand final day. Fremantle win it out of the middle. Johnson surge, kick to centre half forward. Wilmot hand on it. Voss hitting up again. Tackled. Ball and all by Gallup. Ump says, I'll have it. Centre half forward for Frio.
4: Well, he's leading up as strong as anyone. And Andrews is just not going with him. Andrews, yeah, he's still trying to go to him.
0: Frio by 7 points. Equal game, high margin. Brisbane led by the same margin in the opening term. Out it comes. After the ball up to Wilmot, squeezed the kick out, and Cameron at the drop takes the mark. In fact, it was earlier this term that they led by 7 as Cameron turns and kicks down to half forward. Warner, strong intercept mark, takes it at half back for Fremantle. 16 gone second term, Dockers by 7, that's a poor kick, and Hipwood intercepts that for Brisbane. Between the arcs at the moment, Hipwood tries to change that. Long to the Morris direction. Edged underneath it. Ball slides through. McKenna, critical touch to Lohman. Centering kick. McCluggage waits for the bounce. Taps it to Bailey. Frederick, huge tackle. A goal saver. And the Dockers get it out of there through Clark. Hurried kick to halfback. Wanted Amos not to be. Leicester can reload a high up and under inside 50.
2: Frederick underneath it. So too Erasmus. Neither could mark. Erasmus collided solidly by Will Ashcross from the side. Ball comes out here to Lohman. Worked it onto McKenna. Throws it on the left boot. It's floating across the face of goal. Underneath it is Hipwood, who marks it left full forward. Just had to stand there as the ball sort of made its way slowly through and then dropped into his chest.
1: A little bit lucky. It fell to him. There's a little bit of hero ball going on in the Brisbane Lions forward line at the moment. Not giving the handballs to make certain goals.
4: I watched him pre-game kick these with his right foot too, so he's had a couple of cracks at this already.
2: Hipwood's 30 out. Deep in the left forward pocket. He'll work his way around onto his right. He's cannoned it into the left-hand goalpost. It goes swaying left and right. A minor score. 6-6-42, the Dockers. The Lions are 5-6-36. 17 gone, second term. This is the 2026 AFL Grand Final on ABC Sport. Here's Corbin Middlemass.
0: He's the only lefty in their lineup, Eric Hipwood. The only man you wouldn't want from that pocket as Clark goes long to the wing. Offhand spills through to Andrews. Thought about handballing. Kicks it himself. Clever. Yeah. Found Draper, who marks it centre-half forward, and everyone says, hey, pump the brakes, let Big Sammy do his thing from 50.
3: Yeah, the composure there to not just blaze away, looking to give the handball early, but then say, oh, no, I've got actually a bit of time, and then to hit it on the outside of the boot. This bloke's 200 centimetres, mind you.

0: Yeah. And laces out another 200 plus up in Sammy Draper. This one could not spin, but it might go directly through.
1: Well, I'm surprised he's not kicking it from the side, you know, around the angle.
2: He didn't pick up the oval shape ball until year 11. From a soccer background, big Sam Draper, 2 metres plus, from 50. His drop punt off the boot. Oh, that's neat. That is straight through the middle. He ties the grand final at 42 apiece. 18 minutes into the second term, and Sam Draper, first year in his new colours, goals. 6-6 to 6-6. We got a good one going to the G on ABC Sports.
1: Was Jackson off? Was Jackson off at the time?
3: He's off now, which probably suggests maybe he was. Yeah, because he was competing against Mason Cox, I reckon, then, which obviously isn't a good thing. The tools right now, just in this quarter alone. So Darcy Ford hasn't touched it. Logan Morris hasn't touched it. Oscar Allen hasn't touched it. Mason Cox hasn't touched it. Alex Pierce hasn't touched in this quarter. So the tools, whether forward or back or in the ruck, struggling to get their way into this.
1: Although Draper kicks that, Voss kicks the other one.
3: Yeah, true.
4: Mason Cox against Draper again. Mason Cox won it down. Sarong's hand pass up in the air to no one in particular. Cox is able to work it back to Sarong. Kicks towards centre-half forward. Intercepted by Zorka of the Lions. And he'll move it to McCluggage. Drops the mark. Under pressure from Johnson. Got a hand pass away to Fletcher. They're streaming forward now to Will Ashcroft. Takes a bounce. And then a second. Will Ashcroft from right-half forward. Underneath it is Lockie Neal.
3: And that's 50. That's got to be 50.
4: Got dealt with afterwards. Umpire says...
3: has to be 50.
4: No.
5: Never paying 50 for a bloke who flops.
3: Oh, you reckon he's flopped? Mason Cox is 210 centimetres. I'm happy to be proven wrong on the replay. The beautiful kick from Ashcroft into Neal.
1: Oh, he's flopped.
3: Bit of flop on that. Righto, Razor. I'll back you in, mate.
1: Yeah.
0: Covered in mayonnaise, Lockie Neal, isn't
5: he? Love you, Lingy.
4: So Lockie Neal, after hurling himself on the ground, has bounced back up. 45-degree angle to the right. He kicks from 40 metres out. And the roar is from Fremantle's fans. He's missed it. A minor score. It's enough to put the Lions in front. They're up by one. Time on second serve.
3: I was blinded by the fact it was Mason Cox who did it, Razor.
2: Lead change number 9 in my book. So Brisbane back on top. Warner goes long to the wing. Spills down to Fletcher. Dispossessed in the tackle. Gallup puts his head over it. Now he's got a problem. Got to try and knock it out. Erasmus, almost like he's at the back of the ruck in rugby union, picks it up. Tackled straight away. And a ball up on the wing. This feels greedy. A good grand final after what a preliminary final weekend it was last week. Bolton, the escape artist, got out of there. Gave it to Brayshaw. Back to Bolton. Handball too much for McVee. But using his soccer skills there, Draper. Toe pokes it forward. Brayshaw, Wayne Harms-esque, whacks it off the deck. Frederick tackled by Draper. Taken to ground. Berry stands up with it. Feeds a handball to Neal. There's the response. Kicks to half forward for Hipwood. And Hipwood marks 2 steps inside the 50 at left half forward.
0: Yeah, again, running back with a fly to the ball, you often see a number of players not really want to commit to those ones coming over here when you know there's a bit of pressure coming towards you. But just a good scrap in there, wasn't it, from all everyone was well represented, both teams, but Lions come out on top just with some clean hands. Lockie Neal jams it on the boot. Well read from Eric Hipwood.
2: Eric Hipwood, left half forward. He's got to kick it all at 50 metres, 10 in from the boundary line. His drop punt is way out to the right. It won't score. And in the end, it's just a question of if it's out on the full. It is.
3: Okay. There was a question of a mark, but it carried over the line.
2: It's a Fremantle free, and Warner will take it. Brisbane by a point, 5 minutes before halftime in the grand final, and what has been a seesawing affair with 9 lead changes.
4: Darcy Ford was claiming the mark, not to be. Warner goes beyond defensive 50. There's a free kick spotted here. It'll come back to the Dockers.
5: Gunner Jackson.
1: Well, I can understand why Cox... I'm going to have a crack at him here. He had ample time to get to that contest, and he was jogging down. They need that height down there. You're going to contest. There he is again, short of the contest.
4: Luke Jackson kicks to a 2-on-1 against Tracy. And Andrews wins out in front for the Lions. Sends it back down the outer wing. Trying to pick it up here was Oscar McDonald. Couldn't. Tapped out by Draper.
5: Oh, clean. Oh.
4: Neil bursts onto the football, works it inside forward 50 for the Lions.

0: still trying to get there was Warner. Warner goes across the boundary line. It's not going to be called deliberate. It's going to be a throw-in here.
1: Yeah, good decision and well played. Good one-touch play by all. It was really tough, solid stuff there.
2: Lockie Neal pickup was elite.
1: Yeah, exactly.
3: Neither side's kicked back-to-back goals all quarter. It illustrates what kind of game we're looking at from the boundary throw-in. It's back out of play. So the last time we had back-to-back goals, at 23-27 minute mark of the opening term when Brisbane knocked through two in a row. Fremantle back-to-back goals either side of the quarter break and then goal for goal this entire term. Brisbane by one. Pulsating grand final at the G. One down to Lohman. He's gang-tackled straight away. We'll do it all again.
1: Fremantle will be very careful about this setup. They're one man short at the back of the pack the way I see it at the moment.
3: Ruck share it down. Lohman. And the walls converge on him straight away. Now he's tackling Wagner. And for about the fourth time, we'll have another stoppage inside the forward 50 for Brisbane. They're having a little moment here.
1: Yeah.
3: They've kicked two of the last three. Momentum with the Lions.
1: And Berry still by himself.
0: Draper, fingertip, tap. Up against Jackson. Ooh, down to Johnson.
4: No. Sorry, Clint. I thought he took the tackler on then.
1: Berry still there.
0: Draper over the shoulder. Rasmus was there at the drop, threw it on the boot, bounces towards the boundary line, and Bailey takes a little shove from Bolton. He goes across for a boundary throw. And quickly, Kelly Underwood downstairs. Kel?
5: Brayshaw copped a heavy knock a couple of minutes ago behind play, sucking in the oxygen, sort of clutching at his ribs. He's waved the trainers away, staying out there. And Zorko is fighting through that cork. He came off with a heat pack, black compression on his entire leg.
0: Jackson down. Bailey was there for the Lions, put his head over the top of the football. Umpire says we'll ball it up again. Still inside the Lions forward 50. It's Brisbane by a point. 6-7 plays 6-6. 25 gone second term.
3: It's not just wet earlier today. It is a cold grand final as well. Around a dozen degrees at the moment. From the restart, Freo knocked it clear. Reed sockers it down the wing. Fletcher had it, lost it in the Tracy tackle. And a boundary throw in, but this time up on the southern wing. So Freo get out of trouble there. Six, seven to 6-6. In the 2026 AFL Grand Final, for all the marbles, Freo playing for their first ever flag, and the Brisbane Lions for a rare three-peat. Brisbane by one from the boundary throw-in. Sarong sockers it forward. Zorko tried to mark it. Got a handball out towards Fletcher. Sold a dummy, goes himself. Kicks Brisbane to half forward. Arriving late, Hipwood leaps over the pack. No mark. Oh, Dunkley put his head over it. Met solidly. Got it out. Dunkley and Hipwood scrap in again. Plenty of purple jumpers come and join them. Ball held in. Ump says, I'll have it. And the ball up half forward for Brisbane. 60 metres out from their goal. 3 minutes before halftime. Brisbane by one.
0: 1 point lead at quarter time. That's what it is. As you heard from Corbin again right now. Late in the second. Bolton gets a clearing kick away. And it's a fine mark. Coming up to grab Wilmot for the Lions. Sends it back into the centre circles. This is Lester. Lester marks. Cameron provided a lead up the corridor. That's ignored. Lester kicks the Lions inside forward 50. Oscar McDonald got a fingertip to it. Slapped forward by the Lions here. Bailey out after it. Taken though by Clark. He's taken the ground. Oh, hit a free kick.
1: Yeah,
0: yes.
1: Definitely.
0: You'll get a free kick for being taken high.
1: Yeah.
4: Yeah. The tackle started reasonable and then it just slipped high. The second
1: There's
4: one.
1: Logan Morris, yeah. Second one in.
3: Clark long to the wing. Johnson one-on-one with Neal. Takes the mark. Johnson plays on. Got around Neal. Handball up to McDonald. Handball out wide. The Warner is off and running. Takes a bounce. Lifts a hand pass down to Murphy Reed. 70 metres out. Kicks to Switkowski.
4: Erasmus on. Open side.
3: He gives it to Bolton. Showtime Shea kicks into oncoming traffic. Great smother, Dunkley. Ricochets back to Switkowski. Got to move it. Handball to Sarong. Tries to run the gauntlet. Great smother again. The defensive act from Dunkley once more. Brisbane win it back. Dangerous handball. Straight to Warner. Warner pulls the trigger. He misses.
1: Ooh, purchase. From had their chances.
3: Out to the right and the behind.
2: Josh Dunkley. Wow.
4: Yeah.
2: A couple of big efforts.
3: 27 minutes gone in this second term. Scores are level on the back of the Carl Warner behind. My grand final on ABC Sport.
0: Is it worth mentioning the last time in a season that there were two draws in the one round of football? The grand final ended up as a draw as well, 1977. Wow. Yeah. Kick beyond defensive 50 for the Lions here. Morris had it, tried to shovel a hand pass out, stolen by Erasmus, got it onto Pierce for the Dockers, back to Erasmus. Hand pass forward again to Brayshaw, swept a hand pass for Dutch.

0: quickly, went straight into trouble. Gone. That'll be holding the ball. Yes, that's correct. He's gone. He got absolutely pinged.
1: Yeah, Brayshaw should have kicked that football. No need to that hand pass. They've been good at getting the chaos ball in. Had forwards lined up in front of him.
0: So this is Dunkley looking to steer it forward to Wilmot. Wilmot kicks in the middle of the ground. It comes to Fletcher. He's in trouble here, Will Ashcroft. Just got the hand pass away. Tackle from Brayshaw. Spilled down to Reed, and he's wrapped up in the middle. It'll be a ball up here. Scores level 29 gone in the second.
2: Will Ashcroft has that habit of
3: bouncing. He spoke to us about it last week.
2: Yeah, bouncing after about three or four steps.
3: Are you sure? You're old player.
1: Did he ever?
4: Fort palms it down. Jackson toe pokes it forward. Can't clear the area. Fletcher's handball knocked down by Sarong. Goes and wins it. Hurried kick forward for Fremantle. Rayner's onto it though. Back edge of the square. Handball away to Wilmot, who runs and carries. Long high bomb out towards half forward over the head of his intended target and out of bounds. Last disposal free for Frio. And McVee's going to take it. Scores a level before half-time as McVee takes on Cameron on the mark. I'm not sure he knows where he's going. Kicks in Hope. Down the wing, Amos managed to lose Lester and takes the mark. So Jai Amos, backward of the logo, sends his kick to half-forward. Fort trying to break it away from Voss. In the end, it's Zorko who wins it back for Brisbane. All runs into trouble. Hand pass on to Wilmot. Back the other way we go. Kicks Brisbane down the wing, and that'll do us to the half. I'm not sure we could have asked for much more than that. Nine lead changes. And at the end of the second term, at the halfway point of the 2026 Grand Final, we're back where we started. Scores a level. 6-7-43, play 6-7-43. I'm pretty certain, in fact, I've got this on me. The scores were level last year at halftime of the 2025 Grand Final. And the scores are level again. Of course, Brisbane won that game by 47 points in the second half. The Dockers have finished as strong as any team in the competition this year. And so all the storylines as they were leading in are as rich at halftime with the scores level. The goal kickers for Fremantle, two for Voss, one each for Reed, Amos, Tracy and Dudley. Meanwhile, for the Brisbane Lions, we got singles for Lohman, Draper, Allen, Levi Ashcroft, Cameron, who kicked the first of the game, and McKenna. Off the SMS, Phil says, I'm on the PM's RAAF plane coming back from the UN in New York. Great call and love, Kelly, from Phil. So shout out from Phil. That's one way to do it. And shout out to the PM for us listening along, I'm sure, to the 2026 AFL Grand Final on ABC Sport. Rob, Damo and Josh listening in from the Overland Track in Tassie on a single bar of signal. Let's go, Lions. Thanks, guys. I'm glad we can bring it to you. Elliot listening in from Italy. Shout out, Elliot. Brett from Ballarat. Great calling, as always. Tuning in from Nowhere Exotic. First time watching the Grand Final with the Rapid Stream. Perfectly synced with the pitches. Please give the Rapid Stream a plug. Cheers from Brett. Well, there it is. An ABC Listen. You can find the Rapid Stream and you can follow along, match it up with the pitches and listen to us.
1: Fantastic.
4: It's halftime here. Scores a level. Mick Malthouse, Cameron Lean, Brett Dilidio.
1: I don't think I've seen these stats in the last 10 years of a side being highly competitive with only 69 possessions against the reigning premiers who had 89 in one quarter.
3: Yeah.
1: It is quite extreme. Inside and getting more inside 50s and where I thought they were down in the first quarter, actually cleaned up in the clearances,
3: yep.
1: Which probably kept them in the game given their low
3: possession rate. Yep.
1: Yeah. And what they've got to be very careful about is if that trend continues, this will flip on, those score lines will flip on their head because they can't keep relying on clearances, even though they've been good and better than Fremantle at Brisbane.
3: Yep. Well, they only broke even in clearances around the ground that quarter. It came purely from the centre bounce.
1: Yes, it did.
3: So 6-0 centre bounces.
1: And when you get that, Lingy, you're getting yards,
3: yep,
1: or metres, and it takes away the worry about having to be overpossessed. But I have been very impressed in the way that Fremantle have lowered the hand pass ratio, still 107 to 52, which is in contrast to the way they play generally. So I reckon that's got them and kept them in the game.
3: Yep.
5: No, I think their ability to, you know, continue to hunt. But when you look up, when Brisbane get the ball back, it's an half back. They look forward and their defenders to a man. They've all got, they're numbered off really, really well. Yeah. We haven't seen anyone be able to get forward and free to break the game open yet. That, well, I think we saw pretty similar last year too, didn't we? But then eventually as players tire, make poorer decisions and their inability then to find that, you know, be out that space to be able to get off, that's where we'll see the game open up. But so far, it's just been a real arm wrestle.
3: Yeah, genuine arm wrestle. And the conditions are playing into that a little bit with the drizzly rain and the slippery ball. But I think both teams, you're right, they are up for finals, grand final football. It is in a contest. A few of the bigs are probably struggling a little bit with the contest. But, you know, as the game wears on, they need to keep presenting. And a couple there, Voss has had a couple of good moments. Tracy earlier on, Mick, had some good moments. Sam Draper finds a goal. It in a game that's probably going to be, I don't know, 85-80 that might win it or something along those, might be 90-85. Just finding a moment or two as a big where you stand tall and either create a crumb for your teammate or you take a mark and kick a goal can be the difference. Like Mason Cox hasn't got anywhere near it. Amos has
1: found... He's been competitive, but he's got to hit the scoreboard.
3: Yeah, again, he's kicked a goal, but he's just not finding it regularly.
1: And nor is Tracy.
3: Yeah, and that's okay. Logan Morris is not really looking like it either at the moment. Again, it's okay. It's not going to be the day where you're going to kick seven goals as the key forward. A big day might be two goals as a key forward.
5: And Paddy Voss already done that on Andrews, hasn't he? Six and two goals too. So
1: it's interesting, though. One of the criteria is, you know, you always get asked questions, what do you think Fremantle have to do? And the thing is, like, the first thing I said outside of the overuse is don't get in a shootout with them because they will kick 15 goals plus. If you can get them around 10 or 11 goals, You then are in a because but they've got a good defensive mechanism too. So I'm talking they being Brisbane, but you've got to kick. Clearly, you've got to kick more goals. But don't if you got in a shootout with this mob, you're in real dive.
3: And the worry is the third quarter. We saw it last week against Hawthorne. Brisbane put the foot down. Amazingly, Hawthorne came back. And then, as Corb said, it was equal at last year's grand final. And Brisbane tore Geelong apart in that third quarter. So that's where Freo. Even if they get to three-quarter time scores even and don't get five or six goals kicked against them by Brisbane, they are well and truly locked in then.
4: Yep. There's a reason they call it the Premiership Quarter. So these are the two best third-quarter teams all year. They've both won 18 of their third quarters they've played in. Ray Chamberlain, quick one from you just for halftime. So low free kick count at halftime, 9-5 Brisbane's way, Fremantle's way.
6: Yeah, since 2020, Corb, you sort of look at numbers statistically for those who are that way minded. Sits around 35 to 38 free kicks in a grand final. So 9-5's not a lot. And I think marking contests and general contests for the football is perhaps where they might have left a few out there.
4: We're going to see what's happening in the ABC newsroom. On the other side of that, we'll be back here at the MCG on grand final day. Scores a level at halftime, and we're going to crown a 2026 AFL Premier. Will it be the Fremantle Dockers for the first time in club history in their 32nd year, or the Brisbane Lions pulling off the rare three-peat, trying to go back to back to back? It's all in front of us. It's halftime at the G. Scores level in the grand final. Let's kick it over to the ABC newsroom.
7: ABC News, hello, I'm Satyam Weinstein. The Wall Street Journal is reporting that US President Donald Trump has rejected Iran's proposal for a seven-day ceasefire as part of a plan to reopen the Strait of Hormuz. Ali Crew reports.
8: The Iranian Foreign Minister Abbas Araghchi says the plan has been presented to Washington through Qatar. Speaking at the UN in New York, he says if the conditions are met, the strait will be reopened within 7 days. But it's up to the US to decide if it wants to reach an agreement. Mr. Araghchi says Iran will never accept coercion, threats or intimidation and will never surrender its sovereignty. The plan is believed to include a demand for an end to all hostilities in the Middle East, including in Lebanon, for at least a week. It also calls for all frozen Iranian funds to be released, the scrapping of sanctions on Iranian oil, and an end to the US naval blockade of the country.
7: US tech giant OpenAI, the company behind ChatGPT, has given further details of improper activity by its artificial intelligence agents in a number of parts of the globe. More from the BBC's Lily Jamali.
9: OpenAI says its AI agents meddled with websites belonging to governments, universities, and public agencies around the world, sometimes using extreme means.

0: U.S. websites, including those operated by the financial regulator, the Securities and Exchange Commission, and the Department of Education, were among those affected. The company cited an example of an AI agent autonomously retrieving U.S. census data using online credentials it found on its own. OpenAI said it learned of the rogue agents after the incidents had taken place during a review of its systems breach of the AI platform Hugging Face.
1: The White House has reportedly blocked American media outlet CNN from traveling with U.S. President Donald Trump on Air Force One. The Washington Post is reporting that the network wasn't allowed to accompany him on a trip to Tennessee. CNN, along with MS Now and Politico, were barred from the White House over what Mr. Trump claims was false or negative reporting against him. That decision was overturned by a federal judge who found the ban was likely unconstitutional. Two men have been charged after allegedly trying to use a drone to smuggle drugs and other contraband into a southern New South Wales prison. Here's Digby Worth-Muller.
2: Police were alerted to a drone flying in prohibited airspace above the correctional facility in Cooma shortly after 1 o'clock yesterday afternoon. Officers later found two men, aged 31 and 38, in a nearby park and allegedly seized a drone box and controller, mobile phones and SIM cards. Police then recovered a drone with an attached package from a nearby creek and alleged the package contained tobacco, prohibited drugs, a mobile phone and other items. Both men have been charged with several offences and were refused bail. They are due to face court today.
1: Two teenage boys are in custody after a stabbing that left a man critically injured in Melbourne, Danushi Dias reports.
3: Police allege a 41-year-old man confronted a group of boys trying to break into a vehicle outside his property on Govan Street in Langwarrin just before 12:30 last night. Investigators allege there was a confrontation and the 41-year-old was stabbed before the group fled. The victim was taken to hospital and is now fighting for life. Two 16-year-old boys have been arrested who will now be interviewed in relation to the stabbing. Police are still trying to find a third teenager.
1: The Irish rock group U2 have marked their 50th anniversary with a special performance at the Dublin School where the band was formed. Pupils of Mount Temple Comprehensive were treated to a career-spanning set that included hits along With or Without You and their latest single, Silencio. The group's drummer and co-founder, Larry Mullen, shared his memory of how the band was formed.
4: I'd been playing on my own in my house. My dad was pretty frustrated. I wasn't very good at many things. Playing the drums was included in that. So I think he, out of frustration, said I should try and play with other people, hoping that someone would respond, and they did.
5: Unfortunately.
4: Oh, yeah.
1: And the international team has dominated day two of golf's President Cup in Chicago, taking a 7-3 lead over the United States. You're up to date with the latest from ABC News.
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8: 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Comes down the track, down towards Long On, and he brings up his 100 with consecutive sixes.
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6: The Aussies return for a test tour for the first time in 8 years. 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
8: Beautiful strike by Travis Head. Hit on the pad. Big shout. He's out.
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7: Wagner down to half forward. Tracy.
12: That's nice. A great mark. That is a great mark. He's leading up now.
7: Tracy with Velcro for hands. He looks for Jackson. Floated in. Voss plucks it. Patrick Voss. 45 degree angle. 15 metres out. Stuttering approach. Clean finish. Celebrates with the crowd. And Voss does what needed to be done. The Dockers on top again. Lead change number 6.
8: Jackson worked it on the Dudley. Attacking edge of the centre square. Heads the Voss. And he marks. And thought about playing on for a moment from left full forward and then thinks the better of it.
7: Little stuttering steps as he makes his way in for the Dockers. Kick is on its way. He likes it. He raises both hands to celebrate. Those in the purple, they're up and about.

0: as Bosco's looking for anyone he can high five.
1: Big Sam Draper, 2 metres plus from 50. His drop punt off the boot. Oh, that's neat. That is straight through the middle. He ties the grand final.
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1: We had to go through one of the greatest games of footy of all time last Saturday to set up this grand final, and we may just have something else special cooking. 9 lead changes in that first half. Scores a level on grand final day, halftime of the 2026 decider. 6-7-43 apiece. Corbin Middlemouse, Clint Weldon, Cameron Ling, Brett Delidio, Mick Malthouse, Ray Chamberlain, and Kelly Underwood, your call team. There's light rain falling at the G. It is a packed house. They're suited up, ready to go for the grand final sprint. Who's in it, Clint?
3: Corbin, the reigning champion, Jed Walter, representing the Gold Coast Suns. You've got Ollie Florent on the extreme right. Charmin Impey from Hawthorn, of course. Luke Davies Uniac from North Melbourne. Alir Alir of Port Adelaide. Willem Dersma of the Eagles. Artie Jones from the Bulldogs. And Brandon Leary will be representing the Tasmania Devils out there, which I find fascinating. Just getting in early. He's the one that still hasn't taken the jacket off. Everybody else has. They're just dealing with the inclement weather. Now, a Tasmanian representative, he's going to have to get used to this sort of weather, you'd reckon. He's got the jacket still on.
1: I notice there's someone pretty special down there as well who's holding the starter's gun. Australia's 400-metre Olympic champion, of course, in the Sydney Games. I think we've had a few. I think Peter Boll did it 1 year, and Harry Garside actually ran in the event last year. But this time around, it'll be Cathy Freeman who will shoot the starter's pistol.
3: She looks pretty excited to have the starter's pistol in hand too. She's held it up a couple of times, and someone fortunately has come across and decided just to help her out with an umbrella as the rain has got a little bit heavier here at halftime. We've just joined us. Scores level, as Corbin told you, between Fremantle and the Brisbane Lions, both 6-3-43 apiece. Seeing on some of the screens, the Lions being spoken to down in the rooms beneath our broadcast position.
1: So off the SMS, Clint, while we wait for this race to get underway. Andrew listening to the call from Bangladesh. Thanks, guys. And 3 for the Lions. So Andrew's on Brisbane from here. Scores level, as Clint said, at halftime. Naomi in the Pilbara, where the wildflowers are purple and the red dirt has a purple tinge.
3: Wow, that's nice. What a lovely image.
1: Kat from Geelong. I'm listening from Oregon in the United States. What a great part of the world that is. Go Ducks and go Frio. So appreciate that. Kat listening from Geelong, but a long way from home. Helen and Tim listening in from Kerala in India. Damien, who's listening from Zambia, up early, 6:30 a.m., first bounce, loving the call. I think we're just about ready to go, Clint. I'll kick it back to you.
3: We are, Corby. Making the official announcements downstairs. Ponchos have been grabbed around the ground. If you're sitting in the open, as the rain will have some impacts on this as well. Top recorded speed, Ollie Florent, 34.1 kilometres an hour. He's going from lane one, that's the nearest lane to our broadcast position. Then across from him, the reigning champion, Jed Walter. We have, of course, a grand final sprint winner, Brett Delidio, with us in the box. Pause as they make the announcements. And you'll hear a massive roar here for Cathy Freeman as she's introduced to the crowd. Lane 3 is Impey, 4 Davies Uniac, 5 is Alir, 6 Dersma, then Artie Jones in 7, and Leary from the Devils in 8. We're set for a start. And underway in the grand final sprint. Good start from Leary out there in lane 8. He's racing away. Jed Walter tries to drag him down. They go past the halfway line. Walter is going to win again. He's going to go back to back. Dersma gets home for second. Leary third. And then Impey, Alir, Florent, somewhat surprisingly, a long way back. And Davies Uniac was last. But what a start it was on the extreme inside from Brandon Leary, representing the Devils. Got away to a terrific start. But then, as we saw last year, Jed Walter put in the big step, stretching towards the line. He raised both hands to celebrate. Had the big look around as well. Don't often see that on grand final sprint, the ability to look around. That's very much sort of Olympic sort of areas. And he won by a good two or three strides in front of everybody else. Gets a round of applause from his colleagues. We're going to hear from him downstairs in a moment. But Jed Walter goes back to back in the grand final sprint, 25 and

0: 26 champion. Corby, let's have a listen as he's about to try and spit out a few words.
1: This every season.
2: Oh, no, nah, I'm cooked. I need a few weeks off now, so, nah, good win.
1: Good win for the Gold Coast Suns. Tassie was very close as well, mate. Tell us about your local club that this money's going into.
2: Palm Beach Crumbin Junior Footy Club back on the Gold Coast, so, yeah, see you guys.
1: And good game of footy as well, mate. You are puffing. You're going to have to recover now.
2: Yeah, for sure, definitely.
1: Congratulations. Back-to-back winner from the Gold Coast Suns, Jed Walter. Our Telstra Grand Final Sprint.
0: And so $5,000 goes to the local club. And I understand Lids knows all about this. You might get a ticket or two to roll in as well.
3: To the game?
0: Yeah.
3: Yeah, I think, yeah, well, you got to be here, I suppose, to actually get in.
0: But so not just you. You get to bring somebody along.
3: Yeah, my brother was here. I was telling someone else earlier, I think I might have been telling Lingy that, yeah, when I did the lap of one, my brother was there. He absolutely loved it, being in the ute, waving to the crowd like he played 200. He was stoked with it, which is, yeah, that's a nice part of being able to be a part of that.
4: I hope no one thought I was disparaging to Jed Walter saying spit out a few words. You just ask someone to run 100 metres as fast as you can, then the microphone straight under your face. And I remember famously your interview, Lingy.
3: Oh, God.
4: You
3: please
4: had the,
3: play it.
4: Peroxide blonde hair and you're puffing and trying to get a few words out.
3: It's hard to, and I was embarrassing in front of the mic when I was back there in my first year, but yeah, after 100, even worse.
4: If you big into Omen, so scores level at the grand final as they were last year, Brisbane ran away to win it, and the same guy wins the sprint. They won the sprint at grand final time last year, comes from a Queensland club, and Jed Walter representing the Suns goes back to back. All right, second half not too far away. The Dockers and the Lions both getting loose in the rooms at the moment, 6-7-43 apiece. Tied at halftime after 9 lead changes in that first half of footy.
5: Fremantle also having to overturn the Premiership Cup curse from yesterday.
4: Yes.
5: So that would be, it's now 8 of the last 9. It was Alex Pearce who let go first. It'll be 9 of 10 if Brisbane win it.
0: 9 of 10.
5: It's a ridiculous stat.
4: And regardless of whether what happens next, we'll be talking about that stat again next year, won't we?
5: If
4: whether
5: it
4: it's
5: happens.
4: 8 of 10 or whatever it's...
5: You need to take the Max Gawn theory, which was he in 2021 had told everyone, this is garbage, and deliberately let go first and basically said to everyone, I don't care about it.
4: Yeah.
5: So you need to embrace the fact that you don't care if you're going to not worry about it.
4: Cameron Ling, Brett Delidio, Mick Malthouse, halftime here at the MCG. Scores are level. We'll go to you first, Lingy. If you're Chris Fagan at halftime, what are you telling your group?
6: You're telling your group we are doing a lot right. We're winning the ball around the middle of the ground. Centre clearances, yeah, we've got to fix those up a little bit, but generally around the ground clearances, okay. I think you just have a quiet little nudge in the direction of, hey, boys, remember we need to be selfless to win this one. I reckon there was a couple of...
3: Little gives?
6: Yeah, a couple more opportunities to kick goals in that second quarter where... I mentioned it, there was a touch of hero ball going on. There was some handball options ignored, some wild flying shots. Now, that could be partially caught up in the moment of a huge grand final, but also it can be partially, hey, the Norm Smith medal's up for grabs as well as this premiership. And maybe if I kick that one or I do this or I do that, I could score myself a premiership medal and a Norm Smith. And I reckon Chris Fagan would just say, hey, that's not how you win premierships. Not with that mindset. Let's get back to doesn't matter who kicks the goal, as long as the team kicks the goal.
4: It's different for them too. I mean, last year that was even at halftime, so they pulled away after that. But they haven't really won a close one, have they? They lost a close one in 2023. They won wide in 24 and eventually in 25. So how long will these two teams be so close to one another? And for the Dockers, they should take great solace out of the fact that they've finished strong all year. You look at their third quarters this year, they've lost only 6 of them. Now, they came from 21 points down at three-quarter time in the prelim to get it done. So the fact that they're right there, I don't think they're just going to go quietly into the night.
3: No, they certainly won't. Who's the better third-quarter team? Corp, you said these are their best two.
4: So they both won 18. The Fremantle have drawn 2, though. So right. Fremantle just.
3: Yeah. Ultimately, I mean, it's won and lost here, isn't it, in terms of who comes out best. And we thought that last week, too. But Hawthorn, for whatever, like, they just were their ability to open the game up late and come right back into that one. What was our other stat we were talking about the other day, Corb, with Brisbane when they're in front at quarter time? They've got their 16-0 or 14-0?
4: 14-0.
3: 14-0, and they're in front by 1 point, right?
4: Oh, 1.
3: And then the Dockers kicked the first goal of the second quarter. I mean, yeah, I mean, you read into that as much as you like, but if you can take that advantage, I think for Freo, they've got to get their hands on the ball a little bit more and get a little bit more out of their key forwards. I know they're getting a reasonable contest, but can they get them more involved? They've already had the 6 goals out of, four goals probably out of the big boys. So they've got to get a couple more, I think, for them to be well and truly in this game.
4: Mick, if you're just on Longmuir at halftime, what are you doing?
7: Not much more than regretting playing Cox and probably thinking, why did I have another runner? Because it's not, you know, this is like, even though I look at it and just think about these big fellas, the only consolation I take in that is that if you've got your three big ones, you're going to keep occupied three big backs, which may be part of their reasoning, because if let's say they put Tracy in the ruck just to see if they get a bit of momentum around the ground, then it does free up another runner for Brisbane. So I know there's reasons for it, but I wouldn't be changing a great deal outside of trying. I mean, everyone tries, but they've got to involve these big blokes, because as the boys said, they've kicked four goals, but not a lot of goals come from other players down there. Bolton,
3: maybe.
7: Yep. Dudley, maybe one or two. But Sikowski, maybe one or two. They've all had their chances. They've missed them. But they're going to rely very much on their big fellas kicking goals.
6: And the two players you'd somehow, and easier said than done, want to get into the game is probably Jordan Clark, who's only had the 8 disposals off half.
3: McKenna doing a good job there.
6: Yeah, really good job. Yeah. And the other one's Hayden Young, who's the game-breaking mid who can run. He's only had the 8 touches as well. So if you can get those two running creative players maybe up to 12, 14 touches in this second half, then maybe those opportunities present a little bit more inside forward 50, because they're the players who can connect the midfield to the forward line.
7: Yeah.
4: Just on the Norm Smith medal voting, so the 5 people that are charged with giving out the medal, Andrew McLeod is the chair, so he's got 2 of them in his back pocket. Fellow Norm Smith medalist Chris Judd, and then along with Premiership players Sean Burgoyne, Michael Voss, and the Herald Sun journalist Lauren Wood, the 5-person voting panel for the Norm Smith medal. If it was presented at halftime, who's winning it?
3: Murphy Reid for me.
7: I think Reid.
3: Yeah, Murphy Reid.
7: I think Reid.
3: He's been clean. He's
7: been terrific.
3: Yeah, he kicked the goal himself as well. Hasn't had huge in terms of score involvements, but he's been that connector up and down the ground.
6: And nobody's jumping off the page for Brisbane totally yet, are they?
7: Well, Zorko's going to get the ball, but...
6: Murphy Reid, good call.
4: Second half is upon us here at the MCG. We're 1 minute away from the start of the Premiership quarter to decide the 2026 AFL Premiership. Two really good third quarter teams this year. The Fremantle Dockers looking for their first ever Premiership. And of course, the Brisbane Lions looking to try and make it a rare hat-trick of flags. They are playing in their 4th straight grand final. Kelly Underwood is in the front row of the grandstand. Kel.
8: Just a quick one, Corbin. The wind has suddenly picked up here, so the rain stopped. If you have a look at those flags above the giant screen, it's suddenly got really blustery. It's almost coming across the ground north, a bit of a northerly towards the city and then up towards the north. So you can just feel it at ground level. It's just picked up. The only injury concern in that first half was Dane Zorko. Bad corky, upper right leg coming on and off and putting a big compression heat pad on it, but he's playing through, as you would imagine.
4: The participation of Fremantle in this grand final has brought a whole lot of noise with them. They got a Wharfie time up their sleeve, and we got the Premiership quarter on deck. Scores level, the Dockers and the Lions on ABC Sport. You're with Clint Wilden.
0: Draper up against Jackson, and Jackson won it forward to the Dockers, immediately to Bolton, hand pass to Sarong, met solidly, 2 lines got him. Dunkley coming one way, Zorko the other, tackled ball up. Thrown up into the air, Jackson again palmed it down. Switkowski tried to drag it in, immediately set upon. We'll have another ball up. The Dockers have made themselves 3 or 4 metres with that play. Just on the attacking edge of the centre square. One down by Draper, straight to Chapman, spinning around, got out of trouble. Kick inside, forward 50, Tracy!
6: Yep.
0: He's marked it 35 out from goal. He'll kick from about 40. It's better than a 45-degree angle to the right. He'll start just to the right of the right-hand behind post.
7: Yeah, I think the first thing he said to the umpire is at 15.
3: So a reasonable question.
7: Well, he hasn't gone back more than 15. I know he's not a long...
3: Not a long run-up.
7: But he put it over the fence. He put this into the city, I reckon.
0: Josh Tracy has won this afternoon. The first goal of the second half. He did it again. Tracy's put it through. No. missing to the left-hand side, to the right-hand side. Gee whiz, that's a couple of chances where you would have normally just put them down in the book.
7: He was too close to the man of the mark, Mike. I know he doesn't take a long run-up, Brett, but you've got to go back on a ground like this when you can kick the ball 60. Kick from 40.
0: Minor score. Dockers by one, though. 1:30 gone. Third turn.
4: A gallop marks the kick out. The left half back kicks down the wing. Pierce dragged off the footy. Brisbane trying to win it back. Dangerous handball. Sarong wins it.

0: Very short to Zorko, takes the mark, and again this short control game for the Lions, short to Leicester.
1: He looks pretty proppy there, Dane Zorko.
0: Frio by 1 point, short again to Ashcroft.
1: Cal made mention of him suffering that little cork to the back of the hamstring. He didn't move to that ball very quickly at all.
0: Fremantle by one on the back of the Tracy miss. High arcing drop punch, Jackson. The flying unicorn went through, couldn't take the mark. Spills down towards Warner. Hand pass to Chapman. Handball out to Young. Clean kick inside the forward 50. Tracy arriving late, knocked away by Gallup and out of play. And Ty Gallup, for the second straight year, the least experienced man of the 46 in the grand final. It's a 1 point lead for Fremantle on a forward 50 stoppage.
2: That was very bad play by Young. He had Bolton absolutely clear, and the teammates are letting him know it. He walks in a wee. Kicks from 30 by himself.
3: I'd be using Dane Zorko's man every chance I can get.
2: Absolutely.
3: Because of how proper he is out there right now.
4: Draper was behind, but he won it down only as far as Fredericks. He kicks around the body for the Dockers from left half forward, trying to find Tracy. Got it down to Young. Tackled immediately. Ball been held in. Straight in front of the big sticks. 40 out from goal. We'll head downstairs in just a moment.
2: Can't waste the ball, Fremantle. They've had a lot of it.
4: All pinballing around. Came to Berry. Got a hand pass out to Switkowski. Worked it on to Young. Kicked around the body. Mark taken just to the left of the goal square. Amos. It's been paid. Jai Amos to go back. Will shoot from, let's be honest, than about 8 metres out if he wants to. It's a tight angle, though.
2: There's a young player that doesn't understand. You don't take any notice of what the umpire says. You stand 1 metre there, make it half metre. He actually crept to the boundary, and he's a left footer.
1: Their contested marking's been damn impressive.
3: 10-2.
2: Very good.
4: Jai Amos comes in. He does put it through for the first. He's got his second. The Dockers get the start they needed in the second half. And their lead goes out to what is now 7 points at the four-minute mark of the third. That is a 10th lead change for the game. Quite remarkable. We'll head downstairs first. Kelly Underwood is on the boundary.
5: Yeah, I mean, listen to this noise. There's definitely a lot more Fremantle fans in the house of 100,000. Just for our listeners that are up north in the country or are listening from overseas, The weather has changed a little bit since halftime. It's dried right out. There's meant to be no showers in the second half. The breeze has picked up, but the mercury has dropped right down. So it's currently 12 degrees. It feels like 10.
0: Second time Fremantle out by 7 points. An equal game high. Jackson straight to Sarong. Handball picked off by Draper, and Jackson tackles him.
2: Beautifully done in the centre. Just a bad hand pass.
0: 10 lead changes in the game. And it's 7 points, as wide as it's been, as Draper grabs it out of the ruck, kicks it forward, and McVee beats Cameron hands down.
3: That's impressive. One-on-one, Charlie Cameron, last line. That was a superb mark by McVee.
0: Short to Clark, short kick to Bolton in the middle of the ground. Here you go, Fremantle on transition. Hand pass, weighted over the top for Brayshaw. He moves it hurriedly, kicks out to half forward, over the head of Amos in a tangle with Gardner, close to the boundary line. There's a free kick coming back.
2: He was grabbed it was certainly grabbed while the ball was in the air.
0: And Amos is going to get it right half forward, and the man on the mark will stand 48 metres out from goal.
1: Yeah, as soon as the umpire sees that arm around, I think that's what they pay, Rafe. Yeah.
6: Fortunately, the controlling umpire was in the middle of the ground. His support umpires on the outside of play gets an alternate view, better position, pays the free.
2: And definitely a free.
6: Warranted.
2: Absolutely, yeah. Dominate the play, so they're really going to make the scoreboard count, though, the Dockers.
0: Gee, this is a big kick. Kelly spoke about the swirling breeze inside the MCG. Amos has dropped punt, sails goalward. It's right to the goal line, and Draper knocks it through. A rush behind. The game-high lead grows. Fremantle by 8 points, half a dozen minutes into the third.
4: Lions come up the corridor immediately. All bounces through the legs of Clark. Has to turn to try to regather. Tapped it away. Ball's in dispute. Berry, it's been held to him. Just got a hand pass out to Dunkley. Throws it on the boot. Kicks towards right half.
3: Oh, no!
4: Alex Pearce has gone down. He's in real trouble. It's spilled out to Logan Morris. Kicks inside forward 50. Great defensive mark, Oscar McDonald. Alex Pearce is in real strife.
7: chasing the football, just stopped immediately. We'll head downstairs again in just a moment.

0: It comes here to Young in the middle. Hand pass to the centre circles for the Dockers to Sarong. Sweeping hand pass for Reed. Crashed into Zorko. Ball scooped up at the back by Wilmot. Gave it to Dunkley.
1: Handball meant for Johnson. He somehow gets it out. Handball out in front of Murphy. Reed, who's free at half forward. Inside the 50. Wilmot tears out after him. Murphy Reed shakes Wilmot. Oh. Centering kick superb to Switkowski, who marks it right half forward. And Alex Pierce comes hobbling off the ground.
2: That's that Cox for Cox. Said before the game, it wasn't going to be O'Meara. It had to be Cox. You know, where you've got to keep back.
1: It's a non-contact change of direction injury for Alex Pierce. And we'll wait on the Switkowski kick as Alex Pierce jumps straight in the second row. Can Frio do it without him? Without their skipper. Switkowski, in his final game, he kicks to the behind line, a minor score. Frio by 9, Kelly Underwood on the boundary.
3: Yeah, straight into the back of the bunker. There is a problem with his right leg. I'm looking into the bunker right now. The trainers are taking his shoe off. It'd be an absolute miracle if he comes back out here. The right leg's shaking at the moment. As soon as I know what it is, I'll let you know.
0: Went down like sniper got him from the back row. He was in trouble immediately as he chased the ball towards the boundary line. The Lions are on the attack. And Gallup from right half back goes looking for Lohman, who couldn't mark. Warner at the drop, got it for the Dockers. Hand pass will bounce its way towards Erasmus. Hands it off to Luke Ryan, centre wing commentary side. Stabs it looking for Tracy. Good spoil coming from the side from Gallup, and it's over the boundary line for a throw-in right beneath our broadcast position here. Behind the interchange gates on the members' wing.
2: I know Tracy has played behind the ball, Clint. But have you seen him play as a key back before?
0: Only in patches, never for games, Mick. He does go back if they need extra players back late in games. Jackson wins this down for the Dockers to Murphy Reed. Sends it deep inside forward 50. Amos couldn't mark. Spill down to Andrews. Second touch means he's in trouble. Hand pass intercepted away by Amos, who kicks towards goal and misses the lot. Going out to the left of the left-hand behind post for a throw-in. That lead, 9 points in favour of Fremantle, 9.5 gone in the third.
2: They're going to try to stretch the back line. You can see what they're doing at Brisbane with their load up of their forwards.
1: Forward 50 stoppage for the Dockers. They spin it back in. Ford grabs it out of the ruck. Jams it on the boot. Can't clear the defensive 50. Berry knocks it down. McCluggage clean. Collects. Kicks to the wing for Morris. Ryan breaks it up. Got a spoil in. Spills to Levi Ashcroft. He's tackled. Ball up on the wing. Kelly Underwood on the boundary.
3: Yeah, I reckon he's done his Achilles, the captain. I reckon he's snapped his Achilles. They are currently putting a big chunk of ice on the back of his Achilles right now.
1: Thanks, Kel. So Achilles fears there for Alex Pierce, on the biggest day of his career on grand final day, trying to lead the Dockers to their first premiership. He'll be a spectator like all of us from here on in. From the stoppage, Sarong feeds it forward to Young. Kicks up to half forward, misses Tracy, and out it goes. Boundary throw in half forward here for the Dockers, who are in a little bit of a purple patch early in this third term. They lead it by 9 points, a game high.
4: So they need to capitalise on the momentum they have right now. They need to somehow block out the feelings they'd have towards their captain, Alex Pierce, and just push that to one side for the next 1.5 quarters. Find an avenue to goal in this moment.
0: Jackson tried to take it out cleanly, couldn't gather. Sarong could, threw it on the boot, kicked towards foot forward. Voss diving out, couldn't complete the mark. Andrews picks it up for the Lions, sends it spiralling towards left half back. Trapped there by Levi Ashcroft, but he couldn't gather. Johnson scooped it away for the Dockers, gave it back to Sarong. 49 out from goal, sends it long, but out of bounds on the full. Free kick for the Lions at right full back. Still a 9-point lead to Frio, 11 gone in the third.
2: 9-2, and they've scored 1-3. So it's 9-2 inside front 50. And scored 1-3, so, and that's out in the full. So yep, they've really, as you said, Blingy, they've got to make it count.
1: 9-point lead for the Dockers. Zorko's kick up to Lester over his head and trickles out of play. It is a last disposal free. It'll be Fremantle's footy. And we're going to get a conference and a little confirmation from the arc on this decision. Hey, just recapping, Alex Pierce, non-contact injury, went down as he was hunting after a ball. Achilles fears. He's got ice on his Achilles, hobbled off the ground. He's sitting in the second row. His day is done.
4: This ball is touched, two Corbs, out of bounds, throwing.
1: So in it comes, between wing and half forward for Fremantle, who are on top in the game. Comes down towards Brayshaw, high up and under the centre half.

0: forward. They come from all directions. Dudley stays down, paddles it out in front. Dudley collects, trying to get back on his right. Takes on McKenna. Dudley! With the Dudley bomb! We're out to double digits for the first time today. And momentum is wearing purple. Dudley's got two. And Fremantle lead it by 15 points a dozen minutes into the third. 8-10 to 6-7, the grand final on ABC Sport.
1: Wow, how good's that finish? Yeah. That ability to feel that tackle coming and then duck under, find a bit of space, and just to have that composure in a big game to be able to knock that one through. You're right about having to capitalise. They've been inside 50, what, 10 to 2 now?
2: Yeah, scored five times, but not enough.
1: And then the contested possessions are a worry for me. You come out and you're ready to fire after halftime. 21-7, the Dockers, they're getting after it. Their ability to find that footy in tight and get it on the outside, that's where they're capitalising and keeping in their front half.
2: Have I seen right? Have they got a 4-2 forward line? Four talls. And
3: Jackson wins it down, then taps it in the direction of Sarong. Dockers get the clearance again, deep towards full forward. Great mark, Andrews. Behind Voss, in front of Mason Cox, and he puts it out towards Fletcher, marking left-back pocket for the Lions, sends Brisbane towards the Shane Warne wing, and Rayner marks at left half-back. Kelly Underwood downstairs. Kel?
4: Yeah, we just saw Andrew Brayshaw, Hayden Young come off. Big hug for the captain. I would say this is a suspected Achilles snap, or a snapped Achilles, but he's remaining so composed down here, Alex Pearce.
3: Long down the outer side. Will Ashcroft tried to hack it forward. Jordan Clark was there. His hand pass intercepted by Lohman. Gathered off the deck for the Lions, then to Morris. 50 out from goal. Hand pass to Lohman. Kicks straight into the path of Oscar McDonald. It spills down for Bolton here for the Dockers, and it all opens up for him.
0: He's off and running, Bolton. He's taken on a couple. He shakes another tackle. Handball out to Amos on the wing. Sends it to Voss. Knocked away from him, Harris Andrews, who's single-handedly keeping Brisbane in this game.
2: Well, Andrews is, he's playing fantastic defensive work, but he has to play defensive work. There's no offensive work because Voss has done a terrific job on him. He's made sure that every contest that Andrews gets, he has to win.
0: The Freo momentum is overwhelming from the boundary throw-in. Bolton threw his boot at it, couldn't hit the volley, and a ball up in the same spot where it landed from the throw-in.
5: Caleb Sarong having some sort of quarter this quarter too. Seven disposals, been brilliant around the clearances.
2: And Bolton.
0: Yep. Fremantle by 15. Jackson leaps up, palms it down. Levi Ashcroft at the drop. Attracts a crowd and the ball up.
5: It's the Sarong and Bolton movement around those stoppages causing headaches.
0: Alex Pearce out of the game with a suspected snapped Achilles. Jackson palms it down straight to Levi Ashcroft. Kicks out to halfback. Clever from Lohman. Taps it down to McCluggage. Runs, carries, kicks it deep to Morris. He's got two to beat. And McDonald beats him. Hands down, wins the one-on-one at centre halfback for Freo.
3: And flares it out to Michael Frederick. He's got it at right halfback for the Dockers. We'll move it down the line. Wagner marks. Got options on short if he wants them. He's going to be told to move it on in a moment. He's between right half-back and centre wing. Underneath the number four light tower, he kicks towards right half-forward. Mason Cox got worked under the football by Gardner. It's gone across the boundary line. It'll be a throw-in. About 55 out from Freo's attacking goal. 8-10, 58, 6-7, 43. Dockers over Brisbane. 16 gone in the third. The Freo fans making an enormous racket at the MCG. Neither ruck could get to it, Fort or Jackson. Neil was there, handed away to Will Ashcroft. Sweeping hand pass forward, intercepted here by Bailey. He's on the burst, kicks along the ground. Nicely scooped up by Allen. Worked it on again to Levi Ashcroft. Now to Rayner, hand pass forward to McKenna. It opens up for him. McKenna will just chip short and marks. And then the play on by Hendon Morris in the goal square is Lohman. He bangs it through for his second. He stands to take the adulation of the Brisbane fans at the city end of the MCG. And it's still game on here in the grand final of 2026. The champs are not going away. Fremantle's lead comes at 9 points. Brisbane 7-7-49. Fremantle 8-10-58. 17 gone in the third.
5: Well, that's the running power of the Brisbane Lions. That's why they've won a couple of premierships in a row. And it was Cam Rayner at about 70 out from goal. Took a handball and was in a world of trouble. A tackle was coming hard, and his strength to stand up in the tackle and still release to the running McKenna. And from there, nice little chip over the top and made a

0: certain goal of it by getting it into the hands of Lohman.
1: Don't underestimate the Oscar Allen pickup off his bootlaces to get it away.
2: Jeets against the flow of play. 9 points, Fremantle's lead. Will Ashcroft squeezes a kick out, not the required range. Erasmus picks it off. Handball away to Bolton. Fremantle with it. They move it out to that outer wing. Wagner will be the first to arrive. Just backward of the logo, southern side. Kicks down to half forward. Voss the target over his head. Out the backs, Fletcher. He left it behind. Frederick collects clean from the impossible angle. He misses near side. Hending against the boundary line under pressure. A minor score for Frederick. A 10-point lead for the Dockers.
3: This is a dangerous time for Fremantle because they've got Draper versus Cox. Cox just has to play a one-on-one contest if he can just share the spoils.
4: Wilmot goes on a bit of a run.
1: Oh,
4: with the kick jitties towards left half-back. Johnson was able to get in front of Hipwood. Won it down, but Levi Ashcroft gathered. Worked it for the lines towards Cameron. Cameron on in turn to McCluggage. Goes kicking towards centre half forward. Poor kick. Oscar McDonald again taking the intercept mark, and he'll flare it out to Dudley, who's got acres of space on the commentary wing.
2: Cameron's hurt his ankle on the other wing as Dudley tears down the northern wing, kicks inside the forward 50. Voss hands to it, no mark. Falls to Lester. Short kick out to Zorko. The trainers reach Cameron, but he's not moving in a hurry. And Zorko's got the footy at halfback. Daring kick inboard finds Neil. Brisbane trying to get something going. It's been a disjointed afternoon from the two-time reigning champs. Short kick to McCluggage. Frio by 10 points. Cameron joins in the play. Short kick from McCluggage down to Ford. Handball to Will Ashcroft. Hits the lead-up lane of Oscar Allen, who takes the sprawling mark at centre-half forward for Brisbane.
0: Yeah, it was a kick to just a space to allow Lohman to get onto it. I was just watching the Draper v. Cox, a little shove out. Have a look over. I reckon it might have been just a little nudge to get him out of the way.
5: The one for mine was Darcy Gardner back down here coming front on, and he flushed the football clean.
2: Might have been a knee to the back of to the calf of Charlie Cameron as he was being tackled. Got a bit of a corky. He stays out there. Gee, this is a big kick. Oscar Allen, the former Eagle, the drop punt, he's good. It's a one-score game again. Brisbane are on the doorstep. From 15 down to 4 down. Fremantle 8-11, Brisbane 8-7. The Dockers have lost their captain to a suspected torn Achilles. It's a 4-point game in the grand final as we hit time on in the third. A couple for Oscar Allen on grand final day.
3: And inside 50s, Lingy, 5 to 15.
6: Yeah.
3: And the Brisbane were able to score two goals from that five.
6: Yeah.
0: They're just highly efficient when they've been able to finally get it there. Luke Jackson comes back on the ground, Mick. So you spoke about it, the fact it was Cox v. Draper for that little period of time. It was a danger period. It cost them a goal there. Jackson now comes back out. And we've got Bolton, Young and Brayshaw in the middle to support him.
4: Jackson wins the tap, out after it, Hayden Young, Neil's with him, Young worked it onto Erasmus, got crunched by Lohman, wrapped up in a strong tackle, ball up the call, still in the centre square, Dockers lead by 4 points, 21 gone in the third, emerging with it was Brayshaw, slapped forward by Bolton, sat there nicely originally for Levi Ashcroft, he couldn't work it forward though, Dudley got in the way. Kicks the Dockers inside forward 50. Two-on-two battle here. Andrews up against Boss and Amos. Andrews might have been held without it. The ball goes across the boundary line. It's going to be a throw-in.
0: Smart by Andrews to not take possession then, because he knew he was outnumbered.
6: One. Yeah,
0: and he was going to be gone.
5: Stiff not to get a free.
4: Ball put back in again. Ford against Jackson. Jackson got the fingertips to it. Down to Ford, though. Spilled out to Switkowski. Swift the hand pass back to Dudley. Hand pass to Johnson. 45 out from goal. Johnson has a ping, but he misses to the right.
3: They're the ones they've got to get.
6: Yeah. Yep.
3: They're the ones that Brisbane put away.
4: Dockers by 5. 22 gone in the third.
2: Zorko short to Neil. Fremantle led by 15 earlier in the quarter. The captain snapped his Achilles. He's out of the game, so Alex Pierce done. Brisbane kicked the last two goals back to 5 points. Fremantle lead it and had 10 lead changes in the game so far. Gardner, long floating kick to the wing. Fort let it bounce, got it out to Lohman. The purple walls close in, still got it out to Dunkley, now to Neil. Handball releases Bailey, Brisbane out again. They run down.

0: kill through Bailey. Two bounces, looks for Charlie Cameron, who marks. 35 out, dead in front.
1: We just mentioned Johnson's miss and the fact that Brisbane take their chances. Lachie Neal's handball from that congestion was unbelievable. And then the run of Bailey to not blaze away and think, oh, I'll have it, try and have a flying shot to just check it down to Charlie Cameron. That's an experienced team in action right there.
0: Charlie Cameron straight in front. He kicked the first of the day. He's got two. And Brisbane are back on top. They answer to the call. Brisbane by one. 9-7 to 8-12. Time on in the third term. And for the first time today, a team has kicked three unanswered goals and they go the way of the two-time reigning champs. ABC Sport, the grand final with Lingy, Lids and Mick.
2: Right, their ability just to just find a way. It doesn't matter. You feel like Fremantle got the momentum. They haven't been able to capitalise, have they, Lingy? A couple of out of bounds. They've kicked 2-5 when they have held it in their 450. But the strength of that Lions, I mean, once they get on the outside, that handball spoke about, Lachie Neal, for then Zach Bailey sells it to all the defenders. He's going to go long. You know what? I'll pull this back across the body. Easy set shot. And that's the celebrating and rewarding your teammates up. You were talking about at halftime.
3: Brisbane by one. 24 gone in the third. Jackson gets the clearance for the Dockers. Switkowski went straight into Frederick. Bounced off. Turn around. Hand passed it off to Young. Young responds with a mighty goal. Fremantle end a run of three unanswered goals from the Lions, and it's off the boot of one of their very best. Hayden Young kicks a ripper, and Fremantle, they snatch back the lead again. This is a wonderful grand final. The Dockers by 5 points, 24 gone in the third. That is the 12th lead change of the game. 9-12-66 the Dockers, Brisbane 9-7-61 on ABC Sport.
4: Fantastic goal. It's Luke Jackson. It's all about Luke Jackson. Make no mistake about it. That centre bounce and that bullocking of the ball through the centre by the Dockers.
1: And Hayden Young is at his best when he gets out the front back of that Luke Jackson.
4: And left and right, so he doesn't care.
0: Dockers by five. The ruck share at the middle. Here's Young again. Says, get off me as he busts a tackle. Handball to Jackson. Runs, carries, kicks it deep forward. Tracy the target. He just knocks it down in front of Reed. Fletcher right there with him for Brisbane. Oh, Fletcher and Berry bang bodies, the two teammates. Fletcher trying to get it out. Dispossessed. Berry toe poke to Zorko. Handball away to Gardner. Handball to Dunkley. Gives it to Rayner. Rainer just kicks into space on the wing. The Lions first there. It'll be Allen who collects. And Allen goes back by hand to Levi Ashcroft. He takes a moment, the young man, the only teenager out there, goes short to Wilmot. And Brisbane back in possession.
4: Yeah, Fredericks has got to get more involved in the game. When he's good, he's outside, but sometimes he has to work harder inside. He just allows too much to happen around him.
0: Wilmot uses Levi Ashcroft, who marks against the boundary line, and he's just going to dab it back to Lester. Frio by 5 points. They've dominated the third term, barring a little purple patch that the Brisbane Lions had. You understand that irony, as the Lions kicked three goals in the space of 5 minutes. And purple team back on top by five. Short kicking game. Zorko with it, defensive side of the wing. Kicks down the line. Dunkley in the box seat. Critical touch from Chapman. Forces it out in a stoppage. Ball up on the southern wing. We've got a hell of a grand final going at the G. It's Fremantle by five, 26 minutes into the third.
3: Dockers daring to believe, trying to win their first flag. The Lions looking for a hat trick. Trying to get it away. He's Sarong. Actually picked it up hard up against the boundary. Worked it down the line to Young. He was tackled by Fletcher. Got the arms free and the football. And then it's held in just inside the boundary. Shane Warne stands side. Now off the deck. Dunkley's right there for the Lions. Fletcher slapped it forward. And it's gone straight over the boundary line, has it? Umpires will converge. They're going to throw it in. They will.
4: It's one of the rare times in any football you don't see a plus one behind the ball on either side. It's really one-on-one football virtually everywhere, even at the stoppages.
3: Fremantle over Brisbane by 5 points late in the third term. All spun back into play. Draper got hands to it. Spill down to Will Ashcroft, to Levi Ashcroft for the Lions. Kicks Brisbane towards left half forward. Allen helps it on its way. Warner will get back there first for the Dockers. Surrounded by players. Got it to Chapman by hand. Then to Johnson at

0: right halfback. Puts it down the line, beautifully done, and Young marks on his chest.
1: Young looks for Jackson. Crunch from the back, Andrew spoils. Ball comes out to Zorko. Kicks for Allen, it's intercepted. Chapman, back the other way he goes. Has it for Freo, gives it to Warner on the wing. Warner sends the Dockers to half forward. Voss leaps up, Andrews again just swats it down. They can't get through him. Wilmot picks up the loose ball, kicks looking for Levi Ashcroft, and Warner knocks it out of play. And Harris Andrews is having a day down back. It's a five-point lead for Fremantle. Boundary throw-in just forward of the wing for the Dockers.
2: If I could make one suggestion, I reckon that the forwards have got to come further up the ground, leave two back and bring them up so that Andrews doesn't have the capacity to get to either pack.
3: Yep.
2: Separate it by about 20 or 30 metres. Very difficult then to decide.
0: Jackson for the restart, palmed it down. McCluggage on the deck, hand pass over his shoulder. Jackson was there waiting, got it back for the Dockers to Johnson. Bounces a hand pass in the direction of Brayshaw. Bit fumbly, couldn't take it cleanly. Socket foot along the ground by Dunkley. Coming the other way is Chapman. Did well, hip and shoulder into the side of Will Ashcroft. Ball though in the meantime is over for a throw-in. Just shy of left half forward for Brisbane.
3: Isn't it great that we can be riveted with a sport that is 66 to 61 and last week was about 250 points scored in a game? Both games are absolutely brilliant.
0: Being treated again as it's spun back in. Rayner will emerge with it, picking it up off the deck and spirals a kick deep inside the lines forward 50. Hipwood lets it bounce, goes up, trying to work it back towards Allen. Umpire says that's okay. Allen, clever hand pass. Wonderful hand pass on to Charlie Cameron. Morris in the right forward pockets. He misses. To the right-hand side, it's a minor score. 9-12-66 the Dockers, 9-8-62 the Lions, 29 gone in the third.
3: He's been a bit off with his touches, Logan Morris, and his sharpness around goal. I thought he'd maybe give that one back to Charlie Cameron.
1: Warner takes the kick out, has a bounce, runs to centre-half back, kicks to the wing. Lester spoils, but straight to Amos. His direct opponent, Freo, with it. Handball away to Wagner. Runs, carries, gives it to Reed. Looks corridor, back to Wagner. They've got a few options. Wagner uses it himself, kicks in the Tracy direction. Forced to spoil late. Levi Ashcroft just taps it down to Fletcher. Has to deal with Frederick. Got a kick away, but straight to Johnson of the Dockers.
3: Oh, Jackson wants it in quick.
1: Johnson looks out wide and finds Hayden Young. And we know his range is unlimited.
4: He stood there for an eternity, didn't he, Young? He just found that.
2: Yeah, what the? Really, really centimetre perfect kick. Because that almost another half metre, and that's over the fence. Well, over the boundary line anyway.
1: He's had himself a quarter. Hayden Young.
2: Yeah, 9 possessions so far. 10th coming up.
1: He's already kicked a goal in the turn to make it 2. He curls it through. Young talent time at the G. He delivers his best when his absolute best was required. Fremantle by 10 points. And Hayden Young is having a fair say in things. 10-12 to 9-8. Half-hour mark, third term on ABC Sport.
2: Leggy, who's Dunkley going to?
4: Well, he's been going to Bolton first half, but he's the one you've got to go to and try and... His influence on this game...
2: Yeah, but what I'm suggesting there is if he does lean towards Young, Bolton's got to go back on the ball.
4: Yeah,
3: that's right, yes.
2: Because if they're not, splits them again.
3: Yep.
2: You've got to keep testing their resolve in the man-on-man stuff.
3: But right now, Young's lit up so much. His ability to get out of stoppage, kick the goal there, but he's in everything.
0: Jackson again got the fingertip touch on it. Sarong will emerge with it. Lost his headband in the process, but kicks in the direction of Switkowski.
2: Oh, that's going to be 50 metres.
0: And that should be 50, I would have thought, against Zorko. Umpire says play on. Switkowski into the right forward pocket. It's off hands. It's staying in play just. Gardner picked it up, gave it to Wilmot of the Lions. From full back, he'll switch play to the right back pocket. Oh, Rayner drops the mark and then fumbles the footy against Erasmus. He's able to pick it up and he breaks the Erasmus tackle. He'll kick towards the logo commentary wing. Spoil from McVee against Cameron. Charlie follows up for the Lions. Has he kept it in play? He has, as the siren sounds. Hear the roar from the Fremantle supporters at the G. They are daring to dream. And their side is a quarter away from a premiership, the first in the club's history. They lead.

0: by 10 points, 10-12-72 to Brisbane, 9-8-62.
1: It's an incredible sound. The purple was unmissable all week in Melbourne. And the roar on that three-quarter time siren that Clint highlighted, 4-3 in the term. And really, if all bar a six-minute burst where Brisbane kicked 3 goals, it was Fremantle's quarter. 2 each for Dudley, for Young, for Amos and for Voss. Singles for Reid and Tracy. Meanwhile, for the Brisbane Lions, 2 each for Lohman, Allen and Cameron. And then singles for Draper, Levi Ashcroft and Connor McKenna. Kelly Underwood is on the boundary. Kel.
2: Oh, this is pretty heroic. This is the definition of leadership, what we're seeing at the moment from the Fremantle captain in Alex Pearce. Big chunk of ice on his right Achilles. He said, I want some crutches, and he has hobbled out there, and he is in the defensive circle at this three-quarter time huddle, the last change of the grand final. Pearce, he was chasing the footy. I'm going to try my best to describe it here. On the northern wing, his opponent was Logan Morris, who was just behind him, when he suddenly fell forward. He just suddenly lost his balance, almost like a face plant into the turf. He didn't move. He turned his face to the bench, and then he couldn't put any pressure on his right leg as he was carried off with a trainer either side of him. Straight into the back of the bench. The boot and the sock came off. He couldn't do it. He needed the trainers and the doctors to do it. Ice pack straight on the Achilles. It looks like a suspected snapped Achilles, or at least in a torn Achilles, but we haven't heard anything from the club. But the most impressive and moving thing here is that he's been so composed. This is heartbreaking to watch, and yet he's showing no signs of discomfort, let alone, he's keeping his emotions in check, despite these consoling hugs from teammates as they came to the bench for a rest in that third quarter. And now he is out there and he is providing words of encouragement to his teammates.
1: Thanks heaps, Cal. Kelly Underwood down there on the boundary. Fremantle are going to have to get it done without their captain. They've existed for 32 years. They've made only one grand final previously. As we turn for home in the 2026 season, they lead the grand final by 10 points. We'll get the thoughts of Lids, Mick and Lingy coming up next, the 2026 AFL Grand Final on ABC Sport.
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0: Dunkley throws it on the boot. Kicks towards right half. Oh no! Alex Pearce has gone down. He's in real trouble. It's filled out to Logan Morris. Kicks inside forward 50. Great defensive mark, Oscar McDonald. Alex Pearce is in real strife. Chasing the football, just stopped immediately. We'll head downstairs again in just a moment.
2: Yeah, I reckon he's done his Achilles, the captain. I reckon he's snapped his Achilles. They are currently putting a big chunk of ice on the back of his Achilles right now.
1: Brayshaw high up and under the centre half forward. They come from all directions. Dudley stays down, paddles it out in front. Dudley collects, trying to get back on his right. Takes on McKenna. Dudley! With the Dudley bomb! We're out to double digits for the first time today. And momentum is wearing purple.
0: Brisbane by one, 24 gone in the third. Jackson gets the clearance for the Dockers. Switkowski in straight into Frederick. Bounced off, turn around. Hand passed it off to Young. Young responds with a mighty goal. Fremantle end a run of three unanswered goals from the Lions.
1: He's had himself a quarter. Hayden Young. He's already kicked a goal in the turn to make it two. He curls it through. Young talent time at the G.
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1: Dockers by 10. Back to Kelly Underwood on the boundary. Kel.
2: Yeah, just watching both coaches address their troops. Longmuir's doing it at the moment and they're in pretty tight. But then I look over at the Brisbane Lions and they've just broken. But goodness me, with the reports swirling that maybe this could be Chris Fagan's last game in charge, he pulled them in so tight.

0: They were right next to each other. They had their arms around each other. It would have been just a couple of metres, the circumference of this tight little huddle, and he had them in for most of that break. And he was certainly right in the middle. Couldn't see him because he's so tiny over these huge footballers, but that was pretty emotional to watch, Corby.
1: Give me your best, Slingy. Lids, Mick.
2: Brisbane Lions need to fix up the centre-bounds clearances. Yep. That's where it's coming from. Sarong's been brilliant. Hayden Young's been brilliant. Bolton, Brayshaw. It's 14-4, Fremantle's way.
3: Absolute smashing, yep. Isn't it? Out of there.
4: Can Jackson ruck? Honestly, this is the question.
2: A whole quarter?
4: He has to.
2: Yeah.
4: He basically has to, because when he goes off, they lose momentum.
3: Yep. Yeah. Sarong's ability to stand up in tackle, get it out, and get them out the front of the contest has been monumental in this game. He's had 11 clearances already, obviously 20 touches.
4: He's been brilliant.
3: Yeah, between him and Young, those two stood up big time in that third quarter. Gave him a real look at it. If you're going to be Dunkley, who are you going to stop?
1: Brisbane is 0-7, trailing at three-quarter time this year.
2: Wow.
1: Have not won a single game behind at three-quarter time. They got 10 points to reel in here. That's the Dockers' lead. Fremantle have given up a three-quarter time advantage only twice.
2: I think you've got to stop the source.
3: Yep.
2: So wrong.
1: The premiership is on the line. After almost 30 weeks of footy, it comes down to this. Jackson palms it down. Brayshaw, clever touch to Sarong. Lohman gets some pressure on the kick. It ends up going laterally across the ground. McCluggish, first one there. Got to deal with Warner. Ball comes out. Johnson tackled by Dunkley. Got a handball to the boundary line, and Warner walks it over. We'll have a throw-in in front of the benches.
4: That was close.
5: A good decision.
3: Yeah. Just touched it before the line.
5: Well,
3: a little handball,
5: good decision by Freeman. A good decision by the umpire.
6: Dockers have had to overcome so much in their club's 32-year history. They're now going to hang on here with their captain done for the day. As Dunkley's hand pass was stolen away by Sarong. He'll kick towards centre-half forward. Big pack up. That's a good mark to Gallup in a line of four. Dragging it in for the Lions. He'll walk back inside his defensive 50. Not sure where to go immediately, so he'll switch play out to Andrews, who marks it right half-back. Voss quickly goes to stand the mark. Harris Andrews goes down the line looking for Berry. Bounced away from Berry, who couldn't get to it, and that will be a free kick for the Dockers. The lasso rule just shy of the logo in the outer wing. Fremantle move it inboard quickly. Comes to Bolton.
4: I don't see there's too many players like Bolton that can... He spins a bit. They just can't put a glove on him, can they? When he's mobile. Here he goes again.
1: Bolton. Low trajectory drop punt down to half forward. Hands on it on the way through Switkowski. No mark. Gallup runs into Voss.
4: Yes.
1: Oh, he's going to be penalised.
4: Yes.
1: Holding
4: the ball. Really good decision. He took them on. I know you're undecided, Ray.
1: What do you think, Ray?
7: One step's tough.
1: Jeez, yeah. That's a hot whistle. And Paddy Voss is going to get the footy left out forward for Freo. 52 out.
3: That's a big tackle with a big guy coming at your front on like that.
4: Well, he's run. He's running at him.
3: Yeah.
4: So that's a great tackle.
3: Don't know whether I fully agree with that one.
8: There's no problem with the tackle, Mick. He's full steam ahead when he gets possession, takes one step.
1: Voss has got Young short. He goes long, right to the goal line, and punched through by Lester, a minor score. It's an 11-point lead for Fremantle. And we're almost 2 minutes now into this final term. They are 18 minutes and time on away from their first ever premiership.
6: Here's Zorko. Top of his defensive goal square. And measure the kick and go short.
4: This is what Fremantle have done very well to stop that second kick. And it's put pressure on Brisbane to then try to find a way through with their run.
6: And he found Lester in the right back pocket, who sends it towards the outer wing here at the MCG. Frederick is there, stolen away from him by Berry. Hand passes forward for the Lions to Will Ashcroft. Now it's to Lohman.
2: Oh, throw
6: is the call. Oh.
4: That's a big call, that one.
3: That is a big call.
6: Enormous call. We see it here.
2: That's a handball.
3: Yeah.
6: And the angle from the other side absolutely shows it was a hand pass. Goodness gracious.
4: So is the umpire's guessing this right?
8: You pay what you think you see, Mick, but I wouldn't take him on.
6: Comes here to Brayshaw. Kicks inside forward 50. Big pack up. They crash to ground. Spilled out to McCluggage. Has to go to Neil. Inside defensive 50 for the Lions. Towards right half back. Decent battle on here. Dunkley went to ground. Bobbled up here to Fletcher. Got it on towards Ashcroft. Will Ashcroft hand it on again to Rayner. Sweeping hand pass forward to Lohman. Right half forward. Inside 450. Bounce just in front of Morris. Up against Oscar McDonald. Jordan Clark going back. Was able to get a hand pass away to Warner for the Dockers.
1: Oh, he's kicked too much on it for Reid. Brisbane back on.

0: the footy. Dunkley's got it, kicks to full forward. Morris down there, McDonald spoils. Straight to McCluggage, who's tackled. Ball up.
1: And what I meant by that, Nick, is that we've seen one from Morris today, and now we've seen one from Ashcroft. These players are unbelievable with their hands.
0: Fremantle lead this grand final by 11 points, 4 minutes into the final term. It's all unfolding on ABC Sport. Jackson hooks it down behind, straight to McCluggage though. Handball to Rayner, went without it. Johnson grabs it for Frio. Get out of here, kid. Up to the wing, intercepted by Lester. Brisbane reload. Lester's kick back inside to McCluggage.
2: Bad play by Fremantle. They had two players there that went to sleep. They anticipated there'd be a bit more pressure put on the kicker, and they laid off. Who's got the mark here?
3: McCluggage.
2: Yeah. They just laid off him, and you pay a penalty.
4: Really clever, though, by Will Ashcroft as well.
2: Oh,
4: he just protected his teammate McCluggage to allow him to mark the ball.
0: Kicked two big-time final quarter goals last week. McCluggage misses. And all the little things are going Frio's way. The rub of the green. And now the miss set shot. 10-point lead for Frio. 5 gone final turn.
1: Hawks filthy with that.
5: Here goes Ryan for the Dockers. Thumping kick towards the logo. Commentary wing. Impact up. Punch forward by the line. Spill down to Neil. Worked it on again to Dunkley. Here's Zorko. Just got away from Reed. Got a kick towards centre-half forward. Marked there by Lohman.
2: Yeah, they're saturating where the ball falls now, Brisbane.
1: Don't want to harbour the point. Harris Andrews held the whole way as that ball exited D50 in the long up the line.
5: Clay Lohman's got two.
3: He'll take his best. Clint, I think.
2: He'll swing around, surely.
5: In he comes, Lohman for Brisbane. He works his way onto his right. Smothered! Great diving effort from McVee. Full stretch, knocked at the ground. Murphy Reed scooped it up, gave it out to Frederick. And he'll find Tracy, who marks at left half back.
0: Gee, it's a big-time defensive act from Judd McVee, named after the great Chris Judd. As he goes out to Tracy, and Tracy retreats back with the kick to Ryan.
2: They can't get cute here, Fremantle. If they start to muck around with the ball, Fremantle and Brisbane are too good with the ball.
0: 6 gone final term, Dockers by 10. Ryan long to a contest on the wing, and in the end marked uncontested by Gallup. The least experienced man on the ground in his 6th game last year in the grand final, 27th today. Short to Neil. The 2-time Brownlow medalist kicks inside 50. Rayner with the sit. No mark. Spoiled front and centre. Charlie Cameron's onto it, but slips over. Got a handball out to McCluggage. Tackled by Erasmus. Comes his ball up. Centre half forward here for Brisbane. Fremantle by 10. We have 7 minutes gone in the final term.
5: Draper with a more telling tap. Down to Brayshaw, couldn't gather though. Spilled to McKenna. McKenna snapped around the body long, but to the right-hand side. It's a minor score. So we're back to single digits, the margin now. Fremantle by 9.7 gone in the last.
4: So Fremantle, have got to understand, you don't just save it from this position.
2: Oh,
4: way too far out. You've got to continue to run and be bold and brave. The work that they did to get themselves in this position initially.
0: Ryan long to the wing. Gardner spoils down to Will Ashcroft. Hurried kick forward. Chapman got a hand to it. Moved to side by Rayner. Brisbane win the footy at half forward. Kicks inside the arc. Slides past Neil. Clark on his knees wins it. Tackled. Lost it. Now a chance for McVee. He's mowed down. McVee's tackled. Morris grabs the footy and goals. It's a one-score game again. And this grand final crosses over from a good one to a great one. Fremantle by just 3 points. 8 gone in the final term. Fremantle 10-13. Brisbane 10-10. It's all unfolding on ABC Sport. Lingy, Lids and Mick.
4: Had to kick it. Holding the ball was paid.
1: Yep.
4: And it was advantage. And you'd think for that moment, stop, let your teammate have a set shot at goal, but nailed it.
1: I'll tell you what, if one bloke out there doesn't want to let this game go, Josh Dunkley at the moment, 4 disposals, 4 of them contested, 3 big tackles, and that obviously that was his free kick that would have been.
2: And that's the worry, as you say, 29 to 18 possessions at the moment. They just can't get their hands on it, Fremantle.
5: What a game. The grand final as good as the 2 prelims. Who would have believed that? The Lions will get the clearance. One down by them. It came to Bailey from Neil and he kicks forward. Warner intercepts with the mark for the Dockers at centre-half back. He'll play on down the line. Oh, courageous effort from Dunkley to get a hand on it.

0: Rasmus up against Ashcroft. Instead, Young's able to gather, works it on to Bolton. He runs inside forward 50. His kick is across the face. It misses to the left. 4-point game, and there's a bit to unpick here.
1: Was that a free kick?
2: Why wasn't that a free kick to Josh Dunkley?
1: He had his head taken off.
0: Against Young, who got absolutely clattered.
3: That's me.
4: 4-point game, Freo on top, 9 gone, final term, premiership on the line. Kick out to Jackson!
3: Great mark.
4: Who floats through the sky and takes the intercept mark for Freo. And the clearing kick from Wilmot out of defence. He had a bit of indecision, and now it's a front half game for the Dockers. They already lead by 4. He lays it up inside the attacking arc. Tracy runs underneath it, buries out the back for Brisbane. Just got support. Little handball away to Fletcher. Lions are going to go the length of the field. Kicks out to halfback. Warner floats through, can't mark. Falls down the Lohman of the Lions. Handball inside the centre square to Neil. Neil almost legged. Keeps his feet. Kicks Brisbane to centre half forward. Ryan intercepts the half volley. Got a handball out to McDonald on the back flank for Freo.
0: He'll send it in the direction of Reid. He's got Bailey on his hammer. Reid for the Dockers working it forward. Wagner goes up, tackled immediately by McCluggage. No prior ball up. Kelly Underwood is on the boundary.
5: The crowd will get posted on the giant screen shortly. 100,023. The maximum is 24. One person didn't show up today.
0: Oh, what were they thinking? They've missed an absolute beauty. Here's Bailey for the Lions. Able to work it forward to Rayner. Runs to 55 out, hard up against the boundary. Kicks inside full forward. Oscar McDonald won at the ground. McKenna onto it. He couldn't again, could he, from the right forward pocket? Not this time. Made the mistake of kicking up in the air as opposed to running along the ground. He missed to the right. 3-point ball game. 10-14 the Dockers. 10-11 the Lions. 11 gone in the last.
3: Looking weary, the Dockers. Hate saying it, but they just look a little bit leg-weary at the moment.
4: They lead by 3. Ryan goes straight up the pipe with the kick out, and Gallup takes the intercept mark for Brisbane.
3: But again, Tracy gets caught under it. Doesn't run onto the ball.
4: Here we go. Brisbane reload. Gallup goes long to full forward. Hipwood in the vicinity. Hands to it. No mark. Spills down to McDonald. Got a handball out to Warner, and Freo can just calm it down. He kicks to halfback. It's either out of bounds or it's Dudley's ball. It's out of bounds. Brisbane win it back. And the lasso free. And 70 metres out from the Lions' goal, they're going to kick the footy. 11 minutes into the last. Fremantle by 3. They've led most of the second half. Kicks to full forward. Tracy deep in defence. Spills to Rayner. Rayner misses. They're doing it the hard way, Brisbane. It's 10-14 to 10-12. Fremantle by 2. A dozen minutes gone in the last.
1: Fremantle have gone right back into their shells.
3: Yeah, well, I'm not sure that they've gone back in their shells. I reckon they look tired. Exhausted. And they can't run. They're not running the ball.
1: But even that front and square there, no one was on the move.
3: No.
1: They're just planting their feet.
0: They're just hanging on, the Dockers. Ryan kicks to the logo, commentary side.
3: That's
0: Tracy
3: better.
0: Does attack the football. Can't mark, spills down in front of him. It's going to be locked in. Lines underneath it, Dunkley, wrapped up by Switkowski.
3: That's better by Tracy, though, running onto the ball.
0: Fort got it down, but to Murphy Reid, to Brayshaw for the Dockers. Great sweeping hand pass, Switkowski burning by. Bolton receives it. 51 out from goal. It's an open goal square. It'll bounce and tumble its way towards the behind line, but scooped up by Fletcher first for the Lions, and then Brisbane can go away down the Shane Warne wing end.
4: Wagner and McCluggage, the 2 there. Wagner knocks it out of play. They're calling for insufficient intent. It's a boundary throw-in.
3: Well, he only tapped it to himself, so it's...
1: Yeah, 50-50 contest.
3: Well, he's not going to give the ball away there, is he? When he's got a teammate sitting behind him, so it's a good decision. Really good decision by umpires.
6: 15 metres of grass to work with, Mick.
4: The last 3 games of this season have been absolutely absurd. And the grand final on the line hangs in the balance, the premiership. From the boundary throw-in, Young sockers it to Bolton. Handball to Dudley. Kicks a full forward. Voss and Amos down there, and Voss beaten. As Andrews floats through, takes the intercept mark, and now releases. Kicks out in front of Wilmot, who reels in the one-hander at halfback. Fremantle by 2, 13 gone, final term.
0: Wilmot moves it on. Taken here by Bailey. Will come out towards Levi Ashcroft, who marks probably 3 or 4 metres in from the boundary, just shy of the wing. Pops it short to Fletcher. One of so many of these Lions with 2 premierships to his name, just 22 years of age. Jasper Fletcher works inboard. With the right, will send it towards left half forward. 3-on-3 battle. Hipwood was up at the back. Wagner was able to gather for the Dockers. Kick back towards the logo. Commentary wing. Off hand, spill down to Luke.

0: He just throws it on the boot, dumps it long towards the right forward pocket. Voss against Andrews. They battle away as the ball tumbles on the boundary line. They're more interested in each other. Voss has to turn, goes back to Gather, looks to work it on towards Amos, and a great smothered Gardner. Amos, as he was trying to set it towards goal, could not get it around the enormous figure of Gardner, and it's over for a boundary throw-in. The crowd, as Kelly told us, official 100,023 at the G. It's a forward 50 stoppage for Freo. Mason Cox hooks it down behind to Hayden Young. He curls it too much for a behind.
1: Good tap work by
0: your man Mason.
1: Yeah, it was good tap work and found the right one. And he's doing a job here on fort two. He's not letting him get him clear, which is he's got to.
0: Freo by three, 14 and a half gone, final term of the grand final.
2: Fletcher thought about going left, changes his mind, goes right with the kick to Harris Andrews, who marks right up against the boundary, deep in the right back pocket. 3 points the Dockers lead by. You feel they are just hanging on at the moment. What have they got left? Kick towards the outer side for the Lions. Wagner bursting through, tackled by Gallup, lost possession, ball on the turf. Players over the top of it will ball it up.
3: Fremantle crowd's desperate for a goal. They want a bit of Wharfie time in this last quarter. Yeah. They got one up their sleeve.
2: Throwing up into the air, Mason Cox, fingertip touch. It came down to Will Ashcroft, tried to shovel it forward. Berry was there. Johnson emerges with it, threw it on the boot. Kick towards left half forward. Zorko diving, couldn't stop it. Came out to Switkowski, swept the hand pass inboard. Unlucky bounce for Tracy. Going through though, Switkowski got it again to Reed. Hand pass missed Fredericks. Fort was there. Mopped it up for the Lions. Gave it to Fletcher, who then he turns it over. And Johnson marks it left half forward.
1: Yeah, he's got it. This is a play where it has to result in a goal. It dominated the last 3 minutes.
0: Voss leads. The footy goes in his direction over his head and getting back forward. Hands to it. No mark paid. Ball spills down Brisbane's way. Andrew squeezed the kick out straight to Frederick.
3: Oh, wow. How far has that gone?
1: 9.5.
0: And Michael Frederick, the 26-year-old, marks at left half forward. And he's got about a 35-metre drop punt coming up to put Fremantle's lead beyond the straight kick.
4: Well, we spoke about the ability for Freo last quarter to be able to capitalise on their dominance.
0: Michael Frederick, he's going to hook it across the body. The Superman capes are on. The Dockers are rolling and rocking on grand final day at the G. Freo by 9 points. 11-15 to 10-12. And they are hopping in the aisles. The purple paraphernalia has been waved everywhere. And Wharfie time's on ice for now.
3: It is. Huge goal. Important goal for Freo. They were up against it. It felt like they weren't covering the ground. Brisbane had the momentum. You mentioned it. Leads the fact that Brisbane weren't able to capitalise. 1-4, they've kicked this quarter. Freo find a way to just give themselves a tiny bit of breathing space.
0: The cappuccino strip would be delirious in Fremantle at the moment. They're up by 9. 17.5 gone in the last. The Lions get the clearance out of the middle and fought through it on the boot for Brisbane. Kick towards centre-half forward. Off the fist of Clark, down towards Wagner. Tackled by Lohman just inside the Lions forward 50.
4: Who makes the call on Wharfie time?
3: I don't know.
4: They must think there's another goal in it.
2: I reckon it's Kelly Black who runs things.
3: I would have done it then.
2: Yeah, I'm not sure about that, Kelly. Taken downstairs, trying to brush away his Dunkley. Kelly Underwood downstairs.
5: Yeah, it's Simon Garlick, the CEO, that makes the call. Has to do it after a goal. Sam Switkowski's come to the bench for a breather. He might have just played his last minute in the AFL. He'll have to sit here and watch these final frantic, tense minutes.
0: So throwing up again inside forward 50. The noise is something to experience. And again, it's been locked in as Jackson, doing the ruck work, went to ground and then locked in his opponent in Will Ashcroft. Ball up again. Fort got it forward, coming the other way. McVee threw it on the boot for the Dockers. It'll land near the logo. Great contested mark. Amos front position against Gardner. Amos has got options on short. Bolton wanted it. Amos ignores that. Goes dangerously in the middle of the ground. Sarong rode the bump from Zorko. Spears it inside forward 50. Beats everyone. Turning back. Cox tries to sock it off the ground. Tracy gathers in the goal square. His second.
1: He's hit the post, I think.
0: Has it really?
3: Oh, has it?
0: He couldn't.
1: He's missed that by being a clever dick. I'll tell you now, I reckon he's hit the post.
0: Debutant goal umpire. Oh, the call is...
3: Oh, wow.
4: No, he's got it right.
0: He's absolutely right. It's gone to behind side. How has Josh Tracy missed that?
1: How could you
0: Fremantle have absolutely
1: butchered
0: three opportunities today, which you could throw over, and they have butchered another one just then. 10 points the margin to the Dockers, 19 gone in the last.
1: That's what you get when you get... You've just got to stay calm, don't you?
3: Yeah.
1: I mean, that's 10 yards square.
3: Well done, five metres out.
4: Well done, Ryan Lester.
6: It's a two-goal game. Fremantle by 10 points. Brisbane with the footy. Up to the wing they go. Harris Andrews with it inside. He comes to Levi Ashcroft. Gives it to Will. Kicks down to half forward. Dunkley in a tangle with Brayshaw. Mark's not paid. Ball comes out. Brayshaw, Wayne Harmsesk. Whacks it forward. Erasmus for Fremantle. Kicks inside. Finds Tracy, who marks between wing and half forward.
1: He can take his time.
6: Dockers by 10. Kicks to centre half forward for Johnson.
1: I don't know if Johnson's good for 50.
4: I'll worry about his accuracy.
1: Well, it's accuracy and distance. So he's going to strive for distance. So he's missed too many opportunities. In grand final, you make a hero of yourself by just using your 30 seconds, take a deep breath. It's a long way out.
6: With zero hyperbole, the biggest kick of his life. Matthew Johnson gives it a heave all the way to the behind line and a minor score. Kelly Underwood on the boundary, Dockers by 11.
5: Switkowski is back on, so he is going to play the final few minutes. And what have we got, about 6 minutes to go?
0: 50 on defensive, 50 for the Lions. Bolton got in the way. Hard up against the boundary, right half forward, centering kick. Ball stop at the goal square. Go back, take your kick, put it through.
1: 30 seconds. Use your 30 seconds.
4: Yeah. Shea Bolton's been huge.
1: He's been Bolton.
4: Some really big moments in this this last quarter, but right across the game. Hasn't always kicked beautiful drop punts, but sometimes they don't draw pitches, do they? That landed right on the chest of Paddy Voss.
1: Yeah, I was going to say, this Voss, he's used up probably 20-odd seconds already.
0: Here he goes. Patrick Voss, in line with the right-hand goalpost. Voss is on his way in. He'll kick from no more than 15 metres out. And Patrick Voss brings Fremantle oh so close to immortality. He's got his third. And he went a prancing as well, all the way into the pocket. The Dockers' lead is 17 points, 12-17-89 to 10-12-72. 22 gone in the last.
1: Who's that come, just come off there? Is that? That's not Sarong, is it?
3: No, I reckon. Oh, here we go.

0: And you know what? It's pretty good. We've seen the G's, the G in a lot of guises. We've never seen it like this today. Purple pandemonium. The Dockers by 17 points. And there's 4 and a bit minutes left in this grand final. 3 goals in it. Secondary ball up in the middle. The Rucks shares it. The Rucks share it down. Bailey knocks it down to Will Ashcroft. Kicks it full forward. Cameron hits up. He burns his teammate. He snaps it through for a goal. And Brisbane ain't done yet. Charlie's got a couple. In fact, Charlie's got 3. And the Fremantle lead is down to 11 points. 12-17 to 11-12. Not so fast. 24 gone in the last.
1: Now, that's the one thing they couldn't do, Fremantle, was concede one straight away. Yeah. How was the pickup from Charlie Cameron at speed?
2: And you knew straight away the afterburners were on, so it was going to have to be a smother or anything. You couldn't catch him.
3: Nah.
2: But that's, you're spot on, Lingy. You've

0: Got to use up the clock.
1: Yeah.
0: I know it's easy said, but did the Wharfie time take the distract? Did they distract them?
1: Even that ball up at 60 out, have four or five ball ups there.
0: Just exactly.
1: Back it up.
0: Yeah.
2: Bring it in close.
1: Yep.
2: Stacks on the mill.
1: Yep.
2: Make the umpire make a decision.
1: Yeah.

0: beautiful kick. And we're back to within one goal. It's a five-point advantage to Freo. And now it's time for the Lions fans to respond. They're up and about. This game has been nothing short of epic. Fremantle 12-17-89. Brisbane at 12-12-84. 25 gone in the last. And Zach Bailey, what a moment for that man.
1: Well, you want to know, go to where the at the source, Lingy, Mick, Will Ascough, last two centre clearances. He's like,
2: that's it. Centre clearance is absolute gold.
1: This game's not done yet. That's a great finish. Wowee.
3: There's Fremantle's history in a nutshell. Nothing comes easy. As Jackson palms it down, Will Ashcroft again with the centre clearance. Kicks out to half forward. McCluggage bowled over. McKenna knocked it through to Allen. He went without it. Chapman wins it for the Dockers. Hand pass away to Clark. Sends Freo down the wing. Tracy the target, knocked away from him. Tumbling footy. Young puts his head over it. McCluggage slips over. Dunkley goes off the deck. Two Dockers collide, but not before the Clark mark, who takes it at halfback. 3 minutes to go in the grand final. Fremantle by 5 points. Tick, tick, tick.
0: Clark goes to the outer side. Tracy attacks the football.
2: He ran onto the ball. Great mark. He set himself ages ago and he pointed to Clark to kick the ball there.
0: He's got it at left half back. Lights in full effect. Silvery skies above us at the MCG. As Tracy moves it on to Johnson.
2: It's too long to try to hold out. Two and a half minutes is far too long against Brisbane.
0: He's hard up against the boundary, just shy of the wing. His kick will go towards left half forward for the Dockers. Amos front position. Spoil came from Draper. Down to Tracy. Threw it on the boot immediately inside forward 50. Bolton collided with Wilmot. Voss goes back. Has to tackle.
2: Well done, Voss. Well done.
0: Wrap up Lester, and he's got him. Left forward pocket for Fremantle. 5 point game. Dockers in front. 27 gone. In the last.
3: Premiership on the line. Jackson and Draper share it down close to the boundary. Bolton wants to keep it alive. Got a handball away to Young. He's crunched by Dunkley. And the ball is out of play.
4: In fact, a free kick paid.
3: Lasso rule. So last disposal against Fremantle for the handball. And Brisbane retreat immediately. Berry marks in the defensive 50. Stabs it short to Neil. Tick, tick, tick, tick, tick. Waiting moments here. 5 point game, Freo on top. Neil kicks down the wing, finds McCluggage on the bounce, sends it inside 50. Morris! Oh! Logan Morris rips down a huge contested grab. One on one with Oscar McDonald, and he's got the premiership on his boot.
5: Wow, and that's the absence of Alex Pearce. He had the Logan Morris matchup all day until he went down with that suspected Achilles injury. One-on-one with McDonald, and Logan Morris just stood strong.
2: He didn't jump at it, did he?
1: Nah, mistimed it. Really mistimed his jump.
2: Otherwise that would have been...
3: At the 28-minute mark of the last quarter, they don't get any smaller. Morris goals! He swings the game! And Logan Morris is great when he needed to be. Brisbane by a point. Lead change number 13, and it swings with 65 seconds left in the season. It's all unfolding on ABC Sport, 13-12 to 12-17, Brisbane by a point.
2: Has Goff going to go three?
1: He's the leading possession winner on the ground. His last quarter's been huge when it's mattered. I don't know, early call, but... It'd be a hard man to go against him.
5: We've said how important centre clearances are. So you put your best ones in there. No surprise. Ashcroft, Neil, Dunkley, V, Sarong, Bolton, Brayshaw.
1: Huge clearance this one. Huge.
0: 1 point ball game. Every single moment could decide this game. Draper won it down. Bolton was there roving. Kicks the Dockers inside forward 50. Amos stretches, can't gather. Andrews looks to tap it away. Voss tried to work it out. Amos right forward pocket. Andrews in the way again. And then stolen away here. Lester clearing kick for the Lions. Corner went up. Tried to punch it forward. Neil bounces off Clark. Hands it back in, Neil, to Bailey. He's at left half back. Moves it short again down the line. Rayner punched away from him by Brayshaw.
1: That was a big hit.
0: It's across the boundary line for a throw-in. That was a big hit on Bailey.

0: Remarkable
1: had
0: stuff.
1: Had to score that entrance. Really had to score.
0: Brisbane by a point. 30 minutes gone in the last.
2: It all comes down to this. The Rucks miss it. Will Ashcroft got it to Draper. Back to Will Ashcroft. Brisbane win the clearance. Ashcroft bounding away. Four bounces down to the 50. Handball on to Morris. Morris again. Morris again. It'll be Brisbane again. What an absurd grand final. An astounding final series. And Brisbane kicked four unanswered goals after the Wharfie time button was hit. Morris the hero. Brisbane by seven.
3: Oh, amazing. But it was Will Ashcroft again. Mate. He has been ridiculous in this quarter. 12 disposals, three centre clearances, four clearances total, 250 metres gained. He's done it all and on track for three Norm Smith medals in a row.
0: Yeah, he just knows the moment, doesn't he? Takes it. The cleanliness this there through the stoppage, but then the composure. Wow. Got to admire it.
2: They have pulled it out of the fire from 17 down in the final term. Saronga Jackson gets it going forward. And the Brisbane Lions now have two great dynasties. Fagan's forever team match Lee's Invincibles with a hat-trick of premierships. The Brisbane Lions are premiers again.

At the 22-minute mark of the final quarter, 22 minutes into the last, Patrick Voss knocked through a goal to put Fremantle 17 clear. They were minutes away from the club's first ever premiership, and Brisbane, like the great team that they are, kicked four unanswered goals to rip it out of the fire. It's their season in a nutshell. They flipped the switch when it mattered most, and Brisbane do it again for Chris Fagan. The Lions by 7 points. They go back to back to back.

0: break. Like Alex Pearce's suspected torn Achilles. They had to do it without their captain. And they went right to the line but couldn't break the tape. It is a heartbreaking way to go down on grand final day. But once the dust settles, the 100,023 that were in the house will appreciate they have seen one of the great grand finals we have ever witnessed. 13 lead changes. Logan Morris, who becomes the first man in VFL AFL history to win three premierships in his first three seasons, turns the game. He takes a huge contested mark, knocks it through, and then gives Brisbane a seven-point win. Cameron Ling, Brett Dilidio, Mick Malthouse, try and make sense of that as the Lions are again AFL premiers.
1: Well, hard to make sense of, Corbs, but it was a brilliant game of football. It's amazing you to win a flag, you need every single little thing and detail to go your way. And a tiny little thing, well, probably not tiny little thing, I shouldn't say that given he's probably going to miss 12 months of footy, but Alex Pearce goes down with that injury. He kept Logan Morris in check all day. Had done a terrific job on him. And then right at the end, without the Pearce matchup, Morris is able to stand strong and take that contested mark, put them back in front, and then the next one was just a lovely little bit of icing on the cake. But it was the chance for the Lions who stood up.
2: One thing lost the game for him. A miss in the goal square by Tracy. You think about that at that time.
3: Yep. How important that would have been. Yep.
2: Well, you walk in open.

0: goal at that, you just got to kick the goal. I mean, there's no one within, what, 10 metres of him, 5 metres of him. He's the closest bloke to him is the goal umpire.
1: And Leicester got him.
0: Yeah, but he still could have kicked the ball.
1: Yeah. Tried to boot it.
0: Yeah. Instead of getting it through.
1: Yeah.
0: I reckon that's what cost him the game.
1: Yeah. I'd rather just
0: And also selection. I still don't think I think they're a runner short.
2: I know we're going to go down to the ceremony soon when it's happening. Do you think we're seeing history? Will Ashcroft three Smiths in a row?
1: How could you not?
2: His last quarter alone.
3: The last 4 minutes, the season's on the line, and it felt like every centre clearance, Will Ashcroft did it again, again and again. I can't believe what we've just seen. 2 weeks in a row where the Brisbane Lions look like they're done.
1: Champs.
3: They're
1: champs.
3: And they do it again.
1: Yep.
3: We are witnessing one of the all-time great teams in front of our eyes. So they joined Melbourne as the only other team in the history of the competition that have consecutive three-peats, so no one else has been able to do that. They give themselves a real shot at challenging the Collingwood machine of the late 20s in what they've been able to do. But the narrative around Chris Fagan will roll on. I'm sure he'll take a deep breath at the end of this, but Brisbane are premiers by 7 points. If you left us 5 minutes ago and you thought we would be sitting here celebrating a first, it's not a Fremantle premiership. It is a 7-point win for Brisbane as they win in unthinkable fashion. They kick 4 goals unanswered to end the game in the final 4 minutes of play, and Fremantle are left to think what might have been.
2: And the heartbreaking thing beyond the losing of the premiership is Alex Pearce is probably missing for 12 months.
1: Yep.
2: So you don't have your captain and your number one backman. So it is very, very hard to get back to this situation. It's all well and good saying, hey, retribution, you know, use it to burn and drive you, but you've got to be back on this day to let it drive you again. There's no guarantee.
3: The other thing is too, I think we may have seen, you can start getting the chisel out onto the gravestone, Wolfie time may be gone forever.
1: Yep.
3: The minute they hit the button, they kicked 4 unanswered goals, and it may just be buried here at the MCG today, 26 September 2026, from the minute they hit the button, Brisbane hit the last 4 goals.
1: We were calling for it for a goal earlier though, weren't we?
4: So yeah.
1: We would have buggered it up as well.
4: They broke their own unofficial rules, which is you can't use it unless it's within 2 goals. So it was 17 points and they decided, we've argued about whether they used it in a performative sense against Geelong, and I'm not sure they did, but this is a genuine case of they shouldn't have used it.
3: Brisbane win one of the all-time great grand finals with 13 lead changes. It's all unfolded here on ABC Sport at the MCG. What an absolute privilege to witness it. Brisbane are celebrating. The Purple Hearts are broken. And spare a thought for Justin Longmuir and his team as to what they will be experiencing to try and pick up the pieces of this. Let's go down to the boundary's edge. Kelly Underwood's down there. Kel.
5: Yeah, look, I just wanted to do a shout-out to you guys because it could have been this might be a bit of a coaching masterstroke again by Chris Fagan. Danny Daly told us on ABC that in the pre-match before this grand final started, that Chris Fagan actually played Wharfie time to his players in their team meeting yesterday so they wouldn't be shocked if it kicked in late in the game. So it's just this small little fine detail that Chris Fagan has actually played the sound to say to them, when you hear this, do this. So it's pretty incredible that, what did they reel off? 4 consecutive goals after Wharfie time. We heard that echo out all around the MCG. So it was an extraordinary reaction from Chris Fagan. I was literally a metre away from him. I had my phone video on him, and he actually made eye contact with me, looked up and just blew out his cheeks as if to say, goodness me, what a relief. He was just shocked. He couldn't believe it. And everyone left him alone for about 5 minutes after that final siren. Extraordinary to think all those big, huge, bulking players are embracing each other and jumping all over each other. And he is probably one of the oldest men out there, the oldest coach to coach in a premiership. Tiny man just left alone in his own thoughts. So it's another extraordinary chapter to add to the Chris Fagan story.
3: Did Freo snatch it? Did the Lions snatch it, or did Freo let their grasp on the cup slip?
0: Yeah, I'm just trying to weigh up about Wharfie time. I'm going to dismiss that. I just think that what happened was Fremantle lost their way in the centre square. Jackson's jumped all day and has been magnificent, but they just couldn't clear the ball at the right time. They've dominated centre square basically all day, except when it counted most, in a time when

0: You really, and there's just other little bits and pieces. They just seem to slow down at the wrong time. They took, they had options to use other players. It was almost like a little bit of a panic in the end, and that's reeks of experience. And I think that the opposite was that Brisbane probably never lost faith that they could turn it around. When you look at Morris kicks four goals in the last quarter, yes, it's Pearce's off the ground. There's no question about that. He had a big say in it. But that's what happens in games of football. You're going to lose some of the troops. So I think that the answer is that Brisbane probably wrestled it away and Fremantle couldn't hold back.
1: This is not going to make you feel any better, Fremantle fans, but that they've lost to one of the great teams that the competition's ever seen as Brisbane Lions make it three in a row in their fourth straight grand final. The other one they lost was by breath to Collingwood. Yeah. We could be watching the modern-day version of the machine in front of us. The presentation isn't too far away. As someone that... I'm from that neck of the woods. We're all from somewhere, and I'm from there. The history of the Fremantle Football Club, which has unfortunately been features more downs than up, and they don't do things easy. And to see the way that unfolded and what's involved in trying to put the pieces of that back together, when you get to this position, in the last quarter of a grand final and you're 17 up, you better get it done because you don't know when you'll be back again. And you can ask the Fremantle team of 2013 or the Adelaide team of 2017, the Port team of 2007, who I'm sure all thought they were going to be back. They all experienced different things lingering on grand final day. And for Fremantle today, it is what might have been.
2: And that will stick with them and stick with them until they can break that history and find that first premiership. And probably certain it's not going to be this entire group who do it. Might not be any of them. It depends how long it takes. The Brisbane Lions knew what they had to do when they were 17 points down. And one player in particular, Will Ashcroft, just knew, I've got to win the ball out of the centre. We've got to get it going forward. We've got to get into that forward line quick. And there was a sense of urgency about it and intensity about it, but there was also a sense of calmness of, it's okay. We do what we do well, which is win clearances, get it in there. Our forward line's dangerous. We get a shot at this. They never felt like a moment's panic.
3: No one panics.
2: No.
3: Across the board, no one panics.
2: When Wharfie time hit, Brisbane have gone, yep, that's okay. What do we need to do? Let's go and do it.
3: Yep.
2: Yes, urgency needed to take place, but panic didn't, and they didn't. And I know Dusty Martin's probably the best big game player in recent history, and deservedly so, three Norm Smith medals, et cetera, et cetera, et cetera. But we need to be talking about Will Ashcroft as one of the true already greats of the game. What he has delivered on grand finals, prelim finals. Yep. Phenomenal.
1: Can't agree with you anymore. As we spoke about it the other night, didn't we, Litz? It almost feels like he gets discounted because he won them at a young age, or he wasn't the most dominant player on the ground. But at the end of the day, this guy's, you know, barely out of diapers in football terms. And here he is at 22. He's about to become a three-time premiership player. The only other year he had in the system, he tore his ACL when he was going to win the Rising Star and missed out on grand final day. And he's going to be a three-time North Sydney medalist.
2: He hasn't played 100 games yet. We say players hit their peak once they get beyond those 100 games. This is game number 85.
1: This is going to take a minute for me to settle down. This is what an amazing game of footy. 13 lead changes. Logan Morris put Brisbane in front in the waning moments with about 65 seconds left in the season. Hamish McLaughlin's ready to do the presentation. We'll kick it down to him.
4: We firstly acknowledge and thank the AFL's premier partner, Toyota, represented today by CEO Matt Callahore. Please join me now in congratulating today's field, boundary and goal umpires on their contribution to today's match. Neville Nash will present the AFL umpires their grand final medals. Matt Tompkins will accept the medals on behalf of the umpiring team.

The Fremantle Football Club have had some sort of a season and were incredible in defeat today on the game's biggest stage.

0: Please welcome the captain of the Dockers, Alex Pearce, to speak on behalf of the club.
1: Not the day he would have been planning as he hobbles up the stairs on crutches. He's hopping a suspected torn right Achilles.
2: First off, I'd like to clearly thank Harris, Chris, and the Brisbane Lions Football Club. That was a hell of a game today. It was a pleasure to be a part of, but the dynasty that you guys have created is, it's been an inspiration in the competition. You deserve everything you've got, so well done. To my boys, I'm so proud of every one of you, the way you fought today, the way we fought this year, the people that you are, and I know that we'll be back. We've been supported by thousands and thousands of fans throughout this season, and this week in particular has been really special, and we're so grateful for all of your support. If there's one thing I know about this group and this club, that we won't give up and we'll fight and we'll be back here again. So that's it. Thank you.

0: Thank you, Alex. Please join me in welcoming three-time Premiership Cat Paul Chapman and Norm Smith Medal from 2009 to announce and present the Norm Smith Medal to the player of judges best of field in the 2026 Toyota AFL Grand Final.
1: And the winner of the Norm Smith Medal, Shay Bolton, Fremantle. So he wins it in a losing team, Shay Bolton, a man that knows about Grand Final days, won two premierships previously with the Richmond Football Club. Bolton, a team-high 26 disposals, 9 inside 50s, 9 score involvements. And it comes from the losing team as Shay Bolton makes the long trek. The Fremantle Dockers are set up probably about 25 metres or so behind the Brisbane Lions team, closest to the stage. And that gives you some indication he wasn't anticipating that call to come his way. But with his boots off, he's going to make his way up the stairs, shakes the hand of Paul Chapman, and he's got the Norm Smith medal in a losing cause. He doesn't want to speak, and he's encouraged to.
2: I just want to say, you know, congrats to the Brisbane boys. You've been a benchmark for a couple of years now. To our boys, heads up, we'll be back better and stronger. And to our fans, thank you for coming out. We appreciate you all.
1: So the fifth to do it in a losing cause. Chris Judd, Nathan Buckley, both did
0: thank
1: so.
0: Thank you, Shay, very much.
1: Ablett Senior and Morris Rioli back
0: to
1: in 82.
0: Every young footballer's dream to be on the grand final stage on the last Saturday in September. So it's with much pleasure that we welcome 23 NAB AFL Oz kickers who now present medallions to each player of the winning team. Ready, kids? Number one, Kai Lohman.
3: Third premiership for Kai Lohman. 5 inspirational goals in the preliminary final and a couple of goals today as well. He was admittedly was struggling mid-year, got told to go and look at his 2024 grand final. He's back, Lohman the showman.
0: Number two, Sam Draper.
1: Adding to the list, Basha Hawley, Ted Richards, Michael Hibbert, Joe Danaher, Connor McKenna. Another bomber that leaves and wins a premiership elsewhere. The unrestricted free agent with a soccer background didn't play the game until year 11 at school. He's a premiership player, one of two first-timers for Brisbane.
0: Number three, Jasper Fletcher.
3: What a start to a career. He's played in 4 grand finals in 4 seasons of footy. He's now a 3-time premiership player because his dad played with both of these clubs, Brisbane and Fremantle. And today, Jasper Fletcher with 20 disposals.
0: Number four, Oscar Allen.
1: 8 years at the Eagles. He left the club as the captain. He was an emergency on this day in 2018. He would have been the lead-in for Jeremy McGovern, who played and starred. He watched on that day. He's in the 23 today, first year in his new colours, one of two

0: First timers. Number 7, Jared Berry. Missed 2025 after the shoulder injury in the preliminary final against Collingwood. We remember they hung the 7 jumper on the door when they ran out last year. Jared Berry adds 2026 to 2024 as flag years.
1: Number 8, Will Ashcroft.
0: He's a bit unlucky not to be a 3-time Norm Smith medalist as well. Will Ashcroft in that last quarter had 12 disposals. He had 4 clearances, 3 of them from the centre bounce, and played a crucial role in the last 4 minutes as his team turned this grand final and this premiership.
1: Number 9, Lockie Neal.
0: A mixed reaction for Lockie Neal. He's the only player still active from the last time Fremantle was here in the grand final, 2013, when he was the sub. His last game as a Lion ends with him a 3-time premiership player with Brisbane.
1: Number 10, Levi Ashcroft.
0: The youngest man on the ground today, the only teenager. 3 premierships in a row, the first to ever do it in the Victorian under-18s for Sandringham. And now his first 2 years in the AFL system. He's a 2-time premiership player. Doesn't turn 20 until December. Outrageous.
1: Number 13, Logan Morris.
0: He kicked the goal that put them in front and the goal that sealed it for them. Logan Morris strides to the stage, a 3-time premiership player, 3 flags in his first 3 seasons, the first player to do that.
1: Number 15, Dane Zorko.
0: The former captain, the spiritual leader, more games than any other Queenslander in the history of AFL footy. He's now a 3-time premiership player, twice an All-Australian. They win when he's there. 14-3 with him. They're a 50-50 team without him.
1: Number 16, Cam Rayner.
0: 4 inside 50s and 18 disposals today to Cam Rayner, who becomes a 3-time premiership player. Number 1 draft pick from a number of years ago. He'll be around for years to come, contracted through until 2031.
1: Number 22, Ty Gallup.
0: 2 years in a row, the least experienced player on the ground. Last year, he won a premiership in his 6th game. Today, he's out there in game number 27. What a feel-good story. He tore apart a prelim last year as a forward. He's come back and now a premiership player as a defender as well.
1: Number 23, Charlie Cameron.
0: One of the most popular players in the league. A 3-time premiership winner now, be they country roads or Melbourne alleyways. All the paths seem to lead to premierships for Charlie Cameron. All-time leading goal kicker for them. And another outstanding performance. Cameron with 3 goals this afternoon.
1: Number 26, Connor McKenna.
0: The man who twice packed up his life and left Ireland to come to Australia. And now he's a premiership player twice over. He won the goal of the year. He's draped in the Irish flag as he accepts his 2nd premiership medallion. What a year for Connor McKenna.
1: Number 27, Darcy Gardner.
0: He's involved in a big smother in an important moment. Darcy Gardner today becomes a dual premiership player. Missed the 2024 premiership due to a knee reconstruction. Now 25 and 26 medallions.
1: Number 30, Eric Hipwood.
0: He's a popular guy. They're only lefty. And they're 23 today. Missed last year with an ACL tear. His parents got married in the stands at Moorabbin. Prior to his birth, they were fanatical St Kilda fans. And the family moved to the sunny coast when he was just 3 years of age. And he goes on to win a couple of flags.

0: 2, Darcy Fort. Amazing to think that Darcy Fort has now won 3 premierships, got his chance in the 24 grand final with the injury to Oscar McInerney, and from that point on, won the flag that year and last year, and now this year, a 3-time premiership player to Darcy Fort. Number 33, Zach Bowley.
1: I think they're pretty happy they're going to see more of this guy. A 3-time premiership player, an 8-year extension through to the end of 2034. Born and raised in Darwin, went to school in Adelaide, and yet he is a Brisbane guy through and through, and a triple premiership player.
0: Number 35, Ryan Lester.
2: He's a super popular player, the 34-year-old Ryan Lester. Delisted at the end of 22, came back by the rookie draft. Now 3 times a premiership player. A warm handshake to the young kid who's given him the medal, and he raises his arm to celebrate.
0: Number 44, Darcy Wilmot.
1: This guy's their energy, isn't he? Darcy Wilmot, they love him internally. Made his debut in an elimination final in 2022 and has not missed since. 110th consecutive game today. He's been a part of all 3 of them.
3: 1, 2, 3, baby! Woo!
1: Enough said.
0: The captains. Number 5, Josh Dunkley.
2: There have been more than 13,000 men to have played AFL football. Josh Dunkley today becomes just the 69th to win 4 premierships with the Bulldogs in 2016. Now 24, 25 and 26. What an effort from Josh Dunkley.
0: Number 6, Hugh McCluggage.
1: He'll forever be linked with that preliminary final. Hugh McClutch. And he goes back twice to knock him through to put Brisbane in front. They get through by a breath. They come from the clouds today. And in his first year as skipper, and he's going to be a Barassi medalist as well as a 3-time premiership winner.
0: And number 31, Harris Andrews.
2: He's the perfect link between the Brisbane and the Fitzroy sides of the Brisbane Lions. Born, of course, in Fitzroy and then moved in 2000 up to Queensland. 4 All-Australians. He's now a 3-time premiership player. And was so influential down back when it mattered most today.
0: The Ron Barassi medals are awarded to the premiership captains as a tribute to a man who has left an extraordinary legacy on the game of Australian rules football. Please welcome Roger Dean to present the Ron Barassi medals to captains Josh Dunkley, Hugh McCluggage and Harris Andrews.
1: How good is this? Roger Dean gets the opportunity to present those medals. It's one of the great initiatives in our game that the premiership captain gets a special gong and 3 Barassi medals to be handed out this year. Hugh McCluggage with the mic.
4: Firstly, I'd just like to say thanks to Freo. An amazing year, an amazing game. You don't want to have to go through the heartbreak of losing one. We did, but I'm sure that you'll be back for bigger and better things in the coming years. So thank you very much. To our boys, all the staff, everyone that's involved in the journey, it makes it all worthwhile. I'm super proud of everyone. This team just never gives up. So thank you very much. To all the fans that turned out, especially the Lions fans. Thank you very much. Our Brisbane fans, our Fitzroy fans as well. We've got the best of both worlds and we love all of you. To the AFL, AFL's major sponsor, Toyota, thanks for putting the event on. To our major sponsor, Yui and Hyundai as well, thanks for all the support. And once again, thank you to everyone for making this day happen. And go Lions.
0: Would you now please welcome Paul Roos to present the Jock McHale Medal to the coach of the 2026 Toyota

0: AFL Premiership team. Chris Fagan of the Brisbane Lions.
1: There's never been a man to coach a Premiership team in his 60s. We've now done it three times. At 63, at 64, and again at 65. As Chris Fagan and his team match his great mentor, Lee Matthews, with a hat-trick of premierships at Brisbane. What a giant, a titan in our game is Chris Fagan.
2: Thank you. First of all, I'd like to congratulate the Fremantle Dockers on what was a magnificent season, you guys. It's pretty hard to travel from where you travel to win all those games and to make it through to a grand final. And I know you'll be feeling tremendously disappointed right now, but if I was being completely honest, you guys probably deserve to win the game today. But my boys, they've got a stack of heart and they know how to fight their way right to the end. And we've been able to do that 2 weeks in a row. And now we've got three premierships in a row to show for it. So thank you. To everybody at our footy club, from the board, the football department, thank you so much for all that you do. It's been a big program over the last 4 years to make it to grand finals and to do what we've done. And there's a lot of people that deserve a pat on the back for that. And to our supporters, you're sensational. Thank you. Thank you so much.
0: Thanks, folks. Now I have much pleasure in inviting Simon Black to present the Premiership Cup to the Brisbane Lions for the third time in 3 years.

0: The confetti goes off. The Brisbane Lions swarm in around their three captains and their coach, Chris Fagan, the architect of one of the most remarkable turnaround stories in Australian football history. He got there and took them from last to first, first, first. A hat-trick of premierships, 10 years in charge. And today, they do it in the most absurd fashion. They came from 17 down in time on in the last with just over 3 minutes on the clock. And they kick four unanswered goals to snatch the cup out of Fremantle's grasp. It's the Brisbane Lions history-making day. And for the Fremantle Dockers, it'll have to wait. It is not the Dockers' day yet. The Brisbane Lions celebrate again. The confetti maroon, yellow and blue for a third straight year. And the Brisbane Lions, three-peat champion. What a day at the footy, an absurd day with 100,000 in the house. Chris Fagan holds the Premiership Cup. And I'll tell you something for real, those fingerprints, they do not come off. And the guys that get to touch that piece of silverware today. It's watching champion teams celebrate that there's always something special about it. And this Brisbane Lions team, we're watching greatness here, that this is one of the all-time great teams that we've witnessed.
1: Oh, we certainly are. There's no question about that. What a team and what an amazing coach Chris Fagan is. The journey he's taken, a lot's been written about it. The fact that it took a long time to finally get a senior coaching job. He's been GM of footy. He's been assistant coach. He's coached his own teams. He's done the lot. And the job he's done at Brisbane is simply phenomenal. I know there's tiny little whispers about whether or not this might be the last time he coaches the Brisbane Lions and maybe he hangs up the boots, but I'm sure that'll come out in the next few days. But what an amazing job. We're watching a few shots there on the screen of Justin Longmuir walking off the MCG.
2: That's a shocking feel.
1: That's the other side of it, isn't it, Nick?
2: It is.
1: That pain, agony, all the work you put in as senior coach.
2: Yeah.
1: To just feel like that, to come so close.
2: Yeah, well as what was it when they hit the front with 3 minutes to, or no, less than 3 minutes to go, was it?
1: They were still.

0: up, yeah.
1: Yeah, so look, you've probably got your hands on the cup when you get to, you know, 2.5 kicks. And you think, really, the last time it went in, a score there would probably make it 3 kicks. And you just don't know. I mean, we never know. But once it gets back to the centre and it's a 6-6-6, and all of a sudden, you know, jitters come in. So Longmire would be walking off thinking, it's just shattering. And yet, and of course, on the other side, as we know, Chris Fagan thoroughly deserved a fantastic third.
2: It was the speed of that first of the goals.
1: Yeah, right. That's it. Straight away.
2: It was maybe 20 seconds after Wharfie time.
3: So there's some conjecture about who's in charge of Wharfie time, and they light the mystique and mystery around it. There will be a royal commission into who hit that button to think in that moment why you would poke the footy gods. A team that has never won it in 32 years, and you want to mess with history like that by hitting the button in that moment where you think, these guys have done it for 3/4 and 26 minutes. Yes. And somebody in the front office staff wanted to insert themselves in that moment and hit the button with a premiership on the line.
4: Yeah.
3: I honestly don't think we will ever see it again.
5: No, I agree completely. And I've actually been a fan of it and I've seen it used well. But that was a terrible time to make that call. It was unnecessary. They had the momentum.
3: You could have just let it play out.
5: Let it play out. If anything, as you say, Mick, you actually gave the Lions an opportunity to respond.
1: Yeah, that's it.
5: It was a really strange thing to do. And as I said beforehand, I know there's all these blah, blah, blah things about it. They actually broke their own unwritten rules about when you play it.
3: Yeah.
5: Because they were well ahead of the two goals. They should have played it the one before.
3: I can only imagine what Simon Garlick could be thinking tonight, the chief executive, whether the guys on the field are getting it done and then for something that happened off the field. I mean, whether it's a correlation or causation, we know what happened. That button went off and the game changed and the Brisbane Lions kicked 4 goals.
1: Totally changed.
4: Charlie Cameron too, the guy who has his own song that everyone loves.
3: Yeah. You know,
4: what a way to end Wharfie time.
2: Country road, baby. Wharfie time.
3: I'll tell you what, there's 80 minutes in a game of footy with time on and everything else, and the Brisbane Lions, as they have done across the season, they're ready to compete in all of them, and they know the minutes that matter more than the others. And what's the George Orwell line about, you know, they're all equal and some are more equal than others. Yeah. That has never been more true than this Brisbane team, that they take a Ferris Bueller coming to Sydney in the first week of the finals, and then they had to go the long way around the mountain again. They do it in season. They're leaky, like a rusty bucket, 11th defensively. And yet, when the season is there to be grabbed and they got to navigate the key moments, they do it really like no team we've ever seen in the history of the game.
2: And they do it off the back of their strength, which is their beasts in the middle of the ground.
1: And yet they got smashed in there, 31-45 around the ground, Lingy. But when it mattered most, they got them.
2: They got them.
1: In a row.
2: And think of that last quarter. So Will Ashcroft, we've been singing his praises, and we might litigate the fact whether or not he should have won the Norm Smith at some stage. The other one was Josh Dunkley, who just turned into a machine. The hard, the smothers, the tackles. The
4: 5 touches, 5 tackles.
2: Just a beast, and worked so hard for his team, and they get it done. And even we were talking, Zach Bailey didn't have his greatest game ever, but he had it. Some great moments, and that goal that he kicked was just phenomenal.
1: Yeah,
2: late goal.
1: Yeah, that third quarter, if correct me if I'm wrong, but I think it was 21-6 or 21. It was 21-9 inside the
4: 21-8.
1: 21-8. Fremantle just didn't capitalise enough on that.
4: No. It was 4 goals, 5-3-1.
1: And inside 50s for the whole game was 62-48. That's a smashing. And then you go to clearances, that's a smashing. You go to possessions, that's flipped on its head in regard to how Fremantle play, and it played it beautifully. Not overly hand passing, just kicking the football. But when it matters most and you've got to stand up and you've got to make sure your clearances count, boom, away they went.
3: Let's just look at these custom stats. So this is after Paddy Voss knocks through the goal. So 17 points clear of Fremantle at this stage, 22-minute mark of the last quarter. From that point on, the Brisbane Lions had 21 disposals. Fremantle had 12. Mm. Out of the middle, incredibly, it was 2-2. The clearances overall were 4-2. 4 straight to nothing as they came from 17 down to get it done in the finish. But the one stat that stands out, Lingy, The guy that had five disposals, and this is the unfortunate thing about our game and the way the voting's done, and the people that collect these votes are so eager to get them in early with a game on the line. And I'd be fascinated to chat to the judges about when they had to submit their forms. But
1: that's exactly right.
3: Will Ashcroft decided this premiership, not just this grand final. He swung the game. He ended up with five touches of 21 with the game on the line.
2: I've voted multiple times for Norm Smith. You need to stand your ground if you're one of the judges. Even if they want them in early, you just tell them, no, I'm going to wait to the end just in case the game's on the line. Or even if I do put them in 3 or 4 minutes early, I'm going to text you confirmation that I'm still happy with the votes that I gave you.
4: We're not talking millions of votes here, are we?
2: No. Like
4: we're getting to a total of about
1: people.
4: Nine.
1: Yeah, it's five people.
3: And it's not like it's 1983 where you got to run down with a piece of paper from upstairs. Like, you can send a text message.
4: Yeah.
3: It's staggering that in the end it lands that way, and the Brisbane Lions win by 7 points. Will Ashcroft, enormous.
2: I'm just looking at the votes, sorry, Corbs. They come through. So Shea Bolton has 10 votes to win it with two best ons, a second best, and 2-1 voters. Dane Zorko ended up equal second on 6 votes with Will Ashcroft. He got 2 best ons. Will Ashcroft only got votes of 3 judges.
0: 3 of the 5.
4: The chair didn't give Will Ashcroft a vote. In bunch.
0: Who was the chair?
4: Andy McLeod.
3: So that's how it's landed. We've actually got the breakdown of the votes here. Lauren Wood, by the way, put Will Ashcroft on top, my colleague on Fox Footy. Yeah. So shout out to Lauren. She saw it the same way that we did. But apart from that, as you said, the only two judges that gave him votes, Michael Voss and Chris Judd, he didn't poll a single vote.
0: Has to be early. Well, it's funny you say that about who was doing the votes, did you say?
3: So Lauren Wood had him
0: Lauren,
3: on top.
0: Well, because I met Lauren just before the game and she said, oh, I'm a bit nervous about this. I said, the best way to do it, don't guess it at the end. Do your quarter by quarter and don't be swayed by a bad quarter, because you've already got your votes built up. It's going to be over the game. Can I just flip to Ray?
3: Thanks, Mick.
0: Just looking at this, mate. Let's go 1, 2, 3, 2, and 1. Who would you have given it to?
4: Well,
0: you've seen the whole game.
4: Yeah, I've cast votes on the odd occasion, and I love this day for this very reason, because there's so many storylines, so much debate, right? And look, I loved Shea Bolton's game, but I didn't have him even as their best player. I thought Caleb Sarong was their best player.
0: Agree.
4: And then we look at influence, you know, and Will Ashcroft was just so instrumental along with Logan Morris in the last quarter, but I think they've both got a mow Josh Dunkley's lawn for the next 12 months. You know, for me, the things that I value in the game, he and Harris Andrews, if they don't play for 3 quarters, I'm sorry, this one's done.
0: Yep.
4: So have you
0: Dunkley 3 votes?
4: Oh, he's definitely... have to wrestle me off it. So
0: yeah, that's interesting,
4: that would have been where it would have been.
0: Yeah, fantastic. That's an umpire watching the game. It's in the grandstand.
3: It's also, I mean, and everyone has a slightly different version of what the award should be. Even what you just said, Mick, it's got to be across the whole game as the player judged best on ground. And I think a lot of people would have your view on it. I guess the way I look at it is, who was the guy that decided the game? And I think in the end, that was Will Ashcroft. Yeah. He was the guy when the game...
4: He was thereabouts, wasn't he?
3: He was thereabouts all day. And when the game was on the line, he was the difference.
0: Yeah, but Lauren still had Ashcroft as number three, as 3 votes.
2: 3 votes.
3: Yeah. Ashcroft, Sarong, Bolton.
0: So Lauren, if she listened to that what I said, she's given Ashcroft the 3 votes anyway. So she's clearly looked over the over the game.
4: I agree with Lauren's votes.
3: You agree with Lauren's votes?
4: Yes.
0: Yeah, but that's interesting from Ray's point of view, because rarely does a tagging player get the look in by an umpire, which is fantastic. Who would you have second, did you say?
4: Will.
0: Right, okay.
3: Yeah. Let's go to Ben Cameron, who's in the Brisbane Lions rooms already. Ben, I can only imagine what it's like down there. It's absolute bedlam out here.
6: Yeah, it's just a little bit slow to fill up, but I have two very proud parents of Jasper Fletcher, Adrian and Narelle. Narelle, I'll start with you. How does that feel?
7: Mate, I'm still in so much disbelief. Like, with 3 minutes to go, when Warfie times rang out, that was a pretty incredible feeling. And then they just went bang. And I don't know, it feels a bit surreal right now.
6: It's 4 grand finals in 4 years for your little boy, who didn't have the best week, did he?
7: No, he was pretty unwell. I got plenty of bone broth into him early in the week. He had plenty of garlic, plenty of ginger, plenty of tablets. But he pushed through. We saw him yesterday and he was looking a bit better, but I think by the end he was pretty much out on his feet.
6: So what are we talking, like just a, well, not just a, but a flu of some description?
7: Yeah, it went through the crew actually. I think they were handing out immunity packs to everyone in the team, like they were handing out lollies. it was that bad, and there was a couple of them that were pretty sick. I think Drapes and him were put in the naughty corner almost, but the sick bay corner in the team meetings.
6: Wow, that's quite incredible that it swept through the group in grand final week. I said it.

0: just before, but four grand finals in 4 years. He's now a three-time premiership player in 95 games. How does that sit with you, Adrian?
1: It's pretty special. A lot of hard work, a lot of belief. They come from behind, 3 minutes to go, and they believe they could win the game, and they got the job done. I felt for the Fremantle, but that's what happens in grand finals. You've got to go right to the line.
0: What about you when Freo was 17 points up with a handful of minutes to go? Did you have any little feelings of, I guess I'm proud for the old mob?
1: Yeah, I'm nearly going to pull the jumper out of the cupboard, but they kicked that one, Bailey. I think Bailey kicked one, and then we were only two goals down, and they just kept coming, and Will got a couple out of the centre bounce, and history will tell you that we won the game.
0: Hey, you guys are both champions. I see you guys all the time in the winning rooms. You should be so proud of your boy. He's a champion as well. Enjoy it tonight. Thanks, Narelle. Thanks, Adrian.
2: Thank you so much.
1: Thank you. Really appreciate it.
3: How good's that? Thank you, Ben. Appreciate that, Narelle and Adrian Fletcher, the parents of Jasper. And what a great insight. So she said, I tried to get as much bone broth into him at the start of the week as I could. So illness sweeping through the Brisbane Lions team. And yet they come out and find themselves running through the maroon, yellow and blue confetti again. The Ashcroft boys are with one another, as they so often are. And the Brisbane Lions are in celebration mode after winning the 2026 AFL Premiership. If you're just leaving, you followed somewhere else, you're listening to us in the car, Corbin Middlemass alongside Clint Wilden, Cameron Ling, Brett DiLidio, Mick Malthouse, Ray Chamberlain, Kelly Underwood's been downstairs, Ben Cameron's in the rooms. We got a whole lot to pick apart after the Brisbane Lions won one of the all-time great grand finals. They trailed for most of the second half. The 13th lead change of the match put Brisbane on top and secured the club their sixth premiership as a joint venture. They replicate the team of the early noughties with a hat-trick of premierships. A couple of things here. Let's start with Lachie Neal, who's with Abbey Holmes out in the middle, thanks to Channel 7.
4: I've just absolutely loved my time with this footy club. They're an exceptional organisation from top to bottom, and I can't thank them enough for the last 8 years. It's been an incredible ride, and like the best 8 years of my life. And to finish it with three premierships is something as a kid I never would have dreamed of, and I'm sure they're going to keep competing. It's a club that they are, and the people that they've got around, and the players that they've got as well. I love this group, and I'm going to miss them very much.
3: So there it is, confirmation from Lachie Neal that he is leaving Brisbane. I love this group. I'm going to miss them very much. The best 8 years of my life. And to finish it with three premierships is something as a kid that I never would have dreamed of. So Lachie Neal off to a third club in 2027. Obviously, we all anticipate that he's going to be Collingwood next year, but his run at Brisbane is over with three premierships. He got there before they were contending. He was really the piece that helped put them over the top. Interestingly, the Brisbane Lions, actually, for a few celebratory photos, have the other two premierships here. So all of a sudden, they've appeared. I imagine they would have been kept under lock and key until the very last moment. You wouldn't want to be seen trying to carry them out of here if things had gone the other way. And they very nearly did. The Lions put their nose in front for the last time with 65 seconds left in the game. And they're premiers again in 2026. We're going to hang about. We're on air for another hour. Keen to hear from you, and we'll get more reaction. Courtesy of Channel 7 again, here's Josh Dunkley speaking on Wharfie time when the button went off in the final 4 minutes.
5: All the lessons we've learned this year about momentum and trying to, you know, continue to go at the game when they get momentum. And we talked about Wharfie time and making that our energy. Yeah. And I felt like we all, when I looked around at centre bounce and Wharfie time came on, we all looked at each other and we connected and we grew a leg and then got it done. It was unbelievable.
3: So there it is, Josh Dunkley on Wharfie time and when the button went off at the end. And it motivated Brisbane. Yep. They gave them life again when it looks like the premiership had passed them by.
6: That line, we grew a leg.
7: Yep. Yeah.
6: Which again, I'm just...
7: It's not going to help.
6: Not at all. Because it wasn't required to give Fremantle a boost. Fremantle were up and about. Yes. They were going just fine.
7: Yep.
6: All it did was give the rivals an opportunity to go, you know what? Time to hit back here.
8: I love hearing about the different strategies different coaches use, because some might have said, hey, they're going to play Wharfie time, just ignore it. You know, just ignore it, get on with the game. Others might have not addressed it at all, didn't want to give it any oxygen. But clearly they've said, hey, it's going to happen at some point. Here's what it sounds like. Let's use that as our energy to respond again.
7: Yeah.
8: Great coaching strategy to address it with the group and use it.
6: And there was enormous energy.
8: I wondered whether
6: it would work, but it actually did. Yeah. It really did. That's the point, though, that it was the Lions who fed off it, not the Dockers.
9: I took the headset off just to have a listen. My God, it was loud out there.
10: But it was also loud out there throughout the game. I know Fremantle want to see it and it's their thing and everything else, but I have never seen on grand final day a whole bay hopping up and down like they were. It was almost like a European soccer match. Yeah. And the Fremantle fans brought so much energy to their team all game long, and they were in it up until their eyeballs. And as I said, whether it's correlation or causation, something changed after that button went off and Brisbane ripped it out of the fire.
9: So is it done now?
10: I don't understand how you could play it again.
9: No. I'm with you.
6: I wouldn't be playing again on grand final.
9: You wouldn't want to.
6: Not ever. I think they'll continue to do it in the West. But you never play it again on these days, ever.
10: More coming from up here. Shea Bolton wins a Norm Smith medal. He was the 15th highest rated player on the ground, according to Champion Data. So a Norm Smith medal in a losing cause for just the fifth time. Brisbane win the premiership by 7 points. Ben Cameron in the winner's rooms.
0: Well, he's our man. And I think... Oh, I didn't know any other radio stations existed, but I think they've tried to claim him. But our man, Danny Daly, a three-time footy boss. How does it all feel right now?
11: Unbelievable. Unbelievable game of footy for a start, and unfortunately there's got to be a loser, which is Freo. But, you know, our boys have got some ticker. They just don't know how to lose and they know how to win. So very proud of them, proud of our footy staff, proud of everyone in the organisation. They're an unbelievable feeling.
0: What were you thinking when it was 17 points with a handful of minutes remaining?
11: Like everyone else was thinking, I think, that it's probably almost game over. But then, you know, we just needed to find something. We got smashed in clearances all day, to be fair. They really got hold of us there. And, you know, once we got that first goal from centre bounce, just got the boys going again. And, you know, Will Ashcroft just got going. He was unbelievable the last 5 minutes. So.
0: What about when Logan Morris was coming in? You guys down in the match and he was kicking on goal. What was running through your mind at that point in time?
11: All I had was Faze coming up in the ear saying, God, I hope he kicks it. And I said, so do I. But, you know, he's a good young player. He has those moments a lot. Sometimes they go through, sometimes they don't. But thankfully it went through. And then obviously Bales had that shot around the corner, which was unbelievable as well.
0: Can we just reflect on the team meeting yesterday? I spoke to you pre-game and you told us about the fact that Chris Fagan played Wharfie time in the team meeting and said, when this goes off tomorrow, it means go and win the game for us. It went off and you guys went and won the game. We've just heard Josh Dunkley out on the ground saying they heard it, looked at each other, connected and grew a leg. That's aged beautifully.
11: That's exactly what happened. We spent, you know, as I said to you today, probably 3 or 4 minutes on it. We knew that if they were going to play Wharfie time, they were probably in front. So it was always going to be how do we respond if they play that. And, yeah, the rest is history.
0: What about the illness that has gone through the group this week? You kept that from me. How much of a stress was that?
11: We had a bit of cold and flu going through the joint. But to be fair and honest, by, you know, yesterday and today, the boys were all sweet. We just had a couple of staff members who ended up getting them. So I confined them to their bedrooms and told them to keep away from the playing group. But,
0: Who were the players who had the illness?
11: We had Drapes, we had Fletch, we had Harris, who's a big crook. There's a couple of others which I don't know who they were, but I think we had 5 in total.
0: Were you stressed about it during the week?
11: Not really, because the high performance team and medical team said that it's only minor. They're only little sniffles, so we made sure we kept them away from the group. So it wasn't anything serious and it wasn't anything that, you know, made their performance any different today.
0: Lachie Neale has confirmed that he'll be leaving the club in his on-field interview, just for your knowledge. I'm sure something you already knew, but what do the celebrations for a three-peat look like for Danny Daly and the group tonight?
11: I think we'll have a bit of fun. Hard to win one, let alone three, so, you know, you just got to enjoy it, celebrate it with each other and have a good time.
0: Go and enjoy it.
11: Thank you very much, and thank you to guys for having me on every grand final. I love talking to you.
0: Thanks, Danny.
10: We'll see you next year, Danny Daly, the footy boss of the Brisbane Lions. It's a yearly booking, isn't it? Marcus Ashcroft and Danny Daly in the pre-game, and there he is, Danny Daly in the post-game.
8: Don't joke about it. Their age and list profile suggests they're entering the peak of it. The Will and Levi and those boys, they're 22, 19.
10: Yeah. Logan Morris, yeah.
8: Logan Morris, Zach Bailey's
9: one. Annabelle didn't even

0: Why?
1: Gallop.
2: Bailey's 27.
1: 27.
3: And this is the thing. Where I know a lot's been made of Chris Fagan and is it the last dance and Lachie Neal's leaving and the end of the road. The magic number in our game is not three. The magic number is four. If you understand the history of Australian rules football, and Mick, having worked at Collingwood and being a history buff you are, you know all about the Collingwood machine and the team that won four.

0: But they were just starting. They
1: had to come to the MCG, remember, for prelim final when it was the old. There had to be one game at the MCG.
0: Yes.
1: We played them here, the Cats, right. But we should have had to travel to the Gabba. So right. Lee has always been filthy.
0: I had seven at West Coast. We didn't have seven at West Coast. But getting back to it, though, Lingy, the age group, what you just said then about the age group compared to what the Brisbane of 2004 was like, the profile started, they started to fray at the edges,
1: yep.
0: And Port got them, and then they fell right away. So, but I can't see this Brisbane side falling away. In fact, I've just gone through a couple of, in fact, for you, Lockie Neal we know is going, so he won't play next year. Zorko's 36.
2: Yeah, just on a new contract, 1 year deal.
0: Yeah, that's right. Cameron's 32, and I thought he was shot last year. He has just jumped out of the blocks. He looks like a fresh young player again. McKenna's 30, Gardner's 31, Harris Andrews 30, Darcy Fort 33, Ryan Lester 34. But talking to Scott Pendlebury 10, 15 weeks ago, he said, you know, we are so much better in the 30s now because of the way we're able to see dietary help.
2: Recovery
0: help, yep. Everything. And it'll be the sides that have the most mature sides that will win premierships. And he said that, oh, I guess it was 15, it might have been 20 weeks ago. But whatever it was, it made a lot of sense. So a young side to come through, it really takes an extraordinary effort.
1: So they're the ones over 30 who might start fraying, as you,
0: that's right.
1: You said. But then go to their engine room, so their mids and their high half forwards. They're dangerous, incredible players up there. Loman's 23, Draper's 27, Jasper Fletcher's 22, a couple of more experienced ones. So Dunkley's 29, McCluggage 28, Berry 28.
0: Still got plenty of footy, you know?
1: Yep, Will Ashcroft 22, Levi's 19. Cam Rayner's 26, Zach Bailey's 27, and Darcy Wilmot's 22. All their running players
0: they're just entering
1: in their prime.
0: They're entering into their best side. Part. Yeah. You know, we look at Dacos and look at Ashcroft. They are extraordinary now. What are they going to be like with, say, 4 or 5 more years under their belt? Not saying that this next 4 or 5 years they can't be exceptional again, but they won't hit their peak. When do you reckon you guys hit your peak? In all honesty,
2: I reckon I fully understood footy at like 26, 27, yep, 28.
1: Yeah. That's the age.
0: Yeah,
1: 26, 27. And you're still bulletproof, like your body.
0: Yeah. It's pretty good.
1: You can deal with anything at that
0: age. So good luck to those who wouldn't play Brisbane.
3: Just for the Fremantle conspiracy theorists out there, and I know this is going to be a tough one to break, I hate to be the guy to tell you this, but the AFL confirming that it was Fremantle's decision to hit the Wharfie time button. It wasn't an AFL directive. No one at the AFL hit it. It was a club instruction, and they decided to do that, and in that particular moment, just on the breakdown of premierships won. So for the Brisbane Lions, out of their 23, they got 2 first timers today. There are 6 guys who have now won for a second time. There are 14 players out there who are now 3-time premiership players. And there's one guy who's got 4 in Josh Dunkley. Now, those that are part of all 3 of them, and so what does that give us? 15 that were part of all 3. And they're just having a nice little photo opportunity with those big 3 shiny cups. There's 2 of them that have got a few more dents in them than others. And I'm sure this one will have its own stories to tell after tonight as well. The 2026 premiership goes to the Brisbane Lions. Now, the stories that come out post. So Dane Zorko was banged up during play. So what really happened to him? Here he is on Channel 7.
4: Once I played Wharfie time, it was not really a focus for us during the week, but we wanted to use it against them, and it was like we clicked into another gear. It was absolutely insane, and, you know, boys might not have had their best days, but they had their moments, and they took them once again. Honestly, I'm just speechless, mate. I actually did my hammy in the first quarter, so I was a little...
5: Really?
4: So I was a little bit concerned, but the staff assured me I'd get through no worries, and, thankfully I did.
3: So there you go. Dane Zorko with that revelation. I actually did my hammy in the first quarter, so I was a little bit concerned, and yet he was able to run it out.
2: Yeah.
3: Adds to the legend.
2: And it was his right leg too, and he's had 23 kicks. That's remarkable.
0: It was a really severe hamstring, wasn't it?
2: You reckon it was just a little nick?
1: Absolutely. It was a corky.
3: The Brisbane players are just gathering at the top of the race. We might let Ray go. Before we do, Ray, the Team Green, what did you make of their performance today?
6: Yeah, I'm loving that all the storylines that we're discussing have got nothing to do with umpiring. So for me, I think that's a blessing. You know, as a, I'm a bit of a, I'm an umpire nuffy. The last 10 years, average free

0: kicks in a grand final, sit between about 35 and 38 free kicks a game. And today we ran at 19. So
1: Wow. That
0: was, you know, statistically, that's quite an anomaly, I reckon. Just some little stories for the umpiring people out there. You know, Ryan Lester's rundown, you know, gut-busting effort on Tracy to cause the missed goal. That's a debutante goal umpire. He immediately knew no intervention needed from the arc, no ball back in a play, couldn't fix it up. Like, he got it sorted, got the review. So great job from Dylan. And, you know, for me, I think as an umpire, all you're doing when you just bear witness. You don't win, you don't lose, and you're waiting to exhale. So I know that's what they'll be doing downstairs. It'll be great relief that their job's done and they can get on with celebrating, you know, the hard work that they've done. So well done to all of them.
1: You love your footy as much as any of us. When you see this Brisbane Lions team or someone in 20 years' time says, hey, Ray, what about that Brisbane Lions team that won three in a row? What were you telling?
0: I was at a function and I was with Jared Roughhead, and I used to... The biggest challenge for an umpire not on the field was to go to the Hawthorn Football Club when they were rocking around and umpire at their training, because it was harder than most games, actually. They're that competitive. These guys are unbelievable, and I'm really interested in the boys in terms of their view. I'm watching this game and we're talking about Ashcroft and Morris and these guys, and I can't help but thinking the bottom six players are the ones that normally determine whether you win or you lose. And you look at Ryan Lester and his efforts there. You know, you talk about Oscar Allen. And, you know, people were sort of kowtowing a bit. Oh, how clean was he today?
2: Yeah.
0: And when his moments came,
2: two goals.
0: So clean, hit the scoreboard. You guys will know who they are. But I just thought those bit part players, if they don't do their thing, they don't win today.
3: Yeah, absolutely spot on. Bottom six, win you the game.
1: That's it. How many years is this with us? Two?
2: Three.
1: Two. 2 years done, and look at this. Mick Malthouse, Ray Chamberlain, same page.
3: Let's not get too caught up.
0: It started a while back, Mick. Take us back to Ireland.
1: It's amazing. Almost Ray's agreeing with Mick's umpiring thoughts. You're agreeing with his football analysis. This is unbelievable. Yes, unbelievable overlap.
3: See, it brings us together.
1: Ray, hey, we appreciate the hell out of you, all your work throughout the year, and for sitting with us during this final series. Preliminary final night is something I won't soon forget, and what was just an incredible ending to the season. Team Green came out of it looking okay. Appreciate your time.
0: Corb, it's a privilege, and thanks for the opportunity.
1: Ray Chamberlain, near 400-game AFL umpire. He's been out there on the green stuff, officiating in multiple grand finals, and we're so lucky to have him part of our team on ABC Sport. And, hey, we'll see you again in 2027. Corbin Middlemouse alongside Clint Wilden, Cameron Ling, Brett Delidio, and Mick Malthouse upstairs. Thanks to Kelly Underwood for all of her work as well with us on ABC Sport on the boundary and what has been a frigid Melbourne day. 13 degrees, the rain about doesn't make it any easier. And Ben Cameron is going to hang with you as well in the Brisbane Lions rooms. Chris Fagan was asked about his future on Channel 7 a few moments ago after the Lions won their third straight premiership. Here he is, courtesy of the 7 Network.
4: No, I'm going to have a think about it this week. I've been doing it for 10 years. It's a hard job. So, I'll think about it. I need a few days just to clear my head and make a decision. So, as I said, I've been doing it for 10 years. It's a very taxing job, being an AFL coach. It takes a bit out of you. And I've always wanted to be able to make a decision to leave at the right time, not wait till I have a couple of bad years and get the boot. So... that's sort of what I'm going to think about.
1: Wow. So this is in the forefront of his mind as to whether this is the last time we'll see him coach the Brisbane Lions. That certainly didn't sound like, no, I'll see you for the first day of pre-season.
3: No, it didn't, but it also, he's spot on. I mean, we all get the sacks. He won't. I mean, and even if he did have a couple of bad years, I'm sure he still wouldn't get the sack. But it's been an amazing story. And what it's done, it's opened up. You know, I know you guys, the two guys next week, love their American football, particularly Brett. And they've got, well, what I'm saying is there's a lot of coaches there that go for a long time. And there's others that they get in there about 32, 33, haven't played the game and coach beautifully. Fakes has played the game, but not at AFL or VFL level. And it almost suggests to me that Brisbane have already got someone sitting there who also hasn't played AFL football, but has a thorough knowledge and great respect in the box.
2: One we maybe heard just before.
3: Yep.
2: Yeah, I think you might be right.
3: They won't be in a panic to when you win three premierships, and if he does leave, there's where do you go?
2: I think the Chris Fagan journey, those 10 years, if it was to end now, it is a great case study on the ability as the senior coach, the head coach, to build a culture first and an environment and create a place where people wanted to be, people wanted to stay, where people who were there or recruited there or drafted there could flourish as well. And the success that then flows from what he created. When he took over, they were in a world of hurt as a club, where they couldn't retain players. The success was a long, or felt light years away. But he built that environment. And then little bit by little bit, and even with some false dawns, you know, a couple of those where they made prelim finals and then got bundled out, and I was probably thinking, oh, hang on, is this actually going to happen? They then lose that grand final to Collingwood in that classic in 2023, and it's like, oh, hang on, are they actually going to get over the hump?
5: Yeah, yeah.
2: And then because of the environment created and that culture that he was a huge part of at the Brisbane Lions, the success is flowing now, three in a row. It's been a remarkable tenure. Even if it ended today, was the last time we've seen him as coach.
3: Exactly.
2: Phenomenal.
3: Yeah, and you can see how this game does affect you mentally and physically. You know, he's not the same person he was 5 years ago. He's slightly bent. I know you get older, but, you know, he's certainly feels every bump, every kick, every loss, every win. You know, it's, and as we know, as you get older, wins are, you push behind you very quickly. It's the losses that stay around your neck and drag you down.
1: These are incredible scenes as the three premiership captains for the Brisbane Lions carry their three premiership cups off the MCG after the lap of honour. The maroon, yellow and blue confetti is left behind. And Josh Dunkley, Hugh McCluggage and Harris Andrews carry the three cups with the champion Brisbane Lions team behind them. They're premiers again in 2026 as they pull it out of the fire to come from 17 down, time on in the last quarter, and deny the Dockers history. Here is Ben Cameron with the winners.
6: Yeah, Dane Zorko, the first man in. He's straight over to the Esky and getting out a few Milton Mangoes and sharing them around with the boys. So Charlie Cameron, the next in. He caught it clean too, straight into the hand. He's opened it up and he's about to have a drink of that as well. So there's a few stragglers here. Finally, the three premiership captains with the three premiership cups. A lot of family and friends, a lot of phones in the room, just being hung above heads to film and take it all in. Logan Morris, little Logie Bear, just a kid, as you said, Corb. What a day he's had. He's kicked that important goal late. And he's just about to huddle up. Lachie Neal has rolled in. He's had a dramatic week. We know about that. Sam Draper finally has draped the premiership medal around his neck, as well as Oscar Allen. So there are a couple of the first-timers. They're putting the three cups just in the middle of the circle at the moment. And they're just trying to organise the team and get themselves ready to sing the song here. So here we go. They're banging the drum. Let's go.

0: There they are. They're enjoying it all. I reckon I'll get the man who's had the biggest week of them all. Once again, once he's had a little chat to Dane Zorko, I've got Lachie Neal with me. Lachie, how does this feel? A three-time premiership player.
1: Yeah, it's pretty crazy, mate. I'm a bit lost for words. Doesn't really feel real at the moment.
0: How was your week?
1: Yeah, had a bit on, mate. A bit on, but the club were amazing. Great people around me, and yeah, just tried to keep it as business as usual and attend a couple of tribunals.
0: What were you thinking when you went 17 points down with 4 minutes to go?
1: Yeah, it was probably panic stations a little bit, but this group, I think Fags described us once as cockroaches. We just don't die. So, yeah, immensely proud. We were probably getting smashed out of the middle all day, and then I think we won the last... Bolton won that last centre bounce, but before that, when we got in front, we got to work in the middle and got a few clearances.
0: What impact did the Wharfy time prep from the meeting yesterday have on this group?
1: Yeah, I think we just decided that we'll try and take the game on when we hear that. They obviously get a lift out of it, so why can't we?
0: Oh, I've seen your dad already. He's a pretty happy man. He's waiting for you over there. Thanks, Lock.
1: Nah, all good. Thanks, guys. I've got to get it to my family.
0: Lachie Neal, we got him quickly. He's just hustling over to go see his dad very briefly. So I'll try and find Logan Morris in a moment and have a yak with him as well. Might kick it up to you for a sec, Cole.
2: No sweat. Stay close, Ben. We'll cross back down to you as soon as you've got someone in the Brisbane rooms. We've witnessed history. We always do on this day where you're lucky enough to come along and sit in the best seat in the house. And we thought we were going to be telling the story of the Fremantle Dockers at the 22-minute mark of the last quarter and how they've... Has a young team come all the way through to do something that the club had never done and win their first premiership instead? And we're telling the story of a dynasty. It's back-to-back-to-back for the Brisbane Lions.
3: Yeah. Oh, I think and brilliantly earned. Brilliant. They just never lost faith in themselves at any stage, really, Brisbane. So
4: their ability to come back from being on the canvas. Yeah, and I was sitting here. I reckon I'll put a line through it to Lingy.
3: I think 17 minutes, we're all gone. Well,
4: 17 points down.
3: 17 yeah. points, and we're thinking, it's three kicks.
4: Yeah.
3: They got four kicks. Took, you know, four goals straight.
4: Yeah. And seeing the vision of, you know, their captain, what's his name again? I've just
5: Alex Pearce.
4: Alex Pearce. I don't know why I was thinking of someone else then.
3: Shocking.
4: To see him on camera.
3: At the end of the game?
4: Yeah. Well, yeah, in the rooms there, yeah, getting a hug from his partner. And it looked like his mum. But it was, you know, the heartbreak of just losing this game. But then to also know that you're out probably for the next 12 months as well on top of all of that.
3: Does it take that long? Isn't it a 4 or 5 month injury?
4: So Achilles is it depends.
3: 12 months. It is 12 months.
4: There's a lot of weight going through it. If you think he's a big lad.
3: Yeah.
4: So, yeah, look, it's you just got to sit back and just admire that willpower and that belief in each other as a Lions team. And you're right about the little moments. It's no one to a fault. Like, right across the board, they all know then to have the little knock-on or the big hit on the body just to keep the ball in tight. And then, you know, Zach Bailey goal and then the Logan Morris. That, I mean, that contested mark late.
5: Yeah.
4: I mean, that's a big moment. Then to knock it through.
5: And if on the flip side you're Fremantle, you're looking at every one of those moments thinking,
3: more shots than anything, you know?
5: And when they had momentum, could we have capitalised more? Even after, and I know we've spoken a bit about Wharfy time, but post that, okay? So Will Ashcroft gets the immediate clearance. There's still a ball up about 60 out from goal there. If there could have been four ball ups in a row there and 40 seconds gets wound off the clock before Brisbane kicked their first of the goals, it was the Charlie Cameron goal, then maybe Brisbane are still thinking, oh, we're a bit far back, there's not enough time, and they get a little panicky. Instead, it was immediately, just straight from that ball up, pick up Cameron goal, and then Frio, Brisbane were in the game.
2: Yeah. Back to Ben in the winner's rooms.
0: Yeah, I'm down here with Jasper Fletcher, who's a three-time premiership player after 95 games. How does it all feel right now?
6: A little bit lost for words, to be honest. That was one of the craziest endings I've ever been a part of. When we went out in front and then our runner come on and said there was 8 seconds to go, I couldn't believe it. I was just waiting for that final siren to go. It was, crazy.
0: What were you thinking at the point when you were 17 points down with a handful of minutes remaining?
6: Yeah, I think I was sitting on the bench at the time and I'm going to guess about 4.5 minutes and Fags turned to us and said, righto, we've got to go for it. So when I ran out there, I just thought, we've just got to take it on now. We've got nothing to lose. We had the grand final to lose, but we just had to go for it. And The boys in the midfield got it done and gave our forwards the best chance.
0: Do you think the prep from the meeting playing Wolfie time helped the boys in that moment?
6: Yeah, certainly. Fags brought up in our meeting, said let's use Wolfie time at our advantage and go back at him, and we certainly did that. I think we kicked the next three goals, so yeah, we'll hold that one pretty highly.
0: What about when Logan Morris was coming in to goal? How nervous were you?
6: Not too nervous, to be honest. He's kicked 70 goals this year, and I didn't really know how long was left. So if he had missed, look, I probably would have still been ahead in the game, but I'm glad he put it through, and now here we are.
0: I'm not going to get sick doing this chat, am I? How sick were you during the week?
6: I was crook as a dog. I was, credit to the doctors who got me up for this game. I was sitting in bed sweating. I think I had a 45-minute shower at one stage because I was cooked. But I'll get even sicker the next couple of days, I reckon, that's for sure.
0: Were you worried that you weren't going to get up and be able to play?
6: No, I was pretty confident. I mean, we got pretty good medical staff, and Fags and Danny backed me in that if I was going to put my hand up to play, then I'd be right and I'll give 100% of what I got. So I'm glad I was a part of it.
0: What was the theme that Fags went with for this group to try and get you guys up again for a third time?
6: He actually had Vossi put a message into us, and it was one of the most inspiring messages I've ever seen. I wanted to run through a brick wall, and I was sitting in my hotel room, so I was like a bull walking up and down the corridor, but it was unbelievable, and we knew that we could create history if we went back to back to back, and look, here we are.
0: What was a bit of what Vossi had to say?
6: He was just talking about the moments from his grand finals and the boys and the connection together and how he wanted to run through his opponents and insert physical presence. And for me, I just wanted to go out there and really be aggressive today and get after the footy.
0: Surely Fakes doesn't hang them up, does he?
6: Oh, I'd like to think not, but I mean, he's had a pretty decorated career. He's done a lot for me. He's done a lot for the club. So I hope he hangs around, but at the same time, he's got a family to look after too. So we'll see what happens.
0: Four's the magic number. Go again next year.
6: That's the plan. We'll go back for four, baby.
0: We'll let you go and celebrate. Always good to chat to you. Thanks, Jasper.
6: Thank you very much. I appreciate it.
2: Jasper Fletcher there in the Brisbane Lions rooms, and you heard it from him there, how unwell he was this week. It's the problem with grand final week. It doesn't wait for anyone, does it? It rolls around when it rolls around, and everyone either trying to avoid illness or get over illness and make sure they can get to the line, and no different for the players.
5: I like the variety of takes on how crook they were. So Jasper's just told us that he was crook as a dog, as his mum did as well. Mm. Danny Daly just said he had a little bit of a sniffle and he was fine.
3: That's right.
5: So maybe just putting a bit of mayo on it, the Fletcher family.
4: Or Danny's playing it down.
2: Were you ever unwell, Lingy, for any of your grandfathers?
5: No. I'm very fortunate.
2: You also told me one year you slept like a baby. You reckon you got like 10 hours?
5: Oh, each time. Yeah, we stayed up here the night before. 14 hours.
3: Yeah.
5: I went to bed at 9 o'clock.
2: 14 hours?
5: What? Went to bed at 9.
2: How do you sleep for that long?
5: I woke up at 11. I wanted to make the day as short as possible. If there were world titles given out for sleeping... Back when I was a player, I would have been a 10-time champion. Yeah. I was a great sleeper. 14 hours.
3: You know, I caught the bus. Like a baby. I woke every 3 hours.
4: Yeah. I was the same. I'll be thinking about it, playing it over in my head. I've never played in the grand final, but any sort of final. Sure.
3: Exactly.
2: Fremantle, 17 points up, 23 gone, final term. Brisbane, 21 disposals to 12 from that point on. They kicked 4 goals to zip. Will Ashcroft had 5 of those 21 disposals. 3 of them led to scores.
5: I know we're focusing on the end of the game, quite rightly so. It was, you know, the decider at the end. At what point in time do we flip to the little moments earlier on in the game? And I'm thinking that Josh Tracy...
7: I'm really keen to go through this.
5: 20-metre pass to him that was called less than 15.
8: Yep. It wasn't just that. It was almost from the start. And this is where... Early on, I had a feeling of 2013 of missed opportunities, and I thought, surely this couldn't happen again. Mm. Because while I thought the umpires absolutely got that wrong, there were two just golden chances. So, in my opinion, Fremantle left 15 points out there.
3: Oh, absolutely.
8: Like, three goals that were behind who were absolute lay-down Mazaire goals. And we start right at the start where, and I'll be honest, I've called it as a goal as lefty's boot because I didn't think there was any way known Voss could miss from where he was at right full forward. You just can't. You cannot miss from there. And then we also go through and there was that shocking miss from Dudley as well, early doors. So this has all happened in the first, for people who say we concentrate too much on the end of the game, this has happened in the first 16 minutes. You've left two goals out there. Absolutely left them out there. We'll talk more about that in a moment. Let's go back downstairs. Ben Cameron.
0: Because I've got the man who clutched up and kicked the winning goal and then one more for good measure for the Brisbane Lions. Logan, you're the first ever three-time premiership player in your first three seasons. How does all of that resonate with you?
9: Yeah, it's pretty special, to be honest. You know, it's not often you win, well, it's never happened, three premiership in my first 3 years. So to be able to get that accomplishment, it's pretty special, and it's a credit to, you know, the club. And I just feel lucky enough to play for this club and play each week and have fun. And, yeah, super stoked to get rewarded today and win another one.
0: What was running through your mind when you were kicking for goal with a minute on the clock and your side down in a grand final?
9: Yeah, I was shitting them, to be honest, but I was just able to, you know, compose myself. A few of the boys came up to me, so helped me just settle, and you know, they told me I'm a good kick, and I know I'm a good kick, so it was just good to settle, go back, do my routine I do every time, and yeah, was able to slot it, which was, you know, awesome.
0: Do you remember much of what happened after it sailed through?
9: What was that?
0: Do you remember much of what happened when you saw it go through?
9: Oh, not really. I just remember all the boys coming up to me, and yeah, I was super, super happy. And then obviously to kick another one to seal it at the end was, yeah, it's awesome.
0: At these moments, how good are they?
9: Oh, you know, this is the reason why you play footy, to win premierships, and, you know, to be able to do it the last 2 years and to do it again, I think it just gets better each year. The feeling of winning another premiership, it's, you know, it's addictive, and you just want to keep winning. So the boys will enjoy this. We'll have a good week celebrating and just soak it all up.
0: Did it cross your mind that today might not be the day when you were 17 points down with 4.5 minutes remaining?
9: Well, a little bit. Obviously, the voices in your head are too good for us. So then, you know, it's probably credit to everyone in the club, and the way that we fought back is, yeah, extraordinary, and a credit to everyone who's puts in the work throughout the year, and we just trusted each other to get the job done.
0: You strike me as a little bit of the kind of guy who might just nod off during a team meeting, but when Fakes was talking about Wharfie time yesterday, did you hear that message, and did it strike such a chord with you as much as it did with the other members of the team that you were able to go and win the game, like he said to when Wharfie time played?
9: Yeah, we knew they were going to pull it at some stage, and I guess we just spoke about trying to use that as energy to, you know, kind of flip it and put it back on our terms, and you know, the boys did that exceptional. The boys in the midfield got the ball going our way, so yeah, super happy.
0: Go and celebrate.
9: I'll have a few beers for the next week or so. Soak it all up. Obviously, you don't win three in a row pretty often, so yeah, we'll have a good couple of days and soak it up.
0: Go do it.
9: Mate, appreciate it.
0: There is Logan Morris. I said go and celebrate. I think he thought I said how will you celebrate? So he just gave us a little bonus answer there, but he's off to go and enjoy it all, Corb, and yeah, it's a pretty special time down here.
2: It's got Jonathan Brown type vibes about it, doesn't it? This young, precocious key forward that comes along and wins three flags in his first three seasons. He's the first one ever to have done that in VFL AFL history. I think John Brown was 3-4. John Platten was 3-4, but to win three in his first three seasons in the big time is pretty special. It all started, remembering, with the Maccas, yes, meal and the late call-up and the two games in one day.
5: And finished with 72 goals for the year.
2: Absurd.
5: What a season.
3: That is big, isn't it, for that age?
2: Ben, take it away.
0: Oh, I'm very pleased to be down here with Chris Fagan, who is now a three-time premiership coach. When I say that, what do you think?
10: Oh, I find it hard to believe. It's not something that I ever thought I'd do. I didn't think I'd ever coach an AFL team. And you know, early on in my coaching career at Brisbane, when we finished down the bottom for 2 years in a row, I thought this might be a reasonably short-lived experience. But, you know, over the last 8 years, we've rallied. We've become this team that never gives in, that we seem to go better when our back's to the wall, and today was one of those days.
0: I know you'll speak a lot about the team, and we can chat about the team, but what about you? I interviewed you moments after you won the first flag. And at that point in time, you were the first man in their 60s to win a flag. You were also, I think at the time, the first to have not played VFL, AFL football and be a premiership coach. And you've orchestrated one of the great turnaround stories in VFL, AFL history. Talk about you.
10: I don't want to talk about me. You know, there's a lot of people that work at this club that are highly talented and they do a brilliant job. I've got great players. And all I do really is conduct the orchestra, to be truthful. You know, use the talents and skills that we have at our disposal to get the best outcome that we can. And, you know, we work together well as a team. And, you know, I'm the one that benefits with all the publicity because I'm the three-time premiership coach. But really, it's something that's been that I would happily share with everybody else who does the work here.
0: What has become a part of coaching legend is the meeting yesterday when you played Wharfie time and told the boys, when this comes on, it means go and win it for us. Where did that idea come from?
10: Well, I'm not taking the credit for that. Dale Morris mentioned it to me yesterday, and he actually had a recording of it. And, yeah, I played it at the meeting because we hadn't heard it before because we've not played Frio when they've played it. So it was more to sort of alert the players that this is what it sounds like and this is what it's for. And I just said, when it comes up, it might be a good moment for us to flick the switch ourselves and turn it on them. So, I mean, I know it turned out that way, but that's just a fluke, really.
0: Did you think you were in strife when it was 17 points with 4.5 minutes to go?
10: Yeah, I thought it was going to be pretty hard to come back.

0: from that margin. And we weren't playing all that well either. But Will Ashcroft turned it on in the last 5 minutes. He started winning the ball out of the centre. And as we know, when you do that in AFL footy, you can score pretty quickly. And we found some late momentum. I mean, maybe, just maybe, Freo thought they had the game. I don't know. Like, it's probably pretty hard not to think that when you're 18 points in front with 3 or 4 minutes to play. But we played it right out and we got the result, which we did the same thing last week.
1: Nick Brown's staring me down. So before I let you go, surely this isn't going to be it. Four's the magic number in AFL footy.
0: Oh, yeah, I'm not into personal milestones and things like that. I'm just going to have a bit of a think about it over the next 3 or 4 days to see whether I want to keep going. I've been doing it for 10 years. It takes a lot of effort. It's a lifestyle. And I don't want to be that guy that hangs around till I get kicked out the door. So there's a little bit inside me that says sometimes it's good to walk away when you're on top. But I'll wait and see.
1: Can I just say, before I do let you go, you've always been so generous with your time for us. You've come on pretty much whenever we've asked. You always chat to us in the rooms. We really appreciate it. Congratulations.
0: Thanks very much, mate. Cheers.
2: All-timer, Chris Fagan, 3-time premiership coach. What a special place he's got in the history of the game. And the architect, as I said in the call, of one of the greatest turnarounds in Australian football history. He picked up this team when they were rock bottom. I lived in Brisbane in 2016 and they sacked Justin Lepich that year. 2017, Chris Fagan comes in, their last. Wooden spooners, go home five, no one wanted to play there, poor crowds, bit of an oddity in the competition, Gold Coast coming in to eat their lunch. And yet they've turned this into this incredible machine in where they win 3 premierships in a row, 4 straight grand finals, back to band in the winners' rooms, Brisbane by 7.
1: Will Ashcroft, another one, 3-timer. How does that sit with you?
3: It's hard to believe. Obviously, this one very vastly different to the last two. Yeah, very nice to be on the right side of a close grand final.
1: What about the fact that in your first season you do your ACL, you miss a grand final, you come back, and all of a sudden you go grand final, premiership, grand final, premiership, grand final, premiership. Have you had a chance to go, whew, it's been a pretty good run?
3: Yeah, I'm looking forward to, obviously, this next week, but getting in the off-season, just taking a moment to just reflect on, like, what's been going on. Like, it's absolutely absurd, to be honest. We've done it the hard way 3 years in a row. Like, it's just, it's ridiculous. It's out of a movie. So, awesome to be a part of it.
1: I just spoke to Chris Fagan, who told me that Will Ashcroft absolutely took over in the fourth quarter. Where did you find it within yourself to do that?
3: Yeah, it's the same answer I give the last couple of times I've done it. Like, I set myself for these games. Like, obviously the home and away season is super important. You want to play your best. You want to get yourself in a position to get top 8, get top 4, double chance. But when it comes down to it, you just got to step up. And I think for me, like, I take the pressure off myself and just play with freedom in those moments, especially when we're down 17 points. I just, it's an effort. Let's just go to work and be tough in there and really try and take the game away from them.
1: Did you think you might have had another normie hanging around your neck?
3: I don't know. I'm a bit stiff. I haven't seen the votes or the stats or anything, so I don't really know, but I'm just happy to be a part of the three-peat. It's unbelievable.
1: Our experts thought you might have been a little bit stiff. I know it wouldn't count towards All-Australian, but I don't know if the All-Australian selectors were watching that final quarter as well.
3: Yeah, they better be. Can't believe I wasn't in that, but that's one thing that's driven me the last sort of month. So, at the end of the day, I couldn't care less about all that stuff. I just want to win premierships and help play a big role in winning premierships for this club.
1: I think it was interesting when you put up all of the Insta stories with LeBron, etc., showing your frustration about not being in that team. I think it's a little bit misconstrued sometimes by the older generation, but also athletes always need to tilt at windmills and find motivation. So it did motivate you for a big finals run.
3: Yeah, it was one of the things. Like, obviously, you don't need much motivation going into a final series, especially when you're going for 3 in a row. There's a lot of things that motivate me, but yeah, that was probably one thing where, I like to control the things that I can control and work on my game and work on my leadership and all those things. But when something like that doesn't go your way, that's out of your control, it sort of, probably pissed me off a little bit and had a bit of fun with those stories and whatnot. But, I think you add that to the list of things that are driving me. And, grateful that could sort of serve its purpose and get me back to this position.
1: What about winning a premiership with your little brother? He's also won 5 in a row, if you count his 3 at Sandy Dragons, and now he's 2 at AFL level. It's an incredible run he's on.
3: Yeah, he's unbelievable.

0: can't believe the start is his career that he's had, and he's played a selfless role for us. He's played on the wing where he's probably a bit pissed off at times, wants to play in the midfield, and yeah, that'll probably come at some point if Lockie ends up leaving. So yeah, super excited for him. He's just a winner and he's a competitor.
1: And just as I let you go, I appreciate your time as always. If it is the end for Chris Fagan, what does he mean to you?
0: Yeah, I mean, he means so much to me. He means so much to everyone in this room and outside that. Like, the contribution he's had and how he's built the foundations from the ground up from 10 years ago or whenever it was. Like, he's worked so hard to get to this point, and he's such a deserving recipient of everything he gets. So, yeah, I'm sort of on the fence. I'd obviously love him back to go for that four-peat, and he obviously deserves to be a part of that. But if he wants to go out on a high like this, you know, we're all for that. I think he's done, you know, unimaginable things, and I'm so proud of him.
1: Sorry, bonus question. Four is the magical number in Aussie rules footy. Like, I know the Brisbane Lions won three in a row, but to win four, you are a truly great side. Can you do it?
0: We can do it, don't worry about that, but I'm not going to be thinking about that for at least 3 or 4 months, I don't think.
1: Go on, enjoy those 3 or 4 months. Will, always good to chat to you.
0: Thanks, mate.
2: Hey, Ben, sensational work down there by yourself all night again. Just paint the scene for us as we let you go from the Brisbane Lions rooms, as they're there again in the rooms at the end of the AFL season for the third straight year in the winning rooms.
1: Yeah, well, it's crowded down here. There are people everywhere, but they're a happy bunch. That's the happiest I've ever seen Will Ashcroft, by the way, too. He's a very serious sort of guy in the way that he goes about it. We heard that from his dad Marcus earlier on. Levi's a little more light-hearted, but yeah, the three premiership cups, they've gone missing. Fakes is holding court, chatting to whoever wants him. He's having a grand old time. I think this is going to be a big, big celebration. The Esky in the middle of the rooms with the Milton Mangoes, and they are going down a treat for the successful players.
2: Ben, great job, not just tonight, but all season long with us on ABC Sport. Appreciate all your insights down there.
1: Thanks, Bob.
2: And Ben Cameron with the winners. He's a terrier, isn't he, Ben Cameron? It's amazing. All these key players, we're one of multiple networks that are down there, and we hear from all the key players, and Ben Cameron makes sure he's right there underneath them with the mic under the face and asking we're hearing all the answers because he's asking all the questions that need to be asked.
3: Magnificent tagger. He's like a dog with a bone, and he just does not let go.
4: Not sure how many hardball gets he gets. He gets hard questions out, that's for sure. He's damn good at it.
2: We've had fun all year with his one more thing.
4: Oh, just one more thing.
5: Bonus question. Yeah.
2: Late on a Thursday night when we're recording the podcast in the middle of July, and Ben's Lids is looking at the clock and thinking, gee, I've got to be up at 7 o'clock tomorrow morning. And Ben's like, one more thing on this, one more thing on that game. He's all over at Ben Cameron in the winners' rooms again tonight as the Lions win an unbelievable grand final. 13 lead changes. Logan Morris put them in front and then kicked the clincher at the deep into time on in the last quarter. They were 17 points down, Brisbane, and we walk out of here tonight, they're premiers again. 7-point victory for the Lions. Judd McVeigh, we're going to hear from him. He's with Lauren Borden in the winners' rooms. In the Fremantle rooms. We'll hear from Judd McVeigh coming up. Apologies. 7-point win for the Brisbane Lions. But before all of that, penny for this man's thoughts. Justin Longmuir, he's flanked by Shea Bolton. And here he is at his post-match press conference.
6: We're devastated. Like, there's no sugarcoating it. Like, we... like I said to him after the game, like, never felt so disappointed, but I've got this massive sense of pride in the group. Like, we came to play, we executed the plan, created so many opportunities for ourselves. I thought we competed our backsides off all day. I thought there's times when we got challenged throughout the game and when we responded, and put ourselves in such a great position to go on and win it, and we just didn't quite play out the 120 minutes, and you know, clearly we're playing against one of the better teams of all time, fourth grand final, you know, the one three in a row, playing one of the best teams of all time. They just found something, and we just didn't have an answer for their run on late. It's just so proud of the way we competed all day, but yeah, there's no sugarcoating the result. It's so disappointing, and it's devastating. So, mix of emotions to answer your question.
7: You pulled the players together on the field. What was, I guess, the immediate message you were trying to

0: get across to them?
1: Oh, just that, but yeah, have each other's back. And, you know, I said to the players after the game, you lose a grand final like that, which I've sort of been in the position as an assistant coach, and you pick apart, your players will go over their head, go through their heads on every contest, every missed shot, missed mark, mistake they made behind the ball, which maybe cost us a goal, time when they could have tackled or won a 50-50 ball. Don't be too hard on yourself. Don't beat yourself up too much. It's, we play an imperfect game that is full of mistakes, and every game that they've played across the journey of their football career, they would have made plenty of mistakes, and it just feels a little bit bigger right now because of what was on the line. But don't be too hard on yourself, and, if we had a one, we would have won together, and we lost, we lose together. So have each other's back.
2: Justin, was it just a matter of goal kicking and accuracy that was the difference at the end, or is there, as coach, are you seeing that was maybe there was a bit more than that to it?
1: I'll have to have a closer look. Clearly, we won the inside 50s. You had given me that at the start of the game, we would have taken it. There's been times when we haven't, across the course of the finals, we haven't quite capitalised on our field position, and felt like there was periods where we didn't quite have the composure forward to centre to make the most of that field position throughout the day. And possibly if we had of, we would have been able to put a bit more of a gap in the game, but we just felt like probably we couldn't get that gap. And the last 4 minutes, clearly we didn't handle it well. There's a couple of things that were pretty obvious that we didn't quite get right with our structure. And it's disappointing because we've been so good in those type of games all year. And we've been great at finishing off games and implementing our close game scenarios. We just didn't quite get that right. Credit to them. They never gave up. And there was, I think it was more just to do with how good they were in the contest late, Brizzy. Just a couple of goals that they kicked, they scrounged out of centre bounce, were just repeat efforts, contest, get the ball going their way. And we just didn't really, didn't have an answer for that. But yeah, we'll go back over that. And like I said before, you lose a grand final like that, there's going to be a million different situations in that game where you go, oh, that could have gone our way. The ball could have bounced our way and it bounced theirs. Or we didn't quite tie that work off inside forward 50 like we could have. But I think every game has that as well.
3: Justin. Well, Ryan said that they planned for walking time.
4: Justin, would you like that to continue walking time, or they said they took energy from it, or is that just a minor thing?
1: Of course I would. I don't think that has any impact. Like, did Charlie's country road celebration have any impact on the game? Probably not. I don't think we can put it down to that. I just think we can put it down to, one of the better teams of all time. Backs against the wall, they found something, and we just didn't have the answer for that.
5: It's a very unique situation that Shay finds himself in, one of only five now in a losing side. Just, I suppose, a word on his game, what you made of it.
6: We might just rip out there. That's Justin Longmuir, who's handled that incredibly well, obviously after Fremantle lose in devastating fashion from 17 points up in the last quarter. To ultimately not, I say the last quarter, 23-minute mark of the last quarter, they lead by 17. There's less than 4 minutes on the game clock, and they don't get it done. Brisbane are the premiers again. Let's go back into the Fremantle rooms. Lauren Borden's down there with Judd McVee. Loz.
7: Judd, really appreciate you having a chat to ABC Sport. There's probably not a lot you can say right now, but what are you thinking?
8: To be honest, not much. Bit lost for words right now. Sorry, don't have much for you.
7: No, that's absolutely understandable. Can you take me back to those last few minutes on the field? Did you feel powerless to stop that Brisbane wave of momentum?
8: I don't know if powerless, but I don't really have much to say. We put ourselves in this position, and unfortunately we didn't get it done. So we'll be back better and bigger next year.
7: And obviously Warfie time was played and you're up by about 17 points at that time. What were you thinking at that moment? Did you think maybe you were almost home?
8: Probably thoughts were going through your head like that, but obviously you've got to stay in the moment. We still had probably 3 minutes left, and 17 points is not much when teams have momentum.
7: 4 years ago, Brisbane was in a very similar position to you, having lost a narrow grand final, and we've seen what they've gone on to do. Does that give you a little bit of hope that this could be a chance for Fremantle to stay in contention for years to come?
8: Yeah, that's right. I think JL touched on it a little.

0: little bit. Just mentioned it, but yeah, sometimes you have to lose one to get one. So hopefully it's the start for us.
1: You did have that meeting with Justin Longmuir. What did he say to you?
0: Just how proud he is. We put ourselves in this position, and just how proud he is, and
1: How proud are you of the group? You got yourself into this position where you were so close in a grand final finish, top of the ladder. How proud are you of the team?
0: Yeah, very proud. I think throughout the whole year, like I said, we won a lot of games, put ourselves in, had a second chance, and to get here is pretty cool, but obviously it hurts right now.
1: And a change of team for you. What's Fremantle been like for your development this year?
0: I think they've been great. JL, Twig, our line coach. Just a big family environment here. That's the thing I love the most. We're so close, so we'll stick together after this, and we're like brothers here.
1: Who leads the fight back with that in mind?
0: Oh, obviously Moose, and you got Andy, Caleb. I think everyone plays a part in it. Very good, very tight group here, and we just love each other.
1: A lot of fans have travelled a long way. You've brought them so much joy this season. What do you say to them?
0: We can't thank them enough. Obviously, it's a lot of money and a lot of time, and to support us and to hear them, and we appreciate the Perth Wilmy a lot.
1: Judd, really appreciate your time and appreciate it after the loss.
0: Thanks, guys. Thank you.
2: Judd McVeigh speaking there on the back of a devastating loss on grand final day, a 7-point win for the Brisbane Lions. Fremantle lose in heartbreaking fashion.
3: A couple of things just on Fremantle before we wrap them up. I do think it's worth mentioning, and while they absolutely butchered chances and they threw it away late in one of the most dockery of dockery performances I've ever seen for this football club, Alex Pearce's loss was enormous.
4: Massive.
5: Huge.
3: Absolutely enormous. Because he would have been in that position when the momentum swung again. Even if they play Wolfie Time and it backfires, we have seen him time and time again over the last 2 years take the intercept mark to stop things, cause the spoil that wins you the game, and even ridiculously occasionally go forward and kick a goal as well. I think Alex Pearce, when he went down, that was one of those moments that Fremantle will look back on and go, well, it didn't change the game on that moment, but without his cool head down the back, that was huge. And I do also agree, and I know that you get those situations where maybe clubs never get back, but if we have a look at Brisbane, as was touched on by Judd McVeigh and Lauren just then, so they had a terrible run, made finals for a couple of years, missed, made a grand final, lost in a close one, and then they've won three in a row. Now, that's a ridiculous comparison to make from Fremantle, but I do think that this Fremantle side will be better when you look at their list profile. So of the squad they had today, 12 players between 20 and 24, 9 between 25 and 29. So that is a group that will still be around for a long time, and I think that a number of them will get better. They'll miss Switkowski when he retires, but I genuinely think that this is a group that will contend. Whether or not they can win, you've got to have a lot of things go your way, but they will be around the mark for the next 4 to 5 years, like Brisbane are, like we think Hawthorn will be as well. A couple of other teams will be fighting their way forward too.
4: Yeah, they're certainly not at the end fighting to stay in contention. They're in that real good, what I call 12 o'clock zone, where you've just got you're in a great zone with your list. Yes, they're going to miss their captain. This is where Cox has got to now stand up and jump in and be that 195 centimetre player, and he could have been that player down there. I think you're right.
5: I think you're right in that they will be thereabouts. I think if they are truly going to be, if you want to leap to the Brisbane Lions, I still reckon they're going to find one more mid.
4: Yeah,
5: now that might be Murphy Reid as more mid time, and he could already be there, could already be at the club. Just find one more to support the top players they've got.
4: Just wonder whether when Petrarca was sort of dangled around, whether they make a play for him, and I know Adelaide did. So I'm only saying of that because big body. Takes the pressure off the other boys. Anyway, he's not playing there, but that's the sort of player that they perhaps have to look around for just to give a little bit of body shape in the middle.
2: We got one of the all-time great final series. It started with Tim Membry having to kick after the siren to win a wildcard game, and it ends with two of the most absurd games of footy you'll ever see. You can go back to the prelim even with Fremantle coming from a record margin down to pull off the greatest comeback from three-quarter time in club history to book a place in a grand final. The prelim delivered. The grand final was one of the best we've ever seen. So in the end, it all ends as 96 beats 89, 13 lead changes, and Logan Morris kicks the go-ahead goal as well as the clincher. know it sounds like a corny thing to say, but there are too many people to thank at the end of any season on ABC Sports. So thank you to all our callers, all our boundary riders, all our experts, our studio operators, producers, technicians, social media staff, our management, Ben Latimer, of course, head of audio, to Tim Verrill, head of ABC Sport, for all of his work, and to Andrea Williamson as well, both on the day and across the course of the season. To Adam Jones, the cult figure back in the studio, to Ben Cameron, who's helped me with everything all season long here out of Melbourne. Thank you to you, Clint. Thank you, Lingy. Thank you, Lids. Thank you, Mick. All our team on site today, to Stuart Hollywood Baker and to Cool Jules McKenzie, to our team downstairs, Kelly Underwood alongside Lauren Borden, and of course to Pecky and Furch on the socials. I'm sure I've forgotten someone. The season ends the way that the last two have. The Brisbane Lions with their hands on the cup. They are the three-peat premiers. We're out on ABC Sport. We'll catch you at the footy in 2027.
6: ABC News, I'm Thanmaya Narvada. Brisbane star Lachie Neal says a third straight AFL premiership will take time to sink in following the Lions' seven-point victory over Fremantle at the MCG. Brisbane fought back from 17 points down in the final minutes to steal a 14-12-96 to 12-17-89 win in front of more than 100,000 spectators. Neal only featured in the Lions' triumph after successfully appealing against a one-match ban in the lead-up to the decider. The 33-year-old has told Channel 7 the club did a great job to make sure he was ready.
7: The club just keeping things really normal. I had to attend a couple of tribunals, but other than that, it was just train like I was going to play. And fortunately for me, it felt my way on Thursday night and I was able to come out and play. I probably didn't play my best game, but a couple of good moments. I'm just really happy to get the win.
6: Australians around the country are feeling the pinch as petrol prices continue to soar and the US-Israeli war with Iran shows no sign of ending. Gavin Coote has the details.
8: Of course, higher mortgage costs, interest rates, that's really on the mind of millions of borrowers. Tuesday, the RBA is expected to meet and it's widely expected that the RBA will decide on a fourth interest rate hike this year. That would take the cash rate to its highest level in 15 years. What that means for everyday people, it's coming at all angles for them. People are only half filling up their cars. I think we saw during the initial outbreak of the war in Iran, people were filling their cars up completely, concerned about supply. That's shifted. We're seeing people talking now about only filling their car up half because they can't afford to fill it.
6: A planned hazard reduction burn in Sydney's southwest has jumped containment lines today, destroying a fire truck and leaving a volunteer firefighter suffering smoke inhalation and chest pain. The planned burn at Wedderburn got out of control just before 5 p.m. with crews radioing in to say they'd been overrun by fire. Around 18 firefighters have been assessed by paramedics, but the Rural Fire Service says it's believed none are seriously injured and that at no stage did homes or properties come under threat. Fire and rescue crews were called in to help contain the blaze, which is now under control. An investigation will be done into what went wrong. New polling data shows more than half of Tasmanians oppose the development of AI data centres in the state. Ashley Barraclough reports.
9: Of the 517 Tasmanians surveyed by polling company EMRS this month, 54% were opposed to AI data centres, 25% were supportive, 17% were neutral, and 5% were unsure. It showed Liberal voters were the only voting group in favour of the facilities, while women and young people were the least likely to be supportive. EMRS Director Brad Stansfield says whatever the economic case for the projects, proponents have not won the support of the broader community. Firmus Technologies is building an AI data centre in Launceston and has approval for another at Longreach in northern Tasmania.
6: A flood emergency disaster has been declared across the Thai capital after 2 days of heavy rain left canals overflowing and roads submerged. Bangkok has received almost 300 millimetres of rain since Thursday and it's forecast to continue into tomorrow, raising fears more canals could burst their banks. People have been urged to stay at home and those living close to canals have been advised to move their belongings to upper floors. But this Bangkok resident is not sure she's well prepared.
10: I'm worried because I haven't stocked up on food beforehand and I've never faced this kind of situation alone before since my parents aren't with me.
6: U2 has played a gig at the Dublin school where they met and formed as a band 50 years ago. The Rockers treated the pupils at Mount Temple Comprehensive to a career-spanning set that included hits like I Will Follow, Vertigo and With or Without You. The Edge has told the BBC that although they were slightly dysfunctional in their early days, that's where they found their magic.
11: That dysfunction is both a challenge but a strength. Musically, we don't know what is about to happen. It can fall apart or it could become something extraordinary. That's the beauty of U2.
6: And the South Australian government is rolling ahead with its MotoGP plans, announcing the 2027 race will take place from the 12th to 14th of November. Last week, legal action was lodged over the state's plans to build the $96 million track in the CBD. Documents filed with the federal court in Queensland show the case asks for an urgent order in relation to work associated with the track. The state's attorney general says the government will defend its position and construction of the track is due to begin in December. And you're up to date with the latest from ABC News.
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16: 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We extend that respect to Aboriginal and Torres Strait Islander peoples listening.
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14: Oh, what a tackle! Cut out ball to Kennedy. They've got numbers. Away the surges. Dummy stabs herself. Score. Strikes. Inside, links up with Upton, and she can streak away the rest of the journey. There is no player in the world quite like Tamika Upton. Goes to Selvin Dummy Hart, she splits them, she scores next to the post. Dummy with breaking over the 20, to the 10, to the goal line. Brigginshaw scores.
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21: And a very pleasant Saturday evening to you from the Sydney Football Stadium. I hope you've enjoyed all the festivities of the AFL Grand Final with the Brisbane Lions winning their third in a row, overcoming Fremantle late with that 7-point victory at the MCG. We are here at the SFS for the first NRLW preliminary final as the unbeaten Sydney Roosters take on the Canberra Raiders, sitting with former coach of three NRL clubs, Matthew Elliott, former NRLW Premiership winner and Cook Islands captain, Kiana Takarangi. I'm Andrew Moore. Kickoff here at 7.50. The team news is through and there are no changes. Both the Roosters and Canberra are 1-17. The 18th player for the Roosters is Mia Wood and Ellie Brander, the 18th. For the Canberra Raiders. The referee tonight is Casey Badger with Liam Kennedy in the bunker. The weather, what a day it's been weather-wise. Now, out where I lived in Sydney's northwest, it got to 34 degrees and it was pool or bust. Here it's currently 20 degrees. The wind has been gusty. There's been on and off rain, the threat of storms, but apparently it's all dispersing and there's only a chance of about 1 millimetre of rain over the next few hours here at the Sydney Football Stadium. We'll get down to about 17 degrees by game's end, and I think we're in for a cool day tomorrow. So quite the difference from today heading into tomorrow, and already that change has well and truly kicked in. The crowd, well, there is none yet here at the Sydney Football Stadium. I assume the gates have not yet opened, at least I hope not. Winner into tomorrow week's grand final. The loser is out tomorrow at 1 o'clock. Gold Coast takes on Brisbane at Robina Stadium. Already we have the Sydney Roosters into the NRL Grand Final thanks to last night's 36-20 win over the Dolphins at a sold-out Lang Park. The Roosters awaiting the winner of tomorrow's prelim.

between Penrith and Newcastle, and that game being played at Stadium Australia. Your text messages are welcome before and after the game on 0467 920 triple.

0: Tonight, the Roosters are probably the team under pressure, aren't they? Haven't been unbeaten this year and last year other than last year's grand final.
1: Yeah, you're right, Andrew. They probably are under pressure, but wow, don't they have some quality across their team? It's going to be a really major challenge for the Raiders, I think, to get past them.
0: Best team I've ever seen, that's for sure. Kiana Takarangi has played with and against some of the best teams in rugby league. Here she is. KT, how are you going?
2: Hello, I'm good, thank you. Good to be back with you, boys.
0: Nice to be with you. What's your expectation about the Roosters?
2: Oh, I think they'll be too strong, but I'm hoping it is at least competitive. I know we spoke about potential score lines earlier, but let's hope we were wrong.
0: Yeah, we've all come here thinking Roosters are going to win comfortably, and that's been their modus operandi the entire year. But what we saw, Kiana, from Canberra last week, while we're all wrapping the West Tigers' defence, because it seems like they spent 70 minutes on their own goal line, Canberra's is equally good, and it's got to be at least that tonight.
2: Yeah, for sure. They're going to have a really big game. I'm expecting, or I hope the halves really step up. I thought Zahara was very good last week. I'd like to see Crystal really try to create some opportunity on that right edge to find a few more points, because I think they seem to struggle a little bit last week. They didn't really look like they were going to score a lot of points.
1: But in saying that, Canberra going to have to make this game ugly to win. You know, if it turns into a free-flowing game, that's not how you want to play the Roosters, because you know, their speed and strike on the edges in particular is pretty mind-blowing.
0: Incidentally, it's Millie Elliott's 50th NRLW game tonight for three different clubs, four premierships. And Canberra, we talk about defence. They've had the third-best defensive season in the NRLW, but they're also going to have to score points because the Roosters are averaging almost 40 a game.
1: 39 points, Andrew, and conceding 11. So you said that's probably the best NRLW team that you've ever seen. Those stats back it up as well. So it's going to be a major challenge. But, hey, we love this time of the year when we're sitting here and thinking our guess is right. You know, I'd love to see an upset.
0: So, Kiana, this Roosters team, where is their weakness?
2: Oh, I don't know if they have one. Maybe if it's raining and the conditions are not great, or yeah, it's hard to say. They're so solid across the board.
1: Maybe they're human, and maybe they could be of the same opinion as us and got their focus on next week rather than their opposition today. Is that a possibility?
2: Yes.
0: Do you think?
2: I think so. I don't think so. I think they're going to be locked in and ready to go tonight, and I think they'll do a job next week too.
0: Because that's the other thing. They've got so many experienced players who have been there both at NRLW level, Gillaroo's level, State of Origin level, you know, experienced players like Corbin Baxter and Millie Elliott. This could be their last game in the NRLW if they are surprisingly beaten tonight. They're not taking anyone easy, are they?
2: No, no way. And you said it, like, there's so much experience across the board. There's not really any, you know, there's no rookies within the team. Everyone is experienced, and most are representatives. I remember I spoke about on a podcast years ago saying, how are all these players on the one team? But
0: Are they?
2: I don't know. Matthew, do you know?
1: Well, I could guess. But I guess what they do, the Roosters do really well, is obviously these aren't full-time professional players at the moment, and they give them opportunities in the organisation or around the organisation to, you know, to service the community and the game. So I tip my hat to them. And these athletes need to be made full-time.
0: But I maintain what I've been saying all year. This is the best women's team I've ever seen, and I'm absolutely convinced they'd win the World Cup if they could go out there as a unit.
2: Yeah, I don't disagree with you on that.
0: So Canberra, what's their mindset, Kiana? Because is that a good thing for them? No one's giving them a chance, right?
2: Yeah, I think it's a great position for them to be in. They've got everything to gain, nothing to lose, and I know that they spoke earlier in the week about just how strongly connected they are as a group, so they'll be going out there giving their absolute all, and I hope that they can ruffle some feathers. And like you said, Maddie, I'd love an upset. I want to see my best friend win, though, as she goes out on her last season, Corbin Baxter. But I love an underdog, and it would be exciting if, you know, they could come up with an upset.
0: 0467 920 222 if you'd like to join us tonight. 0467 920 222. And Dion first, as she always is. Happy Saturday, Andrew, Matthew and Kiana. Love hearing you three have fun commentating the NRLW finals. Dion, thank you very much. Always nice to have your company. Now, in the NRL last night, the Sydney Roosters were in action and they ended up beating the Dolphins very comfortably at Lang Park. Let's catch up with the highlights on the call. Quentin Hull, Billy Moore and Zane Bojack.
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4: Back to left and centre field, the Dolphins. Through the hammer to Catella, to Nick.

0: soon. Oh, to Farnworth, and it's intercepted by Nwankwo Tomase. Watch this football athlete fly. He's got 85 to run, and Mark Nwankwo Tomase scores the opening try of the preliminary final, picking the pocket of the Dolphins at the other end. And as soon as he caught it, you knew it was only going to be one result. Roosters 4, Dolphins 0, kick to come. Only 6 metres from the goal line. Options either side for Robson. Crash ball line from Radley. Charges through the goal line defence. And Victor inflicts the second try of the night. And it's Roosters 10, Dolphins 0, kick to come.
1: The Roosters are so red hot.
0: Now Marshall King passes back to the right. Through Platt to Nikawima to Tabu Ifedo. Cuts out one, gives to Asako Smith. Flying Jermaine Asako scores a responding try for the Dolphins. Takes him beyond 300 points for the season. Blindside given to Katoa. He bombs. It'll come down 2 metres from the goal line. Tedesco knocks it on. Flipped by Tabu Ifedo to the wing to Asako, who reaches out and scores in the right corner. And the referee says, yep, that passes muster. Walker feeds the inside line of Smith. Ankle tap by Donoghue. Jumped on by Fine Fuiaki 5 metres out. Robson gives to Collins on a crash ball line. Lindsay Collins has gone in to score. The Roosters go back to back. Walker steps in field, beats a high tackle from Bostock. Offloads to Radley. Over the 30. Weaves to the 20. Red men around him, so he chucks a 25-metre pass, which bounces to Nwankwo Tomase. He's 20 out. He's 10 out. He rolls over the top of Nikawima. And Mark Nwankwo Tomase scores a try that should send the Roosters to the last Sunday of the season. 32-10, kick to come. His name's a mouthful, but he's harder to tackle than to pronounce.
1: Oh, I don't know that.
0: What a club they are. Sam Walker getting through, put on ice late. The veteran Dally Cherry Evans' last game in the NRL will be in a grand final. Who they play is to be decided, but the tricolours make the last day yet again. The Dolphins' season is over. The Roosters win the preliminary final by 36 points to 20. And the Chooks wait for Sunday's result to see whether it's the Panthers or the Knights who they will meet in the decider.
2: What about the effort of Mark Nwankwo Tomase, by the way? Apart from the tries he scored and the ones he saved, 343 metres. What a game. I noticed Cam Munster saying after the game on the television coverage that you've got to be available for the World Cup. Come and play for the Australians, because Kevin Walters will be ringing him. At this stage, it seems like his attitude is no, because he starts a stint with Japanese rugby in December. But, gee, we need to see him in a World Cup, don't we? I know he's going to rugby to play in a Rugby World Cup, but let's see him in this one.
3: It's almost at the stage, Andrew, when he does stuff like he did last night, where you sit there and go, oh, okay. I just...
2: I know.
3: That, and, you know, his foot being in by a quarter of a millimetre or whatever it was, but... Okay, everyone's looking at that, but what about what he did with the pass?
2: Yeah.
3: Can anyone just acknowledge what he actually did in that moment?
2: His skill is stupid.
3: It is mind-blowing.
4: Put him in a Fiji jersey.
2: Now, that would be fun.
3: Mick Potter would be happy about that, I can tell you that. He's head coaching them. He'd be over the moon.
2: Yeah. Any team would happily have him and his ridiculous skill. But even that tackle he made on Cody Nikawima to force him over the touchline, when it didn't look like Cody would go over the touchline, and then the way Marky Mark just pointed at the sideline. Are you over there, son? Oh, that showed a bit of sass to me. I like that. Sam Walker. Surely he couldn't get through, having only been out with that ankle surgery for 24 days. He did, and he caught up with our own Zane Bojack afterwards.
5: Sam, I've got to ask you, mate. Tough to get back after just 4 weeks, but what a performance by the Roosters. How proud are you, firstly, of how much work you did to get out here and your side tonight?
6: Yeah, really proud, mate. It's been a hard month for me, but... just really proud of the boys for digging deep. I'm just stoked. It's hard to put into words, but we know we've got one more to go. We won't be celebrating anything at the moment. We'll be, it'll feel even sweeter next week.
5: You didn't take the kicks of the second half. Is that related to that ice that's on that hamstring?

0: right now?
1: It's just more precautionary, mate. The whole left side after the surgery is pretty tight still. So, yeah, just making sure it stays okay. So I've got a long time. I've got 9 days now. I'm going to feel $1 million on Sunday.
0: Was it always the plan that once the game was iced, literally, that you'd come off and Savala would come on?
1: Not really. It was more just to see. I wanted to play 80, but probably sort of the position where I was didn't want to risk it, and everything started to get a bit tighter. So, I feel good and looking forward to next week.
0: When Daly Cherry Evans signed with the club last year, what was your immediate reaction? And now that the two of you are going to be playing together in a grand final, how special is that for you?
1: Yeah, mate, when he got announced, I had a bit of time with Chez, obviously before he came, and the leadership and the person he is, mate, he brings a really good energy around in the club, and obviously the football speaks for itself. And I'm so excited, and we want to send him off the right way.
0: I saw your dad at halftime. I said, how tough's your little fella? And he said, it comes from his mum. She's the one. So, Kylie, I know you're very proud. Tell me, mate, how much work did you have to do to even get back for this match?
1: Like I said, it's been a bit of a struggle, but real credit to my the medical staff and the Roosters. They've allowed me to get in my position, and there's times where I probably didn't feel like I'd be back for this game, but just kept working really hard and believed in it, and it felt good.
0: Well, there'll be plenty of belief in the club. You take on the team that beat you in the first week of the finals, or possibly the Newcastle Knights. I really appreciate chatting to you, Sam. Congratulations.
1: Thanks, mate.
2: Sam Walker, the Roosters' half. Matty, what did you make of his performance last night?
3: Oh, he went off after he scored a try, by the way, Andrew. His kicking game, the way that he slotted, I thought there'd be some disruption between him and Daly in the spine. That didn't happen at all. I thought he actually took them up a level. And what he'd also be saying right now, Andrew, was the Roosters' forward pack last night, they blew my mind. They were amazing.
2: Yeah.
3: And they gave Walker the space that he needed to play his best footy.
2: Nafahu White averaged 205 metres. He's such an influence, isn't he?
3: Mate, I wouldn't know what to do if you're coaching against him, what to say to your defending players. They just cannot get him to the ground. He pokes his nose through every single time. And when he doesn't, he gets an offload. Yeah. But those two young back rowers as well, Fichetti and Wong, they actually...
2: Siwa Wong was huge last night.
3: I just cannot believe how good they are.
2: Yeah, so they're into the grand final. Kiana, the Dolphins, how are they going to look back on it? I mean, it's been a remarkable season. First time they've ever made the finals, and they topple the Warriors in Auckland, get the week off, but then get comprehensively beaten at home with a sellout crowd. Figure they can't help but be disappointed with that.
4: Yeah, absolutely. Like you said, they had such a good season. I was personally backing them. I was hoping that they'd come away with a win yesterday, but it wasn't to be. The Roosters were just far too good, and I think the Dolphins would definitely be disappointed, but they definitely have a lot to be proud of to get where they got.
2: Did you have great clarity about that prediction last time?
4: No, I didn't. I was wrong.
2: Unlike the week before, we had great clarity.
4: Great clarity. So great that I had to message you and apologise and just say, forget everything I spoke about.
2: I would never apologise for getting a tip wrong.
3: Can I just give you one thing on the Dolphins where the Roosters really exploited last night? Was it, you remember those two tries? Victor Radley straight through the middle, Collins straight through the middle. That's where they need to look at, Andrew, if they're going to grow their team, is they need to actually get a little bit more power through the middle of their park.
2: Charges from the match review committee. There were all eyes on what would happen with Victor Radley. He's been fined $3,000 for the dangerous contact charge on Herbie Farnworth, but no suspension. So that's the important one. Isaiah Katoa fined for dangerous contact and a high tackle by Morgan Knowles on Nwonga Nitawaze. He's been fined, but the big one was Victor Radley. And also now we await Connor Watson, I would assume. The Roosters may well end up appealing to the NRL, depending on how Connor goes over the next day or two, but it didn't look all that flash.
3: It was interesting, though, because the Roosters medical staff put it in a Category 2 HIA,
2: yes.
3: But obviously the independent doctors didn't agree with it and made it a Category 1.
2: Yeah, so he has to consult an independent neurologist and we'll go from there, so... You know, we love Connor. He's one of our colleagues here on ABC Sport, and it'd be horrible to miss a grand final from a head knock, but we understand the rules are the rules, and they've got to protect him. And he has had some side effects to concussion symptoms in the past. So I hope you're doing all right, Connor. Around the grounds today, AFL Grand Final. Brisbane Lions defeated Fremantle 96-89 at the MCG. New South Wales Women's Rugby League Grand Final. All of these games being played at Western Sydney.

0: Sydney Stadium. Mounties, a feeder club for the Canberra Raiders, defeated Newcastle 22-6. So congrats to Mounties. Was that an upset of sorts?
1: Yeah, I think so. Knights were the top of the table, I believe. So they had a number of, NRLW girls within the squad as well. So I thought that they would potentially take it out, but very good to Mounties.
0: 22-6 in the Jersey Flag Grand Final, which is the men's under-21s. What about this scoreline? Penrith has beaten Canterbury Bankstown 62-16.
2: Wow.
0: 62-16 in the grand final. We've got the New South Wales Cup grand final underway now. It's Penrith playing Newtown, and there is no score yet in the first half. In the Queensland Women's Grand Final, a nail-biter. South Logan defeated the Burley Bears 31-30. And congratulations to the Redcliffe Dolphins. They've won the Queensland Cup decider, beating the minor premiers. They're on top of the ladder all year, the Sunshine Coast, but the Dolphins beat them 28 points to 18. Jamie Chapman coming up shortly on the text line, which is 0467 920222 for Matthew Elliott, Kiana Takarangi. I'm Andrew Moore. G'day, Andrew and team. Thanks again for your entertaining commentary. NRLW can be very exciting. Thoroughly enjoyed the Raiders-Tigers game last week. Tonight's game should bring the same entertainment. Good luck to both teams. Cheers from Hillbilly Harvey in Perth. Hills WA. Great to have you on board again, Hillbilly Harv. G'day, Andrew. Sounds like you've had a topsy-turvy day with the weather. Things are a bit like the Jersey Flag game. Such a huge score on a grand final. It's crazy, says Milo. Yeah, the Panthers, what a performance. 62-16. Love the call as always. I just hope the bunker isn't in the headline for the next 2 weeks. Let the players decide the game. From Crawls to the Bunny in Lake Macquarie. We all hope that is the case, Crawls. 0467 920222. Tim in Lismore says, Andrew, if the Raiders are going to win, they'd need roughly 12 or 13 more Zahara Temeras. That wouldn't hurt, I guess, would it? Do you know what they'd also love to have? A Samima Taufa.
1: Yes, absolutely. They're missing their captain. She's a workhorse.
0: Group 7 grand final today, Magpie Pete tells me. The Kiama Knights, a great winner over Albion Park, 40 points to 10. Oh, they'll be going nuts at the blowhole. Kiama Knights 40, Albion Park 10 in the Group 7 grand final. Down your way, Matthew Elliott.
2: It is down my way. And they don't need any excuse to go nuts down there, Andrew, but they'll go a little bit further.
0: Good. I hope so. They deserve it. We have the Sydney Roosters and Canberra in the first of the NRLW preliminary finals coming up here at the Sydney Football Stadium. The Roosters are in a bit of a team huddle down to our right at the southern end of the ground, and Canberra going through its paces at the northern end of the ground to our left at the Paddington side, if you like. The Roosters down at the southern end, the SCG side, the Randwick end of the ground, and as we near it, kick off. The gates only opened, what, 6-7 minutes ago? So the crowd's starting to come in now. And again, Kiana Takarangi, there's a lot of green.
1: There already is. The Canberra fans are turning up. They did last week at Campbelltown, which was really good to see. They look like they're rolling in slowly now.
0: Yes, through that concourse, you can see plenty of people. The weather holding at the moment. Let's hope that is the case for the game. All right, coming up next here on NRLW Saturday on ABC Sport, we'll be joined by one of the stars of women's rugby league, Jamie Chapman.
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0: Yes, the NRLW preliminary finals getting underway shortly here at the Sydney Football Stadium with the Roosters and Canberra. On Sunday, tomorrow, 1 o'clock kickoff at Robina Stadium with the Gold Coast Titans taking on the Brisbane Broncos. Talk about a rivalry matchup for a preliminary final. We're on air from midday tomorrow out at Western Sydney Stadium, but you'll hear every moment of the game from 1 o'clock, Gold Coast and Brisbane. And what a season the Titans have been enjoying. Other than a hiccup in round one, they've been unbeaten since. And a huge reason for that, as always, is the form and performance of their centre, Jamie Chapman. She's on the line. How are you, Jamie?
7: I'm good, thank you. Thank you for having me.
0: Oh, my pleasure. Can't wait for your game tomorrow against Brisbane because they're the arch rival. They probably think you're the little sister. You think, not anymore.
7: That's right.

0: No, I'm really excited to get out there. We've got it over them once during the season, and I reckon we can do it again, so I'm really excited.
1: Yeah, their form's been interesting, hasn't it? They started well, but then with Ali Brigginshaw suspended, they lost, what, three in a row, including to you, and they haven't lost since. What have you made of their form leading into this game?
0: Yeah, we know the Bronx have, you know, got great players all across the park, so we know what they can bring. As long as we focus on ourselves, do all the things that we do good, we can do them right, and, I back our team to win any day.
1: The strike power in your team, Jamie, is exceptional, and, you know, I'm about to call Roosters, who I think could be the best women's rugby league team we've ever seen, but you girls have so much strike power in you, it just seems to me that you don't really care that much if the opposition scores a few, because you'll know you'll score a few more.
0: Oh, I don't know about not caring about if they score. Defence wins games, and I think we are either first or second, with defence, with the stats at the moment.
1: So, I didn't mean to ditch your defence.
0: No. Confident in our attacking ability, but also just taking pride in our defence and making sure we don't let teams come through us, and if they do, keep them to two tries. So, we're really excited for the game. We've done all our prep, and we can have confidence in our game plan and our team, and we'll get the job done.
1: Really like your forward pack, and that the halves, Jamie. Hasn't that combination worked beautifully? Lauren Brown with Tegan Levi is come across from rugby and just been an instant hit, hasn't she?
0: Yep, she's made that spot her own. Tegan has been amazing for our team, and also, you know, just showing us that she's such an amazing, incredible athlete, and she's got what it takes to come straight in and be a great half. So she's been great for us, setting everyone up, including herself. She's scored so many tries. I call her olive oil. She just seems to slip out of tackles.
1: Oh, good. That's a good one to remember. No, she does. It's incredible. And just the strike rate generally. But Lauren Brown, such a great calming influence, an experienced player now, and a real leader and wonderful halfback. And she must be great to play with as opposed to against at Origin level.
0: Yes, definitely. Always look forward to coming onto her side in the Titans season. Especially playing on the left with her. It's been really fun. She's such a great leader, like you said, and she's very, very calm and composed. And, she has all that experience behind her. And, I think she's leading us around the park really well.
1: You've got one of the great rugby league people of all time and great minds in charge as your coach, Karen Murphy. And we know in her very first year at the Titans, she coached you to a grand final, the first Gold Coast Titans men or women's team to reach a grand final. Now that you've had a few years under Karen Murphy, what is it about her coaching that continues to inspire?
0: Yes, Murph is the GOAT of women's rugby league as a whole. She's, she's amazing at what she does. She's so good on and off the field. We all respect her a lot, and I think we all buy into each game plan just because of the respect that we have for our coach. And she's a great leader, and to play underneath her is an honour every year that I get to do it. And she's the best. She is on and off the field.
1: I know you were talking about defence before. Having worked a fair bit over the last few years with Karina Brown, when Gold Coast made its grand final run a few years ago, she was talking about the defence and that preliminary final where Gold Coast out-tackled the Sydney Roosters in Sydney to reach the grand final. Is that a big aspect of your play? Because I was being flippant, only talking about your attack before, but you're going to have to be able to defend against both Brisbane and if you play the Roosters in the grand final.
0: Yeah, definitely. They're both very, very crafty teams, and we focus on the Bronx first, and as long as we can keep them out as much as we can, and we can back our attack on the back of that. But, defence always wins games. The grand finalists always usually first and second within the stats for defence. So it shows in the numbers, and we're doing everything right now, and hopefully can keep doing that.
1: What, as a centre, what will be your main focus or challenge in defence tomorrow against Brisbane?
0: Oh, just... you know, trusting my edge, and whatever comes at us, we'll let nothing through us. And obviously, me and Robbo, we love to come up against each other. So, yeah, I'm excited to get out there. And
1: how many times would you and Julia Robinson have played against each other?
0: Oh, so many. Obviously, Origin and, you know, when we verse them for the Bronx. So it's always a great matchup. And, yeah, I'm keen to get out there.
1: Yeah, no, can't wait. Should be a beauty. And hopefully the people of the Gold Coast get right behind your team as well. Was it a burr on the saddle for everyone, Jamie, when going into the season, everyone was talking about this being a two-horse race, and up until now it's been that way, but instead of saying Sydney Roosters and Gold Coast, everyone was saying Sydney Roosters and the Brisbane Broncos, and I know the Roosters took care of business in round one against you girls, but was that a burr on the saddle to a clearly talented team?
0: No, it's probably good that we're coming under the radar. I don't think
1: you are now somehow.
0: I think it's changed now when it's coming closer into finals time now. And I don't think it's been an issue for us. It's probably been good. The focus wasn't on us in the first few rounds. And we've won 10 out of 11 games. So we're on a bit of a winning streak, and hopefully we can keep it going tomorrow.
1: For those people listening or watching tomorrow that haven't been watching a lot of Gold Coast Titans in the NRLW, a player outside of the kind of the star Origin test power that is in your team, who's someone that we should be paying attention to?
0: Oh, Laker Clark. She's just such an athlete, and her game's grown so much. And just seeing her out there this year, she's tearing it up. And, I just think a lot of joy is going to come off her tomorrow. So,
1: Laker Clark. All right. Now, I need a tip for you, Ton. I know where your focus is, but tonight we've got the Roosters against Canberra. We caught Canberra last week, Jamie, and it was a really plucky. You talk about defence. The defence from them and the West Tigers was quite extraordinary last week at Campbelltown. Do you give Canberra any hope of upsetting the Roosters tonight?
0: I think they'll definitely give it to them. Raiders have a game in them that they can just, you know, go well, but I reckon Roosters will come out on top, but I do think that they'll give them a good fight. Won't come easy.
1: I get that feeling too. And your last round game was against Newcastle. Was that a tough exercise mentally, bearing in mind that you knew you were going to finish second? Roosters went into that last round knowing they were going to finish first. Newcastle knew they were going to be in the top six. Was that difficult mentally, or did it make no difference worrying about what was happening, you know, in the future?
0: Yeah, not at all. We just focused on the game we had ahead of us, and we never won at Newcastle, Gold Coast Titans, our team. So I think it was a goal for us to make sure that we did, and so we did everything right. We bought in and got the win.
1: You've done
0: made it 10 out of 11.
1: You've done some pretty good things there in Origin recently. All right, Jamie, can't wait for these finals tonight and tomorrow, Gold Coast against Brisbane, all to be heard right here on ABC Sport. Great to catch up with you as always. Good luck not only tomorrow, but hopefully over the next 2 weeks.
0: Thank you very much. Thanks for having me.
1: Pleasure. Jamie Chapman, what a great player, and will be one of the stars in that NRL preliminary final, NRLW preliminary final tomorrow from 1 o'clock. You will hear that here on ABC Sport with Quentin Hull and the team at Robina Stadium. So tomorrow I'll be joined out at Stadium Australia by Luke Lewis and Michael Carayannis, our one-hour pre-game show, and then 1 o'clock over to Robina for that NRLW game between Gold Coast and Brisbane. And then we'll resume festivities at 3 p.m. at Stadium Australia, leading into a 4 o'clock kickoff as Penrith take on Newcastle for the right to meet the Sydney Roosters in the NRL Grand Final. Now, while we're hearing from Jamie Chapman, Keanna Takarangi has made her way down to the touchline. Firstly, conditions down there, KT.
2: Yes, the conditions are not too bad, to be honest. There's a bit of a breeze, definitely, though. It's not as bad as it felt when I was walking in the stadium. The conditions are good. It's 19 degrees, feels like 14, so a little bit cooler, but the field's pretty dry. There was a little bit of rain earlier, but it looks pretty good at the moment. So.
1: Can you see the moon, or is it overcast?
2: Yes, there is
1: a very big
2: waxing gibbous moon right above us. Looks great.
3: I thought I gave you that hand pass. You nearly dropped the moon.
2: I know.
1: What is it? A waxing gibbous.
2: Waxing gibbous moon.
1: Yeah, good. Mm. I think that's leading into a full moon.

0: tomorrow, Padre, so anything could happen. Kiana, while we've got you down there, just talking to Jamie Chapman and the Gold Coast Titans, they have been almost every bit as good as the Roosters since that round one loss to them.
1: Yeah, they have been, and I'm really excited to watch their game tomorrow. I think we saw some really good footy from the Broncos last week, but I think the Titans will be well-rested and they'll be coming out firing tomorrow to try to get into that grand final next weekend.
0: Chiefs, Brisbane, the defending champions. Kiana, they ended up finishing third. They lost all three games when they were without a suspended Ali Brigginshaw for a very dangerous tackle. But they're rounding into form at the right time of the year, aren't they?
1: Yeah, absolutely. They looked unreal last week. The Broncos, they made the Knights look very average. So it'll be a good game of footy tomorrow. I'm really looking forward to that one.
0: And they're going to obviously be motivated by Ali Brigginshaw, potentially in her last game.
1: Yes, they want to send her off well.
0: Tamika Upton, how do you rate her season?
1: I think she's amazing. I think she's a freak. I think they had those patches without Ali, like you mentioned, but I think as an individual, she always plays well. So she'll be looking to have a big game tomorrow, that's for sure.
0: Well, she scored 8 tries in 6 games against Gold Coast, but Jamie Chapman, with whom I was just speaking, 9 tries in her last 9 games. But the Titans, Kiana, they do have weapons all over the place, don't they, including first-year 5'8", Tegan Levi, who's taken the comp by storm.
1: Yeah, she has had an amazing season, Tegan. She's come in and she's made it look easy, to be honest. She's played some really good footy, and I'm looking forward to watching her tomorrow. I hope she can put on a really good performance and get her team through. I think it would be good to see the Titans in the grand final for something different.
0: It's Kiana Takarangi now on the touchline. Maddie, how do you see that one tomorrow?
2: Oh, it's going to be a great contest, Andrew. It's been really interesting, a couple of points you made. Obviously, you wouldn't have thought the absence of Ali Brigginshaw would have had such a huge impact on the Broncos team, but it does show not just what she does, but the impact she has on the other players. The really interesting thing about Tamika Upton, I think she's trying to bring in too much of a passing game instead of like focusing on her running first, because when she puts run first, she is an amazing player. It's going to be... And Tegan Levi, I think she's going to have to be close to the best player in the comp, I reckon. Her impact on that team's been mind-blowing.
0: Well, you consider that battle in the halves tomorrow. Tegan Levi and Lauren Brown against Ali Brigginshaw and Jesse Southwell.
2: It's worth showing up for that alone. So, it'll be a great contest, Andrew. I'm really looking forward to it.
0: Jesse, by the way, in her first year at the Broncos, has scored 110 points, 6 short of the record for the Brisbane Broncos. And Kiana, Jesse Southwell's first year in Brisbane. Remember, she's still very young. I think she's still only 21. How do you rate her year?
1: Yeah, I think she's had a good season. I think with having Ali back in the team, though, I feel like it frees up her game a little bit more. She doesn't have to lead them around so much. I think Ali takes that that role, and Jesse can just play off the back of Ali. So I think she's a very talented player. I was fortunate to play beside her at the Knights when we were there together. But I think she's going to have a big game tomorrow as well.
0: Yes, I seem to remember you scoring a try down at the southern end of Stadium Australia on a rather big day.
1: Yes, those were the days, guys.
0: Those were the days, Kiana. Kiana Takarangi, premiership winner at the Newcastle Knights.
2: Can I ask Kiana, now, I was called a horrible person last week by...
0: That was off-air.
2: By an individual.
0: Now, you do have a bad reputation of talking about off-air stuff on-air.
2: Yeah, of course I do.
0: Okay, continue.
2: But now the Cook Islands apparel that Andrew's got on today, all I want to know is, do you think is that going to make him come up with an extraordinary call?
1: He's going to have the best call ever because of that extraordinary Cook Island shirt he's got on.
2: Okay. Listeners, you understand how bad it is.
0: Can you just repeat what you said last week, Kiana?
1: I said he was horrible because he was teasing you and your shirt.
0: Thank you. So I'm on team Kiana Takarangi.
2: Oh.
0: We've dropped off team Matt Elliott really quick. Not far away from players taking the field, no changes to either the Sydney Roosters or the Canberra Raiders. They've won their last 3 against Canberra, the Sydney Roosters. Here they've played twice with 2 wins. In round 3 they met this year, but it was a very tight game at Canberra Stadium. The Roosters had to come from behind to win 22-18. Last year they played here, and it was the Roosters winning 26 points to 14. So Canberra does have some confidence. They seem to think that they've got the right sort of game plan that can bother the Sydney Roosters. And look, they've got no shortage of stars. If you look at their centres alone,

0: Leanne Tafunga and Bobby Law, Mackenzie Wiki on the wing. Those halves of Crystal Blackwell and Zahara Temera. We saw firsthand how good their middles are, Matty, last week at Campbelltown when they beat the West Tigers 6-0. Chloe Saunders, we know Sophie Holloman from Origin and Test duty, but Chloe Saunders, boy, what a game she had last week.
1: Absolutely, Andrew. I thought she was probably their best player, to be frank. And, yeah, they're going to have to drag the Roosters into a real arm wrestle like they created last week, and they showed us that they've got the defensive prowess, you know, to hold teams out. So it's going to be a really interesting game. Very contrasting styles, that's for sure.
0: Now, I can't see down behind you, Kiana. Have they opened anything here on the western side, or is it all people on the eastern side?
2: Yeah, they have. There's a bunch of people here behind us. I think there's more on the other side, but there are a few people on this side.
0: I'd venture to say we're up around the 2,400 mark then here at the Sydney Football Stadium. Sydney Roosters against Canberra Raiders around the ground. What about the day Penrith is having on the eve of its NRL preliminary final? They won the Jersey Flegg Grand Final over Canterbury Bankstown by 62-16, and currently in the New South Wales Cup, it's Penrith 16, Newtown 0 in the first half.
1: So do you want to have a conversation about their pathways and how effective they are?
0: Sure. How good are they and effective are they?
1: Well, I think they go all right, not just in the NRL level, but beneath them. And it just, for me, that's a great reflection of the club and, you know, how, what a priority they put on their players coming through as well.
0: Remember a few years ago, they won everything, didn't they? Like Ball, Matthews, Flegg, the works. Yeah. So, yeah, they've got the system in place, that's for sure and certain, and they're having a great day, Penrith, and they've had many of them in recent teams. Let's check the text line, which is 0467 920222. 0467 920222. Good evening, Andrew, Maddie, and Kiana. Thank you for saving me from the last 5.5 hours of NRL less tedium. I'm pleased to report the AFL, AFL Rapid and AFL Extra digital channels perfectly replicated ABC Sport, ABC Sport Rapid and ABC Sport Extra, providing wall-to-wall coverage of the same event. All of I could think of was poor old MC. Looking forward to the NRL Grand Final getting the same treatment next week. Bring it on, Matt. Jamie Chapman is my goat and decent player too, says Luca. Hello, Luca. Hey, Andrew, this one's for Jaunty and the sideline eyes. The Beaufort scale from a ship's deck logbook for weather observations. Fins up, baby, from Azza in Cairns, at work, at sea. So is this an up-to-date one? Let me have a look. Yeah, it's too small for me to identify, but thank you, Azza. Young Miss Jamie Chapman had a run at me, Tone, to speak to the Titans' defensive grip, says Paul. Andrew, shout-out to the Dubbo Dragon, who's had some recent health issues, hoping he'll be back breathing fire next season. Frank, well, good on you, Frank. We love hearing from Dubbo Dragons. If you're doing it tough, mate, I hope you're okay. We're thinking of you. Back-to-back Group 7 premierships for the Kiama Knights. They might be starting to get their back up with all the hype about their next-door neighbours, Gerringong. That's from the Swamp Rat.
1: Wow.
0: Sounds like he might be part of that celebration.
1: Well, they've been a very strong organisation for a long time, Gerringong, so that the Kiama blowholes are doing well.
0: Raiders to win, says Dave in Nowra. Do you think returning headbin players to the next available game wearing a bright coloured headgear there for all players to know not to go anywhere near their head, instant sin bin or fine? I don't, Bob. I don't think players should be under that defensive decision making.
1: No, they should
0: all stay away from the head.
1: Yeah, well, everyone should stay away from the head, but also if a player has any sort of vulnerability, he's not taking the field.
0: Speaking of taking the field, the Canberra Raiders. Raider heads out. Oh, the theme song too.
3: We're bad at me, the green machine.
1: Is that Dennis's phone?
0: I love that theme song. So Canberra will be first through the tunnels here at the SFS. Fullback Sheridan Gallagher. Wingers Isabella Waterman, who scored a try in the last three games with Mackenzie Wiki. Centres Leanne Tafunga and Bobby Law. 5'8 Crystal Blackwell. Halfback Zahara Temera. Lock Holly Mae Dodd. Second row is Charlotte Basham and Jordan Preston. Front row is Sophie Hollingman and Chloe Saunders. Hooker Shante Temera and a bench of Emma Barnes, Grace Kemp, Lily Boyle and Grace Kukutai, and Ellie Brander is the 18th. The coach, Darren Borthwick. Who are you tipping, Matthew, and what sort of margin are we looking at?
1: I'm on the Sydney Roosters, Andrew, and I think that in the second half they'll run away with a bit and win by about 20.
0: All right, Kiana Takarangi, what say you down there on the touchline?
2: Yeah, I'm going to go the Roosters to get a win by 26.
0: Roosters by 26. I think we're all expecting that, but that's why they play the games. You never know. So here comes the Sydney Roosters, the fullback Corbin Baxter, wingers Bridie Parker and Jamie Frassard, centres Jessica Sergis and Isabel Kelly, who's the captain. 5'8", Jocelyn Kelleher, what a player she is. Halfback Taryn Aiken, lock Olivia Koenig. Second row is Jasmine Strange and Soraya Packey. Front row is Atessa Boulay and Millie Elliott. The hooker, Keely Nizza, and a bench of Taina Naividi, Aaliyah Nasio, Reema Butler and Amber Hall. 18th player, Mia Wood. Coach John Strange. Referee, Casey Badger. Touch judges are Rochelle Tamarua and Tori Wilkie, with Liam Big Stretch Kennedy in the bunker. It will be the Roosters to kick off. Running left to right as you look at your radio, defending the northern end of the Sydney Football Stadium in Canberra, will get first use of the footy on this Saturday night. So it's been a long wait getting to this game. Jocelyn Kelleher with that right thigh heavily strapped. She's got a monster boot on her and she'll get us underway. First to the NRLW preliminary finals, Casey Badger says let's go, and Jocelyn Kelleher will send it. With a spiralling-looking kick, Zahara Temra got a boot to it, trapped it, it went behind her, and she had to stage quite the recovery to pick it up. 18 out from her own goal line before she's tackled by Olivia Koenig. Plays it to her sister, Shantae. She sends the ball away left edge, and now the tackle's going to be made, and being shoved back is Basham, about 22 out from her own goal line. Now comes open side right for Canberra. Strange in this tackle. About 27 metres out from the goal line. Played by Saunders to Shantae Temera. Long ball goes right to Gallagher. Then away to Crystal Blackwell. She's on the fringe, but she's knocked to the ground there. Couple of defenders coming in, including Isabel Kelly. 20 metres in from the eastern touchline. Now it's Sheridan Gallagher up the middle. She's caught 35 out from her own line. Last tackle coming up here for Canberra. The ball played to Shantae Temera. Goes right. And the kick downfield from Crystal Blackwell hangs up in the air for Corbin Baxter. And she takes it 29 out from her own goal line, returns it, and she's felled about 11 metres short of halfway by Hollywell. She plays the ball now to Kelleher, sends it left to Isabel Kelly. She's on her back just short of halfway. A minute 10 gone, no score. 35-minute halves in the NRLW. Nizza at dummy half. Goes right to Elliott. Charges into Holly Mae Dodd and put to the ground with help coming through there from Charlotte Basham. And she's injured, Millie Elliott. Can't get to her feet. 5 metres in Canberra territory. And time off as the trainer comes onto the field. 90 seconds gone. She already has that left knee, Matty, very heavily strapped.
1: Yeah, she's looking for a crusher play here. She's holding the back of her neck. I think it's play on, Andrew. I don't think it was a crusher. Oh, no.
0: Incorrect.
1: Not like me to get it wrong.
0: First penalty of the game goes to the Roosters, 6 metres in Canberra territory. Let's go down to the touchline, Kiana Takarangi.
2: Matty, I actually agree with you. I didn't think there was too much in there, but we were both wrong.
0: With great clarity. Here's the kick for touch. Oh, that's a shocker. Jocelyn Kelleher, I just wrapped the greatness of her right boot, but she found touch only with about a metre. 40 out from the Canberra line. Tap taken, and now the Roosters have a chance. It's Millie Elliott staging a great recovery. Powers straight through one. Now she's caught 30 metres out from the Canberra goal line. Plays the ball to Nizza. Goes left to Baxter. Corbin Baxter's tackled. 21 out from the Canberra goal line. 2 minutes, 10 gone. No score, but the Roosters already on the attack. Comes right to Koenig. Switcheroo back on the inside to Elliott. And Millie's taken 17 metres out from the Canberra line. To her feet. Plays at centre field. And Nizza goes right to Koenig. She distributes it further wide to Jocelyn Kelleher. Big dummy. But then the defence comes across. And she's put to the ground about 11 metres out from the goal line. And first there to greet her on that occasion was Preston. Now they get to within half a metre of the goal line. It's Koenig. She'll play the ball on the last. Nizza sends it left to Aiken. Cut out ball to Kelly. Kelly gets the pass away further to the left edge. And diving over Bridie Parker. And just like that, this unbeaten Roosters team are in already. 3 minutes gone. Sydney Roosters 4, Canberra 0. Nice play to the left. Good ball from Taryn Aiken. And Bridie Parker is a wonderful finisher for the Roosters. 4-0 they lead after 3 minutes, Matthew Elliott.
1: Well, one of the things you can't do with this Roosters team, Andrew, is give them back-to-back sets. And after that penalty from a carry from Millie Elliott, who took another two carries in the next set, Andrew, what about that final pass from Isabel Kelly, just beautiful catch and pass there. Set it up perfectly for a winger. Look out, Raiders.
0: Tell you what, she is a good finisher, Bridie Parker. Down to you, Kiana Takarangi.
2: Yeah, it was Jamie Prasad who's crossed the line, which is, it's good to see her back. She had a little bit of an injury, so good to see her on the wing. She's very good at finding the try line. That's come off the back of the penalty, though, on that crusher tackle, and it was Charlotte Basham who was put on report for that crusher on Millie Elliott.
0: All right, thank you, Kiana. So my apologies. Jamie Prasad scoring down that left edge. And she's prolific. That's her 12th try in 9 games. And Bridie Parker has scored 11 from 11 as well. So they've got great strikeout wide. But that was Jamie Prasad. So now it's going to be Jocelyn Kelleher attempting the conversion. Right on that eastern touchline. Roosters 4, Canberra 0. 4 minutes 15 gone. Here comes Kelleher, 21 metres out. She strikes it, heading towards the post. And it's across the face, no goal. She had the distance. Roosters 4, Canberra 0 with a try to Jamie Prasad. And it comes very early in the game, in just the 3rd minute of play. And Jocelyn Kelleher can add to her 98 points on the season. So, 4-0 Roosters, and that would be dispiriting for the Raiders, Padre.
1: Well, considering it came very late in the tackle count, Andrew, they show some of that resilience that we saw last week in their defence, but you just cannot give this Roosters team any field position.
0: Round the grounds, by the way, in the New South Wales Cup Grand Final. Now Penrith 20, leading Newtown 0. And the winner will face Redcliffe Dolphins in the state championship tomorrow week. You'll hear that game right here as well. Now for the Roosters, on the charge from the kickoff, Atessa Boulay. Caught about 25 out from her own goal line. Played to Nizza. Nizzy sends the ball away, open side left. Roosters just get outside their 30 now as the tackle's made on Koenig. Played to Nizza, goes left away to Kelleher. She links up with supporters. The Roosters 4 metres short of halfway. 20 in from the eastern touchline. Played to Nizza. Goes right to Elliott again. Charges onto it. Taken by Chloe Saunders. 7 metres in Canberra's half. Roosters up 4-0. Now to the right, Koenig, who's always involved in everything. Charges there into the defence. Taken by Hollyman and two others. 31 out from the Canberra line. Last tackle for the Roosters. Crowd making some noise. Nizza Keeley goes right to Kelleher. Up goes the spiralling kick down to Sheridan. Gallagher with a catch. 6 metres out from her own line. Returns it into Jasmine Strange. And also in there, Jess Surges, and she stands in the tackle. 10 out from her own goal line. Roosters 4, Canberra 0. Tough set coming up here for the Raiders. Play to Zahara Temera. Goes away to the left wing. And Canberra 14 metres out from their own goal line. Played to Zahara Temera. Goes right to Gallagher. Takes on Elliott. Taken one-on-one. 19 out from her own line. Set of field. Southern end. Now to her feet. Plays it to Shontae Temera. He sends the ball open side right. And some tough defence coming here from the Sydney Roosters, as you'd expect. Close to the 30 now. Over the 30 they go through Hollyman. And she popped the ball in the tackle to Shontae Temera. Pass away to Saunders. She wasn't expecting it. She dropped it. Picked up by Strange for the Roosters. 27 out from the Canberra line. 6 minutes gone. Roosters 4. Leading Canberra nil. Here's Koenig up the centre. Taken there by Hollyman. About 19 out from the Raiders line. This is a big set early in the game. Keeley Nizza goes left to Aiken. Short ball away. And beating one tackle there was the second rower for the Sydney Roosters, Soraya Packey. Caught 5 metres away. Nizza goes right to Koenig. Dummy straightens. And she's going to be taken there by 3 Canberra defenders, including Holly May Dodd. 5 out from the line, right in front of the left upright. Played to Nizza. Comes to the right. Taryn Aiken. Then out the back it goes to Baxter. Cut out pass. This time it's Bridie Parker. And she's going over the touchline. She threw a pass in desperation. And over the sideline it goes. Great defence coming from Canberra. Bobby Law in particular with Isabella Waterman. And the Raiders will get to play the ball. 10 out for their own line. Roosters 4, Canberra 0 after 7 minutes of play.
1: It needed to be great defence, Andrew, after the possession that and field position that the Roosters have been able to attain there. It was really good scramble there from the Raiders, but it's taken the life out of Andrew. Look at them forwards there.
0: Yeah, they're struggling to get back on side as Waterman's call. 10 out from her own line. Played Zahara Temera. Goes herself. Wrapped up by Strange. 20 out from her own line with Koenig. Let's check in on the touchline as it's a penalty holding on in the play. The ball goes against the Roosters. Penalty goes to Canberra right on its own 20. 15 in from touchdown to UKT.
2: Yeah, that was a really much-needed penalty there to the Canberra Raiders. It was a great tackle by Isabella Waterman, really helping out our team after that error. So good to see the Raiders get a bit more field position here.
0: A fine touch. Kiana about 34 out from their own goal line. A tap taken by Bobby Law. Good strong run. Caught 5 metres short of halfway. Canberra with it. Down 4-0 in the early stages. Shantae Temra goes right to Chloe Saunders. And she's pushed back inside her own territory by about half a metre.

0: Plays the ball now to Shontay Temera. Goes right to Blackwell. And the short ball away to the right edge further as Canberra, 7 metres in Sydney Rooster territory. Northern end of the ground. Played now by Basham. Comes to the right. Blackwell turns it on the inside. And now taking the tackle, the Antofunga. 34 out from the Roosters line. Canberra with it down 4-0. Shontay Temera works it left to Sophie Holyman. She's caught 27 away from the Roosters line. Played on the last tackle to Shontay Temera. Goes left to Zara. Kicks across her body and getting back there and down low. Ping it up beautifully for the Sydney Roosters and taking the tackle 10 metres out from her own goal line was Corbin Baxter. What a good play. Played to Taryn Aiken, sent it left to Parker, and she's caught 18 out from her own line. 9 minutes gone, Roosters 4, Canberra 0, Matthew.
1: That was a really good set by the Raiders. The only thing I would suggest to them is that Zara Tamara just needs to get the ball a little bit more and sink into the line.
0: Jamie Frassard, the only try of the game, coming in the third minute, is Isabel Kelly's typically strong run. Caught 11 metres short of halfway. Plays the ball. Izza sends it right to Elliott. Charges there to Holyman and two others, including Shontay Temera around the ankles. 2 metres in Canberra territory. Played on the last. Izza goes right. Kelleher. She slams a kick downfield. Gallagher looking for it. Catches it. 14 out from her own line. Heads over the 20 into Jasmine Strange leading the chase. And the tackle complete. 23 out from the Canberra line. Around the grounds in the New South Wales Cup Grand Final. In its halftime, Penrith 20, Newtown 0. Penrith won the jersey flag. The Dolphins won the Queensland Cup over the Sunshine Coast. Gallagher goes right. Blackwell, she linked up with support. And taking the tackle here is Canberra, about 14 metres short of halfway. Tafunga, she plays the ball. Shontay Temera. In fact, that was Mackenzie Whitney who played it. Goes right now to Tafunga. Too short of halfway. Good quick play of the ball to Shontay Temera. They send it away back towards centre field. The Green Machine. And oh, they've lost the ball. That's twice now they've given up away possession. And this one is 6 metres inside Roosters territory. It's Holly Mae Dodd with the error. And the Roosters will get a scrum feed. 6 short of halfway. We've had 10 minutes and 20 seconds. And it's the Sydney Roosters leading Canberra by 4 points to 0.
1: And that's a perfect way of describing it, Andrew. They're just starting to get some momentum. You see it in there. And they're just shooting themselves in the foot there. The Raiders have the quality certainly to ask more questions. They just need to make sure they complete their sets.
0: Roosters win the scrum and it comes to the right. Taryn Aiken. She gets the pass away. Sergis got straight past Bobby Law. Now held on to by Gallagher, held the call, 2 metres in Canberra territory, 15 in for the Western touchline, played to Parker, goes left now, through hands to Tessa Boulay, running off Baxter, taken 38 metres out from the Canberra goal line, dummy half is Keely Nizza. Comes to the left, away to Olivia Koenig, stops, props, goes left to Aiken, away to Kelleher. Brilliantly read defensively by Leanne Tafunga and ends up shoving her backwards, albeit she stood in the tackle, 36 out from the line. Nizza sends it right down and the charging run comes from Elliott. Caught 27 away from the goal line. Ball played to Nizza, sends it away right, spiralling ball to Aiken, dummies, goes on the inside to Sergis, defences there, popped a risky pass that is well held by Jasmine Strange, 22 out from the Canberra goal line, played on the last, Keely Nizza from dummy half, went for a run, goes left to Koenig, quickly back to the right, Kelleher, crossfield kick looking for Frassard with the catch, defences on her and Wiki, she's lost the ball, Jamie Frassard, knock on Roosters, great pressure by the Canberra defence, changeover for the Raiders, 16 out for their own line. Nearly 12 minutes gone. 4-0 Roosters down to the touchline. Kiana Takarangi.
2: Yeah, it was a much needed error there to the Sydney Roosters. The Canberra Raiders were under a lot of pressure there. So good result for them.
0: So now it is the Canberra side with the footy. Down to 27 out from their own line. Taking the tackle on that right edge. Jordan Preston. Zahara Temera. Went through hands left from Gallagher. Got a pass away. Tackle made about 12 metres short of halfway. Played to Shontay Temera. Goes right now to Saunders. And she straightens into the defence. Taken by Koenig and Strange. Still great run. 2 metres in Rooster territory. 20 in from the Western touchline. Dummy half Shontay Temera. Goes to her right. Oh, Holly Mae Dodd. A hospital pass to Zahara Temera. Ball is lost, but the Roosters are caught inside the 10, according to referee Casey Badger. So a valuable penalty goes to the Raiders. 39 out from the Roosters' line, centre field. Roosters up 4, block. We've had 12 and a half minutes of play.
1: Yeah, Kelleher read that play really early, Andrew. So really good awareness from her, but she was miles offside. This does give the Raiders some field position with a set play.
0: Tap taken by Gallagher, and now the tackle made on Holyman. About 31 out from the Roosters' line. Played to Shontay Temera. Goes left to Zahara. Over the 30. Then the pass away through hands.

0: as Gallagher's over the 20, Sheridan Gallagher. Finally taken by Taron Aiken, attempting a one-on-one steal. The ball comes out, but held is the call. Rake penalty against Taron Aiken. Penalty's now 3-1 to Canberra. This penalty is 16 out from the Roosters' line, 14 in from the Western Touch line. And Crystal Blackwell watches Sheridan Gallagher booted over the Western Touch line for no ground at all. Tap taken by Law. Goes to the right, Zahara Temera. Away to Holly May Dodd, flung to the ground. 13 out from the Roosters' line. What an opportunity for Canberra here, albeit down 4-0. Saunders goes right to Blackwell, ran right behind her own player there. And coming through was Charlotte Basham. Played short side, right they go. On the charge here, Canberra. And Basham caught a metre or two out from the goal line. Plays it now to Shontae Temera. Comes to the left of Blackwell. Dummy slows it down. Straight and sidesteps. Beats one. Gets to within 3 metres of the goal line before she's caught. Great defence, Jamie Frassard. Played to Shontae Temera. Comes open side left. Hollyman caught 5 metres out. Last tackle, Canberra. Shontae Temera goes left to Hara Temera. Cut out ball finds Bobby Law. Left foot step. Straightens. Nailed by a Tessa Boulay. 3 out. Changeover. Roosters survive. 4-0. Roosters lead. 14 and a half gone. And Kiana Takarangi, that's the other half of the Roosters' brilliance, their defence.
1: Yeah, great defence there by the Roosters. I would have loved to see Bobby Law bounce on the outside. She cut back in. I thought they had a bit of space on the left. Could have found points.
0: Otherwise, through that set, Canberra did throw a bit at the Roosters, but their defence too good, and the Roosters now have it 14 out for their own line.
2: Yeah, they lasted a lot of big questions there. And as you said, Andrew, it was more an indication of how solid that Roosters' defence is rather than the poor attack.
0: So now the ball is played. Paki plays it, and they go short side left to Isabel Kelly. And Kelly went straight through one, Shontae Temera. Now held up by Saunders, 10 short of halfway with Basham. Comes back to the right. Millie Elliott, strong run. Gets a metre in Canberra territory. Last tackle, Roosters, with a 4-0 lead after a quarter of an hour. It comes right to Kelleher. She puts right boot to ball. End over end. Gallagher runs after it. Got a fingertips to it. Lost it backwards. And now she's got to go to within 5 of her own goal line to pick it up. And the chase catches her. Strange and Aiken and Boulay. And they shove her back. 9 out from her own goal line for Canberra.
3: Don't grab her arm and move forward. Play it on the mark. Push over, Tessa. Go. Time's on.
0: Okay. Now it's Zahara Temera. Goes to the left edge. Waterman's tackled. 17 out from her own goal line. In there was Parkey. Played to Zahara Temera. Work it open side right. It's Canberra 20 out from its own goal line, trailing 4-0. But you get the feeling certainly playing their way into this game. Now the Raiders. Get to 28 out from their own line on the right edge. Tackle in here from Jocelyn Kelleher. Played to Shontae Temera. Comes centre field left to Holly May Dodd. The lock caught 12 short of halfway. Over the top there was Olivia Koenig. Played on the last for the Raiders. Shontae Temera goes left to Zahara Temera. Boots it down the northern end. It goes beyond Corbin Baxter. Then bounced over ahead. She's got time to recover and does. Oh no, she knocked it on, says referee Casey Badger. So she must have got a hand to it in the first instance, and that could be a costly error from the Roosters. Canberra will get a scrum feed. 15 out from the Roosters' line. Roosters 4, Raiders 0. 18 minutes 30 left in the half.
2: Yeah, Corbin Baxter racing back for the oblong, Andrew, and it bounced back straight back over her head. She did get a hand to it and a knock-on. Right call by Casey Badger. Canberra taking the scrum right in the middle of the field here, 15 metres out.
0: Shani, you know Corby as well as anybody. How'd she be dealing with that error?
1: Oh, she'll be all right. She'll brush it off and they'll work hard to defend their line.
0: 14 out right in front of the Northern Post, Canberra, with this scrum feed. 17 minutes gone, 4-0 Roosters. They win it, it goes right. Blackwell turns it back on the inside. And the tackle made 8 metres out from the goal line on Tafunga. Played to Shontae Temera. It comes left Hollyman. Caught 3 out from the Sydney Roosters line. Wouldn't it be big for Canberra's confidence if they can score? Shontae Temera goes left to Zahara. Then away. Oh, no. It's been lost by Preston, I believe. And another knock on Canberra. They keep making mistakes. They're going to have zero chance of winning this game, Canberra. And that's at least 3 errors they've made in reasonably good field position. 17 and a half gone. 17 and a half left first half. 4-0 Roosters. They got a scrum feed 10 out from their own line. And, yeah, that mistake for the Canberra side came to their back rower, Jordan Preston.
2: Yeah, and I thought that was rattled out by Taron Aiken, but I got it wrong, Andrew. It was just a cold drop. And, you know, you can't afford to do that, particularly when you've got great field position against this Roosters team.
0: The Roosters win the scrum, Matthew. And it goes left to Kelly, straight through Isabella. Hey, Isabella.

0: 40. Gallagher in pursuit. Brushed away did Kelly. Gallagher comes again. Brushed away. Second time now caught. 13 out. Oh, and there's a crusher tackle as well. It's a penalty, a hair pull, actually.
1: Jersey first, then goes to the hair.
0: It's a hair pull from Sheridan Gallagher, who's got long hair herself.
1: Jersey grab then on the ground.

0: the end, and the Roosters now only 7 metres out on play two. Come to the right, Millie Elliott up the middle, backs her way to within 2 metres of the goal line. She's to her feet, playing the ball to Keely Nizza. Dummies inside, goes that way, eventually to a Tessa Boy, who just powers away through the defence to score the try. In fact, coming onto the field to score the try is Reema Butler with the first touch. Reema Butler, middle forward, crashes over next to the left upright. Try to the Roosters, 15 minutes, 40 to go in the first half. Roosters 8, Canberra 0, as the Raiders do pay the price for their repeated mistakes.
1: Yeah, nice set play there here. John Strange obviously set this one up. Lissa comes across to her right-hand side, drops a run underneath Andrew, and wow, that's a powerful try right through the middle unit of the Canberra Raiders.
0: First try of the year for Reema Butler, but Kiana, it's been several years that she's been a powerful force coming off the bench in the NRLW.
2: Yeah, absolutely, and that's a great first touch for Reema. We see that a lot with their big forwards. They've got so many big, powerful forwards. Amber Hall's another one who scores a lot of those tries, but I've got to give a huge rap to Isabel Kelly, the captain. What a run that was to get her her team all the way down this end of the field, and great reward for Reema.
0: One of the greatest we've ever seen, Isabel Kelly. We've got Isabel Kelly and Isabella Waterman on the wing for Canberra. And we've got Jocelyn Kelleher lining up the shot, 11 metres out just to the left of the post. Yeah, first try of the year for Reema Butler. So here's Kelleher, missed with the first shot from out wide. 8-0 Roosters, 14 minutes 30 left in the first half, so we've had 20 and a half minutes of play. Here's Kelleher from next to the post, and she makes no mistake. Kicks the goal, she's one out of two, and Sydney Roosters up to double figures, leading Canberra 10 points to nil. And already, Matthew, you get the feeling Canberra will be ruining some not only lost opportunities, but three or four mistakes.
1: Yeah, absolutely, Andrew. But again, we saw how good their goal line defence was last week, so it gives you a bit of an indication. Like, Butler then had four defenders on her, and she's got that ball down the line. So that shows the power of this Roosters pack as well.
0: Grace Kemp, who's a high-impact player on the field. So is Lily Boyle now for Canberra. 10-0, though, Roosters lead. 14 minutes, 20 left in the half. The kickoff goes all the way to the in-goal area. And Reema Butler says, I just scored. Let me have the return. And she gets over the 20 with a strong run. 21 out from her own goal line. Ball played out to Nizza, goes left to Koenig, up the centre, taken over the top there by Boyle. 31 metres out from the Sydney Roosters line, played to Nizza, sends it left to Kelleher, turns it back on the inside to Parkey, and she's wrapped up 9 metres short of halfway. About 15 in from the eastern touchline, it's played to Nizza, sends it open side right as the Roosters get to halfway. Played now by Millie Elliott to Nizza, comes to the right to Koenig, turned it back on the inside to support Roosters, 9 metres in Canberra territory. Played on the last Nizza, goes right to Kelleher. Kick from 41 metres out, pretty shallow to the wing of Isabella Waterman. Up they go. Bridie Parker was in there, lost, I think, by Waterman. Knocked on all over the place, including by the centre, Bobby Law. But first touch came from the Roosters, so it's a changeover to Canberra. 22 out from their own line. They've had almost 22 minutes of play, and the Roosters up 10 blocks.
1: You are saying that was a knock-on by Jess Surges. I think that's a bit of a tough call, but oh no, it was the right call because the Roosters have got the ball, Andrew.
0: Changed it around, so Roosters will get the play of the ball. Yeah, it seemed like it definitely came off Isabella Waterman, and that's the way they've gone eventually. So the Roosters now take the tap. Look out, here they come again. 16 metres out. An inside ball from Koenig. Sees a drop ball from Reema Butler, but it's a penalty for a strip. So a penalty goes to the Roosters. Now, one could assume in a prelim you'd take the 2 points, but not this Roosters team up 10-0. They sense they've got Canberra on toast here. Reema Butler caught free out, and you think another try here. It's already almost game over. Aiken goes right. Jasmine Strange goes straight through. Does she get the ball down? We don't think so. Here's Casey Badger sending it to the bunker.
3: We're coming into tackle two. I've got no try. I've got held up. Just make sure the ball doesn't get to the ground on this side as she rolls over.
0: And
3: Jasmine
0: Strange, a bit winded after that charge, but she's almost compliantly going back to play 10 metres out.
1: Gee, that's good defence.
4: Jasmine has possession in the right arm.
0: Zahara Temera was
4: just looking at all verbal angles. Initially, she's held up.
3: Wherever you need to.
0: Well, she doesn't believe she ever got it down, Jasmine Strange. She's back on the 10-metre line.

0: 12 minutes 24 left in the half. Roosters 10, Canberra.
1: The ball is always held up. Decision made.
2: Hold up, Desmond. I'll just wait.
0: So we'll play a 10 out. I do like Liam Kennedy's.
3: I do like him.
0: But he's swift.
3: It could be faster. It's just saying. That was a lovely play there on their right edge, by the way, between Aiken and Strange. Little fade-out play. Should have been a try.
0: Now Baxter goes left to Butler. Taken 9 out right in front of the southern goalpost. Play to Keely Nizza. Sends it away left to Taron Aiken. The cut-out ball away to Isabel Kelly. Put the fend on. Got away from one. Now driven into the turf by Wiki. Only a metre out, having brushed past Leon Tafunga. Play to Nizza. Comes to the right. Kelleher gets it away to Millie Elliott. Punching holes up the middle again. Caught 5 out from the goal line. Kemp was there in a row. Last play, Roosters. And out of dummy half, Nizza sends the ball away to the left edge. And they're right on the goal line, but held up is Parkey. Changeover. Canberra survived somehow. Half a metre out from their own line. Roosters 10, Canberra 0. 11 minutes 30 left in the half. We check in on the touchline. Kiana Takarangi.
4: Yeah, it's great defence there by the Canberra Raiders as the Roosters just drive back Leon Tafunga, which is no easy thing to do.
0: I reckon the crowd here somewhere between 2,400 and 2,500 is Canberra. The Southeast corner have it. 7 out from their own goal line. So they're going to have to work some magic here, the Raiders. Especially in these 11 minutes up to halftime and not let the game get right away from them. It's now the ball played to Shontay Temera outside the 10. It comes left to Basham. Or it was Lily Boyle, actually. He's caught 22 out from her own goal line by Butler. Played to Shontay Temera. Goes left. Grace Kemp. It's a good strong run up the middle into Jasmine Strange and Keely Nizza. Strange dropped off and Kemp keeps going. Finally dragged down 7 short of halfway by Koenig. Playing on the last, Shontay Temera. Goes right to his sister Zahara. A kick end over end downfield. Baxter with the catch moving to her right. Turns it on the inside to Bridie Parker. She's up over the 30. Runs into Boyle and tackled. About 34 out from her own goal line. As changes come now for the Sydney Roosters. And coming onto the field in the 15 jersey, we've got Aaliyah Nasio. As now the Roosters send it away to the left edge with this 10 points to nil lead. 6 metres in Canberra territory. Ball played by Frassard. Goes right Kelleher. Then away to Nasio. Takes on the defence of Lily Boyle. Fell 30 out from the Canberra goal line. 2 tackles left for the Roosters. Nizza goes right. Koenig away to Taron Aiken. Takes on the line. But she's caught over the top. Good defence from Preston. 20 out from the Canberra line on the last. It comes to the left to Kelleher. Puts a little stab kick. Gallagher. Oh, there's a soccer skill from the Newcastle Jets. Off a boot. Then she scurried to pick the ball up. 7 out from her own goal line. Great work under pressure. Sheridan Gallagher. And now Canberra has it 11 out from their own line. There's another change for the Raiders. Looks like Emma Barnes coming onto the field as they have it up near their own 20. 10-0 Roosters lead. 25 and a half gone.
3: I'm going to say the 10-0 scoreline is a great indication of how desperate and the resilience of this Canberra team, because they're really doing everything they possibly can, Andrew.
0: Here's Lily Boyle now. Plays the ball to Barnes. Comes open side left for Canberra. Tackle made by Strange, who's been busy. 9 short of halfway there on Hollyman. Played to Barnes. Comes right. Zahara Temera on the last. Right foot spiralling kick. Goes beyond Baxter, but she's got it on the first bounce. 10 out from her own goal line. Heads to the 20. Takes them on up the middle. Beat one. And now wrapped up by Boyle over the top. 27 out. Oh, too much from Canberra. They give away a penalty. 27 out from the Roosters line. Penalty in the play of the ball goes to the Roosters. So they'll get a get-out-of-jail-free card. The penalties are now 4-3 to the Roosters. Roosters lead 10-0 with 8 minutes 40 to go on the half. And Kelleher took the quick tap. It comes left to Isabel Kelly. And she's wrapped up about 11 metres short of halfway. All going to be played there. There's a new dummy half out there for the Roosters. And she's versatile. Taina Naividi. Tackled 3 metres or 2 metres in Canberra territory. Naividi plays the ball. They work it right this time to Nasio. And she's wrapped up in a 3-player tackle. 38 out from the Canberra line. Navidi goes right. Not a great ball. Good hand from Taron Aiken. Runs on the line. Offloads to Baxter. Calls Parker on her inside. And Bridie's caught. 24 out from the Canberra line. 15 in from the Western touchline. Played to Navidi. She spins it away left this time. Nasio away to Aiken. Then a short ball on. Oh, that's Amber Hall on the field. Typically strong, bustling run from Amber Hall. Finally tackled 10 out. Last play, Roosters. Navidi spins it left with a cutout ball to Wakin, kicks it into a Canberra body, then goes behind them, dived on by Navidi.

0: She lost it. And finally falling on the bouncing ball for the Roosters is Nazio. Wasn't played out by Canberra. Changeover. Canberra survive again. 17 out from their own line. 7 minutes 30 in the half. 10-0 Roosters. We got a challenge. Here's Casey Badger.
1: We have a captain challenge from the Roosters on the decision of handover last tackle. Just looking at whether the ball was played up by Sheridan.
0: So did Sheridan Gallagher deliberately go after it? I've got a feeling the Roosters may win this. Taron Aiken, the
2: looking
0: kick
2: at the left leg of Sheridan. It's planted on the ground when the ball hits it.
0: Sheridan,
2: this is deemed
0: that
2: to be not being played at the
0: no
2: ball.
0: Way. Good call.
3: Casey got it 100% right.
0: Yeah.
2: The ball is then knocked back by the Roosters.
0: So Roosters are going to lose their challenge here.
3: Why do we have to look at the rest of this, Andrew?
0: I assume to just work out where the restart.
2: The Roosters are then tackled on sixth tackle. The captain's challenge from the Roosters is unsuccessful.
0: So Canberra does get the footy back. 19 out from their own line. 10-0 Roosters. Counter-attack Arangi on the touchline. They are showing great resilience here, the Raiders, even though they're behind.
4: They are. They're definitely in this. They just need to try to find a way to put some points on when they do get their opportunities, which they have had a bunch. So we'll see what they can pull off here.
0: Yes. Tackle made on Kemp. 30 out for the Canberra line. Around the grounds, New South Wales Cup Grand Final at Western Sydney Stadium. Penrith 20, leading Newtown 0. Remembering the Panthers won the Jersey Flag Grand Final, 62-16 over Canterbury. Here's a penalty going to Canberra. Quick tap by Lily Boyle, and she's tackled 2 metres in Rooster territory. Right in centre field, played to Barnes. Goes left to Zahara Temera. Then the pass away to support Preston. Caught 36 out from the Roosters' goal line. Plays the ball to Barnes. Short side left to Zahara Temera. Dummies goes herself. Taron Aiken, great tackle with help from Navidi. 21 metres out from the Roosters' line. 15 in from the Western touchline. They work it right to Kemp. Right foot step into Navidi. She's lost it. Canberra's ball control on the attack is horrible, and they're giving themselves again no chance. So the Roosters will get a scrum feed. 15 out for their own line. Roosters 10, Canberra 0, with 6 minutes 20 to go in the half.
3: But for the listeners, Andrew, if they heard your tempo of your voice and how fluent they were right up until that point, they were actually going down the field and being super effective. And again, an unforced error, Andrew. It wasn't as though they got rattled or something in a tackle. It's just a drop ball. You cannot afford to do that against a team with this quality.
0: Well, it was a big middle forward against a halfback.
1: Hold on one sec. Let me do this first.
0: Okay, blood here for Canberra player.
3: We've got a blood bin.
0: Oh, there's quite a bit of claret out there too. So I think...
1: No, but she's out of play.
3: I think it's Blackwell, Andrew.
0: Crystal Blackwell, they're 5'8". So she's well behind play now with a towel and a trainer.
1: All right,
0: Roosters scrum feed, 15 out from their own line, 6 minutes to go in the half. Roosters up 10-0. Navidi sends the ball left, and I guess to these mistakes, unforced errors, a result of the pressure of playing this brilliant Roosters team. Here's Isabel Kelly, straight through one, straightens tackled, 9 metres short of halfway, plays the ball Navidi. She sends it away left now, and hitting the ball up for the Sydney Roosters is the winger Frassard. Court centre field, a metre in Canberra territory, Navidi works the ball away to the right edge, Reema Butler. She scored with a first touch tonight. Here she's tackled 10 metres in Canberra territory, plays the ball Navidi, works it right to Corbin Baxter, takes from the defence itself. Dragged down 28 out from the goal line. Last play. 12 in from the Western touchline. To the left, Aiken. A long ball away, Kelleher. From 30 metres out. Kicks to the right winger, Mackenzie Wickie, with the catch. And she's caught almost instantly and driven backwards to within 3 of her own goal line. 5 minutes 13 to go in the half. Roosters 10, Canberra 0. And you watch every aspect of the Roosters game, Matthew, and you can see why they're unbeaten.
3: Absolutely, Andrew. What about the replacements? Navidi, Hall, Butler coming on, on as subs. My goodness, don't they ask a lot of questions through the middle third.
0: But the Roosters give away a penalty, and on play one, Sheridan Gallagher has dropped the ball. Canberra, another error. Strange plays at 18 out from the Canberra line, and it's going to cost Canberra any hope of getting to a grand final, these errors, as the Roosters are 12 metres out from the goal line. Butler plays it to Navidi, goes to the left to Taron Aiken, then out the back to Amber Hall. Great tackle by Tafunga to bring it down. 3 metres out. Played now, Kelleher, fired it short side left to Kelly. She whips it back open side right, Navidi stands in the tackle, can't offload. She ends up being surrounded, and Boyle had a ball and all 10 out. Play now to Nazio, goes right, and with every sinew of her body, Kearney gets to within a metre of the goal line. Amber Hall She's queued up, ready to go. So is Nazio. Played slowly to Noviti. Terrible pass. Slips along the ground. Scooped up, though. 15 metres out from the goal line. And straightening into the defence, Kelly. And held up 10 metres out. Last tackle now for the Roosters with a 10-0 lead. Noviti goes left to Aiken. Runs at the line. Puts in a stab kick. Is it going to be too long? Yes, it is. Over the dead ball line. Rare mistake from Taron Aiken. Not much in it. 20-metre tap. 7 tackles set for Canberra. 10-0 Roosters. 3.5 to go. Touchline counter-attack. Arangi.
4: Yeah, just looking at the Raiders' completion rate, they're only completing at 58%. So 6 errors. They're just really making their lives hard for themselves.
0: KT, I think Crystal Blackwell is now coming from the field because of that blood that we saw. And Canberra will start the 7 tackle set without. Oh, no, she's back at the moment with the trainer, so not sent from the field yet, although she's coming off now.
3: She's been sent from the field, to the naughty corner.
0: The old-fashioned blood bin.
3: Yeah. I'll tell you what, Andrew, though, only to be down 10-0, and they're starting to frustrate this Roosters team. You can see the Roosters overplaying a little bit, trying to come up with trick plays to get across the line. This Canberra defence is absolutely amazing.
0: A Canberra 26 out from their own goal line. Played to Barnes. Sends the ball right edge. And a tackle made. Basham 12 metres short of halfway and interfered with. In over the top there came Pucky. So another penalty to Canberra. Boy, we're seeing a lot of penalties. That's 6-4 the penalties to Canberra. 10 short of halfway. Crystal Blackwell having to change her jersey on the run here to get the blood off it. And I don't think they've actually replaced her, so she's just going to run straight back on. Zahara Temra finds touch, 6 metres in Roosters territory. Now they take the tap here, and Blackwell still getting redressed down there on the western touchline as Canberra takes the tap. And they get 36 metres out from the goal line, and she's ready to go back in jersey 25. It's now Canberra, 30 out from their own line. That is a bone-jarring tackle from Nazio, 31 metres out. Played to Barnes, goes left. Zahara Temera, then away to Gallagher. Links up with Preston on the left edge. Gets to within 19 of the goal line. Caught there by Aiken. 11 in from touch, western side. Canberra with it, down 10-0. 2 minutes 30 left in the half. Zahara Temera. Jinks away to her right. Got the pass away to Blackwell. Straight past Nazio. Pull back the beat. She's over. Wow. Crystal Blackwell still red marked around a snout. But with a new jersey in 25, she scores a brilliant individual try for Canberra. 2 minutes left in the half. Sydney Roosters now leading Canberra 10-4. Kick to come Raiders, and that'll give the Green Machine some belief. Matthew Elliott.
3: Yeah, well, they shift the ball to the right-hand side, Andrew, and we see the outside defender come up past the ball there. I think it was Kelleher. She came up. Blackwell dummied and then just showed her pure speed there and just waltzed her way to the try line. Brilliant bit of individual play.
0: Down to the touchline, Kiana.
4: Yeah, Crystal Blackwell in the new 25 jersey. That was great play by Zahara Tamara. I thought that she set that up really nicely, but it was, Jocelyn Kelleher, bad read. It opened wide up for her. The Raiders are back in the game, which is exciting to see, boys.
0: It will give them belief, won't it, KT?
4: Absolutely. They've been in this game. It's just their own ball handling errors that have just kept costing them. So they'll definitely have a bit more confidence now that they're on the board.
0: So now Zahara Temera, 20 metres out, 13 metres in from the eastern touchline. 49 points on the season. I think it was 1 from 2 last week against the West Tigers at Campbelltown Stadium.
3: That didn't look good. That nose is still bleeding quite profusely.
0: Dear. Yeah, 1 from 2, Zahara Temera. Crystal Blackwell's nose, a lot of red about it. She's with trainers now. Temera, 20 out, 13 in from the eastern touchline to get Canberra within 4, moves in with the right boot. Temera strikes it, and that is an awful kick. Right across the face, no goal. They might live to rue that. It remains 10-4. Roosters over Canberra, 45 seconds to go in the half. And Blackwell, tough as teak in that 25 jersey, jogging back into position for the kickoff from the Roosters. Around the grounds in the New South Wales Cup Grand Final, Penrith 26, Newtown 0. Penrith will be the New South Wales Cup premiers by the looks of things, and therefore would play the Redcliffe Dolphins tomorrow week in the state championship grand final, which you and I are calling, Padre.
3: That'll be fun.
0: Will be. Redcliffe an upset win today. and offsetting at least by a small percentage the disappointment of last night for the Dolphins. Kickoff well taken on the run by Zahara Temera, 15 out from her own goal line. She sends the ball back on the inside and Canberra has it, 25 out from their own goal line. It's played now to Barnes, goes right to Grace Kemp. She's nailed, 30 out from her own line with 22 seconds to go on the ticking clock in this first half with the Roosters leading Canberra 10 points to 4. Emma Barnes out of dummy half, bounced away from Sergis, but there's defenders everywhere, and as Sergis finishes her off, flings her to the ground, 32 out from the Canberra line. Zahara Temer sends the ball away, centre field right, and a Boyle's caught, 12 short of halfway. This will be the last play of the half, and it comes to the right edge. And bang, some big defence from Amber Hall here and Parkey to end the first 35 minutes of play. And that's it. It's a 10-4 lead. Sydney Roosters leading Canberra here at the Sydney Football Stadium. You with Matthew Elliott, Kiana Takarangi. I'm Andrew Moore. Casey Badger blows an end to the first half for the Roosters. Tries to Jamie Frassard in the third minute. Reema Butler in the 20th. Jocelyn Kelleher, one goal from two attempts. One unsuccessful challenge for Canberra. Try to Crystal Blackwell in the 33rd minute. Zahara Temera, none from one. Charlotte Basham on report in the second minute for a crusher tackle. Penalty 6-4 to the Raiders. And at halftime, Matthew Elliott, the Roosters are leading 10-4.
3: Yeah, Andrew. And again, just to share what Kiana, you know, gave us with that stat of the 58% completion rate, I just wonder if the Raiders were completing a little higher, maybe up around that 80%, what the scoreline actually would be. They've actually showed some real, real grit and fight. And it's, you can see it's just creating a little bit of chaos in that Roosters team.
0: All right. Well, Kiana, what did you make of the first half?
4: Good first half of footy, boys. I'm just looking at the possession as well. It's pretty even. It's 51% to the Roosters and 49% to the Raiders. So they've got plenty of ball, but they're just making too many errors. So I think that's the main thing that their coach, Darren, will be speaking to them about. But I like that it's close, boys. Let's hope it stays that way.
0: Yeah, well, so far, so good. 10-4 Roosters lead. On the text line, how is the hair pull not a professional foul in the sin bin? Isabel Kelly would have scored had it not happened. Also, heading down to the Knights game tomorrow, is there any game on before Knights Panthers at the ground? There's not, unfortunately, Alex. I think that's really disappointing. But there's never any games now before finals game, sadly. But, mate, it'll be worth the trip. It's going to be a great occasion down there for sure and certain. And he's gives his chemo earlier in the week, so he's feeling good to enjoy the weekend games. I hope so. I'll check in with Gibbsy on my way to the footy tomorrow. Normally he needs a few days after chemo, which he had on Tuesday. So check in with Johnny. I know our head of sport, Tim Birrell, spoke with him on Thursday, and Johnny was in great spirits, so that's encouraging. Rabs and underdog supporter, go the Raiders tonight and the Titans and Knights tomorrow, says Nev. 0467 920 222. Boys, I absolutely love the AFL. I'm a massive fan of the last 2 minutes of the grand final. That's all the AFL I can handle. From JC at Culburra Beach. Well, that's more than our man, Michael Carrianis. Tracy from Gympie, who won the Queensland Cup today? That was the Dolphins beating Sunshine Coast 28 points to 18. And in the New South Wales Cup grand final, another try for Penrith to lead Newtown 32-0, having won the Jersey Flag grand final 62-16. And that AFL grand final that JC referred to, a comeback win for the Brisbane Lions that now won three straight AFL flags, beating Fremantle, who've still won none. 96-89. You're with Matthew Elliott, Kiana Takarangi. I'm Andrew Moore on NRLW Saturday here on ABC Sport. We'll head to the ABC newsroom and then the second half. Don't go anywhere.
5: ABC News, I'm Thunmaya Navada. Brisbane Lions coach Chris Fagan has commended his side's fight in claiming a third consecutive AFL premiership with a 7-point win over Fremantle in the season decider at the MCG. The Lions trailed by 17 points with just over 4 minutes remaining, but surged home to claim the historic 14-12-96 to 12-17-89 victory, kicking the game's final four goals. Fagan says the Dockers would have been deserving winners, but his Brisbane side knows what it takes to win big games.
6: I'd like to congratulate the Fremantle Dockers on what was a magnificent season. I know you'll be feeling tremendously disappointed right now, but if I was being completely honest, you guys probably deserve to win the game today. But my boys, they've got a stack of heart and they know how to fight their way right to the end.
5: A top economist is warning the price of petrol in Australia will keep rising as long as the US-Israeli war with Iran continues without a resolution. Fighting in the region, including around the key shipping route of the Strait of Hormuz, has tightened global oil supply. At the start of the war, the federal government cut the fuel excise to ease cost of living pressures at home, but now says it's not considering the measure again. AMP chief economist Shane Oliver says it's likely petrol prices could go above $2.70 a litre.
7: It's a high risk the longer this standoff goes on. And so that's obviously something that we all need to be aware of. The pain is mounting up. It's a bit of a double whammy, so to speak, higher fuel prices and higher mortgage costs. And that obviously at some point in time is going to act as a big dampener on consumer spending.
5: The New South Wales Rural Fire Service says it'll investigate how a hazard reduction burn in Sydney's southwest jumped containment lines and destroyed a fire truck. The planned burn at Wedderburn got out of control just before 5 o'clock this evening, with several crews reporting they'd been overrun by the fire. 18 people have been assessed by paramedics, including one person who suffered slight chest pain from smoke inhalation, but the RFS says no one was seriously injured. Spokesperson Inspector James Morris says the lack of serious injuries is a very good outcome.
8: That doesn't take it away from the seriousness of this, and appropriate investigations will be undertaken into how this occurred.
5: A Melbourne family says it holds grave fears for their son, who's missing after a solo hiking trip in a remote part of Peru, and it's engaged a local private mountain rescue team to search for him. His father says he hasn't heard from his son, Jordan Yap, since the 30-year-old set off on a hike earlier this month. The family says before the 10-day hike, their son sent a message saying he was going to be off-grid for that period of time, but after that he failed to meet a hotel check-in and missed a flight. His father says he's an experienced hiker, but the trip to Peru was one of his first solo trips. Two teenage boys are in custody after a stabbing that's left a man critically injured. Danusha Dias reports.
9: Police allege a 41-year-old man confronted a group of boys trying to break into a vehicle outside his property on Govan Street in Langwarrin just before 12:30 last night. Investigators allege there was a confrontation and the 41-year-old was stabbed before the group fled. The victim was taken to hospital and is now fighting for life. Two 16-year-old boys have been arrested who will now be interviewed in relation to the stabbing. Police are still trying to find a third teenager.
5: Overseas, current and former members of the FBI in the US say they're very concerned about hacking group Shiny Hunters that stole sensitive information and threatened to publish it online if its demands aren't met. More from the BBC's Joe Tidy.
10: So far, the FBI has said very little about this potentially dangerous hack. It's refusing to respond to reporters, instead issuing a short statement online saying it is aggressively investigating. But inside the FBI community, there is a loud chorus of shock, anger and fear. Former and current agents I've spoken to are extremely concerned about this highly sensitive data set to be published on the dark net for any criminal with a grudge to download. That is likely to happen in 4 days' time, as the hackers have been threatening.
5: A Greek fire brigade official says a woman has died and several people remain missing after a residential building collapsed following an explosion in central Athens. The blast yesterday destroyed a two-story building in Plakar near some of Athens' most visited sites, including the Acropolis. Three other people were injured and houses, shops and cars have been damaged. And briefly, in rugby league, the Redcliffe Dolphins have been crowned Queensland Cup champions, defeating the Sunshine Coast Falcons 28-18 in Redcliffe. The Falcons surged out to a 12-0 lead and led by 8 points at halftime, but the Dolphins fought back after the break. You're up to date with the latest on ABC News.
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0: Nizza sends it left to Wakin. Cut out ball to Kelly. Kelly gets the pass away further to the left end. And just like that, this unbeaten Roosters team are in already. Dummies inside goes that way. Eventually coming onto the field to score the tries. Rima Butler with the first touch. Rima Butler, middle forward, crashes over next to the left upright. Try to the Roosters, 15 minutes.

0: 40 to go in the first half. Zahara Temra jinks away to her right. Got the pass away to Blackwell. Straight past Nazio. Fullback to beat. She's over. Wow. Crystal Blackwell still red marked around a stout. But with a new jersey in 25, she scores a brilliant individual try for Canberra.
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0: Yes, that try in the 33rd minute of the first half to Crystal Blackwell has certainly made this game on in the NRLW preliminary final 10-4. Roosters lead Canberra. You're with Matthew Elliott. Counter-Takarangi. I'm Andrew Moore here on ABC Sport. Curly Mackay says Redcliffe won today's game with over 450 games of NRL experience. The Sunny Coast, zero. Yeah, the Dolphins winning that in the Queensland Cup, 28 points to 18. But however they got there, they're now through to the state championship. I was part of NRL Grand Final Day next week, and here that Dolphins team had the likes of Trey Fuller, Tevita Nafahu, who we've seen in first grade this year. Brian Ponyu was in there as well as part of the starting lineup. But, yeah, we'll be looking forward to seeing them next Sunday afternoon or tomorrow week. Tomorrow, by the way, we'll be on air from midday at Stadium Australia. Michael Carrianis and Luke Lewis will join me. Then at 1 o'clock, we'll head to Quentin Hull and the team at Robina Stadium for the NRLW preliminary final. Karina Brown on the call. Same Bojack on the touchline. Gold Coast against Brisbane. The winner to play either the Roosters or Canberra in the GF tomorrow week. You'll hear that game with Brett Sprigg, Jada Taylor and Kiana from Stadium Australia as well, and as part of the massive day that is Grand Final Day. So that game between 1 and 3, and then at 3 o'clock, we'll take it back at Stadium Australia as we lead into the game between Penrith and Newcastle, the preliminary final, with the winner to take on the Sydney Roosters in the 2026 NRL Grand Final. And Matthew, look, it all points to Penrith, and you know who don't care about who points where? Newcastle.
3: That's it, Andrew. Newcastle have already overachieved this season, so they go in tomorrow's game with no pressure on them. When you have a look at who's in their team and you add that mentality, you don't want to be playing Newcastle Knights tomorrow.
0: Yeah.
3: The one team that can handle them, and you know, because they're so system-based, is certainly the Panthers, and I find it hard to tip against them.
0: Yes.
3: We're getting a little bit of evidence tonight that you know, this time of the year, everything's a little different.
0: It most certainly is, but I'm starting to think the week off is just phooey. Dolphins had the week off. They get trounced last night. So, I don't know. We'll see. But Penrith, they've got to be in the box seat, but against such a gallant Newcastle team. Oh. If it's tight for a good long period, look out.
3: Well, Newcastle are prepared to take risks like other teams aren't, and that's something, you know, the Panthers, that there is, if there's, you know, vulnerability is not the right word, but if you're going to exploit Panthers, it's not while you've got them on, you know, their try line. You've got to do it from your own half.
0: Yeah, that's going to be great fun. 4 o'clock kickoff tomorrow, our coverage right through until 6:30. And then next Saturday, by the way, the day before the grand final, we'll have a show between 2 p.m. and 6 p.m. in the boardroom. We'll have a bit of fun reflecting on the year and looking ahead to grand final day. So 2 till 6 p.m. next Saturday, and our grand final coverage on the Sunday begins at midday. Canberra to get us underway in the second half. Here come the Roosters. Oh, I can too. A shout out to my daughter, Eliza. Eliza Isabel Moore, celebrating this week her 18th birthday and graduating from year 12. It has been a massive, massive, massive week with birthday dinners, graduations, formal dinners, birthday parties, family coming over today. So it's been massive, but she's incredible. We're very, very lucky with her and Archie, and I know she has had a great birthday. You know what she said to me today, Maddie, as more presents arrived from my in-laws? I'm ready to study again now, Dad. I've got 18 days to the first HSC.
3: Wow.
0: I can't remember ever saying that in my
3: high
0: school lifetime. Yes. So, yeah, a lot of people have had big weeks graduating from year 12. Congratulations to all of you and good luck in the weeks ahead. As the kickoff now for this second half, Sydney Roosters bring it away, 10 out from their own goal line. They're leading 10-4, but they know they're in for a game here at the Sydney Football Stadium in these last 35 minutes.

0: is now the ball played by Parker. Comes centre field left and taking the tackle, Butler. 28 out from her own goal line, Reema Butler. Caught there by the second rower, Charlotte Basham. Now it's Nazio up the middle. She's wrapped up, 11 short of halfway. Plays the ball to Keely Nizek. Goes left to Kelleher, away to Amber Hall. And she just does her typical crash into the fence, then carries three or four with her, another 5 metres. Finally held a metre short of halfway, 20 in from the western touchline. Keely Nizza darts herself from dummy half. Tackled 8 metres in Canberra territory by Barnes. Plays it on the last. A kick from Kelleher, 41 metres out. Towering kick. Getting back there with a catch, Isabella Waterman. She brings it back, 7 out from her own line, taking on her own 10, but a really first set from the Sydney Roosters with his 10-4 lead. Ball played to Zahara Temera. She sends it away left to Leanne Tafunga. And she's caught, 15 out from her own line. We'll check on counter-attack Orangi shortly. Zahara Temera. Short ball goes right as the Canberra side. Take it 26 out from their own line. Tackle made there on Mackenzie Wickie. Plays it to the left. Lily Boyle back on the inside. Strong defence here from the Roosters. Right over the top there went Amber Hall. Quickly played to Emma Barnes. Goes left to Lily Boyle. She straightens in the defence of Hall and Strange. Stands in the tackle. 3 short of halfway. Butler was in there as well. Platt on the last. Zahara Temera the kick. 4 short of halfway. Shonky looking shallow number. And it's bouncing there down to Naividi. She has a 12 out from her own line. Brings it back near the 20. She's caught 21 out from her own line. Rooster 10, Canberra 4. Let's check in down on the touchline. Kiana Takarangi.
1: Yeah, just noticed there that Tana Naividi, she was in hooker in the first half, but she's gone to the wing. So it looks like Jamie Frazard's having a bit of a break.
0: She's had some injuries this year too, Jamie Frazard. And I've seen Naividi play hooker and wing through this season as the Canberra give away a penalty. 7 short of halfway. Quick tap taken as well as the Roosters just marched 10 metres or so into Canberra territory. That is not the discipline that the Canberra coaching staff was after here. As the Roosters now 29 out from the line, leading 10-4, 2 minutes 30 gone, second half. Ball played and they go to the left. Taryn Aiken to Kelleher. Beautiful ball away to Isabel Kelly. Then to Naividi down the wing. Straight through one tackle. Now she's rounded up and shoved over the touchline. No, she threw a pass that's intercepted by Blackwell.
2: You actually drag her, which is the reason she passes it.
0: Gee, I think that's harsh, but it's a penalty going to the Roosters. Casey Badger saying she was ruled held before. She's been dragged Naividi down the touchline, and that is why she passed the ball to Crystal Blackwell. What do you think about that, Padre?
3: I think she got it dead right, Andrew, and she did. I did hear the held call, and she was on the ground and being dragged by her arm into touch.
0: Well, this is huge right here and now, isn't it? 4 metres out, play one. Nazio plays the ball to Nizza. Goes to the right, Kelleher. Away to Reema Butler. Right up the centre goes Butler into Barnes and two others. Stands in the tackle, 2 out from the goal line. Nizza turns it on the inside. Kelleher goes left to Amber Hall. Nearly impossible to be stopped close to the line. Does she get it over? Here's Casey Badger. We go to the bunker.
2: Three. Liam, we got no try. He's confirmed the ball doesn't get to the line, that she's short. The ball doesn't touch the line.
0: She, we've seen her score a few tries like that over the years, Matthew.
3: We have, Andrew, but
4: with
3: she's
4: clear contact in the lead up. Amber has possession in the left arm, looking at all available angles.
0: She had a second lunge. Underneath it all was Leanne Tafunga, Crystal Blackwell, and about 4 others.
3: She's pulled up short, Andrew, about 5 centimetres, and that's where the ball will be played.
4: Still cycling through all of our angles. The ball is up at this stage here.
0: I can't imagine she gets the ball down. The only question mark is she held up on the goal line, which would be a 10-metre play the ball instead of a foot out.
3: Well, they're saying that she knows she was held up slightly short. She didn't get up punching the air, Andrew.
0: And she's ready to play it.
3: Yes.
0: A foot out from the goal line. 3 minutes, 32 gone, second half. Rooster 10, Canberra 4.
4: After cycling through all available angles, we'll be supporting the referee's on-field decision. Decision made.
0: Okay, thank you, Liam. So Amber Hall will play it half a metre out from the goal line. Still a great chance here for the Roosters. With this 10-4 lead. Back-to-back penalties conceded by Canberra. Time back on. Keely Nizza, dummy half. It comes to the right. Corby Baxter. She got the pass away to Nazio. And she's wrapped up 4 metres out for the goal line. Plays it in front of the post. Darting from dummy half. Nizza's caught a metre away.

0: last play. Nazio dummy half. Goes to the right centre field to Taron Aiken. Dummies. Plays it out the back. Well out the back. Goes well behind Kelleher. Then tapped back to her by Parker. They're all the way back 40 metres out. Kelleher spins on a dime. Kicks it down for Gallagher. Can't catch it. Finally has it on the goal line. Brings it back over the 10. And caught 10 out from her own line. That was all crazy from the start to finish. Four gone second up. Rooster 10, Canberra 4. Played to Zahara Temera. Goes left to right away to Isabella Waterman. And she's taken over the top by Strange. 19 out from the Canberra line. But importantly, Matthew, Canberra did not concede points there.
1: They didn't concede points, Andrew. And they've rattled this Roosters team. Their attack is just lost its way a little bit. I think they need to actually look at rotating their middles again.
0: So now it's going to be the Raiders. 35 out from their own line, trailing 10-4. Emma Barnes sends the ball right. Kelleher got the pass away, but the defence from Kelly, too good. Nine short of halfway on the last. Barnes goes left. Gallagher, spiralling kick to the wing of Bridie Parker. Goes, not sure whether it touched her hands or not. She takes a time to go back and pick it up. 12 out from her own line. Sent a long ball left to Baxter, and she's nailed by Boyle. 21 out from her own goal line as Olivia Koenig jogs back onto the field now for the Sydney Roosters, who lead 10-4, 5 gone second half. Touchline we go. Counter-attacker ringing.
2: Yeah, I think it's good that Olivia Koenig's coming back on the field. I agree with you, Matt. It looks like the Roosters' attack just looks a little bit lost, a little bit messy and not as clinical as we're used to seeing them.
0: And the Roosters mid-quarter halfway. Keeling is a dummy half. Goes right. Koenig up the middle. Great run. And got the offload away as well. As the Roosters now floored 36 out from the goal line. Great defence on Baxter by Gallagher. Played to Nizza. On the last goes right. Kelleher. There's no one back for Canberra. The charge is all led by Koenig. The ball bouncing near the in goal at the dead ball line. Just over it, I believe. Despite the lunge and a great chase from Olivia Koenig. It should be. Well, they're saying goal line dropout. That could be overturned, but we'll see. Six gone second half. Roosters 10, Canberra 4. And if it's not overturned by the bunker, that's a catastrophic result for Canberra from that kick by Taron Aiken. What a chase by Olivia Koenig.
1: Yeah, I don't see. Hang on. We can't. Well, it's no, that's wrong. It's a 20-metre.
0: It should be overturned by the bunker and be a 20-metre tap for the Canberra Raiders. And they have. That's part of the system I love, that they can change that and get that right.
1: Yeah.
0: The 20-metre tap for Canberra, seven tackles set. Roosters 10, Canberra 4, around the grounds in the New South Wales Cup. The Jets have scored, but Penrith leads Newtown 36-6 in the second half at Western Sydney Stadium. Now from the restart, Canberra. 34 out from their own line, down 10 points to 4. The ball played by Leanne Tafunga. Sends it left to Gallagher, but she's nailed there by Nazio and Strange. 11 short of halfway, set of field, play to Shontae Temera. Goes right, and Canberra up to the halfway mark. Ball's going to be played here by Lily Boyle to Shontae Temera. He sends it left to Zahara Temera. Dummies, turns it back on the inside, and a one-handed offload to Lily Boyle, and she's driven backwards. This has been a bit of a confused set from Canberra after the pace from Grace Kukatai. Ball played now to Shontae Temera. Goes left to Crystal Blackwell in the 25 jersey. Ran right across field, straightened, and then got a pass away to Grace Kemp. She's over halfway. Dummies away to within about 42 of the goal line. Taken there by Sarai Parkey. Plays the ball on the last 41 metres out. Zahara Temera from 39 out. A kick down to the right wing of Bridie Parker. She takes it brilliantly. 19 out from her own line. Roosters have it. We've had 7 minutes in the second half and it remains Rooster 10, Canberra 4 in this preliminary final. Playing that goes left to Corbin Baxter. She's tackled 27 out from her own line for the tricolours.
1: Well, this is heating up, Andrew, and as the Roosters are starting to lose their way, you can see the confidence growing in this Canberra team. And as I say that, wow, that carry by Isabel Kelly, yet again, just amazing.
0: Gets to within two of halfway, tackled by Kemp. Now comes back centre field, Olivia Koenig. She's put down 5 metres in Canberra territory. Couple of tackles left for the Roosters. To the left, Aiken, short ball away, Amber Hall. Amber Hall stands and delivers. Back it comes to support now. As a shrugging away from a couple of tackles there, Parkey. Oh, Gallagher's got to hold on, and she does. 9 out, 3 in from touch in the northwest corner. Canberra just holding on. Played to Kelly on the last. Goes right, Kelleher. They're all stacked to the right. The kick over the head of the Canberra defenders. Bouncing, bouncing, bouncing. Touch in goal. 20-metre tap again for Canberra. What's the ruling here? Casey Badger says yes. 20-metre tap. Seven tackles set. 27 minutes left. 10-4 Roosters. Touchline, Kiana.
2: Yeah, John Strange doesn't look too happy about that. It's another 20-metre tap for the Canberra Raiders. Again, the Roosters just a bit messy with their end of sets.
0: Not much in either of those last two, Matthew, but Canberra will take the seven tackles as they have it now. 32 out from their own line on play two.
1: But just tell me, is it just me or are you, can you see a little bit of frustration growing in this Roosters team when they're in possession? Just shows just the Raiders just keep showing up and showing up. They create opportunities. The Raiders just snuff them out.
0: Here's Sophie Holloman, crashed to the ground by Nazio. Played to Shontae Temer. Goes left to Chloe Saunders back out there. Nailed 3 metres in Rooster territory. Shontae Temer goes right to Zahara Temer. Out the back they go to Blackwell. She turns it back on the inside and a bone-jarring tackle head on 38 metres out from the goal line. That time coming through there for Canberra is Tafunga. Played to Shontae Temer. Goes left Holyman. Marches over the 30. Great run by Sophie. She stands on the tackle. 23 out. Last play. Canberra down 10-4 in this prelim. It's played to Shontae Temer. Goes right to Blackwell. Runs it. A cutout ball. Comes out now to the right wing of Wiki. She flicked it in field. And the ball was touched in flight by the Roosters. That means it's going to be another set for Canberra. They'll get a scrum feed. 13 or 14 out from the Roosters line. Roosters 10, Canberra 4. The touch from Naibidi, 25 and a half to go.
1: Wow, again, that's a big play, isn't it, Andrew? And it was touched by Naibidi there. As you just saw as it came out there, she flapped her hand. And that's a knock on.
0: Not a finger flicker like Ali Leotau last week.
1: No, it wasn't a finger flicker, but 12 metres out, they're taking the scrum on the 20-metre line, Andrew, so it'll be interesting to see what the Raiders can come up with this set.
0: 10 gone, second half. Picked up by Shontae Temer. Goes left Zahara, away to Gallagher, then onto the setter, Bobby Law, and she's taken 11 out from the Roosters' line, 11 in from the eastern touchline, and this also where Canberra's had trouble completing. All played Zahara Temer. Goes right to Chloe Saunders up the middle, through Nizza, taken though by Nazio and Koenig, seven out from the goal line. Shontae Temera left to Zahara, then a delayed pass away left edge as the tackle made on Preston. Four out from the goal line, played to Shontae Temera, goes right Saunders, away to Holyman, both front rowers. She shrugs away from one, runs into Amber Hall, parcel on the ground, scooped up by Crystal Blackwell, five out, goes to the left to Lily Boyle, and she's going to be held off. Close to the goal line, does she get it down, Lily Boyle? Casey Badger's there and says, oh, I don't know, we're going to go to the bunker. All
3: right. Liam.
0: Right next to the post as well.
3: No try. You can find that the ball's held up, that stays on her foot on this side. Or if she gets it down once she moves to the other side of the foot.
0: So, 11 minutes gone, second half. A gallant effort by Lily Boyle into the defence of Nazio.
4: Clear contact here on Lily.
0: And Koenig.
4: Holding it in the right arm.
0: And she just kept going, Lily Boyle. Oh, on the foot. Does she get it down after that? Maybe she does.
1: I'm saying try, Andrew.
0: I think the crowd is too. I can see some waving green flags. Initially on the foot of...
1: Oh, it looked right there.
0: Oh.
1: Is that a... The only thing I see it holding up is her own arm. Oh, that's on the deck.
4: The ball is still up at this stage.
1: No, it's not.
0: No, he's not going to rule it. Kiana, how do you see it down there on the touchline?
2: I think it's just touched a blade of grass. I'd say try.
0: I don't think it sounds like he's going to overrule it. Liam Kennedy.
1: How long is the grass?
4: Just checking all available angles.
0: We're checking all available angles, Matthew. But I think it's going to stay 10-4 and play the ball. In fact, well, Zahara Temera's got the ball as if she's going to take a shot for goal.
4: We can see that the ball is resting on top of the boot.
0: And it's not going to be a try. I thought she touched the grass too, I must say. Now, we've got a head-on shot. I can't tell. It's so close.
4: Based on all available angles, the ball is held up. Decision made.
0: So she'll go back, Lily Boyle, and play a 10 out. She was back there waiting. I think she knew. 10-4 Roosters. Is Canberra coming to get the unbeaten minor premiers? here at the Sydney Football Stadium. The ball played now to Shontae Temra. Goes right to Saunders. A settler up the centre from Chloe. Taken 3 metres out in front of the post. Last play, Canberra. What's the play here? Shontae Temra plays out the back to Crystal Blackwell. Turns it on the inside to Leanne Tafunga. I don't know who it was, but the Roosters said, thank you, we'll take that. Changeover. Four out from their own line. Roosters 10, Canberra 4. 11 minutes 20 gone, second half.
1: That's been a strategic play for the Raiders all night, Andrew. I don't think they've done a kick inside the 10-metre area all night. They run it on last play every single time.
0: Roosters new. Here's Isabel Kelly now on the left edge. Taken 22 out from their own goal line there by the second rower, Jordan Preston. Played to Nizza. Sends it right to Sergis. Good strong contact, but just keeps going. Great leg drive. Finally down 13 short of halfway, midway through the tackle count. Plays the ball centre field, Nizza. Sends the ball to the right edge as the Roosters get to halfway or just shy of it as the tackle's made here on Butler. Played to Nizza, goes left to Aiken. Short ball at the back. And Parkey now, straight through Blackwell. Sends the pass to a left. Davini can't handle it. It's been knocked on. Then ricochets off legs. Surely it was a knock on from Nivedi. It was. And it wasn't a great pass to her. It's going to be a Canberra scrum feed right on the Raiders' 30-metre line. 12 minutes 20 gone in a scoreless second half. Roosters 10, Raiders 4.
1: That's twice now, Andrew, in this second half, going down that left-hand side where Aiken's linked up with Parkey. I think what she needs to know is she's an incredible ball runner. Don't worry about the pass. Take the fullback on. It was early in the tackle count. That would have really given them some momentum in that set, no doubt at all.
0: Full time in the New South Wales Cup Grand Final. Congratulations to the Penrith Panthers. They've won the New South Wales Cup competition 36-6 over Newtown. They will now play the Redcliffe Dolphins in the state championship tomorrow week at Stadium Australia. Penrith earlier winning the Jersey Flag Grand Final 62-16 over Canterbury Bankstown. What a day for the Panthers, and what a day for them tomorrow as they take on Newcastle at Stadium Australia. Now hitting it up is Sophie Holliman, but taken four short of halfway for Canberra. Play to Shontae Temra. Works it right to Crystal Blackwell. Coming inside and run straight there into the defence of Kelleher. Held is the call. 3 metres in Rooster territory. 12 in from the western touchline. Made to Temra. Sends the ball left away this time to the second rower, Charlotte Basham. Stands in the tackle. 37 out from the goal line of Koenig. Played on the last. It comes to the left of Boyle. Then away Zahara Temra. And a little kick allowed to bounce here by Baxter. But a bounce to her. Sends the pass left. And Bridie Parker's going to be caught. 18 out from her own line. We've had 14 minutes of the second half. 10-4 Roosters lead Canberra. As now Corbin Baxter up the centre. Caught 25 out from her own line. Let's check in on the touchline. Kiana Takarangi.
2: Yeah, I'd like to see maybe a bit of a torpy or something. I feel like the Raiders need to challenge the outside backs of the Roosters a little bit more. It was a bit of a boring end of set there by the Raiders.
0: Here's Nivedi on her own 30-metre line. It comes left away to Kelly, who's been as destructive as anybody. Tackled 11 short of halfway by Basham. Played to Nizza. Goes right to Koenig up the centre. She goes into Holliman. And Shontae Temra, metre short of halfway. Plays it on the last. Nizza goes right. Jocelyn Kelleher. A midfield roost. Gallagher wants it. Waterman didn't get close. They've made an absolute mess of that. Isabella Waterman and also Sheridan Gallagher. Jess Sergis swoops on it and scores a try, and that probably cost Canberra a grand final opportunity. Waterman and Gallagher just stared at each other and the ball bounced over Waterman's head. Sergis says, give it to me. She scores. 20 minutes to go. Sydney Roosters now 14 leads Canberra 4, and is that the straw that breaks the Canberra Raiders back, Matthew Elliott?
1: Yeah, I think it is, Andrew, and I was watching Jess Sergis do that kick chase, and as soon as they let that ball bounce, she went from going running extremely fast to almost, she was a blur. She just hit the nos, as our old mate used to say, and my goodness, that was just pure speed. That's what got that try, and also a poor decision to let that ball bounce. But
0: I was going to say, there's no try had one of those winger or fullback caught the football. But they just stared at each other, and Sergis couldn't believe the gift. 14-4 Roosters. Kick to come from in front. Touchline, Kiana Takarangi.
2: It was a huge kick there by Jocelyn Kelleher, and it's exactly what the Canberra Raiders needed to do to the Roosters down the other end of the field. But Jess Sergis is why she's one of the best backs in the game. She competes on everything, and it was a great try there by her.
0: Not bad, Kiana, is it? Sergis on the right, Kelly on the left.
2: Not bad at all.
0: played a fair bit of footy together. And here's Kelleher to put them up by a dozen with 19 minutes to go, right in front. 10 metres out, and Kelleher kicks the goal. So Jocelyn Kelleher, 2 out of 3. 3 tries to 1 Roosters. They're 16-4 leaders over Canberra. So just under 19 minutes to go. Now, coverage through until 10 o'clock tonight. We'll get the post-game reaction with Kiana on the field. We'll look ahead to tomorrow's game. Gold Coast taking on Brisbane, and also in the NRL, Penrith against the Newcastle Knights. And we'll get back to your text after the game as well on 0467 920222. So Sheridan Gallagher lining up the kickoff. The official crowd tonight, by the way, 3,254. Well done to fans of the Roosters in Canberra, and look forward to you all paying me the debt. Here's the kickoff. A little pre-game sweep. I'm surrounded in negativity as the Roosters return it now up to their own 20-metre line. With a 16-4 lead. I'm so interested now as how Canberra handles this. Koenig sends the ball left straight up the middle. Reema Butler through tackled. She's got support as well as they go over halfway. Tackle made now on Baxter. 5 metres in Canberra territory. The ball played Nizza. Sends it away right edges. Canberra get to within 35 of the goal line. Nizza sends it left to Aiken. Then out the back it goes. Through hands. It comes down to Isabel Kelly. Takes on Gallagher. Beats her easy. How she lost the ball. How Blackwell got an ankle tap on her. Kelly was going to score for sure and certain. And out it came with a knock-on from nowhere. And somehow Canberra's still in it. Roosters 16, Canberra 4, 18 minutes to go.
1: Oh, Isabel, you didn't need to make, even though you were ankle-tapped, you didn't need to try and make that pass at all. You could have just stayed on the ground, rolled over and scored the try.
0: She tried to link up with a winger, Naivety, but it spewed out of her hand. She didn't need to. She was going to score for sure. Mind you, a tough set now for Canberra coming out of their own area. They've got it 14 out from their own line. Bobby Law plays it to Gallagher, sends a pass on the ground to nobody. They're falling to pieces here, Canberra. Goes right to Hollyman as Holly Mae Dodd comes back onto the field. They're 8th interchange. They have a couple to go. Shantae Temera. She sends it away left for the Raiders, but the defence, Millie Elliott is out there with Jasmine Strange. 19 out from the Canberra goal line. Played by Saunders to Gallagher. Goes left Sahara Temera to Law. Smashed to the ground. 28 out from the Canberra line. Lost the ball, but touched, interfered with against Taryn Aiken. Penalty goes to Canberra. They're 7th of the night. 27 out from their own line. 18 in from the eastern touchline. Roosters 16, Canberra 4. With 17 minutes to go, and it's just enough to keep Canberra interested, Matthew Elliott, as Gallagher finds touch up on halfway.
1: Yeah, Jess Surges didn't need to do that. That was really poor discipline from her to pull that out. And, yep, Canberra, look, they're going to have to do something, Andrew, in this next 5 minutes to make this a game again.
0: So from the tap, Canberra gets 9 metres inside the territory of the Roosters as Preston plays it to Shantae Temera, goes right to Saunders, and Chloe Saunders is nailed. Elliott over the top, about along with the Tessa Bulle, 31 out from the goal line. Now comes right to Holly Mae Dodd. Right foot step into Elliott, taken 23 metres out from the Roosters' line. Canberra down 16-4. Shantae Temera goes left to Sahara Temera. Can't have ball away to Bobby Law. Steps into Aiken and Surges and nailed. 8 metres out from the line. 2 tackles left for Canberra. Shantae goes right to Sahara Temera. Holds it up. Floats the pass away to Blackwell. Then a cut-out ball to Tafunga. Right footstep by Leanne, but straight into Kelly. 8 metres out from the line. 10 in from touch, southwest corner. Played on the last, Gallagher. She sends it left to Blackwell. Puts up the kick near the uprights, but that's a terrible kick. Taken by Aiken in goal. 20-metre tap for Canberra, for the Roosters. And a 7-tackle set. Roosters 16, Canberra 4, 15 and a half to go. As from the restart, great ground again here for the Roosters. They get to within 12 of halfway.
1: Yeah, one of the reasons we only saw the Raiders score one try last week, Andrew, their attack, even though they got good shape, it's very east to west. They're not, no one's there straightening anything up at all.
0: Naivety plays it to Nizza, goes right to Millie Elliott. She's wrapped up 3 metres in Canberra territory. And in there was Dodd, centre field. Played to Nizza, goes left to Aiken, short ball away to Packie. And she loses the ball in the tackle. Canberra's going to come away with it. Gallagher picks it up, heads over the 30, straightens and caught 11 short of halfway. So they're getting enough possession to keep interested here, the Raiders. Played to Blackwell. She sends it away open side left as the tackle's made. Too short of halfway on Wiki, who actually walks into Rooster territory and told to go back to the line. Plays the ball to Zahara Temra. Oh no, what's happening now? I

play on as everyone had stopped. And Zahara Temra had to run into the defence. 9 metres in Rooster territory. 14 minutes 30 left. Rooster 16, Canberra 4. Now the right.

0: dozen with 14 minutes to go. Bunt again, another set on the Roosters' goal line.
1: Well, can they come up with something, Andrew, that's a little bit more threatening than what we've seen over the last 10 minutes? There's plenty of shape, plenty of movement, but no threat.
0: From the tap, it's Holly Mae Dodd running into Elliott and Koenig. 5 metres away, Shontae Temera goes left Sahara with a cutout ball away. And they're getting it within a metre of the goal line, Canberra. More great defence and a one-on-one steal by Jess Sergis. The Roosters are just too good. They've got answers to everything and anything Canberra can throw at them. And they have it now, 11 out from their own line with 13 and a half to go, leading 16 forward. Let's check in downstairs. Kiana Takarangi.
2: Yeah, big play there by Jessica Sergis. But the Canberra Raiders, they just don't look like scoring. Like we saw in the first half, lots of errors, not holding onto the ball and, you know, a missed opportunity again for them.
0: Against this incredible Roosters defence, if not historic, what would you say earlier? They conceded an average of only 11 points a game. They've got nothing in attack to really trouble them. As now on the last tackle, it's Kelleher from her own 40, maybe just outside it. Kicks it downfield. They've looked horrible under the kick, Canberra. And this time, Wickie got nowhere near it. Naveeny picks it up, goes left to Kelly. Then she turned the ball right to Kelleher, who goes without it. Blackwell picks it up, gets past Naveeny. Now caught 34 out from her own line, 10 in from the Western touch line. Played to Zahara Temera. Goes open side left this time. And the tackle's going to be completed 5 short of halfway by Atessa Bulle. Now playing the ball was Waterman. Comes set of field left to Funga. Caught 8 metres or so in Roosters territory. 12 minutes, 15 to go. Sydney Roosters 16, Canberra 4. NRLW Saturday on ABC Sport. There's a two-handed offload away to Shontae Temera. Got past one, nailed again by Jasmine Strange. 24 out for the Roosters line. Southern end, centre field. Played to Hollyman. Goes left Sahara Temera. Then away to a running Preston. Linked up with Gallagher. Gallagher runs straight and hard and nailed by Sergis. Right in front, but a high tackle from Jess. So a penalty goes to Canberra. And now a bit of push and shove in there featuring Bobby Law. So the penalty to Canberra, 10 metres out, 10 in from touch in the southeast corner. 11 minutes 40 left, 16-4 Roosters. They've got to somehow come up with a way to score here, Canberra. As it comes away right to Chloe Saunders, she's caught 3 or 4 metres out from the Roosters' line, plays the ball to Shontae Temera, goes right to Blackwell, turns it back on the inside to Tafunga. And she's nailed by Koenig, 3 metres out from the goal line, to her feet. Play to Shontae Temera, short ball away, and darting over to score right between the posts for Canberra. I think it's Crystal Blackwell in the 25 jersey. She gets a second. 11 minutes and 5 seconds to go. It's right in front. Try to Canberra. Sydney Roosters now lead Canberra 16 points to 8. The Roosters have been unable to put the Raiders away.
1: Yeah, Shontae Temera did a really good job here. And you have a look, she stands up, almost stops the play, double pumps. Straight over the stripe, Andrew.
0: So a try goes to the Canberra Raiders. And it was the pass from Shontae Temera. Actually got it away to Holly Mae Dodd, who scores. Holly Mae Dodd gets the try. 16-8. Here's the kick from in front. And Zahara Temera nails it. It's now 16-10 in favour of the Roosters over Canberra as we go into a thrilling last 10 and a half minutes. Temera converts the Holly Mae Dodd try to the touchline. Kiana Takarangi.
2: Great try there by the Raiders. The Roosters, to be honest, they are making their lives a little bit harder than it needs to be at the moment. They've stuffed up a few tries down the other end of the field and, to be honest, a few of their heads look like they've dropped a little bit. But we know they're a great team and they won't be giving this game over to the Raiders, that's for sure.
0: I tell you what, John Strange, their coach, might be a bit anxious, Matty. They've had so many chances to put them away.
1: We don't want to talk about alignment, Andrew, but did you watch the end of the AFL game today, the grand final?
0: I did not.
1: You did not? Well, Fremantle were up by 17 or something with about 5 minutes to go. So, I don't know, sometimes things just line up.
0: They do. And not, I watched the first half and then headed out here as Canberra has it. 20 out from their own goal line. They work the ball away to the right side. And that's a good strong run from Holly Mae Dodd, the try scorer, up to her own 30-metre line. Plays the ball to Shontae Temera. Goes right to Sophie Holloman. Bounced away from Nizza. Who comes back at her. Held is the call. 11 short of halfway. Canberra with it. Down by 6. Shontae Temera. She sends the ball centre field left to Dodd. Quarter metre short of halfway. 9 minutes 40 to go. Shontae Temera sends the ball away left edge as Canberra get 10 metres into.

0: Roosters territory. It's on the last. The ball played by Saunders. Goes to the right. Gallagher puts up the kick. Naivety underneath it with a catch. 12 out from her own line. Ran across field and nailed. So a good set after points for Canberra. Roosters now 12 out from their own goal line as it comes right to Baxter. And this is where they've got to protect against a long run down the left side by Isabel Kelly again. As replacement coming on now for the Roosters. Reema Butler back on the field. Roosters 28 out from their own goal line as Kelly plays at the Kelleher, goes right to Butler. Good strong run up the middle by Reem. Again, 10 post contact metres. Finally felled 8 metres short of halfway. Played to Nizek, goes left to Koenig. Crosses halfway, nailed 3 metres in Canberra territory. Last tackle, Roosters, who lead 16-10 with 8 minutes 45 to go. Kick from Kelleher and sends it down to the left wing. Isabella Waterman makes the catch this time. And she's tackled 31, 32 out from her own line by Sergis. Finished off out there by Strange. Played to Zahara Temra. He sends it open side right. As getting nailed and shoved back there. Bobby Law lost heaps of ground as she ran sideways. Zahara Temra. Pass it on the ground. Hollingman picks it up. And this has been an absolute mess, this set so far from Canberra. 29 out from their own line. They're in this. They're down 16-10. Crystal Blackwell. Sends the ball left towards centre field, but they're going absolutely nowhere this set, Canberra. Ball's going to be played by Dodd to Shontae Temra. Goes right to Blackwell. Dummies away into the defence. Taken though by Parkey. Too short of halfway. On the last, Shontae Temra. Goes left, Zahara Temra. It's a very shallow kick. Tackle made. And the catch taken by Parker. Set sail downfield, but caught 31 out from her own line. Rooster 16. Canberra 10, 7 minutes 40 to go, Matthew Elliott.
1: Yeah, and again, look, both teams, Andrew, fatigue is really starting to get hold of them. Have a look, the Roosters are all bunched, but I can also say the Canberra Raiders aren't really flying up defensively either.
0: Here's Butler taking a metre short of halfway. Yeah, you'd rather be in front than behind, wouldn't you, going into the last 7.5 minutes of a preliminary final. It's now the Sydney Roosters taking 8 metres in Canberra territory on play 4. Ball played now by Elliott. It goes to the right. Nizza to Aiken to Strange. Zahara Temera over there with Jordan Preston in defence. 31 out from the Canberra line. 13 in from the eastern touch line. Now played to Baxter on the last. A kick from Taryn Aiken. Down the northeast corner. Gallagher. She's got it. 7 out from her own line. Then runs right across field. Trying to skirt on the outside of the defence but can't. And she's put to the ground. 8 out from her own goal line by Koenig and Kelleher. Plays it as it comes to the right side now for Canberra. Gee, this is a tough set. Play two, and they're only 10 out from their own line. 6 minutes 40 to go. Roosters up 16-10. Canberra wanting a penalty. Wiki plays the ball now to Crystal Blackwell. Sends it away to the right edge to Funga. She's caught 18 out from her own line on play three. Now short side right it goes. Away to Charlotte Basham. Beats Millie Elliott. But now it comes back out of 32 metres out from the Canberra line. Two tackles to go. Basham plays the ball, comes to the right to Sophie Hollyman. She's over the 40 and wrapped up. Kelly over the top with Naivety. 6 short of halfway, 15 in from the western touchline, played on the last. It comes from Barnes, away left Zahara Temera. Not a long kick by any means, and it bounces down here for Parker. She's up over the 30, her own, and caught 35 out from her own line. 6 minutes left, Roosters 16, Raiders 10 to the touchline. Kiana Takarangi.
2: Yeah, I reckon another average set finish by the Canberra Raiders. They need to challenge the Roosters. They're out on their feet. The girls on the Roosters side, they look tired, but they need to be challenged a bit more by the Raiders.
0: Is Naivety in centre field. Kiana tackled 8 metres in Canberra territory, midway through the tackle count. 16-10 Roosters lead in the prelim. Now Keely Nizza out of dummy half. Gains about 8. Stands in the tackle. 32 away from the goal line. 5 minutes 30 to go. Roosters by 6. Taryn Aiken hands it off on the inside to Stranger. Don't argue. Gets away from Saunders, who comes back at it with Lily Boyle in defence. 28 out for the goal line. Last play, Roosters. Comes left. The kick from Kelleher. Flying through Naivety. It's down to the right wing. Taken though by Mackenzie Wickie. She's got a 12 out from the Canberra line. 5 minutes left, Matthew. 16-10 Roosters lead.
1: Well, I didn't mind what the Raiders did.
0: Bang! There is a massive hit coming 16 out from the goal line by Olivia Koenig on Leanne Tafunga. That was as big a hit as we've seen all day in Canberra. Now 18 out from their own line.
1: Oh, that's a large sticker left there by Koenig. But in the last set, the Raiders tried to go up the back of the ruck and they got a little bit of joy. They just got to get some speed there, Andrew.
0: So now

0: Canberra get to within 12 of halfway. Two tackles left for them. It's played and it comes to the right. Chloe Saunders, these one-out hit-ups though from Canberra. Five short of halfway. Last tackle. They've got to be creative here to beat the Roosters. Four and a half to go, and it's a midfield bomb by Crystal Blackwell coming across Naveedy. They let the ball bounce. It sits up and it's tapped straight into the hands of Naveedy, and she's got a beach one wrapped up 15 short of halfway. They're the breaks that Canberra's not getting. Roosters 16, Raiders 10. 4 minutes to go. Hope you're enjoying the action of the NRLW preliminary final here on ABC Sport with Matt Elliott, Kana Takarangi. I'm Andrew Moore. Kelly plays the ball to Kelleher. She sends the ball away to the left side as the Roosters get 8 metres in Canberra territory. And a penalty given away by Charlotte Basham.
1: Hit prop, Andrew.
0: And it goes to the Roosters, 7 metres in Canberra territory. It kind of plagues the NRLW season, hip drops. And this time, another one. And it wouldn't be surprised if Charlotte Basham ends up on report. But a huge penalty conceded with 3 minutes 30 to go, and the Roosters up 16-10 in the great field position they'll now have.
1: Yeah, Andrew, and sometimes we see some actions around that, like people are, they're trying to draw a penalty. That was an out-and-out hip drop and a really poor execution.
0: So Jess Sergis was the player, the recipient of it. Still down with the trainer. Down to you, Kiana, on the touchline.
2: Yeah, just watching closely. I think she's okay. She's shaking it off, but I think it's good. She's giving her team a well needed rest. The girls look out on their feet, the Roosters.
0: They do, but Canberra, since scoring, have not thrown a lot at them.
1: Oh, no, I was just reinforcing what I've been harping on about and what Kiana just shared there. Both teams, there's no petrol left out there at all.
0: So this will chew up a bit more for Canberra as Kelleher finds touch. Not a great kick. 36 out, though, from the Canberra goal line. Kelly will take the tap. Eventually, time wasting, comes right to Amber Hall. The veteran forward up the middle, still going. You get the feeling she could just carry them all day. Finally put down 20 out from the goal line. Played to Nizza, sends it right, Kearney. Typical, great game from Olivia. Tackled 12 out from the Canberra line, plays it to Nizza, goes to the left to Aiken, short ball away to Amber Hall. She's got three or four on her back, stands up 2 metres away from the goal line. The Roosters looking to get through to the grand final here and now. Koenig sends it right to Butler, looking for a second. Saunders is there with Dodd in defence, 3 metres out from the line. Now the ball played to Keely Nizza. Sends it away left to a running Taryn Aiken. Straight through, and she puts the Roosters into the GF. Taryn Aiken over to score. 2 minutes 20 to go. Roosters 20, Canberra 10. Game, set, bingo. The Roosters are into a second straight grand final, having been beaten by the Broncos a year ago.
1: Yeah, Taryn Aiken comes across the back of the ruck, Andrew, down this left-hand side. They'd used Amber Hall in the last two sets for some powerful carries, and she just used her, just double pumps. That creates the space. The defender drifts off, and she goes over, shows some great speed, almost untouched. And as you said, Andrew, that one seals the game.
0: The Roosters will play Gold Coast or Brisbane. That to be determined tomorrow afternoon. Touchline, Kiana Takarangi.
2: Yeah, you could see Crystal Blackwell had her eyes on Amber Paris Hall. She wasn't even looking at Taryn Aiken, but Taryn scored in all four games against the Canberra Eels.
0: Score against the Canberra Eels.
2: The Canberra Raiders, she had to get over the line there.
0: So try. There's some clarity there, Kiana.
2: Lots of clarity. Go the Eels.
0: Try scored by your former club. So now Jocelyn Kelleher, 18 out, 20 in from the Western touchline. The Roosters to remain unbeaten. Clock ticking, a minute 26 to go, and Jocelyn Kelleher will take a week and a half with this kick to chew the clock down and still placing it. 20 to 10 Roosters. In the end, it's not been their best effort, but maybe bustled into some mistakes by Canberra. They've seemingly had a number of opportunities to ice this game and needed to wait till the 68th minute. Taryn Aiken, what a tremendous footballer she is. Here comes Kelleher, 20 in from touch. She strikes it and missed it across the face. No goal. She's only two from four. 20-10, Roosters lead Canberra with 55 seconds to go. But Taryn Aiken, along with most of this Roosters team, will be on to

0: display at the 2026 Rugby League World Cup. You'll hear every game, men and women's, right here on ABC Sport. It kicks off on October the 15th at this very ground with the men's game between Australia and New Zealand. And this could be, at least in the men, Padre, the closest World Cup we've ever had.
1: Yeah, I'm really looking forward to it, Andrew. I think men and the women, it'll be really interesting to see, you know, who steps up. Obviously, there's been a little bit of movement of talent from one nation to another, so I'm looking forward to it.
0: Short kickoff, and Canberra had the chance to come up with it and fell all over it. So the Roosters will get a scrum feed on halfway. 44 seconds to go. Roosters 20, Canberra 10. Yeah, and to me, it's who can challenge Australia or New Zealand? We've got a captain's challenge here.
2: We have a captain's challenge from Canberra on the decision of double knock-on, first knock-on off them.
0: I don't know they're going to have much joy, but only 38 seconds to go. Yeah, who can step up and challenge the Gillaroos and New Zealand?
3: We've cleared all
0: the
3: aspects of play prior to this point. The ball has been knocked back by Canberra.
0: And then a knock on by
3: Chloe Canberra. Knocks the ball on with her left hand towards the opponent's dead ball line. The captain's challenge from the Raiders is unsuccessful.
1: There's 38 seconds left there.
0: Yeah.
1: And the result.
0: Well, you know my thoughts. I think players should be arrested for challenging when the game's over. So, Sydney Roosters scrub feet on halfway.
1: Who do I think can challenge Australia and New Zealand?
0: Well, I think that's going to be an interesting thing. Can any team step up?
1: My first assumption is no. Not because the talent isn't there. It just hasn't been developed the way that it has been in the men's game. But it's on the way, no doubt, in my mind.
0: And the best chat with Cassie Staples, who's playing for Fiji in the World Cup. First time they've ever qualified. Counter, I won't bring up where the Cook Islands are.
4: Yeah, no comment.
0: Okay.
1: That's awful.
0: As it comes away to the roost. Well, I said I'm not going to bring it up. 5 metres in Canberra territory, but Fiji qualifying for the first time in the women's is awesome. And Cassie Staples, what a wonderful, wonderful representative of women's rugby league, let alone for Fiji. As now the Roosters, 9 metres in Canberra's half. Koenig is down. She'll waste time. Finally plays the ball. Keely Nizza sends it left to Millie Elliott. She's over the 40. Wrapped up. 35 out. The Roosters jump for joy. They're into yet another NRLW Grand Final. Yes, they've been made to earn it tonight. Sydney Roosters 20, beat Canberra 10. Here's the Roosters theme song of the SFN.

0: Yeah, what a 24 hours for this club. The Sydney Roosters into the NRL Grand Final, now into the NRLW Grand Final, and this is... It is what I love about sport, Matthew. We can see the Roosters so jubilant and the emotion on the other end of the scale with Canberra.
1: Yeah, and the reason why Canberra devastated, Andrew, is that they were in that game. And
0: they had chances, didn't they?
1: And they had so much effort that they put into it. They just didn't execute at the right time. So I can get their disappointment. Yeah. I reckon the Roosters got some work to do.
0: 4-2 for the Roosters. Jamie Frassard scored in the 3rd minute. Reema Butler in the 20th. Jess Sergis in the 50th and Taryn Aiken in the 68th minute. Jocelyn Kelleher, 2 goals from 4 attempts, an unsuccessful challenge. For Canberra, tries to Crystal Blackwell in the 33rd minute. Holly May Dodd in the 59th. Zahara Temera, 1 goal from 2 attempts. Charlotte Basham on report for a crusher in the 2nd minute. The penalties finish 9-7 to Canberra, but the Roosters turn a 10-4 halftime lead into a 20-10 preliminary final victory over Canberra, and they are the first team through to the grand final before a crowd of 3,254 here at the Sydney Football Stadium. Isabel Kelly, she'll be a very proud captain of the Roosters, no doubt. She's been there and done it all, and she's with you now, Kiana Takarangi.
2: Yes, joined by Izzy. Izzy, congratulations. Off to another grand final. How good did that one feel?
3: Oh, that was tough. I think we made it very hard for ourselves, to be honest. But, no, it was great. I think it's great to get the win in those tough games, and you learn a lot, you know, as a team in them.
2: What were some of the things that you reckon you need to work on moving into next week's game?
3: Look, I think defence, we were so good across the whole park. I think completion was probably a big thing. We kind of got a bit of white line fever in some of those, but look, I think for me to be really proud of with the girls is our defense. It was relentless in every single part of the field.
2: Absolutely. Now, you went really close to scoring a try on the left hand side. Talk us through that moment. I reckon if you just fell, you probably score it.
3: Crystal, just right there on my little ankle tips, but nah, that's all good. I think we had a number of girls that really stepped up tonight. I think, you know, our middles are relentless. You look at Millie, who's, you know, unfortunately retiring at the end of the year, but she just shows up and keeps working hard and hard. So really proud of them.
2: What's it like playing beside someone like Millie?
3: It's so motivating. I think when you see the work that she does outside of playing and what she is as a role model, but also who she is as a mum. I think, yeah, just having someone like that around your group, it just makes you even better as a team.
2: Well, enjoy this win and all the best for next week.
3: Thank you.
0: Yeah, they'll be so determined, the Roosters. They're unbeaten to this point last year, but were knocked over by the Broncos in the NRLW Grand Final. They may well play them again with the Broncos next week. Tomorrow, I should say, take on the Gold Coast Titans. And just trying to, because Kiana is such an, you know, an angelic person. She's hugging everybody out there. And just put your hand up if this one's for an interview. It is. It's with her bestie, Corbin Baxter, the Roosters fullback. Lives to fight another day, Kiana.
2: Yes, I'm joined by Corby Baxter, my best friend. I'm just showing her my shirt because I've made a, that's my best friend shirt. But congratulations. How did that win feel?
4: Thank you. It was tough. We really had to work for it, but feels good.
2: The Raiders made you actually work for it. They didn't go down without a big fight. What was the chat like at the half?
4: You know, we felt like we were on top, even though they scored that late try in the first half. Our defence was really strong, just probably weren't able to ice off some opportunities in attack. But, yeah, we were really positive at halftime.
2: Now, moving into next week's game, how determined are you to make sure you come away with a win after, you know, a disappointing loss in last year's grand final?
4: Very determined. You know, we try not to think about that, but I think that's sort of in the back of our minds. We really want to make sure that we finish off the season. We've been strong all season, but none of that matters if you can't finish it off. But, yeah, we've got our processes and we're going to be focusing one step at a time.
2: Will you guys be watching the game together as a team tomorrow, and who would you rather play?
4: Oh, they're both going to be really hard to come up against in the grand final. I mean, yeah, either one, I think it'll be a great match.
2: We'll rest up and all the best for next week.
4: Thank you. Thanks, bestie.
0: It's Corbin Baxter with Kiana Takarangi. They're besties, they're business partners. They've seen a lot together over a long period of time. And Corby just taking a closer look now at Kiana's T-shirt, and it's up to photographer Tucker to capture that image as well. 20-10 it was, Sydney Roosters. Into the grand final, beating Canberra. We'll get another one or two with Kiana, and then she'll join us up here for the post-game show. The Roosters, look, they're too good in the end, and it's... What impressed you most about them? Was it the opportunities they created in attack or their defence?
1: No, definitely, you know, what was just shared there by Corbin Baxter, their defence was what stood out tonight. Their execution and attack was nowhere near, you know, what we've seen in recent times, Andrew. But some of that was also down to the Raiders' defensive game. I really liked, I've already talked about Olivia Koenig and how the impact she has. I also thought that Jasmine Strange had a really good game defensively tonight.
0: You didn't, she what?
1: She just came up with some really key individual plays that, you know, a lot of people can walk past.
0: Well, Sophie Holliman gave it everything for Canberra, not only tonight, but all year. The Queensland State of Origin front rower. And Sophie is with you now, KT.
2: Yeah, with Sophie here. Sophie, you had an awesome game out there. What are the emotions like right now?
5: Oh, devastating. I think we came into this game with so much confidence, and I think, like, obviously first half wasn't the way we wanted to start, but I'm so damn proud of the girls in the season, and to look around and be here at a semi-final is pretty incredible. So obviously didn't get the win, but very, very proud of the girls.
2: Where do you think maybe the game got away from you guys?
5: Definitely how we started. Just obviously, like, our connection and defence wasn't good enough. And, yeah, trying to play off the back of a, you know, Roosters line speed the way it was challenging. But in saying that, like, our second half was really good footy. And, yeah, I think, like, obviously you get 7 minutes to play, and unfortunately we didn't play that 70 today.
2: Now, you guys have had an outstanding season. You must be super proud for you guys to get all the way to this point in the season.
5: Yeah, definitely. And I'm really excited, I guess, for Canberra Raiders and playing our very first prelim and semi, and being able to, I guess, continue that into the coming years with the group of girls that we've got is super exciting. And, yeah, I'm really proud of them.
2: Now, you guys have had some awesome support both this week and last week with all your Canberra fans coming out. How much does that support mean to you and the team?
5: Oh, it means the world. And to be honest, like, looking up and seeing the sea of green is it's incredible. So we'll get around the fans now and thank them for the support this season. And, yeah, look forward to coming back next year stronger.
2: We'll rest up, and congratulations on an awesome season.
5: Thank you so much.
0: Sophie Holliman there with Kiana Takaranga. We might get one more from the Roosters, and then Kiana can join us back upstairs. But that's the attitude that elite players have, isn't it? What's your emotion like? Devastated.
1: Yeah.
0: And you can be proud and devastated all at once, and that's what Sophie enunciated out there, the Canberra front rower.
1: Yeah, what she also was clear about, hang on, there's an interview coming, Andrew.
0: And this is one of the best players in women's rugby league, Olivia Koenig, down there with Kiana Takaranga.
2: Yes, joined by one of the best players in the game. They said that, not me. But Liv Koenig, Liv, huge win for you guys. How much did that one, or how good did that one feel?
6: Oh, it felt really good. Just, you know, a wave of relief. We've worked so hard this year, and, you know, we just had to really focus on today and getting the job done and working on the little one percenters and looking forward to next week.
2: They definitely made you guys work hard for that. How did it feel out there?
6: Yeah, they always do. Raiders, they give it to us every time we come up against them. They're a really fit pack, and I think it's always a great battle against us two teams. So, yeah, like you said, they really made us work hard for that one.
2: Now, Millie getting her 50th game, how big of a part of the team is she to you guys?
6: Yeah, she's huge. You wouldn't think that she's only hitting 50 now. But, yeah, no, she's great. She's so influential in our team, and it's sad to see her go.
2: What would it mean to you guys to get the win for both Corby and Millie finishing up?
6: Yeah, I think it would mean everything. You know, like I said, two very influential players of our team. And it's really sad to think that we've got one game left with them. But, yeah, we'll really make the most of it this week and rip in and work hard and get the job done for them.
2: All the best next week.
6: Thanks.
0: All right, we'll see you up here, Kiana, with Olivia Koenig. Down there, the Roosters lock. What a great player she is. And that, look, no man of the match award offered by us tonight. But Maddie, if you were to give one, and you're contemplating the top three players from the Roosters, who would be uppermost in your mind?
1: Well, I've already mentioned Jasmine Strange and Olivia Koenig, and I find it very hard to go past them. If I had to throw another one in there, Isabel Kelly, even though she blew a try, yeah, she came up, you know, with the try pass to start the game, and you know, her stuff, that break she made as well in the first half, that really turned the whole momentum of that half around.
0: All right, on the text line, 0467 920222, and your text welcome over the next 20 minutes or thereabouts. Luca reckons the Roosters team song has to be one of the worst of all time. What, you don't like the line, the red, white and bluesters, Luca?
1: Can you sing it for me? Just for I can't remember it.
0: I will at 10 o'clock, at quarter past maybe. Hello, Andrew. The Queensland Cup was a pulsating culmination of the season. Redcliffe came back from 12-0 down after 10 minutes and an 18-12 deficit after half-time to prevail 28-18, sending the Dolphins true believers into raptures. Sam Elliott was anointed as the Duncan Hall medal recipient. Now for the Panthers. Good on you, Troy. Thank you for that summation of the Queensland Cup Grand Final. And yes, very much looking forward to that state championship to be played tomorrow week at Stadium Australia. That will kick off Grand Final Day, normally just after 1, about quarter past 1, 20 past 1, something like that. Myself, Maddie, and Michael Carianis will call that. Then the NRLW Grand Final between the Sydney Roosters and question mark, either Gold Coast or Brisbane. And that'll kick off sometime after 3. Brett Sprigg on the call there with Jada Taylor. And congratulations, by the way, to Jada making the Prime Minister's 13 team to play PNG next weekend over in Port Moresby. But Jada will be... So she plays that game on Saturday, but will be back on deck with us on Sunday. So
1: there is apparently the flight is coming home Saturday evening.
0: That could be why. Thank you for... absolutely eliminating the mystique. But yes, Jada will be back with us on Grand Final Day and Kiana Takarangi for the NRLW Grand Final with Spriggy. Then we'll bring you a preview of the NRL Grand Final between the Roosters and either Penrith or Newcastle, all the pre-game entertainment. And we're confirmation of who the entertainment is, apart from the Aussie rock stars like John Stevens volunteering?
1: Well, apparently because... Now, I'm trying to remember the person's name, the lady's name that pulled out.
0: Yes, Tones and I, was it?
1: Tones and I.
0: Is that right?
1: That's it. Which is...
0: And they've got a hit single, Dancing Monkey or something? Dirty Monkey? Hey? Dance Monkey.
1: I would just get Dennis to do the grand final. That's who I'd get to do it.
0: Well, he's doing shows all week.
1: I know. Yeah, but...
0: Bridge Hotel.
1: I'd have him on the centre stage.
0: Yes.
1: Next to Jimmy.
0: Dennis... Den Dog and Barnsey.
1: And Barnsey.
0: Is that what you're suggesting?
1: Good name for a band.
0: Den Dog and Barnsey. I think Barnsey's probably had a bit of success with bands and band names over the years. He's probably all right.
1: Oh, okay.
0: Yeah, I'd just stick with him. But, yeah, well, Dennis is in form. He's going to be performing all week, so why not? Tracy from Gympie says, thanks, Mr. Moore. My girl has graduated as well. Go the kids. Yeah, 100% Trace. What a huge week for anyone, wherever you are in year 12. And like very, very moving. And it was weird being at the graduation day for my daughter, Eliza, Maddie, because the assembly that our school put on, got to say, was unreal. They did such a great job. There were various performances and all the certificates handed out to 200-plus Year 12 kids. But the emotion from the parents, and a bit like Janine and I, it was our last one going to school. It really hits you like a ton of bricks. You've been through that 4 times, right?
1: Yep, that's right.
0: Because there's a bit of joy, and then there's, oh, crap, that's over. That part of your life's over.
1: Well, I actually found it really fun, all of them.
0: Yeah.
1: It was just being in the environment, and I guess all except probably one of my daughters a bit of a social centre, so you just had to sit there and sit back and enjoy the whole vibe of it. But, yeah, I really feel, you know, I can sense the pride that you have, Andrew, and I get it.
0: Yeah, but also, you know, young people often get a bit of a hard time. Kids aren't like they used to be, blah, blah, blah. We had over 20 at our place last night. They were the most, boys and girls, the most beautiful, polite.
1: For an 18th birthday.
0: Friendly, yes. It was nothing like 18ths that I used to go to, including my own back in the day. They were an absolute joy. So credit to all the
1: students. Sorry, woo.
0: Yes.
1: They were an absolute joy.
0: They were.
1: How do you mean they were an absolute joy?
0: They
1: didn't burn your house down, is that?
0: There was not a drop of alcohol, and we had it there if they wanted it. They're 18-year-olds. Not one drop of alcohol. We heard my sister and I in the end were looking out for swear words. Just please be normal, kids. We've heard two, nothing offensive. They were there till 1 o'clock, not making much noise. They were amazing.
1: Did you have security or something?
0: No security. Well, it was me. Can you imagine how frightening that would have been to anybody?
1: Wow, that's impressive.
0: Tomorrow, by the way, I'll catch up with David Cement Gillespie. Now, he could do security anywhere. Great man, David Gillespie, and what a great player. I'm going to talk to Cement about the 1996 Grand Final, won by Manly over St George. Remembering that 1976 Grand Final, we spoke to Manly hooker Max Krillich. Last week, we spoke to the winner of the 1986 Grand Final for Parramatta over Canterbury Banks down in Zip Zip, the great Steve Eller. And David Gillespie tomorrow about the 1996 Grand Final win by Manly over St George. It wasn't without its controversy, as you remember, Matthew, on the stroke of half-time. Matt Ridge, was he held by Nathan Brown? Not so, said referee David Manson, and Manly scored. It was a huge play.
7: Do we have to talk about that?
0: We may also chat with Jason Saab, the Manly Warringah flyer, who's going to represent Lebanon at the upcoming World Cup. And we'll learn off Jason if we can tee that up for tomorrow, exactly how that has taken place. 0467 920 222. The Sydney Roosters through to the grand final of the NRLW, beating Canberra 20-10. Just on the Raiders, Matty, were there individuals who impressed you more than others tonight?
1: Yeah, absolutely there were, Andrew. You know who really is? Lily Boyle coming off the bench. When she comes on, I kind of feel like they need to leave her out there for a little bit longer, because she lights up their whole, you know, their whole attack and defence. But I've got to say, just over the last, Chloe Saunders, just, she is so impressive.
0: Yeah.
1: I mean, she's a rep player in my view.
0: Yeah. Yeah, very, very good. The one part I thought that they struggled with tonight was in their back three. Just under the high ball, they didn't have anything. Sheridan Gallagher was looking around, especially with Isabella Waterman. That one that led to the Surges try was hugely significant in the outcome of the game.
1: When you got Taron Aiken kicking the ball as well, you can't afford, you know, to be hesitant about. You're better off dropping it than letting the ball bounce. And they learnt that the hard way, didn't they?
0: Counter's back.
1: Oh.
8: Hello.
0: Hello. Look, Roosters, they got the job done. But listen, you have really been affected by the, what was it, the Gibeous Moon or Gibeous Moon or something?
8: I forget. I wrote it down.
0: You couldn't be bothered looking it up again. No, don't worry. Who cares?
8: My big notebook. I need to find it.
0: I think it's a full moon tomorrow too.
8: Yes.
0: Yeah. The Gibeous.
8: Gibeous something.
0: Whatever. I'll let you be our moon expert for the evening. But yeah, the Roosters, just judging by the interviews that you did out there, they know they're going to have to improve next week. But they got the job done in the end. They're through to another GF.
8: Yeah, exactly right. I was talking to Liv a little bit after the interview, and she was saying that the week off was good, but they all got sick. There was a whole heap of them that were sick.
0: Right.
8: So I made the comment a few times that they looked a bit fatigued and flat, and that was probably a little bit of it as well. So

0: yeah, she said that she knows they've got to be better next week if they're going to get it done, but it was a bit different seeing them play today. I don't know if there was, I don't know, sharp.
1: Wonder if the week off messed up with their timing or something like that.
0: Yeah.
1: Well, it might be different after a 27-round competition, but after only 11 rounds, maybe it's not the ideal thing.
2: I would also say Canberra's defensive scramble and resilience. Yeah, you would have thought that they would, like with the game that we called last week against West Tigers, you know, you would have thought the West Tigers would have scored with all the field position they got. And obviously they don't have the same strike, but I saw them frustrate the Roosters today with they just kept showing up. It was like, come on, we're there, let us score.
1: It's amazing though, isn't it? Men's or women's footy, there are certain teams that make the other struggle, and Canberra should have beaten the Roosters at Canberra Stadium earlier in the year. Roosters won 22-18 coming from behind. And here it took till, what, the 68th minute for it to be settled. So there's something, Kana, about the Canberra game that worries the Roosters.
0: Yeah, definitely. And I feel bad for saying that Roosters were going to win by 26. I think that was a long way off. They definitely turned up, but I think it was they just couldn't hold the ball. That first half was way too costly for them, and unfortunate they couldn't get a little bit closer.
2: Yeah, they were able to recognise that. And in saying that, the Roosters did bomb a couple of, like, just
0: three at least. Yeah, exactly right. Yep.
1: The good news is, while your clarity was a little bit awry in your prediction of points margin, you did finish third in our sweep about the crowd figure.
0: Perfect. Third.
1: Yeah. You know what you get for that?
0: Nothing.
1: Yeah. You were third. I may have won it. Jared, a.k.a. Jar Jar, from our social media team came second and you were third.
0: It was a big crowd.
1: Yes.
2: Does that mean I was first?
1: You, my friend, were second last. The only person you beat was the Den Dog in our little sweep. But, yeah, officially the crowd, 3,254. It is weird. I haven't been here for a standalone NRLW game in the past. I know they've had them here, but it is weird being at this stadium and not having 20, 25, 30,000 plus.
2: Well, as I say, I'm looking forward to when that happens.
1: Yeah.
2: And it's on the way. It's just, we've just got to give these athletes the opportunity to prepare in the way that they need to and start to sort of give some more gravitas to the game.
1: 0467 920 222 on the text line. G'day, Andrew and team. Rooster supporter Alan from Junction Hill. Great win by the Rooster girls tonight. Canberra gave them a good run for their money. I think that will remind the Roosters that they can't take any team for granted. Hoping for a double victory next week. Yeah, what an incredible weekend coming up for you Roosters fans. Alan, thank you for your text. Maury, yes, go the Den Dog. He'd rip it up to put it on stage at the grand final. Cost the NRL a few bucks and a few beers tossed in. Mark from the Central Coast, Dennis would pay them. It would cost Peter Vlandis naught.
2: Do you reckon he'd have the whole kit there, you know, with the mouth organ and the guitar and the drums and everything? He'd be doing it all himself?
1: Oh, look, I hope not. I hope it's the Kiss method. Especially if he's performing with Barnsley. That's a tough one to keep up.
2: You're getting that wrong. Barnsley's performing with him.
1: Yeah. Have you asked Barnsley that?
2: Yeah, I just gave him a call.
1: Did you? And he said, yeah, I'd love to perform with Dennis.
2: Yeah.
1: Mm. I think it's a different Barnsley you've been in contact with, not the great Jimmy.
2: Jimmy. No, it wasn't Jimmy.
1: Oh, no, Nathan, was it? The former centre?
2: Yeah.
1: Around the grounds today, New South Wales women's grand final. Mounties defeated Newcastle 22 points to 6. Congratulations to Mounties. So that is a win of sorts for Canberra, Mounties being their feeder club. Jersey Flegg grand final. Still can't believe this scoreline. Penrith over Canterbury Bankstown 62 to 16. And in the New South Wales Cup grand final, Penrith impressive as well, beating Newtown 36 to 6. In the Queensland women's grand final, really tight. South Logan over the Burleigh Bears 31 to 30. And in the Queensland Cup, the Dolphins came from behind to defeat Sunshine Coast 28 to 18 to win the Queensland Cup competition. Well done to the Redcliffe Dolphins, who will now play Penrith next Sunday, tomorrow week, in the state championship. And in the AFL Grand Final, Brisbane Lions 96 defeated Fremantle 89. And I think we talk about this every year going into a state championship. Like, the main goal of these players and clubs is to win the New South Wales or Queensland Cup. So you can't really celebrate all that much knowing that 8 days later you're going to be on the biggest stage in the game.

0: Yeah, we've asked those questions after the game, and a couple of times there's been a couple of confessions that we probably over-rejoiced in the victory. It'll also be very interesting, Andrew, because just to see that that Redcliffe team and the amount of NRL players, because normally there's only maybe four or five NRL players in a team that comes and plays in that game, Andrew, so it'll be interesting to see whether they've got a few more available.
1: All right, we've got 4 or 5 minutes here, Kiana, tomorrow. Let's start with the NRLW preliminary final. Gold Coast Titans against the Brisbane Broncos. And speaking to Jamie Chapman earlier, they want to smash away that, you know, little sister, big sister thing. And the Titans have been the form team all year alongside the Roosters. But can they keep it going against Brisbane tomorrow, who have hit form at the right time?
2: It's going to be a very interesting game. I can't wait for it personally, but I don't know who's going to win. I'm not going to give you
1: a clarity answer.
2: No
1: one knows who's going to win, Counter, but I'll back you to give us a clear answer as who you think will win.
2: I would like the Titans to win. Uh-huh. I think the Broncos will win, however.
1: Okay, so you really do have splinters up your kabushki, don't you? What about you, Padre?
0: Tegan Levi's going to have an absolute blinder, and she's going to take the Gold Coast.
1: She's going to end Ali Brigginshaw's career.
0: Yeah.
1: Wow. I agree. I think Gold Coast has too much strike power. Whereas, you know, I've just called Canberra here with a lack of strike power against elite defence. Gold Coast, they're like the Roosters. They can run up 30 or 40 in no time. And I think that strike will be on force, and Brisbane might struggle to go. I'm going to give you one prediction, though. One try for the Broncos to be scored by Chelsea Lenarduzzi. I love Chelsea
2: Lenarduzzi. Ooh. She your favourite?
1: She scored last week too, I think, didn't she? Coming off the bench. Chelsea?
2: I think so.
1: She's one of my favourites. I've got many favourites. What about when I've thrown down to you with Olivia Koenig and said one of the best players in the game, and you've said that, it was a weird way you said it to Olivia. Is that because she's humble, or you thought she should have been rated higher than just one of the greatest players?
2: No, it's because she's very humble. The way she was looking at me was like,
1: stop it.
2: Yes, stop it.
1: Stop it.
0: I thought you were saying, I don't think you're the best player. They do.
1: Yes. Oh, there's also that.
0: That was my
2: interpretation. Sorry, no, not at all. I definitely rate her. She's up there for sure.
0: Yeah.
1: Yeah. Can you believe that they reckon you're that good? That is how it sounded.
2: No, it wasn't like that at all. She knows that as well.
1: Mm. Mm. Well, we can be in touch with that. Like, if Matt's got, you know, contact with some sort of Barnsley out there in the world, he'll have one with Olivia. All right, NRL preliminary final tomorrow, 4:05 kickoff at Stadium Australia, Penrith against Newcastle. Matty, Penrith obviously overwhelming favourites, but the Knights have been the giant killers. They've been the feel-good story. Can they go one step further tomorrow or not?
0: Yeah, Penrith know they can as well. That's why they're going to be really prepared for it, because the Knights are a super dangerous team. They're going to challenge you in different field position than any other team does in the competition, and they certainly got the weapons to go on with. And I think there's some vulnerability in the, you know, in the edges of the Panthers, you know, the outside backs defensively. So I think that's a major challenge for them on both sides of the field.
1: Okay. What do you reckon? Who's your tip, Counter, and why?
2: Oh, I'd love to see the Knights win. I think a lot of people would. It gets a bit boring, Panthers winning all the time.
0: But then I think...
1: Not if you're a Penrith fan.
2: Unless you're
1: my absolute champion.
2: No, I know. I would like to see the Knights win, but I think the Panthers will be too good.
0: So if the Panthers make the grand final, are you going to take a pillow to the grand final just because you're going to get bored with it?
2: Yeah, I'm going to wear a Roosters shirt, I think. I'll be a Roosters fan.
1: Oh, wow.
0: Gee, you butts. Wow. You okay, Andrew?
1: It's funny, though. I sit here and this means absolutely nothing. I think the Roosters beat Newcastle, but I think Penrith beat the Roosters if they're playing in the grand final.
0: And again, you know what it is? You think it's like, that's why I love this time of the year so much. You're just guessing what the result's going to be.
1: Do you realise we just guess with every game from March? In February.
0: Oh, sometimes you've got a little bit of strategic.
1: An educated guess.
0: Yeah.
1: Yeah. Andrew, congratulations to the Panthers. Too big, too strong, too fast for my beloved Newtown Jets. Oh, John at Maroubra, yeah, that would have been a tough day, but very nice of you, mate. Just like DCE, Millie Elliott's final NRL game will be in a grand final. What a pair of champions these two have been, says Frank. Quite right, along with Corbin Baxter, another absolute champion of the game. Did she like your shirt?
2: She loved my shirt.
1: Yeah, okay, loved it. Okay, I beg your pardon, didn't mean to undersell how wonderful that was. All right, that just about takes us out from the Sydney Football Stadium. The weather held, that was the good news, although it's considerably more chilly than it was earlier today, where it reached, you know, very hot in some parts of Sydney, that's for sure. But temperatures now down to about the mid-teens. We'll be on air from midday tomorrow. Got a massive day. NRLW preliminary final from 1 o'clock at Robina, Titans and Broncos. 4 p.m. the NRL prelim between Penrith and Newcastle. We'll have you covered from midday. Luke Lewis and Michael Carayannis will join me at Stadium Australia. And incidentally, for NRL Monday from 6.30 to 7.30, Ruan Sims will be along to announce the winner of the Ruan Sims medal on NRL Monday. That's for the NRLW Player of the Year. Kiana, pleasure as always. Catch you next Sunday.
2: Thank you. See you then.
1: Bye-bye. Thank you to you, Padre. See you next weekend.
0: See you. Bye.
1: Oh, that was very weird. Thank you to Ralph Tucker, to Dennis Carnahan, to Jared Ryan and to Brett Sprigg. I'm Andrew Moore. This is how the Roosters have reached the GF. Nizza sends it left to Wakin. Cut out ball to Kelly. Kelly gets the pass away further to the left edge. And just like that, this unbeaten Rooster team are in already. Dummies inside, goes that way. Eventually coming onto the field to score the tries. Reema Butler with the first touch. Reema Butler, middle forward, crashes over next to the left upright. Try to the Roosters. 15 minutes, 40 to go in the first half. Zahara Temra. Dinks away to her right. Got the pass away to Blackwell. Straight pass Nazio. Fullback to beat. She's over. Wow. Crystal Blackwell still red marked around a stout. But with a new jersey in 25, she scores a brilliant individual try for Canberra. Plays it on the last. Nizza goes right. Jocelyn Kelleher. A midfield roost. Gallagher wants it. Waterman didn't get close. They've made an absolute mess of that. Isabella Waterman and also Sheridan Gallagher. Jess Serger swoops on it and scores the try. And that probably cost Canberra a grand final opportunity. Waterman and Gallagher just stared at each other and the ball bounced over Waterman's head. Serger says, give it to me. She scores. 20 minutes to go. 3 metres out from the goal line to her feet. Play to Shontae Temro. Short ball away and darting over to score right between the posts for Canberra. Holly May Dodd gets the try. 16-8. Here's the kick from in front and Zahara Temro nails it. It's now 16-10 in favour of the Roosters over Canberra as we go into a thrilling last 10 and a half minutes. Now the ball played to Keely Nizza. Sends it away left to a running Taryn Aiken. Straight through and she puts the Roosters into the GF. Taryn Aiken over to score. 2 minutes 20 to go. Roosters 20, Canberra 10. Game, set, bingo. The Roosters are into a second straight grand final, having been beaten by the Broncos a year ago. Keely Nizza sends it left to Millie Elliott. She's over the 40, wrapped up 35 out. The Roosters jump for joy. They're into yet another NRLW grand final. Yes, they've been made to earn it tonight. Sydney Roosters 20, beat Canberra 10. Here's the Roosters theme song of the SFS.

0: Network CNN, after the White House signalled its staff would be left off Air Force One for President Donald Trump's weekend trip to Tennessee. Larry Buttrose reports.
1: It's the latest media restriction from the Trump administration, which claims unfair and unfavourable reporting from some outlets. The latest ban came just after journalists from three outlets Mr. Trump banned last week from the White House grounds, CNN, MS Now and Politico, returned to work with TV cameras, laptops and microphones in hand. Despite the temporary ruling restoring access, the court has not yet resolved the main challenge to the ban based on the First Amendment to the US Constitution that protects a free press. Even if the outlets win a permanent injunction against the ban, Mr. Trump can pursue his case in a federal court.
0: The International Union for the Conservation of Nature is warning the wildfires that tore through Indonesian Borneo's vast tropical forests have increased pressure on critically endangered orangutans. The conservation group says fires are currently burning within habitats containing 52% of Borneo's orangutan population. The Indonesian government's official data shows fires burned through more than 200,000 hectares from January to July. Back home, dozens of people have gathered to remember a 20-year-old constable who died in a police car crash in Sydney yesterday. Here's Charlie McLean.
2: Mia Leigh's death, only 16 months into her policing career, has hit the entire New South Wales police force hard. Yesterday, Commissioner Mal Lanyon paid tribute to her, calling her death a terrible tragedy and saying her service would not be forgotten. Today, dozens of people gathered at the scene to lay flowers and show support to her family. Her partner, Daniel Vasquez, who's also a police officer, says she was the happiest girl he's ever met.
3: And I'd ask for everyone to remember her, how stunning and beautiful she was.
2: A critical incident investigation into the crash is continuing.
0: Police in Victoria are searching for a third teenager who may have been involved in a stabbing that's left a man with critical injuries. Leanne Wong reports.
4: Two 16-year-old boys have been arrested and police are searching for a third teenager after a serious stabbing in Melbourne southeast overnight. Officers allege a 41-year-old man was critically injured after confronting a group of boys trying to break into a car outside his home on Govan Street in Langwarrin. It's alleged there was a confrontation before the group fled just before 12:30. The 41-year-old was taken to the Alfred Hospital with serious upper body injuries. The two 16-year-olds have been arrested and will be interviewed by officers.
0: Returning to sport, the Sydney Roosters have become the first team to qualify for the NRLW Grand Final after defeating the Canberra Raiders 20-10 at Sydney Football Stadium. The Roosters took a 6-point lead into the break and secured the victory through a late try to Taron Aiken. The Tricolours will face either Brisbane or Gold Coast in next Sunday's season decider. And thousands of Newcastle Knights fans are expected to travel to Sydney Olympic Park for the team's first NRL preliminary final in 13 years. They face minor premiers Penrith Panthers tomorrow, and the winner will play the Sydney Roosters in the grand final. And you're up to date with the latest ABC news. For more news at any time, head to ABC Listen.
5: It was such amazing, man. Because I was ranked 9 in the world before the meet, and then, like, it's indescribable to describe it for you guys, but it was such a great feeling. Like, my third world championship gold, and then, yeah, it's so nice, man. I was really proud, because I fight for the whole time, until from the call room until it was done. And then I was like, no, I'm happy. I did my job mentally. This was mostly mentally, I could say. And yeah, and I was thinking about before the last throw started, because I was second place, you know, before that throw. And I was thinking before I walked in, if I just make those long movements in the circle, then it's going to go far. But and don't do too much power, you know. Then it's easy to get tight, you know, and then you somehow throw it in the net, or maybe you can foul easier and stuff. So it wasn't this kind of a blast throw what I did in Budapest, the last throw there, because that was more like I need to go all in, because Christian had 70 meters, and so it was different.

0: kind of a final. And man, this was, I really like Tokyo. It's my favorite place.
1: Well, you won your Olympic gold medal.
0: Exactly.
1: In Tokyo as well.
0: Exactly.
1: Favorite stadium, I guess.
0: Yeah, but yeah, it was really nice to see Tokyo now with Corona and without Corona. And I've never seen so many people on the streets. It was crazy much people. Is it the biggest city in the world? Or?
1: It's one of the most popular,
0: yeah.
1: Absolutely.
0: Probably, yeah.
1: But
0: yeah.
1: So you had both experiences. You had the Olympics with all the lockdown restrictions, no one allowed in. And I guess you as an athlete, very restricted in what you could and couldn't do back in 2021. So I don't know, what's the word? How much of a release was it to go back to the same place just a few years later and experience it in a completely different way?
0: I got very emotional like 2 hours before the qualification when I was on the... actually 1 hour before when I walked into the field, because I felt, okay, it was here I won the Olympics. It was... Yeah, but then I focused, and then when I came in, I got so much energy. And then it was 9 in the morning, and I was the first guy in the first round throwing. And I was like going rock and roll, and it went 69-90. 9 in the morning, guys. I was so pumped up, and that's the furthest throw in a qualification ever in World Athletics, in World Championships. So I'm very proud of that as well. And then it came. I knew that it's going to be a crazy rain. It's going to be, we have been talking about that, but yeah.
2: Which is your most satisfying in terms of the journey to gold? What's the most satisfying, everything you've been through?
0: Yeah, like, I can describe it quickly. I mean, my first World Championship gold in Doha, it was a lot of pressure, because that summer I was 2019, I almost won every meet, and it was really hard, because no Swede has never won in discus World Championship gold. So it was kind of a huge pressure. And I won that meet with a crazy physique, 67-50 something. And then the pandemic came, the corona, and somehow I was happy for it, because I wasn't ready mentally to go to Tokyo 2020. And then 2021 came, and we knew that, okay, it's going to be Olympics. And we have been training in Sweden. It was open everywhere here in Sweden, because I saw that in UK and America and all the world had different regulations and rules to go out and train. But we had open everywhere here. So we were like, you know, when you release the cows on the acres in the springtime, and we were like that, the Swedish troop. We were so happy to go for pre-camp to Fukuoka in Japan. And we were so ready to compete. And me and Simon Pedersen, when he won the silver as well, it was such a great thing, you know. It was amazing. So, and then for those 2 years, from Doha to Tokyo, it was probably one of the hardest mentally, because people told me, Dan, you can just throw 68-80, then you will win, or 68 meters. And hear that every day is not easy. So I had to be in contact with a lot of psychologists and prepare mentally for that and get ready. And then my best performance, in my opinion, is Budapest 2023, 71-46 championship record, with 50,000 people in Budapest, 30 degrees, last throw. It was unbelievable. And then now Tokyo, with all kind of circumstances, with this weather and that pressure also mentally, it's really hard to rank those goals, you know. But I'm really proud of all of them.
2: Budapest was nice, wasn't it? Because the crowd, it is one of those championships that we went to where the crowd understood the field events. Like every time we were in the commentary position, it's like, and something was happening in the field events, the crowd were really, they fully knew what was happening.
0: Yeah, Hungarian people are really good when it comes to throws and all the events. It was amazing.
2: One other thing, you said 2019 to 2020, that you weren't ready mentally for the Olympics. Where was that?
0: I was just totally drained out my brain after that gold first time.
2: In Doha?
0: Yeah. I think like this, like when you have won the first gold, it is really hard to come back after that. But then if you can try to do it again, maybe 2 years after, it is possible to do it again if you believe on it. But you have to have this crazy focus all the time, but also have fun on the way. And then after that gold in Olympics, it was much more easier to continue. And then I switched coach

in the spring of 23 with my new coach now, Staffan Jönsson. New city, new town, new training group. Everything was new, almost like a totally new program.

0: not Israel, because Christians were really far, Matthew Dennis were really far, and Nicholas Alekna and everybody. So they're all, they will be the greatest in the future, those guys. Even more guys now is coming up. So I'm really proud about the sport. How is it going now?
1: It does feel like a golden era. How much does throwing against the athletes you've just described make you a better thrower as well?
0: Yeah, I get hungry every time when they throw really far. And also for the championships. And I get the kick, you know, even though some people say I'm getting old. I'm 33 years old now, but I feel young in my body. And I'm just motivated to just continue and see how far my body can throw far.
2: How much have you evolved in terms of your technique over the years? Because we spoke to Ryan Krauser on this podcast a few years ago. And despite all his success, he's evolved his technique and he's changed. How much have you changed?
0: I've changed quite a lot, almost, or not that much. Let's say when I was around 20 to 28 years old, I was more like a power lifter in my body. So I had more power in my body than technique. And I could throw far with bad technique. And then when I start with stuff and I get more better, I feel better as a discus thrower now than in the weight room. So you have to do some changes when you get to continue the career longer to, you know, achieve better.
2: And then some people, they think it's just power, but it's not just power. There's speed as well.
0: It is the speed of release and the angle of attack when you release this discus, and also how long can you hold your arms as a helicopter all the way to the throw. Like, you have to have those crazy huge long movements. It is exactly what Ryan is doing in shot put. It looks slow when he turns around in a circle, but he has so much force of the shot and speed of the release when he throws. It's like art to see when he does it right. It's amazing.
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2: I'm Eddie Adedoyin, and joining us today is Daniel Stoll, the Olympic gold medalist from 2021 and a three-times world champion in the discus.
1: We spoke to the high jumper Hamish Kerr doing this podcast last year, and we said, when do you know it's a good jump? And he said, when I plant my foot before I take off, I know. When do you know it's a good throw with your discus?
0: It's a very good question. It is when I feel like crazy deep with my legs, when I turn into the middle of the circle. And then you feel it on the hand when you release the discus. It feels like maybe 3,000 kilos on your hand. It is so much force of the discus that you feel it's a 69-meter throw or 70 or 71. It is amazing.
2: Mm. So once it goes out of the cage, you know it's big?
0: I feel it, yeah. And then if I feel it the opposite way, if I jump in the circle, like if I don't have this certain of ground contact on the concrete, then I feel weak in the throw, and then it goes 63 meters or 64. So you can feel it when it goes really far, and then it's so much force of it. It's amazing.
1: It's 2026, which means it's a European Championship year. How fired up are you with motivation to climb to the top of the podium at a Europeans in your career?
0: My goal is now European Championships. I don't have a goal there yet. It's not going to be easy, guys. My goal is to go there and do everything for my country and then try my best. And because everybody's going to be, European discus is crazy good right now as well. So everybody's going to be ready in 13th of August in final. So yeah, my goal is to throw as far as I can, and then we will see how it goes.
2: And there's so much depth in Europe at the moment. You win the European title, it's like winning the World Championship, isn't it?
0: It is almost like that. Almost. It is Mykolas Alekna, Christian Scheer, and then we have a bunch of guys more. So maybe, let's say, six of the guys from Tokyo is going to be there. What I think, yeah.
1: So far, how close have you been to that European gold, going to the European Championships over the year? Is there a year gone by when you thought, I should have won it that year?
0: 2018 in Berlin, I was really close. Second round, I did 68-11, but then it turns out 50 minutes after it was a foul because I

0: was touching the heel on the rim. And then I had to reset that. And then I did it in the fourth round, 68 meters again. But that wasn't not a foul. And then my greatest friend, Andrius Gudzius of Lithuania, he won in the last throw with 68-69, I think, or 68-50. So, yeah, that's the closest one I've ever been. And then it was now in Rome, 24. I got fourth. That wasn't so close because the guys were thrown pretty far. Munich, I was fifth. Yeah, 22. Yeah, so I would say Berlin is my closest one. Yeah.
1: Miklas Anekelin is the world record holder. You're one of the greatest in this event. So if I could offer you right now, world record or Europeans?
0: Oh, man. Come on. Come on. No, but... No, I would actually say European gold, actually.
1: Really?
0: I know you think I'm crazy, but then I have all the golds in my, you know, in my house.
2: Like the career Grand Slam.
0: Yeah, exactly.
2: Where do the medals you have already won live? Where do you keep them?
0: I have them at a secret place close to my mom's like area. So
2: okay.
0: So yeah, where she lives. Yeah.
1: I actually remember a press conference here where somebody asked you about the world record, and I think you said something like, breaking a world record is like ordering a pizza, something like that.
2: Well, no, it's not like
1: ordering a pizza.
0: Yeah, I said that many years ago because, like, the Swedish media was asking me, when are you going to throw the world record? When are you going to do the Swedish record? And then I just said, like, spontaneously, quickly, to respond them quickly, guys, it's not like ordering a pizza, you know, or driving McDonald's or whatever, you know.
2: It was a good way to kind of use a bit of humor to like shut it down because
0: exactly
2: what are you gonna do? Yeah.
0: And they were like fired up and passionate about it because they saw that something is going on, and you know, and the world record is not easy to do, you know.
1: Yeah.
2: I have to ask you this as well. I think it was either last year or the year before, we came out at the end of the meet here in Stockholm. Most of the athletes would just jump on a bus and come back to the hotel we're speaking to you in. I think you were across the road with your kit. And it looked like you were walking home or walking to your car. You just, like, there he goes. What was going on?
0: I walked to the... We have this... My track and field club is called Spårvägen Friidrottsklubb. They have their gym under the metro. So from the stadium to that, it's like maybe 500 meters to walk. So I had some lifting afterwards. So I was doing deadlift and some press by neck. So all of my friends and my girlfriend Van der Roos and my coach Stefan Jönsson and my mom and my father, and they went there to the gym to, yeah, have fun and scream.
2: It was great because we saw you were doing a couple of autographs with some kids. Like, they would have just come out for me. They've crossed the road, very busy road.
0: Yeah.
2: And there you are. And yeah. Like, there he is.
0: Yeah, sometimes it's really hard to walk on the streets. Everybody want to stop and talk and have photos. But it's fun in one way. But when you're in a rush, you just want to go. But then you have to be humble and nice anyway. So.
1: Yeah. And what's it like dealing with the sort of pressure and the expectation that comes with what you do? Because you said earlier on, people just think, well, you're going to throw big and you're going to get a medal anyway. But it's not that easy when you're competing against so many talented people. How do you deal with the pressure?
0: Nowadays, it's not much pressure at all because I've achieved so good golds and medals now and Swedish record. But it was tougher when I was younger. But now it's more like, I know I won. I just want to go and do my best and then we'll see how it goes, you know. And so I'm not thinking about that much at all.
1: And how when you were evolving as an athlete, how did you deal with it, the pressure when you were developing your career?
0: Yeah, it was a lot of like, I have like a normal psychologist for private life, one for peak performance, for how do you act at the training session and also at the big stadium of 80,000 people compared to a small thrower's field with maybe five guys. How are you going to act and how can you like concentrate with the three big factors, mentally, the technical and the physical? And how do you deal it after a meet and how do you deal it before the meet? And so I was pretty like, I started with this 2013. So since then, I'm still doing that. And I think a lot of athletes and sports underestimate sports psychology. It is the brain gets crazy different when you're competing. It can be a

0: golf game or hockey game or soccer at Wembley Stadium or whatever. So it is very important.
1: Yes. It's a good point you make, because in the Champions League final, so Arsenal played Paris Saint-Germain in the final, went to penalties. Those players, the Arsenal players that missed the penalty, I'm sure in training they score every single time. You'll never miss. But in a competition environment, even the simple things get very, very difficult. And when you're up against Elekner and all these other people, I guess, and as you're going through your career, you do have to think about that and prepare yourself for these.
0: Yeah, and you have to have kind of a, maybe like a routine. And I mean, especially like those huge derbies in the Premier League or maybe the La Liga in football, you know, those hooligans who scream or supporters, they can be so loud, you know. And if you listen to them when you play, you're gone. You have to focus on the ball and the teammates, you know.
1: Yeah.
0: And it is the same in athletics. You have to just, yeah, be ready.
2: I think, thankfully, it's a very outdated view now. Once upon a time, people would have looked at you and gone, you're an incredible physical specimen. You're so strong. You're so quick. You're so good at what you do. Why does he need mental coaching? But everything you're saying, training your brain is as important as everything else you're training.
0: Yeah.
2: But did you always realize that, or did you have to come to realize that?
0: I think both, actually. Like, my coach told me that we have to have, if you want to have the biggest team, you will win everything. So if you have a doctor, chiropractor, massage, you have, like I said, psychologist, peak performance therapist, and your family, the sponsors, and everyone, then one day you will win somehow. Many people think that if I have one coach and then maybe one massage guy, that's enough. But they can maybe do that, of course. But I believe in this philosophy, and it has been working for me.
1: And you were saying about you have to have the same routine. When do you, on competition day, when does the switch go and you're in competition mode?
0: What I mean with the routine was more like of the mentally, like to be like sharpened and ready. Usually other routines, usually I, you know, like everybody else is doing in the world, like we eat breakfast and then we, yeah, maybe go out on the street, warm up a little bit in the morning to have a shakeout, and then eat lunch, and then I can have a power nap, and then I play some music to get pumped up, and then everybody's taking the bus together, all the athletes to the stadium, and then you sit there in a cold room, and then I can read people's minds, how they act. Like some people are just introvert and quiet, and or like me, like extrovert, I just joke around and talk, and we go into the field, and the crowd is screaming, it's fun. And then you put on your shoes and then you warm up there, two warm-up throws. And I walk up to my coach and say, hi, how are you? And then we just more talk. He doesn't coach me so much. It's more like, relax, Daniel, take your down your shoulders and then do your thing. And then I just go. So,
2: ask you in a moment about some of your music choices, but you said right at the start that one of your kind of heroes growing up was a discus thrower from Malmo, and you said he was a bit like a rock star with everything he did. Did you get to meet him later when you were making your way in your career? Did you ever get to talk with him?
0: He died July 2013, but he called me on the phone when I was in high school, in April 2013. It was like this. I had this, you guys had it also back in the days, those pay per call, you know, the chip you had it in the phone. Like you had like maybe like 10 bucks on the phone and stuff. And then somehow I saw this county number from Southern Sweden. Who is this calling now? And I remember it was 2:30. I was so tired of school, and then that phone call, and I asked the teacher, can I go to the bathroom? And she said, okay. I walked out, answered the phone, and then he said, hello, it's Veikki Bruch here. Hello. Oh my God, is this true? And then he just talked for 25 minutes, and he talked and talked. He talked all kinds of training. What can I do in the future? He believes in me. I'm like not a sharp diamond, but the opposite. You're like a stone. No, but you will be a diamond if you believe in yourself, and I believe in you. But you will never throw my Swedish record, he said. And I laughed so loud because he threw 71-26. And that day when I did it was 2017, 71-29. And like, yeah. Guys, you need to see on the YouTube, The Soul is Greater Than the World. He has done this movie there, so watch that, see how he trained, what he

0: did and everything, it's unbelievable. You get, I promise you, you will get so, you will laugh so hard, but also get pumped up.
1: Yeah, yeah. And it's been an incredible journey for you. I mean, in terms of your family, and you said that the way they brought you up, your parents let you choose what you wanted. How proud are your family in terms of what you've done, from the guy who was playing hockey to one day I'm going to try the discus, and look where you are now?
0: Yeah, they're extremely proud. My mom and my father, so, and my sister and everybody around the team. I mean, yeah, my father, he is typical, you know, northern part of Sweden, old version of a guy. He never shows emotions, but then when he... Yeah, my mom said that when, because then they couldn't go to Tokyo to the Olympics. So he just walked away, and usually says when he sat in the living room, he just walked away. Usually he says, maybe I'm going to take a coffee with him. He just walked out, and then he sat there and cried.
1: Your mom told you that?
0: Yeah, but he never told me that, you know. And then, you know, yeah. So, of course, it's kind of sad. My father passed away 2 months ago, but it has been going really well anyways. But I'm only thinking about how good memories I have had with him and my childhood and everything. And so it's unbelievably nice. And, yeah, I'm extremely proud that he showed me how to grow up, you know, and everything. Yeah.
1: And it must feel special for you that your mom told you that and you had that impact on him. Because my dad is the same. My dad is exactly the same.
0: Yeah.
1: Or was the same. My dad's passed away.
0: He wasn't tough, but he was a super nice father, but he was more like, you know, this iron father when I was in the weight room. I was weak all the time, even though I break all those records and beat all the guys out. Oh, you're still weak, man. Come on. But then after the Olympics, actually, he said he didn't push me anymore. Then it was satisfied, you know.
2: Yeah. Well, look, thank you for sharing so much with us. Before we say goodbye, you mentioned the music that you listen to on competition day. We're called the warm-up track, and one of the reasons we're called that is we want to know what you do listen to get ready to compete. So what fires you up?
0: Rock tonight with Europe.
2: Excellent. Oh, excellent.
0: All the Europe songs I really like. They're from Stockholm as well. Upplands Väsby. They're very huge.
2: Fantastic. Oh, yeah. Brilliant. Proper 80s. Yeah, excellent.
1: Yeah, it's been great. Thank you very much for sharing your story with us.
0: Thank you, guys. And very enjoyable to be here, and thank you.

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4: Hi, I'm Simon Wallace from ABC Riverina. Rugby league, rugby union, Aussie rules, soccer and touch are all popular footy codes in Australia. But in Leeton, in southwest New South Wales, a young athlete wants to make it in the NFL. Yes, American football. I spoke with Ryan Butler about how he got interested in a game that he hasn't even played.
5: Used to play rugby union, but now I'm more solely focused on athletics and running.
4: And why is that?
5: Injuries from union and league just stop me from really competing in them.
4: But there's one code of football you like to get involved in?
5: Yes, I enjoy American football, also known as NFL. It's a sport I really enjoy and I just love it.
4: And how did that come about?
5: One day I was at home and I was watching TV and a Dallas Cowboys versus Denver Broncos game came on and I just saw the athleticism in the players and enjoyed the fact how fit they were and wanted to pursue that.
4: And what position do you play, or have you been playing in league and union?
5: Fullback and centre.
4: So how does that equate to playing the NFL, any idea?
5: Fullback and centre, it can help me out with running back a bit because running back, you solely run the ball and trying to evade players. So that really helps a lot.
4: So we're in the Riverina in Leeton. There's four codes of football already. What made you think you want to get involved in NFL when the other four are so strong?
5: I just really never really enjoyed much as I do enjoy this one. And I've never really been into all the Aussie sports, so, yeah.
4: So how does a boy from Leeton, or from Yanko, find himself getting to play NFL? Ryan, what do you plan to do?
5: I'm hoping to get signed into a college over in America so I can play on the football team over there and hopefully get drafted into All-Pro League.
4: And so how do you do that?
5: I'm using my athletic ability to go over to Canada and try and win over there to get scout size.
4: And what event is it in Canada?
5: I'm doing the 800, the 100 and the 1200.
4: And how are your times for those?
5: My 100 time I've knocked down to 12 seconds and 67, and my 800 time is 2 minutes 15, I think.
4: And what year are you in, Rock?
5: I'm in year 9 now.
4: You're in year 9. Do you have any idea of what sort of times those sort of colleges expect people to be, which I know is not for a few years for you, so you've still got a bit more training to do?
5: Solely mainly in year 10 or above, but year 9, I'm hoping they will just see my ability and say, we'll wait a year for him.
4: So the running ability is one thing. Do you practice stepping or, I don't know, a certain way that they train?
5: I do practice a lot of juking and hurdling and all that stuff, so it's a very different thing to running.
4: We have to ask, what's juking and what's hurdling?
5: Juking is doing it steps and that to get past defenders, and hurdling is jumping over defenders when they are low down to the ground trying to tackle you.
4: Which, of course, is very different from whatever you'd learn in playing league or union.
5: Yeah.
4: The small steps on the stepping and things like that, where do you get that from, the internet? Or have you contacted someone overseas, right?
5: I have been in contact with one player and he has helped me with a lot of knowing what to do and how to do it. But a lot of my stepping has been based off of Le'Veon Bell and LeSean McCoy's games.
4: And they play a similar position you're talking about, those running backs?
5: Yeah, they are. Le'Veon Bell is the running back for the Steelers and LeSean McCoy is the Buffalo Bills running back.
4: For people that don't know what American football is, the difference is you can throw the ball forward and then run from there, and then it's a very different game, isn't it? Because you don't just have a set amount of tackles, or as long as you maintain possession, like I guess Aussie rules and rugby union do. What do you have to do in American football?
5: In American football, there's four downs and you have

0: have 4 downs to make 10 yards. If you make the 10 yards with it, with the 4 downs, you get another 4 downs and so on. You can throw the ball forward, and once caught, you can lateral it backwards, but you can't throw it forward again, otherwise it will be a forward pass. The running back's sole aim is to run the ball, and your quarterback will throw the ball to receivers or running back or tight end if need.
1: And that first position you're talking about is then in the defensive team, which is brought on when the opposition team are going to kick?
0: Yep.
1: So is that a bit to get used to too, that there'll be so many players in one team?
0: Yeah, I guess I'm more interested into the offensive side of things though, so the defensive side of things I won't be solely focused on, but a lot of people will be there.
1: Quite a few Australians have gone over and played, Ryan, and they've done well in the kicking, but not so much in the running segment. How do you think you'll go in that?
0: I'm hoping to do pretty good. Rugby league and union being a good source of knowing how to run the ball and break tackles and so on. And a lot of the times in NFL, you need to be a very strong-legged runner to be able to get through, so that's why I'm hoping my speed will help me.
1: And how have you heard, or what did you hear about this event in Canada that makes sporting scouts have a look there for people on their football team?
0: A lot of the times in athletic events, there are scouts for colleges for track teams. So I'm just hoping that one sees me over there, really.
1: Well, you got your mum here.
2: Hi, I'm Janelle Butler. I'm Ryan Butler's mum.
1: When a child says, "I'd like to play sport," obviously you're encouraging. But when they say they want to play a sport that doesn't exist around here, what do you think?
2: Well, firstly, we got on the internet and started to look out and see what was out and about there. There is a few teams in Canberra and Sydney, but a little bit far for us. So Ryan's done a lot of his work in the backyard and watching a lot of games on TV and also interviews that the players have done and things like that to sort of get in to his head how they play and train and do their things. So yeah, that, and there's a lot of NFL games and training courses that they show on the TV, so helping him that way, but not much locally.
1: And when you have a child, though, that says that, you sort of think, oh, well, we might think about it. But when they're actually training themselves and doing that, it must make you think, well, they want to do that. How can we help them?
2: That's right. Exactly. We've just tried to do our best. We have spoken to a few fellows here in the country that actually take people on and forward them over to America later on. So they get you in, do a training session with you, and then if you're any good, you can go over to America. It's just the cost at the moment for that. So since Ryan was invited to go for athletics, we've decided to go through those channels first. And if that works, we'll follow that. If not, we'll look at the other scholarship options and head that way.
1: We've heard about the Pro Kick program out of Melbourne, where they try and get punters and I guess ex-Aussie rules players often to go over to America. Where does this other program based out of, Janelle?
2: My husband's done more with that, but I'm pretty sure it's a Sydney location. So you'd go up to Sydney. There's a few young fellows up there that have been sent over through them and into the colleges over there. But also talking to Sports Travel Australia, which is who Ryan is going to Canada with, they've had a couple of fellows that have been seen by scouts in Canada and have furthered on to American football.
1: And I imagine getting a child to a sporting event in Canada isn't cheap. What have you been doing, Janelle?
2: Fundraising. We've got raffle tickets at the moment, a cabinetry package to the value of $5,000 with some minor prizes. That's our main thing. And we're discussing some events, but we've had a lot of beautiful businesses in the community that have sponsored Ryan and are getting behind him on his journey.
1: Have you got a Facebook page or somewhere where people can find out more?
2: We do have a Facebook page. It's Ryan's Canadian Run. And yeah, we're putting posts on there nearly every week. So updating prizes, etc. So yeah, keeping you updated.
1: And Ryan, do you feel any sort of pressure that people are behind you, or do you feel that people just want to see you do well or do as well as you can?
0: I hope a lot of people want to see me succeed. Leeton is a very small town, and I want to show the world that even if you live in a small town, you can become anything.

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3: 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Today, we are bringing you the incredible story of the Gambia's first appearance at the Paralympic Games.

0: 29th of August 2012. And in the Olympic Stadium in London, 80,000 fans are in attendance for the opening ceremony of the Paralympic Games.
1: Taking the team for 2012, you know, when I see my athletes' performance on the ground as I was on the top of the pavilion. It was so emotional, touching, seeing for the first time that my little country, the Gambia, is participating in the Paralympic Games, where it's widely watched by a lot of spectators. I cried, you know.
0: Suleiman Kole was born in Dimbaya, a small village in the western region of the Gambia, on the 8th of April, 1973. Growing up, he enjoyed all kinds of sports before becoming ill as a young child.
1: Well, I got my disability at the age of 7. It's due to polio. So just one morning, I woke up and I couldn't walk. That's it. It's polio, man.
0: Polio is a life-threatening disease that can cause paralysis and lead to permanent disability. Despite the long-term effects, Suleiman's passion for sports continued and he soon adapted to taking part in wheelchair sports.
1: I was actually in love with sports, especially in wheelchair, because I like doing things on my own. So I like racing. We had a businessman and he organized a first marathon for disabled people, about 42 kilometers, which I participated and won. And also I was playing wheelchair basketball. In 1999, I was in Mauritania, in Senegal, and in Guinea-Bissau. And I also did powerlifting, but I didn't get the opportunity to showcase my ability at the Paralympic level.
0: With no Paralympic committee or any real prospect for people with disabilities to compete in sports in the Gambia, Suleiman and his fellow athletes became frustrated.
1: Which was really challenging, really frustrating, because in those days, there were not many educated disabled people. We need to fight the rights of persons with disabilities ourselves. Although we have some people that were supporting us, but they were with the limitations. Then the management of these of sports for persons with disability was not properly structured or did not have the means as to how to go about doing all that stuff. There were many athletes that could have won golds in those days, but because there was no enabling environment created by the organization that will pursue us to at least go further.
0: Determined to change the future of disabled sports in the Gambia, Suleiman became president of the Gambia Physically Disabled Sports Organization in 2002, before changing the name of the organization to the Gambian National Paralympic Committee in 2007.
1: So like the saying goes, he who feels it knows it better. We have to fight the cause ourselves. So when we, a few of us that get lucky to be educated, started the process, and that's what landed us today in the position that we are today in parasports in Africa and in the world.
0: And how difficult was it for people in the Gambia to get into disabled sports?
1: It was really a big challenge at the starting point, even up to today, mobilizing disabled people to come and do sports, because most of these people depend on street begging. And that's the only means of life that they have. So encouraging them, bringing them, leaving what they're doing and then come to join sports, they think it's a waste of time because they are not getting anything out of it. So it was like a big challenge in recruiting athletes from in disability.
0: Suleiman and his team worked hard to change things, but faced an uphill battle to secure a place for his country at the 2008 Paralympics in China.
1: We did not get the financial support from the government to send the athletes to Beijing. Everything has a stage that you go. Athletes have to be registered. Athletes have to participate in a qualification process. They have to be classified and to compete. And from there, then if they are not qualified to go for the games, then we can apply on wildcard where you take this athlete to. So we were unfortunate to enable them to do those things. That was the reason why we couldn't go for the Paralympic Games in Beijing.
0: Suleiman turned his attention to the 2012 Games to be held in London and spent countless hours helping develop athletes like Aisha Tunyan, in the hope of taking his country to the Paralympics for the first time.
1: Issa Tunyang was brought up to the team in 2002, and she started playing wheelchair basketball and then was doing on a normal wheelchair race. That was where we figured out that she could be a potential athlete, because she was doing the road wheelchair race in a normal wheelchair and beating all the men.
0: Suleiman's Paralympic Committee selected their team and two track and field athletes. Issa Tunyang and Demba Jaruju were chosen to represent the Gambia at their first ever Paralympic Games. So what was it like knowing you were going to the Paralympic Games in London?
1: Well, it was a great achievement, to be honest with you, because that was the first time that we took part in the game. So it's like, hey, is this really happening? It was so emotional for me as a disabled person who at one point was thinking that I could take the country to another level, but still my administration was able to bring some athletes that were showcasing in front of the world.
0: After 10 years of incredibly hard work, raising the awareness of disabled sports and changing the structure of the national organization, Suleiman finally realized his dream of seeing his country at the opening ceremony of the 2012 Paralympic Games.
1: Issa Tunyang was the one that was the flag bearer. It was really a really great moment for us. That was the first time that I, as a leader or responsible person for sports development for persons with disabilities in Gambia, being in the middle of all this development, you know, it's a legacy that will be there forever.
0: Issa Tunyang and Demba Jaruju competed in the TS 400 meters and 800 meters women's and men's races respectively. And although the Gambia were unable to win any medal, the country and Suleiman were very proud of their great achievement.
1: Issa returned and she was awarded the best female athlete by the West African sports journalist in Ivory Coast in 2011. And Demba continued to be the number one athlete on the country, participating in so many events, both athletic championship and Brazil Paralympic Games.
0: The Gambia also took part in the 2016 and 2020 Paralympic Games and have made huge progress since the days when Suleiman first dreamed of his country competing on the big stage.
1: It's really increased the capacity of people that were there on the ground already, and also increased the numbers of participants that came on board to register as members, to go to join on the activities we do, like athletics, powerlifting, sitting volleyball, and wheelchair basketball.
0: Suleiman Kule, ending this edition of Sporting Witness. Thank you for downloading the Sporting Witness podcast. I'm Justice Beidou, and it was a Made in Manchester production for the BBC World Service.

0: as Matthew Mitchum steadies himself, gets himself mentally right, and he now performs his dive, goes into the water incredibly cleanly. There was hardly a splash. The Australian fans and the crowd are absolutely besides himself with joy, as is he. He looks up, he looks to see what the judge has given him. He raises his arms toward the crowd. He bows in appreciation of all the support that he has had from the Australians who've been in the crowd. He is beside himself with emotion. We haven't yet seen the score, but clearly he knows that he has done that dive to the very best of his ability. He's on his knees. His head is in his hands. He's got tears running down his face. Everybody is congratulating him. If he has won the gold medal, it can only be about a whisker from Lucian Zhao of China, and Matthew Mitchum has won the gold medal. His final score of 537.95 ahead of Lucian Zhao from China, who's won the silver. And what an upset and a surprise this is. After the fourth dive, he moved into third place. After the fifth dive, he moved into second place. And that with, then with that amazing score of 112.10 for his final dive, which was a back two and a half somersault, two and a half twist with pike, he got ahead and has managed to win the gold medal. So congratulations to Matthew Mitchum. What an amazing moment for this 20-year-old man. Congratulations.
1: Hits it across, Zhang intercepts. Zhang comes away. She makes a bit of a rush up over halfway. Zhang's their key player. Down on the left-hand side it goes to Kaun. Kaun inside the 25. Career haven't been down here for a while. She hits in towards the circle and Paris has got to stick to it and controls it well at the back. 2.5 minutes to go. Two goals the difference as Paris makes a bit of a breakaway. It's pushed away from Annan. Out there to Farrell. Back it goes beyond Hawks, away to Haslam. Now Annan's got it again and she can't quite control it. The ball was lifted slightly there, so it's going to be a Korean ball. They chase it ahead. Jeon, 2 minutes left, and Korea and once more have their attack nullified by Australia's defence. It's taken up by Lim, going down the left-hand side. She finds Jeon in there. Here's Choi trying to get a shot in towards the circle. It's deflected by Australia. It's a free hit as it came off the Australian defence. In towards the circle. Jiang almost got a stick onto that and sent it in towards the goal, but it went out over the back line. It was a good deflection, but Australia had their defence hassling her. 1 minute 40 left.
2: The Australians are wisely taking a lot of time on their free hits, and the clock's slowly counting down.
1: Morris hits it hard. Picked up well by Hawks. Hawks gets a

0: Parramatta defender. Knocks it on to Choi. It's a free hit to Australia just in their half. 1:23 to go on the clock. Australia slowly coming up to take this hit. Morris waits, watches. Hits now down the right. Deflected by Annan via Korean over the side. Will be a danger. The lifted ball. A free to Korea. It's Choi with the ball. Choi and Lim. Lim bursts down the side. Pushes back into the middle. Over there, there's a tackle on Gion. Quick one for Korea. We're inside the last minute. Korea getting down towards the circle as they try to rush on quickly to get a goal. Desperately trying to get a goal here. Australia, got to get back five. Gion takes it into the circle. It's a free hit for lifting to Australia. 45 seconds to go. Australia 3, Korea 1. The game's up.
1: Oh, definitely over at this stage. It just depends on whether it stays at 3-1, I think, Jim. The girls have played superbly this half and are going to get their just rewards.
0: The Australian supporters now lifting their flags, rising with a chant as Korea at the back have the ball way down in their territory. 24 seconds to go. I'll count it out for you in a moment. Australia with the hit in on the far side. They're just playing Tiki Touchwood here. That's all they need to do. There's Paris. She's got the ball now. 14, 13. Paris over there on the far side. 10, 9, 8, 7, 6, 5, 4, 3, 2, 1. Jubilation! Australia have won the gold. This has been a magnificent performance. One of the great team performances of all time. It's now 39 matches without defeat, 8 in this tournament, and they're in from the bench. All of them are in there with hugs of congratulations for this Australian team. They've been world champions, they've won the Champions Trophy, and now they've won another Olympic gold. Rick Charlesworth is out there, Brian Glencross. Kath Partridge has been helping with the build-up of the side. She's down there giving them a hug. This is a great moment in Australian sport and in Australian hockey. David Bell.
1: An outstanding effort by the girls. It's interesting, they've dominated world hockey, as we said before the game. Not always in the Olympic Games do you get the just rewards, and I think the girls have showed that they're the dominant force throughout this tournament, and I think the gold medal is just a rightly deserved honour for them all.
2: Beautiful stuff. Those on the right, Ferrell, Bales and Tyres are hitting them up, and Lemmy, Boyle and Kirsten Steen on the left. Raylene Boyle is running in beautiful strides, so too is Jenny Lemmy. They hit the straight any moment from now, and the two Australian girls are doing very, very well indeed. There could be a big upset here. It could be a gold medal for Australia. Look at Raylene Boyle taking it away from Jenny Lemmy. The threat comes from Kirsten Steen of Poland. Can Raylene Boyle get up there and hold off the world record holder? No, Irena Kirsten Steen wins, and I think the Australian girl Raylene Boyle got second. Anyhow, Australia did get a sprint medal.
3: And it's Delaney, Lichtenheim, Nandy, and on the tape it must have been a dead heat, I think.
4: Some great news here, Quentin. Gold medal for Australia. Team GB has been penalised, so they're a long way behind. Australia coming to the finishing line. Croatia is going to win the race, and that doesn't matter. They're eighth going into the medal race. Australia have sailed another magnificent race. This brilliant pair of Malcolm Page and Matthew Belcher, they've done it again. Third gold medal for Australia at the sailing. What a performance. Very solid indeed. They cross the line now. The Australian crowd enraptures. Big crowd here on the banks at Weymouth. Third gold medal for Australia at the sailing regatta. And Malcolm Page becomes the first ever Australian sailor to win back-to-back Olympic gold medals. What a performance it's been. He's done an outstanding job. They've crossed the finishing line now, and Patience and Bithell, well, they've come across as well, but it's going to be a magnificent performance by Australia, and well done to Malcolm Page and also Matthew Belcher. They've done a tremendous job as they capsize. It doesn't matter now. The job is done, and they've won another gold medal. Malcolm Page, two gold medals in a row. Matthew Belcher's combined with him. What a pair they've become. Dominant over the last 4 years. Always a very good chance of winning this gold, and they've done it. Gold medal to Australia in the men's 470 class at the London Olympic Games.
5: This is Tom McGregor from the Australian Radio Centre, Mexico City. Highlight of performances by Australians today was at the Olympic pool. Arthur Denneman describes the final of the men's 100 metres freestyle.
6: And away they go as we wait for them to surface. Zach Zorn of the United States in five got his customary start, and he's about half a yard clear of Wendon, dropping back in lane three as the Argentine, not much between the others, split to the United States over in seventh, swimming very strongly. But Zach Zorn of the United States is about half a yard clear of Wendon, and Mark Spitz swimming very well over in seventh. Walsh is making

0: 1972, Wendon has won the gold medal for Australia from Walsh of the United States, and it's anyone's race for third.
1: Another wonderful swim by Michael Wendon to win Australia's first swimming gold medal of the 1968 Games. His time, 52.2, a new world record. Second, Ken Walsh of USA, 52.8. Third, Mark Spitz of USA, 53 seconds. In fourth place, Bobby McGregor of Great Britain, 53.5.
2: And more gold, in fact, at Qingdao. Australia has won the 470 men's class. Nathan Wilmot and Malcolm Page, five times world champions together. Now they've got Olympic gold. So they've dominated this event in Beijing, and a fantastic performance. So gold to Nathan Wilmot and Malcolm Page in the men's 470.
3: Set. That away, Boyle got away with them nicely too. It's Sheevers showing plenty of dash though to Esteka. Boyle's running up now on the inside. It's Esteka in front, followed closely by Boyle. Coming down the outside with Sheevers, but it's Doyle. Esteka wins it. Esteka first, or close to second, possibly Sheevers just in front of Boyle, and then came Davis and Ferrell.
4: It's a world record. It's equal to world record, 11 seconds. Raylene Boyle finished second in that race, Noel, I'm sure. A wonderful run.
5: It's a good start, and Fraser got a good start too. She came up first, swimming first. She's got a lead slightly of about 3 or 4 inches over Ellis of the United States. Bell of Australia is going well, so too is Stout of the United States. There's very little between them as they pass the 25-metre mark, although Fraser's got a slight advantage. Lay of Canada going very strongly, so too is Stouter and Bell. Coming down towards the first turn, Fraser has the advantage. She's coming into the turn now. It's Fraser to go around first, followed by Stouter. She's not far behind her. Then comes Ray, then comes Bell. 27.5 is a new world record inside here. Fraser with 48 metres to go. Opening up a lead now, although Stouter's going with her. Stouter's matching her stroke for stroke. Swimming particularly well too is Ellis of the United States. Stouter is hanging on to Fraser. 15 metres to go. Fraser has a slight advantage. Stouter's going with her. Ellis is in third place. Then comes Ray and Bell. Fraser now coming in with about 5 metres to go. The time is 56, 57, 58, 59. Fraser first, Stouter second, Ellis is third. Then comes Lay and the rest swimming in. But I don't think it's a world record.
6: He's half a lap from receiving the bell for the penultimate sprint. If Australia can pick up points here and deny Germany, they will secure a gold medal. Away goes Brown. He leads them over the line. Belgium and New Zealand flying round the outside, but it's Brown down the back straight. Now Belgium issuing a challenge. That doesn't matter. Germany's well back. Brown will lead them into the straight. Graham Brown comes up towards the line. Can he hang on? No. He gets 3 points though. He gets three. Australia go to 19. New Zealand pick up five, they're on seven. By my calculations now, Australia have the gold medal if there is not an accident. It is Sydney 2000 revisited. Australia have 19 points. Germany denied in that sprint have nine. Only 5 points up for grabs in the last sprint. Australia will wait for confirmation, but I don't think they can be beaten. 18 laps remaining. Australia surging towards their fourth gold medal at the velodrome in this meet, and they have two riders in the field of six later tonight in the Kieran final. At the moment, it's O'Grady riding down the back straight, slipstreaming behind the Spaniard who peels away. Dragging up behind O'Grady as he flicks out is New Zealand. Hayden Ralston goes over the line, then Spain, then dropping down in third position O'Grady. It's been confirmed on the board. Australia cannot lose unless there is a crash. Australia lead by 9 points. They're up a lap, along with Switzerland, Great Britain, Germany, Ukraine and Spain. 16 laps to go. Graham Brown sitting on third wheel at the moment. What a performance by Australia here at the Oaka Velodrome. New Zealand flicking interchange, so too to Spain. Australia not interchanging at the moment. Brown gets around congestion coming out of turn four. He's out of the saddle. Over the start-finish line with 15 laps to go. New Zealand have gone off the front. Australia just has to make sure that one of these teams, New Zealand or Spain, doesn't gain a lap on the field. Around comes New Zealand into the front straight, following behind Spain. Now we're going to see Brown flick O'Grady. He needs to get those legs pumping. Away goes Stuart O'Grady down the back straight. 40 metres adrift of New Zealand. O'Grady giving it everything he's got. Swings out of turn three, through turn four. He's closed them down pretty well. He's within 20 metres of the Kiwis now. Sweeps over the start-finish line. 13 laps to go. He's virtually got the back.

0: Wheel of the Spaniard, he's almost got New Zealand. Australia have been issued another challenge, and they've negated it very quickly. Australia in the gold medal position. Spain leading on the track. Now he peels away. The Spanish rider flicks his way up the track. Miguel Alamazora, and it's still O'Grady who flicks Aitken at the top of... Flicks Aitken. Flicks Brown at the top of turn three. Brown comes down the front straight. 11 laps to go. One sprint remaining, but Australia leads by 10 points. They lead Switzerland and Great Britain by 10 points. Sorry, by 9 points. 9 points to lead. They cannot be beaten at this point of time. They don't think there'll be time for anyone to gain a lap. Australia pushing hard at the front. Now they move away to allow New Zealand, Spain and Germany through. Coming back on wheel number four again is Brown. Into the front straight they come. Brown searches for O'Grady, finds him. Flicks him over the start-finish line. 9 laps remaining. Australia heading for their second consecutive Madison gold medal. I wonder what Brett Aitken and Scott McGrory are doing tonight. Whether they're listening, whether they're watching, whether they're reflecting on what they did when this event made its debut 4 years ago in Sydney. New Zealand on the front, then Spain, then Germany, now Australia on fourth wheel. Germany interchanging, which allows Australia to slip round the outside. They're up third on the track at the moment. They just need to stay clear up near the front of the pack, stay out of danger, and they will win the gold medal. Stuart O'Grady will finally get a gold medal at his fourth Olympic Games. He picked up a silver in the team's pursuit in Barcelona, a bronze in the team's pursuit in the points race in Atlanta, finished 33rd here in the road race back on the day after the opening ceremony. But at the moment, a little breakaway group of four, New Zealand, Australia, Ukraine and Germany. But the Aussies, next time around, will have 5 laps to go on their journey to Olympic gold. Brown coming up to the line. The pace has dropped off at the front. And now with only less than 5 laps to go, you could not see one of the teams that are on the same lap as Australia pinching a second lap. They're bunching up down the back straight. Netherlands launching from about 7th wheel. He gets held up though in heavy congestion, and it's Germany over the line with just a kilometre to go. 49 kilometres have been ridden, just 1K to go. Almost a collision between Colombia and Great Britain. Riding for Australia at the moment is Brown. They don't really need to get involved in this final sprint. Graham Brown coming around into the front straight. The Colombian coming through, leading the way is Leonardo Duque. But back on second wheel, conceded now to New Zealand, Australia in third. New Zealand a late surge. But coming around now with just over 500 metres to go, Australia remarkably is going to win its second gold medal as on the start-finish line. Brown flicks O'Grady. Stuart O'Grady at his fourth Olympic Games is going to finally secure Olympic gold. They'll come round this time to receive the bell. New Zealand leading into the straight. They interchange at the top of the straight. Through comes O'Grady. Australia's going for a big finish. O'Grady's received the bell. He's just outside Great Britain down the back straight. In front is New Zealand. But here comes Stuart O'Grady. O'Grady round the outside. O'Grady, he won't come up with the points, but he comes up with second place in the gold medal. Gold medal to Australia. O'Grady punches the air down the back straight. It's Sydney revisited. Stuart O'Grady yelling at the top of his voice. Pretty soon he'll link up with Graham Brown, who's riding adrift of him. They've seen each other now. They go out of turn one. They'll link hands beneath the video screen. Australia has won its fourth track gold medal, and there could be more to come tonight in the Kieran. Australia have won by 9 points on the same lap as 5 other teams, Ukraine, New Zealand, Germany, Switzerland and Spain. But Australia 19 points. Great Britain and Switzerland will be separated on a count back. They had 10. In fact, Switzerland won the final sprint. So they move into outright second. But Australia gold, Switzerland silver. Great Britain has taken the bronze with 12 points. Australia, for the second consecutive Olympic Games, have made the Madison their own.
1: What a moment for Lauren Burns. Loz, there's a big sign up in the crowd which says, "Go Loz." And I'm sure the whole of Australia is behind her now as she takes on Ubia Melendez Rodriguez of Cuba for the gold medal in Taekwondo. The first ever gold medal at the Olympic Games. It's a sport that's 2,000 years old. And here we are in the year 2000. Finally, it gets recognized as an official Olympic sport. 6 seconds left in the

0: Second round, and Lauren Burns leads by two. She's backing away now. All out attempt by Melendez Rodriguez. Spinning around, can't make contact. And that might be very close to the end of the round. There it is, end of the round. And Lauren Burns is looking in great shape. She's leading by 4-2 with one round to go in the gold medal bout for the first ever gold medal in flyweight taekwondo. And so now there's just one round to go. 4-2 in favour of Lauren Burns. Plenty of evasive skills in this final round will earn her the gold medal. It could be gold for Australia. 3 minutes to decide the gold medal, and it's underway. Melendez Rodriguez comes forward. She's got to attack. She swings and misses. Swings again. Tries desperately to score. Burns on the back foot. Burns, of course, if she can evade and evade, as long as the Cuban doesn't score any points, the Australian will be able to stay in front and take the medal. So plenty of evasion is necessary. It's up to Melendez Rodriguez to take the battle to her. But Burns goes to her, swinging high left foot that doesn't make contact. Still 4-2 in favour of the Australian. This time Melendez Rodriguez comes in. They clash. Any points? No. They step away again. And again the Australian comes forward. And once more, a hit below. Oh, this would be a warning, I'd say, to the Cuban. And Lauren Burns hit below the belt. Just how it happened, whether it was accidental or not, of course it has to be deliberate to earn a warning. But she's okay. Well, why wouldn't she be okay? She knows the gold medal's online. 2:18 for a gold medal for Australia. Lauren Burns leading by 4-2. There hasn't been any points scored in this final round. An attempt by Rodriguez, unsuccessful. Now Burns steps back a little bit, sparring with the right foot forward. And Rodriguez tries everything, swings. Melendez Rodriguez has got to go on the attack, but she can't score any points. The Australian doing a magnificent job. Melendez Rodriguez steps away as Burns comes forward. Didn't quite attack, just lifted the knee. Back she goes again. She's urging the Cuban to come forward, and she does so, but she still can't make any contact and can't get the points. And still it's the Australian. Burns comes forward, knee cocked just to keep the Cuban away. In she comes again, this time with a swinging right leg. Doesn't make contact. And again, Melendez Rodriguez tries to make contact unsuccessfully. 4-2 in favour of Australia as Melendez Rodriguez tried desperately to get a point there unsuccessfully. And now the Australian Burns might have got a contact. No, she hasn't. 1 minute and 14 seconds from a possible gold medal for Laura Burns. Lauren Burns, rather. She comes in and attacks once more. This is Melendez Rodriguez. Burns tried to get a point on the side. Didn't quite get there. Loz, Lauren Burns, looks, watches eagerly as Melendez Rodriguez attacks and can't get any points. It's still 4-2, we're into the final minute of the bout. The Australian in front, and she should get the gold medal. Again, Melendez Rodriguez tries desperately to get a point unsuccessfully. It's still 4-2 in favour of the Australian. Or the referee has called her aside and a warning goes to Lauren Burns. So she has the yellow light alongside a name one warning, but she's got a 2-point lead. She should be okay. She's got to hang on for 35 seconds as she backs away now. Melendez Rodriguez, but Burns still comes forward aggressively. Melendez Rodriguez bounces back. She's really got to go for it. But instead, Burns comes forward with the left foot out and didn't quite make the contact, but she's keeping her away. She's keeping her under control, still leading by 4-2, getting close to the end of the match, and it's very close to a gold medal for Australia. Lauren Burns holding back. Melendez Rodriguez comes forward now. 10 seconds to go, 9 seconds to go, 8 seconds to go, and they clinch. And I think that Lauren Burns of Australia should win the gold medal as the clock ticks down. Desperate attempt by Melendez Rodriguez is no good, and this one to a gold medal to Australia. Lauren Burns has won the gold. Sensational performance by the 26-year-old from Melbourne. The hand goes in the air from the referee, Mr. Collie Song. And Lauren Burns has won gold. And the Australian flags fly throughout the State Sports Centre. What a moment for Lauren Burns. She's had this ambition of winning a gold medal in Sydney, and she has done it. The first ever gold medal. She races across to Jin Taijong and he picks her up in the air. She's won the gold. Oh, what a night. What a night for Lauren Burns. What a night for Australia.
1: stadium is bathed in artificial light, darkness setting in, light rain falling as we come to the start of the final of the 800 metres. Ralph DeBell of Australia, the fastest qualifier, running from lane four. On the outside, Wilson Kiprigut of Kenya, who's been the early pacemaker in the events. All the events he's run is going to an immediate lead. It's Kiprigut of Kenya who's showing the way. Going through on the inside is a very tall, long-striding Czechoslovakian by the name of Plashy. And Ralph DeBell has been quite happy to settle back right down at the end of the field. But it's Kiprigut showing the way from KN. KN of Trinidad and Tobago, staying close to them, is from East Germany. And DeBell still content to stay back in the field, now moving up there to fourth position. They're coming around into the straight for the first time with a little over a lap to go. The time is quite fast. Kiprigut showing the way from KN in third position now, still holding it from of East Germany, with DeBell staying right back behind them. DeBell's tactics will obviously be to try and win it from behind. One lap to go. It's a fast first lap, a very fast first lap. Kiprigut showing the way. KN second. From coming up, and now DeBell is making his move around the outside. The rest of them, all of them, in fact, at this stage must have a chance. Now the move comes from From going into second place, but Kiprigut lengthening out. There's DeBell in third place. DeBell making his move earlier this time. He's passed From. He's setting out after Kiprigut. They have about 250 metres to go, and now coming after him in third place is Plashy of Czechoslovakia. Kiprigut the pacemaker. Can DeBell run him down again? He did this in the semi-final. Can he catch him this time? 150 metres to go. Kiprigut, DeBell after him. DeBell has a withering finishing burst, but can he do it this time? 80 minutes to go, 80 metres, and it's still DeBell coming up on Kiprigut. It could be a gold medal for Australia. Here goes DeBell. It's going to be a gold medal for Australia. DeBell is going to beat Kiprigut. A magnificent performance by Ralph DeBell of Australia. A gold medal to Australia from Kiprigut of Kenya, and finishing in third place to Tom Farrell of the United States.
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5: 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Pioneering Matt Scott is a five-time Paralympian. He picked up two golds and a bronze medal as part of the USA's wheelchair basketball team. Having left the court for the final time, he's now fully focused on his Fly Without Limits Foundation. It provides opportunities and adapted wheelchairs for individuals living with physical disabilities who want to compete in sport.
6: So right now I'm sitting in my everyday chair, which is more conducive to rolling around in the streets. It's narrow, so I can fit through any doorway. I can pop up curbs, and it's more lightweight for me to load it into the car. Whereas my basketball chair, which is also with me, it's a little bit more heavy duty. The wheels are angled out, so it spins really fast. And also, when it's next to another wheelchair that has those wheels angled out, the point of contact is at the bottom and not at the top, so there's no risk of injury. My basketball chair is made of titanium, so it's really strong, but also lightweight. And it just looks damn cool, to be honest.
5: Yeah, love that. Because one of the things that still seems to surround disability sport, and I suppose disability in general life and culture, is a misunderstanding of how to talk about it, how to approach it. I think people are probably a bit scared still, aren't they? If you've come at life never having had a disability, it's just making sure you say the right things or create the right attitude. And I saw one really powerful thing you said once that was, we don't want pity. We're not here to say, hey, clap us, well done. We're great athletes. We are some of the top ballers out there. Like, just watch it. You'll see.
6: We're going to do it whether they watch it or not, right? Like the greatness doesn't come when the audience comes. The greatness is consistently being built. I'm such a big supporter of adaptive sports. Even though I'm not competing at the moment, I still want to make sure that I'm pouring into this sport. You mentioned me not wanting to, succumb to pity. And I try to sort of just get rid of that pity model. Like, that thing is something that we're trying to get rid of at Fly Without Limits, because people with disabilities are truly capable of great things. I want to highlight the abilities in disability and not have people try to skate around it and avoid the topic.
5: So take us back to the start for you then, Matt. What was growing up like for you?
6: I was born with spina bifida, which is a congenital birth defect. And so, like many of my counterparts or teammates or other people with disabilities that have acquired their disability later in life, I was always born with this circumstance. Growing up, I was a goal setter. I grew up in the Bad Boys Pistons era in Detroit, and there was a lot of basketball courts around. And for me, playing basketball and participating with your friends was everything. It was honor. It was respect. It was acceptance. And so I really yearned to be on the court. I got my first basketball from my parents a really long time ago, and I would just dribble around the court. And I quickly went from, hey, there's that kid in the wheelchair, to, oh, that's that kid with the basketball. So really early on, basketball was my identity, and people identified me as an athlete.
5: So did you feel accepted, even though you looked different to the people you were playing with?
6: That's a great question. Sometimes yes, sometimes no. That's the beauty of growing up as a kid. You're going to get made fun of one day, and then the next day you're going to be doing the making fun of, right? Like, you know, some kids are too tall. Some kids have glasses. Some kids have braces. There's other kids in wheelchairs. Like, you're going to get your day. I learned that quite early on, that not to take things too personally, because at the end of the day, these are my friends. And the reason why I'm in this circle is because they want me to be here. I took my lumps just like everyone else. And of course, I was different, but I loved being different. And I still love to be different. I feel like even now when I enter a room, I often feel like the only one. And I often feel that I have to represent. And maybe that's an unfair pressure to put on myself, but I do still feel that in a lot of arenas, whether it's in the media, whether it's in corporate space, whether it's eating lunch or breakfast. I just always feel like a lot of times I'm the only one. So I better put a damn good face on.
5: But, I mean, you've got a massive smile when you say that, and you sound like you embrace the challenge, but is it a burden at times?
6: I don't see it as a burden, but I could see where it could be interpreted as a burden. I've spoken to disability advocates because previously, I only advocated through sport. That was my main source of advocacy. Whereas now I'm stepping into another arena, I've been able to, you know, be in government buildings and speak to policymakers and running my own foundation. And I'm connecting with other advocates. I've seen another perspective that's just like, I'm not here to inspire you. That's great that you're inspired by me just existing, but I'm not here to inspire you. Whereas I come at that from an entirely different angle. I wake up every morning super early. I go to the gym. I post a motivational quote. Like, that is who I am. That's who I want to be. Whereas, like, I understand that there's other people with disabilities that just want to take the trash out, feed their kids, go to work, and not be like this inspiring figure. They just want to live their lives.
5: And I suppose the Paralympic movement or adaptive sports in general, there has to be space for both of those, right?
6: I totally agree. I felt like, and I still feel like this to an extent, I felt like as a Paralympic athlete, we get a lot more of the visibility. They see us, you know, now it's on TV, now it's online. So I feel like us representing really well opens up people's minds to what disability actually is. It's not just wheelchairs. It's not only limb differences. There's so many different disabilities is my point. And I think the parasport movement opens people's eyes to that. Like, there's no one size fits all with disability. And I think that's the truly beautiful thing about the parasport movement, is you get a chance to see so many different people adapting to their circumstance and really excelling in the sport.
5: Because I remember in this country, in the UK, after London 2012, the Paralympics, there was a campaign, this superhuman narrative.
6: Superhero. Yeah. Exactly.
5: Yeah. And it was brilliant in terms of galvanizing real interest, and it created some superstars within the country. But there was a bit of a feeling after the games, I think, from the adaptive community who maybe play sports but have absolutely no ambition to become a Paralympic champion. They just want to keep fit. They just enjoy it. That they felt there was this pressure suddenly that every person who had a disability had to aspire to be that or be a superhero. I just wondered what your thoughts were on that.
6: Yeah, well, first of all, the London Games was a game changer for the Parasport movement.
5: I mean, it was incredible, wasn't it?
6: It was you know, landing there, that was the first time I saw the Agitos everywhere instead of the rings. There were billboards. I think there was like a 24-hour thing going on with Channel 4. You could just turn on and you would just see Adaptive Sports. You would just see the Parasports. And I had never seen that before. And for me, London really changed the game for everyone and raised that bar to a point where people need to step up. I think what you're saying is 100% true. I think even here, like, people are sick of the, well, I guess lack of a better term, is inspiration porn. They don't want to be just like this inspiring figure. But there are those of us who enjoy that. If you are doing something that you deem to be inspiring and you aim to inspire, you should be looked at like that, because having a disability doesn't inherently make you inspiring. It's the things you do with that disability.
5: As a two-time gold medalist then at the Paralympics, tell me about some of your favorite memories across the years, because you must have seen so much change as well.
6: I have. All of my best memories include my teammates. I played with some of the best guys around. We're actually planning the 10-year anniversary for the 2016 gold September. Well, we used to be a crazy bunch. So one of the things we were gonna do is just hang out in Vegas or something. But what we decided is that everybody is giving back to the next generation in some kind of way. So the best way to have our commemoration, you know, event is to host a clinic for the next generation. And so all 12 guys are gonna come back, plus the coaching staff. And we're getting together through my foundation, Fly Without Limits. And we're going to host a clinic in LA, which is going to be like the backdrop for the next games. I'm so excited for that. I feel like I just danced around your question, but I'm so excited about this event, because we haven't all been in the same room since we, you know, won that gold medal, and I'm really excited for it.
5: I want to take you back to another thing that you are famous for, not just your sporting endeavors, but that Nike campaign, the No Excuses, that I think a lot of our listeners will remember, they'll have seen.
7: I'm too weak, too slow, too big. I ate too much for breakfast. Got a headache. It's raining. My dog is sick. I can't right now. I'm not inspired.
8: Makes me smell bad.
5: Take me back to that moment about getting involved with it. Was it something you were excited to be part of?
6: Ooh, oh my goodness, yes. I mean, when I think of all of my favorite athletes, you know, Michael Jordan, Kobe Bryant, LeBron James, the list goes on and on and on. They're all Nike athletes. And for me to get that opportunity to represent not only myself, but my sport, represent the para movement, and really open the doors for a lot of people where the door was closed on, that meant the world to me. Could have been anyone. I'm fortunate enough to have been selected for that role. People still talk about it to this day. That was a lifetime ago. So I feel like we really did something special.
7: Fat, I'm thin, it's too hot, I'm not right. I've got chin splint, headache, could be distracted, exerting myself too hard. I'd love to really, but I can't, just can't. My favorite show
6: is on. I think the biggest takeaway for me was that there are a million excuses that someone like me could make, and they would be socially acceptable. Like, if you saw me in my wheelchair rolling down the street and I said, you know what, I'm too tired, I can't do this, I think mainstream society would be like, eh, fair. That sounds about right. But I think that me laying out all those excuses while simultaneously doing the thing, I think that was a really powerful message.
7: I got a case of the Monday, the Tuesday, the Wednesday. I don't want to do this. I'll do something else.
9: What's the New Year?
7: Next week.
9: Might make a mistake.
7: Got homework. Well, I feel bloated.
6: Yeah, doing the thing while, you know, simultaneously complaining that I can't do the thing, I think just made people really kind of dive in and like, what is going on? And finally, there was that crescendo at the end. It was something very, very cool. And then I think it gives the audience this aha moment. Like, wow, okay, that was powerful. That, for me, that was groundbreaking for the sport.
7: Let's slow you down. I have to do this as soon as I get a promotion. I think I'll sit this one out. And my feet hurt.
5: The big event then on the horizon, and we couldn't not talk to you about this, is the LA Paralympics. I mean, it's literally 2 years away now. I cannot believe it. It's come around so quickly. Is there a tiny part of you, Matt, that wishes you were still playing at this point to be part of that?
6: That's a great question. I feel like every time I get this question, I answer it a little bit differently. But this is how I feel. This is how I feel about it right now. I'm incredibly proud about my 20 plus year experience with the Paralympic Games. My first Paralympics was in 2004. My first national team was 2023. So I represented for a very long time, and I didn't miss a single event. It wasn't just every 4 years for me. I didn't miss a qualifier. I didn't miss a tryout. I didn't miss a practice. I was USA Basketball for the greater part of two decades. No part of me is chasing anything at this point. With my teammates, I won that gold medal. I've been awarded the individual awards. I've become a flag bearer for the delegation. I feel like I've represented myself, my country, and my sport incredibly well. And now it's time for me to put on my sport jacket, put some opportunities out there for some other people, and really create this foundation that I have with Fly Without Limits, where other next generation athletes are going to go knock those doors down that I wasn't even able to reach.
5: Tell me what it means to you then, regardless of not playing, but having the Paralympics in LA. What sort of impact could that have in the States?
6: Yeah, so I hope that our organizing committees and our media and our athletes are ready to put on a show, because this really is an opportunity to showcase what parasport is truly all about. Sometimes, you know, when the games are over in Rio or they're over in China or they're over, people have a tendency of being a bit more disconnected. But when we're right here in our home soil, I think that we have this opportunity to change perception. I don't want to make it the end all be all, but I do think it's going to give us the opportunity to shift people's view of what a person with a disability is capable of and what an athlete with a disability is capable of.
5: And are USA going to take home the gold in the wheelchair basketball?
6: Most certainly, men and women.
5: The crowd is going to be electric. And I mean, no excuses, right?
6: That's right.
5: Matt Scott and his Fly Without Limits Foundation. And with the Paralympics coming to LA in 2 years' time, who knows what it might be able to achieve. That story was taken from Not By The Playbook on the BBC World Service. And you can hear lots more fascinating stories just like that by searching Not By The Playbook wherever you get your podcasts from.

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1: 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That's it.
0: Big moments.
1: What about that? Unbelievable.
0: T20. One Day Internationals. The Test Series between Australia and New Zealand.
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4: Hello and welcome to the Sporting Witness podcast from the BBC World Service with me, Jill Kersley. I'm taking you back to the 1970 Commonwealth Games and the amazing story of a woman from Ghana, a pioneer of African sport, who became forever known as Baby Jet.
5: There was a photo finish. The whole thing was like a magic to me. I was very surprised, but then I was just happy.
4: That's Alice Annam. This is the story of how she became known as Baby Jet, then was forgotten about, and her nickname was taken on by a new superstar.
6: The Baby Jet has landed. The way I was fast, you know, and then my looks, you know, so that was how the jet came to me.
4: But more about him later. Alice was from Accra and excelled at all sport at school. Then, still only a teenager, there came a huge moment for her.
5: And first competition was when they took me to Tokyo, 1964, for the Olympic Games. Just to get experience.
7: The majestic Olympic Stadium in Tokyo, and right from the opening ceremony, an electric feeling of excitement, anticipating the triumphs and the agonies to come. Held for the first time in Asia, the event is claimed to be the largest in Olympic history. 94 nations are taking part.
5: I was 16 years old. Because of the weather, having experienced that kind of a weather before, so that had an effect on me. And you can see me shivering and maybe hiding under my tracksuit. I was a little bit shy. I did a long jump. I didn't do too good. I was placed in number 28 or so. I love sports. So I was just excited to go with the team.
4: Alice was the first woman to represent Ghana at the Olympics. And despite not being near the winner's podium, she carried on. Although she originally competed in the long jump, she became a sprinter. She entered the African Games and the next Olympics, but still didn't get a medal.
5: And then, 1970.
8: Hello again from me, Geoffrey Cameron, back on duty after a pleasant holiday in the north of Scotland. The weather wasn't very good, but we still managed to have a lot of fun. In fact, the whole country is in a festive mood at the moment. Not even a national dock strike can dampen our spirits. The reason is that the 9th British Commonwealth Games are being held in Edinburgh, Scotland's capital city, and so far the Commonwealth athletes, pressmen and radio and television commentators have had nothing but praise for the Games.
5: So I went to the Games.
4: It was time for Alice to race. First, the women.

0: 100 metre sprint. The first time ever that this event took place at the Commonwealth Games.
1: I have to go on the blocks. I think everybody was eyeing me because, and I don't know what I was doing, but I know I was running. I was leading. I was leading, leading, leading, leading, leading to get to the end. There was a photo finish, and the one who won the 100 was Raylene Boyle.
0: The Australian runner, Raylene Boyle, may have won gold, but at last, Alice had won a medal, the silver.
1: So after that, then we had the 200.
0: Again, Australian Raylene Boyle won. But it was silver for Alice, the first Ghanaian woman to win a medal at the Commonwealth Games. Then, the ceremony.
1: It was Queen Elizabeth who handed our medals. After we finished, her husband asked me, "So, how can you run so fast?" The only thing I remember telling him was, "I don't know."
0: Alice returned to Accra with her two silver medals, a new Ghanaian sprint record, and a new nickname.
1: You know, they were calling me Flying Queen. All sorts of names. But then when Baby Jet came in, it stuck. Baby Jet is when I ran to the finish line and set my record. But then when we get to Accra, it was a nice welcoming visiting ceremony that they had over at the airport. I was happy with all the my fans and the director for sports and some of the ministries. They didn't realize something like that is going to happen. It was a magical thing for me.
0: The Baby Jet name was cemented in a photo taken that day.
1: In the our newspapers, I saw myself standing beside our airlines, Ghana Airways or so. That's where they said Baby Jet or whatever it is.
0: Alice went on to win more medals in the African Games and then the 1974 Commonwealth Games. And she carried on being known as Baby Jet. But then there was a new Baby Jet on the scene, a footballer. Let's go back to a BBC interview in Ghana in 2010.
2: So right about now, speaking of football, I had to really, truly touch base with one of the superstars of African football, indeed one of the superstars of football in the world, period. Sunderland's finest and Ghana's finest, the mighty Asamoah Gyan, a.k.a. the Baby Jet.
3: So if I can take you back in time just a little bit, but not too far back, the World Cup, absolutely amazing performance from yourself. Can you tell us a little bit about the experience of it?
4: Yeah, we had a great World Cup. Everybody's happy. We made a continent proud, African continent proud, and of course, all the whole Ghanaians. So,
0: former footballer Asamoah Gyan fully adopted the Baby Jet nickname. He has a song featuring the name and even set up his own Baby Jet airline. His nickname was popularised by his friend, a Ghanaian sports journalist, Dan Kaku Yeboru. Here he is speaking at the 13th African Games in Accra in 2023.
5: In 2003, I covered the African Games in Abuja. And by virtue of the fact that Asamoah Gyan was our fastest striker, I nicknamed him Baby Jet. Little did I know that there was an original Baby Jet before the Asamoah Gyan's Baby Jet came. Ladies and gentlemen, one and only Baby Jet, Alice Anum. Oh, let's put our hands together for her.
1: I heard that Baby Jet has been given to Asamoah Gyan. He used to be a footballer. That's fine, because Ghana has maybe forgotten who I am for so many years. I didn't feel bad, because I know who I am. And with the Baby Jet, that's Alice Anum. My close friends and people that I went to school with, when they heard about somebody holding the Baby Jet, they said, no,

0: we have to straighten this thing. They call me original baby J. Yes. So if he can ask Ajamu Ajam just to meet me so that we know each other.
1: So how many people in your country know you as Baby Jet then, do you think? Who's the better known Baby Jet now?
0: It's me. I am the original, yes.
1: Alice Annam, the original Baby Jet, is now living in the USA. She was speaking to me, Jill Kersley, for the Sporting Witness podcast from the BBC World Service.

0: Hamilton to win the league. Scored 62 goals, conceded 19. Of course, there is an expanded league in the Women's Super League. We've gone from 12 teams to 14. Charlton, one of three teams who have moved up to the Women's Super League from what is now WSL2, along with Crystal Palace and Birmingham, who were promoted automatically. Ball out to Neve Charles, short pass and quick to Fowler. Shaun out, looks to get there. Soko's the player who's staying with her, plays it back to the chest of Fowler. Charlton will try and head it away. Coffey collects, takes it away from Kenny, back helping out defensively, the Charlton number 10. Now a cross in from the left-hand side, Soko skies it, and in trying to clear it, she doesn't get really the contact she hoped to, and it sort of spins away and out into the seats of the Jimmy Seed stand. Manchester City have got themselves another corner.
1: How many are we up to now? Do you know, in terms of corners, it's got to be quite a few by this point.
0: I will let you know in a second. It is, yes, we're getting up to double figures, yeah. I would suggest. Another corner for Manchester City. Just over 20 minutes left to play. Have the lead here, and they found ahead. Whitehouse at the near post. So many players inside the six-yard box. And that was a header, and I think it might have been Neve Charles who got her head to that corner. But for Sophie Whitehouse clawing it away, and then players inside her six-yard box helping to clear it further. That was a second for Manchester City here at the Valley.
1: Yeah, Kasper Eye again playing that corner into the near post. She's done that several times this afternoon, and it's caused quite a few problems. That one probably the closest we've come. Brilliant save by Whitehouse from Neve Charles, you're right. And then I think it was Alicia and Dow who got a block in on the second and maybe third one as well. Really is backs to the walls when it comes to defending the set pieces at the moment for Charlton.
0: We're on nine corners for Manchester City. We are not too far away from hitting double figures, and they have been reasonably effective. Obviously, they haven't led to a goal yet, but that's only due to Charlton's defending. Saves from Sophie Whitehouse. And Sissoko there absolutely leans into Beth Mead, who stayed down having gone into the advertising hoardings. But no card is being produced at the moment, as the Charlton defender then goes to check on the player that she's just taken out. Helen.
1: Yeah, it seemed a little bit of an unnecessary challenge, particularly inside her own penalty area as well. She's perhaps fortunate not to have given away a penalty, but she's obviously hurt Beth Mead, who's still on the floor down by the advertising hoardings. I'm not sure what part of her she's clutching, but yeah, a little bit of a risky one there, and an unnecessary one as much as anything. I think it's the shoulder that's hurt Beth Mead. Yeah, a dangerous challenge from Hawa Sissoko.
0: Beth Mead obviously joining from Arsenal. Neve Charles, who's joined from Chelsea, to come and join the defending champions of the Women's Super League. 15 shots for Manchester City. Five of those have been on target. Alex Greenwood's free kick giving them the lead. Here, though, could be a chance for Bunny Shaw. And Sissoko again to the rescue. It's going to be a corner. I'll tell you what, she's taking some risks here, the Charlton defender, but currently they're paying off.
1: Yeah, that one, I think she was right to. I mean, if she gets that wrong, then it is obviously a penalty. It was a fantastic ball through from Beth Mead to Bunny Shaw, and you thought she was just going to drive away with the ball, but credit to Sissoko, she kept up with her and then timed her sliding tackle to perfection.
0: So, corner for Manchester City. This is their 10th of this game. Huge scoreboard above where the corner's being taken that tells us that Manchester City have the lead. by a goal to nil, and that we are into the 73rd minute of this game. I think the referee just wanted a word with the player who's keeping an eye on Bunny Shaw for this set piece as the corner comes in, and it will be headed away by Lobato, who did her job again. The stadium announcer here at the Valley has just asked the Charlton fans to start thinking about who they will nominate as their player of the match. And it might be one of those defenders, or perhaps their goalkeeper at the moment, Helen.
1: Yeah, she's had a good game. Sophie Whitehouse, obviously be disappointed that she hasn't got a clean sheet, but she's made a couple of really important saves for her team. But they've defended well as a unit in front of her as well.
0: Ball out to Cass Bry, high on the Manchester City right. Comes back to Rose. Rose with the short pass forward to Hasegawa, one of those three changes. Now with Clinton, a low drive from her. Shaw at close range. Sophie Whitehouse had to be brave. She was going to get the ball, but she could have quite easily also ended up being kicked by one of Bunny Shaw's boots inadvertently.
1: Yeah, it was really clever from Bunny Shaw. She's come on the blind side of Sissoko. It was a great ball, I think, from Grace Clinton. Just lent it in behind, and Whitehouse had to be really on her toes, and she was, to come and collect it. But you thought just for a moment that Bunny Shaw was going to do one of those little reverse sort of chipped finishes, as we know she can, but well snuffed out by the goalkeeper.
0: Charlton try and play it forward, finds the head of Cass Bry, as Kenny hopes to get there first for the home side. Back to Cummings, who's now in the goal, but has the sun right on it, right in her face. It's Sophie Whitehouse who's in shade in this second half. 15 minutes left to play. Manchester City leading by a goal to nil. The goal scored from a free kick in the 36th minute. No more goals added yet in this second half by either side. But one goal will do it. A win, 3 points to extend Manchester City's lead at the top of the Women's Super League table. Ball is out to Fowler. Neve Charles goes on the overlap. Still going, Neve Charles. Johnston manages to stop her delivery. Comes in now, though, to a stretching Beth Mead, who manages to get to her head to it. Now with Coffey, turned back to Rose. Short pass to Pryor. Now with Hasegawa. Hasegawa forwards. Charlton get ahead to it on the edge of their penalty area. Now, though, it's with Shaw. Shaw finds the space. Shaw goes for the shot. And I think that deflected on its way wide. Manchester City have another corner. Bunny Shaw wants a goal in this game.
1: She does. She's just starting to find her feet, having come off the bench, as we saw. But, yeah, she's starting to pick up little pockets of space in and around the penalty area, and we know how dangerous that could be for Charlton.
0: We're going to see another change made in a moment for Manchester City, but I don't think before this corner is taken. Bunny Shaw's shot deflected out of play for this latest set piece. Cass Bry will take.
1: That's probably the most disappointing of all the set pieces she's had so far.
0: Yes, it sort of curled away from absolutely everybody. Now it comes forward. Neve Charles, who stayed high up the pitch. And another Charlton player has gone down. We have that head injury to Emily Van Egmond that meant that she had to be replaced in the first half.
1: Yeah, I think, is it Grace Johnston just got a little whack on the back of the head from Neve Charles as she went up to win the header?
0: Well, we're seeing Neve Charles do in a Manchester City shirt what we saw her do in a Chelsea shirt, which is she doesn't stay back for long, does she?
1: She doesn't, no. It's a really interesting move, that one, Neve Charles. She was obviously super successful at Chelsea, but maybe felt that game time was going to be limited. They've obviously bought Katie McCabe in this summer as well, and they've got the likes of Chloe Sarwi coming through the ranks, so maybe just felt that her opportunities would be limited and there was an option to go to, you know, a fantastic side in Manchester City.
0: Kasparov is coming off for Manchester City. Carlotta Vamsa is coming on, got that late equaliser in the Champions League against Bayern Munich, the former Bayer Leverkusen player. She probably enjoyed that.
1: Yeah, I'm sure she did. Yeah, particularly as it was an equaliser. But yeah, it's always nice to score against a former rival.
0: Yeah. So more treatment to a Charlton player. 12 minutes of the 90 left to play here at the Valley. Sports Extra and the BBC World Service bringing you this commentary. We have full coverage from Rugby League Super League semi-final between Wigan Warriors and Wakefield Trinity coming up on Sports Extra later. Commentary on Five Live from Twickenham of the Women's Rugby Union World Champions England taking on New Zealand in the Global Series. 6:06 at 7 o'clock. And then Aaron Paul with you to bring you all the build-up to England's men in their UEFA Nations League clash with Spain at Wembley. Kick-off in that match is at 7:45. That was almost a World Cup final not that long ago, wasn't it? But it wasn't. But Spain were the World Cup winners in the summer. So everything's okay now. Here's the good news. And White House plays it forward from the Charlton goal. Comes to Hutton. Out for a throw-in that Vamsa will take. Out to Charles on the left-hand side for the visitors. Forward to Hasegawa. Now comes more central. Fowler and Shaw are waiting for it. The pass is blocked. Ball will come out to Hutton. Hutton forward to Kenny. Rose is staying with her. Kenny's rather optimistically trying to get the ball back there. Doesn't manage to do so.
1: Yeah, Rose did really well there. Used her strength and quality on the ball to wriggle out of a tight situation. Sets her team back on the front foot again.
0: We're into the last 10 minutes here at the Valley.

0: And it's with her again, Meets. Clinton tries to get there before Sissoko. Sissoko, though, comes across. Plays the ball forwards. Goes out of play just in front of the Manchester City head coach. Zamza with the throw. Back to Rose. Squared to Pryor. Now out to Charles on the left-hand side. Passes the ball into Hasegawa. Back to Hasegawa again, who's just got that ability to just wriggle away from opponents. Picked up by Vamsa as Charlton looked to play it forwards. Cut it back and there's an interception by Fitzgerald. And it was important she got there first, Fitzgerald, because that pass, if it found Grace Clinton, might have opened up an opportunity, Helen.
1: Yeah, definitely. Really well covered by Fitzgerald. It looked for a second that Grace Clinton was going to step onto that and have an effort at goal, but she did really well to cover the space and deny Manchester City the opportunity, and then comes out and wins a free kick for her team as well.
0: Charlton with that free kick deep inside their own half, so it's Lobato to take it. Mead and Clinton either side of Flannery. The applause will tell you that it was the Charlton player who held on to it, but then the ooze will tell you that she's unfortunately lost it, and now it'll go out. Another throw-in for Manchester City. 7 minutes left on the clock. A free kick from Alex Greenwood, the only goal scored so far in this game. Manchester City heading back up the M1 at some stage, I imagine it is.
1: Yeah,
0: with 3 points.
1: Yeah, get across London first and over to the M1.
0: Well, that'll take you about 2/3 of your time. Yeah, you are in southeast London here. You've got the whole of the city to navigate. Here it's with Flannery. Back to Lobato. Short pass forward to Fitzgerald. Lost to Meeks. Now Fowler drops down onto the pitch. Referee says play on. It's Grace Johnston who was racing forward. She's not the biggest of players, is she, the Charlton defender?
1: No, they've got a few little ones. Kira Flannery in the middle as well is quite small, but technically very good players. They get about the pitch well.
0: Vamsa tries to play it again. She seems to be looking for Grace Clinton with these passes, the German, from the right-hand side. The ball is with Clinton now. And she leaves it for Mead. Mead into Hasegawa. Hasegawa back out to Vamsa. Vamsa in, Bunny Short gets her head to it, but heads it wide. She'll always find those opportunities, the Jamaican international. The cross came in, Bunny Short managed to make contact with her head, but it'll go out for a goal kick.
1: That was a delicious cross from Vamsa on the right, really whipped it in to the path of her centre-forward teammate. Just couldn't guide it on target.
0: So Corhonen now comes off for the last 5 minutes of this game. And Ellie Mason is the player who replaces her. Northern Ireland international, came from Birmingham City last season. That's the last sub window. There we go.
1: Keep an eye on that, Ben.
0: Yeah, I know.
1: Don't try and make any more.
0: Don't let them make any more changes. 5 minutes left to play. Manchester City holding on to a 1-0 lead at the moment. Here it's with Mason. He's just come off the bench. Now Sissoko wasn't hugely confident that that ball was going to roll back to a goalkeeper, so cleared it away. Now with Ndow.

0: Clinton stays with her. And it ends up going out for a Manchester City throw to the left-hand side of the Charlton 18-yard box. Thrown straight to the chest of Shaw. Shaw then sort of lifts it over her head to find Mead. Mead to Famsa. Mason stays with the German. Now Charlton forward to Hutton. Back to goal, not quite on halfway. Loses the ball immediately as it comes forward to Clinton with a bit of space in midfield. She decided to turn it back to Coffey. 88 on the clock. Now all the way back to Rose. Are Manchester City happy to just hold on to this ball until full time? Leading by a goal to nil, heading towards a fourth successive win, a 100% start to this Women's Super League season for the defending champions. Now it's with Mead. Puts in a ball from the right-hand side that hangs up into the air and then is collected by Sophie Whitehouse. 88 on the clock. Do Manchester City at this point, Helen Ward, think they've done their job? They're going to take the 3 points home.
1: I think as long as Bunny Shaw's on the pitch, her teammates are looking for her. I've noticed Grace Clinton, Beth Mead, they're all trying to find their number nine. They know what goals mean to her. And I think while she's on the pitch, she'll be demanding that the ball keeps coming into the box. She won't want to see her defenders keeping it across the back line. So while they'll be happy for the 3 points, of course, that's the main priority. But I think having her on the pitch means there's always another chance of a goal.
0: 21 goals in 22 Women's Super League games last season for Bunny Shaw.
1: Yeah, it's incredible. Her stats are, you can see now she's getting frustrated with the ball going across the defence. She wants the ball up top. She wants to get another chance to get herself a goal.
0: And in the summer, of course, there was rumours that she might be leaving, as here it drops to Grace Clinton. Clinton flicks it across to the run of Neve Charles. Neve Charles with the ball from the left-hand side. That wasn't too far away from Shaw, but it was close enough to Sophie Whitehouse for her to pick it up. She wants to launch it back out to put her team in attack mode. Comes out to Mason. Mason then turns it all the way back to Lobato. But yeah, Bunny Shaw then waiting for a kind of special Manchester City. They had a media day, didn't they, with all the fans. And she said, I've got a big announcement to make. Everyone's thinking, oh, she's going. So I'm staying.
1: Yeah, it's a strange time. You can't see someone like that going between clubs within the WSL, I think, regardless of the money. But for Manchester City to keep hold of her, I think, was massive for them, and a big difference as to whether they can retain their title or not.
0: I think you could see a team in Europe fancying her. Yeah, definitely. Right, how much time will we have at the end of the 90? We're about 20 seconds away from the answer to that question. Manchester City heading into added on time, 1-0 up. And we have got 3 minutes left of this game, at least 3 minutes left. Sports Extra and the World Service. Charlton 0, Manchester City 1. With that game between Arsenal and Chelsea to come tomorrow on 5 Live. In for the home side, I think, or is that, that might be a free kick. Oh no, it is a throw-in. Mason to take the throw. A minute of the three have elapsed. Ball bounces a couple of times on its way out of play for Cummings to collect. And as things stand, Helen, this is going to lead to a fourth successive win for Manchester City, a fourth successive defeat for Charlton. But do you think only losing by a goal to nil against Manchester City is a step forward?

0: Charlton, do you think, considering their recent results?
1: I do, yeah. I think they've been, you know, really competitive in this game, and I don't want to be patronising towards them at all, but sometimes you can take a lot out of a performance, even if the result hasn't gone your way. You know, and you look at that chance for Corhanan earlier in the game, the header, they could easily have got themselves back on level terms, and it's taken a free kick from a world-class player to break the deadlock. And really, Sophie Whitehouse has made some saves, of course she has, but none of them have been, you know, full stretch. It's not like her goal's been peppered. So I think they'll take a lot from this performance, even if it's not any points, and they're moving forward. If you can do that against the best team in the league, arguably, then it gives them confidence. But that's what they have to do. They have to be consistent with it. They can't only turn up against the big teams.
0: Less than a minute left. Charlton have a free kick, and Sophie Whitehouse has come up to take it. It's probably about 10 or so yards inside the Manchester City half. Whitehouse with the free kick. Clipped forward by Ndaw, sort of back-heeled it on its way wide. And I think Cummings, the Manchester City goalkeeper, well, I was going to say she might have to retrieve that from the stands, but instead she can pick up another ball. Multiple balls being used here. And I imagine as she takes this goal kick, the full-time whistle might be blown by Megan Wilson. And it is the last act of the game. The full-time whistle goes here at the Valley. Charlton remain bottom of the table. Four defeats out of four. Manchester City have now won all four of their games in their start of the defence of their Women's Super League title. We were saying, Helen, really, during commentary, you know, ultimately, Manchester City go home with all 3 points.
1: Yeah, and that's what they want. Sandwiched in between those two Champions League games, the aim of this weekend would have been get down to London, get 3 points and get home, recover and get ready for another game in Europe in the week. So, yeah, it's not their finest performance. It was relatively comfortable for the most part, but while it's only one goal, there's always that little bit of doubt in your mind that you might not take home all 3 points. But they got it done. They had opportunities to add to their total, but by and large, they controlled the game without having really to get out of second gear.
0: So at full time here at the Valley on Sports Extra and the BBC World Service, it has finished Charlton 0, Manchester City 1.
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3: Thanks to Emma Jones and to Helen Ward. So it is Manchester City, 4 wins out of 4. At the start of the Women's Super League title defence for them, on top of the table after that performance. And as Emma was saying during commentary, a big week to come for Manchester City with Real Madrid in the Champions League group stage on Thursday. And then they face Arsenal next Sunday. Perhaps one of the first real tests in the Women's Super League for them this season. A real big one anyway. That's coming up. But it was Alex Greenwood's free kick then that separated the two teams today. And for Charlton Athletic, they're one of the three sides that have been promoted into the Women's Super League, which has been extended to 14 teams for this season. And despite the fact they are yet to put their first point on the board, as I was saying during commentary, an encouraging display from Charlton. Karen Hills, their head coach, is speaking in the huddle to the team on the pitch at the Valley. The home side not coming away with anything today in a tough one against the champions, but can be pleased, I'm sure, with their efforts. So the Women's Super League will continue. There's another game later this Saturday. The London City Lionesses face Brighton and Hove Albion, two clubs with big ambitions in the women's game. And then on Sunday, we've got more live action for you on Sports World, with the London derby between Chelsea and Arsenal, both teams unbeaten this season, but that doesn't tell the whole story. Chelsea have already had victories over Manchester United 5-0. They were 4-0 winners over Austria Vienna in the Champions League in midweek. Arsenal have scored just twice, though, in three league matches and needed a late penalty to win their Champions League opener in Denmark. Here is the Arsenal head coach, Rennie Slagers, who says it's too early to be worried about their lack of goals.
4: I think it's been clear that we wanted more points, so the two draws we're not happy with. And I don't think we need to over-dramatise the performances. But of course we want to and need to score and win games. And we're, of course, very aware of it. And that's where we are now, and we're looking ahead to Sunday.
3: So on Sunday then, a win would see Chelsea become the first side in Women's Super League history to beat Arsenal four consecutive times in the league. Here is their head coach, Sonia Bompasteur, who says it's a match they always look forward to.
5: Two great teams against each other. So when you are passionate about football, as a head coach and players, you want to be involved in those games. So yeah, we are really excited to go on the game on Sunday. We are playing home at Stamford Bridge. We are hoping for our fans to come and to support us. And hopefully we'll put a strong performance to have a great afternoon.
3: So Chelsea against Arsenal is a match you can hear live here on the BBC World Service this Sunday in the Women's Super League. Now, still to come this Saturday in Formula One, the Mercedes of George Russell won a dramatic Azerbaijan Grand Prix, finishing just ahead of Red Bull's Max Verstappen. His teammate Isaac Hadjar was third. Championship leader Kimi Antonelli finished fifth after starting from 16th. So his lead in the championship has now been cut to 66 points. We'll be in Baku later to reflect on that. And coming up next, we're focusing on qualifying for the Africa Cup of Nations. It's underway for the tournament that'll be held next year, and we'll reflect on some of the big performances over the last few days. That's all after the news.
6: BBC News with Sue Montgomery. Pope Leo has celebrated Mass in the Place de la Concorde in central Paris, leading hundreds of thousands of people in prayer at a giant open-air service. The Pope made special mention of young people, praising their enthusiasm and commitment within the Christian community. Before the Mass, the Pope rode down the Champs-Élysées in an open-top Pope Mobile. Police in South Africa say they found another body in Ekurhuleni, bringing the number of women found dead there over the past 2 months to 10. The country is one of the world's highest rates of violence against women. Bangladesh has launched a nationwide measles rubella campaign targeting 3.4 million unvaccinated children amid its worst ever measles outbreak. So far, more than 1,000 children have died. Tens of thousands have been infected. Police in northwest Pakistan say at least 11 people have been killed and 30 others injured in a bomb attack in Dera Ismail Khan district. The Tehrik-e-Taliban Pakistan militants have carried out bombings against security forces in the past. Ireland's football team have now appeared at a pre-match news conference ahead of tomorrow's game with Israel, having initially stayed away. It's been confirmed that the controversial Nations League fixture will go ahead. There's been growing opposition in the Irish Republic to playing this match because of the war in Gaza. Thousands have rallied in Madrid to protest at the government's handling of the recent migrant influx into Spain's northern African territory of Ceuta. Today's protest was organised by right-leaning civil society platform. The International Union for Conservation of Nature has warned the wildfires that tore through Indonesian Borneo's vast tropical forests have put pressure on critically endangered orangutans. BBC News.
3: Hello, I'm Lee James. Welcome back to Sports World. We've brought you action from the Women's Super League, where Manchester City have made it four wins out of four with a 1-0 win over Charlton Athletic. We'll be reflecting a little later on George Russell's victory in Baku at the Azerbaijan Grand Prix. And we were talking earlier, of course, about the news that has sent shockwaves around English football. 3 years ago, Manchester City were charged and referred to an independent commission over alleged breaches that were said to have taken place between 2009 and 2018. Well, the verdicts appear to be in, with Manchester City has been found guilty of the majority of the 115 financial rule breaches they were charged with. It follows the initial charges brought forward in February 2023 relating to those Premier League financial rules. So fans of Manchester City really taking stock on what this will mean for the club. And speaking to the supporters in a statement, the City chairman, Khaldun Al

0: Mubarak has said in the last hour that this club matters to me, and you have shown and told me time and time again how much Manchester City matters to you. This is why I'm writing to you today. He goes on to say the Premier League process still has a long way to run, and our confidence and intent in proving the club's innocence is just as strong as when this began. There are so many things I would like to be able to share with you to help you understand and why we feel so confident in our position, but the strict confidentiality of the legal process and our determination to respect it means I cannot do that at the moment. That's a selection of the statement to Manchester City supporters from the City chairman, Khaldun Al-Mubarak, today. More reaction if we get it, and we'll continue to focus that, of course, over the next days, weeks and months as that case continues. Right now, though, we're going to focus on African football and the road to the next Men's Africa Cup of Nations beginning this week. The 2027 tournament will be staged across three countries, with 24 nations set to compete for the continent's biggest prize. Before we get there, there's a long qualification campaign to navigate, as our football reporter, John Bennett, explains.
1: Hello, Lee. It only seems like yesterday that we were in Rabat watching open-mouthed as Senegal walked off the pitch in protest, and then Brahim Diaz chipped that penalty straight to Edouard Mendy. But here we are again, another Africa Cup of Nations to look forward to, and this one feels extra special. It's the first time that three nations will jointly host the tournament. And more significantly, it means that the AFCON will be back in East Africa for the first time in 51 years. 1976 was the last time the tournament was hosted in the region, when Ethiopia was the venue for Morocco's one and so far only AFCON title. Although, of course, officially, they also won the last one. But let's see what the Court of Arbitration for Sport has to say about that. They're calling AFCON 2027 Pamoja, because that's the Swahili word meaning together or unity. In this case, unity between the three East African hosts. As for qualifying, there's no time to lose with the tournament only months away. So it's fairly simple. 12 groups of four. The top two in the groups qualify for the tournament. There are no playoffs or best third place teams or anything like that. The only complication is that Kenya, Uganda and Tanzania are already qualified as hosts, but they will be taking part in the qualification process to give them match practice. So in their groups, three teams are fighting it out for one qualification place, with the host going through no matter what. And the qualification process will end in March, when we will know the 24-team lineup for the next AFCON. I might see you there again, Lee. Let's hope for more drama, although maybe not as much as back in January. I still haven't recovered from all that.
0: John Bennett, thank you very much. I was just thinking, well, surely it can't be as dramatic as that again, but this is African football. It probably will be. Lots to get our teeth into then over the next half an hour or so as we assess the major nations who are hoping to make their mark on the road to East Africa to the Cup of Nations of 2027. Alongside me is the former defender who represented Sierra Leone at the 2021 Africa Cup of Nations, the former Spurs and Liverpool player, Stephen Colker. Stephen, great to have you with us.
2: Great to be here, Lee. How are you doing?
0: Very good indeed. And we're here. We're beginning then on the road to AFCON. You've had that experience, of course, of being there with Sierra Leone. But for a player, whatever nation they're playing for, you know, what does it feel like at the start of this campaign then to be getting things underway? And you really want to make a good start, don't you?
2: Yeah, starting for me with a mix of emotions, really. I did the excitement, of course, what can be the endless possibilities. And then also a little bit of nerves, because, you know, I'm feeling the pressure, you've got the weight of the nation. There's so much expectation, especially in Sierra Leone, that us as a team will take them to glory. And I certainly felt that, you know, representing the country, there's pressure there. So I feel it'd be a mix of emotions for most players. As I said, excitement, nerves, and it's so important to get off to a good start, get 3 points in the bag.
0: And you've played football representing Sierra Leone all over the continent, but for the Africa Cup of Nations to be hosted in East Africa then in the three countries, Kenya, Uganda and Tanzania, it will be over just half a century since it was last in that part of the continent, in Ethiopia. So really huge for those nations as well.
2: Yeah, it's huge. I think it's great that they got the opportunity to do it. I've actually never played or been to East Africa, so I'm really looking forward to it. I'm hoping to go over there, and I really hope to be watching Sierra Leone during my time there. So, yeah, fantastic to have them hosting it, and I'm sure they'll do great.
0: Well, as John was saying there, of course, those three co-hosts are still part of this qualifying process, although we know they will

0: will all be playing in the tournament, and we'll get on to Sierra Leone in just a short while, because we're going to start with Senegal, one of the major powers, of course, of African football, a team beginning a new chapter, though, under a very familiar name. Patrick Vieira is the new head coach of the Teranga Lions, taking his first job in international management and returning to the country of his birth. So he succeeds Pap Chow after Senegal's disappointment in the World Cup, and of course, yet to be resolved, the last Africa Cup of Nations, which they won on the pitch against Morocco, which was then awarded to the then host. So Vieira then started his campaign then with a 1-1 draw against Mozambique on Friday. Now, after the match, he said, "We've identified the shortcomings. We'll bridge the gaps with hard work." Let's bring in the Senegalese football journalist then, Babacar Diarra, to reflect a little on this performance then, Babacar. First of all, though, how has Vieira's appointment been received in Senegal, and what's the expectation there from him?
1: Well, Lee, it was quite weird because the announcement happened in the middle of the summer in August, but he actually signed just a few days before the first game he coached yesterday against Mozambique. And during the month of August, the rumors were like, is he actually going to take this team? Because he wasn't sure about the guarantees of the federation, especially after what happened. And it was a lot of issues during the World Cup between Pap Thiaw and the federation. When he had the guarantees, then the people in Senegal started to think about what he did in the past with Crystal Palace, of course, but also in France with Nice and Strasbourg. And we can't say that Patrick Vieira has been a great coach so far. He didn't really brought his team really far, for example, in the European Cups. And I think right now people are still doubting him as a head coach.
0: So a few doubts there then. Stephen, would you go along with that? It's difficult, isn't it, for a coach to come in, no matter their past pedigree as a player, having had club experience, which Patrick Vieira has, but to come into international situation like this, Stephen, where you don't get very long with the players to impose your ideas, and obviously has had to start straight away and has begun with the draw.
2: Yeah, it's an extremely difficult thing to do. Extremely difficult. You know, when you're a head coach at a club, you have so much time. Usually you have a pre-season behind you as well, where you get 6 to 8 weeks to work with the players. You know, international duty, you've got what, 2, 3, maybe 4 days maximum where you can work with a team before you start your first game. You also got issue around squad selection. You don't know the players. You may have seen them play, but it's a difference between seeing players play and actually knowing the players, knowing who you can trust, who you can rely on. So he'd have had so much work to do between signing and getting the first game out of the way. I think that, I mean, there's no doubt about his playing career, that's for sure. I think as a coach, he's had a mixed start to his coaching career, but I really like this appointment. I think that it's great that he's gone to his homeland, and he's gonna try to build on what they've already had in recent years, which, you know, Senegal's for me the strongest team in Africa. You know, they're on par with Morocco, and you know there is an expectation that, you know, Vieira will take them to another level. So I'm really excited to see a draw isn't the worst start. Of course, he'd have been wanting for a win, but he's got an opportunity to do that next week.
0: Yeah, starting off with a draw against Mozambique then, Babacar, what did you make then of that performance? Very early days, he hasn't had long with the players. Were the signs encouraging though? What did you make of the performance?
1: Well, it was interesting, especially in the first half, because he had to start with new players like Lamine Sy as a right back, and he decided to put up front Abdallah Sima, who plays with Lens, alongside Nicolas Jackson. And honestly, the first period, the first part of the game was really interesting, and you could see that the new players wanted to prove they are hungry. But something happened in the second half, maybe the fact that they didn't play a lot of game together impacted the quality of the rest of the game, and that's why they couldn't score the second goal. But honestly, and he mentioned that after the game in the press conference, the first half was really, really solid.
0: So a solid first half. Something

0: to build on then, Babacar? You mentioned some of those younger players coming through because they've lost the experience of the likes of Sadio Mane, Edouard Mendy retiring from international football as well. Does it feel like it's the start of a new project then, and something that Vieira is going to build for, not just for this Cup of Nations, but towards the next World Cup?
1: Yeah, sure. And by the way, you have to remember that two key players didn't play yesterday, Illiman Ndiaye and Ismaïla Sarr, because they were suspended. So it's not the best team that he was able to put on the pitch. But his biggest mission right now, I think, is to, I would say, get rid, but with a nice touch, not one day in one day, like you can't kick Sadio Mane, Kadiou Koulibaly, and Idriss Aganagé like that. But he has to start the transition, and he has to do it with a nice touch and with in a gentle way, I would say, because in Africa, the whole player, they don't live like that. You have to be really smart in the way you do it.
0: Yeah, it's about making that transition, isn't it, Stephen, towards, you know, the next big tournaments, of course, the Cup of Nations, but then the World Cup. And you were saying you believe they are really on a par with Morocco, have moved up to number 5 in the world rankings, the highest of any African team. So high hopes then, Stephen, from you for what Senegal can achieve, not just at the Africa Cup of Nations, but going forward to the next World Cup?
2: Yeah, certainly. I think that they've been incredible in recent years, absolutely incredible. I know the World Cup campaign wasn't the best, but putting that aside, even to get to the World Cup, it's not an easy thing to do, right? So I'm sure that they've built a really good squad, and they've done that around Sadio Mane. And I'm just listening in there and I'm thinking, yes, I understand the idea of sort of putting out the older players and bringing in the new players and working towards the future. But I think there's a balance, because I think having the likes of Sadio Mane around the experienced players can help offer that balance with the younger players coming through. So I really feel that it's actually important to have a bit of both in your squad. So it's going to be interesting to see what Patrick Vieira decides to do with that.
0: And Babacar, just on the next game then, it's against Ethiopia, who were beaten 1-0 by Sudan in their opening qualifier match. Another game played away from home. What are your expectations then for this next one?
1: Well, I mentioned that, but Illiman Ndiaye and Ismaïla Sarr will be back. So, of course, the team might be stronger and more ambitious on the pitch, but a win is expected by the Senegalese back in the country, because you can't drop 4 points in two games to start your campaign and to start your mandate. Then the doubt will be higher around Patrick Vieira. And just to make a fun note about his start, he's struggling to pronounce the name of the players in press conferences, and the day before the game, he said Manio Sané instead of Sadio Mane, which was of course not well received back in the country.
0: Well, he's got time. He's going to work on that, I'm sure, as well as what's on the pitch. So that is to come for Senegal, for Patrick Vieira, a next match against Ethiopia. Babacar, thank you very much for being with us. The Senegalese football journalist Babacar Diarra. Stephen Colker is staying with us because we're going to move from Senegal to Nigeria now. Another African football giant looking for a fresh start. The Super Eagles failed to qualify for this year's World Cup after losing to the Democratic Republic of Congo on penalties in the African playoffs. So as Nigeria begins a new AFCON qualifying campaign this week, is this the moment to reset Nigerian football? Well, they made a good start. They came from behind to beat Madagascar 2-1 on Friday. Here's coach Eric Shell, who says conceding early shouldn't detract from a good performance.
3: No, I don't think that the first half was very bad. Like I said, we did one mistake, and after that, if you watch again the game, you will see that we have maybe 5 or 6 chances to score a goal. So sometimes the football is like that. You play against a low block, it's very difficult to score a goal. And after we have a second game in Guinea-Bissau, this is not the same team. They have their strengths, their weaknesses. So I have to think about what we will do in Guinea-Bissau.
0: As Eric Schell, let's bring in the Nigerian football journalist Oluwaseuna Okaleji.

0: Chi. And Sheena, let's talk about the match first of all then. Nigeria starting with a 2-1 comeback victory over Madagascar. Were there still a few warning signs there? What did you make of the performance?
1: I think Nigeria tend to start qualifying pretty poorly in the last couple of years. And I think there were glimpses of some of the things that Eric Shell noticed when he took over the team. He didn't expect such mistakes from his team. He wanted a dominant performance. He was talking about scoring 3 goals and all of that. Fortunately, the Super Eagles didn't get to spread their wings early, and they were made to pay for that. I think the fans became so aggressive towards them, wondering why they were playing the way they were playing, especially from the AFCON, the highs of the AFCON that they saw Eric Shell's team play. But luckily for them, they bounced back with 2 goals, quality goals, to get the team back on track. I think at this point, even Eric Shell himself is saying he's excited that he has 3 points. And he would really get back working and help his team get on. But 3 points was quite the target, and they got it.
0: And with Victor Osimhen out injured, Sheena, pleasing as well to see a debut goal for George Alinakena as well to make an immediate impact?
1: I think Osimhen was there. He came and he watched the team from the VIP section of the stadium. He quickly saw how George Alinakena could actually be the next man to take over from him. And George himself has proven himself to the Nigerian fans. They adore him already. They like him already. And scoring on your debut could be something quite important. And I think that's a good sign for Nigeria going forward.
0: Stephen, always a good sign, isn't it, to come in and score a goal? And the wider point as well Sheena was making there, Stephen, is that starting with a win so important for Nigeria as well. They failed to win their opening 4 games in the last World Cup qualifying.
2: Yeah, absolutely. I mean, look, it wasn't the game that, let's say, we were hoping for or expecting from Nigeria, but it was a win. And I think that is the most important thing when you're performing in knockout football or qualification, sorry, you just want to get the points on the board. You just want to get the points on the board. And I'm sure as the points build, then the momentum will build and the performances will improve. But I would say it goes down as a good start.
0: So Nigeria starting with a win. We'll get on to their next game in just a moment. But Sheena, from a wider point of view, the NFF leadership has gone through significant change. It's been this very difficult period, hasn't it, for Nigerian football, for both the men's and the women's senior teams, missing out on World Cups.
1: It's the biggest disappointment for Nigeria in the last 20 years, not to have the women team never present at the World Cup, not being there. I think Nigerian football at the moment, people say it's in turmoil and all of that. But as it is right now, I think for a lot of Nigerians, they believe that there will be changes, and the changes will come from positive results. And I think positive results is what they've got in so far. Nigerian football needs a complete change, and of course, and overall in terms of management, in terms of structure, in terms of planning and all of that. A big disappointment for all the Super Falcons, and a huge one for Nigeria missing back-to-back World Cup in the men's category. People in the country want a change. The media wants a change. And I think that's the next step for Nigeria.
0: Can this be a real reset then for the men's team in particular, as we're talking about Eric Shell remains in charge? But, you know, it can that really happen, that reset? Because as you say, what's gone on in the past surely can't be allowed to happen again.
1: I think there will be that change. There will really be that change because I think for the first time Nigeria are intentional about what they need to do to fix the structural defect. And of course, a lot of administrative issues that have actually plagued Nigeria and, of course, affected the national team. I believe this time around, with the support of FIFA, with the support of CAF and the understanding of FIFA, I believe they can actually make a turn. I know Gabby will be smiling and laughing because DRC beat Nigeria to the last World Cup. I think come bring the Leopards some other time, the new Super Eagles will actually get Gabby and his Leopards crying.
0: Yeah, well, we'll see about that then. But the DR Congo off to a win as well. But, I mean, Stephen, you know, Nigeria have, you know, such hugely talented players. But we've talked, haven't we, about the pressures that come from playing for a major African nation. You know, how much can that pressure affect the players when things aren't going well, behind scenes perhaps as well, it's not settled, you know, can that have the impact on the pitch as well, like we've been seeing with Nigeria?
2: Yeah, absolutely. And the pressure of playing for Nigeria is huge. I've got a lot of friends who play there and who have played there, and they all tell me the same. There is such a huge expectation. You know, they're a huge nation in Africa, and the fans expect such demands that they get success. And the pressure can, you know, as a player, look, we the professional players, right? And they're used to dealing with pressure at club level, certainly. And, you know, you've got big players in that team who play in the Premier League, they're playing in Turkish Super League.

0: They're used to handling, you know, the pressure from fans. But when it comes to your home nation and you've got your family and everyone else depending on it, it is a different kind of feeling. It's absolutely that affects it. But that, for me, when you look at the squad, then you need your Osimhen, you need your Calvin Bassey, you need your Wobi to step up and be leaders. You know, when the team's aren't feeling the pressure, you need the big players who have experience to step up and help guide the youth.
1: Well, Nigeria are next in action on Tuesday with a trip to Guinea-Bissau, who beat Tanzania 2-0 on Friday. And Sheena, securing victory in that opener really important because we look at the group, Nigeria in with Madagascar, with Guinea-Bissau effectively battling for the one qualification place because Tanzania, as co-hosts, already assured of their spot at next year's final. So a huge game on Tuesday against Guinea-Bissau then.
2: A very huge one. I was speaking to some of the players last night after the win over Madagascar, and they said they do not want to make the same mistake they made during the World Cup qualifying. They need to win every game, home and away. They said they are going to Guinea-Bissau. They are aware of the danger. Guinea-Bissau beat Nigeria in Abuja a couple of years ago. Some of the players are still in the squad, and they are well aware of that. So I think going into that game, they know there's only one ticket to get to the AFCON in 2027. And I don't think Nigeria want to sleep again. I think it's going to be a huge fight for them in Bissau, and they really need a win, and that's what they will be going for.
1: That's Oliver Sheena Okaleji with myself, Lee James, and Stephen Colker then, as we're reflecting a little bit more then on the qualifying for the Africa Cup of Nations. Let's stay in West Africa, Stephen, and turn to Sierra Leone then. They began their campaign by throwing away a two-goal half-time lead. They lost 3-2 to Zimbabwe. They're in their group of qualifying is Group E. So also in that group, as Sheena was mentioning, the DR Congo, who beat Equatorial Guinea by 2-0. So what do you make of that performance then, Stephen, first of all, for Sierra Leone in what is going to be an extremely tight group to start out with a defeat in that manner?
0: I really felt that first half, not only the scoreline, but the performance was good, was really good. I thought it was a really positive start to the campaign, and we've struggled for so many years to have a positive start, and then the second half it just fell away, and it fell away really quickly. That was a heavy defeat, a defeat that, as I said, I couldn't see coming based on the first half performance. But the boys have to regroup now, because we were speaking about Nigeria getting 3 points on the board straight away. Sierra Leone could have done with that. You know, I've been part of a couple of campaigns there. We always start badly, and it costs us. So and the boys will be fully, fully focused to go again and make things right ASAP.
1: Yeah, they next play Equatorial Guinea, that match we played in Yaoundé in Cameroon, and obviously imperative that they can come away with something from that. Of course, you've played at an Africa Cup of Nations with Sierra Leone. What does a tournament like that mean to Sierra Leone to be able to have a chance for this current generation to go back and play in the finals?
0: I played for England many, many years ago, and when I got the call to go to Sierra Leone, I wasn't sure what it was going to look like. I really wasn't. But when I went to Sierra Leone and I tasted that feeling pre-AFCON, when you've got thousands and thousands of people in the street to, you know, give us the send-off, to share the love, pray for us, all of that, the emotion that comes with it, for me, listen, it was such an unbelievable experience. And I really hope with this, what they've got, with the likes of Juma Barr and many other like young players coming through, I really hope that Sierra Leone can go to AFCON and beyond, not just go to AFCON and be there as a tourist, go to AFCON, perform, get out the group, and then World Cup will be the next aim.
1: Aiming high, and there's a long way to go, of course, in qualifying. But after that opening defeat, really imperative then Sierra Leone bounce back against Equatorial Guinea in their latest qualifier in Group E. Stephen, as always, thanks so much for being with us.
0: Your absolute pleasure. Have a great afternoon.
1: As Stephen Colker, just to say, Morocco, who started their qualifying campaign with a 2-0 win over Gabon on Friday, it's lifted them to fifth in the FIFA World Rankings, the highest ranking ever achieved by an African nation in football history. Two matches in Group D of qualifying. It finished Kenya 1, Eritrea 1, South Africa leading Guinea 2-1, deep into added on time. Now, the Republic of Ireland's UEFA Nations League match against Israel on Sunday will go ahead in Hungary, but only after a day of intense player meetings. There's been growing opposition in the Irish Republic to playing this match because of the war in Gaza. Ireland's Saturday morning press conference and training session were both delayed. 4 hours later, the CEO of the Irish FA, David Carell, confirmed the players voted by a significant majority to play the game.
3: We all entered into this window with our intention to fulfil these fixtures. Overnight,

0: or sorry, this morning, I should say, a player expressed their discomfort with fulfilling this fixture to the head coach and indicated their intent to withdraw from the squad. This new variable required time and deliberation for the rest of the squad to consider. What proceeded was another 4 hours of conversations, predominantly amongst the players themselves, but also at times with the coaching staff and at times with the executive. Ultimately, within the last maybe 90 minutes, we carried out a vote amongst the squad, and it was a significant majority that was returned with the intention to continue. So, based on that, the association took the decision on behalf of Irish football that this fixture would continue as we have always intended.
1: That's the CEO of the Irish FA, David Carrell. And speaking at an Adelaide press conference then, just a few moments ago, this was the Ireland coach, Jaime Helgrinsson, when asked whether the players are in the right frame of mind for the game to go ahead.
2: We will see. Obviously, this affects all of them. And like I said, just now, nobody is comfortable at the moment, and probably wasn't when we went, but it's about limiting the damage, both personally and also for Irish football, that we need to find some solution on it. There's nothing that we do, there's no action that we do that everybody will agree to. So we need to find the solution that will limit the damage for us as a group, for Ireland as a nation, and for the association, future of football in Ireland. So we don't know what the consequences would be if we don't play the game. But obviously, a lot of players share a common feeling. So it's two choices, and both are tough and bad. And it's kind of a situation you can't win.
1: That's the Icelandic head coach of the Republic of Ireland, Jaime Helgrinsson. This is Sports World. We're back after the latest news.
3: BBC News with Sue Montgomery. Pope Leo has celebrated Mass in the Place de la Concorde in central Paris, leading hundreds of thousands of people in prayer in a giant open-air service. The Mass began after the Pope rode down the Champs-Élysées in an open-top Pope Mobile. Many politicians were present, including the far-right leaders Marine Le Pen and Jordan Bardella, and a former president, Nicolas Sarkozy. Our religion editor is Aline McBull.
4: Though only 5% of people in this famously secular country are estimated to attend church regularly, the French welcome for the Pope has been warm and effusive, with large crowds lining the streets as the Pope passes, and his speech at UNESCO, his homily at Notre Dame Cathedral, and his prayer vigil at the Stade de France getting rolling coverage.
3: Police in South Africa say they found another body in Ekurhuleni, bringing the number of women found dead there over the past 2 months to 10. The murders have caused nationwide outrage. Here's our global affairs reporter, Mimi Swaby.
5: No further details were given apart from the fact that the body was found in the Tembisa township. The 9 other victims were mostly in their 20s and 30s, with some discovered stripped of their clothes and showing signs of sexual assault. Earlier this week, hundreds of people attended the funeral of Elizabeth Moselahoma, one of the 9 women whose deaths are being investigated. A government minister told mourners police were working to track down those behind the murders. South Africa has one of the world's highest rates of violence against women, despite years of government pledges to tackle the problem and the declaration of gender-based violence as a national disaster.
3: Bangladesh has launched a nationwide measles rubella campaign targeting 3.4 million unvaccinated children amid its worst ever measles outbreak. Symptoms of measles include a high fever, cough, runny nose, and a rash all over the body. The outbreak has killed more than 1,000 children this year. And Barasa Natarajan has more details.
6: The month-long campaign in Bangladesh aims to vaccinate under-fives who missed earlier immunization efforts after authorities lowered the minimum vaccination age from the usual 9 months to 6 because of the surge in infections. Since April, Bangladesh has vaccinated 20 million children through emergency and follow-up campaigns.

0: vaccines. Measles, among the most infectious diseases, requires that 95% of the population be vaccinated to prevent its spread.
1: Police in northwest Pakistan say at least 11 people, including security officials, have been killed and 30 others injured in a bomb attack in Dera Ismail Khan district. They say an explosives-laden vehicle rammed into a security checkpoint. BBC News. Ireland's football team have now appeared at their pre-match news conference ahead of tomorrow's game with Israel, having initially stayed away. It's been confirmed that the controversial Nations League fixture will go ahead. Earlier, Israel's Football Association accused Ireland's manager, Hymir Hallgrímsson, of ignorance, hypocrisy and stupidity after he said his squad would be playing against genocide. Kevin Sharkey reports.
2: The game is being played here in Hungary, a neutral venue. It was due to be Israel's home match. But such has been the opposition to this match in Ireland in terms of quite a number of Republic of Ireland supporters. They have been vehemently opposed to this match going ahead ever since the Republic of Ireland and Israel were drawn together in this particular tournament.
1: Thousands have rallied in Madrid to protest at the government's handling of the recent migrant influx into Spain's northern African territory of Ceuta. More than 70,000, mainly Moroccans, surged around the land and sea barriers into the territory in July. The authorities in the Thai capital Bangkok have declared a disaster after 2 days of heavy rain left canals overflowing and roads submerged. It covers all 50 districts and gives local organisations special powers to act to tackle the flood. A Turkish medical trial suggests that virtual reality headsets showing images of rivers and trees accompanied by classical music could help calm patients who visit hospitals with high blood pressure. The trial found that patients had markedly lower pressure within 15 minutes of donning the headsets. Dr. Safar Dunmez said lowering blood pressure as soon as patients turn up without immediately using drugs could be a useful tool in busy emergency departments. BBC News.
3: Hello, I'm Lee James and welcome back to Sports World. Already today, George Russell has won the Azerbaijan Grand Prix. We'll reflect on the race in Baku in the next hour, along with the latest from the Asian Games in Japan and hear from the seven-time major winner Carlos Alcaraz, who's playing in the Laver Cup in London. But now a brand new edition of the warm-up track as our team of Ed Harry and Adi Adedoyin speak to some of the biggest names in athletics. In this episode, they meet the South African sprinter Senesipho Dambile, who won 200 metres gold at the Commonwealth Games in Glasgow.
4: It was amazing because when I crossed the line, there were just South African people that were sitting in front of me. I just went insane. And there was another guy from South Africa. He was busy with javelin. He came across and it was just insane. And even seeing the guys after that, they were like, bro, like, you did this.
5: Now they get first time then. Can anyone come back out of? The gap is growing and growing and growing.
6: And coming round the final corner now.
5: Off the final barrier, she has absolutely smashed it.
7: He crosses the line.
6: And it's Olympic gold.
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9: Welcome to the warm-up track. I'm Adi Adedoyin. Alongside me is commentator Ed Harry. As the season's now completed, it's a chance for us to reflect on what we saw over the last few months. No Olympic Games, no World Championships, but we did have a Continental Championship in the European Championships in Birmingham and the Commonwealth Games as well in Glasgow. Let's start with the Commonwealth Games, Ed, which produced some brilliant results. Samuel Ogasi of Nigeria was one of my highlights in that he has been in sensational form this year, won the NCAA's indoors and out, broke Innocent Igbiniki's long-standing Nigerian record, which has stood since 1987. Mm-hmm. It's the fourth fastest man in history, went in there as a heavy favourite, and he delivered, and he's one of those guys that he's only just graduated from university, had a scholarship to study in the United States, and you wonder whether in the seasons to come, next year and maybe the Olympic Games, he could potentially challenge for that world record, which has stood since Wade van Niekerk broke it in Rio 2016.
10: The Commonwealth Games are that springboard, and they have been going all the way back to somebody like a Cathy Freeman or a Denise Lewis, and you go back 20, 25 years, 30 years, so many people's story began with a Commonwealth medal or with a Commonwealth title.
9: One of the other standout performances for me.

0: in Glasgow was Rose Davis of Australia, who completed the long distance double win in the 5 and 10,000 metres. And it was the way she won those that was really impressive. And I'd seen her on the Diamond League, but I didn't necessarily have her as favourite to win those events. But the way she performed in both was just brilliant.
1: It was an incredible Games in track and field, wasn't it, for Australia? Eleanor Patterson in the women's high jump did something that nobody else did, which was, having been the gold medalist the last time the Commonwealth Games were in Glasgow in 2014, 12 years later, to then come back and win another gold medal, to complete the Glasgow double. Nobody else did that. And we cannot move on without mentioning Josh Kerr. Just what, a couple of weeks after he'd broken the world record for the men's mile at the London Diamond League meeting on his home track. I say his home track, he's been based in the States for quite a long time now, but that's where those midweeks as a boy in the rain, he'd go to Scotstoun and compete in these youth meets. And he went back to Scotland, doesn't get many chances to compete on British soil, let alone Scottish soil, and he delivered them the gold medal. And it was a men's mile, it was men's and women's miles, not 1500 metres at the Commonwealth Games, so Kerr was absolutely outstanding as well.
0: So those were some of our highlights, but there were so many to talk about. Another man who really shone under the bright lights in Glasgow was Senesifo Dembele of South Africa, who won the men's 200 metres, Ed.
1: The only man to break 20 seconds at Scotstoun Stadium, and he did it twice at it. He did it in the semis and in the final. And I think when you stand on top of that podium and people say, oh, if you're going to have critics, they'll say it's only the Commonwealth Games, or even it's only the Europeans, or it's only this, or it's only that. You can only beat what is in front of you. And when you clock a sub-20 twice under all of that pressure, under the floodlights, to bring home your first major gold medal, yeah, he absolutely at that moment became an athlete that we both said, it's got to go on the list. We need to hear from him on the podcast.
0: And a chance to hear from him now. Senesifo Dembele, welcome to the warm-up track.
2: Yeah, good to be here.
0: First of all, did I pronounce your name correctly?
2: You said Senesifo. I don't mind it because a lot of people have been calling me that. And I understand because in my language, the P, like you guys, PH is like, it sounds like F when you guys pronounce it. But for us, it's Po. Senesipo.
0: Senesipo.
2: Yeah.
0: Senesipo Dembele.
2: Sounds better now. I'm happy with that.
0: And it's not a name that our listeners will be familiar with. Some of our listeners will be familiar with.
2: Yeah.
0: Is there a meaning?
2: Senesipo, it means we have a gift. It means we have a gift. And, you know, you can see for yourself.
0: Yeah, it's a great gift.
2: Yeah.
3: look, we want to talk about so much. This, it's everything so far. And I want to start with the biggest thing, the most recent thing, I guess, the Commonwealth Games.
2: Yeah.
3: Before we talk about what you did in Glasgow, just kind of rewind for us. When did you first become aware that there was a Commonwealth Games? Like, how old would you have been and how would you have found out?
2: I mean, it was 2018, you know. That's where, like, I started to look into the sport, you know. I knew about track and fields. I knew about there was Bolt, you know, there was AMJ, all of these guys. But when I kind of won it in 2018, it was the biggest thing in the country. You know, and then for me, I also met Akani that 2018, and then we started being closer, we started being friends there, you know, and I was still young, I was still right about 18, you know, so.
3: That's Akani Simbine who won that gold medal on Gold Coast.
2: Yeah.
3: What was that like so early on then? Because he obviously did it.
2: Yeah.
3: And that suddenly there is a South African man and he is the Commonwealth champion.
2: Yeah, I mean, having those guys, you know, our country is like, where I stay in Pretoria, that's where all the guys are located. Akani, there was other ones, Kifli Otela, Walaza, we all in the same kind of environment. So when I met Akani, I was in high school, Tuxport High School. Then I met him because the training's there in our campus. And then that year, because you just won Commonwealth, so it's the biggest thing. Akani left, right, and center. And then I met him there. And then obviously, I like to ask questions because I want to be a better athlete too. So I met him, I asked him, yo, how do I get better? How do I do this? How do I do this? How do I do that? And then from there, for the fact that I was able to go out up to him, ask questions, and then we started being close from there. And look at me now.
0: Was it a bit strange in the sense of this was the guy that made you aware of what the Commonwealth Games are, and here you are now able to talk to him, compete with him in relay teams?
2: Yeah, man. Like he gave us the formula, though, you know. He gave us the formula. He's one of the first guys to do it at home. And all of us, we started to believe after that. You understand? We started to believe that we can do this. He's done it in the bigger stage. He's made all the finals. He's been there. He's been the guy. He's been one of the best sprinters in the world, You understand? So

when someone like that can do it at home, we also start to believe that, yeah, it's actually possible to do it at home. And especially now, he was there during the Commonwealth, but he was only running the relay. And then I was talking to him, telling him, like, yo, this is important for me because that was my dream. Like, you know, he showed us how possible it was 2018, and I wanted to do it. I just wanted to do it.

0: within, because the following year when I was, which was 2019, we ran a relay together, which is, it was in, if not mistaken, in Japan. There were relays and we got silver in a 4x2. So I was still a youngster then, still, you know. And by then was already someone that I often speak to. And it was a blessing to have those type of people around me in the young age.
1: Yeah, and you said that he obviously inspired you, and this was the dream. The Commonwealth Games was a big thing. So take us back to Glasgow. When you land, were you a man on a mission as soon as you landed?
0: Yeah. I mean, I knew. Like, for me, I had to, but I didn't want to give myself the title before I ran, you know. And then my team, all they wanted the best of me out there. They wanted me to have the best experience. They wanted me to enjoy all of that. I mustn't focus on winning. I just need to focus on my execution each and every time. And it was a beautiful championship as well, you know, beautiful championship. I managed to watch the 100-meter guys. I managed to watch my training partner. And I was so excited when it was my turn, you know, because with me, I started from semifinal and then I did the final. And then when I set the tone on the semifinal, I'm like, oh, just like that? 19-8, I'm like, oh, like that? It felt easy for me, you know? But also at the same time, the pressure was getting higher because now the expectations were high. I just did 19-8 on the semifinal. So everyone just expects me to win now. So I had to stay on my A game for sure.
2: We've spoken a lot to the British sprinter Amy Hunt around the Europeans, which was just a week or two later, and she won sprint double and two sprint relay golds. Yeah. And she kept saying in the mix zone after every race, I've got to have fun. I've got to be light. Yeah. I've got to have fun.
0: Yeah.
2: Almost like telling herself to relax. Yeah. How are you with that kind of thing? Were you kind of trying to soak it all up and not think too hard about the job?
0: Yeah. It's just, for me, it was being in the moment, you know. I need to have experiences with each and every place that I'm in. I need to make sure that I enjoy, you know, for I don't want to be in my room and be tied there sleeping the whole day, and you know it, then it's not going to be fun like that, you know. I need to be able to enjoy the place. When I go to the track, I need to remember everything. It's when people go to the track, watch us, they need to see us happy, you know. The kids must say, like, these guys are excited to be here. It should be fun to be there, understand? So for me, even just like I said, I didn't even give myself the gold. Even if I knew that I qualified as the fastest, even if I knew my goal was to win the gold for sure, even if I knew, but I wanted to earn it. I wanted to enjoy it, execute the race, and make sure that I come home with the gold. And I enjoy every moment of it, for sure.
1: It was a smaller game, so there wasn't like a village, as you sometimes have, as you have in major championships. You stayed in hotels.
0: Yeah.
1: What was that like?
0: Our environment was good. The weather wasn't the best, so we probably 9% of the time we just at the hotel, probably the lobby with the guys playing games, you know. And one thing we have with the guys, especially the sprinters in South Africa, the chemistry, where we like, we spend a lot of time together, you know. It's all funny games, all nice, until we get to the check, then it's time to do the business part of it. So it was a beautiful experience, because we were just chilling, joking with the Nigerians, because just talking a little bit of back and forth, especially about the relay. They're like, yeah, I got you guys, we're gonna break this on the heat. It's just back and forth, and it's nice, because it gives, like, especially as Nigerians, we always knew that they have good sprinters, they have great, you know, and then South Africans as well, so they're always trying to, like, because we have the African records.
2: And what we noticed is, like, you would just see athletes walking around the city centre in Glasgow with their tracksuits on, and you could tell, like, little kids are like, there are some athletes, and they wouldn't usually get to see that. So you're like, you're a little bit of a superstar. They don't know you, but they're like, oh, well, you must be here for the Commonwealth Games.
0: Yeah. I mean, it's good. And that's what we do with this thing, to make sure that we leave an impact everywhere we go, you know, to inspire the next generation. There was athletes before us, you know. Then it's going to be us. There's going to be other guys that are going to come back. So we want to keep on making sure this thing gets bigger and bigger and bigger and bigger. So we love it. You know, when kids see us, then they enjoy and they also want to do it. It's always nice. It's always nice.
1: What about the rain? How did you deal with that? Because it was a wet week, wasn't it?
0: Yeah, it was. I mean, like, we all have the same weather, though. You know, when you go on a war, you can't think about, this or that. No, it's going to be storms. It's going to be all of that. You need to go through that. So for me, I've never focused on something that I couldn't even control, because I knew we're all gonna run under the same conditions. Stick to the plan, focus to the plan, enjoy everything you do, execute whatever game plan my coach came with. Like, okay, let's do. I'ma stick to that. So even if the weather was like that, but for me, I didn't want to make a big deal about it. You know, I didn't want anything that's gonna throw off my race. I focused on that, and then it was beautiful still.
2: It was. I mean. There was a heat.

0: heat wave everywhere else.
1: Yeah.
0: And then we got to Glasgow, and actually, it was a little bit. It was nice to not have the hot heat that the UK had been having. But are you one of those people who would coach make you train in the rain sometimes just to so you've experienced all things?
1: It depends how bad the rain is, and it also depends how important that session is on the day, you know. And sometimes for me, it's all about okay. If coach said, "Now today we're doing it," I'm like, I'm happy because we never know. Any race, we might go to any race, might be raining, it might be what. I know that I'm prepared, so I'll be good with that. So it depends on the day.
2: I know you said in your hotel that there were some other Nigerian athletes and you had a bit of banter about relays and things like that. In terms of your event, the 200 meters in Glasgow, how much were you aware of everybody else? I know you felt confident that you could win the gold.
1: Yeah.
2: But I remember years ago, Sanya Richards-Ross, Olympic champion, she used to know everybody, what personal bests were, how they're running.
1: Yeah.
2: Some people don't care. What about you?
1: For me, and when you go in the championship, there can be always that one athlete that gets it right on that day, you know. And I knew the guys. I knew there was Zano. I knew Ododi. Ododi's been running with me since he was a junior. He'd been me so many times, you understand? I knew most of the guys. Christopher Taylor, I ran with him last year. On my build up prior to the world champs, beat me a couple of times. And for me, that's why it's so important when I get on the championship. I know who I run with. And I'm like, okay, 1, 2, 3, 1, 2, 3, okay. And I always know that the minute I go there, I'm prepared. 100%. 100% prepared.
0: When did you know it was your gold medal? Was it after you ran the semi because you broke 20 seconds in the semi? Mm. Or was it when you woke up on the day of the final? Or was this something you were telling yourself from January the 1st, I'm going to win this gold medal?
1: When I started my preparation last year, I knew that I had the physical, you know, ability to do that. I knew that I was mentally strong enough. I knew that I had the team that was going to get me ready for that. I knew that I had training partners, people that I trained with on a daily basis, who are going to prepare me for those type of championships, you understand? So when we sat down with the team, like exactly like this, on the table, and then we start to throw the ideas and the goals on the table and all of that, and it was not a thing of, I'll go. We knew what we wanted then. And we say when we start working, we need to make sure we're ready by then. And I knew since then, I never doubted. Zero doubts that we were going to do it because I knew that I was strong enough. I knew that I had the discipline. I knew that I had a team that was willing, the team that believed in that. And we did exactly that since day one.
0: Do you write stuff down? I remember Sherika Jackson talking about those seasons when she was so close to the world record.
1: Mm.
0: She said, I had a post-it note on the refrigerator with a time on it. And then I ran that time. Do you kind of write stuff down? Do you actually have the goals where you can see them, or are they just in your head?
1: In my mind, man. I kind of have it on. And we have a group where, like, we share ideas with the team all the time. All the time. And they know me so well as well, you know. And I do, like, the thing is with me is more of believing in myself, believing in what I know that I can do. And then not to, like, I have people that I work with that are more experienced than I am, listening to the team, you understand, and throw the ideas out there. So I have all of that. So the minute I come with goals and say, yo, this is what I want to do, and we just all lock in into that.
2: So you're the only person to run under 20 seconds in the semifinals. So take us to the race itself.
1: Yeah.
2: You line up, gun goes off, bang. What's going through your head?
1: So there, more than anything, I wanted to stay as relaxed as possible through the rounds, you know? And, you know, when you relax as a sprinter, you go even faster. So, because the speed comes to you, the power and everything comes natural to you. And then I had Kennedy on my outside and Aaron Brown on my inside, and I knew both of them, they're great starters. But at some point, like, when I came out the blocks, I knew that I had a great start. And I could feel, because everything, like the track was giving me back the same effort I was putting in there. I could see that I was moving forward. I got into the straight, so relaxed, shoulders down, face is just pumping. I got a couple of pictures there, how ugly I was, because my lips were doing this. Yeah, they told me stay relaxed, and so my lips were doing this. And I was just floating through the track, because when I got by the 50, I looked at left, I looked at right, and then I looked at the clock the whole way. But look at them, like 19.8. I'm like, I guess we're in that kind of shape. So I guess I'm in really, really great shape. So I was just cruising nicely.

0: And I had fun, man, more than anything. Especially the semi-final, I definitely enjoyed it.
1: What you're just describing there, were you describing the semi-final or the final? That was so. Take us to the final, because you've made this big statement now. You sounds like you're doing all the things that you as an athlete and your coach would want you to be doing. You've made yourself now the favorite, I would imagine, in other people's eyes. And they're like, this is the guy I need to beat if I'm going to win. So then it's the final. This is it now. So was it the same kind of flow state, everything you could have wanted, or was it a little bit, were there nerves? Do you still get nervous before a big race?
0: I mean, like, you need to be anxious a little bit. You know, you need to have those butterflies. You know, you need to have those. And for me, the faster I ran on the semifinal, the higher the pressure was, because it's not just about me now. It's about, like, even the other, my country as well. You know, they were saying, you don't have a choice now. You understand? You put yourself in that position. You don't have a choice. But by that time, we didn't even have a medal as a whole team. You understand? So you can imagine the pressure that I'm going to the final with. And for me, it was still the same, like, just run your race. Stay as relaxed as possible. Make sure you focus and don't focus on the time. Because, you run 19.8 on the semifinal. On the final, you want to go faster even, you know. But that was not the case for me. I made sure that championship needs to come first. So that means I need to execute the race to get into the championship. Whatever comes on the clock, I'm happy with it, as long as I have the title. And I did exactly that. Exactly that. Run my own race, not focus on the time, make sure that I do everything right. And when I got on the clock, still gives a twin. I was like, man, I don't care about the time. I got the title, so.
2: What was that feeling like when you crossed the line and you know it's over and I am?
0: Man.
2: Because you saw Akani in 2018. You wanted to emulate him. If you become a world champion, you've done it.
0: Wow. It was. I don't even know if it has sinked in even now, you understand? Because I'm still on the set. Because after that, it was one of those. I obviously I'm going to celebrate, but I still have the rest of the season and all of that moving forward. But it was amazing, because when I crossed the line, just in front of the crowd, there were just South African people that were sitting in front of me. I just went insane. And there was other guy from South Africa. He was busy with the javelin. He came across, and it was just insane. For me, looking at my people, I'm like, yeah, we did it. You understand? Because that's the first thing I want on the floor. I'm like, yo, I did this thing. And it shows that if you can put your mind into something and you believe since day one, and you keep on working. And obviously not every day training is just gonna be like great, great, great, great, great day. You're gonna have the bad days, you're gonna have your ups, you're gonna have your downs. And I just pushed through everything. And when I was in that moment, it was a thing of like, I know I deserved it because of the amount of work I've put in, listen to my team, and making sure that I believe in this. And it was just insane. And even seeing the guys after that, they were like, bro, like, you did this. And it's just something that with me is more about believing in myself more than anything.
3: From the BBC World Service, this is the warm-up track.
2: I'm Maria De Doyen, and our guest today is the 200 metres gold medalist from the Commonwealth Games, Senesipo Dambile.
1: Did you have family or friends there in the crowd, or, and if you didn't, when did you get a chance to speak to them later on?
0: I because the first person I always call is only my mom, you know. And it's for some reason, she missed most of my races, but all the Diamond Leagues I've ran, she's always been watching them because she has an easy access into them. And then it was even easier for the Commonwealth. So I was like, I just want to catch my mom's reaction right now, because I know she's probably the happiest woman in the world right now. And then when I did that, I got on the call with her, she was like, yeah, you did. You did say it, so we did this thing. And it was just amazing for me. It was just amazing to see how happy my mom was as well. It is everything. Yeah, she's my everything for sure.
2: How much is your emotion joy? How much was it relief? Because, like you said, you did it to yourself, running under 20 seconds in the semi-final, and then the whole country expects. You must have been happy, but how much of that was just like relief that I got it done, no mistakes?
0: Yeah, it was so much relief, because I knew after that I was gonna have a week where I was gonna crash, like I was gonna go down because of how much the emotion that I was carrying, and all of that, especially when I land into country and then I'm gonna see everyone, they're gonna be welcoming at the airport. I knew I was gonna have to face all of that, and I think after that week, the whole week I was off training. And because it was, for me, it was so important to actually get my emotions together, because I know what I did. It was not just a small thing, it was huge. It was huge, especially for myself, especially for the country of South Africa.

0: Special for my, because I'm the first to do it at 200 meters, you know. So being man, it was, my emotions were all over the place, and we managed to get them together though, because I had to refocus on the Time Olympics again.
1: Obviously, it happened in the middle of the season,
0: Yeah.
1: but you know, Akani Simbine did it in the 100 meters in
0: Yeah.
1: Gold Coast. You
0: Yeah.
1: did it in the 200
0: Yeah.
1: meters in Glasgow
0: Yeah.
1: 2026. And you said, like, when he did what he did in 2018,
0: Yeah.
1: the kind of the whole country stopped.
0: Yeah.
1: So if people didn't know who you were before, was there, is this kind of like fame? And how have you coped with the, being the center of attention?
0: I introduced myself nicely through the Diamond League circuit, you know. So a couple of races prior to the Commonwealth, and then a lot of people in the country, they started to recognize this guy. They're like, oh, this guy, he was running in this Diamond League, and then he won the Doha Diamond League, and now I was going to the Commonwealth, a little bit of, you know, fame, a little bit, you know, and then, and it's easier to recognize me in the country now and all of that. And then I think with me winning the Commonwealth, it just even made it worse, you know. It just made it worse. And then places that I've usually walked to and just be like, ah, just no one will know me as much and all of that. Now it's a thing of like, whoa, this guy is the guy who won Commonwealth. Oh, this is Dambile. This, and you can see people when they talk about you, a couple of, sometimes, and when you're walking, you feel like, yeah, and there's this guy on my left. I don't even want to look like this because, you know, it's about me now. And for me, it is. It's. I've been experiencing a beautiful things happening. I've always used to see that with my training partner Walaza. When I see him walking on the street, and everybody's like, yeah, this guy Walaza. And now it's like, it's happening to me now, and I'm like, oh, okay. I actually inspire, you know, a lot of youngsters in the country. I mean, not just only South Africa, but you know. So for me, I like that. I like that.
2: Because it was mid-season, was there any kind of celebration put on in South Africa when you arrived? I mean, what was the reception
0: Yeah,
2: like?
0: it was beautiful. It was, especially at the airport. We had a whole welcoming. We had a whole super sport, a lot of different interviews. I had my friends there, my training partners who went to fetch me at the airport, and it was just so beautiful. It was huge because when I got there, we went at the same time with the netball team, we had boxers, a judo, you know, and we won a medal in the judo. We had a couple of the other sports, so you can imagine how big that would be. So it was definitely a beautiful one. I definitely enjoyed it.
1: Obviously, we're speaking, you've still got work to do this
0: Yeah.
1: season, but how will you relax in the off season? What do you do to kind of not just, I guess,
0: Yeah,
1: celebrate
0: yeah.
1: this goal, but kind of reward yourself and take yourself a step back from track and field?
0: Yeah. I want to go home, man. Like, because I stay in small villages, you know. Because now I'm just training in a big city and all of that, because that's where home, my team is located, and a couple of my training partners. So I just want to go home, go ghost a little bit, you know, and then be there by our farm, you know. Just be away from the sport a little bit. Just be away from the sport a little bit to be able to sleep at night, like 12 o'clock, 1 o'clock, to be able to go places where, like, okay, yo, when the boys say, like, man, let's sleep late tonight. We're hosting in this guy's house tonight. I want to be able to do all of that this offseason, because I've been locked in. I've been locked in, and it's like, it's two lives now. It's like, you know, I was telling one of my training partners, I said, man, I was wondering how I would feel when I go to the offseason, because now I'm going to have to tap out track and field and just trying by all means to be a normal person. And I don't know how that will feel, especially now with all these beautiful things I've done through the thing and all of that. But I was telling, like, the most important thing now I want to do is, like, to be able to sleep whenever, to be wherever I want to be without even overthinking that, yo, or eating whatever that I want to eat, you know, not to like, hey, man, I'm training tomorrow, I'm going to feel heavy and all of those. I don't want to feel, I want to do everything this offseason.
1: So what's the favorite food? What are you going to treat yourself with?
0: I like, there's a chicken, a traditional chicken in South Africa we call hard body chicken. You know, we steam it with some steam bread. So steam bread is like dumpling. So with that, so we make some nice stew with it, with some different flavors. It's pure. That's something that I'm more excited about. And we do it best in the villages, because that's their stuff. That's their stuff. So that's more something I'm more excited about when I get home, for sure.
2: I imagine in the village it would be like you going back. I know
0: Yeah.
2: you. I know you want peace and
0: Yeah.
2: quiet, but you
0: Yeah.
2: going back, I imagine that's going to be a big thing.
0: They doing something insane. That's something that's never been done. We've had boxers from my villages. We've had at least like You know, I don't know you guys know Anaso Chibodwana. He was a bronze medal 2015 or 200 bolt. His same village. We've had rugby guys who's been on World Cups. But this that they're gonna do now is never been done. It's gonna be something huge. And then they put the whole village together. They dedicated like, yo, we need to celebrate this guy. This is our guy. We saw him when he was young, and just look at him where he is now. So it's just gonna be something else. That's the other thing that I'm more excited about as well when I get home.
1: How much has it changed you winning that gold in a positive sense? Like, I don't know, as a person or yeah. as an athlete.
0: Yeah, for me, it did put that in my mind that whatever I put my mind into, it is possible, you know. And if I work so hard and believe in the people that I have around me, and then I'll go far with this life thing. And then it's always been hard for me to lock in for a certain period of time. I don't know what it is, but it happens. When I spoke to my psychologist, I used to tell him, like, I struggle to focus for more than 3 weeks of training. I want 3 weeks and then I want to be off, lay off, and then I want to go back again and all of that. But this year, with something that we managed to do it. And for me, it was a bigger achievement. So now that means I can be on the circuit for longer. That means I can go from this race to this race to this race and enjoying the process. So I guess at first it was a thing of like I was focusing so much on running faster, focusing on trying to be, I was tight. You know, I wasn't really enjoying the sport. It felt like I needed to do a certain thing for me to enjoy this, you know. But now it gave me like a thing of being free, enjoy the sport, and you know, when you love something, it's gonna love you back. And the more you work hard, you're gonna get the reward at the end of the day. So I stay disciplined. Because I've always been a disciplined guy. I work hard, and yeah, it's beautiful.
2: So in terms of what you said about you struggled to focus for a long time, was it physical fatigue or mental fatigue? Mental fatigue.
0: Yeah. It's always been mental. The fourth week of like sleep at night or not eating good and all of that. And then now I realize when I go back again on the fifth week, I need to go backwards and start to rebuild again. And then, you know, so I'm not moving forward actually. Yeah. So all I'm doing 1-2, 1-2. And then when I get there, I lose everything I need to in the same place. I guess with that, it was a thing of me not enjoying what I was doing, the process. You know, I wasn't really like into it. It was a thing, you're like, okay, you're sponsored now, you're professional now, you have to do a certain thing. And then for me, that's always been a thing where that's why I was saying to you guys, it's so important for me to enjoy what I do. That's why Commonwealth, I needed the best experience. I need to be able to tell you guys, I need to be able to take you through since day one when I got there until the last day. And then since then, it's just my life is been changing every time. I make sure that I get the best experiences. I enjoy these things. And yeah, since then, my mental has been in a good place.
1: The last man from Africa to win the Commonwealth 200 title was Frankie Fredericks.
0: Yeah.
1: And what an athlete he was. Are you a student of your sport?
0: Those are the greats. You're talking about the best guys, we've best 200 meter guys, you know, we've had in the continent. And then after he did that, and I was able to do that after him, I was like, I'm actually in the right path now because I'm being mentioned with the greats already. And I'm still going to develop from that. I take that. It's a credit. It's everything for me. It's another level of motivation moving forward, being mentioned among those guys. And I still want to do a lot of big things for sure.
2: Let's go all the way back to the beginning, though.
0: Yeah.
2: Were you always the fastest boy in the class, in the school? Were you the guy that if we were doing relay, pick him?
0: I was the fastest 200 meter guy.
2: I mean, when did you know you had talent?
0: I was 14. Yeah. I knew that I had it, but I didn't have an understanding of what was track and field was by then, you know. I won nationals at 15. And then I moved into a bigger place, which is Pretoria. That's where the big stars are, Akani, Kefli Otela, and the rest. And when I went to the same school as Gifley Otlela, when I got into school, it was the biggest thing you'll ever, the biggest thing. And then for me, it was a thing of like when I got there, there's an interview that I did 2019. They asked me who I want to be like, and I'm like, yo, I want to be mentioned among this guy, Gifley Otlela, Akani, and all of those guys. And then I guess from there, having that type of structure in a younger age was actually teaching me, and it was actually putting me in the right direction where I needed to be. And then I started to do my homework as an athlete. When I got to 18, 19, then I started to do my homework from there. But I was the first guy, but I don't think I was, had the one of the best transition from junior to seniors, because I spent the rest of my junior season injured. And then a couple of years as a senior, injured. And then from last year, that's when I started to enjoy a little bit of my fruits now.
2: So it was always going to be running. It wasn't going to be football. Rugby. It wasn't going to be rugby. It wasn't going to be cricket.
0: So at 15, I made a decision if I was going to do rugby or track and field. But then I've already fallen in love with track and field. But I never had an idea what it was. I knew I was fast. I knew there was a lot of eyes that were, especially in my village, it was like, yo, that guy runs, that athlete. And when I went to Pretoria, I knew that that's something that I wanted to do for the rest of my life.
3: From the BBC World Service, this is the warm-up track.
2: I'm Adia Dezoin, and our guest today is the 200 metres gold medalist from the Commonwealth Games, Senesipo Dambile.
1: Was it always going to be the 200 metres? And is that your favourite of the sprints?
0: Yeah, I love the 200. You know, I was a 24 guy. When I think I was 17, I ran a 20.3, and then I ran a 46.4. I dealt with injuries, but I decided that I was going to do the two. I was going to stick with the two. Then last year, I got back into the four. I probably only ran 1:400. I dropped my time to 45.4. And then I ran the 19.9. That's when I made the whole decision. I'm like, no, I'm only going to stick to the two now. The thing is with the 400, the work is just next level. And I had to develop a little bit of muscle as well so that I can be able to run faster with the two guys.
1: And the 400 is brutal. I mean, that's the one. People who might not know the sport too well, when you wait to interview an athlete after a race, the 400 meter runners are the ones who have to go away, find a quiet place, because you're not very well after 400 meters.
0: I know. Like, I've went through a period where I was training as a 4-2 guy. Man, I tell you, like, none of the sessions, I'll say, they were my favorite ones. When I decided to do the two, I started to love each and every session I do, because it was a thing of like, okay, yeah, I can go through this because of the experience I have from the four. So when I got to the two program and the one, I'm like, I'm good with that.
2: What about the 100? Have you ever been tempted to focus on that? Because there's a lot of glory, isn't there?
0: Yeah. This year I did only 100 meters, opened up my season with 100 meters this year. I ran 10:10. Which was a PB for me. And then I'm looking forward to it next year, because I've always told my trainer, but I'm like, I've never actually given 100 a chance where I'm like, coach, can we prepare for 1 and 2? And I do want to run a lot of 100s. But from next year, I'm definitely going to, introduce myself a little bit there.
1: Somebody did that famously and so successfully was Usain Bolt.
0: Yeah.
1: Early on in your career,
0: yeah,
1: those comparisons came.
0: Yeah.
1: And when people start saying that about you, is that, how do you react to that?
0: Bolt, he paved the way. He was a 2 guy and then decided to go to the 1 as well. And then he was so successful in both of them. And for me, I definitely believe it's going to work out for me. I definitely believe, because I know if I can put in that work on the 100 as well, definitely going to have a massive improvement, even in my 200-meter events. And it's something that we've always knew that. And it was just the thing of a timing. When I was willing to do that. And then when I spoke to my team a couple of times, and I was like, yo, next year, man, I want you guys to count me in on the one. I want to do both of that. And I know I'm going to be successful on that, because I know the type of athlete I am. Mentally, I know that I'm willing to put in the work. So I'm looking forward to that as well.
2: Do you welcome that kind of pressure when people start making those kind of comparisons? Because it's a lot.
0: It's privilege, though. pressure is privilege, you know. I love it for me.

0: Love it, because that's where I excel. That's where, like, I shine the most. Like, I'm always running with the best guys in the world. I don't like to go in a race where, like, it's more like I know that everyone they're saying is Dambile. I don't like that. I need the pressure. And then for me, I enjoy it, you know. And because of I'm built on the environment like that, the guys that I train with, Walaza ran 9.8 yesterday. Gift is a 9.8 guy. So you can imagine, I'm a 19.7 guy. It's just pressure every day. I love it for me. I love it when the race is like that.
1: Yeah, what did Julian Alfred tell us? Iron sharpens iron.
0: Yeah, that's the key. For you to be sharp, you need to be on that draw. You know, I might not be the sharpest knife, but I'm very sharp.
2: You started off by talking about Akani Simbine,
0: yeah,
2: and kind of looking up to him, and
0: yeah,
2: then racing with him in relay teams,
0: yeah,
2: and,
0: yeah,
2: and against him,
0: yeah,
2: individually.
0: Yeah.
2: And you mentioned Gift Layot Leila and going to the same school. This just seems like a really golden period for South,
0: yeah,
2: African sprinting. Is it, although you all kind of end up in Pretoria, is it kind of a coincidence that you all come from different places? How has this all come together at once for the country?
0: There is a school called Tuxport High School, example. It's a big school in Czech. So they developed a lot of Czech athletes from 800 Prudence. They've done 400 hurdles before. There's Gift, guys like Clarence. There were world juniors, world youth champions. So we all were scouted in different provinces, and we all ended up at the same school, you know, we were made for that. I don't know how to say it, but we all ended up at the same place. We all ended up there, and we're doing our thing. I guess Pretoria is the biggest place where you could say sprinters are, all of us were located in. All of us, Pretoria. Best place to train in as a sprinter.
1: And in terms of that team element, you won the 4x100 meters gold at the World Relays in,
0: yeah,
1: 2025.
0: Yeah.
1: How important was that for you in what is essentially an individual sport to have,
0: yeah,
1: that team element?
0: It's always good when you're running on the relays, because it's a relay we go like as a squad. So we pump each other up because we're going for the one thing, you know, the preparation behind the scenes. It's always exciting. You know, for us, it was a thing of like, we're doing it for our own country, you know. The biggest sport in our country is rugby. So you get the Springboks going there, winning the World Cup and all of that. And we wanted to have the same feeling. We can do that as a group, you know. We can feel ourselves a little bit. So it is always beautiful when we go as a squad for the relay. I enjoy that even more.
2: You also won a 4x1 gold when you went to World Under 20s.
0: Yeah.
2: And you won the bronze there in the 200.
0: Yeah.
2: That was in Nairobi.
0: Yeah.
2: We speak to a lot of people making that transition from,
0: yeah,
2: junior ranks to seniors,
0: yeah,
2: and they say, I went to World Under 20s, I'd never even had a passport, I'd never been on a plane before. How much did it maybe help you that this was still on the African continent? It wasn't,
0: yeah,
2: in China or in the US or far, far away.
0: It was beautiful. Kenya hosts one of the best meets every time. You know, you get all the support. People there come out, it's always beautiful, and they do their thing. And just like us, for me, I spent my junior years so injured. The whole junior years. And that year, I actually opened up at the championship. Yeah, dealing with the hamstring the whole time. And I went to that 200 with my hamstring stripped out. And I ended up in a bronze medal. It was just the work that I was doing. And the advantage also, feeling that I'm running at home because it's in Africa. So I had to do my thing. It was definitely a beautiful experience.
1: Did you form any long-lasting relationships? Because we've spoken to athletes before who competed at World,
0: yeah,
1: Juniors.
0: Yeah.
1: Karani James, for,
0: yeah,
1: example. He remembers some of the athletes that competed,
0: yeah,
1: at the championships,
0: yeah,
1: that he,
0: yeah,
1: won, and you meet them on the Diamond,
0: yeah,
1: League,
0: yeah,
1: circuit,
0: yeah,
1: and you know, you reminisce about these,
0: yeah,
1: things.
0: Yeah.
1: Do you remember, did you make,
0: yeah,
1: friendships there?
0: Yeah, yeah, I did. Ododi is a guy that I always talk to. He's a guy that I run with constantly, you know. Even last year, we're running together on the circuit. Teboho was in my junior as well. So we talked there and there. So I did make friendship with these guys. And someone that I constantly talk to is probably Ododi, 9% of the time. Yeah, it's probably him.
2: And you got to go to World Under 20s in Nairobi.
0: Yeah.
2: What would it mean if Nairobi could bring a senior World Athletics Championships to the African continent for the first time?
0: That would be big. I believe that would be successful as well. But I don't know if, you know, when Africa hosts, some other countries don't come. Like, America was in there in 2021 in our junior years. So we're always hoping that all the countries will be able to go there. I'll definitely be happy if it's going to accommodate all the countries and all of us being able to compete there. I'll be happy for that because I know they host the best meets as well. They definitely host the best championship.
1: And it's a big 2 years coming up.
0: Yeah.

0: You've got Worlds in Beijing in 2027, Los Angeles Olympic Games. How much do you start thinking about that, or do you allow yourself to start thinking about
1: it? Yeah, I got to. There's everything we do is definitely been planned out on paper. Just like I said, when I sit with my team, we already know what we're preparing for, you know. We already set up a map towards LA because that's the biggest one, the Olympic Games. And then this year, there was a purpose of why you're running this amount of races, why we need to introduce you on this circuit, why you need to run these Diamond Leagues, but there's a purpose to that, you know. And then we definitely already have a plan prior to that. We definitely know how important it's going to be the next 2 years. Next year, 2028, so we already know that, and we definitely, the team that I work with, already have everything I'm planned out for that. I'm definitely excited for the next 2 years.
2: There are some big talents and personalities in your event. Obviously, Letsilia Tobogo is the Olympic champion. Yeah. Noah Lars has won 4 world titles in a row. How can I put this? Noah Lars is a bit like a boxer. He likes to sell the show, so he'll say things in press conferences and on social media. Is that something, I guess, as you get more and more successful, would you like to be kind of having exchanges like that? Was that, are you a different kind of personality?
1: I feel like the face thing chooses you. You know, I don't, some athletes, they do choose it, but I feel like it chooses you, man. It's not something that you just decide, today I'm going to be the face of Schreckenfeld. You know, some athletes, they hope to be. And for me, I just want to go out there and do my thing. I just want to make sure that everybody enjoys the show, you know. I've never been a loud person, like, you know, trying to bring attention to me. I've always had that naturally, you know. And then with Noah, that's his personality. He's good with that. And then it does, a lot of people enjoy when they see him do that, you know, because he actually excites the crowds as well. Some people might love it, some might not, you know. And then you get both charisma. That's him. Naturally goes to him. So for me, you definitely you'll get more of my personality as time goes. That's why when I make sure that I enjoy each and every meet, I'm always smiling out there, you know, I'm always looking at the crowd, looking at the kids, and that's just me. And if that chooses me, then you'll see more of me.
0: But how do you deal with the sort of psychological warfare of it all? Because I imagine at that level, it's fine margins. Mm. In the core room, people might do different things. Yeah. I've spoken to different athletes. Some people do things to kind of spook other people, all sorts. Yeah. How do you sort of deal with all that?
1: I live in the moment, you know. I don't believe in being locked in the whole thing until I know what I need to do. And then when, especially in the courtroom, there's people who will do some different things. I'll smoke you, I'll do this, I'll do that. It happens. It's part of the sport. Yeah. Someone used to say, Fred? Yeah.
0: Fred Kelly.
1: Yeah, he was my guy. Since I've gone to the circuit, is the guy that I was closer with, you know, who I used to talk to a lot. That was his thing. And then especially in Eugene, which was my first senior championship, that was his thing. And then he beat me on the hits. I'm like,
0: what did he say to you?
1: He was telling me I was gonna smoke me, because we used to go back and forth on Instagram. I'm gonna smoke this, I'm gonna water. I'm like, hey, man, come on, Fred. You know, he's him. So I'm like, come on, man. And then you get all of that. For me, I love those, you know, because they excite me, and they actually give me that thing, like, it's going to be fun. Let's go. Let's enjoy it, man. It's going to be nice. And then I always want guys to do that more, you know. I like guys when they do that.
2: What about the world records in your event? 1919, it's the same age as the 100-meter world record, both set in Berlin.
1: Yeah.
2: In that incredible stadium. I guess, when did you first watch that race?
1: Man, the race that brought me into Bolt was 12 race, 2012, 200. That's my development coach. That's the race he used to show us when Bolt was running with Blake, 2012. That's his favorite race. And then when he introduced us to, this is Bolt, this guy. And the following year, actually Bolt was in South Africa because he retired 2018. He came to our country, and then we saw him there, like this big dude, and we're there in the crowd, and everybody's just going insane when you see this guy. And then that race 2012 in the 200 when we was with Blake and ran that curve. I was like, man, this guy is.

0: special, man. It's something that is special.
1: And it's that's till this day is still my favorite 20-meter race I've ever seen. When someone was actually challenging him and then they kept on pulling away, I was like, phew. I definitely till this day enjoy that race. And also being able to meet him in person was last year in Tokyo, to the Puma House. And they actually say the same thing as well, just like, yo guys, please make sure you enjoy this thing. You know. That's why for me till this day it's still stuck to me there. I need to enjoy this. I need to go out there. I need to enjoy each and every city. I need to make sure that, you know, I have fun. When you have fun, you get more relaxed. You're more comfortable in your own thing. You're just in the moment and you go out there and do your thing. So that's I realized with him, he always said the same thing. You need to enjoy. Enjoy it. Enjoy it. That's just what they ask about. Enjoy it. You know, and it's always been, yeah.
2: Yeah. I mean, do you think about that world record? The reason why I asked that is I remember when Wade van Niekerk broke the 400-meter world record in Rio, and my jaw was on the floor.
1: Yeah.
2: And I can imagine just the impact back in South Africa, because, you know, that was just an incredible race right from the outside lane. Do you think about records in that way and what it might do for you? Or
1: I want to be the best 20-meter, you know, of all time. I definitely want that. And then for me to have that idea, and I think it has to come me running close enough to that and be like, okay, actually, we can do this thing. For me at the moment, it's more on titles. It's more if I need to make sure that I need to make sure that I have world championship title. I need to make sure that I have Olympic title. That's for me. I want to do things that have never been done, especially in my country where I'm coming from, you know. And I want to make sure that I become one of the best 20-meter athletes the sport has ever seen before, you know. So there was Bolt Hedy's own era, there was Michael Jordan era, there's no one else era. I want to have my era as well, where like they told, like, man, there was this guy from South Africa, man. You know, when they mentioned those best 20-meter guys, they're like, man, that guy, man, he was something different. You understand? So I have my own path that I'm working on, and I'm doing my thing.
2: But how do you take down Letsie Letobogo? How do you take down Noah Lyles?
1: Kenny
2: Benarek.
1: I need to make sure I'm in my A game every time I race them.
3: You said right at the start that when you were, you know, you see Akane Simbine, he comes to school, you're talking to him at school, and you're asking him all the questions. Last year, when you went to Tokyo, when you reached the 200-meter final, when you met Bolt at Puma House, were you still like, I want to ask you lots of questions? Or were you...
1: Because
3: you need to make the most of those opportunities,
1: right? It's always that. It's always that, wanting to have that time with them. But, you know, with guys like Bolt, you'll never have enough time to actually sit down and be like, yo, tell me about this. How was this? How was that? How was, you know? And for us, because it was me, it was Walaza, and a couple of the other guys. And then they called him aside because they wanted us to take a picture with him. And then it was like, man, guys, more than anything, man, I want you guys to enjoy this thing, you know. As long as you're prepared, you know that you've had the best preparation coming to the championship, just make sure you enjoy everything on the championship. And I did exactly that. I've never used to be the guy who goes to the track, watch the other guys in the running. I've always used to lock myself because I was waiting for my time. And then now I started to do all those things. I started to go out. Maybe today I won't eat here for dinner. I'll go somewhere else in the city. And then, you know, I started to do all the things. I was more free. For me, it was more of a thing of like, I belong here. You know, it was another thing that I'm part of this diamond, guys. No, I know I belong here now. So for me, once I started to do that, once I started to know that I belong here, and I definitely, each and every time I step in there, I'm 100 with it.
2: It is an important thing he says about enjoying it, because people take for granted that there's pressure in what you do. Because I know when Ed and I, when we're commentating on a big race, when the athletes come up, my heart always races.
1: Yeah.
2: But I'm not the one running.
1: Yeah.
2: And I know that there's a lot of pressure.
1: Yeah.
2: You train all year for 19 seconds.
1: Yeah.
2: And that 19 seconds would determine potentially whether is this a good year or a bad year.
1: Yeah.
2: So when he says about enjoying it, it's he makes a good point, because it's a challenge what you do. It's not an easy career you've picked.
1: Yeah, definitely. And the summer gonna. It's a sport at the end of the day, you know, and it's fun. It needs to be fun. It needs to be naturally for you. You need to be able to say, I want to do this thing. You need to wake up and like, hey, man, I just want to go to the track today, you know. I've had this thing of each and every time I'm going to race on a place, if I come there 2 days before,

0: let's say, or maybe 3 days, I have a session on a day, and I was just like, man, I hope I got here like a day before, because I'm already ready to go. I just want to go run now. You understand? That's the fun I have with it. For me, it's like, I want to do it now. Let me go race. I'm here for that, you know. But, you know, and I do my thing. I enjoy it, man. I enjoy it. I make sure when it comes to that, I enjoy it.
1: I think that's a brilliant place to leave it. But before we go, we are the Warm Up Track podcast. So we always ask people, what do you listen to when you're warming up? What gets you ready to compete?
0: Yeah, there's our traditional songs we called Igwijo in South Africa, you know. So it's in our languages. So I speak Xhosa. So it's just, and the rugby guys, they do that a lot. We just sing our traditional music. So that's the type of music I listen into. And sometimes maybe I might be in the mood for my piano. Sometimes I might be in the mood for a hip hop, you know. It depends. It depends on my mood on a day. But 90% of the time, definitely listen to Igwijo.
2: Yeah. Well, listen, it's been fascinating talking to you and, you know, sharing your experience, sharing your journey.
0: I definitely appreciate that. It was lovely being here, man.
2: Yeah, thanks very much for joining us on the warm-up track.
0: Thank you so much. I appreciate it, man. Thank you.
3: That was the warm-up track with the South African sprinter, Senesipho Dambile. 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
4: BBC News with Sue Montgomery. President Trump has rejected an Iranian proposal to reopen the Strait of Hormuz to maritime navigation within a one-week time frame. Speaking in Washington, Mr. Trump said Iran had only put forward the proposal because they were losing the war.
5: Well, I'm rejecting their deal. They want to make a deal where they open the strait immediately because they're losing so badly. You know, you don't read that, or you don't see that in the fake news. But we're winning tremendously. We have total control of the Hormuz Strait. Massive amounts of oil are coming out of the Hormuz Strait. Last night, we had 29 ships come out. They want to make a deal, and I think that's fine. I like making a deal, too.
4: On Friday, the Iranian foreign minister, Abbas Araghchi, told reporters at the UN in New York that the strait, which is critical for world oil supplies, would be reopened 7 days after agreeing the deal, as long as there was also a pause in all regional fighting, including in Lebanon. Pope Leo has celebrated Mass in the Place de la Concorde in central Paris, leading hundreds of thousands of people in prayer in a giant open-air service. The Mass began after the Pope rode down the Champs-Élysées in an open-top Pope Mobile. Many of those who came out to welcome him say they've been inspired by his visit.
6: I loved coming today because I have very little connection with the Catholic Church in France, and I was really surprised to see the Pope spoke French and made an effort to address the French people in their own language.
7: There was an incredible sense of devotion, and it was truly beautiful to see all these young people singing together.
4: Police in South Africa say they found another body in Ekurhuleni, bringing the number of women found dead there over the past 2 months to 10. The body was found in the Tembisa township. Naima Abrahams is one of the organisers of a 24-hour run being held in protest at the murders.
8: I really feel that as South Africa, as a country, we need to do better. And not only the police services, not only the people in government, but also ourselves. We can start with ourselves. And it's not only men. There are men that keep us safe, us women as well. We should have the difficult conversation, because the perpetrators aren't just the guy laying in the street under a blanket. These are our brothers, our uncles, our family members. We should be louder.
4: Bangladesh has launched a nationwide measles rubella campaign targeting 3.4 million unvaccinated children amid its worst ever measles outbreak. The month-long campaign aims to vaccinate under-fives who missed earlier immunisation efforts after the authorities lowered the minimum maximum vaccination age to 6 months because of the surge in infections. BBC News. The International Union for Conservation of Nature has warned that the wildfires that tore through Indonesian Borneo's vast tropical forests have put pressure on critically endangered orangutans. The conservation group said fires are currently burning within habitats containing 52% of Borneo's orangutans.

0: population. It says exposure to fire and smoke has a significant impact on the orangutans. Ukrainian drones have struck a major oil refinery in southern Russia's Krasnodar province. Russian officials said at least three people were killed and two injured in the overnight attack. They said fires had broken out at the Ilske oil refinery and at other sites in the region. The Republic of Ireland men's football team has confirmed it will play its Nations League match against Israel tomorrow. There had been calls for a boycott because of the situation in Gaza. The Football Association of Ireland said the team had voted to fulfil the fixture after lengthy discussions. The manager, Hymir Hallgrímsson, said the team's choices were limited.
1: Nobody is comfortable at the moment, but it's about limiting the damage, both personally and also for Irish football. There's no action that we do that everybody will agree to. So we need to find the solution that will limit the damage for us as a group, for Ireland as a nation, and for the association future of football in Ireland.
0: The chairman of one of the world's richest football clubs, Manchester City, says the club remains confident of clearing its name after being accused of breaching dozens of financial rules. Khaldun Al Mubarak said those who wanted to impede the club's progress would not be allowed to. The former English and European champions were investigated for alleged breaches of financial fair play rules. BBC News.
2: Thanks to Sue Montgomery and welcome back to Sports World with me, Lee James. The Asian Games in Japan, the President's Cup golf in the United States, Laver Cup tennis from London, all on the way, and news of a special win for Ukraine, who have qualified for the Billie Jean King Cup final for the first time after Alina Svitolina beat Jasmine Paolini to seal a 2-0 victory over the two-time defending champion Italy in the semi-finals of the women's tennis team event. First, though, in this hour to Formula One, where we've had a rare Saturday Grand Prix. It took place in Baku, and the Mercedes of George Russell led from start to finish, holding off a late challenge from Red Bull's Max Verstappen to take his third win of the season at the Azerbaijan Grand Prix. Here is the Mercedes driver following his victory.
3: It's amazing to be back on the top step of the podium, so I just want to say a big thanks to my team, because, you know, they've continued to believe in me through a tough moment, helped me come through it. I'm really proud to have had this weekend. And then, yeah, the first half of the race felt pretty plain sailing, getting the gap, safety car restart, especially when I saw Max behind. I thought, you know, it's not going to be easy. And he drove incredibly at the end of the race. And then when the yellow flag came out, I lifted off the power. And when I went back, I had no turbo. So then I had no power. Max almost got me at the line. So, that would have been a real shame. But all in all, incredible weekend.
4: But what is it? I mean, it looked like you came in this weekend from lap one on. You had this confidence again back. What changed in getting that performance out of the car?
3: I think it's just having more experience with this sort of new driving style I've adopted. And every race since the break, I feel like I've gone from strength to strength. And I feel like more myself again. So that's really great.
2: Well, that was the winner, George Russell, then, after the Azerbaijan Grand Prix. Let's reflect on this race and where we are in the championship. Joining us from Baku is the BBC's F1 commentator, Harry Benjamin, and the former McLaren mechanic, Mark Priestley. So, Harry, then, Russell's third win of the season, his first since Austria in June. Kimi Antonelli still has this comfortable lead, doesn't he? But how pivotal did this feel for George Russell?
5: I think this will feel really pivotal for him. It was a pretty difficult weekend to fault for George Russell's side of the garage. And if we just cast our minds back to a year ago when Oscar Piastri was fighting for the championship and leading the way, it was here in Baku where it all started to unravel and momentum switched to Lando Norris and Max Verstappen. I just wonder, with the weekend that Kimi Antonelli has had, is the same thing happening 12 months on in favour of George Russell?
2: Interesting, yes. We'll get on to Kimi Antonelli. We'll hear from him in just a moment or two as well. And we had, Mark, the first half of the race, very comfortable for Russell, able to build the gap. Then after the safety car restart, we did get a bit of the battle at the end, didn't we, with Max Verstappen?
6: Yeah, we did, because, you know, for the first half of the race, like you say, George Russell almost checked out, built himself a nice 10-second gap. And Verstappen, who was the next raciest car on the racetrack, was stuck behind Oscar Piastri. And it was only after that safety car restart that Verstappen made a big lunge down the inside of Piastri's McLaren, got himself in front. And when they got going again, of course, he pushed George Russell all the way to the flag. And it ended up being the closest race finish since 2002, believe it or not, as George Russell struggled out of the very final corner on the final lap, and Max Verstappen pushed him all the way to the line.
2: Yeah, to lead from start to finish then for George Russell, Harry. He spoke after the summer break about how he, well, I suppose like a reset really, how he feels he's gone from strength to strength, and this is going to do wonders for him, isn't it?
5: Absolutely. And look, I actually think a change in mindset over the last couple of races for Russell is got to be a factor here as well, because he has acknowledged that his teammate Antonelli has just had an absolutely stellar season. And while things have not gone the way of George, he's struggled to really connect properly with the car at times. He admits that, is open with it, and accepts the inevitable, which I think actually stands him in really good stead, because all he can do now is just go out and try and win. And he's now ticked one off the list, and he's got to try and just win all the others and hope that the luck that didn't go his way in the early part of the season doesn't go the way of his teammate. But it's going to be a tall order. But I do think there's a change in mindset there that has helped George Russell.
2: Yeah, and so therefore not too late for a championship charge, really, or in some way, has the pressure been lifted off his shoulders? And as Harry was saying there, he's just got to keep giving his best, producing the race wins if he can, and see where it takes him.
6: I think that's all he can do. As Harry said, you know, the pressure to some extent has been lifted. And look, yes, it's a huge gap that he's got to try and close down. And it's not that he's suddenly taken a giant step forward in performance and his teammate's taken a step backwards. His teammate had a very difficult weekend, largely of his own doing. He did make a big mistake in qualifying, but he also had a technical issue in the early part of practice earlier in the weekend, which cost him track time, valuable track time. So Antonelli will look at this and say, well, look, this was one of those bogey weekends where things just didn't quite go my way. And we've got another race in, you know, less than 7 days' time in Sepang in Malaysia, where Kimi Antonelli will want to put this straight. But you can never write anybody off. Max Verstappen was over 100 points back halfway through last season. And by the final day of that championship, he was in contention for the win.
2: Yeah, we could go right down to the wire, couldn't we, which we'll come to. But for Antonelli then, Harry, that tough weekend, as we've been saying, the crash in qualifying, he described it as a way of coming back down to earth. How do you rate his performance this Saturday then, to have started in 16th and finished 5th?
5: Yeah, well, I think it was a weekend of two very different halves. As you say, crashing out in Q1, it was costly, it was unnecessary, a mistake from the Italian, but I think he responded really well. He was patient, crucially. He actually lost a position at the start of the race, dropped down to 17th at one point. And we're also hearing that he picked up a bit of floor damage during the race too. So that would have curtailed his carve through the field a tad, but made gains when the likes of Lando Norris made a mistake down at turn one, when the two Alpines took each other out. That was a couple more positions easily gained. He kept his nose clean, and it was a good recovery drive. And crucially for him, keeps a still fairly sizable buffer between himself and George Russell at the top of the standings.
2: So, Mark Priestley, how do you reflect on where we are with Kimi Antonelli then, with that reminder that he is human? Mistakes can happen, as the crash happened in qualifying. Will he start to really feel the pressure, especially if George Russell really gets into his stride?
6: I don't necessarily think he will feel pressure yet. I mean, look, what we've seen from Kimi, and it's obviously very early in his career, but we have seen a very young yet level-headed character. I think what we saw today, as Harry said, was a very patient and therefore quite mature drive, because it's very easy. And we've seen lots of young drivers who have a difficult qualifying, find themselves some way back in the pack, and particularly when you've got a championship at stake, get a little bit hot-headed, trying to desperately fight their way through, almost trying to win the race at turn one. He didn't do any of that. He kept his nose clean, as Harry was pointing out, and it really was a mature drive. So I don't think we've got the sort of character that's going to necessarily throw his toys out the pram because he didn't do well in one particular race, and I think he will keep himself on the level. But of course, this is the point where we're going to find that out for real, right? So this is these are the moments. It's as much as it is a technical sport, it's a human sport, and a psychological, you know, component of that is huge when it comes to your performance. So these are perhaps the moments when we'll find out exactly what he's made of.
2: And can some other drivers get in the mix, not in terms of the championship, Harry, but in terms of taking points off the Mercedes drivers, Max Verstappen then pushing George Russell so close in the end after the safety car today? It would be the first season since 2015 in which both Red Bull and Verstappen have failed to win a single Grand Prix. He's getting really close now, though.
5: Yeah, he came dangerously close today. It all could have been undone right at the line for George Russell. No, I think it's coming for Max Verstappen and Red Bull. They have been making great improvements over the last few races. Max Verstappen has been consistently on the podium. And it was a really good, again, recovery drive from him because he didn't have the best qualifying yesterday. So Verstappen will absolutely be a threat. And I think now joined by...

0: run. And then on the final lap with the yellow flag, I think George lost a bit of boost out of one corner, so that's why I caught up quite a bit. And then to the line, I got close, but it was not enough.
1: So. But Max, you threw everything at it. I mean, you brushed the walls a couple of times. I mean, that last moment, was that a sketchy one, or was it sort of still under control?
0: It was okay. I just tried to open the corner probably a little bit too much, but the tires were fine.
2: So strong performance then from Verstappen and from Red Bull. Mark, there was a situation, Isaac Hadjani on his return to the team after his wrist injury, performing really well earlier on in the race when he was behind Max Verstappen. They were trying to chase Oscar Piastri, but there wasn't any thought then that perhaps they would switch the cars around and give Hadjar a chance to have a go?
3: Well, actually, even before that, they did actually switch the cars around because it was Verstappen that was chasing down Hadjar. But at that stage in the race, they were on slightly different tyres. So it was Verstappen at that point on the medium tyre, his teammate on the soft tyre. And Verstappen was looking like the more racy in the early part of the race. So the team chose to switch them around, which ultimately ended up giving Verstappen that shot at the race win towards the end. I think as the race panned out, the performance did swing for a while into the favour of Hadjar. We didn't see the team start to think about switching them back, although Hadjar was definitely on the radio asking for it. But ultimately, in the end, as it came after all of those safety cars that we've referenced and all of the pit stops shaked out, it was Verstappen that ended up being the quicker of the two Red Bull drivers and perhaps the right one to go and have a go at George Russell.
2: So Hadjar in the end third. Here is the French driver.
4: Yeah, I'm happy. You know, it's been very long, 6 weeks. You know, it's been like 6 weeks since I enjoyed myself, and now I think it was the right time to come back. I felt strong, and you know, this weekend I really took it step by step. I know it's a track you can end up in the wall really quickly. I didn't need that to gain the confidence. So it was a very slow build up, but it brought me here, so I'm very, very happy for an actual first proper podium on pure pace, so I'm very, very delighted.
5: So, and that tells you as well, like, the wrist is okay after doing a whole race distance is something different. Must have been happy now to continue the rest of the season.
4: Yeah, now I'm completely satisfied, even though it's a bit numb, I'm happy. So yeah, I'm really looking forward to get to racing. It's going to be a very packed schedule, So yeah, I can't wait to be in Sepang.
2: And just on the incidents we had then, Harry, a weekend to forget really for defending champion Lando Norris, out through no fault of his own in that crash involving the Alpines. Franco Colapinto given a 10-second time penalty for causing that crash. So a grid penalty, we would think, coming in the next race. I wonder what was going through his mind.
6: Well, I think I'm sure there are a few expletives coming out from Franco Colapinto's mouth at that point. He came in way too hot, missed his breaking point, and then in an effort to try and avoid anybody, hugged the inside barrier. And unfortunately, by the time he got to turn one, it was Pierre Gasly, his teammate, who cushioned the fall, and out went Gasly. And then, like Skittles, Lando Norris really was, as you say, the innocent victim on the outside. So, yeah, will be a grid penalty for Colapinto next time out in Malaysia for the Bahrain Grand Prix in less than a week's time. But for Lando Norris, also, it's just been a bit of a poor weekend, I think. He was down on time in qualifying, out-qualified by teammate Piastri. He also made a mistake, like his teammate, locking up in the race, losing three positions, having to go back on himself out of turn one. So even if he'd been in the race without the carnage, he would have only been around seventh place anyway. So ultimately, it just didn't seem to click for Norris this weekend.
2: And perhaps, Mark, not really clicking for Ferrari anymore. Real concerns there with a lack of pace, Charles Leclerc in fourth, Lewis Hamilton finishing in sixth.
3: I think this is a real sign of kind of where they are on these type of tracks. This is a very, very high speed circuit where power as well as aero efficiency really benefit you. And ultimately, they weren't a match for Mercedes in either of those two factors. Another area to consider is they didn't bring major upgrades. In fact, they didn't bring any upgrades to this track when many of the teams around them brought some quite substantial improvements to their car. So they've got to keep development going. Lewis Hamilton, he's not in the championship fight, but this is one of his strongest seasons he's had for some time. And he wants to see a Ferrari that's obviously quick at every race. But to do that, you've got to keep pushing from a technical point of view, from way back at the factory, and keep those developments coming.
2: Now, you mentioned next up, Sepang, the Malaysian Grand Prix, which is technically the Bahrain Grand Prix. And what, eight races left? Harry, we've got question marks, though, about the status of the Qatar and Abu Dhabi Grand Prix. Is that creating some uncertainty on the grid?

0: as well, the fact we don't fully know how many races are left?
1: Yeah, well, absolutely. I mean, we're all just, I think, and the teams as well included, are just having to wait for an official answer from Formula One on that point. We're thinking we'll get that in mid-October. So that is constantly being delayed with Imola now poised to be the backup. They have been officially given the go-ahead to get ready to host the season finale if they are indeed needed. I think the thing right now is we're just at the start of a run of races. We're into a triple header, first of all. We'll head, as you say, to Sepang next week, and then it's straight to Singapore for the final sprint race as well. This is all going to play into the fact, where can the championship be clinched? Can it go to the end, or could it be decided before then? That'll be the uncertainty. And if Kimi has any more blips, everyone's heading to a track which the majority of the field have not raced at next week. So that's going to be huge unknowns.
0: Yeah, it's just a final one on that, Mark. Yeah, big unknowns. Max Verstappen, the race winner the last time the Grand Prix took place in Malaysia back in 2017. What do you feel we can expect then from the race?
2: Well, I think it's a brilliant circuit. It's a really interesting one. It's got some very, very high-speed corners. I think the likes of McLaren should certainly go better there than they have done here at this weekend, where it's all very sort of stop-start and slower speed corners. So it will change the performance order, and certain cars like different types of tracks. So I'd say look out for McLaren. Mercedes will be quick again, but I think unlike here in Baku, I think you're going to see McLaren potentially, alongside Red Bull perhaps, be some of their closest rivals.
0: Okay, it's coming up in just a week's time. Mark, Harry, thank you both very much.
1: Thank you.
2: Thanks.
0: That's Mark Priestley, Harry Benjamin then in Baku after the success for George Russell at the Azerbaijan Grand Prix. Let's just get some reaction now on Sports World to our live football game. Earlier, we brought you commentary from the Women's Super League, the defending champions Manchester City securing a narrow 1-0 win over newly promoted Charlton Athletic, thanks to a first-half goal scored from a free kick from the England international Alex Greenwood. Let's hear from Greenwood, who was named the player of the match. She's with Sports World's Flo Pollock.
3: Alex, when your side won that free kick, there was a few people around it. Was it always going to be you that took it?
4: Yeah. No, me and Beth practice them a lot in training, but I'm confident in them positions and I practice it a lot, yeah, so I back myself.
3: And quite a rotated squad today, but is that kind of the strength that your side has, that you can bring in players that haven't played every minute this season and do a good performance like that still?
4: Yeah, I think this season rotation is going to be really important. Our squad depth is really good. I think you look at the players who came off the bench today, who make a massive impact, and they're top players. Our starting 11's a top team. So, yeah, our squad depth is brilliant. We need that this season. We've got to play a lot of games. We've already played three this week, and the turnaround's been relatively quick. But, yeah, we wanted this, and we're enjoying it.
0: Yeah, they'll enjoy it. Manchester City, 4 wins from 4 at the top of the Women's Super League. In the late game in the WSL, it's London City Lionesses against Brighton and Hove Albion. That's goalless after 23 minutes. And we've got more live commentary for you on Sports World on Sunday with Chelsea against Arsenal from the WSL. We'll have a build-up from 14 GMT. To Japan now, where we're a week into the 20th Asian Games in Aichi Nagoya in Japan. Nearly 470 medals are being awarded across a massive 43 sports. There are actually more participants than the Olympics. Some 17,000 athletes are taking part. The BBC's Japan correspondent Kurumi Mori joins us now. So how has the first week gone then, Kurumi? Already some big stories with the Chinese 13-year-old swimmer Yu Zhidi winning 3 gold medals to take the games by storm.
5: Yeah, it's been a really busy first week, and we're actually right at the halfway mark of these Aichi Nagoya Asian Games now. And as you mentioned, the 13-year-old Chinese swimmer, Yu Zhidi, she's been competing against swimmers several years older than her, as you can imagine. And she's really quickly become one of the faces of these games. Also in the pool, we saw Japan's 17-year-old Shin Ohashi. He broke the 200-meter breaststroke world record, and that has been another big highlight that was all over headlines when that happened. Super exciting that it was a world record breaking performance. Also, India's women's cricket team won the gold medal in the women's T20 competition. It was India's first ever Asian Games cricket gold, which is quite significant given just how enormous cricket is in India. But throughout all of these highlights, I've been noticing there's a lot of young athletes making headlines. I mean, skateboarding also always generally has younger

0: for athletes, but you know, 15-year-old skateboarder Mizuho Hasegawa Izuru Nagahara both won gold on Friday for Japan. So for both the women's and men's park events, respectively. And one of the most remarkable is Japan's 11-year-old Yuki Kurihara. He's the youngest member of the Japanese delegation. He won the gold medal for the esports competition. Can you imagine 11 years old and you win a gold medal?
1: It is incredible. Think back to everyone listening right now, what we were doing at age 11, and certainly not winning gold at a major event like the Asian Games. You mentioned some of the headlines there, which is probably capturing the attention. So we're 5 years on from when Tokyo hosted the Olympics to those empty venues due to the COVID restrictions. Has Japan then embraced the Games, Kurumi?
0: I mean, I think there's a very different atmosphere this time around now. 5 years ago when Tokyo hosted the 2020 Games in 2021, I remember reporting in, you know, very empty stadiums. It was just the press. We were just kind of stationed in one corner of the stadium. And there's a lot of COVID restrictions. You know, some of the pressers, everything was impacted. So the crowds being back is quite nice. Something else that I wanted to mention is there are some political and diplomatic sides of these games. I mean, organizers don't want politics in, but at an event involving, you know, 45 countries and regions from Asia, there's bound to be some storylines. So I'm watching North Korea in particular. It's actually the first time in 41 years that North Korean athletes have competed in a major international event on Japanese soil. To North Korea, Japan is an enemy. They did send a delegation of around 180 people. I was just watching the men's football team playing Japan, and I just remember thinking about how North Korean authorities reportedly gave their athletes ideological training before they came to Japan to compete. They warned against what they describe as ideological deviation while trying to trying to make sure that they are behaving in a proper way, considering that they will be in, quote, hostile territory. So you have all that happening alongside the sporting competition. And I also want to mention in baseball, I'm watching the four-time defending champs, which are South Korea. I find that interesting because South Korea grants military service exemptions to athletes who win gold medals at the Asian Games. So there's so much at stake beyond the glory of a gold medal for some of these athletes.
1: And let's finish up with the new sports, and mixed martial arts has been added to the program. How have these new sports gone down then at the Asian Games?
0: Yeah, I think they definitely bring something different to the Games. There are six new ones that are debuting here. They include what you mentioned, mixed martial arts, paddle, surfing, tech ball, which I've learned looks like table tennis with a football, and virtual taekwondo, which is really interesting as well, and freestyle BMX. You can see the games are trying to appeal to maybe a younger audience alongside the sports that we've been seeing before, which is esports and skateboarding. But MMA, we had, I think, 55 athletes from more than 20 countries taking part. Singapore's Tiffany Teo won the country's first gold of the games, and Kazakhstan won two men's gold medals there. Surfing is now underway. I think it started a couple of days ago. I saw some schedule changes due to the surfing conditions, but it's a very different backdrop, right, from the stadium sports. You're out on the Pacific, so quite fun to watch. Kanoa Igarashi from Japan is the biggest name domestically. He's an Olympic silver medalist, and he's competing here on home soil, so he's an obvious storyline for us. But still, lots of competition ahead. We're still in the halfway point. I think we'll see more and more headlines coming out.
1: Okay, we look forward to it over the rest of the games. Kurumi, thank you very much.
0: Thank you.
1: That's Kurumi Mori in Japan then, as the Asian Games continue. To rugby union, where world champions England have beaten world number two side New Zealand. Eddie Harrison scored a dramatic try in the final seconds to snatch victory in the third game of the women's WXV tournament at Twickenham in London. The clock ticked over 80 minutes when Harrison produced the winning moment.
2: Black Ferns have the ball. They're going to have to go the whole lead. Oh, it's a second try by Harrison! Zoe Harrison wins it for England at the death! What a moment for England! What a test match! That was unbelievable!
1: with commentary from the BBC's Sarah Orchard of England's 26.

0: 19 victory then over New Zealand. England's 39-test winning run was brought to an end by a draw against Canada last weekend, but the Red Roses now remain unbeaten in 41 matches. Here's the player of the match then, Zoe Harrison, who scored that late try.
1: Yeah, well, it got pretty close again, and I just think we just couldn't have a repeat of what happened with Canada last week. So, yeah, a draw wasn't good enough, so we had to get points somehow.
2: Talk us through those final few moments. The tee comes on, you're given the kick. We couldn't tell if you wanted it, where the decision came from. So was that you that wanted it or the coaches were running it on?
1: No, it was me that wanted it. I think it was as soon as I got the pen, I was like, yeah, tee, come on. But we said it, I just needed the girls to basically get me the pen. The whole team knew what was going to happen. So yeah, as soon as that arm went up, it was tee was coming on.
2: And then the intercept. How far out was that telegraph for you? Or was it just spur of the moment, I can do this?
1: Well, I thought, it's still a draw because I just missed that kick, so I've got to make up for it somehow.
2: What was it like when you actually went over and scored that, because you were mobbed?
1: Yeah, nearly suffocated at the end of it, and then I needed to remind the girls that I actually have a certain amount of time before I need to take the conversion. So I was at the bottom of it screaming, girls, I need to kick, kick, kick. And then I was looking at Eleanor and I was like, someone needs to get me the ball and you need to get them off me. But yeah, apparently it was a massive pile-up, so I'm going to go back and look at that.
2: This is a massive result for the Red Roses. You've now beaten the Black Ferns four times. What does it mean to do it in front of this crowd here at the Allianz Stadium?
1: Oh, it's massive. Obviously, you know, it always goes back to that World Cup final, so that's where that sits with me. So, yeah, beating them, especially on home soil, was fantastic. And it being such a close game is great for women's rugby and another great show for Allianz.
2: Before I let you go, is this still women's rugby's greatest rivalry?
1: Yeah. Yeah, it is.
2: Huge congratulations. Well done today, Zoe.
1: Thank you.
2: Thank you so much.
0: And even better if you win, of course. That's the try scorer then for England, that late winning try from Zoe Harrison with Sports World's Sarah Orchard. We've got team events in both tennis and golf on the way, and Spain play for the first time since their World Cup victory. That's all coming up after the latest BBC News. Now is Celia Hatton.
3: Thanks, Lee. Pope Leo has celebrated Mass in the Place de la Concorde in central Paris, leading hundreds of thousands of people in prayer in a giant open-air service. The Mass began after the Pope rode down the Champs-Élysées in an open-top Popemobile. Many of those who've come out to welcome him say they've been inspired by his visit.
4: I loved coming today because I have very little connection with the Catholic Church in France, and I was really surprised to see the Pope spoke French and made an effort to address the French people in their own language.
5: There was an incredible sense of devotion, and it was truly beautiful to see all these young people singing together.
3: Police in South Africa say they found another body in Ekurhuleni near Johannesburg, bringing the number of people found dead there over the past 2 months to 10. The body was found in the Tembisa township. Earlier this week, hundreds of people attended the funeral of Elizabeth Mosalekomo, one of the women whose deaths are being investigated. The killings have caused nationwide outrage. President Trump has rejected an Iranian proposal to reopen the Strait of Hormuz to maritime navigation within a one-week time frame. Mr. Trump said Iran had only put forward the proposal because it was losing the war. On Friday, the Iranian foreign minister, Abbas Araghchi, told reporters at the UN in New York that the strait, which is critical for world oil supplies, would be reopened 7 days after agreeing the deal, as long as there was also a pause in all regional fighting, including in Lebanon. Bangladesh has launched a nationwide measles rubella campaign targeting 3.4 million unvaccinated children amidst its worst ever measles outbreak. Symptoms of measles include a high fever, cough, runny nose, and a rash all over the body. The outbreak has killed more than 1,000 children this year, and Barisan Atarajan has more details.
6: Since April, Bangladesh has vaccinated 20 million children through emergency and follow-up campaigns. Missed vaccinations and vaccine supply disruptions have left vulnerable people to infection, particularly infants under 9 months. The measles outbreak has exposed gaps in childhood immunization and put growing pressure on health services.
3: Now back to Lee James and Sports World.
0: Celia, thank you very much. We'll be at Wembley soon on Sports World as the World Cup winners Spain prepare to play for the first time since their victory in New Jersey. They take on England in the Men's Nations League. But we've got team events going on in both tennis and golf. We'll hear about Ukraine reaching the final of the Billie Jean King Cup in tennis.

0: tennis shortly. To golf first of all, though, and Saturday's four balls are underway on day three of the men's team event, the President's Cup. Now, the international team produced a brilliant fight back in the foursomes on Friday to hold a 7-3 lead over the United States. The US had been 3-2 up after the four balls on Thursday, but in a stunning turnaround, were beaten in all five matches in the alternate shot format at the Medina Country Club outside of Chicago on Friday. So it's boosted the international team's hopes of a first victory in the event since 1998 and only the second since the competition began in 1994. The golf journalist and writer Alex Michelli is with us now on Sports World. And Alex, let's just reflect on that very impressive Friday performance then from Jeff Ogilvie's international team. And I suppose the Canadian duo, Corey Connors and Nick Taylor, holding off the world number one, Scottie Scheffler and Sam Burns, just one of the standout performances.
1: Yeah, I'm obviously across the board, it was standout performances, but you're right. Scottie Scheffler, as we've talked about in the past, is the number one player in the world for a pretty long time now. And he's the one that you expect to step up in President's Cups or in Ryder Cups, like Rory McIlroy does in the Ryder Cup. But he really hasn't done that. I think his record is 0-8-1 in foursomes. And so when you got him going off first, you're expecting him to lead the team. He didn't do that. And then from then on, it just became kind of a groundswell of the internationals just continuing to pummel, really, the U.S. team. They led in so many of the matches for so many holes compared to the U.S. that it was just never a doubt that the internationals would take a big lead coming out of Friday's foursomes.
0: So the United States, then, have never been beaten on home soil in this biannual contest. They've won 13 of the previous 15 editions. So, Alex, this really is unusual territory, then, for the team. They're outplaying the four balls at the moment, but having gone out on the course, trailing at this stage of the competition.
1: It is. I think anytime you're trailing at home, it's a bit concerning. Obviously, you would always think, if you were the Americans, that you have singles on Sunday, and that, in this case, 12 singles matches. And you would think, okay, well, we got the singles matches. That'll give us an opportunity because we're much better in singles. But as you can remember, maybe just a couple weeks ago in the Walker Cup, it was a 7-3 GB&I over U.S. in singles. I think you'll look at the Solheim Cup. You look at the previous Ryder Cups. I mean, the bottom line is that the U.S. does not have a stranglehold on singles anymore. And so they need to find a way to be in better shape going into singles than what looks to be a problem now, because they're only up in two matches when they were up for all four matches this morning. And if they can't go ahead and convert those matches, they're going to find themselves in a pretty big hole at home going against what will be a very excited international team.
0: Yeah, and they'll give such a boost, of course, if they were to hold a lead going into Sunday. We've still got the foursomes to come later this Saturday as well before that. But would you say at the moment then the international team are giving themselves their best chance of winning this President's Cup for only the second time and ending this long and beaten run of the United States, who are hoping for 11th consecutive win?
1: Yeah, I think there's no question about that. Obviously, they want to take as much as they can out of the four ball this morning and the foursomes this afternoon. You know, the U.S. has always kind of played poorly in foursomes. So if it is a 3-1 kind of thing or a 2-2 kind of thing, that really sets itself up perfectly for the internationals going into singles.
0: And you mentioned Scottie Scheffler. We were talking about him and his record in these team events. You look to your big players, and he's no bigger than the world number one, to really lead the side. And there's a Ryder Cup in a year's time as well, Alex. So in these team formats, the big players like Scheffler will have to step up.
1: Well, they will. I mean, you need to have a leader, right? I mean, that's important. And as I mentioned earlier, Rory McIlroy is that leader for the European team in Ryder Cups. We in the U.S. don't seem to have a leader. And even when Tiger Woods was playing in these cups, he really wasn't the leader either. People looked up to him, but not to the extent that they were looking up to him as the leader of the team. Most of them were looking up to him saying, I really don't want to play with him because I'd be scared to do something wrong when I'm playing with the number one player in the world. And I think there's something to be said about that, playing with the number one player in the world and being concerned that you're not doing all you can do in these formats.
0: Well, will the big players step up then? As Alex was saying there, the US up in a couple of those matches and the four balls, the other two are currently tied, but it's the international team with the advantage, that 7-3 lead at the moment. Alex, thank you very much. Alex Michelli with us on Sports World. So from one team event

0: to another in tennis. And first of all, Ukraine have reached the final of the women's team event, the Billie Jean King Cup. This for the first time, then they beat the two-time defending champions Italy 2-0 in the semi-final in Shenzhen. They'll now face Czechia in Sunday's final, who beat Spain. Let's bring in our tennis correspondent, Russell Fuller. And Russell, what a moment for Ukraine then. Just how significant is this for the team to reach the final?
1: It is a big moment for the country, isn't it, Lee? And not just because the country is currently at war, but because they have reached this women's team final for the first time and beaten the mighty Italians, who've not just won the Billie Jean King Cup for the last 2 years, but have won the Men's Davis Cup for the past three. So wins like this do not come easily. Elena Svitolina and Angelina Kalinina with the wins today. The doubles did not even need to be required, but they will have their work cut out inevitably in that final against the Czech Republic, because the Czech Republic have a couple of singles players they can use who are both in the top 10, and in Karolina Muchová and Linda Noskova, the two players who contested this year's Wimbledon ladies singles final.
0: So a tough one to come, but what an achievement for Ukraine and Elena Svitolina at the heart of so much of their success in recent years. Here she is after reaching the final.
2: Unbelievable, to be fair. I was trying to be really focused. You know, it was really tough loss for me last year here, so I really had to be focused and really step up my game. And with all the support with you guys, and of course, you know, the Ukrainian fans, was unbelievable. And just really special moment for us, for Ukraine, you know, going through difficult times back home, all the people, and yeah, just unbelievable to get for the first time in the finals here.
0: Well, Svitolina, Russell, really embodies the spirit of this Ukrainian team. But as you were saying, that she really will have to inspire them if they are to win the final against Czechia.
1: Yes, she's been ever present in the team, Lee, over the past 3 years since returning to the WTA Tour after giving birth. And she is the player, I'm sure, who the other players look to. Marta Kostyuk is also a top 10 player, but she is unable to play because of injury in these Billie Jean King Cup finals. So it's Svitolina with all the experience. The other options in singles for Ukraine are outside the top 40 in the world, and they'll have the trouble against the Czech Republic, not just with those two singles players that I mentioned in Linda Noskova and Karolina Muchová, but the world number one in doubles in Katerina Siniaková, who is going to be very difficult to beat when it comes to the doubles. But I think they'll feel as if they've got nothing to lose at this stage. Svitolina, one of the many Ukrainian players who say they keep playing to try and draw attention to the plight of people back home in Ukraine during the war. And there's nothing more significant than being able to do it as a team under the nation's flag.
0: That is to come then on Sunday, that final between Czechia and Ukraine. Now, Russell, you're currently at London's O2 Arena, where the Men's Laver Cup is taking place. Team Europe made a strong start, leading Team World 3-1 after the opening day, with Carlos Alcaraz and Jakub Mensik winning the final match of the night in the doubles. But it has gone much better for Andre Agassi's Team World today. They've won both those matches. What's been happening, Russell?
1: Indeed, and because there is 1 point for a win on a Friday, 2 points on a Saturday, and incidentally, three on a Sunday, the 3-1 deficit has turned into a 5-3 advantage for Team World, because they've won both of the matches. Lernat Tien beating Flavio Caboli in the first match of the day, and then a fine win just a few minutes ago for Alex de Minaur, who beat Alex Zverev, the US Open champion and the French Open champion of 2026. De Minaur twice recovering from a breakdown to win the second set on a tiebreak, and then saved a match point to win a 10-point tiebreak, which decided the match. And it means Team World 5, Team Europe 3, with a singles featuring Carlos Alcaraz and a doubles featuring Alex Zverev again to come later.
0: Yes, you mentioned Carlos Alcaraz. He'll be in action against Taylor Fritz then, the Spaniard playing at the recent US Open after missing many months of the season through injury. Great to see him back on a court, and he's been reflecting on his return with Russell.
3: I was out for 5 months without playing an official match, not at all. And I've been struggling a lot during that 5 months with pain, with not sure about if I'm going to return in the US Open. I wasn't sure about if I'm going to play normal, if I'm going to feel the wrist, if I'm going to feel the elbow, the shoulder, whatever it is. So be able to play 3 matches, pretty good level, and then the quarterfinal against Ben Shelton, 7-6 in the fifth, 4 hours and a half. So it was, for me, it was like

0: it was great. It was a gift for me. So it was time to, I mean, I enjoyed it so much. Obviously, I suffered, but I enjoyed it at the same time. So that's why I smiled when I was walking out of the court, because I just, I missed that feeling.
1: And how about the finishing time of 3:33? Would you like the US Open, the Australian Open, to change things so that you don't need to play until that time in the morning in future?
0: I think it's too much, you know, finishing the match at 3:30 a.m. I think it's too much. And I think, I mean, because, you know, the last match, a lot of people stayed. But, you know, if that match was played at, I don't know, 7 p.m., 8 p.m. maximum and finished at 11, the court would have been, like, packed, and nobody has left if, you know, we were playing at 8 p.m. or something. So I think it is a shame that, you know, a lot of people has to miss that match because of the schedule or because of the time. So I would say if they can change the schedule a little bit and maximum finish it like at 11 or something, could be much better.
1: Looking into next year, Carlos, what's your motivation now that you've completed the Grand Slam? What have you got to play for still?
0: Well, we're playing for the Grand Slams. I'd say that, you know, every time that I step on the court when I'm going to practice, I want to be better. I want to be in a great shape to last the Grand Slams in a good level. So I will try to fight for the best tournaments in the world, mostly for the Grand Slams, I'm not going to lie. But, yeah, to be healthy, to be in a good shape, just to see myself in a good position.
2: That is Carlos Alcaraz with Russell Fuller talking there, Russell, about body management. Now he's come back and we hope he'll remain fit and healthy along with Jannik Sinner. They've both, though, missed Grand Slams through injury. So if we do look ahead to next year, to 2027, is it going to see them both managing their schedules a little more so they can peak for the majors?
3: Yes, Alcaraz has said in the last few weeks that he thinks he will at some point need to take slightly longer breaks from the tour of a few weeks, maybe even a month, and that would mean missing some key events, probably on the ATP tour, to do so. It's been a strange year for him, given that he achieved his goal in the first three or four weeks of the season by winning the Australian Open to complete his set of the Grand Slams, and then injury struck in Barcelona with his wrist problems soon after. I think the last 6 weeks of the season really important for him to try and build some momentum into 2027. And as for Jannik Sinner, well, the honest truth is we just do not know how serious this knee problem is. He's not played since winning the Wimbledon title. Prior to losing at the French Open, he'd won five Masters 1000 events in a row. He says his knee is not quite where it needs to be able to compete, so he's not going to play in Beijing in a few days' time. Possibly he returns at the Shanghai Masters in a couple of weeks. We have seen pictures of him training in Monte Carlo, but we just don't know yet when we'll see Jannik Sinner back on a competitive tennis court.
2: We'll hope soon, because it's great to see them both in action. But Carlos Alcaraz will be there in front of you, Russell, a little later on. Thank you very much indeed. So from the tennis now, let's finish up with football once again and spend the final few minutes of Sports World at Wembley. It's 69 days since Spain became world champions for a second time. Luis de la Fuente's side are preparing to play for the first time since beating Argentina in that final in New Jersey. They take on England in the Nations League. At Wembley for us is the BBC's senior football reporter Ian Dennis, who is commentating on that World Cup final for the BBC World Service, and the Spanish football expert Guillaume Balaguer, who was also there in New Jersey. And Guillaume, I'm sure, enjoying what was the culmination of this latest golden period for Spanish football. The Euros in 2024, but also Olympic gold in Paris, the Women's World Cup, and now another world title.
4: And the Nations League 2023, Lee. And I'm putting
2: even
4: that in.
2: Even more.
4: not just because I hear a lot of the times that Nations League is just the glorious friendlies. And if we take, because he hasn't got the prestige of others, if we take the competitiveness of it, I don't think you're helping the English players to actually believe that there is something to play for and to keep developing. And this is a big game. And in fact, there's nothing bigger than having won the World Cup to actually play with the share with the two stars for the first time in Wembley. That's how we feel, and with Ian commentating.
2: Yes.
4: It's a perfect combination.
2: Across Spain, Ian, that's one of the main factors I would imagine they're talking about. But Guillaume was right to add another trophy there. We could mention De La Fuente's under-21s Euro title as well, because there's been such success at other age groups. And Ian as well, incredible, really, the fact

0: that this team have won 5 of the last 10 major international tournaments, and at club level as well, half of all available Champions League and Europa League titles since the 2008-09 season.
1: So impressive, and good evening to Guillaume, and muchas gracias, mi amigo. I actually think that you look at De La Fuente's record. I mean, he won the under-19s in 2015. He's added that with the under-21s, and then he's carried it through with the Nations League in 2023. They actually got to the final in the last round of this competition as well. And I like Guillaume, think that there should be a greater value put in this competition, because this has replaced the friendlies, and therefore you are playing against a higher level of opposition on a consistent basis. And when you look at England's record, because they did actually on one occasion for the last Nations League, they were relegated to the second division of this competition, but their record actually in the top league isn't very good. They've only had 5 wins out of 18 when they've been playing against the top nations. There are fond memories of it. The first time it was created when they beat Spain away in Seville, and they also beat Croatia here. So they can do it, but I think from speaking to Harry Kane this week and also listening to Thomas Tuchel when he spoke to John Murray, the one thing that they're looking for from an English point of view is a greater consistency against the top teams. And that's where England have fallen short, and that's why it's something they're going to have to address. However, they're against not only the world champions, but they're on an unbeaten run of 38 games. And also during that World Cup, and Thomas Tuchel said that France, in his opinion, were the best side at the World Cup. Completely disagree. Spain were the best side at the World Cup, and they thoroughly deserved to win the World Cup. But during those 8 games, Lee, they conceded just 10 shots on target during 8 matches. So that's what they're up against. They are up against a highly elite side that will look to control and dictate the game.
0: Yeah, and the player, well, it was ensuring that no goals were going in. Unai Simón, one of the best players in this Spanish squad, conceding just 1 goal in the whole tournament. Aymeric Laporte, part of that defence as well, because, Guillaume, this success has been built on this very talented crop of players from the Basque Country, the very talented players that have come through La Masia, the Barcelona Academy as well, to produce this success for the whole of the nation.
2: And yet, that's not the reason why we're winning. And we did a lovely hour and a half podcast, which is in the BBC Sounds.
0: Oh, it's available, I'm sure, wherever you get your podcasts from, Guillaume, yes.
2: Correct. because you have to go deeper. You have to go further away. You have to go to the times when, in the early part of the 21st century, football went to university. And through a lot of physical coaches and general coaches, got their qualifications in university, which gave them a depth of knowledge that was not available anywhere. And because that did not convalidate it into UEFA coaching badges, they also had to do that. So by the time they got into the market, they were really, really good. And they built a bridge between the idea of the manager, former players generally, and what happened to happen on the pitch. So we've got a 20-head advantage on everybody else, because that knowledge now is shared, it's there. But we keep evolving and adapting. And obviously the fact that academies like the Basque Country, Athletic Club, or Real Sociedad, and La Masia as well, had their own ideas and they progressed on them, and they were consistent with it. Eventually we all took advantage of it, and the national side became that mixture that right now has made us, in the 21st century, the best national team in the world.
0: And we've got the recent Nations League matches getting underway with new coaches coming in, like Sir Zinedine Zidane in charge of France now, Guillaume, but with Luis de la Fuente this week signing a 6-year contract. It'll take him through to 2032. This is the Nations League, but then attention will turn towards the next major tournament, the Euros in 2028. So you would have Spain as the significant favourites as it stands right now for that tournament as well?
2: Yeah, and to be honest, say this quietly, but national team coaches don't have to do that much. They don't have the opportunity to do so. So I think the profile that sometimes England has been looking for, and in a way Tuchel is that, somebody with a strong personality that has succeeded at club level, is not needed. As long as you align with the idea of the federation, you treat players as mature individuals, you put together an atmosphere of a team. In the case of the federation, you create a club within the federation, so players go through the ranks. And I think it was 18 of the 26 players that were in the World Cup had been in the youth ranks of Spain, most of them as well under Luis de la Fuente. If all of that makes much more sense than having to every 4 years, every cycle, start over. And right now, of course, you don't have to explain the 11 that we're going to put on the pitch.

0: pitch today a lot. You just got to place them a little bit. Everybody needs to know who's in charge, what you know, what the demands are of the day. But that's the role of a manager, and at the national level. And Luis de la Fuente has got that. He knows he's not going to go beyond what already is in place.
1: And what about England, though, tonight, Ian? After finishing the World Cup in third place, their best World Cup finish since winning the trophy in 1966, but the manner of the defeat in the semi-final to Argentina still hurts, doesn't it? How much does their head coach, Thomas Tuchel, need a strong performance from his players tonight? Not necessarily because of the pressure on his job, but to restore some of that confidence back into the side.
2: No, I think you're right. I mean, if England were to lose to Spain tonight, then I don't think many people would be, you know, they'd go, oh, yeah, that's, you know, we are against the world champions. I think you're right. There will be a lot more scrutiny on the level of performance. And when I spoke to Harry Kane yesterday, he was quite honest, and he was upfront as he reflected on the World Cup. He talked about the pain and how it's still hurting. And he said that there was areas to improve. So I said, well, what are those areas? And he said, performance-wise. He said there's a certain level that we have maybe reached in qualification against lesser opposition or in training, but they haven't been quite able to translate that into games. And then he was talking about the summer, and he says, I don't think when we look back over the summer, there was a full 90-minute performance where we could say that was the performance. So I think that England tonight will be trying to replicate what they can maybe do in training and haven't yet been able to perform during a game. Against France in the third, fourth place playoff, it was a little bit unique, because when I spoke to Bukayo Saka on Wednesday, he admitted the pressure was off. They went out just to enjoy it. The handbrake was very much off. Thomas Tuchel said, we embraced the chaos, and it was a chaotic game. I don't think England will be as carefree, if you like, tonight against Spain, but I do think they're going to have to go on the front foot, because if they try and just sit back, I think the crowd's reaction, I don't think the crowd will tolerate that.
1: England against Spain to come at Wembley. We're almost out of time, but we did start Sports World talking about the seismic news surrounding Manchester City. And Guillaume, let me just give you the final thought on this then, with Pep Guardiola, the manager for a period of that time, but also someone who's always maintained his belief in Manchester City's innocence. Is this placing question marks? What was your take on that?
0: I think you're getting Sheikh Mansour saying, maintain that loyalty to what we've been telling you, and we are a little bit hamstrung with the information that we've got. And I see a lot of people against City, and I understand why as well. They were disruptors. They came in with an idea that was alien to English culture, and all of a sudden they started winning. That's a little bit you don't like that, do you? Nobody does like that. But we need to see. We need to hear more. We need to know more to actually start taking those.
1: Okay, Guillaume, thank you very much. Thanks for your time, both of you. Ian Dennis, Guillaume Balagay then. We're almost out of time on Sports World. Lots happening today. It will continue in Sports World on Sunday. Live commentary of Chelsea and Arsenal from the Women's Super League. That's coming up. All the build-up from 14 GMT. But from us all, it's goodbye.
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0: 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Big hits.
1: Wants it straight down the ground for six.
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1: He's bowled. That's it.
0: Big moments.
1: What about that? Unbelievable.
0: T20. One Day Internationals. The Test Series between Australia and New Zealand.
1: Drives beautifully through extra cover for four.
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4: Hi, I'm Simon Wallace from ABC Riverina. There's been some new research and guidelines from doctors from the Australian Medical Association, Sports Medicine Australia, and the Australian Institute of Sport into concussion in sport. David Skinner is the area manager of Country Rugby League, and he told Peter Andrea that the CRL already has strict guidelines on concussion injuries.
5: We'd support anything that the medical practice puts forward. We've obviously got some fairly strict policies and guidelines relating to concussion, that not just at Country Rugby League, but right through the NRL level. And it relies heavily on medical clearance from a doctor.
6: What are the rules and regulations for the juniors?
5: Well, so any kid that leaves the field with any sort of suspicion of concussion, and we've got a strong policy relating to our trainers actually having to be accredited and trained with head injury knowledge so that they can refer that sort of thing on. They all then, when they left the field, that trainer would give them a report thing to present to the doctor, and they can't return back to the game until the doctor's given the medical clearance.
6: Now, not all doctors are really versed up on concussion, though.
5: Well, that's one of the issues that we struggle with. If I said, and I don't want to upset anybody, but certainly there's people that are trained in concussions, and not all GPs have had that sort of experience. So we recommend that they seek a doctor that is trained in head trauma and things like that. But I think there would be a number of parents at times that want to push their kid back on the field before they should, and at that point they'll try and find any doctor that will just put a certificate together for them. Now, we're always concerned that they don't come back early, that they do their time and recover properly.
6: Concussion is a serious injury in the long run, isn't it?
5: Well, it is, and, you know, we've been through a number of generations of people that always talked about, parents have often talked about in the sense that, oh, it was a lot tougher when I used to play and stuff like that. And as much as that could be argued in any given generation, the reality is that we've had a high number of some of our greats of our game dealing with dementia and all sorts of brain-related injuries, a lot earlier in life than their peers who didn't play sport might have. And so it's really important to us that everybody has a long and healthy life after they finish playing sport.
6: Now, a lot of people recommend the headgear for the young kids, but do you say that they're not as effective as what many people might think?
5: No, look, we've had a concern that at times that the headgear is being used as a mask. It's probably not the right term for headgear, but to block the education of good tackle technique. So sometimes kids have worn that headgear with the belief that, you know, I'm all protected now, and they still put their head in the wrong place. And so, you know, the key part for us is that they teach them good technique. It's well documented that the headgear won't stop a concussion, because the collision that occurs actually occurs inside the head, where the brain moves in the fluid sac that it's encased and collides into the skull. So any amount of padding on the outside is not really going to do anything to stop that in a when there's been a sudden jolt.
6: And, of course, head injury isn't just limited to rugby league. Any of these contact sports, if anyone's listening in, they should be aware of this as well.
5: Yeah, well, look, it's extended to life in general. So, mate, I think it's just critical for everyone to have a healthy head.
6: And it's up to responsible adults to make sure our kids are safe.
5: Exactly right. That's the jobs of parents, and the responsible parents will do the right thing.
4: That was Country Rugby League Area Manager David Skinner talking to Peter Andrea. Dr. Adrian Cohen is a researcher at the University of Sydney and founder of HeadSafe Charity, and I spoke with him about the medical science behind the new guidelines.
7: Concussion is unique in that it's on the front page and the back page of the newspaper, often on the same day. So it's affecting sport at all levels. And we should start by saying that we do want kids to participate in sport. We don't want to wrap people up and pretend that these things don't don't need to exist in our society, but we do also need to make sure that we keep them as safe as possible, and that means knowing as much about what's going on as possible and tempering the expectations and some of the old dinosaur attitudes about the culture around sport as well.
4: We had someone on from the rugby league and they said, well, it's not just the kids themselves. Sometimes the parents do the old, you'll be right, and send them on. And we've got to have better officials and coaches to say, no, that's not right.
7: Absolutely. I mean, sometimes we have to save people from themselves, whether they're adults under pressure for their job, their family, prestige, money, they all come into it at the higher levels of sport. And then when we're talking about our kids and our community, family pressure, peer pressure, coaches, all of whom are well-meaning, but miss the fact that if you send somebody back onto a sporting field with a significant head injury and they sustain another one, it can be catastrophic. So we just need to temper that with the idea that it's no longer a badge of honour or courage to play on after you've broken a bone or sustained a laceration or suffered a concussion. We have to treat it properly and give it a chance to heal. If we do that, you get to play again. If we don't do that, you suffer short, medium and long-term consequences.
4: Adrian, it was also brought up the fact that headgear, padding around the head, doesn't actually protect protects the skull, it doesn't protect the brain because it's actually from being shaken in the skull that causes the concussion. So that's, a lot of people are surprised.

0: to hear that?
1: That's true, and up until recently I would have said that most head gear is worth about as much as the box that it came in or the packet from the supermarket. That's because it doesn't actually decrease the energy being transferred to the brain inside the skull. So concussion's an energy disease. Now, there is a new brand of headgear on the market. It's from Ireland. It's called N-Pro, and their studies show that the material it's made of actually decreases the force going to the brain, provided that's the area where the impact occurs. So if it's lowered on the body and force transmitted to the brain also causes concussion, it doesn't help. But I think this is a great step in the right direction by looking at the physics of what's going on and trying to reduce that energy going to the brain. Now, of course, changing the way we tackle, all those different approaches to illegal play, which has no part in any of our games, they all help as well. But the main thing is to realise that most headgear really will only protect against superficial lacerations, cauliflower ears, and it might give people confidence that it's doing a job. And that's not a good thing either, because we don't want people putting their head at risk.
0: And Dr. Cohen, you're in America. You're working with a device that was developed in Australia called the NeuroCheck. How does that work?
1: That's right. So we're very much into objectively identifying concussion and other injuries to the brain. We're using a device that actually measures the electrical activity in the brain. That's called an EEG. We use a light stimulus to actually make the pupils and the optic nerve behind them react. That signal goes to the back of the brain where we process information, and we use our EEG to actually pick up that signal and process it in a smartphone and send it to the cloud for storage. It is pretty revolutionary, but it's EEG's been around for 100 years. What we've found is a new way to repurpose it. Now, critically, our initial studies show that these electrical signals change in brain conditions such as concussion.
0: And so it slips on just like a hat, like a beanie or something, Doctor?
1: It's a pair of goggles. In fact, it looks like you've got a pair of goggles on the front and on the back. It's lightweight. You know, ultimately, this device is something that's going to be available at relatively modest cost, and we want people to use it. We don't want this to be another $50,000 machine that's just in the hospital if you can get there. We need to get objective testing right down onto the sidelines for our elite sports. But remember, in junior sports, there's no question about concussion. There's no head injury assessment at school level or in community sports. If in doubt, sit them out. The key to this information that's just coming out now from the sporting bodies is that let's start putting some time limits on how long you should stay out. And the best guide, even though we talk about 2 weeks of rest, don't forget that after that 2 weeks, you've got to gradually come back to your sport. So we often say 14 days, followed by 5 days, gradually returning to the level of sport you're at before.
0: Do you hope to see a NeuroCheck on the sideline of every contact sport?
1: We certainly think it's got a place, and that's the ultimate aim. But remember again, this is a device that's going to help make the decision.
0: Do you think people asking questions on the sidelines now do a good enough job? You know, when they say, who's the Prime Minister and what day is it and that sort of thing?
1: Yeah, who's the Prime Minister is not one that I would choose, actually, because not knowing the answer to that doesn't necessarily mean you've got a problem. It probably means the government of the day's got a problem. these are all very subjective tests. It's like in the old days when the doctor would hold up some fingers and say, am I holding up 3 fingers? You know, these do not give us a reliable and accurate and objective way of determining something as important as brain function. So we have to look for more scientific ways to give us reliable answers that can inform our judgment.

0: And ladies and gentlemen, I got a letter this week. Really, it's in the form of a medical certificate. To whom it may concern, it's Ray Scheer. The letter doesn't have much more on it than that, really. Just a plain typed sheet, of which I got the original, and it said, this patient has consulted me because of media. The media are repeatedly misreporting information regarding any surgery which she may have had done to her body. And in order to clarify this indisputably, she has undergone an examination from a consultant plastic surgeon, i.e. myself. This is the doctor writing. I can confirm and certify that she has never had any surgery to the upper and lower eyelids, nor has she had any surgery to her cheekbones, such as the insertion of implants, nor has she had any similar surgery to the chin, such as implants or recontouring of the bone. All these areas represent her natural, well-developed, good looks and have never been touched by surgery. Next paragraph. Further examination shows that contrary to certain reports, she has never had any surgery to the rib cage in order to enhance her figure. Examination of her buttocks, thighs and lower legs show no evidence of any kind of surgery. She does, however, have slim legs of athletic appearance, and she can confirm that she has maintained her excellent figure through regular exercise and discipline with her diet. Signed, yours sincerely, Senior Surgeon Rampaging Roy Slaven. Now, Roy, when you wrote this letter for sure, what was her mental frame? Was she sort of really out to get the press?
1: I think she'd had a gutful, actually. Mm. I think she'd had enough. Because I know a lot of cheap shots have been made at Scheer's expense over the years by the press, London press in particular, who have written a series of very scathing articles showing illustrations of the operations done on Scheer's jaw, on her eyes, on her buttocks, on her thighs, all over the place, that are plainly untrue. And I can understand, you know, when she goes to London these days, people snigger, they call her the plastic woman, you know, they say, you know, why don't you give some of your money away to people who really deserve it instead of just spending it on yourself, you selfish bitch. And I've heard people say that. And after a while, you just think, well, I've had it. You know, I don't need this in my life.
0: Yeah.
1: And I said, I'd be only too happy, sure, if you would submit yourself for examination. She was willing to do so. She came to the surgery. I took some photographs. I put skin samples under the microscope and then wrote the report. And I can guarantee that those areas of the anatomy that I mentioned have had no tampering with in terms of operations at all, implants or otherwise. She is absolutely au naturel. And I've always regarded her, and you know I've known her for many, many, many years. I've known her as perhaps one of the most natural people I've ever come across.
0: Mm.
1: She just oozes nature.
0: Mm.
1: And I'm just so proud that I've been able to endorse publicly the state that Scheer is in. And I know that on the strength of this report that she's now going to take legal action against certain scurrilous English newspapers who have suggested otherwise.
0: You know, Roy, one thing that worries me about the letter is you've written it in plain English.
1: Mm.
0: Now, I think it should have a few more technical terms in there, like, you know, let's say there was an operation called a biokinesis. You know, I mean, obviously there's not. I've just invented it because...
1: Biokinesis.
0: I don't know anything about it. You know, Scheer has never had a biokinesis.
1: Well, I dare say nobody's had a biokinesis.
0: No, that's what I mean. I'm just plucking an example. I could say polystyrene cup.
1: Or you mean actually say things like evidence of liposuction, nil.
0: Yeah, good on you. You know, maybe even a percentage.
1: Buttock implantee. Nothing.
0: Is that an operation you do?
1: The buttock implant.
0: Yeah.
1: Well, if someone wanted to stay out of buttocks, for example, not that Scheer would, she's, you know, quite ample in the buttock region. But if, say, someone was a little bit slim-hipped in a sort of Charles Blunt way who did want to, you know, fleshing out or bulking up sort of backdoor-wise, then you, in fact, could have it done. Sure, no trouble. I could do it. You could do it. Anyone could do it.
0: You haven't written this letter for other people in the plastic surgery caper. You've more or less written this for newspaper editors so as the newspaper editors can understand it. That's what
1: Yes. Look, look. This is the year of literacy, and this is a time for plain speaking.
0: Mm.
1: And there are a lot of plain speaking awards going around. Well, I'd like to hold that up.
0: Mm.
1: I'd like those who are perhaps making judgments on plain speaking awards.

0: let's have a look at that and say, well, listen, if someone like Roy can speak plainly, everyone should be able to. Mm. And there's no reason for doctors to hide behind a maze of terms nobody understands. There's no need for it. In this day and age, people should be able to just stand up, speak their mind, black and white, yes, no, no shades of grey. The language should do the work. Simplicity is beauty equals language.
1: I notice you haven't mentioned anything about the part that I consider the most erotic part of the body, and that's the feet. How are the feet, Roy?
0: Well,
1: they've had a lot of work done on
0: They've had an enormous amount of work done.
1: She had the toes straight.
0: She had them splayed.
1: Yeah.
0: She was slightly duck-footed at one stage. She had that corrected.
1: Had the web cut out.
0: She's had the webbing cut out. She's had bridge work done on the bridge of the foot, so the bridge looks very appealing.
1: The heel tightened.
0: The heel has been tightened.
1: Lifted. She, stop it, Roy.
0: Yeah, you know what I mean.
1: Yeah. So she's had an enormous amount of work on the feet.
0: And the hands.
1: And how do you think it's gone, Roy? Is it an improvement?
0: Well, of course it's an improvement. Her feet were an embarrassment before. There were a couple of places of meat that she used to hide in boats. And I said, sure, I can fix that up for you if you like. I can make it so that you would be proud to splay your foot on, say, you know, on the Mighty Mo with a lot of sailors pointing. And she said, Roy, if you could do that to me, that would be heaven. I did it.

0: Plunging on the Blind Side.
1: If we truly are a sporting nation, then we need a section in the census about our sporting interests and affiliations.
2: Why is this?
0: I
1: know.
0: Ryan HG.
2: Surely a write-in campaign would draw the attention of organisers to the need for these questions. And maybe you mark it up yourself.
1: Or just up the top of it. You know, I love Manly. Foz is doing a great job.
2: And I get all my rugby league from Plunging on the Blind Side.
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4: Hello, welcome to the Sporting Witness podcast from the BBC World Service with me, Georgia McAndrew. I'm taking you back to 2006, to the small town of Bardonecchia, high up in the mountains near Turin in Italy, where four female snowboarders are poised and ready to compete in a brand new event at the 2006 Winter Olympics. And for one American competitor, the pressure was mounting.
5: At that altitude, racing in that cold where it feels like you're tasting your own blood, you know, that kind of excitement.
4: Lindsay Jacobellis, who aged just 20 at the time, was making her Olympic debut in snowboard cross. A grueling test of speed, stamina, skill, and technique.
5: Snowboard cross is a series of races where four

0: to six racers go down a course at the same time. The courses can consist of bank turns, jumps, whoops, technical start sections, and drafting sections. So there's a big combo of all these different skill sets you need to have to get from the top to the bottom as fast as possible. The sport can just be unforgiving at times. There's so many variables that you can't control. So it seems like when things are going right for you, they're going right. But then on that opposite hand, things can go wrong.
1: And for Lindsay, everything was going right. Throughout her teens, she had made major grooves in snowboarding, winning the Junior World Championships of 2002, as well as the Winter X Games three times between 2003 and 2005.
0: I started to get a lot of media attention around this buildup of this new exciting sport because halfpipe did really well. Snowboarding has been starting to have its own light on this Olympic stage, and now border cross is having its inaugural event. And then you have your whole family and you have so many fans down at the bottom. So it's a different energy and it's a different flow throughout the whole setting.
1: So when Lindsay approached the starting line at the Winter Olympics in 2006, expectations were high, and so was the pressure.
0: I'm in the gate. And after the word attention is said, the gate can drop within 5 seconds. And that's not like one, two, three, four, five. That's one Mississippi, two Mississippi, three Mississippi. So sometimes that 5 seconds can feel like an eternity. That intensity can hit you in different ways. It can give you that little twitch in your hands. But once racer's ready, attention comes on, everything turns on. You have to execute and be confident in your ability.
1: Four Mississippi. Five Mississippi. The gates open. And the four boarders attack the slope at breakneck speed as they jostle to get to the front. Shoulder to shoulder, board to board, they are immediately confronted with steep drops and sharp turns that come at you fast when you're racing at up to 50 miles per hour. The boarders must be hyper-focused and ready for whatever the course throws at them. As they become visible to the supporters gathered below, the mountainside fills with the bells and cheers of the crowd. But for Lindsay, there's only one thing in particular she's concentrating on.
0: I could hear the woman behind me, and as I was coming down to those final turns, I wasn't hearing their boards hitting or any sort of sounds behind them. So I thought I had a little bit more of a lead.
1: Lindsay was correct. She was in the lead, and by quite a distance. Having navigated steep drops, sharp corners, and near collisions, jump by jump, turn by turn, it seemed that Lindsay's dream of a gold medal was only meters away. All she had to do was hold on.
0: And as I was going off the second to last jump, just last minute decided to grab my board.
1: Lindsay reaches down and grabs her board in a moment of excitement or celebration, or perhaps even an act of immaturity. Whatever the reason, a split second later, Lindsay crashes to the ground and rolls off the course. Lindsay has fallen. She scrambles to get upright, but having lost all of her hard-won momentum, Swiss boarder Tanya Frieden shoots past, lands the last jump, and wins gold. In less time than it took to say that sentence, Lindsay's Olympic dreams were over. This one race, that one touch of the board, would go on to haunt the rest of her career. And all anyone wanted to know was why she did it.
0: Immediately, you have to go through the mixed media zone and they're asking you what happened. And I myself wasn't even given time to process what happened and to understand why I did that. And so people were so quick to call me showboat, that I was showing off, that I was hot dogging. All of these were getting labeled to myself when I ultimately couldn't understand. This wasn't something that was planned. This definitely came to me in the spur of the moment. And I spent a lot of time trying to understand and unpack that day and all of the emotions that were going on to try to understand why I ultimately did that. And it came down to a mistake.
1: And it was a mistake the media wouldn't let her forget.
0: I felt that I got just pulled down so hard into this shame of letting down my country. And then I felt like I let down my friends and family and my teammates. And it became this really, really hard, deep, deep hole to get out of. And every race that I would go into, I almost felt like I had to prove something, even though I would win countless events back to back to back. And every Olympic cycle just didn't seem to come together for me. And I was always in the mix and always there, but it was just never helpful when the media would come in and only treat my last performance as if it were 4 years ago at the Olympics.
1: So despite being a 31 times World Cup gold medalist, a 10 times X Games gold medalist, and a 6-time world champion, it seemed as though Lindsay would only be remembered as the boarder who fell at the final hurdle in 2006. That was until the Beijing Olympics in 2022, where after 16 years of pain, she finally stood atop the podium.
0: In the immediate moment, you think, I won the race. And then there's then that second wave that hits you that you're like, no, I just won the Olympics. And this is what I have been working towards for the last 16 years. That was when I did that big toe side turn. I did that for a couple of reasons. One was to just get my composure, to calm myself, to really take it all in, but also to have that moment be mine a little bit longer before I was immediately pushed into the media.
1: So with that elusive gold medal now in her collection, what does she want to say to those critics today?
0: I really wanted to give my narrative and my experience as an athlete, not only to share with people how hard it can be to be an athlete and go through these kind of experiences, but also educate a broad audience of how, you know, you treat these individuals that you hold them on this really, really high standard and, you know, think they can't make these mistakes. In actuality, I was a 20-year-old kid.
1: Lindsay Jacobellis was speaking to me, Georgia McAndrew, for the Sporting Witness podcast from the BBC World Service. If-

0: The biggest names. The biggest nations. The biggest battles.
1: Back on the Peter Boyd. He's over. That is freakish.
0: Australia, New Zealand, England. The Pacific nations. One stage, one World Cup.
1: Rugby League brilliance right there.
0: Rugby League World Cup 2026 is coming to ABC Sport. And you won't want to miss a second.
1: Look out! Game on! That was amazing!
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2: Hello and thank you for downloading Witness with me, Lucy Burns, on the BBC World Service. And today we're going back to April 1982 and the release of a VHS tape that would make fitness history. The Jane Fonda workout.
3: Ready? Exhale up, hold, hold and down. Up, hold it, and down. Up all the way, and down. Don't use your arms to lift you, and down. Shoulder blades.
2: In 1982, Jane Fonda was one of the most famous women in America. Hollywood royalty from a young age, thanks to her actor father Henry, she'd gone on to become a film star in her own right, winning the Oscar for Best Actress twice. In the 1970s, she turned to political activism, dividing the nation with her vocal opposition to the Vietnam War. But in the 1980s, she started something new. She spoke to the BBC's Radio Cafe in 2006.
4: Well, all my life, or at least all my adult life from about the age of 19, I had found a way to keep my body trim, which was ballet. I would take like 4 hours of ballet every day until I broke my foot. And then I switched to a kind of a workout class. And when I started to do this working out, this totally different kind of exercise, you know, I was just amazed at the impact it had on me.
2: And Fonda's new hobby also presented a fundraising opportunity.
4: Tom Hayden and I had founded a statewide organization in California called the Campaign for Economic Democracy, and there was a recession, and it was hard to raise money for a statewide organization in a state as big as California. And so I decided that we needed to start a business to fund it, and I thought, well, the workout, that would be a good business. And so I started the workout, never thinking it was going to become so successful.
2: Jane Fonda started an aerobics studio in Beverly Hills to raise money for the left-wing pressure group Campaign for Economic Democracy in 1979. Then in 1982, entrepreneur Stuart Carl approached her about filming a workout for release on the new home video format, the Jane Fonda Workout. Fonda speaking to the BBC documentary Diet Junkies in 2004.
4: I'm thinking, video? What's a video? I didn't own a video. Nobody I knew owned a video. Besides, I'm an actress. I don't want to be on television doing exercises.
3: This is the part of class that burns fat. The rest of the workout...
2: The workouts she'd been doing at the studio became the foundation for the video. Fonda stands at the front of a dance studio wearing a high-cut pink leotard and leg warmers and leads a group of fit young men and women through a high-octane aerobic workout. They bend, flex, feel the burn, working all their muscles from head to toe with lunges and crunches, sweating and whooping as Jane urges them and the viewer at home on.
4: I remember when we did the first one, I said, don't bother to spend money on hairs and makeup and all that kind of stuff, you know, because, I mean, I really thought it would make about $10,000 profit, if that.
3: Up tall, big distance between the ear and the shoulder.
4: I had no idea.
3: Lift those arms, lift those knees and breathe. Pull up.
2: The video was a huge success. Women across America and then around the world started working out in their living rooms. Suddenly, they could get fit without leaving the house, without going to an expensive or intimidating gym. Fonda was deluged with letters from around the world, but not everyone approved of the new craze.
5: The aerobics dance craze is an import from the United States. Its most famous exponent is Jane Fonda, who advises devotees to go for the burn, the burning sensation caused by the buildup of lactic acid in the muscles.
6: But today, British osteopaths have been warning the Keep Fit ladies in particular that they aren't necessarily doing themselves any good.
5: This dancer certainly knows what she's doing, but others may be at risk. As she flings her arms forward, she's arching her spine unnaturally, which could strain her back.
2: The Fonda workout videos didn't invent aerobics. The idea of keeping fit by moving to music had been around for years, from Grecian dance to calisthenics. But Fonda became its most famous face, combining the glamour of a Hollywood film star with a breezy, approachable charm. Sometimes too approachable.
4: One time I was in a store and a woman got down on the floor and started doing buttock tucks to ask me if I was doing them right. And suddenly I'm thinking, I don't want to be defined by buttock tucks. You know, I've won 2 Academy Awards. What about all the political work I'm doing? What's this with buttock tucks already?
2: But not everyone felt so empowered. Many were intimidated, as fans Carney Wilson and Carrie Otis remembered.
7: I remember going to Jane Fonda workouts when I was a teenager, and I was actually not, I wasn't morbidly obese at the time, but I was obese, and I remember being very discouraged by those thin women in their leotards. They were so thin, and I'm like, why are you here, you know? I got mad.
8: Jane Fonda was probably the ideal American woman. Everything about her, the way she looked, her body, I was probably very influenced by that body type. It was beyond perfect.
4: I certainly was accused of playing into the perfection myth. And I was constantly eaten away by that. But then these letters that I would get that would show me that these women were becoming empowered, that they weren't flagellating themselves, that they couldn't look perfect, that they were, on the contrary, feeling so great because they'd suddenly discovered that they were strong and healthy. And so I felt very schizophrenic about it, to be perfectly honest.
3: Now turn it right, quarter circles to the back, quarter circle right again, and face it front.
2: And underneath the perky optimism Fonda showed in the videos, she also

0: a darker motivation.
1: My father was very obsessed about a woman being thin. He had five wives, and he would never directly say anything to me, but he would have one wife or another come to me and say, don't wear that bathing suit, you're too fat. And the message really came from him that I wasn't perfect. And if I wasn't perfect, then I couldn't be loved. And the drive to be perfect leads to all kinds of problems, including obesity, including bulimia and anorexia, which I suffered from for 30 years.
0: And Fonda's early days in Hollywood had only made her more conscious of her body.
1: I became an actress in the 1950s, and the first film I made, it was called Tall Story.
2: The funniest frolic that ever rollicked onto the screen.
1: I did the makeup and costume tests, and the word came down that the head of the studio, which in this case was Jack Warner, would please like me to wear falsies.
2: Beautiful cover girl Jane Fonda makes a lover girl no man can resist.
1: There was very much a norm that you were supposed to fit. The director, Josh Logan, after the film was over, suggested that I should have my jaw broken and my teeth reset so that my cheeks would go in.
0: The pressure to conform to Hollywood's beauty norms meant that Fonda continued to suffer from bulimia throughout her 20s and 30s. Exercise was a way out.
1: The workouts enabled me to get into my body in a healthier way. Yes, it was a little obsessive. When you're moving away from a food addiction, you tend to do it too much, you're too compulsive. But it was a step towards getting rid of the anxiety. The endorphins that are released when you do strenuous physical activity help quiet that dark pain.
0: And Fonda's enthusiasm spread to fitness fans all over the world.
1: It sold 17 million. No video has ever outsold it. And it started the video industry. And I was just stunned.
3: Good for you. You did it. I'll see you next time. All right.
0: Jane Fonda went on to film 23 more exercise videos, now including a seniors line for older fitness fans. She was speaking to the BBC documentary Diet Junkies in 2004. You've been listening to me, Lucy Burns, for Witness on the BBC World Service. For our complete range of downloads and our terms of use, go to bbcworldservice.com/witness.

0: The widespread devastation in Nepal following catastrophic flash flooding has washed away villages and destroyed critical infrastructure. The death toll continues to rise while search and rescue teams work tirelessly to locate the hundreds missing. People are in urgent need of shelter, food, clean water and basic supplies. The ABC is supporting the Emergency Action Alliance and has launched the Nepal Flood Disaster Appeal. To make a donation and support the charity work in Nepal, go to abc.net.au/gives.
1: A ludicrous and preposterous figure, even worse than Sepp Blatter, an utter disgrace. That's a sample of the vitriol directed towards the embattled boss of FIFA, Gianni Infantino, this week, after he was forced to bin a proposal which had not yet been discussed with the broader 211 voting national associations, designed to raise revenue by selling off 20% of the value of football's global competitions to private equity. And in case you need reminding, that man he's been compared to, his predecessor, Sepp Blatter, was banned by FIFA's ethics committee over allegations of bribery, kickbacks and vote buying. But despite calls for Infantino's head from a handful of national football associations and two prime ministers, Andy Burnham from the UK and Mark Carney from Canada, saying he's not the right man for the job, no person has yet put up their hand to challenge Gianni Infantino. And a very big question remains. No matter who runs this show, isn't it going to be the same show, with the same politics, the same opportunities for corruption, or at the very least, the optics of corruption, and the same expectations that football can somehow solve global problems that the best minds in the world and the most powerful nations have been unable to? In the words of my next guest, football can't rely on a revolt every time its governing body goes too far. FIFA needs a reform compact. They were penned in The Economist by Lauren Paris, the CEO of the Belgian Pro League of Football, someone with a stake in this latest drama. Lauren Paris, welcome to the Radio National Hour.
2: Very glad to be here.
1: Now, just for some context, FIFA has more member nations than the UN, 211 to 193. In global GDP, FIFA would rank amongst the top 60 or so nations in the world. And in terms of fan numbers and global reach, FIFA is in a class of its own. So what needs to change?
2: Well, I think your introduction said it right. That is, if you change the name ahead, you know, of the man or the woman who is actually at the head of the organization, but you don't change the power structure, then, you know, you'll just, you know, have the same problems remain. And so what needs to change is that FIFA is a very powerful organization, but at the one hand, they're a regulator setting the rules. And at the other, they are also a participant in the markets that they regulate. So basically, you know, they are the referee and they play on the pitch at the same time. And that is the heart of the problem. So basically, I'm arguing for a reform that's gradual, but that makes it so that all the stakeholders of football are around the table when decisions are being taken that affect them. And very specifically, I think clubs and leagues should be at the table, and I think players should be at the table through labor unions, because they are the ones who actually, you know, deliver the product on the pitch. But they're never consulted when, for example, the international match calendar is fixed, and that determines, you know, how many matches they play, and they need to be heard when we're talking about their physical fitness and their ability to do what FIFA basically decides when they fix a match calendar. And for clubs and leagues, they employ the players, and it's FIFA that takes away extra dates in the calendar to organize competitions that makes them earn money. So it's not very logical to not consult with, you know, the economic actors that are affected. And by introducing reform that makes it so that, you know, they're actually being heard around the table, you will also, you know, start to install a

0: different governance system that I hope will prevent some of the excesses that we've seen in the last weeks, but let's be honest, years.
1: Yeah, exactly. And, you know, you talk about power play and the governance structure. It's always going to be difficult, isn't it? Because everyone is protecting their own backyard. And you've got a situation in football where UEFA is perhaps the most powerful after FIFA, and they have been at loggerheads before. How do you get them at the same table agreeing to the same thing when they're both protecting different elements of the game?
0: Well, you know, there's a saying that turkeys don't vote for Christmas. And that's, of course, you know, the nexus of the problem here. Reform needs to come from within because sports is a sector that is self-regulating. But there is a design problem at the very heart of the organizations that we're talking about. That is that the national associations used to organize the whole of football, meaning the grassroots game, the national teams, but also the professional football, the leagues part. Now, over the last 50 years, we've seen that, you know, the leagues have become mostly independent organizations, not longer really being part of a national association. But neither the governance of FIFA, nor really of UEFA, but that's to a lesser extent, have followed that shift in, you know, the football landscape. And so basically, it's still only national associations that sit around the table and that have to vote for the reform, where they would have to share decision rights with, in my proposal, clubs, leagues, and players. I would only do it for very specific decisions so as not to create some deadlock. I don't want to change the fact that, you know, national associations decide about national teams, decide about grassroots developments, and are also the ones who vote for FIFA presidents and on statutes and all those kinds of things within FIFA. But it's them that will basically need outward pressure to change, because we've seen over the last half century that they are not capable of doing it by themselves and of themselves. So it's when we have a window of opportunity, such as the current crisis at the head of FIFA, that we really, you know, can maybe affect some change. And that's, I think, the window that's important that we don't just let close, because if we just continue business as usual, nothing will change. And I think that's really to the detriment of the beautiful game we all love.
1: I want to ask you something, because as the head of a pro league in Europe and part of UEFA, did you get to see and dissect this FIFA plan before it was canned by the European Confederation? And I wonder if there were any elements in there that were positive, that might have been useful to some parts of the game, or whether it should have just been thrown out in its entirety as was done?
0: Well, there's a lot to dissect there. First of all, we as a league, we're not even part of UEFA either. And so it's just only the national associations that sit around the table. But also our national association had never seen or heard of the plan that was canned. And so basically, there's many problems with that. I think, first of all, the objective or the stated objective of looking for more dependable football funding for the future is, of course, one of the things that FIFA and UEFA should always

0: Nudging on the Blind Side.
1: Teachers have got to be explain to kids that every time you buy a scratcher, you're not going to win. There are some times when you don't win. And you can have a run that obviously in time will be offset by a winning streak.
0: Roy and HG.
2: You just have to wait.
1: You just got to wait.
2: And patience.
1: Patience.
2: And you treat the losses with the same degree of enthusiasm as you treat the wins.
1: That's right.
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4: Trampolining. Is it just kids bouncing around the backyard? Or is it a serious sport? Hi, I'm Paul Robinson. I'm in Rockhampton, which is usually known as the beef capital, but it could just as easily be known as the trampoline capital. Here, trampoline is definitely regarded as a serious sport. The city has been producing national and state champions since the 1970s. But why? One of the first champions was Cherie Rutherford, who's now on the local council.
5: So my grandparents bought me a trampoline, or my family a trampoline, when we were just very young, and Mum and Dad weren't too happy about that. They don't have the best reputation, so they thought if we were going to have one, we needed to learn how to use it safely and properly. So we joined a trampoline club, and I guess the rest is history. I'm a world champion. I'm a world age champion, so I've been in the sport for a very long time, and I went to the highest level. That was around in my day, of course. Now we're part of the Olympics, and that's very, very special. And it's just been wonderful to see the sport grow.
4: I believe you met your husband through trampolining too.
5: Oh, certainly did. He was a trampolinist at the time, and then went to diving, and was very successful in diving. So yes, we love the sport. So my whole family just loved it. It's a really good family orientated sport to be part of. And I guess I was the lucky one. I was good at it naturally. I was flexible. I was strong, and it just fell into place. And I just went to competition after competition and kept winning and kept making teams. And my parents and a number of other parents around just put together a fabulous club environment, and there was a lot of fundraising done, so I certainly couldn't have done what I did. I think if I lived anywhere other than Rockhampton, because the community was so supportive. We're certainly one of the strongest regions, and for a very long time with trampoline. But it's not just trampoline, I think in the sport in general. In the Rockhampton region, we're just so supportive in community and supportive of our sporting champions, and that makes a huge difference. When children see that someone they know, a real person to them rather than someone on TV, is actually achieving something remarkable, then they start to believe that they can too. I think it goes back to the early days. My sister-in-law, now she was, I think she was the first of the champions. She set the bar quite high for us, and she made us believe that you could make Australian teams from Rockhampton, so she was the first one. And then, I followed quite soon after that, and then a whole pile of athletes, and to now. And what we're seeing happen as well is that, our children and our grandchildren now are coming into the sport, and that's the type of sport. It's lovely. And we're seeing, I'm seeing my son obviously achieve...

0: great heights.
1: I am Blake Rutherford. I am a gymnast that's from Queensland that moved to New South Wales. Last year I came 14th at World Championships out of 98 competitors. So my parents met through trampolining. So I've basically grown up with the sport. My mum's a coach for the state team. So I just grew up with it. I went to it and it was always just something I fell in love with. Yeah, I've had a trampoline in the backyard for probably the first 12, 13 years of my life before I went through the thing. So unfortunately it's no longer there, but yeah, for a lot of time we bounce in the backyard or the club or just had a bit of fun here and there.
2: Why do you think Rockhampton is so good at trampolining?
1: So Gina Graysbrook from Vicky Park and her daughter do trampoline. Gina is a world champion from a few years ago, 1970s, 1980s, stuff like that. And Sheree Rutherford, who runs PCYC, my mother, is also a world champion. So they have a lot of experience going through the sport and they have helped bring it down into this generation. And that's helped with the Rockhampton being so successful because everyone passes on their knowledge and it just seems to somehow work with our community. And being the competition between PCYC and Victoria Park also helps drive everyone to be better.
2: And is there a bit of rivalry between the two clubs?
1: There's always rivalry between the two clubs. You always want to beat the other club, but either way, once you get off the trampoline, you're always friends at the end.
3: I'm Kerry Smythe from Victoria Park Gymnastics and Trampoline. Well, currently we have two clubs operating in Rocky, two clubs with a lot of history in the sport, both the Rocky PCYC and Victoria Park. We have quite a number of state team members, and then Victoria Park has some Australian team members as well. Well, definitely since the 70s, we've been very strong. For a regional centre, our numbers are awesome, and one of the strongest regional centres in all of Australia. We're very fortunate with the strength of the two clubs, the equipment that we can provide, and also the coaching staff who stay loyal to their clubs and stay in our region, obviously, is the important thing, that they're not leaving to go to Brisbane and on further than that. I think where it started with the dedication of coaches, I've been involved coaching in Rockhampton for some 40 years now, and there's other coaches that have got the same longevity. We've been very fortunate that some of our leading athletes have chosen to stay on with us and become coaches. I think there's a need for the two clubs in town, that if we don't have the two clubs, we're not able to provide an inter-club competitions that we have operating and have had for the last 30 years, that allows the kids to go into competitions at very low levels of trampolining and develop through. So our kids here who are Australian representatives still do the local interclubs, and they become great role models for everybody else to aspire to. So without two clubs in Rocky, I think it'd be much slower progress to get the kids into that serious competitive mindset.
2: That's Victoria Park Trampoline Club coach Kerry Smythe. And it looks like Rockhampton's future continues to look bright on the trampoline. 16-year-old Brittany Glazebrook recently competed in the Pacific Rim Championships in Colombia. From the beef and trampoline capital of Rockhampton, I'm Paul Robinson.

0: It's been fascinating, hasn't it, to see the way New South Wales has really got behind these two Queensland teams. Look, I'm prepared to admit that quite a number of people have made the way down to Sydney from FNQ and from Brisbane, and we welcome them as brothers and sisters. We're a most inclusive community here in Sydney, and it's great to see them. And don't they bring something special? You know, they bring the shorts, the thongs, the attitude.
1: The big hat,
0: all of that. And all of those things that we find here in Sydney rather exotic, but good to look at and good to see up close. And I've said to many of them, you're welcome here. Feel free to act normally. Feel free to be yourself, because we love you the way you are. But once the game's over, if you wouldn't mind buggering off.

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7: Hello and welcome to the Sporting Witness podcast from the BBC World Service with me, Mike Lanshin. Today we're going back to a simple but very effective invention in football, one that changed the game forever. The introduction of the red and yellow cards for referees.
8: Attempt made to play the ball at all. That was Salvatore.
7: The 1962 World Cup match between Chile and Italy famously descended into violence on the pitch.
8: The game is over.
7: The referee that day was an Englishman named Ken Aston.
8: Ken Aston on his way to the dressing room.
9: He was basically confident in what he was doing in all respects. And from that confidence came an ability to deal with difficult situations.
7: This is Peter Aston, Ken's son.
9: And I think that probably came to its head in what has become known as the Battle of Santiago. And he was drafted in specially to take over that very difficult match.
7: The Battle of Santiago may best be remembered for the confrontations between players on the pitch. But for Ken Aston, that day in Chile was the start of something, an idea. Ben Van Maren is a collector of refereeing memorabilia, among them some of Aston's personal letters and papers.
10: That match already got him thinking about the fact that communication on the field should be clearer, because he had been unable to convey to a player that he had been sent off. So it already planted a seed in his mind.
7: 4 years later, at the next World Cup in 1966, this time in England, Ken Aston's seed of an idea grew into something more concrete. England was playing Argentina in the World Cup quarterfinals at Wembley. Aston, working for FIFA, was in the stands.
10: The referee at that match, Rudolf Kreintlein from Germany, was having some trouble with the Argentinian captain, Ratin, who was constantly questioning his decisions.
7: The German referee booked the Argentinian captain in the first half, and in the second half, fed up with the player's attitude, the ref made to send him off. But the Argentinian refused to leave the pitch.
9: He either did not understand genuinely or chose the convenient misunderstanding. But the key thing was that both the referee and Ratin didn't have a language in common. And eventually my father came on the field to help things along, and because he spoke enough Spanish to get the message across in Spanish, eventually, with a bit of help from some police who came on, Ratin did in fact leave the field of play properly, and the issue was quite calm.
7: It was later the same day, so the story goes, that Ken Aston had a brainwave, a way of overcoming that apparent language barrier between referees and players.
9: He was driving back from that match thinking, wouldn't it be easy if we could get a common language so that the referee knows how to say what he wants to the player and the player knows exactly what is being said to him? And as he was coming along, and it was a nice evening, I believe, in his MGB at that time, roof down, sitting up, looking at the traffic lights, and he saw them changing, and he thought, yes, he said, that's

0: That's quite a way to do it.
1: What Ken Aston had come up with was a very simple notion, that instead of hand signals or words, cards. Yellow for a warning and red for a sending off. So did he come home and mention this to you?
0: I just remember him saying, this is an idea that I've had and this is what I'm going to be putting forward. And, well, that was... And history speaks for itself now.
1: Ken Aston was a well-respected figure in the world of football refereeing. He'd qualified back in the 1930s and then became a league referee in England after the end of World War II. He was in charge of the 1963 FA Cup final, as well as that infamous World Cup game in Chile. Here he is speaking in a BBC interview.
2: I do wish when I refereed that I had zoom lenses on my eyes and I was able to observe the game through these lenses from the top of a stand or wherever, where no players get in my way.
1: Back in Aston's day, there was no VAR or pitch side monitor to help the ref. Ken Aston had always been quite an innovator. He'd come up with the idea of coloured flags for linesmen and introduced the black uniform for the referee, who'd previously worn a tweed jacket over a white shirt. But his red and yellow cards were his most revolutionary innovation. Aston put his idea to the World Football Authorities, who were at first reluctant to countenance change. But in 1969, FIFA agreed to a trial at a youth tournament. And a year later, the cards made their appearance on the biggest football stage in the world.
3: That was the opening match of the World Cup 1970 in Mexico City between the hosts Mexico and the Soviet Union.
1: Five yellow cards were given that day, no reds.
3: It proved quite a hit because it was instantly clear to both the public and the players what was going on. They understood right away.
1: In the next World Cup, West Germany 1974, the first red card was handed out, by which time they were being used in several countries. FIFA had left it up to each national association to decide. According to Ben van Maren, there wasn't universal approval.
3: I know for a fact that Dutch referees had their misgivings in the beginning. Some referees, even at the top level, decided not to use them only really in extreme cases.
1: In Spain, the absence of colour TV at the time proved to be a stumbling block. And for a while, red and white cards were used, making it easier for the viewers. Meanwhile, in England, the cards were first introduced in the late 1970s, with the legendary striker George Best getting one of the first red cards for swearing at the ref. But in 1981, the English FA changed its mind and withdrew the cards.
4: Managers and players have long argued that the cards have encouraged weak refereeing, it being far easier for a ref to wave his card immediately than to talk to linesmen and players about incidents. Abolishing cards would give the referee the extra time he really needs to make a caution or sending off decision. Also, although field behaviour is thought to have improved, cautions and sendings off have increased.
1: By the end of the 1980s, though, football's international rulemaking body directed all national associations to fall into line, and England reintroduced the referee's cards for the 1987-88 season. By then, Ken Aston had retired from refereeing.
0: He never regretted retiring, and as he put it, do I get excited about refereeing a football match these days? No, not anymore. He said, when you've done and refereed a match at the Maracanã Stadium with 120,000 people, there's nothing anything that's more exciting to do, is there?
1: You sound quite proud of your dad.
0: Totally, totally.
1: So what about the story of the traffic lights? It does sound a little far-fetched, but collector Ben van Maren is convinced that it is true.
3: In my possession, among Ken Aston's personal papers, I found the typewritten page on which he started to write the story about how he came up with the idea for the red and yellow cards. I was quite surprised because all the other things were quite mundane, really. But then I found that and I thought, oh boy, this is quite something. So I can only assume that it's true.
1: The red and yellow cards are now used worldwide, not just in football, but in rugby, polo and other.

the sports, a true legacy for Ken Aston. Peter Aston and Ben Van Maren were speaking to me, Mike Lanchin, for this Sporting Witness podcast.

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2: You're listening to the Sporting Witness podcast from the BBC World Service with me, Frohana Hyther. Today, I'm bringing you the story of the Indian Winter Olympian, Shiva Keshavan. He was the first person from his country to compete in one of the most dangerous events, the luge. It's 1998, the Winter Olympics in Nagano, Japan. A 16-year-old Indian teenager is the only athlete from his country to qualify for the Games. And Shiva Keshavan will be the youngest ever athlete in the luge.
3: To get ready for the first run, my heart was exploding, extremely nervous. But as soon as that light went green,

0: suddenly all the other sounds, everything kind of gets cut off, you know, because then you're just staring down the ice, you're staring where you have to go.
1: Shiva uses the handles to push off his luge or light sled. Then he heads, feet first, down the circuit at speeds of up to 150 kilometers an hour. So terrifyingly fast that his mother refuses to watch.
0: Once you leave the handles, your concentration is 100% in the present moment. And it's incredible because the luge run in itself lasts 40 to 60 seconds, depending on the track. And you're covering a distance of about 1.5 kilometers. From the onlooker's perspective, it's over in the blink of an eye, in a flash. It's difficult to catch it on camera. But when you're on the sled, time seems to stretch and you seem to have so much time to do everything that you want on each curve.
1: Shiva Keshavan was born in a mountain village in northern India, near the Himalayas, the one part of India that actually does see snow. Shiva's father was from southern India and his mother from Italy. They'd met while backpacking in the Himalayas. His parents encouraged him to be active, and winter sports seemed the obvious option.
0: We used to make these sleds using, you know, locally available material, wood, axles, some bearings. I used to also ski. Skiing was the first competitive winter discipline that we practiced in our area. I started becoming well known after I won a few medals at the junior national level.
1: But at the time, the luge was virtually unknown in India. In fact, it was also struggling in its traditional home in Alpine Europe, to the extent that the event was about to be removed from the Olympics. So the International Luge Federation launched a desperate attempt to recruit competitors from new countries. And in the mid-90s, an Austrian former luge champion called Gunter Lemmerer appeared in India on a talent scouting mission. Thanks to his skiing success, Shiva was signed up for a training camp, although initially he wasn't told much about the event he would be doing.
0: I remember being confused because the venue of this camp didn't have any ski infrastructure that I, you know, knew of or that would be possible. So I was expecting it to be something to do with skiing, and then slowly they were talking about other winter sports, and then finally the term luge. Since we had no background in the sport, and it was difficult to communicate, so we were shown some videos, and in fact, we were shown a famous Hollywood movie of the 90s, I guess. It's called Cool Runnings.
2: That's a bobsled. Oh, so a bobsled is a push cart with no wheel. That's what it looks like here. Let me see that.
0: It's about a group of Jamaican 100-meter sprinters who decided to take up bobsledding and made it to the Olympics in 88 in Calgary.
2: All right, the key elements for a successful sled team are a steady driver and three strong runners to push off down the ice. Ice? Ice? It's kind of a winter sport, you know. You mean winter as in ice, baby?
0: So Cool Runnings was my initiation to luge, and of course watching crashes as well, because that's a big part of the sliding sports.
1: At the camp, Shiva had his first go at luge, using a sled with wheels because of the lack of snow. It was only when he did further training in Austria that he got to practice on ice.
0: Nothing really prepared me for what I saw when I went to Innsbruck Eagles for the first time and saw the first sled zoom by. Though the sound, it seemed like a jet approaching, and then all of a sudden on this past vertical ice wall, a luge athlete just zoomed by, you know, at 130 kilometers an hour.
1: So you tried it, and did you enjoy it?
0: The first few runs down the ice track were very interesting because I didn't have any of the equipment. So I didn't have the suit or the helmet or the visor. I didn't have gloves at that time. I didn't have those pointy shoes. And the air just filled up in my jacket and my track bottom. It was like a balloon and I couldn't see anything. It was so much fun because I didn't know where I was exactly. I didn't know where I was going. But at that speed, you're bumped around a little bit. It's called ping-ponging off the walls.

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4: 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Johnny Gibbs turned 70 just yesterday, so I've written a little love song for Johnny Gibbs. 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
1: Here is the final of the 4x100 metres relay for ladies. In lane one is Sweden. In lane two, Hungary. In lane three, the USA. In lane four, Australia. In lane five, South Africa. In six, Germany. In seven, Canada. In eight, Great Britain. Four girls, each to swim 100 metres. First girl for Australia, Dawn Fraser, the world record holder. And a false start. Hellström from Sweden dropped in. Tension great in lane three there, wiping her arms down with the water is Ruska, the first swimmer for the USA. Australia, a very good chance of being under the Olympic and world record. Greatest rivals may be Hungary, the Olympic champions, the USA.

0: Lekker, Max. Een goed start. Dawn Fraser for Australia in lane 4, making every post a winner. Another gun went. It's not a false start, it's just a misfire by the judge. But the swimmers move on, and the race is on.
1: I think they have years for absolutely nothing.
0: There's Dawn Fraser turning. Quite a good somersault turn in 29.6. She's giving Australia a good start. Next to her is the Hungarian, the USA girl, Ruska. Hungary, the Olympic champions, are over in lane 3. That's third from the other side. Over this side of the pool is Great Britain, then Canada, then Germany. Tailed off already is South Africa. Dawn Fraser swimming in for Australia. That's Dawn Fraser. Now, Faith Leakes. The time, 64.8, unofficial. Faith Leakes, a length lead from Shelley Mann, the great American swimmer. Australia and America fighting it out. Beautiful stroking of Faith Leach. She goes into the turn. Faith Leach turns. Australia in the lead. The second girl in the 4x100 metres relay. Shelley Mann putting in a great fight there. Shelley Mann doing very well for America. There's Faith Leach closest to us. And Shelley Mann from America making up ground on Faith Leach. And the next girl for Australia, Sandra Morgan, 14-year-old. And for America, Nancy Simmons. Next to go is the girl third from us, the German girl. Over on the other side, Sweden. Hungary, the Olympic champions, a long way behind, neck and neck with Sweden. In front now is America. Simons of America going beautifully. There's Simons turning just a fraction in front of Australia. Sandra Morgan will have to go hard now to hold this lead for Australia. Neck and neck. Australia this side, America the other. Intense excitement now, unexpected resistance from America, a team that has, which has won this relay many, many times. Morgan swimming well though, and we'll need Lorraine Crapp, who'll be next for Australia. And there goes Lorraine Crapp, almost neck and neck with Rosessa of the USA, and America would be slightly in front now. Only 70 yards to go. Rosessa from the USA doing splendidly. What a surprise for Australia. We'll need Lorraine Crapp. She's going to be well in line for a record. Lorraine Crapp going in where? Should be a record, whoever wins, but Lorraine will have to pull something out of the bag to win this. Australia in front, just by half a foot from the American. There goes Lorraine, starting to draw away. The race between Australia and America. Lorraine Crapp closest to us. And Lorraine Crapp touches for Australia. America in second place. South Africa third. Germany fourth, Canada in fifth place, Sweden in sixth place. The unofficial time, 4 minutes, 16.6 seconds, a new world record.

0: overcome by excitement, Australians jump in there to congratulate their teammates. Raincrap looking very, very pleased with herself. And there's the Australian team. Raincrap the other side, Dawn Fraser, Faith Leach and Sandra Morgan have every reason to be proud of themselves, and so have America. It's a beautiful swim by the American girls.
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3: Michelle Hawks to do as John Landy did 44 years ago at the Melbourne Cricket Ground.
4: I promise that we shall take part in these Olympic Games, respecting and abiding by the rules which govern them, committing ourselves to a sport without doping and without drugs, in the true spirit of sportsmanship, for the glory of sport and the honour of our teams.
5: Tim Wharton with ABC News. Tech giant OpenAI has revealed its autonomous agents have hacked or negatively impacted the systems of dozens of third parties, including governments and public agencies. It comes just days after the Australian government announced rogue OpenAI agents breached a Medicare data portal to access non-public statistics. The company has now confirmed the problem is more widespread. Federal Cabinet Minister Murray Watt says Australians expect transparency from artificial intelligence companies.
6: It is completely unacceptable what we saw from OpenAI, first in wrongly accessing that information and secondly failing to report it to government agencies as quickly as they should have.
5: Australians are being warned high petrol prices could continue for a while. With no end in sight in the US-Israeli war with Iran, there are fresh warnings the cost of petrol could soar to above $2.70 a litre, with diesel even higher. The federal government says it's not considering another reduction in the fuel excise, with Murray Watt signalling greater focus on permanent cost of living measures. These shoppers say they are feeling the pain.
7: If I want to pay for fuel, then I don't have as much money to pay for food and stuff like that. So it's a bit tricky, but it's something I'm trying to work around at the moment.
8: It's insane. It's crazy.
9: It's just awful. You know, everything's gone up and you've got to think twice about where you're going and how much travel you're going to do because it's so expensive at the moment.
5: US President Donald Trump has rejected Iran's conditional proposal to reopen the Strait of Hormuz within 7 days. Patricia Tiano has more.
10: Tehran offered to reopen the strait and resume nuclear talks, so long as the US agreed to lift its naval blockade of Iranian ports, waive sanctions on Iranian oil sales, and observe a ceasefire, including Lebanon. It's since been rejected by President Trump, who previously posted an image of the Strait of Hormuz, labeled Trump's Strait, on Truth Social, in the first public indication of his thinking since the deal was proposed. His actions come despite earlier comments from the White House, which said U.S. officials were having positive and constructive conversations with mediators on the Iran war.
5: There's no further comment yet from the White House after U.S. network CNN was excluded from Air Force One for President Donald Trump's weekend trip to the state of Tennessee. Larry Buttrose reports.
11: The president's reported reason for going to Tennessee was to watch a college football game. The banning of CNN from the trip and replacement by Real America's Voice, a conservative network, comes after Mr. Trump attempted to ban CNN, as well as MS Now and Politico, from the White House grounds. U.S. District Judge Timothy Kelly temporarily struck down that ban, but his decision addressed passes to the White House grounds and said nothing directly about Air Force One. There's no indication yet if CNN will take legal action on this latest issue.
5: Greek rescuers have recovered 6 bodies from the rubble of a building in central Athens, which collapsed due to an explosion. The blast destroyed a 2-story building in Plakar near some of Athens' most visited sites, including the Acropolis. 3 other people were injured and houses, shops and cars were damaged. It's thought the blast resulted from a gas leak. Sport Now Fremantle coach Justin Longmuir has urged his players to stick together after their heartbreaking loss to Brisbane in the AFL Grand Final at the MCG yesterday. The minor premiers were up by 17 points with 4 minutes remaining, but conceded the final four goals of the game in falling to a 7-point loss. Longmuir says his players should not be too hard on themselves after the 14-12-96 to 12-17-89 defeat.
1: We play an imperfect game that is full of mistakes. In every game that they've played across their football career, they would have made plenty of mistakes. And it just feels a little bit bigger right now because of what was on the line. But don't be too hard on yourself. We would have won together and we lost. We lose together. So have each other's back.
5: The Lions claimed a third consecutive premiership with the victory. The Sydney Roosters will have an opportunity to complete an undefeated NRLW season after progressing to the grand final with a 20-10 victory over the Canberra Raiders at Sydney Football Stadium. The Roosters outscored the Raiders 4-2 in a tight affair and are now looking to go one up in their grand final defeat from 2025. Tricolours back, Corbin Baxter's told ABC Sport her side is determined to claim its third title next Sunday.
12: We really want to make sure that we finish off the season. We've been strong all season, but none of that matters if you can't finish it off. But yeah, we've got our processes and we're going to be focusing one step at a time.
5: The Tricolours will face either Brisbane or Gold Coast in next week's season decider. You're up to date in ABC News. I'm Tim Wharton.
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21: Hello and welcome to Stumped, your intercontinental hit of news, features and debate from the quirky world of cricket. I'm Alison Mitchell in London. I'm following the England men's team for their last few T20s of the season, as well as recently spending an evening talking about what the pensions industry can learn from sports broadcasting. Turns out quite a lot. I was sharing stories that related to playing the long game, adapting to change, performing under pressure. No pressure today, though, because I'm with my two reliable co-hosts.
22: And one of them is a pensioner, and he's very happy to be a pensioner and a cricket broadcaster. So if you want some tips, just come and talk to me. Jim Maxwell in Sydney, nice to be on the show.
23: Well, thank you, Jim. I might lean on you for some notes on how to be a pensioner. I'm pretty close, but not quite there yet, I think. This is Charu Sharma for Akashvani. I'm in New Delhi, having just returned from a fabulous trip to the wilds of Africa, some gorilla viewing and lots of wonderful wildlife there. But glad to be back on Stumped. And as soon as this finishes, I will go back home to Bangalore. Looking forward.
21: What an amazing trip, Charu. Great to have you both with me again. Coming up on Stumped, former Australia captain Steve Smith has hinted that he might not play in the Ashes in England next year. So what would his absence mean for Australia's batting lineup? But first, there aren't too many batters left in the game quite like Dean Elgar, a gritty left-handed opener of the old school test variety. He occupies the crease, he takes the blows, he frustrates the bowlers. And above all, he makes you work for his wicket. And fans need to enjoy him while they still can, because the former South Africa captain announced recently that he'll be retiring from all forms of professional cricket at the end of the current county championship season here in England, where he's been playing for Essex. Now, this week, Elgar has spoken at length for the first time about his decision. And Jim, you were the one who had the chat with him for us on Stumped.
22: Ali, that's right. Yes, I've had a few chats with him over the years, and sadly, this was a farewell. And I asked him why retire now, because he certainly still seems to have an appetite for the game.
24: I've been around the cricketing circles for quite a long time now, but yeah, it is the end of a pretty long career, I'd say. And it's just physically and mentally being away from home now. Home looks a lot. looks very different for me now with my twins and my son and daughter. Yeah, just being away from them is obviously quite tough. And I'm just a little bit over it. I'm just over cricket now. And it's time for me to go and play for another team now. And that's obviously my family. So that's the long and the short of it. It's just, it is what it is. And it's kind of been that I've been thinking about it for quite a long time now. But I was under contract at Essex, and I had to obviously fulfill the term of doing the 3 years with them.
22: The question's often asked of people who make the decision you have just made, how do you know it's the right time? Do you really know? Aren't you going to have withdrawal symptoms in 6 months' time?
24: Well, that's something that I'll cross when those feelings arise, I guess. But I think I also asked guys who are going to retire before me, how do they know? And they're also just like, it's a feeling that overcomes you. And I pretty much kind of can share that those feelings are very true. Not thinking back then that's like you're going to play for as long as I have. But that feeling definitely starts, and you can't stop it. Obviously my partner needs me back home to help out and do the fatherly thing.
22: Were you surprised when your international career ended as it did, and you've kept playing for Essex and so on, but were you shortchanged at the end of it, do you think?
24: I reckon so. It didn't end the way I wanted it to end, but I did kind of end it on my terms, the way that one, after representing your country for 12 years, you kind of deserve a certain way of going out. Yeah, so it was a little bit bittersweet the way it was almost fast-tracked in me making that decision. I guess it was at that time quite a bitter decision to make, but I guess as time goes on, you get over things. And I'm pretty happy the way that things turned out in the long run.
22: As a fighting opening batsman, how did you see yourself? You looked like a boxer who continually got bashed on the fingers when he was opening, and you carried your bat a number of times. Did you enjoy the grittiness that you brought to the game?
24: Yeah, no doubt. I think from a physical point of view, I'm not the biggest guy. I'm short. I'm always like the shortest in the team kind of thing. So I had to find and develop a skill that not a lot of guys have, and that was obviously to go out and fight. It's just in my nature. I'm not a person that will physically fight. I'm very much against that. But I had to bring something to the table that not a lot of guys have. And that was to like stand up and be like, if you want to get me out, you're going to have to do everything to get me out.
22: Well, you captained South Africa as well. Did you enjoy that experience?
24: It was it's a bit of a yes and no question that I guess I could start with. I enjoyed the ability to get the best out of my players and seeing them respond to diversity.

0: city and when your back's against the wall, to get them up the next day to go out and fight as hard as they can against whoever they are, whoever they're playing against. The thing that I didn't enjoy was the off-field stuff. But, I was a part-time cricketer. It felt like I was a part-time cricketer and a full-time politician at the times, which was quite a sad thing, sitting back and thinking about what's happened over that course of time. A lot of wasted energy, where I feel that I could have used so much better with regards to the team environment. I think when I took over South Africa and the test side, we were number 7 in the world. And then when I left the captaincy role, I think we were number 2 or 3 in the world. So those kind of margins were very, very cool to have, and super proud of being a part of that and being that the driver of that the success.
1: Do you have any reflections on Sandpaper Gate and how it was managed or mismanaged, particularly from the Australian side?
0: It was a very sad moment actually watching that whole thing unfold, and I think the way the Australian guys were treated were just like they weren't criminals. They you did something, but in a way, Australians will do anything to win as well. And unfortunately,
1: well, I'll say the same about you, of course.
0: Yeah, and unfortunately, their backs were against the wall in that test, and they had to find a way of trying to make things better in their camp. And unfortunately, the way it came out and the way they were treated after that was just sad to see. Because at the end of the day, they're not criminals. They didn't kill anyone. They didn't. It was just purely, it was just sad. It was honestly sad to see it happen. And the way they were treated after that was quite disappointing.
1: Fast bowler or fast bowlers, who got up your nose, intimidated you, got the better of you, if they ever did, more than anyone else?
0: Yeah, obviously in the start of my international career, Mitch Johnson was that guy. I mean, he didn't just put the fear of God in my eyes, but a lot of other batters. So I'd say he was one, and obviously with his skills that he brought to the table and obviously that pace that he used to generate was something to really witness. And then as time went on, I think my battles with Anderson and Broad, they were pretty cool to be a part of. And they're definitely like the two of them operating together, I think, were the most feared test bowlers. And obviously then if you go the Indian route, a guy like Bumrah, and then facing the spinners that they had.
1: Now, best ground you played on and why?
0: It will have to be Newlands in Cape Town. I think a lot of people have that answer, but it's just beautiful. I mean, you've got the mountains there, you've got the South African breweries in the background as well, and you can smell when they start making the beers. And obviously, it's just picturesque. And we've had great test matches there. It's not a massive stadium, but when it's full and the crowd's on your side, it can get pretty raucous out there. I'd say Cape Town, no doubt.
1: Summing up, how would you look back on your career?
0: Yeah, I'm extremely proud of it. Where I come from in South Africa to 12-year international career into my 21st season now. I don't think a lot of people would have given me the time of day to have those numbers behind my back now. Yeah, so immensely proud of it. I wish I had played more white ball in international cricket, but I didn't have a lot of opportunities with that. But it is what it is. Unfortunately, people select teams and sometimes you're just not the flavour of the month. But according to the Red Bull game, I never would have given myself that, really, knowing that I'd play 12 years for South Africa. It's pretty cool.
2: Well, that's Dean Elgar, the former South Africa captain, speaking to our own Jim Maxwell. That was a really fascinating listen. And I know from my interactions with him, Jim and Charu as well, that he was a real thinker about the game, very engaged, and no surprise at all where he said he felt like a part-time cricketer, full-time politician at times in his role. But what he said about his own international career there, Jim, right at the start when he said, you know, did he feel shortchanged? He absolutely agreed with you on that. Do you think he's very much at peace, though, with his decision now to retire, you know, completely? Because his test career certainly didn't end the way he would have liked.
1: Well, he has the comfort of, as it were, retiring into the bosom of his family, and that is now a priority. So that helps. So he's not, from the sound of it, going to have

0: withdrawal symptoms for more than 5 seconds out of all this as he gets on with his life.
1: I loved his honesty. I'm over cricket. I'm over it.
0: Yeah, I understand that, but we'll see what happens. I wouldn't be surprised if he's in some coaching backroom role with the South African cricket, because he's been a very committed South African.

0: played really hard. And I'd like to remind him, in case he's ever listening to this program, that being 5'8" or on the slightly shorter side of the team is no disgrace at all. We only have to look at Sunil Gavaskar and Sachin Tendulkar, well short of 5.5 feet. But they have a much better center of gravity. They can do a really good job with the bat. And I do like the fact that you're back to the most important team in our lives, which is family. So good luck with that.
1: Dean Elgar, not the prettiest of batters, certainly the grittiest. I'm Alison Mitchell, and you're listening to Stumped on the BBC World Service. If you've missed anything from Stumped, you can download and subscribe to the podcast via your usual podcast provider. And you can watch us on YouTube if you look up the BBC World Service YouTube channel. On last week's show, we asked what makes India's Smriti Mandhana one of the all-time great batters of the women's game.
2: She has the natural gift of timing. It's something like Rohit Sharma has. Now, when she steps out and lofts the ball, or she cuts, or she pulls, or she swivels and flicks, she does it with such poise. I love watching her, but she's so easy on the eye and she doesn't take any pressure. You can see it in her face. She is calm and she is cool and she's always there in the moment. Yeah, everybody plays a rash stroke now and then, but she is, to my mind, one of the loveliest cricketers on the ground that you can ever watch.
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1: Next on Stumped, he's one of the greatest batters of his generation and one of the great Ashes characters of the modern era. But Steve Smith says he doesn't know if he'll play in the 2027 Ashes in England next year. The 37-year-old says he's in kind of a series-by-series proposition, those are his words, and that the next Ashes is a fair way away for him. Well, Smith's already retired from One Day Internationals, but he's keen to keep his T20 career going and play for Australia in the 2028 Los Angeles Olympics. But he's also never won an Ashes series in England. So just how serious is the prospect of him not playing in England in the next English summer? Jim, he is 37, but he's still arguably Australia's best batter. How do you believe we should take these comments of his?
4: Carefully, because I think it all depends on where his hunger for the game is when we get to the Ashes. He's got to get through South Africa, which will be emotionally challenging, if not challenging in other ways with his South African quick bowlers. And then he's got to get past New Zealand and India next year. Now, if he gets through that and he maintains his record and enthusiasm for the game, of course, I think he'll be at the Ashes. But you can sense in the back of his mind there's something left to achieve. And it's one of those rare things, really, for a cricketer, is to think about winning a gold medal at the Olympic Games. Mm. My goodness, it doesn't happen very often, if at all. Years ago it did happen, but that was a bit of nonsense between two village teams, really. Wasn't the real deal. This is.
1: Yeah, and he has been saying this for a little while, hasn't he, that he's been taking things, you know, series by series. I mean, if you were projecting forward, Jim, you almost could see him, you know, you always look at the SCG as a ground of goodbyes, don't you? Could that be, you know, the last test of the sort of Australian summer this year? But then you've got England at the MCG in the 150th anniversary. What a landmark showpiece occasion that could be to bow out in. Or then you've got, you know, the Ashes in England, if you want to tick that off. There's a series of junctures, aren't there, where you could almost say, well, that'd be an ideal goodbye, but, you know, we're not the ones to decide that.
4: Some people get a bit more tied up with the business of valediction farewell than others. Steve Waugh, David Warner, yes, we could name a few. I'm not sure whether he's as tied up about that as some think. It'll just be a matter of time and place. Look, he might still be playing for Australia when England turn up for the Ashes in Australia next time.
1: Well, what a state would the team be if he's still needed then? I mean, in all seriousness, if he didn't play in the Ashes next year, how big a hole would that leave in the Test side?
4: Well, it's like any retirement of a top player, it leaves a hole, and sometimes it takes a while for that position to be adequately filled, and at the moment it's hard to see how that will happen, but you never know who's going to emerge. There are a lot of fellas on the periphery here who have given the chance in a bit of time, could make the grade.
1: Yeah, I mean, he's

0: talking so much more about T20 cricket, isn't he? And of course, with the LA Olympics, very much, you know, sounds like a target, a real target for him. And he's currently playing in Europe at the moment, isn't he, Cherry?
1: That's
0: so he's,
1: right.
0: He's fitting the European T20 Premier League into his schedule. He's already sort of shifting his priorities to angle towards that Olympic target.
2: And I wonder if that has to do with his being in the US or enjoying more family time, because test matches do take long. They're a very different form of the game. And maybe the writing's on the wall, even for Steve Smith, who we've enjoyed his test batting for so long. One of the top four, by the way. It was Kohli, who's no longer there. Kane Williamson, no longer there. Just him and Joe Root. So they've been carrying this enormous weight of performances in test match cricket for so long now. And by the way, he's only played 125. I mean, you think of Sachin Tendulkar playing 200 test matches and many of those have gone on to play 150. So just statistically and even fitness-wise, there's no question that he has much more in the tank as far as red ball cricket's concerned. But where's this hunger? And if that is waning all of a sudden and he realizes that, yeah, I have just enough energy left for a bit of a swan song. What about that Olympic medal, as Jim was saying? Maybe that's something to go after. Mm. And he doesn't seem like he's on for records. It's not like, can I better Steve Waugh's record, or can I get to 150, or can I get to this average or that? I don't think he's into that. But he has been a phenomenal batsman, and test matches will miss him. It's just, Jim, you guys, and you too, Alison, you keep talking about the Ashes being possibly the pinnacle of all the cricket that's played in the world. And will that influence his remaining in test match cricket till next year when, as we all know, he's never been a part of a winning Australian team in the Ashes in England? So is he goal-oriented to that extent, or is he just listening to his body and seeing the future tea leaves, as you put it, Jim, saying that maybe it's in white ball cricket that I need to do a little more, maybe pick up a medal or so, or another world title. No, he has enough of that. Australia has enough. But, Jim, I do have to ask you, do you think that he's the kind of person who will consider winning the Ashes in England next year as unfinished business, and that I must stay till then regardless of my situation?
3: Perhaps unfinished business, but not to the point of it being overwhelming in the way he approaches his cricket. I think it's just another little item along the way. I sense that gold medal is probably a little bit more on his mind than the Ashes, because it's such a unique one-off opportunity.
0: I mean, for an English or Australian cricketer, Charu, would he be considered a great if he has not won an Ashes series away? You know, there was so much talk, wasn't there, about whether Joe Root is a great because he hadn't scored 100 on Australian soil. I mean, Steve Smith has scored countless hundreds against England, home and away, but he hasn't got that elusive Ashes series away. Does that matter? Does that affect his greatness?
2: I would personally like to think no. He is clearly one of the finest test batsmen in the world in recent times. And yes, there was this whole, we've just talked about it on this show, the little low that went with the sandpaper gate thing and got rid of his captaincy as well. But as a batsman, I don't think you can expect him to have done better, an average of well over 55 and all the runs that he's scored and his very, can I use the word, strange ways of getting runs that no bowler can seem to get on top of. But, you know, only England and Australia may consider the fact that he hasn't been in an Ashes winning team in England as a negative. I think the rest of the world will be quite happy to consider him one of the definitive batting greats of the modern era, without questions.
3: I think on balance, you've got to think of it as each series as it comes. In other words, he's not played in a series in India where Australia have won. Mm-hmm. So perhaps that's also in his mind if he stops for 5 minutes and thinks about it.
0: I do want to ask you specifically, Jim and Chara, about Steve Smith returning to South Africa for tests for the first time since Sandpapergate. Of course, he's been back in the country since. But in particular, an interview he's done with Code Sports has brought this issue back to the fore again. And he's spoken really quite candidly about still having flashbacks of that time, describing how he felt thrown to the wolves, was the phrase he's used, when he had to go through Johannesburg Airport. He said he didn't have any support with him at that time. He's triggered by the sounds of camera flashes going off as he was hounded as he went through that airport. What reception do you think he will get playing test matches in South Africa all these years after Sandpapergate?
3: I think it'll be a bit noisier than the Ashes series that followed in 2000.

0: the 19 out of Sandpaper Gate when he got plenty of booze playing in England. I think the reception will be louder, noisier. But you want to watch out. It might just galvanise him into a mood, an approach that takes the game away from South Africa.
1: Everything must pass. But I get a feeling that the South Africans will be a little more generous than certain other parts of the Antipodean world, where they could be really severe in their criticism. But I think he'll have a set of new best friends when he goes to South Africa to play that series. Earplugs, very important.
2: For the crowd.
1: Yeah, for the crowd. And of course, nothing shuts up the crowd and nothing earns you respect once again than just scoring runs.
3: From the BBC World Service, this is Stumped on ABC and Akash Vani.
2: Well, finally on Stumped, things have gone from bad to worse for Pakistan after being swept 3-0 in the Test series against England. They've since been docked 11 World Test Championship points for a slow over rates in the Edgbaston Test. And Pakistan were already at the bottom of the WTC points table, having lost the opening test. And now they've got just 5 points, whereas top of the table Australia have 96. The team were also fined 50% of their match fee. Cherry, this really is a case of from bad to worse for Pakistan. What do you make of those penalties?
1: Well, they may seem harsh, but they would have been a lot harsher for somebody on the top half of the table or the top three of the table, right? At the bottom of the table, it doesn't seem to have made too much of a difference at all. But yes, it's a harsh penalty. And I think that 50% of the match fee might hurt a little more than the 11 points because they weren't quite likely to top the table, were they? But, you know, you reap what you sow. And if they were a little slow and excessively slow, then they have to be prepared. It's not that penalty was unwarranted. It's according to the rules.
2: I know. When I saw the 50% match fee fine, my first thought was, well, they were probably slow in the over eight because they suddenly had a 90-mile-an-hour bowler in their ranks. It must be a longer run-up, maybe slower between deliveries. But, you know, that Razaullah was the very player. I'm not saying he was, you know, solely responsible, but, you know, you've got a 90-mile-an-hour bowler in your rank, the very thing that lit up that test match, and then they're penalised. And we also think, what player is going to want to play test cricket with long days in the field with a chance of losing your match fee, you know, versus taking on a T20 contract where you're only in the field for 20 overs and you know you're going to keep what you earned? I just think that there's got to be a better way of penalising slow over eights. I don't know what it is and what's going to work. Jim, can Pakistan turn this around? Like, where do they go from here?
0: They can't go down. They're already on the bottom, it seems, so they've got to come up. So I think if they sack Aqib Javed and the whole mob that run their cricket and find some Imran Khans or someone around the place who can bring a bit of leadership to the table, they'll be better off. I mean, they've always been somewhere between mercurial and a rabble since Imran Khan played, and that's a story in itself, of course. But I think that my lingering memory of the series, which was disappointing to one-sided, of course, is the young guy playing that extraordinary innings.
2: Razaullah. Yeah, exactly. He wasn't just the bowler. He absolutely creamed it with the bat. I mean, Cherry, that they've got to make sure they keep him in the game, haven't they? Like, he's a revelation.
1: It's always nice to have a new star. But, you know, in a more macro sense, I have no doubt that there's a lot of talent still in Pakistan, without question, bowling, batting, whatever. I think Jim, of course, mentioned the whole leadership angle, not just within the team, but also, of course, the board, the officials. If they can beat that, then there's no doubt in my mind that they'll be back to world-winning ways, because they have that depth, really. They have to find... Pakistan always has been a little maverick in that they don't have a huge domestic structure. They tend to pull in players, especially if there's a good leader. So-and-so's good. Bring him in the team. And I do think they can bounce back. So where did they go from here? I think it could get a little worse before it does get better.
2: Well, let's hope it does get better, because Pakistan are eminently watchable and they provide us with so many stories. So for their fans' sake, let's hope that things do start to take on an upward curve. Well, that is it for this week's Stumped. My thanks to Jim Maxwell and Cherry Sharma, and to all of you. We'll see you again next time. Till then, bye-bye.
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4: You're listening to Sporting Witness from the BBC World Service with me, Tim O'Callaghan. 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We're going back to 2001 and the battle to be crowned Europe's top football club. The final of the Champions League that year was a tale of redemption, a contest between the two previously beaten finalists, Valencia and Bayern Munich.
5: Man hat dann gedacht, auf der Bank.
6: Sitting on the bench, I was thinking, is this happening again? Are we unlucky again in this game, in this final?
5: In diesem Finale.
4: That's Michael Henker. He was the assistant coach for Bayern Munich. So what exactly was happening again? Well, in 1999, Bayern Munich had been minutes away from winning the Champions League. As the clock hit 90, they were winning 1-0. There were just 3 minutes of added time to be played.
7: Now, Manchester United, the new champions of Europe, are preparing to come home after their dramatic last-gasp victory against Bayern Munich. Even their most die-hard fans must have thought the dream of completing a unique league, FA Cup and European treble had disappeared, with 90 minutes gone. But two goals in the game's final moment secured the team's place in sporting history.
4: So 2 years later, could they banish the demons of that agonising defeat? It's the 23rd of May, and on a warm night in the northern Italian city of Milan, fans from Valencia and Munich are ready to watch their teams in one of football's greatest amphitheatres, the San Siro.
6: I think two things were decisive for this game in Milan. One was the 1999 final against Manchester United in Barcelona. And secondly, 5 days before the final in Milan, we became German champions in Hamburg in a very dramatic match in the 94th minute.
5: In the 94th minute.
4: Years after he watched his team get beaten in the final moments of the game in 1999, Mikel met the Manchester United manager, Sir Alex Ferguson.
6: He didn't know me, of course. I then approached him and told him that I was the co-trainer of Ottmar Hitzfeld in 1999. And yes, he practically apologized, because he was also aware of it years later, that it was a very unfortunate defeat for us, for Bayern, and a lucky win for him. I believe that after the defeat, we made the team aware about this. We worked on this for 2 years, and then a strength emerged from that, because we had leaders in the team which were very important, who have transported this into the team, like Oliver Kahn, like Stefan Effenberg, that won't happen to us again.
4: Bayern Munich played Manchester United again in the 2001 competition, beating them 3-1 in the quarterfinals. They then dispatched of reigning champions Real Madrid in the semis to set up a showdown with Valencia.
6: As for me personally, I have to say, even if it sounds strange, I had such conviction that we would win the game, win the title against Valencia in 2001, I still don't know where this conviction came from. I never felt it like that again.
4: Things got off to a bad start for Bayern when just 2 minutes into the game, this happened.
6: And that was the situation where Patrick Anderson, our defender, is lying on the ground. And the ball is shot at his hand, and then there's a penalty. So the beginning was quite weird. And then I thought, sitting on the bench, I was thinking, is this happening again? Are we unlucky again in this game, in this final? And then there was the added bonus, but 5 minutes later, we were awarded a penalty, and Mehmet Scholl missed it. I mean, more bad luck or anything going against you at the start of a game is impossible.
4: So a penalty conceded and a penalty missed in the first 10 minutes. The rest of the first half is less eventful, and Bayern get to half-time, 1-0 down. Manager Ottmar Hitzfeld and Mikel decide to make a substitution, bringing on forward Carsten Janke. He makes an instant impact. Leaping for a header in the first few minutes of the second half, he causes Valencia defender Armedo Carboni to handle the ball in the penalty area. That's right. We're less than 50 minutes into the final and there have been three penalties. And if you're a penalty fan, stay tuned because there's more to come.
6: You can see today when Stefan Effenberg had the penalty to make it 1-1, what facial expressions he had, what conviction, what power. And the whole team ran up to him and celebrated his goal with him, even though nothing really had happened. It was 1-1. There was still a lot to do, but you recognize the power the team had.
4: But despite Mikel's confidence in the team, at 90 minutes, the game is still 1-1. 30 minutes of extra time don't bring any goals either, so the theme of the game continued. A penalty shootout would decide who would become champions of Europe. Bayern were up first.
6: Sergio, a very reliable penalty taker, misses the penalty right at the start. Shoots over the goal. Not even towards the goalkeeper. No, over the goal. I'm thinking, what's happening here now? And afterwards, Mendieta scores. We were once again behind in the penalty shootout.
5: Wieder hinten lag.
4: 1-0 to Valencia after a penalty each. Bayern score their next spot kick, and so do Valencia. Then Bayern score again to make it 2-2. Two big saves from each goalkeeper keep it that way, after four penalties for Bayern and three for Valencia.
6: And then Kahn saved Carboni's penalty. And after Carboni had missed, it was just incredibly important that Effenberg scored.
4: Effenberg smashes his penalty past the Valencia keeper, so it's 3-2 to Bayern.
6: Then two of Valencia hit, then two of us hit.
4: Keeping up? It's 5-4 now to Bayern, and we're into sudden death. Any mistake, you lose the Champions League final, the biggest prize in European football. Valencia get ready to take their seventh penalty of the shootout.
6: With his left foot. I still remember that exactly. Pellegrino shot the ball to the left from the shooter, to the right from Oliver Kahn. And he held it. And Oliver Kahn said afterwards, he didn't even know at that moment that this was the decisive penalty. He realized it first when he saw the players were running to him. He knew then that we had won.
4: Can you remember how you felt, Mikel, when Oliver Kahn saved that penalty? Was it relief, elation? Did you run down the touchline?
6: It was a huge relief. I sprinted on the pitch. I might never have run so fast before. And then Stefan Effenberg came to meet me. We danced together on the pitch, and then we ran on to the other players. Yes, it was like a liberation. And perhaps, again, because of the drama 2 years earlier in 1999, the sting after the defeat against Manchester United, that was incredibly deep.
5: Unglaublich tief.
4: This was Bayern Munich's redemption for the players and fans who'd been so close to winning the title 2 years earlier, only to be left devastated in a way that only football can make you feel.
5: Es waren Fans.
6: There were fans at the airport, which I have never experienced before in Munich. There were fans on all the bridges. You drove into Munich via the highway, 30, 40 minutes, and we took the bus into the city, and there were fans cheering on all the bridges over the highway. That was an incredible experience. The reason for this, I believe, was the 1999 game. That has heightened everything again. The enthusiasm and the redemption.
5: Angehoben, die Begeisterung, die Erlösung.
4: Mikel Henke was assistant coach at Bayern Munich from 1998 to 2004. He was speaking to me, Tim O'Callaghan, for Sporting Witness.

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1: We're just at the end of the finish shoot.
2: What do you think, with Emma heading towards a gold medal after all the sacrifice, what are you thinking now?
1: Well, we're a little numb at the present time. In fact, we got the shake. But this is not just a win, this is an amazing win. She's more than a minute ahead, and it looks like we might get Emma Moffat might come through behind her as well, which could be a gold and silver. But extremely exciting, but unbelievably hot. The athletes are falling. They're just suffering badly, and there's been a couple of bike crashes. Very exciting race.
2: Well, it has been an exciting race. We've got the shakes as well. I can only imagine what it's like for you to see young Emma coming towards you and running so strongly and giving this field a hiding.
1: She is. She's even accelerating up the hill here at the present time, but that's her style. And, she looks like there's no going back. She's pulling ahead all the time.
2: How many family members are there with you, Greg?
1: Gary's my name, Gary Stoessel. We've got Amy, which is Emma's little sister, or younger sister here as well, and my wife, Maureen.
2: A family affair. I'll leave you to go and celebrate as Emma comes in and is going to win an Olympic gold.
1: I reckon you can turn your microphone off. You'll hear the roar from here without any assistance.
2: We'll enjoy it with you.
1: And an amazing venue as well. Absolutely fantastic.
2: Good on you. Thank you, and congratulations. As we pick up Emma as she comes towards the finishing line, a little bit of a hiccup where she got herself on the wrong side of a barricade and had to become a hurdler as well as a triathlete, but she's just done it all here today. She looks as though she could go around again.
3: Yeah, I don't think she will. she might do a little victory lap, but not that long. And now Emma Snowsill coming down this beautiful blue carpet down the hill. The Australians are going crazy in the crowd at the moment, and Emma Snowsill driving towards that gold medal in this women's triathlon competition. She's dominated this running leg by... Well, she's in front at the last leg we saw by a minute. And Emma Snowsill, now the smile appearing on her face. And she was running along in front of the top of the dam wall. And Emma Snowsill from Australia is going to take out the gold medal for Australia. The first gold medal we've won in the triathlon. We've dominated for years. We've won two silver medals. But now it's going to be gold for Australia in the women's triathlon.
2: And Charlie King is down there. Charlie?
4: Oh, the joy of it all. She just ran past me a couple of metres, so close I could almost reach out and touch her. And she's been just sensational today. And she still looks as though she's got plenty in reserve. She's got to run to the end of the straight and then turn it around and come back in front of this large crowd here at the reservoir. And they will give her a rousing cheer as she comes home, Emma Snowsill. It's been a terrific run from her and great goal for Australia.
2: And as you say, very trying conditions, a tough one to win, but she's trained well for it and she's succeeded at it.
4: 1:56.51 on the clock, so to get under 2 hours will be a terrific performance here.
2: Good on you, Charlie. Emma comes up, about to go round the U-turn and go back to the finish line to win the women's triathlon. She looks over her shoulder and there is just a vast distance in the background. Back to the chasers. Fernandez, I think, still in the silver medal position with Moffat challenging. I think Moffat's going to get a medal. Emma Snowsill runs out wide. She picks up an Aussie flag from supporters on the other side of the barricade. And Emma Snowsill, with the Aussie flag, running down towards the finishing line, still showing magnificent form with the broadest grin on the prettiest face you've ever seen. She won the Commonwealth Games gold medal in Melbourne, 3 times a world champion, and now for the first time, Australia is going to win an Olympic triathlon with Emma Snowsill. All the work pays off. She punches the air, she waves the flag, she grins, she slows down because the job is done. The victory is hers. The boxing kangaroos have been held over the fence. More Australian flags. Emma Snowsill, you little beauty. And even before she gets to the line, she goes over to the fans and gets the high five from the spectators. Emma Snowsill lapping up this moment of glory. A gold medal for Australia in the women's triathlon here in Beijing. She hasn't broken the tape as yet, still waving to the crowd. She gets to the line. And she's home for the goal. Well done, Emma.
3: Yeah, time there, 1:58.27, 1 hour, 58 minutes, 27 seconds. And Emma Snasser was celebrating for about 200 metres before she got to the finish line. She was almost doing a similar as Usain Bolt did in the 100 metres where he celebrated before he crossed the line. And it looks like Fernandez coming up to take the silver medal. Vanessa Fernandez, former world champion, moving into towards the finish line now. We'll just have to see where Emma Moffat is. She was closing on Fernandez. There was an 11-second gap, and it looks like, yeah, here comes Moffat now in the bronze medal position. Fernandez looking very, very tired. Certainly not the smile on her face, or nowhere near as beaming as Snowsill when she crossed the line. There's a gap already now of almost 50 seconds, and it's been a courageous performance by Fernandez, but she'll run into the silver medal position. I'm sure she'll be delighted from that. And Emma Moffat also grabbed a flag. She dropped it. Luckily, fourth place wasn't too far behind because she stopped and went back and got it. But now Fernandez coming across the line in second position to take the silver. 1 minute and 7 seconds behind the gold medalist, Emma Snowsill. They embrace now at the finish. And words of encouragement, I guess probably words of, well, bad luck, better luck next time. But Emma Snowsill is the gold medalist. And here comes Moffat now to take out the bronze.
2: And Emma Moffat with a strong run to the line, also with the Aussie flag. It is Australia gold and bronze to the two Emmas. And Emma Moffat finishing 1 minute 28 behind Emma Snowsill, and a magnificent run for the bronze medal. And the American Bennett has faded out of the medals and might even give up fourth position as she'll just hang on and finish in fourth place, Laura Bennett of the United States. But doesn't that look good? Gold Australia, Emma Snowsill. Silver Portugal, Fernandez. Bronze Australia, Emma Moffat.
5: Again, Thorpe seemed a little bit slow off the block, but he came up okay. Grant Hackett got a good start. Indeed, the two Australians started excellently. Cleek Keller started well for the United States as well. And those three more than likely would be right up with the front. Gianniotis, with this unusual style in lane one, is working very hard in the first 50 metres as well. At the moment, Thorpe has the look on Hackett, and the two of them are cruising up towards the wall. They'll go through the first turn, and going through first is Thorpe in 25.91, with Hackett there in second place. And in third, it's Rossellino, Massi Rossellino from Italy.
6: Well, there's no doubt Thorpe and Hackett are setting the pace, and as we predicted, the Americans in particular and Rossellino are just trying to stick with them in this first 100.
5: It'll be interesting to see what sort of pace they go through the 100 at, as far as the world record pace is concerned. And it's Thorpe just leading, only just in front of Hackett, and Keller is there as well. Thorpe goes through in 54.12 with Hackett in second, and Keller is there in third.
7: That's over a second outside his own world record.
6: It's quite a slow pace there from this first 100. It's a bit of a surprise for Thorpe. Hackett, it'll fall into Hackett's hands, there's no doubt about that. Hackett's looking very strong down his third lap.
5: And the other one who's giving it a go is Cleet Keller. He's up there, maybe even in front, I'd say, coming up to the 150-metre turn. So it's Keller and Thorpe and Hackett hitting it almost together, but Keller goes through in 122.62. In second place is Thorpe. Rossellino is equal with Grant Hackett in third spot. We still could see a really tough race here. Ian Thorpe leading the way again, though. So Keller, for a while, decided to take them on, but will he be able to keep it going? And the thing that you know is that at any moment, Thorpe has that amazing ability to just swim away from the top field. He's coming down to the halfway mark, the 200 metres, and through he goes in 151.04, with Keller still there in second place and Hackett is third.
7: He's 1.2 now outside his own world record. He's speeding up.
6: Yes, he's certainly speeding up. It probably will be a slow time compared to the world record. Hackett's coming through now. Now, in the heats this morning, Hackett made his move about the 250-metre mark, so we'll see how he goes in the next 50 metres.
5: Well, still Thorpe has not decided to put, or at least maybe he doesn't have that ability to shoot away like he has done so often, as they're coming up now, going through the 250, and Thorpe leads them through in 2 minutes, 19.33. Grant Hackett there in second place. Keller has dropped back to third. So we now have the situation that we're expecting, that the two Australians leading them as they're coming down now towards the 300-metre turn. And with 110 or so metres to go, it's Ian Thorpe doing it quite comfortably. Hackett is still there in second place. Keller is third. And then Massi Rossellino from Italy. Through the 300 they go. And Thorpe goes through in 247.09 with Hackett second and Keller third.
7: He's still 1.6 outside the world record. Here's the last 100. A great clash between the two Australians.
6: And don't discount Hackett. He's having a crack at Thorpe in his second last lap.
5: It's the race on now with about 70 metres to go. It's the two Australians, Thorpe and Hackett, and Keller from the United States. And I don't think that the others have a chance. Rossellino back in fourth spot at the moment. Coming up towards the final turn, it's very close, and Thorpe leads them through. He goes through in 3:15.52 with Hackett second. Keller is third, and then Rossellino. About 30 metres to go, and now the big legs start to kick, and Ian Thorpe takes control. Grant Hackett's not going to let him go by himself and decides to join in. Keller is trying desperately to be in touch with him as well. It's Ian Thorpe just in front. Hackett is really charging towards him. Thorpe only just in front of Hackett. Into the wall they go. Thorpe's got it. Thorpe's first in 3:43.10. Second goes to Grant Hackett. Third to Keller. Next in was Larson Jensen from the United States. But a big smile from Ian Thorpe. He's defended his title from Sydney and has another Olympic gold medal.
7: The only pity about that race is a great swimmer has run second. What a magnificent effort from Thorpe, and what a great effort from Hackett.
6: Well, it was 0.2 of a second at the end of the race. Hackett really came in and did that last 75 metres, but Thorpe, the champion that he is, he had enough in the tank to beat there at the end. What a magnificent swimming. This is all about racing. It wasn't about the world record here tonight. It was about racing, and Thorpe and Hackett just swam it beautifully.

0: ABC News with Melanie Scott. Bangladesh has launched a nationwide measles rubella campaign targeting 3.4 million unvaccinated children amid its worst ever outbreak. As the BBC's Enberasan Etarejan reports, more than 1,000 children have been killed so far this year.
1: The month-long campaign in Bangladesh aims to vaccinate under-fives who missed earlier immunization efforts after authorities lowered the minimum vaccination age from the usual 9 months to 6 because of the surge in infections. Since April, Bangladesh has vaccinated 20 million children through emergency and follow-up campaigns. Measles, among the most infectious diseases, requires that 95% of the population be vaccinated to prevent its spread.
0: Police have arrested a third teenager over a serious stabbing in Melbourne's southeast yesterday. Mackenzie Archer reports.
2: Three teenagers are now in police custody following a stabbing that's left a man in hospital in a critical condition. Officers allege a group of boys were trying to break into a vehicle in Langwarrin when a man confronted them in the early hours of yesterday. Investigators allege a confrontation occurred and the 41-year-old Langwarrin man was stabbed before the offenders fled. Police arrested two 16-year-olds in the hours following the attack and last night arrested another 17-year-old boy. The three remain in custody and will be interviewed.
0: Dozens of investors have lost millions of dollars in another failed disability housing project, the latest to hit the NDIS-associated scheme. Jessica Longbottom reports.
3: The federal government endorsed the building of supported disability housing as a way to get people with a disability out of group homes. But the private investment scheme has been plagued by problems. In 2024, two developers went bust, owing investors more than $100 million. Now another developer, Fairy Meadow House, building in Wollongong, New South Wales, has declared bankruptcy. For investor Greg Stadhams, who's now lost $800,000 in failed schemes, it's hard to take.
4: A large sum of money has completely disappeared and there's absolutely no accountability.
3: The company's director, Sean Mowbray, did not respond to questions.
0: A well-known nightclub in Sydney's CBD has undergone major changes to make it more accessible for people with disability. Rhiannon Solomon-Marin reports.
5: Club 77 has been a fixture of Sydney's nightlife for almost 30 years and now more people can pay it a visit. Among the changes is an accessible entry and bar, a sensory area and haptic vests for patrons who are deaf or hard of hearing. Owner Dane Gorrell says the centrepiece is a fully adjustable DJ box.
6: It can go up and down, back and forwards and accommodate anyone.
5: Sydney-based DJ Lana Zilla, who lives with disability, has welcomed the changes.
7: That is really going to make things a lot easier for a lot of people.
5: The club is believed to be one of the only venues of its kind with this level of accessibility.
0: Heavy rain and powerful winds are expected to bring flash floods and extreme surf to the Hawaiian Islands as Hurricane Nolo bears down on areas still recovering from previous storms. The system has been churning slowly south of Hawaii's Big Island with maximum sustained winds of 165 kilometres per hour. Forecasters have warned of possible flooding and mudslides, with parts of the Big Island expected to see rainfall totals of up to 51 centimetres. Melbourne was abuzz with footy fans last night flocking to some of the city's most popular pubs to celebrate the Brisbane Lions' win in the AFL Grand Final yesterday. Natasha Shapova reports.
8: Fremantle fans shed tears as the fantasy of a premiership win was taken away from them within the last few minutes.
9: We travelled from Perth to be in Melbourne. Our dads are there both at the game. We're pretty sad.
8: A tight game throughout, the Dockers fought for what would have been their first ever premiership, while the Lions were battling for their third consecutive win. Brisbane fans then celebrating in Melbourne's home of the Lions, Fitzroy.
10: It was fantastic. Like, ebbs and flows. It was like, thought we lost it, but then we came.
8: While Dockers fans hope for a comeback next year.
0: Police say they were pleased with the behaviour of fans who attended yesterday's AFL Grand Final. Just over 100,000 spectators packed into the Melbourne Cricket Ground for the clash between the Brisbane Lions and Fremantle Dockers. Police say 9 people were evicted due to behavioural issues and 1 penalty notice was issued. No arrests were made. This is ABC News. We'll have more news in half an hour.
11: The widespread devastation in Nepal following catastrophic flash flooding has washed away villages and destroyed critical infrastructure. The death toll continues to rise while search and rescue teams work tirelessly to locate the hundreds missing. People are in urgent need of shelter, food, clean water and basic supplies. The ABC is supporting the Emergency Action Alliance and has launched the Nepal Flood Disaster Appeal. 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
14: Hello, Katie Smith here. This next story is from the World Service podcast, Not by the Playbook, from the BBC World Service. 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You miss 100% of the shots you don't take. So said ice hockey great Wayne Gretzky. And it's the philosophy that propelled Zoe Boyd to become a professional ice hockey player for the PWHL Hamilton, an expansion team in the Professional Women's Hockey League. She'd grown up in a sports-mad family, encouraged to get involved with anything and everything. But in 2005, aged just five, everything turned upside down. Zoe's mum, Tammy, was involved in a car accident that left her with brain damage that irrevocably changed both of their lives.
15: She was in a coma after the accident for months, and she finally woke up about 4 months later, but when she did, she was never the same. She suffered severe brain damage, and life with her has been immensely different since the accident. So it's been a tough go for our family, and a hard thing to go through, I guess. But yeah, I guess all things considered, we're just really lucky to still have her, at least in this capacity.
14: I can't imagine how much that must have changed you all as a family.
15: Yeah, I think it's been really tough on everyone. For me, I was only five, so it's hard to say because I didn't really know fully what was going on back then or how people were able to, like my dad or even my older brother or her parents or siblings.

0: it's hard to say what they went through, but I can't imagine going through that. And even for me, like, I know I was five, but it definitely wasn't easy. I can remember being very hurt and confused and not really understanding where she went or why she was gone.
1: Do you have quite distinct memories of her before and after the accident?
0: I have a few memories of her before the accident, which I really cherish, and I make sure that I'll never forget those because they're very special to me. After the accident, it's funny. I remember bits and pieces, but I remember the day of the accident because I remember I kept asking our babysitter where my parents were because they were supposed to be home from work at a certain time every day. And neither of them came home that night. So I was very persistent on where's mom and dad, where's mom and dad. And then I remember police officers coming into our house that day. But I didn't know, of course, why or what was going on. And then the only other memories I have is we would go visit her all the time, but she was always sleeping in the hospital. And I thought it was quite rude that she was always sleeping all the time. Like, what? She couldn't even wake up to say hi to me when I was there. So those are really the early memories I have. But she looked perfectly normal. Like, you would never know that there was anything wrong on the outside. She looked just the same as she did on before the accident. But obviously there's a lot more going on the inside that was causing issues.
1: And what's life like for her now?
0: Life for her now is she's lives in a long-term care facility about 20 minutes away from us. And she has pretty much ever since she got discharged from the hospital a year or two after the accident. And she receives around-the-clock care there. She's pretty much fully paralyzed. So she is in a chair, a wheelchair. She needs to be fed. She needs to be changed.
2: Who are you to me?
3: Mommy.
2: Yeah, that's right. Give me a hug.
3: Okay, I'm giving a hug.
2: Thank you.
3: You're a good girl.
2: You're a good mom. Do you know what I do for a living right now?
3: Do you play hockey?
2: Yes, I do play hockey.
0: In spite of all of this, she is just the happiest, most joyful individual that I've ever known. And that's really, to me, the beauty and the struggle is that luckily she's impaired enough to the point where she doesn't know that she's impaired, which I think is sort of a blessing in disguise because she's so happy and she's full of life and jokes and love. So it's, I guess we're, sorry, it's making me a bit emotional, but I guess we're lucky in that way.
1: Can I just say as well, Zoe, if you want to take a break or anything like that, please do feel free. I don't want to take you to any places you don't want to go or anything.
0: No, it's
1: like that.
0: Okay. I'm good.
1: Are
0: I'm
1: you
0: good.
1: Sure?
0: Yeah, I'm okay. Surprised you cracked me. I normally don't crack. you're good at this. I know I got a bit emotional. It's just because it's early. But being able to talk about that means a lot to me. And I love getting to honor my mom like that. So I appreciate the questions coming in.
2: You know the song Forever Young? Forever Young.
3: I want to be forever young.
2: Do you really want to live forever? Forever.
3: Forever young.
2: You hit that. You hit that, Mom. Nice.
1: Well, I know not too long ago, she was finally able to come and watch you play as well, wasn't she? Watch you play hockey. That must have meant, what, everything to you?
0: Oh my gosh, that meant the world to me because growing up, my brother he's 3 years older than me, and obviously he played hockey too, but my mom loved watching him play so much. Like, that was like her pride and joy. She got right into hockey so much to the point where she actually taught herself how to play and joined a mom's league just so she could understand more and relate to it more. So it's really sweet. And I know how proud she was of my brother playing. So to have her be able to come watch me play meant so much, just because I knew if she was anywhere in there deep down, she would just be over the moon about women's sports and women's hockey and the fact that her daughter got to play in the league. So I think she was deep down. I think she knew what was going on. So yeah, I can't even tell you how much that meant to me.
1: Zoe is part of a new generation of players with the opportunity to make a career in ice hockey. And it's a responsibility she takes really seriously. She hosts a podcast called No Straight Answers and wants to be a role model and show others what is now possible.
0: I don't even know how to put into words what it means to me and other athletes in the league. I think it's actually really nice to talk about because it's a good reminder of where we were and how far we've come. The biggest thing for me is getting to meet young girls that are looking up to us and in a similar position to where I was 20 years ago. But now they get to say, like, I want to play for the PWHL Hamilton team or the Toronto Scepters, or that to me, just like every time, it just makes my heart melt. And I feel so lucky to be part of the beginning to a great thing.
1: So we touched on growing up for you, and you, I think, always felt like a bit of a tomboy, or that's the expression we use in the UK. Is that the same one you would use in Canada?
0: Yeah, you nailed it, girl.
1: You nailed it. Thank you. And it was exactly the same for me. I remember growing up and I wouldn't wear skirts. I would only wear trainers. I would be climbing trees every other day. And I remember one of my mum's friends saying to me, you know, you've got to stop running around. You need to calm down a bit. And I was a bit like, why? You're not saying that to the boys. Was that same for you then?
0: Yeah, I did have that similar experience. I think when I was in preschool, I was very much a tomboy. I didn't want to be around the girls. In preschool, one of our teachers actually went to my parents' house after school hours to talk to my mom, because she told my mom that she was very worried that I was only wearing boys' clothes and only wanted to be around the boys. And she actually told my mom that she was worried I would grow up to be a lesbian.
1: Oh, we can't say that word.
0: But yeah, it's just crazy. I hope times have changed enough where that's not an issue anymore.
1: Well, and it sounds like your parents didn't have any issue with it. Very supportive. You've got, you know, a whole family around you who are really sporty. But did you ever feel different? Was it ever something of an issue for you?
0: No, not at all. I just was who I was, and I did what I wanted, and I dressed how I wanted. I didn't think I was different. I didn't care that I wasn't girly. I just was happy. And my parents were super supportive. What were they going to do? Fight me to put me in a dress? I would have torn it, you know, I would have taken it right off. So,
1: yeah, I would back you to win that battle. We've only known each other a few minutes, so.
0: Thanks, sister. Thanks, sister. I would expect the same from you.
1: Are you ever nervous talking about that, your identity, sexuality? Because it's such a interesting topic when you look at the men's side of things as well, and not just in hockey, but across so many sports. You know, the NFL, you've got the Premier League football going on in the UK as well, where there is zero, pretty much, players currently in men's top leagues around the world who are openly gay. And it seems to be a real issue, whereas you look at women's sport and there's so many more coming out and kind of leading the way on that.
0: I maybe could use a little bit more nerves because I'm just an open book, but I honestly think it's so important. Like, I look back to being younger and I would crave this representation if I went back to being a 15-year-old who was trying to, you know, still figure out my identity and was maybe not so comfortable in my skin. Seeing professional athletes female athletes do what they do now and be proud and loud and completely themselves on camera in the media, it would have meant the world to me. And I think it would have really helped me get out of my shell and be more comfortable in my own skin. So I think it's so important. And I think that's also part of what makes the women's game so

0: off the court field ice, which I think is really important.
1: Zoe Boyd, and we wish her the best of luck for the season ahead. I'm sure her mum and the rest of her family will be in the stands to cheer her on. That story was taken from Not by the Playbook on the BBC World Service, and you can hear lots more fascinating stories just like that by searching Not by the Playbook wherever you get your podcasts from.

0: Nudging on the Blind Side.
1: If we truly are a sporting nation, then we need a section in the census about our sporting interests and affiliations.
2: Why is this?
0: I know. 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
2: Surely a write-in campaign would draw the attention of organisers to the need for these questions. And maybe you mark it up yourself.
1: Or just up the top of it. You know, I love Manly. Foz is doing a great job.
2: And I get all my rugby league from Bludging on the
1: Blind Side. From Bludging on the Blind Side.
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0: Joel Hammer here. This next story is from Not By The Playbook from the BBC World Service. And you can find loads of stories like this by searching for Not By The Playbook. This is a story about the benefits of a silent retreat in the middle of the ocean. This is the story of a terrifying moment involving going overboard in the middle of the ocean. And this is also a story of burning bagpipes, you guessed it, in the middle of the ocean. See, this is the story of three brothers, Lachlan, Ewan and Jamie McLean, who have all now successfully rowed both the Atlantic and more recently the Pacific Ocean, doing it non-stop without any support whatsoever and faster than anyone else has done it. They've just written a book about their experiences called Three Brothers in a Boat, a true story of adventure and purpose rowing the Pacific. So what is it that drives people to place them in such challenging and dangerous situations?
1: Once you get out into an ocean, you kind of have this amazing clarity. You know, you're not distracted by normal drudgery of life, like putting out the bins or remembering to pay council tax or whatever it is. Those anxieties of life have kind of disappeared and you're rowing 12 to 14 hours a day. So it's really difficult in a lot of ways, but it's actually really simple. Because of that simplicity, you have this great clarity of thought. So you can kind of discuss all sorts of topics. You can think about your life and kind of be quite reflective in a lot of ways. There's opportunity to find it a very miserable experience, but there's also opportunity to hugely enjoy it.
0: I wonder, Jamie Lachlan, what can you hear? Like, what is the sound of this journey?
2: There is pretty much always sound. Middle of an ocean, it tends to be quite windy. So we probably had 12 to 15 miles an hour of wind. So yeah, there's sound of the wind. There's birds. Throughout the whole crossing, you see bird life. And, you know, you'll see a tern, and terns have quite a distinct kind of squeak that they do as they fly overhead. And then occasionally, and it was quite rare, but we did have a few times when we actually heard, you know, a whale's breath. On a night shift, you hear this big exhale. The exhale is quite similar to the sound when you have a strong wind and you get these kind of white horses and they break. The waves are kind of making this exhaling sound as well. But there were a few occasions when we did hear a whale, what we thought was a whale, and then we'd see one, you know, off the stern. I was very, very keen at the very, very outset of taking on this big row across the Pacific to do some days in silence. About 2/3 of the way in, we decided to do 3 days of complete silence on the boat so we could just completely immerse ourselves in the sounds around us. It actually transpired to be the biggest conditions that we'd had up to that point. Heavy torrential rain for about 12 hours, and then you've got, you know, the sound of the rain pattering on the cabin door. And then when you're in the cabins, you hear the ripples of the water going down the hull. It makes quite unusual, kind of otherworldly sounds. But it was a great few days, really, really memorable few days. Sadly, we did have to communicate on about some things, you know, for safety reasons. And so we did develop this kind of, it was almost like a whistle to get each other's attention. And then we had a weird sign language when we were out there, which maybe defeated the point. You know, it wasn't really a silent retreat, but no, I'm really glad that we did it.
0: Jamie, we all have different characters. Were you sitting there going, oh, I'm desperate to say something?
3: It's more that we had sort of a technological silence as well. So we only had emergency comms on. So we weren't feeding back media and we weren't allowed to listen to music, which is quite hard to, you know, when you're in complete silence, especially on a solo night shift when it's dark and big conditions. To be honest, you want to forget where you are. You want something that takes you away from that moment, be it music or a good audio book. And we didn't have that. So you had so much internal thought, so much time to think. I mean, we already had enough time to think, to be honest, but we had more time to think.
0: You mentioned there big conditions, which is, I think, a beautiful way of describing what I should imagine is a terrifying moment. And there must have been lots of dramatic and frightening moments that you had to go through.
1: Yeah, I think probably the scariest moment that we had was in a big storm 2 days of these big ignitions where every

0: 10th wave would knock us over three times. We were knocked down into the water and then the boat came back up the same way, and you lose all sorts of things when that happens. But the third time it happened, it was dark. We'd started the night shifts. Lachlan was preparing to go into the stern cabin to start his first rest of the night, because we row in shifts through the night. There's always someone on the oars. And this big wave came, knocked over the boat, brought it back up, and Lachlan was gone. He'd been washed overboard, taken by this huge wave. Now, he had a climbing harness on. He was tethered to the boat in two places, but still being taken off the boat and dragged behind by your harness, which it's a scary, scary moment. I think scarier in the kind of days following when you have time to process it and think, gosh, that was a close call.
1: And Lachlan, it seems an unusual time to decide that you want a career in water skiing. So just talk us through what it was like for you.
2: They say that you should always throw yourself in at the deep end, and I guess that's what I was doing. The actual wave hitting, you just have so little time to really process what's happening. It's kind of survival instinct kicks in, and it was a really close call. If I just unclipped a few seconds too early, it was completely pitch black. And if you lost the boat in those conditions, we had about 25, 30 knots of wind pushing us along, big sea state, you don't stand a chance. There was a realization that there's no trial run for this kind of thing, but also enjoy it. It's easy with these things to focus on, the negatives, and it is hard, and it's the sea is relentless and there's no stop on these boats. We were not sleeping for very much for quite a long period of time. But there's also some really amazing moments. There's those 139 sunsets and sunrises. It's beautiful. You're kind of connected to yourself and connected to your brothers, and that's a really special thing and something we'll definitely take to our graves for sure.
1: Before we talk about what it was like to finish such an extraordinary adventure, you mentioned paying the gas bill and taking out the rubbish and stuff like that. And then you do these astonishing, amazing adventures. So what is the logistical part of getting to the point where you can step into the boat? And who does take the bins out? Who does pay the gas bills? Because you can't.
0: Yeah, that's a good question. I mean, I guess a huge part of the challenge, and in many ways, some of the most difficult bits are actually getting to that start line. It's a lot of sponsorship to try and help pay for the cost of the campaigns. We had this monumental goal of trying to raise £1 million for clean water projects, and a team of kind of a dozen or so people that were helping to try and drive towards that. The training side, kind of the average was about 25 hours a week in the gym and rowing machines and some other kind of training in the boat and so forth. That would probably peak at about 40 hours per week, which when you're trying to do that alongside all the sponsorship conversations and then your own, your day job, it all becomes pretty hard to, have room for so many other things in your life, like, relationships and social events. So, there's a huge sacrifice that you have to make actually in a lot of those areas to be able to try and make time. Sleep, unfortunately, gets sacrificed quite a lot. And then, the last thing, I guess, was the boat. No team had managed to get all the way across without stopping, simply because they couldn't carry enough food and then make the boat go fast enough. Again, you have to be very self-sufficient out at sea. You need to be able to fix things if they go wrong. So knowing the boat inside out was really important, and being part of the build meant that we really did.
2: The less glamorous part of that response, Joel, is that I'm late 20s, these guys are in their 30s, and we all moved in with our dad. How depressing is that? Sort of everything, like our jobs were, everything was put on hold for this campaign to try and raise the money to do it and put in all the work to make it happen. The other thing is, we did have bins. Yeah, and we did have bins on the boat. I probably spent more time doing the bins on that boat than I ever have at any other point in my life, because we had to put all of our rubbish into sealed bags and then squeeze them into dry bags, because obviously, we couldn't let any plastic or anything go overboard. So we were collecting, we were eating through food and then replacing it with rubbish and recycling.
1: Well, I'm glad there was some domestic bliss amongst all the other things. I mean, getting to the start line sounds almost as much effort as the row itself. Quite extraordinary. You mentioned there that you all moved in with your dad, and I wondered, What is the effect? Did you think

0: about the effect that the your decision to do such a wonderful, but let's be honest, dangerous thing, what effect that would have on your loved ones?
1: Absolutely. The effect on loved ones is probably the biggest price that people don't recognize with these things. We involved our, especially our mom and dad, you know, the three eggs in one basket. Stressful. It is stressful. And our kind of response to that was to just involve them as much as we could. Whilst we were at sea, we were writing this daily ship's log. We'd send it ashore, and then every week our dad did a weekly roundup. Dad's a writer, he's a whiskey expert. So he wrote this roundup called The Captain's Catch. And mum, she created a lovely print. She's an artist. She created a print and it went out. So quite a funny story is, so after the incident where I went off the boat in that big storm, before sort of, you know, people finding out on social media or in the log, I wanted to touch base with loved ones. So call mum, call my partner Haida, and then eventually got through to dad. Sadly, I wasn't able to do it before the log went out. So dad had read it in the log and found out on his computer. So I felt quite bad. And I was sort of apologizing to dad, like, dad, I'm so sorry. I tried to phone you yesterday, but, you know, we couldn't because of the weather. I couldn't try again. So, and his first reaction was, don't worry, it'll be great for the book. So dad's priorities were obviously set, but no. I think they had confidence in our, you know, we'd done so much preparation. We were taking safety really seriously. And I think by that point in the crossing, they kind of had confidence in that.
0: I guess it makes it extra special for them, like it must have been for you. When you reach your destination, maybe you start you, and what was it like to that? Actually arrive and have completed this remarkable journey.
2: Yeah, I mean, it's obviously a thing that you think about just constantly the entire way across. You're just imagining what it's going to be like to finally get to stop rowing. I mean, I think the reality of arriving, kind of this dreamlike memory, the colors almost seem quite kind of vivid in my memories. We were totally blown away. We were pulling into Cairns Marina, and there was a wall of people that had come out to the harbour with kind of banners, and they were cheering. Some of Jamie's friends that play the bagpipes had arrived. So actually, as we were arriving, we could hear the bagpipes playing. And it's just very emotional. I think I was brought to tears with the smallest action. But yeah, I'll let Lachman and Jamie kind of describe those kind of final moments and the experience of tasting fresh fruit and stuff like that when you arrive.
3: Now, as you even touched on it, the arrival was very surreal and magical, and it was almost nearly disastrous, because on our Atlantic row, we arrived in Antigua in the Caribbean, and we had taken a set of bagpipes with us. And so, you know, when you arrive, they get the media shots, and you take out the flares that you hopefully haven't used throughout the crossing. And we strapped them to the drones on the bagpipe, let it rip. Oh, great. Got some really good images. And we're like, we've got to do it again. We've got to do it. Take two on the Pacific. And so we arrived and we had these flares that we strapped to the bagpipes, but you can't ship flares with the boat from, you know, you can't send UK flares. So we had to get the flares in country where we left from in Peru. Getting the flares themselves was a bit dodgy. That should have been the red flag. Anyway, we got all the way across, didn't have to use them. That was great. Strapped them to the bagpipes. You know, the heat of the three flares behind my shoulder just starts to build and build. I could feel it just like the glow of the sun behind me. Little by little, my bagpipes, which were made of plastic, started to melt. That moment, I look at Lachlan, he looks at me, and there's kind of this mutual feeling of like, we've come so far, you know, with 4.5 months at sea, cyclones, islands, giant waves, and we're going to sink in Cairns Marina to the tune of our melting bagpipes. But no, thankfully, yeah, we managed to put them out, and the bagpipes, they don't sound great anymore, but we made it onto land at least.
0: I love the idea that in you know, you've talked about the design of the boat and, you know, trying to cram all the things that you need. It's such a long journey. You're breaking this record. And then at some point you're like, oh, don't forget the bagpipes. How wonderful. How brilliant. I'm very nearly finished. And I want to save one of the very last questions as one of the shortest questions. Why? Why do any of this?
3: You know, there was something about the adventure of the Atlantic row, the first row we did, that was the adventure appealed to like three little boys who had grown up in Edinburgh and the northwest of Scotland, and the idea of setting off and where we'd land, you know, where would you hit beyond the horizon? And I think, you know, that we learned from taking on that Atlantic role, you know, we could do something that was exciting, that was adventurous, that was, yeah, a bit risky, but that was kind of part of the appeal, but also have a positive impact on other people's lives. And the Pacific was very much like the next level up from that. So it was doing something that excited us, that was a big step into the unknown, but also it was coupled with this, you know, idea of trying to have a positive impact on other people's lives. So it was in many ways, it was like we could help ourselves by helping other people. And by doing that, it just became such a purpose-driven adventure that the three of us personally and together got so much out of, but also has had, you know, the positive ripples that it's created will continue to ripple away for many years to come.
1: Yeah. Just to add to that, I mean, I think that I had someone just the other day saying, oh, they'd followed the row, and I think she's 10 years old and she's going to try and cycle 60 kilometers to raise money for the McLean Foundation, the charity we've set up. And I think that it's that component as well. It's kind of, we're very ordinary blokes. And, you know, I think if we can row across the Pacific, then anyone can. Like, that's kind of the message we want to put out. And it doesn't need to be rowing across the Pacific, because that's not for everyone, understandably. But I think it's just taking on, you know, something that's big, that feels overwhelming, big challenge, whatever it is, but doing it to try and create some positive impact. I think that's really the message in a nutshell.
4: I've heard one thing, maybe you could tell me whether this is true or not. There is a fourth brother and he was just like, nah, you're all right.
1: Yeah, there is a fourth brother.
3: Is there? I'm fairly certain there's not.
4: I do love that idea, though, of having a family with one who's just like, yeah, I'm not really into the rowing. Good luck, guys. I'll see you on the other side.
2: Well, for the Atlantic, that was very nearly me, actually. Jamie Lachlan were planning it, and then I heard about it a few months later. And I was like, what the hell? You can't go off and do this. Can you imagine any family event forevermore? They'd be like, oh, I was the Atlantic row. I was like, oh, well, no, I wasn't part of that. Actually, it was just Jamie Lachlan.
4: Wow, the ultimate FOMO.
2: I know.
4: Amazing what that will drive us to do. Thank you so much indeed for taking so much of your time. Best of luck with the book. We'll look forward to whatever's next in your long list of amazing adventures.
3: Thanks, Joe.
1: Thanks for always chat.
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1: Teachers have got to be explain to kids that every time you buy a scratcher, you're not going to win. There are some times when you don't win. And you can have a run that obviously in time will be offset by a winning streak.
0: Ryan HG.
2: You just have to wait.
1: You just got to wait.
2: And patience.
1: Patience.
2: And you treat the losses with the same degree of enthusiasm as you treat the wins.
1: That's right.
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4: Getting to know you, getting to know all about you.
5: Well, this afternoon on NRL Sunday, we're getting to know former Dragon, former Titan, current West Tiger, one of the rare players who has played in over 50 NRLW games. She's also represented New South Wales and the Gillaroos. Second rower, Shaylee Bent's on the line. G'day, Shaylee. How are you going?
6: I'm good, thank you. Thank you for having me.
5: No, my pleasure. It's good to have you living in Sydney as a New South Wales player. I'll ask you this first question, New South Wales or Queensland?
6: New South Wales all day.
5: Now, there you go. So you'll be enjoying being back in Sydney. When did you first fall in love with rugby league?
6: For me, I grew up watching rugby league. My brothers played, my dad coached, and I was always amongst the footy on the weekends. And then got the opportunity when I was 14, turning 15, one of my friends asked me to come play for our local team, and I guess I loved it ever since.
5: It's funny, isn't it? Like 10 years on, I think it is for you, how pathways have changed for young ladies wanting to earn a path into rugby league?
6: Yeah, definitely. I was 14 turning 15 playing under 18. So
5: yeah, wow.
6: I think it was a blessing in disguise for me because I had to develop and learn a lot quicker because I was versing a lot of the older girls. But yeah, these days, you know, you're playing people you're actually versing and learning all the correct skill before you, you know, get up to those older ages.
5: What is your nickname, Shaylee?
6: I don't know. I feel like I don't really have a nickname yet. Like, everyone either calls me Shay or Shaylee.
5: I was going to say, no nickname after being in the comp for that long. That's an outrage.
6: I wish.
5: Okay, we'll work on that. A nickname for Shaylee Bent. What's the first job you ever had?
6: KFC.
5: Okay. First car you ever owned?
6: Hyundai i30.
5: The only thing I can think of is Shales. That's not good enough. We've got to do better than that for your nickname.
6: Yeah.

0: That seems pretty lame. What's the best piece of advice you have ever been given?
1: I think it's just to, I always say this, and it's just basically take every opportunity that comes your way because you never know when it's going to be a last. So my dad always says, you know, any gear I get, always keep, or things like that, because when I get older, you can look back at it. So, yeah.
0: Yeah, no, perfectly fair. What's an achievement you're most proud of?
1: Achievement? Mine, footy-wise, it was, would definitely be the All-Stars, because that's basically where my journey started for me. And then that's when I got picked up in the NRLW and, you know, Origin and Gillaroos. So, yeah, All-Stars was my starter for me.
0: Do you have a favourite sport other than rugby league?
1: Oh, not really, hey. Like, I'm rugby league every day. Like,
0: you're through and through.
1: Yeah, I love the men's game. I love the women's game. Anytime there's footy on, I'll always watch it.
0: Really? So you never get sick of it?
1: Yeah. No, I don't. And I've got a little sister and she's 11 and she's the exact same. Like, when I'll play, she'll go home and she'll re-watch my game because she just loves it.
0: How do you watch it with her? That's the question.
1: Well, we don't live together.
0: Oh, okay, of course, of course.
1: She likes to re-watch it because it's a better view. She can actually see what's going on, she reckons.
0: Wow. So do you have a bucket list sporting event you'd like to attend, even if you don't have favourite Southern League?
1: Yes, I would definitely love to go to the NBA one day. I've been to the NBL in Australia and that was so good. Like, I actually really enjoyed it. So I can't imagine what the NBA games would be like.
0: All right, Shaylee Bent is joining us, West Tigers star in the NRLW. What was your favourite TV show as a kid?
1: Oh, I do love Forrest Gump. That was a funny one. I loved watching with my dad and my brothers.
2: Girl, what's your sole purpose in this army?
3: To do whatever you tell me, drill sergeant.
2: God damn it, Gump. You're a goddamn genius. That's the most outstanding answer I've ever heard. You must have a goddamn IQ of 160. You are goddamn gifted, Private Gump.
0: Yeah, well, that's up there in the favourite movie category. Tom Hanks was awesome in that, wasn't he?
1: Yeah.
0: Have you found that life is like a box of chocolates?
1: Oh, I don't know, yes.
0: What about a TV show, though?
1: Reese, like now or before?
0: No, when you're a kid.
1: When I was a kid, I don't know, like iCarly or something like that. I loved watching when I was growing up.
4: I can't handle being trapped in small spaces like this.
5: You'll rue this day. You'll rue it.
0: I watched a lot of that with my kids, I can promise you that. What is something people may not know about you, Shaylee? Do you have a hidden talent?
1: I don't know. I feel like this is such a hard question. I'm pretty just plain, I guess. I'm not sure.
0: Just plain. Okay. Now, can you cook? And if so, what's your signature dish?
1: Oh, I do like cooking for me and my partner. I like cooking coconut curry because that's his favourite, coconut curry chicken.
0: Oh, yeah, yeah.
1: But I'm not fussy. I'll eat anything. I love spaghetti bolognese as well.
0: Okay. So you, Shaylee, are hosting a dinner party. Name three people. They can be alive, they can be dead. Who are you inviting?
1: Oh, okay. Jamie Chapman would be one.
0: Yeah, right. Bestie from the Gold Coast.
1: Yeah, she comes with me everywhere. She keeps me entertained. I would probably do Billy Ray Cyrus because I love...
0: Achy Breaky Heart.
1: I love Achy Breaky Heart. It's one of my favourite and it's my grandfather's favourite.
0: Do you have a special dance to them?
1: Yeah, maybe.
0: Yeah, I bet you do. All right, so we've got Jamie Chapman and Billy Ray Cyrus and?
1: Ooh, maybe Kathy Freeman. I think she'll be pretty cool to have a feed with.
0: I think she would be. That's quite an eclectic mix. Jamie Chapman, Billy Ray Cyrus and Kathy Freeman. How good. What if anything scares you?
1: Scares me. Oh, I don't like blood. I can't watch videos of people, like, with, you know, cuts on them and stuff. It just freaks me out.
0: Yeah, right, okay. Where can we find you on a day off? I assume not wandering the corridors of a hospital. What are your favourite hobbies?
1: I just honestly like to chill at home or with my family. I just like to relax. Pretty chill life.
0: Do you have a favourite band or singer? All-time fave.
1: That's tough. I don't know. I do like 50 Cent.

0: lot of rap, actually.
1: Sounds like it. Do you, what's the best concert you've ever been to?
0: Oh, actually, I've been to two concerts. I've been to Justice Crew when I was young. That was so good.
1: Yeah?
0: Yeah. At Penrith there, so it was a little throwback. And then also Luke Combs.
1: Okay, did you like him?
0: Yeah, he was so unreal. I was, like, so far away from him, but honestly, it was the best atmosphere.

0: Yeah, great. What's your favourite holiday destination?
1: Well, I've always wanted to go to Greece. I haven't been there, so hopefully it becomes my favourite destination. But, yeah, because we play throughout the season, I can't go there in tourist season.
0: All right, what about favourite place you've been to?
1: I don't know. I don't want to say Queensland area because Blues all day. So...
0: Well, you're allowed to visit Queensland as long as you come back.
1: Yeah, that's true. I lived on the Gold Coast for a few years and I actually really loved it. It was the best. So.
0: Yeah, that's hard to argue with. Are you handy with your hands? If so, what's your best achievement?
1: I'm very hands-on. Like, I've put a roof on our little pergola at the back. I like to do everything myself. I feel like I'm the handyman.
0: Are you better at it than David?
1: Yeah, definitely.
0: How good. All right, some quick ones to finish with. What's your take on clowns? Great fun or terrifying?
1: Great fun.
0: Summer or winter?
1: Summer.
0: Chocolate or vanilla?
1: Like vanilla ice cream?
0: Whatever. Answer it however you like.
1: Chocolate. I'll go chocolate.
0: Chocolate, okay. Sweet or savoury?
1: Chocolate. Oh, sweet.
0: Peanut butter, crunchy or smooth?
1: I'm not a peanut butter girl, so
0: okay.
1: None.
0: Neither. And this last one, Shaley Bent, always tells us a lot about people. Tomato sauce, cupboard or fridge?
1: Cupboard, definitely.
0: You're so wrong, Shaley Bent. You're so
1: cupboard.
0: Wrong. Fridge or bus. Shaley Bent, great fun getting to know you. Thanks so much for your time. Have a great remainder of the NRLW season.
1: Thank you. Thanks for having me.
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3: To Carruthers inside the circle. Chance here, shot, Annan scores. Australia 1-0. And it's the freak, Alison Annan. And it'll be Towers again with a short corner push for Australia. And Annan probably to take the shot. Australia 1, Argentina 0. Shot comes from Annan, shoots, and it's in, back of the net. Australia score, 2-0 Australia from another penalty corner. They are successful. 1.5 minutes left on the clock. Australia lead 3-1. Shot just wide. Australia try and cut it off. Every player back inside the defensive circle. Stepnik for Argentina. Can't get a shot away. And it's Hudson that comes up with it. It's a 3-on-3 for Australia. Hudson down the side. Can she get the pass off to Alison Annan? Works it to 25. Crowd rise. And it's across the sideline. Hudson to take it. 1 minute left on the clock. Hudson from the side. Can they put some icing on this cake, Australia? Richelle Hawkes, what a moment coming up for her. Her third gold medal. She'll join Andrew Hoy and Dawn Fraser, winning three gold medals at three separate Olympics for Australia. She'll etch her name in history. She works it to Hudson in the corner. Romaldi there. Richelle Hawkes will take the free hit to Hudson. 30 seconds left on the clock. Australia leading 3-1. They try and get it inside the circle, but Argentina come up with it. Work it outside, 25. Time ticking down, 23 minutes left. You'll hear the crowd start to tick it down when it gets to 10. They're about to rise as one, this crowd, and salute this Australian team. 4 years, 4 years of hard work have come down to these seconds. These seconds where they know they've won it. 5 seconds to go. They've got their arms in the air already. They have it won. Australia win gold. Three gold medals in four Olympic Games for this unbelievable Australian unit. What a team. Only one of them have been there for the whole three gold medals, Richelle Hawkes. But it has been a dynasty. They've made a statement in Australian sport, this team. They haven't shown a lot of emotion through this tournament. Rick Charlesworth, their coach, has tried to keep a cap on it. They never argue with the umpires. They never try and intimidate or goad their opposition. They just play their game, and they are the most well-respected, well-performed Australian women's sports team of any kind now, without any shadow of a doubt.
4: That's it. And away, and Boyle got away all right. And I'm leading out from Hynek. Stecker going very fast in the early stages. Boyle's coming through quickly too, gathering him in on the turn, followed by Struppel and Allwood into the straight now. And it's Stecker in front on the outside. And Boyle coming up the challenge now with 70 metres to go. Stecker's a metre in front of Boyle. Boyle throwing out the challenge. It's Stecker and Boyle. Stecker in front of Boyle. It's Stecker holding Boyle. Boyle coming hard at the finish. But I think Stecker just up there. Yes, Stecker first, Boyle second. Very close for third between Struppel and Tawinska.
5: Oh dear, it was so close. 22.4.

0: ABC News with Melanie Scott. Iran's conditional proposal to reopen the Strait of Hormuz within 7 days has been rejected by the US president, despite Donald Trump's earlier claims that talks with mediators had been constructive. Alison Krew reports.
1: Under the deal, Tehran would reopen the strait and resume talks on its nuclear capabilities, so long as the US agreed to waive sanctions on Iranian oil sales, lift its naval blockade of Iranian ports, and observe a ceasefire, including Lebanon. Speaking to reporters at the White House, President Trump said Tehran wants to make a deal where they open the strait immediately because they're losing so badly. Iran's Foreign Minister Abbas Araghchi told reporters an agreement could be reached if the necessary conditions are met. Mr. Trump's words come in spite of earlier White House comments saying positive, constructive conversations with mediators were held.
0: Greek rescuers have recovered 6 bodies from the rubble of a building in central Athens, which collapsed due to an explosion. Here's Patricia Tiano.
2: Authorities say the 6 bodies were recovered from the rubble of the two-story house in Plakar, a historic part of Athens that lies at the foot of the Acropolis Hill, Greece's most visited ancient monument. Local media reports state that the personal documents and belongings of 4 of the victims, 2 men and 2 women, identify them as U.S. citizens. The blast is believed to have been caused by a massive gas leak, which also affected neighboring buildings. 2 women were injured in an adjacent building affected by the blast, and authorities say all those rescued from this building were tourists. An investigation into the blast remains ongoing.
0: Hundreds of investors have lost large chunks of their life savings in the latest failure of a disability housing project associated with the NDIS. Jessica Longbottom reports.
3: Brisbane man Greg Studdams never thought he'd retire anywhere else but Australia. Now he's having to pack up and move overseas, where the cost of living is cheaper, to survive. He's lost $800,000 in several failed disability housing projects. He had $100,000 in the latest scheme that went under in May.
4: It means that I've had to completely change the trajectory of my retirement plan.
3: The latest project to go under was directed by Sydney builder Sean Mowbray. Liquidators are investigating why $5 million in cash withdrawals were made before the company went bust. Mr. Mowbray did not respond to attempts to contact him.
0: Police have arrested a third teenager over a series of stabbings in Melbourne. It's southeast yesterday. Mackenzie Archer reports.
5: 3 teenagers are now in police custody following a stabbing that's left a man in hospital in a critical condition. Officers allege a group of boys were trying to break into a vehicle in Langwarrin when a man confronted them in the early hours of yesterday. Investigators allege a confrontation occurred and the 41-year-old Langwarrin man was stabbed before the offenders fled. Police arrested 2 16-year-olds in the hours following the attack and last night arrested another 6.

0: 17-year-old boy. The three remain in custody and will be interviewed.
1: A decades-old nightclub in Sydney's inner suburb has undergone a major renovation to make it more accessible. Club 77 has used a state government grant on several upgrades, including an accessible entrance and bar, a sensory area and DJ decks that can be adjusted for a person's height or mobility aids. Owner Dane Gorrell says the feedback from the community since they reopened has been positive.
2: From patrons and that, yeah, there's been patrons that have come in and, you know, they've just been excited that they can actually get in the venue safely by using a lift. They can order a drink at the bar and then they can go to the toilet comfortably and get around the entire club without having any issues.
1: The governor of Thailand's capital says the weather situation in the city has now stabilised, but it will take 2 or 3 days for floodwater to be drained from the city. Authorities have declared a flood emergency disaster in Bangkok after 48 hours of heavy rain. Left roads submerged and vehicles stranded. The extreme weather has inundated the city's drainage system and caused traffic chaos on roads already congested. Bangkok resident says he was shocked by the floods.
3: The warning this time was quite limited. The only real alert came in the morning through an iPhone notification. Before that, I wasn't aware enough to consider relocating.
1: ABC News.
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5: 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Unbelievable.
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8: This is Grandstand at Lunch, Corbin Middlemass with you, and I'm pleased to say Peter Kazakoff, the curator here at Harrop Park in Mackay's. We call it. It's got a commercial name to it as well, but Peter's been good enough to stop by for a chat. Appreciate your time.
9: Yeah, hey mate, there you go.
8: I'm very well. We're sitting here at lunch on day two. We're in the third innings of the match. How are you feeling at this stage from how it's panned out so far?
9: Oh, look, obviously the game's accelerated a lot quicker than I would have liked. However, I think the bowling teams from both sides have been exceptional. They've really put the ball in the right areas. You know, Mitchell Stark's just on fire and, you know, movement through the air. So, you know, it's just one of the things that the bowlers are just on top.
8: You've had lots of support from our team here on ABC Sport. You've had support from Mitchell Stark saying, look, this is a great cricket wicket. It's not an 18 wickets in a day type pitch in what you've seen so far. So it feels like that sentiment's been echoed throughout. Is that how you see it, that the score looks a bit more dramatic than how the pitch is played?
9: Oh, most definitely. I think there was glimpses yesterday when Steve Smith and Cameron Green were in there batting. They just... Once you're in, you're sort of in. It was unlucky that Smudge got out because he looked like he was going to really dig in and get a good score, like Greeny. But, you know, these things happen and, yeah, here we are now.
8: Has it played the way you thought it would?
9: Yeah, definitely. I think there's been good carry.
8: Mm.
9: It seemed early, which is what you expect on a pitch like this day one.
8: Mm.
9: Obviously, the biggest thing is you've got to get through that new ball. That hasn't come to fruition yet, so
8: yep.
9: That's probably why the score is what it is now.
8: 100%. It feels like we had similar conversations, certainly out of Perth, in the way that the first Ashes test panned out last year over at Perth Stadium, and obviously a different story at the MCG, but we're looking like we're headed towards a two-day test here in Mackay. What a moment for the venue. So you've spent a fair bit of time here now in Mackay, and all of a sudden this has becomes Australia's 12th test venue. Pretty special occasion for the city and for Queensland more broadly, and for Australian cricket to launch a new venue in 150 years of test cricket. It's only the 12th one that's been used.
9: Yeah, like I said, mate, it's a massive occasion. You know, I got here 5 years ago and there was no big grandstand, and it was just a country cricket ground. If you would have told me that back then, that we'd have a test match,
8: yeah,
9: probably would have laughed at you. So to go from a country cricket ground to an ICC test venue, it's quite remarkable.
8: Talk to us about your journey. We've spoken a lot about you, obviously, without you with us across the test match so far, and read your profile.

0: Foal and spoken about the work that you've done with Kevin Mitchell. When did you first get into curating and into the groundskeepers game?
1: Yeah, so I grew up around the Woolloongabba area, so going to the Gabba as a kid was something that we always did. And, just always loved playing cricket, and just as I sort of got into high school, did a bit of casual work at the Gabba. Used to finish school and walk down the Gabba and put the covers on while the boys would crack a couple in the late afternoon. So,
0: even when you were still at school?
1: Yeah, I started at the Gabba when I was 16. I'd come in the afternoons, put the covers on, get a couple hours of pay, and Kev just sort of said to me, "What are you doing after school?" And I said, "I have no idea." And he said, "Do you want to do an apprenticeship?" And, 17 years later, I was still there and ventured up north.
0: So up until 5 years ago, you were still at the Gabba?
1: Correct, yeah.
0: So were you still there when Kevin was there or when he finished?
1: He was there for his time. And I worked briefly with Dave Sandersky, the current Gabba curator, before moving up.
0: What did you learn there that, I guess, helped you out being here?
1: I think the biggest thing at the Gabba is, like, it's such an iconic stadium, and we've got the same sort of clay. We do have the same clay content as the Gabba, so it made my job a little easier, what I knew, what was expected for first-class cricket and how the wicket's going to play. It's obviously different grasses which comes into it, but, you know, I feel like we've adapted pretty well. Batsmen, not so much. Yes. But, all in all, like I said, obviously the game's accelerated faster than what I'd like, but all in all, I'm happy with what I've produced.
0: Yeah, absolutely. I think you got plenty of support on that front. What goes into preparing a cricket wicket? So there'll be lots of people listening out there that don't know a whole lot about the curating game. As someone that lives in an apartment in Melbourne, I'm certainly one, so this is not my area. But how do you go about preparing a test pitch? When does it start, and when do you start, you know, identifying, right, this is the strip we're going to use, and this is what we need to make it happen?
1: Yeah, you sort of have a plan leading in on your wicket table. You sort of look and you see how much grass coverage you got, and what you think in the past. I think we had a on that wicket we're using now, 3 years ago, we had an Australia A New Zealand Day game, and it was a cracking deck. So I was confident that we could use that same deck for the test match. I think it's just about moisture levels. Like here in Mackay, it's not quite warm as it would be in October when we've had first-class games. So you've had to start the wicket a little earlier. It takes longer to dry out. And, it's actually starting to really flatten out now, and as it should do on day two.
0: Yeah, absolutely.
1: There's heights are cut and everything. Like the game's got to last for 5 days, so it's a lot different to making a one-day deck. So, yeah, moisture content's your biggest one.
0: So when would you have started this? When does the first, I guess, look at it, or first piece of work start to prepare a test pitch?
1: Yeah, so last Friday we probably looked at it and sort of gave it its last big drink.
0: Yep.
1: And then Saturday we sort of sealed it. We're expecting showers leading in, somewhere around 4 or 5 mil the week leading in. We didn't get that, probably got around 1 or 2.
0: Yep.
1: So it probably was a day and a half ahead. So by the time the match started, it was rock hard. That was definitely, you're going to get that carry, that bounce. So, like I said, I know the game's gone so quick. It's 2 days. I know I've done the best I can, and I'm sure. And everyone's echoed that to me, that it's a great wicket.
0: Yeah, absolutely. The ground looks unreal. Like the playing surface, the outfield. Got comparisons from our experts and the former cricketers to the WACA ground. It feels like the minute it breaks through the infield, it's lightning almost gathers speed as it heads towards the outfield. What do you do here to get the ground looking in such great nick?
1: Yeah, so a lot of work.
0: Yeah.
1: A lot of nutrition programs that we stick by, a lot of money. basically, we started renovations after the NICC competition in April. So basically, we stripped the paddock right back, and to keep it really hard and fast through, we nursed it through the cooler months. Obviously, it's quite cool. A lot of people wearing jumpers in the mornings and that. So, basically, it's just taking the thatch out. It's like a billiard table. That's what you want.
0: Yeah.
1: You want value for shots, and I think we've got that.
0: Absolutely. There's no doubt about that. So, obviously, it's this ground here. This is my first visit, so it's the first time I've seen the entire precinct. But some of the other grounds that you've got here are incredible as well. Is your team responsible for all of that and the whole precinct?
1: Yep. So, there's 6 of us on the team, and, we manage all 5 fields. So, we have local cricket on weekends here, and the whole precinct's pumping. So, yeah.
0: Wow.
1: You pushing out 5 decks a week, and so it keeps us busy in cricket season.
0: 5 pitches a week?
1: Yeah, 5 pitches a week.
0: So how many grounds, what can you tell us about the precinct for people that have never been here? What kind of stuff have you got, how many grounds, and what does it look like?
1: Yeah, so we've got obviously 5 cricket ovals. Yep. All of them have different numbers of pitches, from 3 to 5. Obviously, the Great Barrier for In has 5, and there's other fields that have 4 at the back. It's a whole sporting precinct, really. You've got rugby league across the road. You've got basketball. It's pretty much the sports hub of Mackay here. And cricket's such a big part of the sporting community here.
0: Yeah. So on a standard Saturday, would all 5 grounds be used if the test wasn't on?
1: Yeah, absolutely. Yeah.
0: Wow.
1: Yep. No, definitely. We've had to cancel a few local teams out that would have played here, but they don't mind. I'm sure they're all having a few beers on the hill.
0: And do you guys take care of the other sports as well, or just the cricket?
1: Nah, just the cricket, yeah.
0: Peter Kazakov with me, the curator here at Harrop Park in Mackay. It is the lunch break on day 2, 3 for 39 is the score. Bangladesh in their second inning, so they need another 107 runs from here just to make Australia bat for a second time in the match. What about your own cricketing background? You mentioned you played as a youngster. What kind of cricketer were you?
1: I was a burly all-rounder, mate, that's for sure, yeah.
0: Seam-up?
1: Yeah, seam-up, yeah, a little bit off-spin, but I was more of a rugby league player, to be honest.
0: Yep.
1: Cricket was the off-season sport, that's for sure.
0: Still follow the league?
1: Oh, absolutely, yeah. It's living in Mackay, it's a massive rugby league town.
0: Yep.
1: Yeah.
0: Who's your team?
1: As well. I'm from Brisbane, so obviously I'm a Broncos supporter. Yep.
0: That makes sense. Not the year the Bronx would have wanted, but can't ask for too much on the back of 2025.
1: No, I'll take premiership we can get it, eh?
0: Absolutely. Peter Kazakov, the curator of Harrop Park here in Mackay. Looking at across the country, we're in a stage at the moment, obviously, the broader picture around Test cricket. I imagine you would study what's going on elsewhere and all these other matches and everything else. There's obviously, we've got an issue when it comes to a batsman at the moment in the country more broadly. How do you continue to make those changes as a curating team between the way the game's going, the fact that the ball's dominated the bat, and what needs to be prepared to try and counteract that in modern cricket?
1: Yeah, definitely the game's changed in the way the batsmen approach. You'd probably think getting through the new ball, it's just so much more aggressive now, batsmen, and no doubt about it, as curators, we've got to adapt to that. Like I said before, it's not an 18-day wicket.
0: No.
1: By far. It's just these things happen, but I think a lot of us curators around the country, we know that you probably need to look at that as well, like the change of technique, just the way the game's evolved. Test cricket's changed. Cricket's changed. And, obviously we've got to try and work with that as well. International cricket, it's not an easy getting out there. So
0: no.
1: I just think, maybe just sort of we'd probably have to tone it down a fraction that we were previous to in previous years just to keep up with the modern trend of international cricket. Obviously T20 cricket's made a huge mark on test cricket now.
0: Mm.
1: So... it's just I think everyone's just adapting to it.
0: Do you swap notes with the other curators, or is it just because the conditions are so different? It's almost like you're doing different disciplines.
1: Yeah, and all of us catch up at least once a year, and we're all sending texts, and we're a tight bunch of guys. We always wish each other the best and good luck. Well, there's always pressure on us,
0: Yeah.
1: If it's not the umpire's fault, it's probably the curator's fault. So there's always that. So we always support each other. We're definitely always in contact. There's only a handful of us that get to do test pitches in the country, so
0: absolutely.
1: We're tight.
0: Peter, congratulations on everything you've prepared here. It's we've had a great time being here in Mackay this week, and the ground looks an absolute picture. I think all of us were blown away about how great the facilities are here. And hold your head up. You're going to get plenty of support, I'm sure, for the pitch that you've produced here across the test match. Appreciate your time on ABC Sport.
1: Thanks, Corbin. Cheers, mate.

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3: Hello, Katie Smith here. This next story is from the World Service podcast, Not by the Playbook, from the BBC World Service. 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To Spain now, where parasport is on the rise, and it all starts at the grassroots. The Tambien Foundation was set up 26 years ago with the aim to provide opportunities for those with disabilities to take part in adaptive sport. And it's starting to show in the medal tables too. Skier Audrey Pascual, who won 2 golds at the recent Winter Paralympics, first visited the foundation when she was 11 years old. This year, they launched an adaptive climbing program, aiming for more medal success at the Summer Games. Paraclimbing is making its debut in LA. Not by the Playbook

0: Ashish Sharma went along to find out more.
1: Jaime Hernandez puts his athletes through their paces. We're at a newly established indoor climbing center in a trendy shopping mall just outside Madrid. First up on an intermediate green climb, which is about 20 meters high, is Arroya. She's 15 and she's blind. Jaime has asked Ana, another para-athlete, to be her visual guide for this climb. She's climbing up and she's completely blind. It's incredible.
2: It's incredible. Yeah, it's amazing. Yeah, you have to feel everything, and this is the beautiful thing.
3: Huh?
2: Every route is good for them, so normally we choose different routes for improve them skills.
3: ¿Qué tal?
4: Complicada, pero...
1: Rawa was the first person to climb this new route that they're trying out today. Quite frankly, she's inspired the rest of the team because they're all now lining up to follow suit.
2: Yeah, my name is Jaime Hernandez. I'm working as a ski instructor and head coach and coordinating activities, some different activities.
1: Jaime has spent 15 years coaching for Fundación Tambien. The non-profit charitable organization offers sporting opportunities for people with disabilities, but not just a chance to play sport. The foundation also helps develop athletes who can compete in sporting events, including the Paralympics. Audrey Pascual sent Spanish fans delirious after she won a historic four medals as a para skier in the Milano Cortina 2026 Paralympics earlier this year. The 21-year-old was making her Paralympic debut and was coached by Jaime at the foundation.
2: We met Audrey when she was 11 years old. We support her a lot of doing and try to do the best. And now she won four medals. We are really, really, really happy. And she create a new history in Spain. So I think it's important. I say, okay, Fundación Tambien can do that from the base to the high level. We love sports. And sometimes when you work with this kind of disabilities, the answer is no, it's not possible. Fundación Tambien can do it. This is important for us. Say, why not? I'm going to do the same. Yeah, to try.
1: What's the challenge for you as a coach with a group of people with disabilities, but they have very different disabilities?
2: You have to know what kind of disability they have. Then you have to talk with them and say, okay, is possible to do that? Yes or no? In this kind of activity, it's easy because there is a wall, there is a route, there is a rope. The result is the same for blind people or different disability.
1: Jaime's team has different disabilities. Arroya, who I saw earlier doing her first climb of the training session, was born blind. Two more of her team have a form of cerebral paralysis, whilst the further two are wheelchair-bound. The team is a new one, but with Fundación Tambien, if the athletes are good enough, they'll be guided towards the qualifiers for the LA 28 Paralympics.
5: My full name is Bruno Opizio Suarez. I am finishing studies of administrative management. We know this foundation because I started when I was really younger. One of the things that I like the most of the foundation is that they treat us very well without thinking that we have disabilities. It's a sport that I didn't try it before, and I think it will be good for me, for my coordination, also for my stability.
1: I'm looking behind us at that wall. It's big. I mean, do you not feel scared or worried or nervous when you see that and you know that you have to get to the top?
5: I am very proud when I get to the bottom.
1: Oh, you mean the top?
5: Yes.
1: The top.
5: In the school, my English is really fast, but when I am outside my school, my English is not so good.
1: It's great. That's an excuse. There's nothing wrong with your English. It's very, very good.
5: Thank you.
6: Okay, my name is Monica. I'm the brother, Bruno's mother. Bruno has a rare disease. The name of this disease is ataxia, and this has a very problem in the brain. He has a problem with the balance, with touch little things, with the coordination. Bruno has a very problem, a physical problems, and mentally he is very hard. He has a great capacity to achieve a lot of things. Sociality level is very difficult for the youngers with disability to have a group, to have a friends. To be a part of a group is very important, not only at competition level.
1: How tall is this wall?
7: 15 meters.
1: 15 meters?
7: Yeah.
1: Around 15 meters. Yeah. Just looking up at it, it's all divided in different colours, and the colours will decide the difficulty. So we've got one of the easiest ones is pink, red, and then it moves on to yellow, which is harder, and then you get to the really difficult ones and the blacks, which looks impossible because it's almost like flat against a wall, so there's very little grip on it.
8: He's climbing the green because it has a bit of overhang, so we want the team to
1: Ana Gomez helps Jaime when her training coincides with his class. She is a para athlete training with a different team because she's preparing for the Los Angeles 2028 Paralympics. Ana was born without her forearm on her left side, and she only took up climbing when she was 35. Now aged 38, she's hoping she can fulfill an Olympic dream.
8: Just like to be climbing for 3 years and be dreaming with like going to LA is like, sometimes I feel like imposter syndrome, like are you really like crazy? But then I'm on track. I've been to international competitions already for 2 years. It's going to be 10 participants from the world, and I'm now number 10 in the international ranking. If I keep working, I hope I can be there. The international championship, it's going to be 1 year before the Olympics, the Paralympics. I mean, the podium maybe has something to do with going or not going, getting tickets. I don't know. We have to see. And like for me, it's also interesting because I was born with a disability, but I never got in touch with people with disabilities. So it's also interesting to see like more people with disabilities are in the climbing gyms, and it's getting bigger in terms of visibility, in terms of opportunities for like practicing competitions. So
1: the story of Fundación Tambien is over 25 years old. It was founded by the elite Spanish athlete Teresa Silva. Whilst preparing for the Paragliding World Championships in 1989, Teresa suffered an injury which left her in a wheelchair. She then discovered adaptive skiing in the USA, and seeing how far behind Spain was in disability sports, she was inspired to create Spain's first sit-skiing team, and then set up the Fundación Tambien to help other people with disabilities experience all sports.
9: I'm Edward Elliott, and Head of Experiences and Sponsorship at Iberdrola. In the Iberdrola Supera Awards, we've got six different categories with social inclusion, competition and diffusion.
1: Teresa's work has been inspirational, and many Spanish companies like Iberdrola today have social inclusion policies baked into their ethos.
9: The sponsorships team here goes through and evaluates the different projects. And then ultimately the choice of the winning projects, right, doesn't come down specifically us to here in Iberdrola. We have a panel of honorary judges, right, of sort of esteemed figures of sports world and sports journalism here in Spain. The prizes per category, as I mentioned, are €50,000, right? So this is really important for us because I think any prize for any of these projects and any sort of money compensation for them will help in their projects, but we feel that with 50,000 it can really be life-changing for the people involved, for the club, for the project that that wins the award. It's nice to be able to follow up, to see those stories, to see how they've gone through, and to have those stories be part of the awards going forward, right? We're on our sixth edition now of the Super Awards, and so it's always nice as we go along and continue with these awards to look back and see the real impact that these projects have achieved. Iberdrola have been, for the last 10 years, been promoting equality through women's sports in particular, and if we go back 20 years, been promoting equality through sports as a whole and working with the Spanish Paralympic Committee for the last 20 years. So within that context, we have the Iberdrola Super Awards, and that allows us to cover and to support a lot more of these social projects on around different, as I was mentioning, with the categories, inclusion and different diversity issues. These awards really open up the possibility of having that help from Iberdrola across loads of different clubs, smaller sort of clubs, individuals that might not necessarily be involved otherwise.
1: Whether Bruno or Anna can make it to Los Angeles for the Paralympics in 2028 waits to be seen. But the very fact that they have an opportunity to try is one of the legacies of the Fundación también.
0: The not-so-intrepid Ashish Sharma on the secrets behind the recent Spanish success. And look out for them climbing to the top of the podium in LA in 2 years' time. That story was taken from Not by the Playbook on the BBC World Service. And you can hear lots more fascinating stories just like that by searching Not by the Playbook wherever you get your podcasts from. 1, 2.

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3: When the Taliban dramatically took back control of Afghanistan in 2021, millions of people, especially women and girls, had their lives plunged into uncertainty, fear, and repression overnight.
4: I feel so much pain. I feel angry. I feel devastated. And I see women stuck there. I hear the voices, the shaky voices.
5: Day by day, situation is getting harder. So I just wanted to check with you if there is any chance. If they can help us in evacuation to any country. Because we are in a very difficult situation.
3: I had just returned from the Tokyo Olympics and was sitting in hotel quarantine watching the Taliban move ever closer to Afghanistan's capital. As Kabul edged towards collapse, I started calling women I knew from Afghanistan. Within hours, the lives they had built as athletes, students and professionals would be gone. Even worse, those who had played sport faced the threat of death. 5 years on, many of the women I spoke to for the ABC are no longer in Afghanistan. Some escaped on the final military flights out of Kabul. Others spend weeks or months evading checkpoints and crossing borders before reaching safety. All of them had been involved in sport, one of the few spaces where Afghan women had managed to carve out a public life. For the women left behind, the reality has been very different. Millions of girls and women now live without access to education, many are barred from work, and their place in public life has been systematically erased. One of the athletes who managed to escape is Firuza Amiri, a member of Afghanistan's first national women's cricket team. Along with several of her teammates, she made it to Australia on an emergency visa, carrying with her the memories of the country she left behind and the uncertainty of what came next. Firuza, welcome to the Radio National Hour.
6: Thank you so much, Tracy, for having me.
3: Just tell us, is there a single day that goes by that you don't think about how your life has changed?
6: Well, no. It's been 5 years and I still cannot stop thinking about my country. I cannot stop thinking about Afghanistan and about people who are living there. My families are there and women in Afghanistan. And also, like, the country where I belong and, you know, all my family members are there. Every single day I've been talking to my family members and thinking about Afghanistan.
3: How much contact do you have with people still in Afghanistan, either family or friends or people that you know?
6: When we left Afghanistan, we could only come to Australia with only a couple of family members, like parents and siblings, and even some of the girls, their parents are still in Afghanistan. So I could just come with my parents and my siblings and still all my other family members, my grandmas and my uncles and aunts and everybody is in Afghanistan, and all my friends are still in Afghanistan.
3: And so what is it like for them now?
6: The situation in Afghanistan, it is the worst way possible right now. It's been 5 years that girls and women are banned from their educations. They've been brought from public life. They are banned from going outside at home without a man. And even in Herat, where my city is, women are completely banned to go out. Even with a man, they cannot go out. They have to be fully covered to go out. So I think it's been every day that I've been talking with my friends and family members, and every time, like, I can't tell them what I'm doing. Like, I can't tell them that I am working here and I'm going to schools, and I feel how hard for them would be. And, like, when my friends are talking about that they can't go to school, I honestly, when they cry, I cry as well, because I feel how it would be living into that, like such a country, and do not have the basic rights.
3: And so that's one of the things that we rarely think about, is the fact that it's almost like there's some sort of guilt that you might feel for the life you have now when you're talking to them, knowing they cannot have access to any of that.
6: Yeah, well, 5 years ago when I left Afghanistan, I've been refugee second time in my life. I was born as a refugee in Iran, where when Taliban came for the first time, they changed the life of my parents. They've been forced to leave Afghanistan and go to Iran. But having not a very good life as a refugee in Iran. And when Taliban took over for the second time, I was so scared of me becoming a refugee. And like, my mom did not have the right to work in Iran, go to school in Iran. So I was thinking that I would be same situation for me. There is no point of me leaving Afghanistan. The only reason I left, I was like, okay, there might be a possibility when I leave Afghanistan, I can play sports and I can be safe and my family can be safe. Honestly, leaving my home country just simply because I'm a woman and I love sport have been the most hard things in my life as well. And coming here and starting over again, it's never been easy. Leaving as a refugee, I'm so grateful to choose a good country where I have all these abilities and I have the rights and I have the voice and the platform to play sports. But I've struggled so much restarting my life over here.
3: Mm. We're speaking to Afghan cricketer Firuza Amiri on the Radio National Hour as we mark 5 years this weekend from when the Taliban retook control of Afghanistan. Firuza, do you think that the women inside Afghanistan regard you and your teammates in the cricket team, the Afghan women's football team as well, and other athletes that are living and competing around the world, do they see all of you as their voice to the world because they don't have one?
6: I could say, unfortunately, like in the 20th century, right now, Afghanistan, the only country that the girls cannot go to school, play the sports and simply live their life. And it's a disappointing thing, but I would say, yes, we are just a little things that we can do is for those girls is just to keep playing sports and be the voice. Honestly, for myself and many of my teammates and all other athletes who came out of Afghanistan, there were so many points in life where we wanted to give up. We were like, there is no country. Where are we playing for? Why are we playing for? The only reason that we still keep going and the only things that has been motivated as is those women in Afghanistan. We do have the platform. We do have the voice. We have the ability to speak. And I think we should see ourselves responsible to do that. And I think every time we just get out there and play the sports, all the athletes out of Afghanistan, every time we go out there and play sport, we see ourselves responsible to just to show the world that what Afghan women are capable of. And they should have the right to play sports at this stage.
3: Mm. So, earlier, we saw FIFA, the world governing body of football, recognise the women's national team as an official refugee team from

0: Afghanistan. They can have a world ranking, they can play other teams, they can be involved in tournaments. That still hasn't happened for the cricket team, but I know that you and your teammates have been lobbying the International Cricket Council, the ICC, for many years now. What do you think is the holdup? Why won't cricket do what football has done?
1: Well, Tracy, things that happened in Afghanistan has never been a choice for any of us. Not either the soccer team, not the cricket team. As I said, I literally did not have any choice over am I staying in Afghanistan or leaving. It would cost my death, right? And the situation in Afghanistan right now is nothing with us. It's all the political things that happened in Afghanistan. We should be away from that. And we were so hopeful that ICC, after 1 year of the support, we were so hopeful they would come up with a clear answer after the annual meeting in this year and recognize us as a team. And I think we deserve to be recognized as a team. Right now in Afghanistan is a very bad situation for the girls and women. We were hoping that governing bodies and countries around the world would support us to play under the Afghanistan flag, represent Afghanistan, and also represent those women in Afghanistan. 20 million girls in Afghanistan do not have the right to go to school today. And we were hoping that they would support us just a symbol of hope for those women and girls stuck in Afghanistan. We play. And anyway, Taliban are not from Afghanistan. They have a different flag. They have a different national anthem. They are completely a group of terrorists in Afghanistan. We are Afghans who want to represent Afghanistan. And I think we do have the right to be recognized and represent Afghanistan.
0: One of your teammates, also with the name Firuza, changed her family name to Afghan, because she told me the story that every time she plays wearing a shirt with her name on her back, everybody that can see that is reminded that she is from Afghanistan. The team is from Afghanistan. And I think, you know, just hearing the way you speak and the things that all of you have done in keeping the voice of the women so prominent, but does that also come with some kind of a danger? Is it dangerous for you to speak up the way you do? Do you feel that?
1: 100%. You know, like, you are literally fighting with a group of terrorists that they can do anything. Women in Afghanistan, especially Herat, they've started to protest in the streets in Afghanistan, and they're literally shooting them. For a couple of months, I was going through a very deep depression that I saw a woman with fully covered Taliban just shoot at her, just because she was raising her voice and she wanted to be free and she wanted to just walk in the street and have the right, you know. And for us, sometimes, like, you know, we feel that sort of like stress that something gonna happen to me, something gonna happen to my family. But also, Tracy, we are so responsible for those and women and girls. We are outside Afghanistan. We are hopeful we'll be protected. But I think still we are not doing enough. Women across the world should be today talking about Afghan women. We are talking about 20 million girls. It's not just one and two. We are talking about the nations who have been stuck in a terrorist regime that they cannot do anything. And I think women across the world should talk about it. And today we are celebrating equality. We are celebrating Women's Day. Without Afghan women, exclude 20 million girls excluded from that celebrations. And women across the world, when one woman is banned, all the women are. We should start, still, women should talk more about it. It's not a normalized thing. We shouldn't normalize that. They are Taliban, they are terrorists, and we cannot do anything. We can do. We all have a platform through sport, through education, and through social media. We all can talk about it. And those women are growing up without education. I cannot imagine how this country is going to go far from here.
0: Mm. On the Radio National Hour, you're with Tracy Holmes. My guest today is Firuza Amiri, an Afghan cricketer who fled to Australia after the Taliban took back control of the country 5 years ago. Another Afghan athlete who managed to get out of the country, Firuza, is the Taekwondo competitor, Zakia Kudadadi. She became the first female Afghan Paralympian to win a medal claiming bronze in 2024. Here's a little bit of what she had to say in the days before winning that bronze medal in Paris.
2: I want the world to not see Afghan girls as a victim or as weak, because we had a tough journey, but we still beat it. So therefore, I want these countries and Nepal to see us as brave women. I want everybody to not forget Afghan girls, Afghanistan and Afghan women, especially those girls with the disability.
0: It's so emotional, Fairuza, actually hearing you and people like Zakia there talking about the bravery that you have. And I wonder if you consider yourself, do you think things will change in Afghanistan anytime soon?
1: Under the Taliban regime, it will be so hard. As we might all know, that Taliban, before they took over the country, they made the promises that women will have the right, but they will go to school under the Islamic law. But they haven't did anything with the promises they did, and they banned everything for the women. So I think with the Taliban, it would not be possible unless across the world, everybody come together and we protest and we talk about it and we keep talking about this situation, that something could be changed. But other than that, under the Taliban regime, it's just not possible.
0: You know, people have been writing stories in other forums, just talking about how the language has changed and the difficulty, I suppose, in addressing this situation. And they don't want to see a time come when the situation in Afghanistan now is normalised and the world just accepts that women are not part of the picture there. So they're very keen on trying to reinforce this. But how you get engagement from inside that country is very difficult. So Australia has an Afghanistan Development Partnership Plan, and they're very concerned about the Taliban's human rights abuses. They've committed to standing with Afghan women and girls. They've contributed over $300 million in aid since the Taliban took over. What do you think can be done more so to try and address this situation?
1: Well, to be fair, I'm very following the organizations that they what they're actually doing in Afghanistan, and like UNCHR and UN Women. To be honest, I haven't seen they are doing much. I appreciate everything those organizations are doing, but we are literally talking about no education in Afghanistan. Are they supporting those girls and making sure that they are educated? They are having the right. And with the mental health, there was something that is going in my mind all this time. I'm like, how those women are dealing with mental health? Like, I know my aunt, I talk to her every night, and she is going through a very tough situation right now. She was a teacher, 5 years, she's been banned from going to teach the kids. And she's like, I don't know what this girl's gonna do. If they've been 5 years old now, or they are 10 years old, you know? And what are they doing? Are they doing enough? And I think, why should Australia only do? Mm. Across the world, humans should care about humans. You know, we are talking about 20 million girls. We are talking, not even women, men are going through a very hard situation as well. Like, are we really thinking about Afghanistan? I think across the world, let's everyone come together and support people in Afghanistan. Let's all of us talk about it. Let's do not normalize this and do help in any way possible.
0: Fairuza, I just want to ask you, what is your dream for your life personally, but also what is your dream for your country and the 20 million women in it?
1: Tracy, you will not even believe it. I was wanted always to be a lawyer in Afghanistan. If I was not here 5 years ago, I would have been a lawyer in Afghanistan and I would help my people in Afghanistan. But I think those dreams have never died and I'm still doing it. So for myself personally, I will keep talking till I have a voice for the women in Afghanistan, till they get their rights and play for my country and represent my country with pride and raise the Afghanistan national flag into biggest stage. And I hope Afghanistan will be so free very soon. Afghan women deserve to be educated, deserve to play the sport. They des- as women across the world deserve to have the right to choose, no matter the sport, education, or anything they want to be. I hope they all have the rights as any other nation across the world.
0: Are you going to study?

0: law here?
1: Well, I am doing my journalism and politics now. So very hopeful after that I will be able to do. I've been struggling with English, but I think I'm getting there now. So I will be studying law.
0: You know, it's remarkable. It is remarkable what you've done. And I know that you and your teammates work so incredibly hard at keeping the Afghanistan women's voice out there, front and centre. All of you are remarkable. Fariza Amiri, thank you for joining me today.
1: Thank you so much, Tracy.
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0: ABC News with Melanie Scott. US President Donald Trump has rejected the latest Iranian proposal to reopen the Strait of Hormuz, claiming the US is in control of the vital waterway. The Iranian foreign minister told reporters at the United Nations in New York that the strait would be reopened 7 days after agreeing to the deal, as long as there was also a pause in all regional fighting, including in Lebanon. Mr. Trump says Iran only put forward the proposal because they're losing the war.
1: Massive amounts of oil are coming out of the Hormuz Strait. Last night we had 29 ships come out. They want to make a deal, and I think that's fine. I like making a deal too.
0: China and the United States have agreed to establish a channel for handling AI-related incidents after a three-day summit in Washington. They also agreed to accelerate work on military crisis communications and continue cooperating through a board of trade focused on selected bilateral issues. The White House says the board began operating this week. While the summit produced no major breakthroughs, analysts anticipate these are the right steps towards greater cooperation. A Greek fire brigade official says a woman has died and several people remain missing after a residential building collapsed following an explosion in a tourist area in central Athens. The blast yesterday destroyed a two-story building in Plakar near some of Athens' most visited sites, including the Acropolis. Three other people were injured and houses, shops and cars damaged. Emergency crews are looking for an elderly couple who lived in one apartment and four tourists who were staying in another. It's thought the blast resulted from a gas leak. Days after Australia went public about rogue AI agents breaching a government website, the company has confirmed the problem is far more widespread. Patricia Tiano has more.
2: Earlier this week, it was revealed an OpenAI agent gained unauthorized access to the Medicare Statistics Reporting Service portal on June 18 and did not notify Services Australia until 3 months later via email. It's since been revealed that agents also spent almost a week trying to extract pharmaceutical benefits scheme and aged care data from the Australian Institute of Health and Welfare website. Although the separate incidents have not been formally linked, this appears to completely contradict the government's initial understanding of the June incident. OpenAI says the issue is widespread and has since launched a review into its models.
0: Investigators will return to Sydney's southwest today to assess the damage caused by an out-of-control hazard reduction burn. Rhiannon Solomon-Marin reports.
3: The New South Wales Rural Fire Service has launched an investigation into yesterday's operation at Wedderburn, where some crews reported they'd been temporarily overrun. Firefighters say the hazard burn started in the morning and had been going well before the wind rapidly changed that afternoon. The blaze broke containment lines, destroying one fire truck and damaging two others. There was also minor damage to at least two properties, but assessment teams will be back to properly survey the full extent of the damage today. An RFS volunteer firefighter suffered smoke inhalation and chest pain during the incident. He was taken to hospital as a precaution.
0: French residents say they were moved by Pope Leo's connection to people of all, including those with no faith, as he held a mass in France's Place de la Concorde. Over 700,000 people have turned out for the Pontiff's Pope Mobile Parade along the Champs-Élysées, despite 600,000 people registering in advance of the mass. These attendees say they were deeply moved by the actions of everyone involved.
4: I love coming today because I have very little connection with the Catholic Church in France, and I was really surprised to see the Pope spoke French and made an effort to address the French people in their own language.
5: There was an incredible sense of devotion, and it was truly beautiful to see all these young people singing together.
0: And in Formula One, Oscar Piastri says he is not sure what caused the missed turn that dashed his hopes of a podium finish at the Azerbaijan Grand Prix. Piastri was sitting in third when he locked his brakes and went wide into the runoff area on the first turn of lap 40, with the Australian eventually finishing in 14th. He's told Fox Sports he was taken aback by the incident.
6: It certainly took me by surprise. Didn't think I braked super late or super hard. Just instantly locked both fronts, so I need to obviously look at that. But just a disappointing end to the day. I think the first half of the race was very strong.
0: Mercedes driver George Russell claimed victory in the race, 0.196 seconds ahead of Red Bull's Max Verstappen in second. This is ABC News.
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8: I've got a special treat for you today. 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Johnny Gibbs turned 70 just yesterday, so I've written a little love song for Johnny Gibbs. A big round of applause for Johnny.

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4: Thrills came Australia's way on the 12th day of Olympic competition. None greater than at the pool, where Arthur Denovan describes one of the highlight races of the games.
5: The swimmers on the blocks for the men's 200 metres freestyle final, with Australia represented by Bob Windle in lane one, and Michael Wendon, the 100 metres gold medal winner, swimming in lane four. United States have three representatives set, and away they go in the men's 200 metres final, Russia in eight, in seven the United States, Stephen Rerich, the world record holder of the United States, Don Chalander, is in six. Another United States swimmer in five, John Nelson. Michael Wendon of Australia in four. In three is Canada, Ralph Hutton. Two, France, Moscone. And the other Australian representative, Bob Windle, is swimming in lane one. Approaching the end of the first 50 metres, and Michael Wendon of Australia has gone out to an early lead. He leads out by about half a yard from John Nelson of the United States. Over in lane six, Don Chalander has moved up into about second position, swimming extremely well in three as Ralph Hutton of Canada, dropping back slightly, Bob Windle of Australia. But there's not much separating the swimmers as they come down, passing the 75 metres mark, but it's Michael Wendon of Australia in lane four, about a half yard in front of Don Chalander, and Canada, Ralph Hutton in lane three, coming up approaching the end of the 100, and we'll see the time as they go in. Wendon goes in and touches first in 56.4, 100 metres to go, and Michael Wendon of Australia, the Olympic record holder for this distance now with 159.3, and gold medal winner in the 100, holds a half yard lead over Don Chalander. Stoking magnificently over in lane six, his classic style, but it's still Wendon. Chalander's got to catch him in the run home. With 60 metres to travel, it's still Wendon of Australia in front of John Chalander. In third place is John Nelson of the United States, and the rest are dropping back. Wendon in front as they make the turn with 50 metres to go. Michael Wendon, swimming magnificently, is about a half yard in front of Don Chalander of the United States. And I don't think he can catch Wendon. 25 metres to go. Wendon is swimming strongly. Chalander's coming home with a great burst. But it's Michael Wendon of a...

0: Australia in lane four, holding to his half-yard lead. It looks like the second gold medal for Wendon. Wendon, 15 metres to go in front, and Wendon must win for Australia. In goes Michael Wendon to win the 200. Don Chalander second. In third place, alongside of Chalander, is Don Nelson of the United States in third place. The time, 155.2.
1: And Australia's fifth gold medal of the Games.

0: and a great hand from this enormous crowd as the 18-year-old Sydney University student, Michael Wendon, has received his gold medal in the Olympic record time of 155.2, defeating Don Chalander of the United States, the world record holder, who swam 155.8, with John Nelson third in 158.1. A magnificent victory to Michael Wendon to take the second leg of the sprint double, the 200 metres, after winning the gold medal earlier this week for the 100 metres sprint.
1: Into the straight he goes, into the back straight, and Elliott is striding away from the field, making the thing look ridiculously and ludicrously easy, keeping his form absolutely perfectly. He's got a lead of about 8 or 9 yards, and Yazzie of France has come past Wasserwilje. He's going to be in second place. Elliott has got 200 yards to go. He's got a lead of 10 yards over Yazzie of France, Wasserwilje third, and the Romanian in fourth place. And here comes Vaughan again, and here comes Elliott into the straight, 100 yards to go, and this magnificent Australian, not flinching in any way, still keeping his form, punching with his arms, looking easy and graceful. A lead of 15 yards over Yazzie of France, and Elliott has 10 yards to go. 5, 4, 3, 2, 1, now, and Elliott has won from Yazzie and Rosavaldi.
2: Well, one thing we can say is that the United States have kept with that team. It is Angel Martino swimming the butterfly, and it's Amy Van Dyken who won the 100 butterfly gold medal is going to swim the freestyle. Sarah Ryan goes in second place for Australia. Can she do something rather spectacular here? The United States looks well clear as they go into the freestyle leg. It's the United States first, Australia in second place, and then South Africa. And on this side, China and Canada and Russia dropping back. But it's all the United States with about 60 metres to go. Amy Van Dyken, they love her. She was in tears and in crap here a couple of nights ago, but she's come back for a gold medal individually, and now she's going to head home for team gold. Sarah Ryan got a good turn and will chase her home, but I think the Americans have too much speed.
3: Yes, at 1.7 seconds in front with 50 metres to go.
2: And with the roar of the crowd, the United States of America is going to pick up another gold medal here at the pool. A sensational swim by the Americans. Amy Van Dyken leads them home, and Australia will get silver. Sarah Ryan swimming this butterfly, swimming this freestyle leg sensationally. And the United States gold. Australia gets the silver, and the bronze will go to China, I think, have just beaten South Africa for the bronze medal.
4: It's the swim for history for the Australian women, 4 by 100 metres freestyle relay. Bronte Campbell is the lead-off swimmer. She's quickly into her stroke as well. Siobhan O'Connor, who's been a feature tonight of England, she's out with absolute determination through the first 30 metres. Singapore over in lane one with Lim in the pool. Scotland in two. Masson is swimming first off for them. Canada in three. Poon in the pool. Bronte Campbell for Australia in four. Siobhan O'Connor for England in five. Lucy Smith of New Zealand is over here in six. Morgan is swimming for Wales in seven, and McMahon for Northern Ireland in eight. Australia had the lead through that first 50.
5: It's a beautiful technique of Bronte Campbell, so smooth in the water. She's got a big, strong kick going. She's opened up a body length and a half lead at the 80-metre mark.
4: It happened in no time as well. Bronte Campbell was quite ruthless with Siobhan O'Connor, and she'll hand over to Melanie Schlanger with better than a body length lead. Schlanger was dynamite this morning. She made such a compelling case to be part of this relay team. She's etched forever in folklore from the anchor leg in London. She's in the pool with Fran Halsell snapping at her and taking a bit of ground from her in the early stages of their swim. Mainville is in the pool for Canada. It's Australia, England and Canada as they head up towards the 150-metre mark. Schlanger on the turn. She leads by 0.3 of a second, the English. The Canadians 2.5 seconds further back in third.
5: Yeah, Fran Housel swimming a terrific second leg for England. She is England's strongest swimmer, and she's coming off there, but Schlanger's starting to pull away from her now, so it looks like Australia all the way.
4: So Housel got to about 0.75 of a body length, and she has...

0: hangs on there as Schlanger heads down into the wall and preparing herself as Emma McKeon, who's had the night of her life already. She's into the pool as part of this relay team, this much vaunted and feared lineup. She swims the third leg. She swims against Amy Smith of England. Third into the pool there for Canada is Michelle Williams, and fourth in this relay at the moment is New Zealand.
1: The only unknown factor in this relay is how much Emma's got left in the tank. This is her third race in the evening and a fifth of the day. She's looking good so far. The lead's about two body lengths, and the time is just over the world record split.
0: So visually, she drew away there and put 1.1 seconds on England, with Canada still there in third, but they're losing ground all the time. So McKeon really grits her teeth, and she continues to draw away. So in terms of the opposition, she's put them away, but what does it look like on the clock in this race for a world record which dates back to 2009? McKeon swims her way into the wall, and the world champion takes her place. Kate Campbell into the pool, and she'll have complete intent about what lies ahead of her here. Becky Turner swims for England, but they're 2.29 seconds back, and third still Canada in the bronze medal position.
1: This is looking really good for a world record. Just depends how fast Kate Campbell can swim. If she's under 52 and a half seconds, which she's capable of, it's going to be a world record here for Australia.
0: So Campbell is under world record pace now by 0.57. So this is panning out just as you might have forecast. This dominant Australian relay team, anchored by Kate Campbell, thrashing through the pool with 25 to go. This dates back to the days of shiny suits and Rome in 2009 in Glasgow. She's having a real dip at it. Kate Campbell has the world record within reach. 10 to swim, charging in, world record for Australia. That will reverberate internationally. The team of Kate Campbell, Bronte Campbell, sisters Melanie Schlanger and Emma McKeon, who goes double gold on night one. That is mission accomplished.
1: That is sensational. That's one of the biggest world records in the book, and it's gone. It's been wiped.
2: For this final that all Australia has waited for and will watch and will listen to and will rejoice if she can become Australia's first gold medalist in track and field in 12 years, and our 100th Olympic gold medalist.
3: Set.
2: Away they go. Kathy's final campaign is on the road. Ogunkoya leads sailing. Then Freeman, Guevara, Graham, Merry. Over on the inside, Fraser, collared by Cotley Arava. Still in stagger formation. 250 to run. Freeman well placed. Challenge is going to come from Graham, who's running a big first 200. Merry working away through as well. Ogunkoya still in front of sailing. Freeman working away through. Graham's going to cover it hard. So is Merry. 130. To run beneath the Olympic flame as they head towards the straight, and Graham is just in front of Freeman. She's going to have to work. Graham, Merry, Freeman. Freeman gets to the front. Freeman leads by a metre. Graham fighting on, but Freeman is too good. The crowd roaring. Freeman wins gold. Kathy's the winner. Australia the winner. Kathy Freeman is a national hero. 49.13. Her Olympic dream is realised.
4: And I don't think that's physical tiredness that's put Kathy to the track. I think the emotion of the four-year build-up.
2: She is ready to dissolve into tears. You can see it.
5: Oh, Flintoff King got out quickly and is making ground on Fiedler. Bush got away quickly, and from the outside, the leader out there is Apt, and going very quickly, Letov Skyer in lane three. The two runners on the inside have dropped back, Gunnell and Kurochkina. Down the back, they go to the third hurdle now, and Debbie Flintoff King's running about third. Letov Skyer has gone to the front along the inside in lane three. She's past Sheffield, ranging up to Flintoff King. Over on the outside, it's Bush and Fiedler. They've got to Apt. It's Debbie Flintoff King still running about third, over the seventh hurdle now, and over on the outside, the two East Germans have gone to the front. Fiedler on the inside of Bush. Bush just in front of Fiedler. Debbie Flintoff King coming through now, and Letov Skyer alongside her. She's running fifth, Debbie Flintoff King, as they come down to the second last hurdle. Letov Skyer with the Soviet Union in front from Fiedler. Debbie Flintoff King is surging now over the last. Letov Skyer in front. Flintoff King coming after him, but won't make it. Letov Skyer's in front. Oh, close. Letov Skyer maybe from Flintoff King. Fiedler third, followed in by Bush, and they were followed in by Gunnell. Then out and further back, Sheffield and Kurochkina.
6: Kerry Pottas now steps up to the line.

0: one down with speed. It dropped in by centimetres. We're down to her knees, Potas. Couldn't believe she'd served an ace. And what a time to serve an ace. They took the first set 12-11. It's now 11-10 in the second set. They are on the verge of winning gold. They came here to Sydney expecting nothing less of themselves than to get here to this gold medal match. And when they made it, they said, we want nothing less than gold. So it will be Kerry Potthast who will take the serve for the gold here. 11 plays 10. Potthast takes a deep breath. With the toss, sends it across. Bede onto Shelder. And it goes wide! The Australians have won the gold medal! They can't believe it! They're on the ground embracing. The tears are flowing. Natalie Cook and Kerry Potthast have won gold in Sydney 2000.
1: Number six is clear, and this is looking easy at this stage for Matt Ryan. Fence number seven is the post and rails. Australia in front of the teams. Matt Ryan in front by a long way in the individual event. Post and rail clear. Fence number seven clear. So he's more than halfway through the course. Eight is a spread. He clears it. Kaibar tick-tock. Gee, it's improved since the badminton trials. Now the long circle around to the left-hand side. Now he comes across in front of us to the water. And he clears the water easily. No problem at all. And now fence number 10 is the gate. This is a simple fence. Kaibar tick-tock takes off and clears it. Two fences to go, but the next one's the treble. 11 A, B and C. It looks like it could be a double goal for Australia. Matt Ryan on Kaibar tick-tock. 11 A, let's see, clear. 11 B, clear. 11 C, clear. And he gets a tremendous hand. One fence to go and this will be a double goal for Australia. Over he goes. Oh no, he's pulled the rail. He's pulled the rail, but Australia has still done it. Although he's got time, though he's got no time penalties. 103.5. He finished up with five penalties there to take his own score to 70. And Australia have won double gold. Matt Ryan at Kaibar TikTok has won the gold medal in the individual event. And Australia have won the team's event. New Zealand dropped back into the silver medal position when one of their riders, the last one, Andrew Nicholson, incurred 45 penalties on his mount spinning Rombu. And Australia have repeated what they have done in Rome with a...
2: Well, it won't matter, you know, because Australia can't be beaten for the gold medal, would you believe? I've done the arithmetic, and England, Great Britain have moved up onto 149 already with the 22 penalties that have been accumulated by Brakewell and Law today. And they've actually moved up onto 148 with the 21 penalties they've accumulated today. And Australia, if you use the three scores of Matt Ryan, who today got 12 penalties, Philip Dutton 16 and Stuart Tinney 5, that adds up to 147.20. So even if Andrew Hoy knocks over the whole course, Australia would beat Great Britain if the last rider funnel goes clear for Great Britain by 0.80. Andrew Hoy, who started his Olympic career back in Los Angeles when he finished 15th individually in 1984. And going for his third consecutive gold medal. Now, this grey horse, Darian Powers, which gave such a remarkable exhibition in the dressage, and Australia topped the dressage as a team, and also Hoy as an individual for the first time ever in eventing competition. Darian Powers goes to the first jump now. Over he goes, very elegant indeed. This is springtime here, and this horse looks as if it's got a spring coat, clears the wall beautifully, and the third fence beautifully. Listen to the roar of the crowd. The gold medal is in the bag. Around onto the plank, people are still gripping their hands. I don't think they've been told by the public address announcer, and I don't know whether they've done the arithmetic. 5A is clear, second part of the double is clear. And I tell you what, it'd be fitting if Hoy could go around and put a clear on the scoreboard here. He comes round onto six and he leapt very high there. You would have thought it was Moss Trooper, and swings round onto the triple bar, number seven. Clear there. He's giving himself no chance of hitting the rail. 8A clear. B, he pulled the rail. C, he's pulled another rail. So he's got 10 penalties. 10 penalties on Darian Powers, but it makes no difference. Don't worry about that. 10 penalties. Darian Powers goes inboard again on the right-hand rank, clears the next jump. Avery goes at the choice at number 10. He took the style doxer and onto number 11, the vertical fence. And another rail down, 15 penalties with Darian Powers. The crowd have their hearts in their mouths, but the gold medal's already in the bag. He goes round onto number 12. Andrew Hoy and Darian Powers has cleared it. Goes strongly at the last, clears it, gallops through. No time faults, but 15 jumping penalties. But Australia have won the gold medal for the third consecutive Olympic Games in the three-day equestrian event.
3: They still got about three-quarters of a boat length over Slovenia. Now, Slovenia entrenched into this second position are having a real battle with the USA, and they're sneaking up to the Australians. Australia still by three-quarters of a boat length. They seem to be holding that. Here comes Tompkins lifting the rating up to 40 strokes to the minute there, and they stretch. The USA coming up into second place. Down into the last couple of hundred metres, this looks like a gold medal for Australia, and the awesome foursome look magnificent. They've got the best part of a boat length over the USA, who go past Slovenia. Over in lane two, the Germans improving their position rapidly, but here comes the line. It comes gold for Australia. The awesome foursome do it by three quarters of a length. In second place, the USA. Third place, Slovenia. Fourth place, Germany. Fifth place, the Netherlands. And then New Zealand over in sixth place. Gold to Australia. What a regatta it's been for them here at Banyolas. That's their second gold medal for the regatta. The double one yesterday, the four of one today. We had to wait 44 years for a gold medal between the London Olympics and here, and now we've won two in 2 days. As they come down towards the 1750-metre mark, it's Australia scooting down the outside. They've got Romania covered now. I'm looking right across the lake to the Italians in lane number two, and it would certainly appear to me that the Australians have taken a pretty commanding lead down into this closing stage of the event. Mike Mackay is winding them up. They're about 39 strokes to the minute now, and Australia are about two-thirds of a boat length in front. This has been a superb row by the awesome foursome, and they are just that, they are awesome. And now the big challenge coming from the outside brigade with Great Britain scooting through. The Australians in front though. Great Britain coming at them. They're cutting down into this lead. Great Britain performing as I thought they might. Are having the best of the finish with the awesome foursome still there though. It's the awesome foursome with their nose in front. The line is very, very close. Great Britain is coming at them. It's close. The Australians have had a metre in front. I think they'll win it. The Australians on the line.
4: Hillbilly gold. Win.
3: Canvas. Canvas to Australia. Photo finish for third. For third, or second and third, France and Great Britain, the Great Britain crew came scooting home. Oh, what a wonderful row from the awesome foursome.
5: Falls of Great Britain and a miss, 180 his score. So Russell Mark at the moment, well in front into the 25th round of this competition, the final of the men's double trap. And there's a miss on one target by Zhang. A little bit of breathing space again for Mark as a miss is recorded against Wang. And Russell Mark gets both targets, 188, and he's won the gold medal for Australia. Russell Mark has won the gold medal, the second gold medal to Australia in the clay target discipline. Russell Mark, the 32-year-old from Werribee, has won the gold medal in the men's double trap. And unofficially, he's won by three targets from Albano Perra of Italy. And in equal third place would be Park Chul-sung of Korea and Zhang Bing of China on 183. Now, those are the unofficial scores. They have to be ratified. But Russell Mark being congratulated by his teammates, winning the second gold medal in the shooting for Australia in the clay target discipline. Russell Mark competed in the single trap.
6: Holder of the new Olympic record representing Australia.
7: Mesdames et messieurs, les résultats, détenteur du record olympique.
5: He finished 13th in the trap that was won by his teammate Mike Diamond. So a second gold medal to Australia in the shooting. Russell Mark winning with an unofficial score of 188.

0: 8
1: for second place.
0: Then there is going to be a tie. A shoot-off for the silver and medal, silver and bronze medals. But the good news for Australia here at Wolf Creek is that Russell Mark of Australia has won the gold medal in the men's double trap, and there'll be a three-way shoot-off for the silver and bronze medals.
2: They're in the hands of the starters, about to get underway, and they're away in the men's final. In the men's pairs, and in lane one, it's South Africa, two Croatia, Germany in three, Australia in four, Serbia and Montenegro in five, and the New Zealand combination of Nathan Twaddle and George Bridgewater in lane six, and the Australians going out really quickly, and this is what we expected. They showed this at the World Championships last year. During the heats and the semi-finals here, they went out slowly, caught up, and maintain their lead through the last 500 metres. But going out very quickly, Tompkins and Ginn, they lead by a canvas from the rest of the field.
3: There it is. They've jumped out hard, took an early lead, looking very, very good. The rate's a bit higher. They're probably in the low 40s here. But not too far back, we've got the Croatians, the Skelion brothers, and sitting in between them is the German crew, who surprised by winning the other semi in pretty good time. But it's Australia forging to the head at about 300 metres gone.
2: And going with them, Germany, alongside them, Croatia. At the moment, it's a battle between those three boats, Australia leading, though. In fact, they've just upped their rating, and they now lead by a canvas from the crew on the inside of the course, and that is Croatia. Germany dropping back to third, and the battle between these two three crews as they come towards 500 metres, with Australia just upping their rating once again, and they've extended their lead to half a boat length.
3: Yep, but through about the 300-metre mark off the start, they reach their full length, and they're huge guys, James and Drew, and by getting to their full length and keeping the rate up, they've managed to keep extra speed on their boat. They've pushed clear of the Croatians, who are about a canvas behind, and the Germans, who were there early, they're starting to drift back a little bit, and so it's Australia leading by about half a length through the first 500 metres, followed by Croatia, and it's the New Zealanders about neck and neck with the German crew in third and fourth place respectively.
2: So James Tompkins just looking to the left-hand side. He wants to find out where the Croatians are. The Skelton brothers, third in the eight in the Sydney Olympic Games, those two brothers now rowing in the pairs, and it's Croatia in second place, and Tompkins again having a look to the left-hand side. Plenty of looking, and the calls are coming from Drew Ginn in the bow seat, but James Tompkins, very much the consummate professional, seems to have so much time on his hands, and a lot of the crew is looking at each other at the moment, but the Australians leading by half a boat length, James Tompkins and Drew Ginn, and they lead the Skelton brothers. In third place, it is a battle for third between Germany and New Zealand.
3: It's glass conditions here. We're in the middle of the second 500, so we've probably got about 3.5 minutes to go. The Australians half a length clear, still rating high at about 38 strokes a minute, which is a very high rate in a pair. They're sitting about half a length ahead of the Croatians, who are trying to hang on, but we've just taken another foot. James and Drew, they're putting the foot down, long leg drive, big back lever. So it's Australia leading Croatia, Germany and New Zealand just behind.
2: So James Tompkins possibly competing in his final race, Ginn, in his second Olympic Games after missing Sydney. And it's still Australia leading by half a boat length. Croatia back in second place, making their move. On the outside of the course, it is South Africa, who defeated Australia in 2002. So
3: James and Drew holding that half length to two-thirds of a length over Croatia. But just behind them, all level, we've got Germany, we've got New Zealand, we've got the Republic of South Africa, all about equal for that third place.
2: And again, the call coming from Ginn. They've just upped their rating momentarily, the Australians, as they come through 1,000 metres, and they now lead by three-quarters of a boat length. It's Australia in first place, Croatia in second, and Serbia, Montenegro moving into third, with the New Zealanders and the South Africans battling it out for fourth place, but it's Australia out in front.
3: Australia out in front and forging ahead. Third 500, this is where they get great boat run, keep the rate up and push and hold those strokes right out. They're rowing away every stroke. They've nearly got clear water on Croatia. This is where the Australians are trying to break the opposition crew. Croatia looking pretty good to hold silver at this stage, but the South Africans, who can really fly at the finish post, are starting to forge up into the third medal position.
2: It's Australia leading by a boat length. Croatia in second place, a full boat length back from the Australians, and battling it out for third, South Africa and Germany. But it's Australia well out in front in the final of the men's pairs.
3: Looking good. They've got clear water now. There's a gap between the stern of the Australian boat and the bow of the Croatian boat, and that gap is building. Australia are forging away with beautiful boat run, rating still high at about 37 strokes a minute, but every stroke they're taking more. Croatia in silver, looking like the Republic of South Africa moving into bronze, half a length behind the Croatians.
2: And the Australians again looking to the left-hand side just to determine exactly where Croatia is, and the Skelton brothers just upping their rating because they have a challenge for second place at the moment with South Africa. They've got about 400 metres to go, and it's Australia out in front. It is Croatia in second, trying to go with the Australians, and South Africa battling with New Zealand and Serbia and Montenegro for third place.
3: Yeah, we're

0: Coming close to 500 to go. Australia are length clear. The Croatians, the Skelion brothers, are trying to close that gap, and they've taken a little bit back. It's still clear water between the stern of Australia and the bow of Croatia. All this race is to the left-hand side of the Australians, with Croatia on their bow side and the Republic of South Africa over on lane six, about a half length behind the Croatians.
1: So it's Australia in first place as they crossed the 1,500-metre mark. Croatia in second. It's South Africa in third, with New Zealand back in fourth. And the Australians, well, plenty of looking still going on, and the Australians just lifting their rating once again, and they pull it again to about one and a half boat lengths ahead of the Skelton brothers, with the South Africans moving clearly into third place, and the Australians just upping their rating once again. James Tompkins and Drew Ginn, they're about 450 metres from home, and the Australians are out in front. They extend their lead once again.
0: James Tompkins, Drew Ginn, they're jacking the rate up, they're holding them off. This is not going to change. It's beautiful conditions. I can't see anything going wrong. The Croatians are throwing everything at them. They're still more than a length behind South Africa, half a length behind the Croatians. Australia looking beautiful, 200 to go.
1: And the Australians are well out in front again. Tompkins looking to the left-hand side. The Skelton's making their move again. They've got a battle with the South Africans for the silver. It's Australia well out in front, 300 metres to go. James Tompkins and Drew Ginn. James Tompkins, two Olympic gold medals so far. Ginn has won one, and that was in 1996. And the Australians just looking again, just to determine where the Croatians are. Also looking to the Kiwis on the right-hand side of the course. But it's Australia with 100 metres to go, well out in front. James Tompkins and Drew Ginn on their way to the gold medal in the men's pairs. 50 metres to go. It's Australia still in front, a full boat length in front of Croatia. South Africa in third place, making a challenge for second. Just a couple of strokes to go, and Australia has won the gold medal in the men's pairs. James Tompkins and Drew Ginn, they've done it. They've carried the weight of expectation across the line. The third gold medal for James Tompkins, the second for Drew Ginn, and this is the first time that Australia has won this event.
2: Another famous moment coming up in Australian Olympic equestrian history. And haven't they been prominent in the history of the Olympic Games in equestrian events since that famous winning double in 1960 at Rome? He's over the first jump, Dutton. He wanted to get on down to it quickly as he could. He comes round to the second, and he pulls the rail at the front element of the spread. So five jumping penalties there. Makes a pretty tight turn around to his right. Comes down to number three now, towards me. Little bit proppy. Takes off. Clears the jump. Just lacked a little bit of impulsion going into it. Goes round towards his left now. Makes that circling run round past the Olympic dais, the presentation dais, onto number four, the spread. Takes off from well back, but clears it safely. That was a much more comfortable jump. And True Blue Girdwood going well, round right to number five, makes a good clearance there and circles hard right now. Pretty sharp right turn towards the spreads at number 6A and B. 6A, high jump, splattered the back legs. The 6B cleared with a very high jump. The horse really pounded them in and took off high, and a clearance there, still on five jumping penalties. The post and rails is no problem at all, number seven. A little bit right, round to number eight, the spread. And surrounded by shrubs, he flies through the air magnificently, makes the clearance, goes to number nine. The inverted headdress pulls a rail there. That's five jumping penalties. Over he goes at number 10, a straight fence, and comes round hard to his left now onto 11A, B and C. The second last jump in the competition, the gold medal looming, takes off at the first, the second part and the third. He's over it safely. And now the final jump, jump number 12. He jumps high. Through he goes in 100 seconds, just under the 100 seconds, just the five jumping penalties. And Australia have won the gold medal in the teams event, the three-day teams equestrian event. Wendy Schaefer, Philip Dutton and Andrew Hoy, along with Gillian Ralton, have brought home the bacon, and Australia repeats its performance from Barcelona in 1992 and from Rome in 1960. A terrific performance by the Australian team, and they have won by a massive margin.
3: Gillian Ralton, an incredible effort yesterday. How nervous were you watching your three teammates today?
4: Oh, I was pretty petrified. It's always worse watching than what it is when you're actually riding yourself. But they did a fantastic job, all three of them. Wendy in particular doing a super clear round. It was just wonderful. It was great.
3: And your effort yesterday, was it sheer willpower that kept you going? Because
4: yeah, bloody-mindedness, I think. Oh, dear. It was... I was just so pumped up. He was jumping so well. He was on time. In fact, he was a fraction under time, and I was kicking on round a turn, and he just fell over. He just hit some

0: slippery ground, tipped over and landed on top of me. I thought, oh, that hurt. And anyway, I got bunked on the horse and kicked on up the hill. And it wasn't really until I jumped into the water that I realised that my left arm didn't really function anymore. And I was madly trying to turn because I had to jump this fence up onto and off and into the water again. And in doing so, I just, like, the horse just jumped really big and I just came flat into the water. Fell off there and then got back on and thought, I've got to get a team score because I was third to go. We didn't have a full team round, so I had to finish. So I just kept on going, and I'm just so lucky I've got such a great horse that kept me going. You know, I was riding it one hand most of the way.
1: You're obviously ecstatic, but how are you feeling physically? Are you feeling very sore today?
0: I was feeling very sore this morning. I didn't take any medication at all until I found out that the other three horses were through and able to show jump. Once we got that through, then I was able to take some medication, so I feel a bit better now.
1: But you would have been prepared to...
0: Yeah, it was all organised. Dr. Sando was going to come out and strap me up and freeze my collarbone and whatever. So I was ready to jump. I was all pumped up for it. But luckily, I didn't have to, and luckily the guys pulled it through. So.
1: Did you think 4 years ago that you'd win another team gold medal?
0: No. I was sort of going to come home and have babies, but that sort of didn't quite ever happen because Fred kept on coming along, so here we are.
1: What about babies now?
0: I don't know. We'll have to work that way. If Greg and I are actually together long enough to make them, well, they might happen. I don't know. We'll see.
1: But the law of maybe another gold in Sydney would have to be there?
0: Oh, sure. My guy, Peppermint Grove, will be retired either after this competition or maybe he won't go overseas again. He's done his job, and if he wants to stay in the paddock the rest of his life, he can. If he wants to come out and event, he can. But so basically, he won't be around in Sydney. But you never know. You know, see what young horses coming up I have. And at this stage, probably not. But you never know.
2: How much pressure did Martinez put you under at the end of, say, the snatches?
3: Well, personally, I don't think he was going to come up with what he did come up with. That was a real surprise to me. With 185, I sort of thought I was looking down the barrel a bit. And it come, well, it didn't look too good at half time.
2: Well, so the clean and jerk that you went for, the 240, it's five more than you've ever done. What sort of thoughts were going through your mind as you came out onto the stage looking at that?
3: I wasn't thinking of the weight. I was just thinking of getting it and winning it. And she went up, luckily.
2: Just looking at the competition tonight, the snatches, you don't snatch as well as Martinez and some of the others in the comp. Is it something that you're going to be looking at?
3: Oh, yeah. I'll be definitely trying to improve my snatch. That'll be the easiest thing to improve. Once I improve on my snatch, it's... Well, these guys haven't got a hope in the world then.
2: How far do you think you can go? You break records every time you come into the stage. How far, what would be the optimum that you'd be looking for with, say, snatch and clean and jerk?
3: Optimum? Well, that depends on the competition. Whatever I need to win, and that'll be it.
2: Compare the feeling of winning an Olympic gold medal to 2 years ago when you won the Commonwealth medal.
3: Compare the feeling? I don't think there's a comparison. This is the ultimate, and it's happened.
2: Where do you go to from here, Dean? There's been a lot of talk about maybe you're giving it away. Have you had any thoughts?
3: Well, I'll sort of do like I did at Commonwealth Games and go fishing again and decide after that.
2: Well, Dino, how do you get away with your fairly unique training methods? 6 months fishing and 6 months weightlifting?
3: It just happens. That's what I'm brought up with. I've never had the opportunity to train all year round, so 6 months on, 6 months off is my weightlifting program, and that's it.
2: Have you ever thought of devoting more time to weightlifting?
3: Well, I've got to make a living, and it sort of was a family decision that sport wouldn't sort of dominate my life. And fishing, as it is going to make a living for me when I'm 40. And originally, when we started off, we said, well, weightlifting's not going to make much money for you, so fishing's going to have to be where it's at, so that's what we're doing.
2: What was Mum and Dad's reaction? They were here, and a very positive reaction.
3: Oh, they were quite pleased, I believe, but I never got to talk to them, actually. I wish I did, but I'll catch up with them tomorrow.
2: When do you go back to Port Lincoln?
3: I don't know yet. I don't know. I'll be in Adelaide for a few days before I go home, so I'll have to wait and see when I get there.
2: They could just about make a mayor when you go back.
3: I wouldn't want to tell that to the mayor. He might get a bit, he might like it.
2: Okay, Dean, congratulations. Well done.
3: Thank you.
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10: Hello, Joel Hammer here. This next story is from Not By The Playbook from the BBC World Service. And you can find loads of stories like this by searching for Not By The Playbook. Rob Pope has just completed his latest running adventure, a coast-to-coast challenge across the British Isles. Rob runs to raise awareness and money for charities and good causes. Last year in Australia, he ran the Highway to Hell following rock band AC/DC on their latest tour, all whilst holding an inflatable guitar. But Rob also does a pretty good Forrest Gump impression. Actually, it's less of an impression, more an imitation, because exactly 10 years ago, he became the first person to trace the route run by Tom Hanks's fictional Hollywood character.
11: I did a bit of running at school, but it wasn't important to me. It was just a thing. And so I'd kind of fallen into the role of I was a runner. I moved to Australia and I got like pretty good. And I actually ended up becoming Australian national champion, which was quite an honour for an Englishman. I'm not sure how happy they were about it. I ended up undertaking the Gump Run, which for those who don't know, is you've seen the movie Forrest Gump. Well, in the film, he runs five times across America, which is around 15,500 miles. And they asked him whether he was running for women's rights, the homeless, environment, world peace, or animals. And of course, he famously just replies, "I just felt like running." Well, it wasn't quite enough for me to, like, you know, sort of undertake that, which was like 422 days of my life. But my mum, who's not around anymore, you know, obviously the mum who worked so hard to sort me out, she said to do one thing in my life that made a difference. And for me, it was kind of that revelation when my mum was ill and she said that, do one thing in your life that makes a difference. Like, I potted about for about 14 years before it finally fell into place. But I just think the quote was so profound. She didn't say, "Rob, make sure you're awesome for the rest of your life and do loads of things and help loads of people." She said, just do one thing in your life that makes a difference. And if you wait until the right moment and you think, God, this is it, you know, you can drop everything. Like, we weren't funded for the America Run. We had saved up for a house deposit. And we spent everything on the run. We went into debt. And like, I literally only survived at the end by people, you know, giving me handshakes with like a, you know, a $20 note in and stuff. People are so frightened about that situation. But we came back, just went back to work, started saving up again, and went from there. Now, I'm not saying that everybody should do exactly that, but it does show that dropping a potentially big thing won't be the end of the world. In fact, it might be the start of your world. So the opportunity to do something for two wonderful causes, again, the World Wildlife Fund and also Peace Direct, it was just, yeah, serendipity. Everything fell into place. There was no way I should have finished it. You know, people have written articles about whether the run was even survivable, never mind completable, but good things happen to people who do good things. And yeah, I had the luck of the gods somewhere.
10: So there's just a small gap that my mind can't quite bridge that I'm hoping you might be able to help me find. So you like running and you're very good at it and you've been very modest. You became, as you said, Australian champion with a super fast, like really elite athlete time. And that's 26.2 miles or 42 odd kilometres. And then in the next sentence, you're telling me about running across America coast to coast four, five times. So how do you bridge that gap?
11: So, yeah, it's all about being able to see opportunities and grasp them when they happen, because a lot of times in life, we're really, really fixed on our day to day. Oh, I've got a mortgage. I've got a relationship. I can't leave this. I can't leave that. And we're letting many dreams just slip through our fingers. There's a scene in Forrest Gump where a feather blows through the opening scene and Forrest catches it. And I kind of liken at the America run to that, really. We'd moved back from Australia, ironically, to try and qualify for the Olympics sort of time-wise, because I'd qualified through my position at Sydney Marathon when I won the championship, but I wasn't quite quick enough, and I thought, right, let's go back. I moved back for a job that I thought was going to be my dream job, and it just didn't pan out. And this is where my girlfriend at the time, Nadine, she said, well, this is your opportunity. Don't get another job now. You've talked about running across America for 10 years. Let's just do it. Let's put it to rest. And then everything just kind of took on a life of its own. And lucky enough, Nadine was able to join me for a good chunk of the run. And eventually we were joined by our young daughter, Bea. And seeing as Nadine had sacrificed so much, just like my mom had sacrificed so much for me, I proposed to her and she said yes. So
10: fantastic. I mean, a real family affair, as it were. And as you say, clearly your mum with you in spirit as well. These kind of challenges obviously come with certain risks, I should imagine, both physical and mental. How did you sort of overcome the sort of things that were thrown at you, both to your body and to your mind?
11: Yeah, the body things happened quickly. Blisters were the first thing, as you imagine. But after about sort of few hundred miles, they were a thing of the past because my feet were like leather. Then I started just picking up tendon injuries because it's just, you know, I was running every single day. The average was 37 miles a day. And so there was no time for recover. You'd have to recover during the day. So you would take walking breaks, you know, just to let your blood recirculate. And so I got Achilles tendonitis, anterior tibial tendonitis, gluteal problems. I tore a quad, which I managed to start walking after 3 days of tearing a quad. So as I said, I just got weirdly lucky. And I kind of knew that I was probably sacrificing any athletic career I had as a result of doing this. But it's kind of needs must, isn't it? You know, I was never going to beat Mo Farah. But this is the chance to sort of, you know, make my own mark. And yeah, eventually the mental side of things kicked in because Nadine was there about half the time, but then we were apart. I was often like sort of pretty lonely in person, but you know, you would still meet such incredible people on the way. It's a thing actually I really want to emphasize, you know, everybody in the world is focusing on people's differences right now, and none more so than in the United States, where it seems like, you know, sort of people can't talk to each other anymore. And it's just not the case. That's what you see on the news. But in real life, people are still wonderfully kind, engaging. I'm talking about people from, you know, red, blue, all different races, wealth backgrounds. You know, people are kind. And it's a case of talking to people face to face.
10: Yeah, and it's not like you don't have a great conversation starter when people see you, is it? I mean, I should imagine there's a fair few people that come up to you and are like, where are you going? And then you tell them of your fantastical routes and journeys and away you go. You're having a conversation. There's two things that strike me about the mental side of it. I occasionally go running, and I tend to, from the very first step to the last, my head is like, oh, please stop, please stop, please stop, please stop. It almost ruins it. I always feel great having done it. It's, how do you get past that point where your head is telling you, oh, just stop?
11: The biggest mistake a lot of sort of new or occasional runners make is wanting to go too fast, too quickly. And it's actually just the joy of movement. Don't go out and say, I'm going to do 4 miles. Go out and say, I'm going to run for this amount of time. You know, and initially sort of when you're getting used to your pace, so you're not going to get yourself into trouble and find yourself in the middle of the countryside, just do out and backs, you know, and stuff. And so, you know, certainly once you've got to, you know, the most extreme point, that's it. Now, every step is one step closer to home. And if you are finding yourself even on the out and back, it's just, you know, you're out of breath and it's more than you want to be. There's nothing wrong with walking. There's no shame in it. When I was in America, I'd say my first injury happened about 400 miles in when it was a tendonitis in my shin. And I reached out to a chap called Chris Finnell, who's famous for being one of the very few people who've run every London marathon since the inception. He's still going, you know, and he's a very similar ability runner to me. And he said, Rob, I've looked at your Strava. You're just going too fast. And I said, I'm not, Chris. Honestly, I'm not out of breath. It's nice and easy. I'm taking it

0: comfortable. And that's when he said, you are needing to recover on the run, because he's run across America as well, by the way. And he would run for 4 miles, walk for half, run for one, and then have a break. So I would run for four, walk for half, run for two, walk for half, run for one, and then have a break, and variations on the theme. So a 40-mile day would be broken down into, you know, 4 10-mile runs, 5 8-mile runs, something like that. Mostly scheduled to have something fun at the end. And that would usually be in America, like a gas station where I'd be able to get myself a treat. Or, you know, at the end of the day, if you're having a really bad run of, luck, you would say, I'm not going to camp tonight. I'm going to get myself a nice motel, get myself a pizza, watch the wrestling, and then, you know, go again the next day.
1: So that's really interesting, because, again, a part of these amazing journeys that you go on is the logistics. I mean, you don't literally step outside of your house and, like, I'm off. Presumably, there's some sort of planning. There's some sort of logistics. How do you organise things like this?
0: There was no point organising more than every couple of days, because you would say, okay, that's 150 miles away. But what happens if you've only covered 110? Well, you know, no one's going to come and get you from a motel. And to be honest, I like it when it's as disorganized or unorganized as possible. Disorganized is a bad thing. Unorganized is different. Then it's more the spirit of the road, and road magic happens then, which is where you meet somebody that you were never going to meet. A sunset will happen when you should have already been in the hotel, you know. People always say, like, what training did you do for the Gump run, the America run? Well, none. In fact, I was pretty out of condition at that point, because I think I was a bit sad because I didn't get to go to the Olympics. I just got going, because you didn't see Forrest doing press-ups or burpees on his doorstep. He literally just put his shoes on and he went, you know. So more recently, I did a cool run in Australia, which is the one for the children's charities and the WWF, where I ran the entire length of the AC/DC tour from Melbourne to Brisbane. And that only got decided that it was even happening on the Wednesday, and I started on the Sunday. So off I went, dressed as Angus Young.
1: Wow. Wow. Guitar and everything. Do you play?
0: I do play in a sense, you know, sort of maybe if you were at a party and it came out, I could get through something. Never Wonderwall, though. That's the kiss of death, isn't it, at a party? You know, you need to do something else. And I do have an SG, but it was a bit heavy. I've got a wonderful story for you. I reached out on the forum. Does anybody have an inflatable SG? Because they used to sell them on the merch. And I was contacted by a member of the band's, sort of management. And I thought it was going to be a cease and desist order, but it was actually saying, yeah, we'll get you one of these, but we're also going to put them into production. We're going to sell them at the shows, $25 each. We're going to sign 90 of them. We're going to sell them for $250 each. And then all that money is going to go to charity and stuff.
1: And I guess it's a little bit about what you were saying about making things happen and talking to people. And we don't give enough of a chance to other people to do the right thing, to do good things. We're so caught up in our heads and what we see in the media that we forget that people are inherently good.
0: Yeah, absolutely. Like, sort of, you know, and I think it's a human instinct to want people to succeed and to help them do it. But, you know, we sometimes get so weighed down by our own issues or other people's issues that we can't look around. And that's why AC/DC got involved with that run. And I ended up meeting the band, and I was just like, this is just mind-blowing. I didn't even contact them. They were just going, we just saw this and we wanted to get involved. And so, you know, somebody who's as massive as those guys out there, you know, can see the good in people. We've got to start seeing the good in people, right?
1: Absolutely, absolutely. And how regularly do you plan things? Have you already got one eye on what happens, or are you like, okay, I'm going to give it a rest now?
0: I'm always an ideas man, but to be honest, it's all about that feather. I'll only do it if the floats through my scene, because, you know, there's loads of runs I'd want to do, but if they don't make sort of sense in terms of, like, making a difference, they take so much out of you, you know. I don't know how much more I've got to give, you know. One of these days, like, sort of, it is going to be, you know, something that I'll bite off more than I can chew. I just hope it's not for a while yet.
1: Rob, thank you very much indeed for your time, and best of luck.
0: Thank you, mate.
1: the real life Forrest Gump.

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And you can follow his latest and future adventures on social media. 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That story was taken from Not By The Playbook from the BBC World Service. 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
0: Australia, New Zealand, England, the Pacific nations. 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
1: Rugby League brilliance right there!
0: 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And you won't want to miss a second.
1: Look out! 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
3: Corbin Middlemass with you on Grandstand at Lunch, and I'm very pleased to say our feature guest during the lunch break is the Mayor of Mackay. He's stopped by. He's in his third term. His name is Greg Williamson, and I'm pleased to say he's with us in our broadcast box on ABC Sport. Mr. Mayor, appreciate your time.
4: Thanks very much, Corbin. It's great to be here. And Greg, please, not Mr. Mayor.
3: I understand third term, is that right?
4: It is this time round. Yeah, I was Mayor back in the 90s.

0: Put your hand up, mate. If you want to do something in the community, if you want to make a difference, I've always thought local government is the way to do it, not state or federal government, because you know you're closest to the people here, and you can affect reality. You can affect things to happen in your community, and you get to represent the community in fantastic events like this.
1: Are you born and raised in Mackay?
0: Fifth generation, so yeah.
1: Wow. Talk to me about Mackay. We're learning so much about it, but. What would you say Mackay's all about? If someone said to you, hey, where's Mackay? What's the heartbeat of the place? Well, what would you say Mackay's all about?
0: I mean, it sounds a bit trite to say about livability and community, but this is a fantastic community. Halfway at the Queensland coast, we're ideally situated. We've got 130,000 people who call Mackay home. So it's not a small town by any means. We've got fantastic jet services. I've added 8 or 9 jet services a day that connect us with Brisbane and further to the north as well. 42 communities of interest, 32 beach suburbs. So, you know, it's right on the coast. It's a fantastic community to live in. Our median age is 38, so it's a young community, and it's been 38 for the last 2 censuses. Right. So, you know, and this is the heartbeat of the nation in terms of the production of goods and services for the nation. We grow a third of Australia's sugar, and the resources sector underpins a fair amount of our economy. And so regardless of what you think about coal or not, we don't have coal mines in our community, but the 40% of the world's seaborne coal leaves our ports, and that's the metallurgical coal. That's the stuff you make steel out of. Be around for outlast you and your kids probably, mate. So and it earns a significant amount for Australia. So this region, Mackay. Mackay Isaacs with Sunday, the second most productive region in the nation in terms of GDP per capita. And we're only pipped by the Pilbara, I think, in Western Australia.
1: Right.
0: And there's more dingoes than people in the Pilbara. So, this is a great place to live. And you just look at the kids out here. These are all Mackay local kids.
1: Yep.
0: And how good is this for them to see on this ground their superstars for cricket?
1: The Mayor of Mackay is with us, Greg Williamson, on ABC Sport. It is the lunch break. This is Grandstand at Lunch on day 2 with Bangladesh currently reeling 3 for 39 in their second dig. How proud are you of this kind of moment? So there's only been 11 test venues in Australia previously. Mackay becomes the 12th.
0: Number 12.
1: Yeah.
0: And, very, very proud. I mean, this ground here has been here for over 100 years, not looking as good as this, but I used to live across the road, actually, in Kevin Street. So it was surreal for me to hear at the start of yesterday, said Mitchell Starc's going to start from the Kevin Street end. And, you know, as a kid, who would have thought that you'd have a test match being played here in Mackay? And yet here it is. So we are exceptionally proud of the Great Barrier Reef Arena, Terry Doolan and Adrian Young and all of the team who put this together. This is years and years in the making. And it's vision. You know, this Adrian's a paid employee, but Terry and his board are all volunteers. And this is a vision of a regional community who wants to get things done. And that's what Mackay's always been about. So we've got probably, and Cricket Australia has backed this up on a number of occasions, the best regional grounds, cricket grounds in Queensland, if not the nation. As the mayor, I can say that. And you know, it's not a drop in pitch as we see out there. It's a fantastic effort by our ground staff, and the community just turned out just. Enveloped this sporting match, though. We are very, very proud.
1: We got a sense of that during lunch yesterday. So Barry Jansen came by and joined us, who spoke about the fact that he essentially took a lean against his own home to be able to support a grant that they got to upgrade the ground here, which is just incredible. And you talk about that community feel and everything that's put into it to be able to turn this place into what it is today. I understand a fair bit of competition too. I know Cairns were coming hard for this particular fixture.
0: We've had all the Cricket Australia officials here yesterday and Tourism Events Queensland and the Minister for Tourism. They were all here yesterday and just singing the praises. This is a fantastic spectacle. But also, it's about the passion in the community. Now, I know Cairns, we're up against Cairns all the time, and we're going to be up against Cairns next year for the One Day International when we take on New Zealand next year, One Day International. Darwin's already outbid everybody, and they've got the 2 finals. But the first one is up for grabs, and that's between Cairns and Mackay. So it's up for us now to say,

0: It's got to be Mackay, because this ground, we're looking for 2032 cricket in the Olympics and cricket to be played here. Yeah. That's our goal.
1: Gotcha.
0: And so there's no reason, and Cricket Australia was saying that to me yesterday, there's no reason it can't happen.
1: Yeah.
0: And so we've got to prove over the next few years, we've got to prove that, A, and this is doing it now, we can host an event like this, we can host an international match, the city can accommodate it, and the transport system can actually allow it to happen as well. So it's all about a focus now. After this test match, it's all about a focus on 2032.
1: So what do you need to do to be ready for 2032? What else needs to happen to this place in Mackay?
0: There's a second stage of what you see out here now. That's the first stage that we're looking at right now, the first stage of the development, opened a couple of years ago. The second stage comes around on the seaboard side of the grounds here, and it will basically be a duplicate of that, but it'll also include a hotel over the background. It'll a cricket academy, hopefully, if Ian Healy gets his way, a cricket academy and some indoor sports type arenas that will then allow this grounds to become self-contained. Self-contained, you can stay here, you know, the teams can stay here, the teams can train here. We've got all of the supporting grounds around us, as you can see, you know, these
1: amazing precincts.
0: This precinct is absolutely sensational for cricket, and that's what it was designed for, and that's what the vision of Barry Jansen, first put his own home on the line to make this happen. And so Barry's one of the icons of this ground. And then all of the people who followed him, all of the boards who followed him have actually made this happen. This is an incredible feat for Mackay cricket.
1: Did you play much cricket?
0: As a schoolboy, I did, mate. But
1: batsman, bowler?
0: No, I tried to be an all-rounder, but, you know, I was a bloody hopeless bowler, probably. But
1: And is it true you worked in radio before your political career took off?
0: That was the first job. When I didn't get into the Air Force, which was my initial life, I took the first job that came along in radio, and I had a really good time for about 8 or 9 years in radio.
1: Yeah.
0: And then I think I'm probably not allowed to say this, but I got married, and my wife told me I had to get a real job. And then I have had a long career in business, and then and then local government.
1: How good. The mayor of Mackay, Greg Williamson, with us during the lunch break, grandstand at lunch here on ABC Sport. That's an exciting prospect to think that with an Olympics on the horizon that this place could be in the mix for that. So next year, obviously, as you said, first port of call, try and make sure you can get one of those limited overs games, the ODI matches against New Zealand. What else would you like to see here? I know there's been the odd Shield game, there's been WBBL matches at different times. What other fixtures are you hoping to try and to pull to this neck of the woods?
0: John Salter's been talking to us. John's on the board of Queensland cricket, and he's heavily involved in the over 45s, the over 50s. There's a whole range of tournaments that happen around Australia they're hoping to bring. We've also done the deal with Century Cricket. They've been here for 3 times in a row, and hopefully they'll keep coming back. And they grow. You know, they're growing every year. And through Century Cricket, we've also got our own team, the Rays now. That was established on the back of that. So that just gives another underpinning for cricket in this region and a pathway program.

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4: 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Andrea Jaeger had a remarkable rise to stardom as one of the youngest players ever to make a Grand Slam final. She beat Billie Jean King in 1983 in what was the legend's final Grand Slam match. Andrea's star burnt exceptionally bright, but it was a shooting star. She retired at the age of just 19. But that's where the truly remarkable part of her story starts. She set about pursuing what has become a lifetime's passion, charitable work helping children. Something she'd started doing while still playing.
5: I went to this school that kids were harming themselves and the community was really concerned. I read about it in the newspaper because I was playing in Madison Square Garden, took time on my own, went to the school, talked to the kids. So all of this was without bothering anyone, without calling anyone, just doing it on my own personal time. I didn't miss a practice. I didn't miss a match. I didn't miss a press conference. And what happened was one of the kids that were at the school, their parent worked for a newspaper and they thought, this is amazing. And so the headline was like, teenage tennis sensation Andrea Jaeger, she could be shopping in Fifth Avenue with her millions. Instead, she's helping our kids. Isn't that great? The tour preferred me to not do that, I guess.
4: Why did they not want you to?
5: They told me it made them look bad. The bitter part was they didn't get it. So they

0: knew what I was doing. They didn't get what I was doing. And I said, we go in all these cities. This is what I do. I go and help people that are there, kids in hospitals. And I go, when I'm in Australia, like at King's Cross, these kids that are runaways, I go to phone booths and have them call their parents to let them know they're okay. I like go do things. I don't just sit in the hotel in the tennis courts. And they said, we don't care. You're just making us look bad. You have to stop it. You can do one or the other. And I said, well, you don't understand. These kids are dying. Like, I'm their age. And if I can help a school or a hospital, I've been doing this my whole time on the circuit. You just happen to find out about it. And so I left that hotel room. And as I walked down the hallway to the elevator, I said, I love tennis. I love helping kids. Before I hit the elevator button to go to my floor, I said, God, you decide what you want me to do. And then I went to the French Open a couple months later, and I was up 5-0 in the first set, and my shoulder popped. And it basically felt like Jaws, like a shark took my shoulder and took off with it. It popped bad. Like I couldn't move. I knew at that moment, God answered that conversation. And so after my shoulder popped, it was interesting because I had 7 shoulder surgeries. It wasn't like I did nothing and not try to get healthy. I actually said this in a conversation with God. I said, you know, when I have to go one direction, just give a little injury. Like I didn't need to do the 7 shoulder surgeries. I got the point. You know, they won't let me do both. Okay. So I'm going to do the kids. So I knew God decided, okay, tennis is over. I'm supposed to go help kids now. That's my calling. And I went on and started my Children's Cancer Foundation, have been helping kids ever since. All my prize money, all my money that I earned in tennis, I put into it. And I've been doing it every day. And because it's been that calling, it was something that my transition wasn't of depression or frustration. Granted, I would have loved to never have had to choose. Now it would be absurd to sit down a teenager and force them to say, you cannot help children and play on our circuit. You're making us look bad. That to me is, you know, horrific. I'm a very forgiving person, but that should have never happened.
1: I mean, that is shocking to me.
0: Yeah, it's disturbing. And people go, oh, would you want to change anything in your life? Everything happens for a reason, of course. That would be the only thing I would have changed. They have to live with that consequence and their conscience, and I have to live with mine. So I did the best I could in that situation. It would never happen today. Let's just say that. It's never happened to anybody else, I think, in sports, ever.
1: Well, you've talked about the 40 plus years of being able to work on your foundation and put your work back into the community and the people across the world. The work you do is so profoundly important, and I can imagine is rewarding in its own way, but it must be really hard.
0: I don't know if hard is the right word. It's, you know, when you watch children suffer, obviously, that's a difficult thing. If you're allowed to alleviate that, if you're allowed to bring some joy, if you're allowed to bring some comfort and happiness and laughter and fun, oh my gosh, how great is that? I was given a mission to help children with cancer have a better quality of life than children in need. And I'm going to do that, you know, with every breath that I have. And I see it work, and it works well. Several of those kids that came out when they're little children with cancer, we're like best friends now. Like they're, some of them are like some of my inner core best friends. Like, and that is what anybody can do, something that's, you know, making a difference in their own life and doing something for another. And as some of the people in the industry say, it's really tough to go into pediatric oncology because your heart can't handle the suffering that goes on. Like doctors and nurses are, a lot of them retire earlier than what other professions are doing because it's so hard. But for me, if you're gifted to do something, you're gifted to do it. Is it difficult? It's never difficult when you know you're doing some good. It doesn't matter how many trenches you have to go through.
1: As a woman of faith, Andrea, and you've put a lot of faith in God throughout very key moments in your life, is it tough to see children suffering, knowing that you have faith that there's something else out there?
0: You know, some people are going to hear this answer and go, wow, that surprises me. For me, a child's diagnosed with cancer, or they're in an orphanage, or they're in a certain circumstance, they didn't bring in that circumstance. They were dealt with a circumstance and they're doing their best at it. So for me, my faith helps me God.

0: didn't cause this. God's giving us the tools to help with it. You know, when you see things and you know kids are not getting their next birthday and they're going through a lot of situations that are painful or they're in suffering, God's giving you the ability and everyone the ability to do their best in it. How the families handle it, that's a whole other wonderment. What constitutes how love can prevail in such harsh circumstances. That to me, because I'm not a mom, I'm not a dad, I'm not that. But if you believe in the concept of we're all in this together, we're all kind of responsible in a sense of doing something somewhere. My faith gives me the ability to handle situations rather than look at them and going, why? So I understand, I've seen families lose faith when their child gets diagnosed with cancer. And I can understand that because it's difficult. I've never lost faith from, like, I had faith before that thing happened in that hotel room. I had faith after. It's like, okay, God, this has happened. This isn't of your doing. This is of their doing. Help me figure out how to deal with this doing. It's basically all there is to it. My job, if my role is to serve, how do I do that?
1: I just wanted to finish.
0: I'm not the person for short answers, am I? I'm sorry. No,
1: but this is, you know, this is what a conversation is. It's absolutely fascinating to hear that, because I can imagine you're in environments a lot where, yes, people lose faith or they question it or they wonder why things happen when you've been five, you know, you're 5 years old and you've never even experienced life yet. I as someone who's not been in those environments, I can't even imagine how difficult that is for families to try and comprehend it. And my understanding of faith is often that's a way to help you comprehend things, and it can be pretty confusing. I just wanted to finish by bringing up the intersection between greatness and doing good. And I think that's such an interesting way to look at sport, isn't it? But also a way to look at life. And I wonder how you think of that alongside your faith, alongside your tennis career, alongside what you've done since then in the 40 years working with kids with cancer, and how I suppose you look back on it all and see how your life is defined by moments of greatness, but doing good in those moments.
0: My barometer always has been, did I serve God in that process? Even if I won a match, if I didn't feel like I served or behaved or was in a certain way, that to me wasn't a win. That wasn't success. That wasn't greatness. And I think we're seeing a lot more people, in, especially in sports, recognize, okay, wait a minute, this is an accomplishment here, but they thank God or they thank their team or they realize the sacrifices that have accumulated to become that greatness, because materialism isn't necessarily greatness. Even as a child, my measurement was, where has God called you to? And that's why I've always had it easy, where a win in tennis may not necessarily mean I've achieved that. A loss in tennis could have achieved that. Helping kids in the way I do, a lot of people will look and go, well, why? You know, one person said, well, that's stupid. You're going to end up broken. All the kids are going to die anyway. Okay, well, that's their perception and that's okay. But mine is very different. If I'm here and gifted with this time on earth, I'm going to put it to the use that I feel like is aligned with what God has called me to do in serving. And so that to me is greatness. And we all, I think instinctively, we all know that in our heart. Whether we go after that is another thing. And perhaps there's always a time in life someone will realize that. Hopefully it's before their last breath here, but everybody will always realize they kind of have their own compass, moral compass of what is bettering the world, what is bettering me, how is that lined up? I definitely feel like, I mean, it'll be hilarious after if, like, you know, I pass away and there's God going, I totally meant it this way, Andrea, you took it this way. Just like, oh, now I get it. Okay, let's do it again. Let's try it again.
1: Just one more surgery and you would have been fine.
0: let's just figure this out. But to me, that's always been my joy. My joy always, my first friendship has always been since I'm little. I don't know why I got gifted with this, but I'm so grateful. My first friendship has always been with God. And so to only look back once really and say, okay, the trajectory of my life would have been very different. And the only reason I say that is I could have helped more kids better still having the platform for tennis, for sure. So that's why I'm not upset that I wouldn't have had more successes in tennis. I'm upset, you know, not now, but it's kind of like, oh, bummer, you set me back. You set back the trajectory of these children's lives to have better lives because you stopped this for no other reason than your ego or your selfishness or your whatever it was. And so that's how I look at my trajectories. How can I better something for someone else, not necessarily win more tournaments or become number one? Yeah. That wasn't my goal. My goal was to do the most I can with the platform I had. You know, that's just what I'm trying, you know, still doing now with less of a platform. So it's like you win it, and I think, what is it, like $4.5 million or something?
1: Yeah, not bad.
0: That would help my children's cancer program. Bummer, you know, not in that draw.
1: Better start training again.
0: I know. Where's that wild card request?
1: Former US Open semi-finalist Andrea Jaeger and her lifetime's work of helping others. That story was taken from Not by the Playbook on the BBC World Service. And you can hear lots more fascinating stories just like that by searching Not by the Playbook wherever you get your podcasts from.
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3: Here is the final of the 4x100 meters relay for ladies. In lane one is Sweden. In lane two, Hungary. In lane three, the USA. In lane four, Australia. In lane five, South Africa. In six, Germany. In seven, Canada. In eight, Great Britain. Four girls, each to swim 100 meters. First girl for Australia, Dawn Fraser, the world record holder. And a false start. Hellström from Sweden dropped in. Tension great in lane three there, wiping her arms down with the water is Ruska, the first swimmer for the USA. Australia, a very good chance of being under the Olympic and world record. Greatest rivals, maybe Hungary, the Olympic champions, USA.

0: Thank you, Max. A good start. Dawn Fraser for Australia in lane four, making every post a winner. Another gun went. It's not a false start. It's just a misfire by the judge. But the swimmers move on. And the race is on.
1: I think they have years for absolutely nothing.
0: There's Dawn Fraser turning. Quite a good somersault turn in 29.6. She's giving Australia a good start. Next to her is the Hungarian, the USA girl, Ruska. Hungary, the Olympic champions, are over in lane three. That's third from the other side. Over this side of the pool is Great Britain, then Canada, then Germany. Tailed off already is South Africa. Dawn Fraser swimming in for Australia. That's Dawn Fraser. Now, Faith Leakes. The time, 64.8, unofficial. Faith Leakes, a length lead from Shelley Mann, the great American swimmer. Australia and America fighting it out. Beautiful stroking of Faith Leach. She goes into the turn. Faith Leach turns. Australia in the lead, the second girl in the 4x100 meters relay. Shelley Mann putting in a great fight there. Shelley Mann doing very well for America. There's Faith Leach closest to us. And Shelley Mann from America making up ground on Faith Leach. And the next girl for Australia, Sandra Morgan, 14-year-old. And for America, Nancy Simmons. Next to go is the girl third from us, the German girl. Over on the other side, Sweden. Hungary, the Olympic champions, a long way behind, neck and neck with Sweden. In front now is America. Simons of America going beautifully. There's Simons turning just a fraction in front of Australia. Sandra Morgan will have to go hard now to hold this lead for Australia. Neck and neck. Australia this side, America the other. Intense excitement now, unexpected resistance from America, a team that has, which has won this relay many, many times. Morgan swimming well though, and we'll need Lorraine Crapp, who'll be next for Australia. And there goes Lorraine Crapp, almost neck and neck with Rosessa of the USA, and America would be slightly in front now. Only 70 yards to go. Rosessa from the USA doing splendidly. What a surprise for Australia. We'll need Lorraine Crapp. Seem to be well in line for a record. Lorraine Crapp going in where? Should be a record, whoever wins, but Lorraine will have to pull something out of the bag to win this. Australia in front just by half a foot from the American. There goes Lorraine, starting to roll away. The race between Australia and America. Lorraine Crapp closest to us. And Lorraine Crapp punches for Australia. America in second place. South Africa third. Germany fourth, Canada in fifth place, Sweden in sixth place. The unofficial time, 4 minutes, 16.6 seconds, a new world record.

0: overcome by excitement, Australians jump in there to congratulate their teammates. Lorraine Crapp looking very, very pleased with herself. And there's the Australian team. Lorraine Crapp the other side, Dawn Fraser, Faith Leach and Sandra Morgan have every reason to be proud of themselves, and so have America. It's a beautiful swim by the American girls.
1: What a moment for Lauren Burns. Loz, there's a big sign up in the crowd which says, Go Loz. And I'm sure the whole of Australia is behind her now as she takes on Ubia Melendez-Rodriguez of Cuba for the gold medal in Taekwondo. The first ever gold medal at the Olympic Games. It's a sport that's 2,000 years old. And here we are in the year 2000. Finally, it gets recognised as an official Olympic sport.
2: 6 seconds left in the second round, and Lauren Burns leads by two. She's backing away now. All-out attempt by Melendez-Rodriguez, spinning around, can't make contact, and that might be very close to the end of the round. There it is, end of the round, and Lauren Burns is looking in great shape. She's leading by 4-2 with one round to go in the gold medal bout for the first ever gold medal in flyweight taekwondo. And so now there's just one round to go. 4-2 in favour of Lauren Burns. Plenty of evasive skills in this final round will earn her the gold medal. It could be gold for Australia. 3 minutes to decide the gold medal, and it's underway. Melendez-Rodriguez comes forward. She's got to attack. She swings and misses. Swings again. Tries desperately to score. Burns on the back foot. Burns, of course, if she can evade and evade, as long as the Cuban doesn't score any points, the Australian will be able to stay in front and take the medal. So plenty of evasion is necessary. It's up to Melendez-Rodriguez to take the battle to her. But Burns goes to her, swinging high left foot that doesn't make contact. Still 4-2 in favour of the Australian. This time Melendez-Rodriguez comes in. They clash. Any points? No. They step away again. And again the Australian comes forward. And once more, a hit below. Oh, this would be a warning, I'd say, to the Cuban. And Lauren Burns hit below the belt. Just how it happened, whether it was accidental or not, of course it has to be deliberate to earn a warning. But she's okay. Well, why wouldn't she be okay? She knows the gold medal's online. 2:18 for a gold medal for Australia. Lauren Burns leading by 4-2. There hasn't been any points scored in this final round. An attempt by Rodriguez, unsuccessful. Now Burns steps back a little bit, sparring with the right foot forward. And Rodriguez tries everything, swings. Melendez-Rodriguez has got to go on the attack, but she can't score any points. The Australian doing a magnificent job. Melendez-Rodriguez steps away as Burns comes forward. Didn't quite attack, just lifted the knee. Back she goes again. She's urging the Cuban to come forward, and she does so, but she still can't make any contact and can't get the points. And still it's the Australian. Burns comes forward, knee cocked just to keep the Cuban away. In she comes again, this time with a swinging right leg. Doesn't make contact. And again, Melendez-Rodriguez tries to make contact unsuccessfully. 4-2 in favour of Australia as Melendez-Rodriguez tried desperately to get a point there unsuccessfully. And now the Australian Burns might have got a contact. No, she hasn't. 1 minute and 14 seconds from a possible gold medal for Laura Burns. Lauren Burns, rather. She comes in and attacks once more. This is Melendez-Rodriguez. Burns tried to get a point on the side. Didn't quite get there. Lauren Burns looks, watches eagerly as Melendez-Rodriguez attacks and can't get any points. It's still 4-2 into the final minute of the bout. The Australian in front, and she should get the gold medal. Again, Melendez-Rodriguez tries desperately to get a point unsuccessfully. It's still 4-2 in favour of the Australian. Well, the referee has called her aside, and a warning goes to Lauren Burns. So she has the yellow light alongside a name one warning, but she's got a 2-point lead. She should be okay. She's got to hang on for 35 seconds as she backs away now. Melendez-Rodriguez, but Burns still comes forward aggressively. Melendez-Rodriguez bounces back. She's really got to go for it. But instead, Burns comes forward with the left foot out. and didn't quite make the contact, but she's keeping her away. She's keeping her under control, still leading by 4-2, getting close to the end of the match, and it's very close to a gold medal for Australia. Lauren Burns holding back. Melendez Rodriguez comes forward now. 10 seconds to go, 9 seconds to go, 8 seconds to go, and they clinch. And I think that Lauren Burns of Australia should win the gold medal as the clock ticks down. Desperate attempt by Melendez Rodriguez is no good. And this one to a gold medal to Australia. Lauren Burns has won the gold. Sensational performance by the 26-year-old from Melbourne. The hand goes in the air from the referee, Mr. Collie Song. And Lauren Burns has won gold. And the Australian flags fly throughout the State Sports Centre. What a moment for Lauren Burns. She's had this ambition of winning a gold medal in Sydney, and she has done it. The first ever gold medal. She races across to Jin Taijong, and he picks her up in the air. She's won the gold. Oh, what a night. What a night for Lauren Burns. What a night for Australia.
3: Chris Bowen and Matt Canavan and Barnaby yep. Joyce. One Nation would be exposed if it couldn't put up people credibly on these policy areas. Mm. The government surely would be happy if it's so confident. 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
4: there you go.
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4: All right. Well, exactly. Thank you all very much for joining us this morning. Lots to get through. All right. Well, UN General Assembly Week always involves speed, dating, diplomacy, plenty of smiles and handshakes for the cameras, but not always a lot of choreography. We'll leave you with that. Thanks for watching. Oh, special.